0: freely with our stars.
1: And here they are coming forward for a well-earned curtain call. James Stewart, Stephen McNally, and Julia Adams. Welcome to the Lux Radio Theater, Julia.
2: Thank you, Mr. Keeley. I'm delighted to be here.
0: You know, Bill, Julia was starred in her first picture, and here she is starring in her first appearance on the Lux Theater.
3: Yeah, well, Julia believes in starting at the top and working her way up.
2: Well, I'll have to go some to catch up with you, Jimmy. You've appeared on this stage 10 times already.
1: Now, why don't you take a tip from Steve? Tonight, he's making his second appearance of the season.
3: Yeah, at this rate, he'll pass me by next April.
0: Oh, no, I haven't got room in my house for all that soap. Anyhow, Julia's doing okay. Isn't she co-starring with you in your latest Universal International Technicolor picture?
3: That's right, The Bend of the River. It's the story of people who braved the northwest frontier back when it was called the Oregon Territory. I play the part of a pioneer guide.
1: And Julia plays your sweetheart?
2: Yes, Mr. Keeley. But I don't see how any girl got her man in those days. After bouncing around in a covered wagon, I was anything but a glamour girl. And I ate dust by the ton.
3: Well, don't forget that women were scarce in those days, Julia. At least on wagon trains.
2: Oh. Well, I'm certainly glad Lux Flakes weren't scarce on our wagon train. I always insist on Lux Flakes for my personal wardrobe.
1: Good for you, Julia. You know, we have a supply for all of you to take home. Now, let's see, with Jimmy's 4 children and Stephen's 6, excuse me while I order another truckload.
0: Just a minute, Bill. We want to hear about next week's show.
1: Well, next week, we're going to have one of the greatest and most successful pictures of all time. It's Cecil B. DeMille's production for Paramount Pictures, Samson and Delilah. And as our stars of this melodramatic story about one of the most notorious women in all history will be the original stars in this momentous motion picture, Hedy Lamarr and Victor Mature.
3: Well, that'll be a great show, Bill. Good night.
2: Good night.
1: Good night,
2: Good
1: night and hurry back.
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4: Faith in divine power was stamped on our first money and is still a foundation stone of our way of life. In God we trust. 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Why not attend regularly? Stephen McNally appeared through the courtesy of 20th Century Fox, whose latest release is Golden Girl, starring Mitzi Gaynor, Dale Robertson, and Dennis Day. Julia Adams appeared through the courtesy of Universal International Pictures, now releasing The Lady Pays Off, co-starring Linda Darnell and Stephen McNally. Heard in our cast tonight were Dan Riss as High Spade, Herbert Butterfield as Wyatt Earp, Wally Mayer as Waco, Tim Graham as Wilkes, Stephen Dunn as Steve, Bill Johnstone as Lamont, and Bill Conrad, Bob Griffin, Charlie Lung, Jack Mather, Joe Duvall, James Best, June Whitley, Brad Brown, and Eddie Marr. The motion picture Winchester 73 was based on a story by Stuart N. Lake. Our play was adapted by S.H. Barnett. And our music was directed by Rudy Schrager. This is your announcer, John Milton Kennedy, reminding you to join us again next Monday night to hear Samson and Delilah, starring Hedy Lamarr and Victor Mature. This is the CBS Radio Network.

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1: Dragnet, the documented drama of an actual crime. For the next 30 minutes, in cooperation with the Los Angeles Police Department, you will travel step by step on the side of the law through an actual case transcribed from official police files. From beginning to end, from crime to punishment, Dragnet is the story of your police force in action.
2: It was Thursday, June 5th. It was warm in Los Angeles. We were working the night watch out of robbery detail. My partner's Frank Smith. The boss is Chief of Detective Staff Brown. My name's Friday. I was on my way back from the business office, and it was 10:52 p.m. when I got to room 27A. Robbery.
3: It's a gun?
2: Yeah, here's a gun.
3: You got the double-aught buck?
2: Yeah, Jack. Here you go. Any word yet?
3: No, we ought to be hearing pretty quick.
2: Nothing from Herman and Benson, huh?
3: Last we got from them, they were over on Hobart.
2: No action there?
3: Nothing.
2: I get it. Robbery Friday. Yes, ma'am. That's right. Well, when was this? No. No, that's a burglary. If you'll hold on just a minute, I'll have you switch them. Yes, ma'am. Hold on just 1 minute. Would you give this call to 2524, please? That's right, burglary. Thank you. Woman who wants somebody to come out and talk to her about her husband's work pants being taken from the clothesline.
4: You should have gone out.
2: Yeah. You got a cigarette? I'm fresh out.
4: Here you are. Got a match?
2: Yeah, thanks.
3: Well, you might as well sit down. Take it easy. We got no idea how long we're going to be here.
2: Guess so. You know, I'm still not real sure about how this tip came in. You want to fill me in?
3: Call came through this afternoon. Man refused to give his name. Just said he had some information he thought we'd like to have.
2: No idea who it was, huh?
3: No. Said it wasn't important. Went on to say that he could tell us where to pick up the men who held up the bank truck.
2: Well?
3: Well, I figured it might be a crank, so I asked him how we could be sure the story was true.
2: How'd he answer that?
3: Said he could prove it. Said he had some of the serial numbers on the stolen bills.
2: The checkout?
3: Yep. Gave me the numbers from 10 of the 20s. I checked the serial numbers. They're good.
2: And that's when he said he'd call back, huh?
3: Yeah, said he'd call tonight around 10 and give us the address where we could pick up the men.
2: It's late now, about an hour.
3: Yeah. But he knows what he's talking about. We got to be here when the phone rings.
2: No way of getting an ID on him, huh?
3: None.
4: What do you say about the men? They heavy?
3: From the way he tells it, they're loaded. Got all the guns and ammunition they need to hold out for a week.
2: He knows that. Why couldn't he give us the address this afternoon?
3: He said he wanted to put a lot of distance between him and the rest of them.
2: Say how many there were?
3: Not right out. Way he talked, though, we figure there are three.
2: Any names?
3: No, said he'd tell us where to pick them up. Said when we blew the whistle, they'd tell us.
2: Might be a little tight taking them then, huh?
3: If the way they handle the guards on the truck is any indication, it isn't going to be a picnic.
4: How many men we got?
3: Herman and Benson. We can call them in. Murph and Rafferty. Stewart and Creasy.
4: Where are they now?
2: Well, I saw Murph and Raff down at the business office just a minute ago. Said they'd be right in. I'll get it. Robbery Friday. Yes, it is. Where? Yeah, put them through. Call from San Francisco. Operator says station to station.
3: Might be our boy.
4: Huh. You'd have to fly up north to get here this fast.
3: Airlines don't ask for recommendations when they sell a ticket.
2: Wait just a minute. This Friday. Who's this? Okay, if that's the way you want it. Yeah. Give me that address. All right, let me read that back to you. 1657 Garfield Place, apartment 408. Is that right? Okay. Why don't you tell us your name? It won't do any... Hello. Hello. Oh, he hung up.
3: I'll have the business office get on it, see if they can come up with a number. You got the address?
2: Yeah, I got that. Here. The way he put it, job might be tougher than we figured.
4: What do you mean?
2: Well, I asked him his name. I told him it wouldn't make any difference if he told us.
4: Yeah?
2: He said it'd make a lot of difference. Said they'd kill him if they found out that he finked on them.
3: That figures.
2: Yeah. Said that when he reads in the papers that they're dead, then he'll come in.
3: When they're dead?
2: Yeah. Says we won't take them alive. 10 days previously, on Thursday, May 26th, three men had stopped an armored truck on its way to the Federal Reserve Bank. The truck had stopped for collection on Wilshire Boulevard. The three holdup men had approached the truck and produced sawed-off 12-gauge shotguns. At gunpoint, two of the men forced the drivers to go out to the San Fernando Valley. The third followed in another car. On a side road south of Ventura Boulevard, the suspects had tied and then beaten the driver and the guard. The two men were placed in the back of the truck, and after stealing all of the cash in the vehicle, the thieves had driven off. As soon as the theft was discovered, men from the Federal Bureau of Investigation were notified. Together with them, Frank and I followed down every lead. The crime lab went over the truck but found nothing that would help us in getting to the thieves. Latent fingerprints were able to come up with nothing. The driver of the truck and the guard had been shown the mug books, but they were unable to make an identification. The method of operation was checked through the stats office, but when the leads that developed were checked out, we were in the same position as when we first got the call. We had no idea who the thieves might be. Descriptions obtained from the two victims were broadcast to the entire nation, but there were no kickbacks. The FBI weighed and sifted all evidence in its Washington headquarters, but they came up with the same results we had. Nothing. The phone call from the informant was the first concrete lead that we'd gotten. There were nine men from robbery division and three teams from the FBI in the operation. From the information we had, we knew the suspects were armed and they were dangerous. The people in the building were gotten out of their apartments. The building itself was completely surrounded. 1:36 a.m., we moved in.
3: Boys in the street are set. Let's go.
2: All right. Did you check the manager?
3: Yep. Descriptions of the men in the apartment match the one we got from the driver of the truck. Checks out to be the same guys.
4: The manager say how many there were?
3: Three. She's not sure they're all in.
2: All right.
4: Sounds like somebody's moving around in there.
2: Yeah. You ready?
4: Yeah.
3: Let's go.
2: Police officer, stand still.
5: What are you doing in here?
2: You here alone?
5: Yeah, alone. What are you looking for, a convention?
2: Where are the other two?
5: What two?
4: Nobody else, Joe.
3: Closet over there looks like an arsenal, loaded with guns. Couple of sawed-off shotguns.
5: You guys got no right to come in here like this. I don't know what you're looking for, but you ain't gonna find
2: What's your name?
5: Hank Peterson.
2: You rent this apartment with two other guys. Manager tells us that they're Harvey Fitzgerald and Lou Colton. Is that right?
5: Yeah, they live here.
4: Where are they now?
5: I don't know. Out. Maybe to a movie. I don't know.
2: When do you expect them back?
5: Well, look, they're big fellas now. They don't have to get me to sign a report card. They do what they want. They went out. I don't know where. They didn't tell me. They also didn't tell me when they'd be back. Well, what's this all about?
2: Where'd you get those guns in the closet?
5: They don't belong to me.
2: Who do they belong to?
5: One of the guys.
4: Which one?
5: Why are you coming in here and asking all these questions? I ain't done nothing. You got no beef with me. I know anything about the guns. Maybe Lou likes to hunt. I don't know.
2: They belong to Colton, huh?
5: Yeah, he brought them.
2: You don't know where he is now?
5: I told you. If I knew where he was, I'd tell you. I don't want any trouble. I don't like to have people pointing guns at me. Would you put that one away?
2: Turn around.
5: What?
2: I said turn around. Get over to the wall. Put your hands up on it.
5: Big deal. What happens now? You kick my feet out and I fall down?
2: Stand still.
4: I'll get a jump.
5: You're going to find nothing on me. I tell you, I'm clean.
4: Nice try, Peterson. Here's a .38 Colt. Joe had it in his belt.
2: You go around pretty heavy for a fellow that doesn't want trouble, don't you?
5: I carry a lot of money. Sometimes I think some guys are trying to take it away from me. I got to protect myself.
2: Yeah.
5: Anybody's got the right to protect themselves.
2: Yeah, you got a permit for this gun?
5: No, I didn't get around to it yet. I'm going to, though, right away. I'll get one. You know how it is. You mean to do something, but you forget. Hey, can I stand up straight now?
2: Yeah.
4: Come on, Peterson. Get your hands behind you.
5: Maybe you guys will tell me what this is for. What are you looking for?
2: We'll tell you downtown.
5: Well, you know you're making a big mistake.
2: Is that right?
5: Well, sure, you really call this one wrong. You're dragging in an innocent man. I'm clean. I made a mistake when I didn't register the gun. I'll cop to that, but that's the edge. I don't go past there.
2: No, you got it wrong, Peterson.
5: Read me how.
2: We got you going in for the bank truck robbery. You and your two friends, you're going to stand for it.
5: Keep talking about my two friends. I got no friends. I move in with a couple of fellas. Now, all of a sudden, I got a piece of some action they're shoving. You got it wrong, cop.
4: You aren't going to tell us you happen to be here at the wrong time, are you?
5: Look, I'm from Chicago. I got a lead on a job out here. It gets cold in Chicago in the wintertime. I don't like the cold. Get a lead on a job out here in California, so I put an ad in the paper telling how I'd like to drive out with the guy, share expenses. Fellow that answers the ad wants to leave when I gotta go is Luke Colton. I took a third of the tab driving out. We got into town, he's got this apartment line up, this one right here. I got no place to stay, so he says for me to pad down with him, that's it. The beginning, the middle, the end. Anything outside of that, I don't know. If you got trouble with Lou, then take it up with him, but don't make me fit in. I got no part of the action. I don't want any.
2: What about the gun?
5: Hmm?
2: The gun you had on you.
5: I tried to explain that. I meant to get a permit for it. I didn't get around to it yet.
3: What about the ones in the closet?
5: Well, talk to Lou. They belong to him. Maybe he's going to open a museum.
3: All right. Let's get out of here.
2: Come on, let's go.
5: Look what you did to the door, breaking it up like that. No reason. All you had to do was knock. Landlady's going to be pretty sore about it. I'd have let you in if you'd have knocked. Breaking up a door like that, she's going to be real sore. Probably won't talk to me.
2: Well, it's going to be a while before she's got the chance. While Frank and I took Henry Peterson downtown, the other officers from robbery maintained the surveillance on the apartment. Because of the construction of the building, it was impossible to wait inside of the room. However, all of the entrances were covered. 2:40 a.m. We checked the suspect through R&I, but we found that he had no record in Los Angeles. His fingerprints were taken and forwarded to Washington for checking. He was printed and mugged and then placed in a cell in the felony section at the main jail. The rest of that night, the watch on the apartment continued without results. The following morning, Frank and I met with Lieutenant Smyers at a special show-up of the suspect for the driver and the guard of the armored car. Without hesitation, they both stated positively that Peterson was one of the men who'd held them up. The kickback arrived from Washington with the information that Peterson was wanted for escape from the state penitentiary in New Jersey. He'd been convicted on a charge of murder and robbery and given a life sentence. The record showed that he'd escaped from the prison on Friday, May 9th, 2 weeks before the truck had been robbed. 4:15 p.m., we had him brought from his cell, and Frank and I talked to him in the interrogation room at the main jail.
5: You got a cigarette?
2: Yeah, here. Yeah.
5: Thanks.
4: Here's a match.
5: What do we got going?
2: Same thing. We want to know about the robbery of that armored car.
5: You figure there's something I could tell you on it, huh?
2: We wouldn't be here otherwise.
5: I'll make you a deal.
2: We don't make them.
5: No, hear me out. You might go for this.
2: We can't promise you anything.
5: You're asking me to come over to your side. Seems like you'd be willing to come a little closer to the line.
2: What do you got to say?
5: How bad you got me nailed?
2: As deep as it can go.
5: For real?
2: That's right.
5: Well, lay it out.
2: All of it?
5: Yeah.
2: We got the kickback from Washington. We know you're wanted for escape. We checked the guns from the apartment. Found out they were taken in a burglary in Chicago Tuesday, May 13th.
5: Go ahead.
2: We checked with the Chicago papers. The ad you told us about asking for a ride out here, it was never run.
5: You guys are sure thorough.
2: The victims of the robbery identified your picture.
5: They sure?
2: They're sure.
5: No chance for a mistake?
2: No chance.
5: If I cop out, where am I going to do the time?
2: We don't decide then.
5: You think they'll send me back to Jersey?
2: I told you, we got no say in that.
5: It's so cold back there. It's nice here in California. I like to stay here. Nothing you guys can do so I can take the fall in Quentin, huh?
2: Nothing.
5: Anyway, you hear it, I'm nailed, huh?
2: That's right.
5: Okay. Maybe it's marked down that I copped out. They'll let me stay in California.
2: It'll be put down that way.
5: Okay. Where do you want me to start?
2: Try the beginning.
5: Good a place as any.
4: You're with the holdup, huh?
5: Yeah.
4: How about the other two?
5: You picked them up yet?
4: No. They haven't come back to the apartment.
5: Might be good if they didn't.
2: Where do you come up with that?
5: Heavy, real heavy.
4: What are their names?
5: Luke Colton and Harvey Fitzgerald.
2: Those are the names in the mailbox. Are they real?
5: As far as I know.
2: You aren't sure, huh?
5: No. Part of what I told you is true. I broke out of a jail in Jersey, then beat it to Chicago. Laid around for a couple of days, then started to look for some action. I was broke. I needed a score to set me up. Sitting in a bar down on State Street one night, and I met Lou and Harvey. They tipped me to the job out here.
4: You mean they came all the way out here to pull the one job?
5: Yeah. They got a rumble about how it'd be a cinch. Came out to run it off. Then they figured on going back, leaving you cops with nothing.
2: When were they figuring on leaving?
5: I don't know. This was their part of the deal. I told them going in I wanted to stay out here. Didn't make any difference to them. We all figured that if we cut up a $100,000 score, none of us was going to look bad. For all I know, they might be on the way back now.
4: Their clothes were still in the apartment.
5: You know how many suits you can buy with a third of $100,000?
4: Go ahead.
5: Yeah, well, after the job, we made the split. Talked it over and decided to dig in for a few days and then take off. At least they decided to leave. Didn't say when. I told you now, they might be on the way back now.
2: Who else knows you're in on the job?
5: Huh?
2: Outside of you three, Colton, Fitzgerald, who else knows about it?
5: Isn't anybody.
2: Well, where's your part of the money?
5: Got it down the bus depot. Got it in the locker down there.
4: How long's it been there?
5: Since day before yesterday. How often do they clean out them lockers?
2: Every 24 hours.
5: And then there's $33,000 floating around in the check room.
4: You got the key of the locker?
5: Yeah.
2: Where is it?
5: In my shoe. I got it taped and sold inside.
2: You want to give it to us?
5: Well, no, but I don't guess there's any other way.
2: No.
5: Okay.
2: You spend any of the money?
5: You mean the stuff we stole?
2: That's right.
5: No, not a dime. Why do you ask that?
2: Who else might know the serial numbers on the bills?
5: Well, nobody. Nobody but us. And I guess the guys at the bank, they got a record of them, I guess.
2: How about Colton and Fitzgerald? They spend any of their part?
5: I don't know. You got to ask them that.
2: The car you drove out after the armored truck. Who'd that belong to?
5: Colton. It's the one we drove out here in.
4: What kind of car is it?
5: Plymouth, 1952.
4: What model?
5: Sedan.
4: Color?
5: Light blue.
2: You know the license number?
5: No, I never paid any attention to it.
2: What state's it out of?
5: Illinois.
2: Who drove the car when you went on the holdup?
5: Harvey.
4: Fitzgerald, huh?
5: Yeah, he drove the car and Lou and I went in the truck.
2: Either of them been arrested before?
5: And I'm not sure, but I think Lou fell in New York. I'm not sure, though.
4: How about Fitzgerald?
5: No. At least he never said anything about it. Only way I knew about Lou is that he talked about the food in Sing Sing. That's the way I knew about him.
2: You know what he fell for?
5: Armed robbery, I think, and there was a kidnap rap, too, but he beat it.
4: He out clean?
5: I don't know.
2: Seems like you planned a job with two guys that you didn't know very well, doesn't it?
5: I was hungry and I was cold. I wasn't about to ask for a life story when they offered me a part of the action.
2: How'd they pick you?
5: I told you, I was in a bar on State. Lou and Harvey came in, both of them were carrying a load. I was sitting there drinking beer, just the three of us in the place, and Lou was drinking pretty heavy. He gets in a beef with the barkeep, and I saw the role he was carrying, so I figured that if I could take his side in the brawl, maybe I could make a touch. We walked out of the bar, and he offered to buy me a meal. Next thing I know, I'm on the way to California. I'm a partner in a piece of goods that looks safe.
4: All that time in the car, and you didn't find out anything about your two partners?
5: We drove straight through. When we weren't driving, we were sleeping. Anyway, I wasn't a solid member of the club. I wasn't about to get my nose mashed in for having it someplace where it didn't belong. I figured if they wanted me to know something, they'd tell me.
2: Did you go with them for the guns?
5: No. They already got those when I fell in.
2: You knew they were stolen.
5: Guys turn up with that kind of muscle and can't come from anywhere else. Sure, I knew it was stolen.
2: Coltman Fitzgerald have any friends out here?
5: No, not in L.A.
2: Anywhere on the coast?
5: Well, I hear Lou's got some people up north.
4: Where?
5: Maybe San Francisco, Marin County, I don't know. Might even be Oakland, somewhere around the Bay Area.
2: They say anything about going up there?
5: No. Of course, they might have. The way Lou likes to eat, coming out here, he'd go 10 miles out of the way because he knew a place that had a good chili size. Think nothing of it. Never saw anybody who liked to eat so much. Real gourmet. Only with him, it was glutton.
4: He mentioned any names of people he knew up north?
5: No, just said he had people.
2: Anything about the car they're driving that'd make it easy to spot?
5: What do you mean?
2: Well, like a dented fender, a scratch, anything to identify it.
5: Yeah, it might be something. There's a kind of scratch in the back left fender, I think. Woman backed into us on the way out here. Cut right through the metal.
2: You think of any reason why they might ditch the car?
5: No. We kept a close tab on the papers right after the job and looked to see how much you had on it. When we didn't see anything, we figured the car was all right. I don't think they'd ditch it. It'd be pretty easy to trace. Lou owns it outright. Unless you want to try to grab cold plates, he'd drive it like it was.
2: Okay. We'll get your things, and you can come over to the city hall and make a statement.
4: How about the key to the locker?
5: Oh, yeah. Here it is. Probably some money due on the package I'll have to owe you.
2: We'll take care of it.
5: Too bad, isn't it?
2: What's that?
5: $33,000. I haven't got the dough to bail out the package.
2: Well, it works out even.
5: What?
2: You'd have no place to spend it. An immediate APB was gotten off carrying the names and descriptions of the two suspects. Also a description of the car. A radiogram was sent to DMV at Illinois requesting the license and description of any car registered to a Lewis Colton. While Eleanor Eastlack took Peterson's statement, Frank got in touch with the telephone company. They'd finished checking the phone call we'd gotten from San Francisco, but the information they gave led us no farther toward apprehending the suspects. The call had been made from a pay booth in the ferry terminal building. We got in touch with the FBI and filled them in on the developments. As a result of Peterson's statement, the number of men maintaining the surveillance at the apartment on Garfield Place was cut to one team working days and one team working the night watch. We put a call in to San Francisco and talked to Chief of Inspectors James English. We filled him in on what had happened. He assigned Inspectors Sutton and Zimmerlin to work with us on the case. 5:46 p.m. We checked out a trip car and we left for San Francisco. It took us a little under 10 hours to drive the 405 miles between the two cities. At 4:03 a.m., we stopped in Oakland and put in a call to the San Francisco Police Department. How much? Yeah, just a minute. Frank, you got a quarter?
4: Yeah.
2: Thanks. Here you are. 264, please. Hello, this is Joe Friday. Yeah. You got a message there for me from Charlie Sutton or Jules Zimmerlin? Yeah. No, we just got in. Yeah. Oakland. What? Just a minute. You see that street sign up there?
4: Yeah, wait a minute. Fifth and Poplar.
2: Fifth and Poplar, yeah. No, we're coming right over. When was this? I see. Well, if Charlie calls in, tell him that we're on the way, will you? Right. Thank you. Well, we're almost too late.
4: What do you mean? They got a lead?
2: Sutton and Zimmerlin called in 30 minutes ago.
4: Yeah?
2: They got the car waiting for the suspects now.
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0: 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What is the effect on these people from smoking Chesterfield? No adverse effects to the nose, throat, and sinuses, says the doctor, from smoking Chesterfield. Consider Chesterfield's record with those smokers, with millions of other smokers throughout America. Another good reason for you to change to Chesterfield. 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
2: The address the business office had given me on the phone was a large garage located at the corner of Union Avenue and Lynch Streets. When Frank and I got there, we met with Inspectors Sutton and Zimmerlin. They told us that when they'd gotten the APB, a call had gone out immediately to the officers in the city to be on the lookout for a 1952 blue Plymouth with a dent in the left rear fender and carrying Illinois license plates. The suspects had parked the car in a no-parking zone on O'Farrell Street between Taylor and Mason Streets. At the peak hour of traffic, the car had been towed away from the parking place and left in a garage. While it was in the garage, the information on it had been received from our department and an immediate stakeout was placed on it. We felt reasonably sure that the suspects would return for the automobile. They had no reason to think that there might be anything wrong. The address of the garage had been left so that they might find the car. All that would be necessary to release it would be the payment of the fine for overtime parking along with the towing and garage fee. The garage itself was a large building. It provided 4 stories for parking. The suspect's car was on the basement level. We were able to keep watch on it from a small office near the exit ramp. The attendants were instructed to act as if nothing was wrong when the suspects came in. Once we knew that they were in the building, the entrances and exits would be blocked and they would be taken into custody. There was nothing to do but wait. 5:30 a.m., no sign of Colton and Fitzgerald. 6:15 a.m., Frank went out and brought back some hot coffee. 6:45, 7 a.m., people began to come into the garage to get their cars, but not the 2 suspects. The later it became, the more difficult it would be for us to take the 2 men into custody. If there was going to be any shooting, we'd be in a bad position with civilians in the range of fire. 7:30, 8, 8:04 a.m., somebody coming down here.
4: Yeah.
5: You see who it is?
2: No. Jules.
5: Yeah.
2: You and Charlie want to cover the other side?
5: Right.
2: And watch it. We should be able to get a pretty good look at him.
4: Yeah.
6: Lousy deal. You parked the car and it towed off the street. What kind of town is this?
7: They got a sign. You should have put it in the garage.
6: You and your smart ideas. You, Reed, why didn't you see the sign?
7: Who can tell you anything?
2: It's Colton and Fitzgerald.
4: Yeah.
2: You see Jules and Charlie?
4: Wait a minute. Yeah, over by the gray Merc. Looks like they're all set.
2: All right, let's go.
6: Let's get this crate out of here. We can have some breakfast with the rope if you got. I wonder if the cops picked up any. They should have been more than you. You're not sure this is the right thing to do. Look, you don't have to think. If I wanted somebody for that, you'd still be back east.
7: You know one of these days you're going to open that mouth just a little too wide.
6: Yeah, what do you guys want?
2: Police officers, you're under arrest.
8: Runner!
2: Hit him off, Joe!
8: Hit the ramp, Joe!
2: I'll get him. This isn't the way out.
9: You follow your own map, cop.
2: The doors are blocked, Colton. You're in here for good.
9: You're wearing the wrong kind of glasses. I'll get out.
2: Now, look, we got you for robbery. Don't make it any more.
4: Joe?
2: Yeah. He's over in the corner. How about Fitzgerald?
4: Sutton and Zimmerlin got him. Threw their guns in their lap. On no part of trouble.
2: Colton doesn't figure it that way.
4: I'll try to get around him.
2: All right, watch yourself. Keep those people back out of the doorway. Go on, Frank. I'll cover you. There's 3 more, Colton. You aren't going to get by all of us. Your partner quit. Why not be smart like him?
9: He's not smart. He's scared.
2: All right, Colton. I'm coming to you.
9: You do and you'll be dead when you get here.
8: No, Dan, not dead. Colton? Colton?
10: You see him, Joe?
2: No.
10: Take it easy, Joe.
2: Colton.
10: How about it?
2: He's hit. I can't tell how bad. He's still got the gun.
10: Colton! You can hear me? Throw that gun out here. Nothing.
2: Come on. Better call an ambulance.
5: Right. Never should have taken us.
2: Better take it easy, Colton. You're hit where it shows.
5: Never should have taken us. Two of you, two of us.
2: You got it wrong, mister.
5: Huh?
2: You were outnumbered going in.
0: The story you have just heard is true. The names were changed to protect the innocent.
1: On September 18th, trial was held in Department 92, Superior Court of the State of California, in and for the County of Los Angeles. In a moment, the results of that trial.
0: Now, here is our star, Jack Webb.
2: Thank you, George Fenneman. The Chesterfield Christmas carton is the most talked about gift of the year. 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
1: Harvey Ned Fitzgerald and Louis Jeffrey Colton were tried and convicted of kidnapping, robbery in the first degree, and violation of the Dangerous Weapons Control Act. They were found guilty and sentenced as prescribed by law. Kidnapping is punishable by imprisonment for a period of from 1 to 25 years in the state penitentiary. Robbery in the first degree by imprisonment for a term of not less than 5 years. Violation of the Dangerous Weapons Control Act by imprisonment in the state prison for a period of not less than 5 years. Henry Vincent Peterson was remanded to the authorities of New Jersey for completion of his sentence. A hold was placed on him by the state of California in the event he is paroled.
0: Be sure to read the current issue of Photography Workshop for an interesting and informative look behind the scenes with Dragnet. That's Photography Workshop, the current issue.

0: You have just heard Dragnet, a series of authentic cases from official files. Technical advice comes from the Office of Chief of Police W.H. Parker, Los Angeles Police Department. Technical advisors, Captain Jack Donahoe, Sergeant Marty Wynn, Sergeant Vance Brasher. Heard tonight were Ben Alexander, Herb Ellis, Vic Perrin. Script by John Robinson. Music by Walter Schumann. Hal Gibney speaking.
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20: Inspector Danton and I were staying at the Welcome You Dude Ranch in Arizona. A bandit named Mo Sylvanus had been terrorizing some of the guests. And Charlie Ames, the Welcome You's owner, offered the inspector and me a sum of money if we could capture the criminal. In an isolated section of the hill country, a young rancher's wife sat listening to a radio report. Outside, it was raining hard.
21: Attention, residents of the Saddleback Mountain Country. It is believed that Duke Orville, who was released from the state penitentiary 2 days ago, is the bandit who held up and robbed the Reigate National Bank yesterday. And escaped with $25,000 in currency. Orville is thought to be headed for the border to join up with the Mo Sylvanus gang. This man is desperate. He will probably...
22: Hello, darling. Oh, thank goodness you're home. This storm is so bad. Lee, is anything wrong?
23: Get your things together, Sandy. I'm taking you to town.
22: Oh, Lee, why? I don't want to go into town. I want to stay
23: You know
22: here.
23: Why. You heard the radio broadcast. That man Orville is headed for the border. This is the only trail over the pass from Reigate.
22: Oh, darling, that's nonsense. Orville's probably 100 miles away from here. There's plenty of chance.
23: That guy on the radio said he held up the bank in Reigate this morning. He'd have to come this way. I'm taking you somewhere where you'll be safe.
22: All right, Lee. In the morning...
23: We're leaving tonight.
22: Tonight? Lee, that's silly. This is the worst storm of the season.
23: That's exactly why we're leaving tonight. Look, honey, the bridge is washed out of a beaver dam. We're the only house within miles. Orville will have to hole up somewhere, and besides that...
22: Besides that what, Lee? You're thinking of the money, aren't you?
23: Yes. Everyone knows I sold those cattle. Orville will hear about it, sure. He knows we're isolated.
22: But, Lee, you put the money in the bank. You did it yourself yesterday.
23: And who knows about that? Nobody but Ed Burnham, the bank president. Sandy, listen. Sometime you got to learn that things aren't done out in this country the way they are back east. A rancher makes a deal, and it might be months before he gets the money to a bank. Orville knows that.
22: Lee, you're wonderful. You sound just like all the stories I've ever read of the Wild West. Rancher marries naive little school teacher and then regrets it because...
23: Don't say that, Sandy. I don't regret marrying you. I never have.
22: Then why are you sending me away? The moment trouble threatens, you pack me off to town as though I were a hindrance and not a help. It isn't very flattering, Lee.
23: This isn't trouble, Sandy. It's danger. I wish I could make you understand. If Orville stopped here and found...
22: I know. I'm a woman. I'd just be in the way, handicapping my big, strong husband. Well, I'm not going to town, Lee. I'm simply not.
23: Sandy.
22: How do you think I'd feel away from you and worrying and wondering if you're dead or alive? I won't do it, Lee. It isn't fair.
23: You will do it. I'll make you.
22: Then you'll come with me and stay with me until Orville is captured.
23: I can't do that. You know I can't. Someone has got to look after the stock.
22: Someone else has got to look after you. That's my job, and I'm staying.
23: You're not.
22: I am. Duke Orville isn't any different from any other man. I can take... Well, aren't you going to answer?
23: That's Orville, Sandy. I was a fool not to have taken you away sooner. Now it's either him or us. Get my gun from over the fireplace.

0: That's Orville, Sandy. I was a fool not to have taken you away sooner. Now it's either him or us. Get my gun from over the fireplace.
1: Oh, no, Lee. That's the very thing you shouldn't do. I'll answer.
2: Sandy, come back here.
1: Good evening. Won't you come in? It's a terrible night. I suppose you found that the Beaver Dam Bridge was out.
3: Yeah. Yeah, that's it, lady. The bridge is out. Who's that over there?
0: I'm Lee Payson. This is my wife, Sandra. I suppose you...
1: Oh, you're wet through. Don't you want to take off your coat and dry yourself by the fire?
3: Yeah, maybe that's a good idea. You two live here alone?
1: Why, yes. Come, I'll make you some coffee. Lucky you happened to see our light. Otherwise, you'd have had to ride back to Reigate.
3: Yeah, it's lucky. You sure there ain't anyone else here with you two?
0: My wife's already told
1: Lee,
0: you...
1: Lee, would you mind building up the fire? I'll put some water on the boil.
0: Okay.
1: Just make yourself at home, Mr... I'm sorry, you didn't tell us your name.
3: Name? Oh, it's Coombs, Charlie Coombs. I'm on my way to Nogales. I've got a sister there who's sick. I thought I could make it, but the bridge...
1: Oh, what a pity. Well, you can stay here tonight. We've plenty of room, and tomorrow...
0: Sandy. Look here, Coombs. My wife and I...
1: I'm delighted to give shelter to anyone on a night like this. We see so few people living way up here. There you are, Mr. Coombs. Drink that coffee. I'm sure you'll feel better.
3: Thanks, lady. Oh, say, this is nice. A snug, warm cabin, plenty to eat, raining outside. Payson, you're lucky.
0: Yeah, I'm lucky.
3: Sometimes a guy doesn't know how well off he is. Been married long?
0: About a year.
3: A year, huh? You and this sweet little girl living away off up here. What's that?
1: What's what, Mr. Coombs?
3: That thing over there on the table. It's a radio.
0: Sure, it's a radio. Why?
3: Does it work?
0: Of course it works. We would...
1: Mr. Coombs is probably wondering if we heard tonight's broadcast about Duke Orville robbing the bank at Reigate.
3: Who says that Orville robbed the bank?
0: The radio said it. That's good enough for us.
3: Yeah, that's good enough for you. It's good enough for everybody just because the radio said it.
1: Don't you think that Duke Orville is the bank robber, Mr. Coombs?
3: Me? How should I know?
1: I was just wondering. Sometimes the newspapers jump to conclusions and people get the wrong impressions.
3: Yeah, you can say that again, lady. A guy makes one mistake, just one, and he's licked for the rest of his life. He hasn't got a chance.
0: Of course it was Orville who robbed the bank. He was recognized.
3: By who?
0: The cashier.
3: Yeah, the cashier. Now, there's a laugh. This bank robber comes in wearing a mask so no one would recognize him. And then this cashier, who's never seen Orville, says he recognized him.
0: How did you know the bank robber was wearing a mask?
3: The radio said he was, didn't it?
1: Oh, of course. We heard the broadcast, darling. The man said that the bandit was wearing a mask. Why should they suppose that it was Duke Orville?
3: I'll tell you why. Because Duke Orville is an ex-con. People don't forget when a guy's done time. The world's against him. He hasn't a chance of going straight, even if he wanted to.
0: Criminals run true to form. A leopard doesn't change his spots.
3: Maybe not. Maybe you're right. But does that prove that it was Orville who robbed the bank?
0: Orville was seen in the locality.
3: So what? Look, mister, why does an ex-con have to be the fall guy? Why don't they give him a break? Because most everyone thinks like you. But a criminal keeps on being a criminal. It's the only way he can live.
1: Mr. Coombs is right, darling. Don't you see he's right?
3: Of course I am. Now, you take this guy Orville. He paid his score to society for the mistake he made. And then this bank robbery occurs and he's accused of being the guy. Why? Only because he's an ex-con. What chance has the guy got, I ask you?
0: Yeah, maybe you're right. I hadn't thought of it that way.
3: Give Orville a break. Don't force him to be a criminal by refusing to accept him as an honest man.
1: Darling, that's so true. Don't you see it is?
0: I see that you're an idealist, my dear. And this man...
3: Who's that?
1: Wait, probably someone else seeking shelter because of the storm.
0: I'll go.
3: Wait.
0: Well?
1: He has a gun.
3: Yeah, I've got a gun. I'm holding it right here in my lap under the table. Remember that.
0: What's your idea?
3: Listen, Payson, get smart. Whoever that is at the door, I'm a friend of yours, understand? We used to know each other down in Sanford. I'm just up here on a little visit. See what I mean?
0: And if I don't see...
3: Then that'll be just too bad. I'm keeping this gun pointed at that sweet little wife of yours every minute. You just remember that.
0: So all that talk of yours didn't mean a thing. You are...
1: Don't, Lee. He means it. Please do as he says. I'm not afraid.
3: The little lady is smart, Payson. You ought to take lessons from her.
1: Open the door, Lee, please. Don't you see how foolish it would be not to do as he says?
0: Yeah. I guess you're right. There's no other way.
4: Joe, this is some storm.
5: Who are you?
4: Oh, I'm sorry. Am I interrupting a party?
5: I said, who are you?
4: My name is Drake.
2: Barton Drake. I'm staying at the...
1: Of course, you're Barton Drake, the criminologist. You're staying at the Welcome You Dude Ranch over on the other side of the mountain.
2: Yes, that's right. How did you know?
1: Oh, there was an article about you and Inspector Danton in the Reigate Cattle Call.
2: Oh, I see.
1: Oh, how nice of you to drop in. Please take off your things, Mr. Drake. I'll make some coffee.
2: Thank you.
1: Oh, we haven't introduced ourselves. We're Mr. and Mrs. Lee Payson. This is my husband.
2: It's nice to know you both. I hope I'm not a...
0: Oh, of course not. Nothing's wrong. Just step up to the fire there. This is Mr. Coombs. Charlie Coombs. He's a friend of ours from Stansboro.
2: How are you, Coombs?
5: Hiya.
1: Mr. Coombs, Charlie is paying us a visit. We haven't seen him for a long time.
2: I see. You're from Stansboro, you say, Coombs?
5: Yeah. Why?
2: Oh, nothing in particular. When did you come over the pass?
5: This afternoon.
2: That's odd.
5: What's odd about it?
2: I heard a report that the storm had caused a landslide. The road from Stansboro is impassable.
1: Oh, Charlie must have gotten through ahead of the slide. That's it, isn't it, Charlie?
5: I didn't see any signs of a slide.
2: According to the report, it took place last night. Well, probably with some other road.
0: Sure, it could have been any road. In a storm like this, you hear all sorts of things.
1: Oh, of course. I'll make some coffee.
5: There's some here on the table. It's still hot.
1: Oh, yes, sir. I forgot. Help yourself, Mr. Drake.
2: Thank you.
5: By the way, Drake, how does it happen you're out on a night like this? I thought dudes stuck pretty close to the fire unless the weather was just right.
2: Yes, I guess they do. I happen to be on the trail of a murderer.
5: Murderer?
2: Yes. Haven't you folks heard that the bank at Reigate was held up and robbed this morning?
5: Well, sure we heard it, but there wasn't any murder. All the way these
2: Did
5: stories...
2: I say there was a murder, Coombs?
5: What? Well, sure you did. You just said that you were on
2: yes,
5: the trail.
2: Yes, on the trail of a murderer. Duke Orville, the man who robbed the bank, is supposed to be on his way to join up with Moe Sylvanus and his gang.
0: Oh, so that's it. By trailing Duke Orville, you expect to get your hands on Sylvanus, eh, Mr. Drake?
2: That's it. Sylvanus has been wanted for a long time. Up to now, he's been out of reach across the border. Inspector Danton and I received a tip that he'll meet Orville on the state side.
3: Oh, that's crazy. You're wasting your...

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2: Arresting the wrong man.
3: How best? Duke Orville made one mistake, and now he has to take the rap for everyone else's crimes. Where is this Inspector Danton now?
2: Well, I expect him to arrive here any minute.
3: Here?
2: Yes. You see, they told us at Reigate about this ranch house. We decided it would be a good place to meet. Since in Orville's attempt to reach the border, he'd probably be forced to stop here, too.
3: Oh, so that's... thought of everything, didn't you?
2: Well, we tried to, Coombs. As a matter of fact, it occurred to us that Orville might have planned to meet Sylvanus here.
3: Very neat. Figure on getting them both, huh?
2: Yes, we hope to.
4: Will Inspector Danton have a description of Duke Orville with him?
2: Oh, yes. Not only a description, but the pictures that were taken of Duke while he was serving his time.
4: There'll be no chance, then, of mistaken identity.
2: No, I'm afraid not. Not in the least.
5: Is Danton coming alone?
2: Oh, no, no. He'll have a posse with him.
3: Oh, now, isn't that nice? That's just the prettiest setup you ever heard of. A couple of slick city coppers come out here to the sticks and set a trap for two bad boys of the wide open spaces. Drake, you've got a lot to learn.
2: Have I?
3: Suppose Duke Orville does get here. Suppose you get the drop on him. You think he's going to lead you to the hideout of Mo Sylvanus?
2: Yes, yes, I think so, Coombs.
3: Why, you dumb cluck, haven't I already told you that Orville and Sylvanus don't even know each other?
2: Well, that must be Inspector Danton now. Shall I let him in?
3: No. Sit right where you are. Lady, get over by the stove.
4: What are you going to do?
3: You'll see. That's better. Well, Drake, you ever see a gun like this before?
2: No, it is a big one, isn't it?
3: Yeah, a big one, and it shoots straight. Just remember that. All right, Payson, open the door. Inspector Danton's getting impatient.
5: No, you can't shoot him down in cold blood.
3: Can't I? Oh, now, that's a fine thing. Up to now, you've been bleating about how criminals can do anything. Leopards don't change their spots, remember? Open the door.
4: Open it, Lee. Do as he says.
3: Just jerk it open wide, Payson, and then step back out of the line of fire. Unless you want to get hurt.
6: Look behind you, Coombs. There's someone at the window.
3: What?
7: Keep him up.
5: Who the devil are you?
4: It's Mo Sylvanus. I've seen his picture a dozen times.
7: Yeah, that's it, lady. Mo Sylvanus in person. Jim, thanks for throwing this guy off guard by telling him there was someone at the window.
2: It was a mistake, I assure you.
7: Hey, what's going on here, anyhow? One thing I didn't figure on was you two having visitors.
5: None of your business what's going on. What do you want of us?
7: Listen to him. What do I want of him, he asked. Ho, ho. Now, ain't that something? Look, pal, skip the Ike. Just give me the money and I'll be on my way and nobody will get hurt.
5: Money? What money?
7: The money you got for selling them cattle. And don't tell me you didn't sell no cattle or that you ain't got the dough. I happen to know better.
5: I haven't got the money. I put it in the bank.
7: Oh, sure, sure. Now give me that dough.
4: He hasn't got the money. He put it in the bank. I know I was with him.
7: Oh, so you was with him. Now think of that. What do you take me for? One more chance, Payson.
5: I haven't got it.
7: The next time, I don't miss Payson. Where's the dough?
2: Don't be a fool, Sylvanus. He hasn't got the money. Don't you think he'd turn it over if he had?
7: I don't know, mister. Sometimes these cowboys think they're tough and they get stubborn. We'll try it once more.
4: Oh, you hit him. Oh, you murderer!
7: Take it easy. Take it easy, lady. He ain't hurt much. Just a little flesh wound. Keep away from him.
2: You better do as he says, Mrs. Payson. This man has so many murders to his credit, another one or two won't bother him.
7: Mister, you talk sense.
5: I'm all right, Sandy.
2: But then, if you're a smart man, use your head. If you kill Payson, then you'll never know where he's hidden the money.
7: Oh, no. I reckon the little lady knows where it's hidden.
4: Do you think I'd tell you if you killed my husband? Do you think I'd care what happened to me?
2: You see, Sylvanus, two more murders added to your list isn't going to gain you anything.
7: Yeah, maybe you're right. Maybe you're right at that. But there's other ways.
2: Other ways?
7: The trouble with you punks is you don't know Mo Sylvanus. Hey, you.
3: What do you want?
7: Get that rope off the hook and start tying up these punks. Well, get moving.
2: Don't do it, Coombs. We're three against one.
7: Yeah. Three against one. And four bullets.

0: Don't you try rushing.
1: Throw the rope in his face. I'll jump him when you do.
2: Yeah? How wouldn't I be a sucker to do that? Listen, maybe the rest of you are hankering to die, but I'm not. I'm tying you up.
3: Coombs, you're a fool.
1: Shut up, loudmouth.
3: Okay, fella. Start with him first. And make those knots tight. Or else.
2: Okay, that's the last of them, Sylvanus. Now what?
3: Now? You sit down in that chair, pal, and I'll take care of you.
2: You don't have to tie me up.
3: Get up and sit down.
2: Okay.
4: You're making a mistake, Sylvanus. That money isn't here.
5: Of course it isn't. It's in the bank at Reigate.
3: Yeah. That'll take care of you, pal.
2: What you want to tie me up for? I ain't got...
3: Shut up, all of you. Now listen, Tracy. You got one more chance to tell me where that dough's hid.
6: I can't tell you. It isn't here. It's in the bank. I told you that...
3: Where is it?
6: It isn't here. It's...
4: You leave him alone. He's telling you the truth.
3: Shut up, loudmouth, or you'll get some of the same.
5: How can he tell you? How can he? The money isn't here.
3: Yeah. You said that before. Mason, are you going to talk?
6: I tell you, What are you doing?
3: What's it look like, chum? I'm taking off your shoe and sock.
5: What are you going to do?
3: You'll see, lady. Maybe it'll give you ideas about the dough.
6: What are you putting that poker in the fire for?
3: Yes.
5: Oh, no. No, you can't do that.
4: Sylvanus, in the name of heaven,
3: the
4: man.
3: The trouble is, you folks kind of underrated Mo Sylvanus. All right, Payson, here it is. All nice and red hot. Now, do you talk? Or do I tickle your feet?
6: I can't talk. I can't.
3: Shut up. Make up your mind.
5: Don't, please.
4: Quit it, Sylvanus. Haven't you any feeling of human decency left?
3: No. I ain't got no feeling of human decency left. Okay, Payson. Are you gonna talk?
6: I can't, I tell you, I
5: don't,
6: can't.
5: Don't, please. We'll get the money somehow, but... Oh, please, don't.
3: Shut up, lady. Okay, Payson. Where's the dough?
4: Stop it, Sylvanus. I'll see that you get the money if that's all you want. Leave the boy alone.
3: How about it, pal? Do you talk or do I...
6: I can't. You gotta believe me.
3: All right, you ask for it, brother.
2: Sylvanus.
3: Yeah, what's the matter with you?
2: I've seen a lot, but this is more than I can take. Let the kid alone. He hasn't got the dough. I've got it. I took it away from him just before you got here.
3: What was that, chum?
2: I knew he'd stole those cattle. I came up here and made him tell me where the money was hidden. I've got it. It's in a money belt around my waist.
3: Is that a fact? Al, you'd better be telling the truth.
2: I am telling the truth. Look and see for yourself.
3: Yeah, I'll do that. Well, now ain't this something? A nice, fat money belt.
2: I told you you'd find it.
3: Yeah. So you had it all the time, eh, pal? Let me see now. 17, 18. Hey, there's more than 20 grand here. All nice, fresh new bills, too. Well, I'll just slip this around my own waist and I... Wait a minute.
2: What's the matter? You've got what you came after. Now get out and leave us alone.
3: Yeah, I got what I come after. What I want to know is why didn't one of these others tell me that that's where the dough was hid? What'd they have to lose?
2: They didn't know what I'd done with it. They didn't even know I'd taken it. I was here before they got home.
3: Yeah? There's something screwy about this. Something very screwy. And it don't pay to take no chances when there's a screwy deal afoot.
2: What are you going to do, Sylvanus? You've got the dough. What?
3: I'm going to do just what you're thinking, pal. Dead men don't tell no tales. I'm going to bump y'all.
7: You're not bumping anyone off, sucker. 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

0: Come in. Welcome. I'm E.G. Marshall.
1: I'm sure you will agree that almost every religion holds that the soul is immortal and recognizes a life after death. However, we're going to be telling you about people who believe in reincarnation, and they have a somewhat different approach to immortality. Those who believe in reincarnation are convinced that your soul lives on in another person's body in a later life. Some men and women even claim they remember bits and pieces of their former lives.
2: I see a gallows. It's a hanging. I can hear the creak of the gibbet and the rattle of chains. I hear them plainly. There are people watching. People dressed strangely. Dressed in clothing of a different century. Some of them are eating and drinking. They're enjoying watching a man hang. A man like me. Me. David Matson, who lives today. I see them in the hanging. And I know I was there. I was there.
1: Our mystery drama, Terror on the Heath, was written especially for the Mystery Theater by Murray Burnett and stars Shepard Strudwick. It is sponsored in part by Contac, the 12-hour cold capsule, and Anheuser-Busch Incorporated, brewers of Budweiser. I'll be back shortly with Act One.

0: Are you a browser? I mean a browser in a bookstore. If you are, you will readily acknowledge that bookstores are sectioned off with books in various classifications. One of the largest sections has become the how-to books. On those shelves, the reader can find a book that will tell him how to do almost anything, from painting or sewing to making a harpsichord. Everything, that is, except a book telling a man how to explain to his wife that he's leaving her.
1: David, darling, I didn't know this was serious.
0: Very serious.
1: But whatever it is, we'll weather it. We've had quite a few ups and downs in 10 years of marriage. We'll handle it together.
0: That's just it. This is something that you will have to handle alone.
1: I don't understand.
0: Look, Jan, I don't know any other way of saying this. I'm going to leave you.
1: You mean that, don't you?
0: Yes, I'm sorry.
1: All right, David. Why?
0: I can't tell you.
1: You can't tell me? David, look at me. I'm the woman you love. At least I think you love me for 10 years. You're not going to...
0: I still love you, Jan, I swear.
1: Then why are you leaving?
0: Because I have to.
1: Have to?
0: You won't have a thing to worry about. I'll take care of you and the children just as if I were living here.
1: I just don't believe this whole scene. It's like something out of Alice in Wonderland.
0: Or Edgar Allan Poe.
1: What?
0: I think $2,500 a month should cover everything, but if you need more...
1: What do you mean about Edgar Allan Poe?
0: Nothing. Is $2,500 going to be...
1: You're using words as a smokescreen to hide the truth. We've never done that.
0: I guess there's no way a man can ever tell a woman he's leaving.
1: All I want is the reason why you're leaving.
0: That's just what I can't tell you. What are you going to tell the children?
1: Isn't that your job? You're the one who's leaving. Oh, David, this isn't like you. What's happened?
0: I wish it was something simple and less cruel, like being able to say... Jen... I've fallen in love and I want a divorce, but it isn't like that at all.
1: Then what is it like?
0: A horror story.
2: No secretary's going to tell me that Dave Matson's not into me. He'll see me and he's going to...
0: It's all right, Miss Manners. I'll see Mr. Anderson. Come in, Lon.
2: Well, thanks. Now, what's this business about your leaving Jan all about?
0: I suppose this couldn't be avoided.
2: Why would you want to avoid me, your best friend? What is all this stuff about horror stories and Edgar Allan Poe?
0: Well, it's just a figure of speech.
2: Oh, sure. Just enough to make you walk away from what I know was a good marriage.
0: Thanks, Lon.
2: And you're going to tell me why you're doing it.
0: But only if you give me your solemn promise that you won't tell Jan or Cecily.
2: But that's exactly...
0: I know. That's exactly why you came. To find out and try to help. To tell Jan... But that's the one thing you can't do.
2: Okay. You have my word.
0: I'd like you to look at these photostatic copies of English newspapers of the 1850s.
2: Are you kidding?
0: Read them.
2: Hampstead Heath, terror strikes again, vicious killer claims eighth victim, 9-year-old girl stabbed to death. Look, David, I don't see what these...
0: Go on.
2: Well, but these are just more of the same. Police baffled by Heath knifings, Inspector Gregory of Scotland Yard, brand slasher as sadist. Mm.
0: That's enough to give you the general idea.
2: Yes, it's also enough to confuse me thoroughly. What the devil?
0: The devil, that's a good word. Ever hear of reincarnation, Lon?
2: Oh, no. Now, wait a minute. You're not going to try to make me believe that you...
0: are the 20th century reincarnation of this madman. And that should make it obvious why I must leave Jan and cannot tell her why.
2: And you believe this on the basis of these newspaper clippings?
0: Not quite, Lon. There's more, much more. It was incredible to me at first.
2: When was first?
0: About 6 months ago.
2: Hmm.
0: I read a book by Robert Ripple, a book that was a factual account of the lives of 3 notorious criminals of the 19th century. I was impressed by the writing and by the author, an assistant curator of the 19th century wing of the Museum of English History. There was one criminal in particular that fascinated me. I somehow felt I knew him.
2: This Hampstead Heath knifer?
0: Right. And that was when I had the first Dream.
2: Dream?
0: Yes. I had a few drinks with Bob Ripple before coming home, and we talked about some changes. And I dreamed I saw Hampstead Heath quite clearly. It's really a forest, you know. And then along a walk outside the forest, I saw a woman's figure. I ran after her, and she turned to face me with her hands outstretched. Not to welcome me, Lon, to ward me off. And when I saw her face, it was streaming blood. Blood from knife slashes. And then I woke up.
2: All right. So you had a nightmare. That doesn't prove...
0: That was only the first. They began to come more and more frequently, and in greater and more monstrous detail, with women and young girls and blood and... I don't want to open it up.
2: Well, all right. I'll grant you it's pretty rough, David, but still...
0: Okay, come on around behind my desk. What do you see in the drawer?
2: A knife.
0: Not just any knife, Lon. That's a switchblade with a spring. Lethal and illegal.
2: Okay, when did you get it and why?
0: I don't remember buying it, and I have no idea of how it got there. But I distinctly remember the first time I saw it there. It was a day after I had my face slapped by a girl I'd never seen in my life and been called a murderer.
2: What?
0: I was coming back from a lunch with Bob Ripple, the author of the book that opened the floodgates. A rather attractive girl in her early 20s approached us. I don't know exactly how it happened, but suddenly we found ourselves face to face and started to indulge in that ridiculous waltz of both stepping the same way to get out of each other's way.
2: Oh, I know.
0: Suddenly she looked full at me and hissed, "Murderer!" and fainted right there on the sidewalk.
2: Well, she was sick.
0: That was what Bob Ripple kept telling me as he hustled me away. But why... Why would she call me a murderer?
2: Well, I don't know. She's the one with problems. There's nothing wrong with you.
0: Lon, do you think it's possible that maybe this girl was the reincarnation of one of this killer's victims, and she recognized me as this killer?
2: Oh, no, I don't think it's possible, but obviously you do.
0: It was the next day that I saw the knife in my desk.
2: Look, Dave, look, you're in a state.
0: How would you like to see a face, Lon, my face? My face on the picture of a 19th century killer.
2: What?
0: Come with me and I'll show it to you. Lon, this is Robert Ripple, assistant curator of the 19th century wing of this museum.
2: Ah, nice meeting you.
3: Pleasure.
0: Bob, on our way to the room with the photographic exhibits, would you fill Lon in?
3: Glad to. This particular exhibit started because of my interest in the three notorious criminals of the era. Naturally, I collected all the newspaper clippings, stories, drawings, and photographs I could find and placed them in the room along with other items that are germane to the collection. Now, here are exhibited the daguerreotypes of some of the fabulous characters of the period, along with the criminals.
0: And here, Lon, take a look at this daguerreotype and tell me what you think.
2: Let me see. Well, good-looking guy, nice face. And if you want me to say he looks like you, I'll say it. There's a great resemblance. All right, who is he?
0: You tell him, Bob.
3: That man is Charles Mason, otherwise known as the Terror of Hampstead Heath, a killer who was hanged at Tyburn.
0: December 9th, 1841. I can remember. I can almost hear.
2: David.
4: Let him go back. Let him remember. You can hurt him if you try to bring him back now.
0: I can hear the wind and the creak of the gibbet. And the chains. And the people shading their eyes against the cold sun, looking up to see what kind of monster was suspended in air, paying with his life for the slashed and bleeding bodies of the women he had mutilated.
2: Good Lord, have you seen him like this before?
4: Only once.
2: What did he do?
4: Nothing. If it follows the pattern of the other time, he'll come out of it soon.
2: He's coming around.
0: I'm sorry. I guess I made a fool of myself.
3: You couldn't help it, Dave.
0: Well, Lon, what do you think?
2: Well, self-hypnosis.
0: What?
2: Self-hypnosis. You read Ripple's book. It impressed you. You became involved in the several hours you were here. You saw that daguerreotype that resembles you. And now you've hypnotized yourself into believing that you're a reincarnation of a murderous madman.
0: I don't blame you for not wanting to believe I'm the reincarnation of a killer like Charles Mason.
5: Look, what just happened was frightening, but not necessarily any proof that you're right. Mr. Ripple, did you write about the hanging of Charles Mason?
3: Oh, certainly.
5: And there was nothing Dave said that he couldn't have gotten from reading your book, huh?
3: Yes, that's right. Or some of the other books I showed him. There have been many graphic descriptions of the hangings at Tyburn.
5: Ah, well, there you are, Dave.
0: I wish you were right.
3: Dave.
0: Yes?
3: I've thought of something that might just solve your friend's problem.
5: All right, let's hear it.
3: One of the most horrible of Mason's crimes was the murder of a young lady named Letty LeGros in 1837. Her nude corpse was found on Hampstead Heath, horribly butchered. Her clothes were never recovered.
5: Well, what are you trying to say?
3: If Dave could remember what clothes Letty LeGros was wearing when
0: she
3: was...
0: But how can we check out whether I'm telling the truth? I can give some kind of a description, but you just said nobody ever...
3: You'll have to trust me, Dave. I believe there might be a clue if you're willing to give it a try.
0: Of course. Shall we go back to the gallery?
3: No, you stay here. I'll go fetch the daguerreotype of Mason.
0: To see because there's a storm brewing. I see the leaves blowing and the trees bending. Ah, there's something else. A figure. A woman.
1: Oh, please. I mustn't slip. Oh, he's following me. I know he's following. Oh, dear God. Help me.
0: I see something glowing. A dress. Yes. It's a dress. A long dress. The girl is holding it up as she's running. I have to catch
1: it. He's gaining. He's close. Oh, I can see the gleam of the knife.
4: Dress. What color was the dress, David? Can you see?
0: She's gone now. Gone.
4: The color of the dress. Was it white?
0: No. Not white. It was yellow. A yellow dress with a pale matching scarf and a lace handkerchief. The handkerchief is white, but the dress is yellow.
6: There have been some fairly convincing arguments on the side of reincarnations. There are a number of reputable people who insist they can recall bits and portions of a life lived in another time. I know one young lady who vividly recalls a life as a waitress in Jamestown during colonial days. But I don't know of anyone who can recall being a murderer. I'll be back shortly with Act Two. Most people go to museums to view the works of art. David Matson took his best friend, Lon Henderson, to a museum to prove to Henderson that he, Matson, was really the reincarnation of a monstrous killer of the 19th century named Charles Mason. He showed Lon a daguerreotype of Mason, and Lon was impressed by the resemblance, but he demanded more positive proof.
0: Bob, you said there might be some clue. You could learn something if I identified some clothes that a girl was wearing.
3: I did.
0: Did you find the clue?
3: I'm afraid we did, Dave.
5: Afraid? That means you believe that Dave is the reincarnation of Charles Mason?
3: I told you the clothes that Letty LeGros wore when she was slashed to death have never been found. What I didn't tell you was that some 6 or 7 years after her murder, a fine piece of white cambric that had obviously been a lady's handkerchief was found on the heath together with some yellow material. Some historians were convinced that the handkerchief had been Letty LeGros, and that the yellow material was part of a dress she'd been wearing. But no one could prove it.
0: Until now.
3: Until now. Until you just described the yellow dress and a white handkerchief.
7: Robert Ripple?
3: Speaking.
7: Oh, this is Mrs. David Matson. You don't know me, but...
3: The wife of the publisher?
7: Yes, that's right. I'd like to come and see you.
3: What about?
7: my husband, and the reason he left me.
3: My dear Mrs. Matson, I find this conversation most strange. You, a perfect stranger, calling me to discuss your marital problems. Why in the world would you believe that I would
7: I was told to call you.
3: By whom?
7: Lon Henderson.
3: Well, I can't understand why Mr. Henderson referred you to me.
7: Well, because he's our best friend, and I badgered him into distraction. He finally gave me your name as the one...
3: He also has the information I have.
7: But that's all I want.
3: Tell Mr. Henderson I find he's putting you on to me cowardly.
7: Oh, Mr. Ripple, please.
3: I have no intention, Mrs. Matson, of seeing you or discussing your husband and his actions at any time, now or in the future.
8: I must thank you, Mr. Ripple, for your courtesy in showing me so much of your part of the museum.
3: Well, not at all, Mrs. Larson. When the curator called and told me you were interested in becoming a patron of the museum, it was only natural we should try to show you the sort of things in which we spend your money.
8: Well, and you've impressed me very much so.
3: If you don't think me impertinent, Mrs. Larson, how much so? Did you have any specific sum for a contribution in mind?
8: Not precisely. I really need more information. Now, I must return to Boston later today, so... Well, I just want to thank you for making time for me in your busy schedule.
3: Pleasure.
8: Oh, really, this picture...
3: Daguerreotype, Mrs. Larson.
8: Well, whatever. Now, well, this man, he looks so familiar. Who's he?
3: A notorious killer. A man named Charles Mason who was hanged in 1841. Now, if we could move on.
8: Just a moment. Now, this may seem a somewhat strange request, but I would like this daguerreotype.
3: I beg your pardon.
8: I'd like to purchase a... Or let me say, I would make a substantial bequest to the museum if I could have this picture.
3: And why would you want that particular picture, Mrs. Larson? I take it no other will do?
8: Well, surely I don't have to explain.
3: No, but
8: if
3: you
8: I just
3: do.
8: Want...
3: God.
8: What?
3: God.
8: What are you doing? What?
3: Calling a guard to escort you out of the building, Mrs. Matson.
8: What? Why are you...
3: And I'd advise you not to make a fuss. Because if you so much as utter another syllable, I'll call the police and have you arrested for impersonating a donor when you had no such intention. Now get out of here.
9: I honestly wish I could help you, Mrs. Matson, but as I told you before, Mr. Henderson has been on the golf course all afternoon.
8: But I told you to get a message to him that it was a matter of life and death.
9: Well, we have tried, Mrs. Matson. I don't know why he hasn't called or even if he received
8: all right.
9: a message...
8: Now, listen, tell him I'm coming out to see him, and he should wait there for me no matter what happens. That picture. It was exactly the face of David. I've got to find Lon. He's trying to avoid me. It's too dark now for him to be out on the golf course. Oh, it's gravel. I should have remembered to change my shoes. I think I'll walk on the grass. Who's that? Is there anyone there? I know you're behind that bush. And I'm not in the mood to play any stupid games. Go on me!
10: Oh, Jan, do you realize that guy could have killed you?
8: I don't know. I don't know why he came at me. But I'm very glad you got there when you did.
10: Well, I didn't. I missed catching him. Didn't you see his face?
8: No, he came up from behind me. He circled around the bushes.
10: Oh, I see. Do you think you should stay in this house alone?
8: Well, why not? It's my own home.
10: But, Jan, you're not completely
8: recovered. I appreciate your concern. They'd never have let me out of the emergency room at the hospital if they didn't think I was okay. Your arm is bandaged. It doesn't bother me at all, but you do.
10: Me?
8: Why did you send me to Ripple?
10: Oh. Jan, how much do you know about reincarnation?
8: You mean the belief that your soul lives on in someone else's body after you die?
10: Yes.
8: Well... What's all that got to
10: do? No, wait. David's involvement with Ripple's book has somehow convinced him that the soul of this 19th century killer, Charles Mason, was in his body.
8: Oh, that's ridiculous.
10: Yes. That's what I thought, too.
8: Thought? Then you believe
5: Jen,
8: now that...
5: please. After reading Ripple's book, Dave told me he felt strangely familiar with all the events that related to Charles Mason. He said he felt as if he'd almost lived them. He went to the museum to talk with Ripple about this strange phenomenon, and then he saw the picture.
8: And?
5: Well, you saw it. Can you deny that...
8: You allowed a resemblance to convince you that David was the reincarnation of a 19th century criminal? I refuse to believe it.
5: There's more, Jan.
8: Nothing that you can say will convince me. Reincarnation of... Listen, people have been arguing about whether there really is such a thing as a soul for centuries.
5: Now listen to me. David looked at that picture and went into some sort of a trance. He recalled actual scenes and incidents from more than 100 years ago.
8: David is a bright man with a vast store of knowledge. His subconscious must retain his readings from hundreds of books and manuscripts. And then because of some quirk and his vivid imagination, he's able to recall it.
5: I know. I felt the way you did, and I brought up the subject of self-hypnosis. It was then that David described the clothing of one of Mason's victims. And that's one thing he couldn't have read or heard anywhere.
8: Then you must believe that David was right to leave me.
5: Well, he loves you. What else could he have done?
8: Trusted that love, trusted our years together, trusted the strength that's made our marriage work, and told me the truth and tried to work it out together.
5: Well, how do you go about working something like this out? If David really is a...
8: I'm not going to consider that possibility.
5: You have to.
8: Why?
5: Because of that bandage you're wearing on your arm.
8: Bandage? What's that?
5: Somebody went after you with a knife.
8: I know that.
5: And why would anyone want to slash you?
8: I don't know. We live in a violent world.
5: No, Jan. This happened at the club. This was no ordinary mugging.
8: What are you trying to say?
5: Look, are you sure there wasn't anything familiar about the man who attacked you? Something that might remind you of...
8: You are trying to make me think it was David, aren't you? You're trying to make me say it was David. You think it was David, don't you?
5: Jan, look, please, we have
8: get
5: to...
8: Get out of my house!
5: Well, please, be reasonable and...
8: I said it out loud and I meant it. Oh, Lon. Oh, I'm so glad you came. Now, I apologize for my behavior the other night. There was no excuse.
5: No. I forgive you, Jan. I understand. But what do you want from me now?
8: To go with me to see Jason Beckwith and tell him everything you know about this strange delusion of David's.
5: Jason Beckwith?
8: He's a professor of romance languages at the university. And he's also a highly regarded student of the occult. I shouldn't say student. He's an acknowledged authority.
5: Jan, have you seen today's paper?
8: No.
5: Then you haven't read the story about the woman who was killed in the park last night?
8: Lon, I promised I wouldn't lose my temper, no matter how many ridiculous things
5: I said. Now, hold it.
8: Said.
5: It's not ridiculous. A woman was slashed to death in Hudson Park early this morning by a man with a knife. Now, that's a newspaper
8: story.
5: Well,
8: I suppose that you don't have a sneaking suspicion that that man with a knife might have been David.
5: You bet I have.
8: David is not a killer.
5: All right. Why don't you call him and ask him where he was
8: he
5: last night?
8: He couldn't kill anyone.
5: Are you afraid to call him?
4: Hello?
7: Oh, David, darling, how are you?
4: Jan. Look, Jan, if you didn't get the check, I'm sorry, but I really have been bombed out for the past few days. I don't know where my...
7: Bombed
4: whether...
7: out? What kind of talk is that?
4: Look, Jan, I'm not the guy you knew.
7: Don't you try to tell me who you are, David. You're talking to the girl who married you.
4: You just don't know what you're up against.
7: But I do. I do know.
4: You know?
7: I know exactly what you believe, and I also know it's a lot of nonsense. Oh, darling, I want you to come home.
4: Lon should never have told you. He betrayed me and did you no good. I can't face you now, ever.
7: David, listen.
5: Well?
8: He hung up on me.
5: Mm-hmm. And what about last night?
8: He couldn't remember. I guess he must have been drinking, bombed out, was the phrase he used.
10: Which amounts to admitting that he doesn't have an alibi for last night.
8: He doesn't need an alibi. David is not a criminal.
10: He thinks he is?
8: Well, he's getting a lot of support from some of his best friends.
10: Jan, please believe I fought it. You weren't at the museum. You didn't see and hear what
8: Martin,
10: I...
8: Martin, you haven't lived with David for 10 years. You think you can ever know David as I do?
10: Oh, well, how can I answer that?
8: Well, don't try. Just come along with me and keep the appointment with Professor Beckwith.
6: It's not unusual for a wife to believe in her husband. It's also not too startling to find that a husband doesn't believe in himself. However, it's both strange and frightening to find a wife that seems to be willing to reach back into the past to prove her husband's innocence. I'll be back shortly with Act Three.
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6: The power of love against the power of death. The power of good against evil. Most of us like to believe that good will triumph, but very few of us are ever asked to put our belief to the acid test. Janice is doing just that. She refuses to believe the evidence that her husband David is the reincarnation of a 19th century killer. And she and her husband's best friend have come to an appointment with an expert on reincarnation and the occult.
12: Remarkable. Most interesting. In fact, one of the most remarkable stories I've ever heard.
10: Professor, you can take my word for it. I saw just what I told you. Nothing came from my imagination.
12: My dear Henderson, do stop calling me Professor and do stop being so defensive. I know you told me the truth.
8: You don't mean you believe David is a reincarnation of that killer?
12: My dear Mrs. Matson.
8: Jan.
12: My dear Jan, before I can answer that question and before you panic, you have to understand more about the whole theory of reincarnation.
8: That's why we're here.
12: Now, reincarnation is part of some, but not all, Oriental religions. The belief that the soul needs to be reborn. And final liberation and release from this need is the highest possible achievement.
8: But why is there a need to be reborn?
12: Because of impurities in the soul.
10: Oh, or sin, Professor? I'm sorry, Mr. Beckwith.
12: The final liberation of the soul, Henderson, is possible only for a human being who has attained purity of thought.
8: And if one doesn't have this purity of thought?
12: Then a new life is generated from an old, just as a new candle is lighted from an old one.
8: A new life, you said?
12: That's right.
8: Completely new and completely different? Trying, perhaps, to rid yourself of impurities?
12: Possibly.
10: Well, then, how do you account for the almost total recall that Dave had for the events and crimes connected with Charles Mason?
12: One explanation would be that he remembers them.
8: But if David were striving for a new life...
12: I didn't say there wouldn't be traces and memories of another life. And I believe David has surfaced these memories. But that doesn't necessarily prove David Matson is the reincarnation of Charles Mason.
10: Well, how else could Dave have known about...
12: He could have experienced the things he recalled as a spectator.
10: Oh, no, no way, Beckwith. I was in the museum and you weren't. I saw and heard a deep emotional involvement on Dave's part. He was no spectator.
12: Henderson, you've just put your finger on the single most significant bits of evidence in this whole strange history. In fact, it's the cornerstone of a theory I'm beginning to form.
8: Come on, Ron.
10: Now, look, I feel like a criminal.
8: Now, don't be silly.
10: But I'm setting David up. He thinks he's going to see me and wait till you see the look he gives me when you walk into his office.
8: Come on.
10: Where are you going?
8: We're going in the back way.
10: Oh.
8: If I pass the desk, the receptionist will phone David.
10: Oh, you know, Jan, you're really something else. I just hope that
8: just
10: David...
8: Just let me worry about David, Long.
10: All right, Dave, I'm sorry we used the back door, but...
8: It was Jan... my idea.
13: Jan, why didn't you call to tell...
8: David, you look awful. You look so tired. You know, you could use a vacation up at the lodge. We could...
13: Jan, how I wish I could... that it was as simple as that. I'd love to go away with you for a while, just the two of us.
8: Well, we can't.
13: What? I thought...
8: I mean, we've got some work to do first.
13: Work?
5: Yes, on your head. Now listen.
13: Ron, what is it?
5: She's your wife and she's great. And she has met with Professor Jason Beckwith and he's agreed to work out an experiment.
13: What kind of an experiment?
5: Well, I think Jan had better explain it since she's also going to be part of it.
13: Sorry, Jan. It sounds too risky.
8: But, darling, I've told you. It's a controlled experiment.
13: Who's controlling it? Beckwith?
8: Yes. And Lon will be there, too.
13: The plain truth, Jan, is that I'm afraid.
8: Well, of course. And you're afraid to come home. And you're afraid to see me alone. And you're afraid to face the night. Is that the way you want to live for the rest of your life?
13: I may have to.
8: But don't you see? The experiment offers us a way out. I know you're not Charles Mason in any way.
13: The way you say it, you almost make me believe it.
8: Well, it's true. So trust me.
13: Oh, I trust you. It's me I'm worried about. How's your arm?
8: Oh, it's much better. You can see it's out of the sling.
13: The police haven't found who attacked you yet.
8: They're working on it. Now, when do you want me to arrange for this?
13: You're badly hurt.
8: No, it's just a surface cut. Now, listen, David, darling.
13: Excuse
8: when do
13: me.
8: You...
13: I'll be back in a moment. I'm not feeling...
8: David?
13: I'll be with you in a minute, Jan.
8: Ron, go after him.
13: What?
8: Go on, hurry. David. Oh, darling, don't touch.
5: Put that gun down, Dave.
8: Don't. No. David.
13: Why did you grab my hand, Ron? Why didn't you let me kill myself?
5: Because that's no answer.
13: You asked about the alternative, and this is the one that takes care of everything.
14: Are you sure about that?
13: What? Who are you?
8: This is Jason Beckwith, darling. We sent for him after
14: your stupidity.
13: I knew exactly what I was doing, and I knew why.
14: Then explain it to us.
13: I don't have to explain anything.
14: You don't find it difficult to believe that the soul of a man dead more than 100 years has been reborn in your body?
13: It's been pretty well proven to me.
14: And because you're afraid of the soul of this murderer will force you into killing your wife or some other women, you decided to kill yourself.
13: That's about it.
14: And what happens to the immortal soul?
13: What?
14: I asked, what do you think will happen to that soul that didn't die on the gallows at Tyburn in 1841? What happens when David Matson blows his brains out? What happens to that soul?
13: I don't know.
14: Think about it. Does it go on to inhabit another body and continue killing?
13: I wouldn't know that. Do you?
14: No, but I'd like to try and find out if you'll help me and go along with the experiment I have in mind.
3: You want to go ahead with this, Dave?
13: Yes.
3: Okay. But I'm under orders to inform you that this will be the last experiment into the past conducted on these premises.
13: And the professor's briefed you on what we hope to accomplish here tonight?
3: No, not completely. I assume it's a continuation of your trips into the past.
14: With some additions, Mr. Ripple.
3: Those marbles you have in that bag?
14: Right.
3: Interesting. I assume they're going to play some part in the proposed experiment.
14: Oh, they are. As will the clothing I have in this box.
5: Is that a knife?
14: It is.
5: With a sharp blade?
14: As sharp as I could get it.
5: And don't you think that...
14: I believe that on the top floor of this museum, there's a long, narrow corridor which runs the length of the building?
3: Correct. Connects two rarely used storerooms. I must warn you, it's probably very stuffy up there.
14: Is there a window we can open?
3: Well, yes.
14: Good. With the exception of Jan, I suggest we all get up there quickly. Excellent, Mr. Ripple. A corridor just as you described it. And now the window's been opened, and we're all gathered here ready to start.
13: I thought Jan was... She told me she had to be part of the experiment.
14: Oh, she'll be along later, David. There were some things we had to keep from you.
5: Ripple, is there any way you could light this corridor better?
14: It's fine the way it is. I'll move down the corridor. Can you see this?
5: Something shining.
3: The knife is quite visible to anyone with normal eyesight, Professor. Good. Now, Henderson, if you'll station yourself about halfway down the corridor and wait there, and don't touch the marbles.
15: Oh, don't worry. Never was any good at shooting marbles, Beckwith.
3: Where do you want me, Professor? As we agreed, wherever you think you'd serve the museum's interest best. I think I'll stay near you. Fine. Now, what we have is the corridor, perfect view, and along the corridor, gleaming knife. David, you stand on my right. Mr. Ripple, that puts you on my left.
4: Mm-hmm.
3: And we all agree the corridor is quite empty. Now, Mr. Ripple, may I have the daguerreotype? There you are. Thanks. Now, David, look closely at this face. The face of a man named Charles Mason. And David, as I drop the marbles one by one on the stone floor, they'll start to bounce. And bounce, bounce, bounce back through the years. Listen to them bouncing. Bouncing down the long corridor of time. And the years slide by, slide by, alive with the echoes of the past. Do you see them, David?
13: I see them and hear them.
3: Shh, Ripple.
13: I'm walking. Walking along near the top of the hill on the heath. And I see a single horseman. He's silhouetted for a moment against the moon. He comes riding, riding, and he stops. I can't see her face.
16: Jan, be careful.
3: Pretty lace and pretty face. I no help against sharp steel.
16: No, no, it's Ripple. He's got the knife. He's down the corridor. Jan, look out!
3: I've got him.
16: Oh, you're not going to touch him.
15: The window, Dave. Watch the window.
17: Dave, has the knife. Help!
4: Was pure evil.
13: He was also Charles Mason, wasn't he?
4: Perhaps. Perhaps he just saw an opportunity to destroy a good man when he discovered that daguerreotype and realized the man in it looked exactly like you. He simply took a nameless photo and gave it a name.
13: And gave me the horrors. But, Professor, isn't there any chance of finding out who the man in that picture really was? I'd like to know his real name.
8: Oh, David, David, my darling. Let's just live in the 20th century. I admit it's difficult enough, but it's our very own.
5: Here we are in the 20th century, and I have a little parlor game for you to play. Imagine yourself as some famous character in history whom you know and admire. Okay? Now, close your eyes and think hard and imagine yourself alive back in those days. And as you think, you may see some pictures in your mind that you've never seen before. Try it. I'll be back shortly.

0: I find this whole question of reincarnation fascinating. But there's an area that's not very well covered in the books and essays that have been written. And that is the question of animals and their souls. Do they possess souls? And indeed, do they return in some form as some other animal? Or, which I don't like to believe, are those of us who sin greatly reduced to becoming animals before we can stop trying to be reborn? Our cast included Shepard Strudwick, Marion Seldes, William Redfield, Alon Clark, and Chris Gampel. The entire production was under the direction of Hyman Brown. And now, a preview of our next tale.
1: They are talking.
2: But they're fine people, Mabel. It doesn't hurt us.
1: Well, some of them even think your wings are fake. You just stick them on that way. That you're really some kind of a nut.
2: Well, let them think what they want.
1: Eberhard?
2: Yes, dear?
1: Sit down.
2: Huh?
1: Please. And I don't want you to get upset or excited or anything.
2: Well, when did I ever get excited?
1: And don't interrupt, please.
2: Oh, I wouldn't think of it.
1: Well, my patience is at an end, Eberhard. This cannot go on in one way or another. We've got to find a way to get rid of those awful wings.
2: We can't possibly do that.
1: Why can't we? They're embarrassing. They're expensive. They're useless. They're making us the butt of unfunny jokes from everyone in the neighborhood. And what's more, they're letting get in the way, Eberhard. Eberhard Edwards, those wings must

This is E.G. Marshall inviting you to return to our Mystery Theater for another adventure in the macabre. Until next time, pleasant dreams.

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0: Welcome. I'm E.G. Marshall. I've never shared a rather common phobia, the fear of planes. It comes in all forms. Some worry about takeoff, others sweat out the landing. And, of course, in the last few years, the rash of one of the world's most heinous crimes has been the skyjack. I shut my eyes to them all. I prefer to react to that unbelievable moment when tons of steel are magically airborne, when the peace of in-flight transports you to another world, and the wonder of landing 3,000 miles away, if you fly against the clock, brings you to your destination almost before you took off. Still, there are times...
1: This is your captain, Deacon Barnett. We will be traveling for the next few hours till we reach New York over water. We soon will be flying at 35,000 feet. Weather's clear. We should expect a smooth flight. Our ETA, estimated time of arrival at Kennedy Airport,
2: is 8 a.m. Angie, get that glorious rear end of yours up front on the double with the manifest. Only do it as gracefully as you know how, and don't upset anyone.
3: What's wrong, Scotty? What do you mean, green
2: paper? Baby, don't ask questions. Just make like this is the Army. Don't ask questions. Move. We are in mucho trouble. And don't forget that manifest.
0: Our mystery drama, Deadly Dilemma, was written especially for the Mystery Theater by Ian Martin and stars William Prince and Patricia Elliott. 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I'll be back shortly with Act One.
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2: They call me tuberculosis. 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Wrong.
3: Yeah, I'm chronic bronchitis. That's my trademark. Don't dismiss it lightly, unless you'd like to meet my friend here.
4: Emphysema, that's me. The kind of guy who'd steal your last breath. Occasionally, I'm mistaken for...
5: asthma. I'm strictly impartial. I don't care whose breath I rob. I even steal from kids.
6: I'm a cigarette. Now, I may be a little, but I'm dangerous. After all, you know what they say about small packages.
4: Air pollution, alias the gray ghost. 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
1: To join in the fight against breath robbers, see your doctor at the first sign of shortness of breath. Don't smoke and try to avoid polluted air. Your Lung Association considers it a matter of life and breath.

0: mucho trouble. Flight 801 out of a small South American republic whose struggle to be born has kept it much in the news. Flight 801 headed for New York. A long, long flight. Already 2 hours underway. What kind of trouble? Mechanical or man-made? Certainly there are no signs of it as Angie Parsons, head stewardess, threads her way down the corridor of the half-filled plane.
1: Pardon me, senor.
2: Por nada. But speak English to me.
1: I just wanted to get past you, senor. Is there something you wanted?
2: Drink. Upstairs in the lounge. But now you are here. Won't you join me?
1: We can't drink on duty. Oh, do you want me to stow your briefcase for you?
2: No. Muy importante. It stays with me.
1: Oh, then excuse me. I have to get up front.
2: Yo estoy acongojada. Hasta luego, preciosa.
1: Hasta la vista, señor. Oh, excuse me, sir, but if you want to light a cigarette...
3: Oh, I'm sorry. Did I burn you?
1: Well, yes. No, it's all right. But you can't light up here, sir. You're not in the smoking section. There's the lounge. Or we could move you back.
3: No. I'm sorry. It doesn't matter. I lit it without thinking. I'll put it out. I'm sorry I burned you.
2: Hostess?
1: Yes, sir?
2: Here, this is in no smoking section. Someone lit the cigarette.
1: It's all right, sir. He's put it out.
2: Ah, muchas gracias, señorita. I hate to complain, but I am a doctor, an obstetrician.
1: Uh-huh.
2: And my patients don't like it either. Besides, I have asthma.
4: Excuse me, hostess, but do you think I could get a glass of juice? Or water would be all right.
1: You travel first class, sister. The least you can do is have juice. I'll send one of the other girls with it. Now, if you'll excuse me, the captain just called me to the cockpit.
4: Oh, I wouldn't want to be any trouble.
1: Oh, no trouble. I'll take care of it right away.
5: Miss Parsons just brought in the manifest now. That's right. I'll run a check on it with you right away. I'll get back. 801 out.
6: Angie, what took you so long?
1: You said to make it casual and not to alarm anyone. What gives, anyway?
5: Take the ship, Scotty. I'll brief Angie.
6: Right, Skipper.
5: Let me have the manifest.
1: Here you are.
5: We got a problem, Angie. Nice king-size headache. I don't want to hand any part of it to you, but I've got it. Do you know any other passengers aboard this ship?
1: Well, a couple of people I recognize, regulars, guys I've met on other flights, salesmen, you know.
5: Good. We'll check them off in a minute. First, let's concentrate on our Senor Ramirez and group. First class, last minute boarders. You got them?
1: Yes, sir. Like four. I guess all seem to know each other. Seated A, 1, 2, 3, and 4. Ramirez, Perez, Ramos, and Marcos.
5: Check. That's like Smith, Brown, Jones, and Martin. Ramirez is Señor Simeon Aguilar, the new presidente of the troubled republic we took off from 2 hours ago. The rest of the guys are his security guards.
1: But why would the president of a country travel on a commercial airline?
5: Angie, honey, they've got internal problems in that little country. Even the leading seltzer couldn't settle down. He's not our main problem.
1: Yes?
5: I just got a security flash from control that we may be carrying some political nut, a mad bomber, an assassin. A guy who could be ready not only to blow himself and El Presidente Aguilar to kingdom come, but the rest of us with him. I'm not quite ready for that.
6: Me neither. Angie and I are just about ready to announce her. Well, hell. Who has engagements anymore?
5: You got all my sympathy. Just fly the crate and let me concentrate. We've got to check through that manifest and narrow this down.
6: But why don't we just kick out a couple of engines and pretend we have to make an emergency landing?
5: Scotty, we're dealing with a nut. Anything out of line could trigger him. And we don't know that there's anyone like this aboard. It's only a tip.
1: How about having one of El Presidente's guards make a tour of the plane and see if he recognizes anyone?
5: If he did know the guy would know him. And that would start the fireworks. Besides, if the other side really sent out a martyr like this, he's either someone they wouldn't know or in disguise. Look, let's take this step by step.
1: Sure, Deke. I mean,
5: now, let's
1: Captain.
5: Start with the manifest list.
1: You have it right here.
5: Now, this never came up for me before. But can you tell from it when each passenger booked passage?
1: No, you'd have to get that from the ground.
5: They'd know.
1: Sure, it's all computerized.
5: Hold it a minute. Control, this is Captain Deacon Barnett, Flight 801. Request urgent info, priority one. That's right, urgent. I received first channel, all bookings made on our manifest list prior to... Hold it. Angie, what's Ramirez's first name and his crew?
1: Jaime Ramirez.
5: Jaime Ramirez.
1: Hernando Perez.
5: Hernando Perez.
1: Arturo Martinez and Irving Marcos.
5: Arturo Martinez and Irving Marcos. Check me back soonest. Now, while we're waiting, let's check off your regulars. Or anyone else you think you can clear. This may be all a big nothing, but if it isn't, we better pinpoint this guy. Or that's what we're all going to end up. Thanks, OB. I'll be in touch. And for heaven's sake, you keep in touch with me. 801 out.
6: Huh? What's the story?
5: Well, between booking dates, Angie's eliminations, and a couple of million-mile oldies, it pretty well narrows itself down.
6: How many?
1: 7 plus 3.
6: Well, what's that mean?
1: First off, the president and his 3 bodyguards. We know they're armed.
5: Wish I'd insisted they check them with me.
6: Well, can't we count them out? I mean, aren't they his boys?
5: I'll take the chance we can. So, that leaves...
1: Sister Teresa of the San Andreas Mission, returning after 3 years in the field. Her sponsor, Monsignor Carey of the Ohio Diocese.
5: She seems clean enough. If she is the sister herself.
1: She has a big carpet bag, old-fashioned, with her.
6: Well, that's a bit suspicious.
1: Oh, not if you saw the sister. They go together. She must be 70 if she's a day.
5: What about this doctor?
1: Dr. Alcaniz? I don't know anything about him except that he doesn't like smokers. Either because he's an obstetrician or because he has asthma.
6: Oh, come on. There must be some lead.
1: I don't know. Mr. and Mrs. Jacobowitz. They went to visit their son who's with the Peace Corps. Jim Hart. He's a mousy little schmo. He's the son of the Hart banking family. Some kind of archaeologist or paleontologist or something.
5: So what about this Senor Ramos?
1: I don't know anything about him. Except he is like the doctor and the nun.
5: How's that?
1: Well, wherever they go, they hang on to the bags they have with them. Doctor's bag, briefcase, carpet bag. Which doesn't necessarily signify anything.
6: No, not under normal conditions.
5: Except if you had a bomb, you wouldn't move anywhere, would you? Without having it exactly to hand.
1: I don't know. I never had a bomb.
5: Well, where do we go from here?
1: Yes, that's my little red wagon, as my father used to say. I'll check him out.
5: Oh.
1: I don't know. Very carefully. How long would I have, do you think, if this scare is for real?
5: Not over half an hour. I mean, if I wanted to total this plane, I'd do it over open, deep water, like about half an hour from now. Now, I'm leveling, Angie, because... What else can I do?
1: You couldn't just deck us or make some sort of deal?
5: No, this isn't a skyjack. This is, as my Nebraskan father used to quote from the good book, Armageddon. This man means to kill. And he expects to die in the Gotterdammerung. Like Hitler. If he exists... Let me remind you again, this is only a tip. We don't know for sure.
1: Then what should I do, Deke?
5: Okay. I'll level all the way. I'm sorry to dump this bath of blood on you, Angie, but I can't do it. I'm too obvious. Same goes for Scotty or any officer. You're just going to have to hunt them down one by one.
1: Well, I think we could narrow it down a little further. The 2 guys in the Million Mile Club, I've seen them on almost every tour I've flown. The Jacobowitzes, they're sound asleep under the same blanket and holding hands. She doesn't even have a handbag. I put it up in the locker.
5: Okay, they're off the list as of now.
1: The Hart kid, He's in the air to millions in the mouth. He's so nervous flying over water, he can't even light a match properly. Damn little fool burned my hand.
6: Hey, let's see.
1: Oh, it's nothing, Scotty. No, Deacon, unless one of the president's personal guard is a fifth columnist, it has to be one of three. The doctor, Senor Ramos, or Sister Teresa.
5: If it's anyone. That's the damn part of the whole thing. If I was sure this was more than a tip, if it was a fact, I could ditch this plane so fast nobody outside of this control room could handle the shock. Then when I pulled out, we could be ready to grab the guy while his brains are still scrambled. But that's almost as dangerous as a bomb itself. Busted eardrums, heart conditions.
6: Now, you know that isn't the answer. Angie, honey?
1: Yes, Scotty?
6: You can handle it. Now, check out those three. And if they're clean and nothing more comes up from ground control, we can all treat it as a false alarm. Right, Chief?
5: Way I figure. But don't take too much time, Angie. Soon as we're over deep water would be the time for anyone who wanted to do away with the president for sure. Like I said, you got about 30 minutes.
1: I think I'll start with the doctor. This burn gives me an excuse to get him to open his bag.
5: Happy hunting.
6: Just take care, babe. You're kind of important to me.
1: It works both ways, Scotty. But everyone on this plane is important to someone. We don't want to let anyone down.
6: Play it cool?
1: Well, you know how it is. It's always jitter time when you visit a doctor. I just wish I had a better reason to see this particular obstetrician.
0: Now I join the rest of you as terror begins. And even if ground control is only passing on an unfounded, as yet, threat of disaster, I would be as conscious as Deke that there is on board the president of a country racked by revolution, where feelings of repression run so high that even ordinary people are no longer rational. I'll be back shortly with Act Two.

lot of things, like beechwood aging for 100% natural carbonation. That's how the Budweiser people age their beer. Nobody else does it that special way. But then, nobody else is brewing the king of beers. I could tell you a lot of other things about Budweiser and why it's the largest selling beer in the world. But it all comes back to the Budweiser taste, and that speaks for itself. Loud and clear. Hear it talking?

0: You've said it all.
1: Anheuser-Busch, St. Louis.
2: Here's a tip from your Better Business Bureau on the metric system. You know, the worldwide trend today is toward a universal system of measurement, the metric system. The names of this new system may sound strange to you at first, but fortunately, there are only a few words that have to be learned for everyday use, and these are the millimeter, centimeter, meter, and kilometer for describing length and distance, the milliliter and liter for capacity or volume, the gram, kilogram, and ton for weight, the kilometer per hour for highway speed, and the degree Celsius or centigrade for temperature. You're already using some of these terms more than you may realize. For example, when you go to the supermarket, you see weights expressed in grams on more and more packaged items. Now, for more information on this whole metric system, write to Metric Information Office, National Bureau of Standards, Washington, D.C. The human being is a remarkably adaptable animal, but you can only adapt to what you know. How do you adapt to a situation which may not even exist? Which is stewardess Angie Parsons' problem as she begins with Dr. Salvador Alcanis, obstetrician, and possibly the opposite of his chosen profession, possibly a man with some kind of bomb destined to have nothing to do with birth, but the sudden and terrible death of nearly 100 human beings.
3: Everything all right, Senor Medico?
4: Senorita, you are very kind to single me out.
3: It's my job. Can I get you anything?
4: No. No, I must find my own way from now on.
3: I beg your pardon?
4: Of course, that is a strange-sounding statement. I must explain. So I don't want to. I have just lost my wife of many years.
3: Oh, I am sorry.
4: You are muy simpatico. I knew that the moment I came on the plane.
3: Why don't you take that heavy bag off your lap? Put it beside you on the seat. We have plenty of space.
4: I suppose it is very foolish. Hang on to it as some kind of symbol. A discredited one.
3: Beg pardon?
4: The symbol and remaining function of all my life.
3: Why?
4: The secrets one divulges in the clouds of the night. My wife died of cancer. All our skill could not save her.
3: I am sorry.
4: And so am I. But that will not bring her back, so I aim to work at destroying that and the other ills of society that brings me to your country for my own personal reasons.
3: What reasons?
4: Those I keep to myself.
3: Why don't you let me take your bag and make you a bed across these three seats? You could sleep.
4: No, I cannot sleep or rest. And the bag, I hold on to. But you mustn't waste any more time with me. As a persona, I'm nothing. As a doctor, I see only a magnificent specimen, a most beautiful woman in the full thrust of her health, as the young should be.
3: Oh, the young can get in trouble.
4: You?
3: Year before last, I was skiing. I hit some powder snow on a downhill run, dug in, and broke the ulna bone in my leg.
4: I'm sure it healed as good as new.
3: Better than this burn on my hand, which one of the passengers gave me accidentally.
4: Hey, but... Oh, let me see. Ah, see, that is a nasty little burn. Let me see if I can fix it. I find you something here. A little analgesic, a healing balm. So, maybe no blister, and at least nothing to hurt.
3: Well, it's very kind of you, Doctor, but I'm not worth the trouble.
4: Any individual is. Let me see. So, there we are.
3: Oh, thank you.
4: Strange thing, this world, is it not? The only thing that is really important is the individual. For the rest, it could disappear in a cloud of smoke for me at the soonest moment.
3: Senor Ramos. Did you have your drink?
4: Yes, I did. In fact, I was, how you say in American, I had two doublets.
3: Doubles? In so short a time?
4: Well, I am one big bad boy, no?
3: That's up to your conscience.
4: I see. But better a short life than a merry one, no?
3: No. Why not a long life and the same?
4: We simpatico. And there is no one sitting here. Why don't you join me?
3: Don't you want to get some sleep?
4: Sleep I can get any time. What you say, company of a beautiful woman is at best a lucky accident. Almost everyone is asleep. Cannot I plead? Is that a good word? They you join me. I brought some brandy and a glass down with me. We could share it.
3: Well, it's against rules still. Why don't you give me your briefcase and I'll put it on the seat behind you so that you can move over and I'll join you.
4: No problem. I moved to the window seat to make room.
3: But your briefcase was...
4: For nada, I keep it with me.
3: Is it so precious? What's in it? The crown jewels?
4: What it contains is my business, senorita. What would a pretty mariposa like you care about business affairs, eh? Let's drink to what should be only between a man and a woman. Love, aventura amorosa de la corazón.
3: Oh, you'd better use both hands to pour your brandy, senor. We might hit an air pocket.
4: Oh, I'll take my chance. Did not you when you sat down here with me?
3: I just wanted to be sure you were all right.
4: You mean you think I drink too much, huh? Mm. I'm celebrating, my dear. Celebrating a new era. Death, in a sense, but a new birth.
3: What do you mean?
4: All in this such a direct word?
3: Yes, or briefcase.
4: Ah, see. Briefcase. In this day, excuse me. It is the end of a long, hard struggle. But I have brandy. It is good for sleeping, for stopping the mind from racing, for finding a little peace. Well, I am so sadly cansado. Muy cansado.
3: Señor Ramos? Señor? Out like a light. Let's see if I can... Oh, there. That's it. Señor? Hasta la vista, amigo. I hope this thing doesn't have to be carried at just the right angle.
0: Oh, hostess.
3: Yes, sister?
0: I was wondering about my orange juice or whatever you have.
3: I'm so sorry, sister. Teresa, isn't it?
0: Sister Teresa.
3: I just have to take this to the captain and then I'll bring it to you.
0: No hurry. We are taught to be very patient, you know.
1: Well, what's the word, Angie?
3: Oh, not the doctor, I don't think. He opened his bag without any hesitation, and all that seemed to be in there was, you know, stethoscope, blood pressure thing, bottles.
1: Any one of which could be nitroglycerin. Half a pint at this altitude would blow us to shreds. What have you got in your hands?
3: I took this briefcase from Senor Ramos. I suppose I ought to be insulted in the midst of making a pass at me. He fell asleep.
1: That doesn't sound like any mad bomber.
3: Just the same, I'd like to get this out of my hands. He says it contains the secrets of a new tomorrow.
1: Any sound from it? Let me listen. It's quiet as a grave.
5: Oh, that's a great simile.
1: Don't open that. Take it in the galley, Scotty. Put it in the sink. Fill it with water. Make sure it's well soaked before you open it.
6: Okay, Skipper.
1: Will do.
3: Any more word from ground control?
5: Not really, Angie, except they don't think it's a hoax. They don't report the source. information seems reliable. How about the nun? Have you checked her out yet?
3: No, she's the last. Because it's so ridiculous. A little round, wrinkled butterball who could have been everybody's mother.
5: Your little round butterball may turn out to be a Peter Lorre in disguise. Getting over wide open sea, and I'm getting the jitters. Better take care of it now.
3: I have a good excuse. She asked for some orange juice.
5: Wish we could slip a Mickey in it, just in case.
3: Oh, just one thing about the doctor, Deke.
5: What?
3: I tried throwing him a little curve just to see if he checked out.
5: What do you mean, a curve?
3: Well, it was when he noticed the burn on my hand and wanted to fix it. It's nothing, of course, but it was a great excuse to get him to open his bag.
5: Well, we've been over that.
3: Except for one thing. After I got him engaged in conversation, I told him about something that once happened to me.
5: So?
3: Well, I once had dreams of being a U.S. ski champion. I was way in over my head, and one year on a giant slalom, I blew it but good and was lucky to come out with nothing more than a fractured tibia. I said to the medico that what I broke was the ulna bone in my leg.
5: And he didn't react?
3: Well, he was busy at the moment, and besides, we do have different language roots.
5: Not in Latin. I don't like it, Angie. We've got to cover that, just in case. Okay, not your worry. What the hell, we're on automatic. I'll send the flight lieutenant back to ride herd on the doctor. Till we get, gods be willing, some more definite news. Groundside.
3: How's it going?
6: What do I answer to that, honey? I'm a grown man doing a ridiculous and possibly destructive thing because a voice on the pipe threw the fear of God in us. A plain old briefcase, and I'm soaking it in the sink.
3: If the plain old briefcase contains a bomb...
6: Supposing it doesn't contain a bomb, are our faces red?
5: Scotty, what's the word?
6: Well, the airlines are going to have one plenty mad customer named Ramos.
5: What do you mean?
6: Ah, the poor guy. His briefcase is filled with nothing but blueprints and a mock-up of a new kind of sailing vessel that doesn't use a helm.
5: No rudder?
6: That's right. It's a main centerboard plus a rear centerboard with a kind of a tiller that controls both. It's pretty hard to tell. It's all washed out after the soaking.
5: Well, never mind that now. Airline will compensate him. Maybe back him. Who knows? The big deal is that this rules out him as our bomber.
6: Two rights.
5: So that narrows it down to the nun, if that's what she is.
6: Well, I guess, unless the doctor has some nitro in a bottle.
5: Oh, you can rest easy about him. I sent Billy back to sit behind him. Can't make a move without Billy laying a hammerlock on him.
6: But how about Angie?
5: She seems pretty well able to take care of herself, especially with a nun.
6: Unless the nun isn't a nun. Deke, what the hell am I going to do? That's my girl out there, and there are 84 people on this plane.
5: Knock it off. I have some dependents, too, beyond our passenger list. And who wants to get killed in some senseless way that has nothing to do with any of us? I want you to take over the ship. We take a small deck cruise and see how things size up.
6: Why can't
5: I do that? Because your girl is right in the middle of this.
6: It's just the point.
5: You're too closely involved. But we've been a team a long while, Scotty. You let me handle this. I won't let Angie come to harm any more than you would.
6: I guess you're right.
5: There's nothing like a neutral observer when you don't know whether a war is in progress. Or never had to happen at all. Captain Barnett is right, of course. This may still be a normal flight, upset only because it has left a country boiling with unrest. Still, the political implications are threatening. There is on board the plane a man who, from the moment he acceded to power, had to be marked for possible death. The terrible thing is that the projected manner of his death is such that if El Presidente is to be assassinated, so will everyone else on Flight 801. I'll return shortly with Act 3.
7: I can't find a decent job. I mean, it's not like I haven't tried. There must be somebody who wants me, but I can't find him.
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0: half an hour out from the South American continent, headed roughly north-northwest for New York, Flight 801 cruises serenely at 35,000 feet. Almost all her passengers are asleep, and under normal conditions, half her crew might be. But this is a special flight. Flight control has alerted them from the ground that there may be a maniac who, for political reasons, is ready to blow the great 747 out of the air.
1: So nice of you to bring me my orange juice. My mouth was really quite dry.
2: I don't blame you, Sister Teresa. It's a long, tiring flight. Do you mind if I sit with you for a moment?
1: Not at all.
2: I'll take your bag and put
1: Don't touch it. I'll hold it here in my lap.
2: It'll be perfectly safe.
1: It's safe where it is, and it isn't all that heavy. Please sit down.
2: You look so uncomfortable. Can't I?
1: No, I want it this way.
2: You must have something very important in there.
1: I do.
2: Really? Church relics?
1: Not exactly. Why would you ask that?
2: Well, you have been with a mission in South America. I thought perhaps you might have discovered some relics to bring back with you. I mean, since you're so protective about the bag.
1: Relics? Yes, in a sense. And I am protective about it.
2: You're going back to New York?
1: Oh, dear me, no. My diocese is in the Middle West. I imagine I'll be assigned to Cleveland.
2: For heaven's sake.
1: I hope so.
2: No, I didn't mean that. It's my hometown. I was born there. You know Cleveland?
1: Oh, yes. I spent several years there before I was sent on my mission.
2: On the east or the west side?
1: On the east side.
2: Anywhere near Cleveland Heights?
1: Why do you ask?
2: Oh, well, that's just where I was born. On the corner of Huff and Euclid Avenues. I think I remember there was a big convent.
1: Oh, I come from a very small order. We don't live in a convent. Just one of those big old houses, you know.
2: Near the playhouse?
1: Beg pardon?
2: I said, is it near the Cleveland Playhouse?
1: Not far from there. Do you have the time, my dear?
2: Why, yes, it's a quarter to one.
1: It gives me 15 minutes.
2: 15 minutes?
1: Why, yes, to tell my beads, you know. To say a little prayer for all of us.
2: You're quite sure you don't want me to take that bag for you?
1: Very sure.
2: I've never really seen one quite like it.
1: It was my father's. Really quite roomy. It was just the right size. They were called carpet bags, you know, because they were made out of carpet.
2: Why, you're right.
1: Don't touch it, please.
2: I'm sorry. I was just interested. Is it lined inside or just the back of the carpet? I'd love to have a look.
1: No. There's nothing to look at, really. Nothing you'd want to see.
2: Well, I'm really quite interested.
1: Well, I'm sorry, but it would embarrass me to open it. What time is it now, please?
2: It's about 12 minutes to.
3: This is Deke, Scotty. Everything all right with you?
4: Steady she goes. Where are you?
3: The tail galley. Any further news from ground control?
4: Not a peep. What's doing out there?
3: Your girl is talking to the nun up in first class. I'm going to stroll by on the way back and check things out.
4: Yeah. And for Pete's sake, don't leave her alone with me. Hold it. Flight 801. Co-pilot Scott speaking. What? That's for dead sure? Good Lord. Look, I think we got her. Keep your fingers crossed we're in time or you're going to be out one plane, crew and passengers. Deke, that was control. The tip is confirmed. There is someone aboard with enough nitro to blow us to kingdom come.
3: Maybe it's the doctor after all.
4: No, it's a woman. It's got
5: You fly the plane, Scotty. I'll handle this.
1: Anything wrong, Captain?
3: No, just stretching my legs a little.
1: Are we over deep water now?
3: Yeah, just passing over the Antilles. We'll be in about 10 minutes. Don't be nervous.
1: I won't be. Oh, what time do you have?
3: 11 minutes to 1. Why don't you put your bag under the seat and take a nap? Oh, excuse me. I'm needed up front. Bill?
4: Yes, Captain?
3: Don't say anything. Just follow me and back me up, whatever I do. Close the curtain, Billy. Hello, ladies.
2: Oh, Captain. The sister and I are having a nice little chat. This is Sister Teresa.
6: Hello.
2: Our captain, Deacon Barnett, and our flight engineer, Bill Stokes.
6: Hello.
3: Pleased to meet you, Sister Teresa.
7: Now, me too, Mom.
3: Well, we don't often have the pleasure, and may I say, the protection of a nun aboard?
6: I don't very often get to fly, and this is the first time ever in first class. I've never been so far up front.
3: Well, how would you like to go all the way?
6: I beg pardon.
3: Oh, I meant, how would you like to be our guest in the cockpit and see how we fly one of these monsters?
6: Oh, that would be very exciting.
3: Well, then, consider it an invitation. Here, I'll take your bag for you.
6: Oh, no, I couldn't leave it.
2: I'll watch it for you. I'm on a rest break anyway.
6: No, I'll just carry it myself.
2: She's very attached to it, and she says it isn't as heavy as it looks.
3: Oh, very well. Whatever the sister wants.
6: We old ladies get so set in our habits. Oh, what time is it?
3: 10 minutes before 1.
6: It'll have to be just a short visit. I must be back in my seat by 1.
3: Well, whatever you wish. Bill, if you'll escort Sister Teresa, Angie and I will follow.
7: I'll go first, Captain, so I can open the door.
6: I'm following you.
2: She's got some kind of box in that bag.
3: It's her. Controls confirmed. When I grab her arms, get that bag away from her. But don't open it, okay?
2: Roger.
3: Let's go.
6: Oh, my. All those instruments. It looks as though there would be enough to take you to the moon and back. How can you ever... What are you...
5: Grab the bag. Lizzie, cover Bill.
6: No.
7: I got it.
6: No, don't.
7: It just came open. There's no catch on it.
3: What's inside?
2: Oh, it's an animal carrier. There's a cat inside. I can see
6: Please, Captain, you're hurting me. I know it's against all the rules, and I'll have to do penance for it. But I couldn't think of poor Tommy riding back there in the luggage compartment. 20 years we've been together, Tommy and I, and I had to have him with me on his last journey. Besides, I wasn't sure the air people would allow him on the plane at all.
3: Oh, why not?
6: Because he's dead, you see. He passed away to his final reward before I ever got him on the plane. I was taking him home to bury him in our little convent garden. All the nuns loved Tommy, and he did them. He'd want to be near them.
3: A dead cat. Oh, it'd be funny if... What the devil are we going to do now?
2: Maybe I should have taken poor Sister Teresa back to her seat instead of sending Bill back with her.
3: No. I need you to go over that manifest with me again. Scotty, got a cigarette?
8: Oh, yeah, here.
3: Thanks.
2: I'll light it for you.
3: Oh. Here, give me those. Women with matches are a positive menace.
2: What do you mean?
3: Haven't you ever noticed? A man always strikes a match towards him. Women always strike them away from him. I've got more spark burns. What is it, Angie? What's wrong?
2: The burn I got from the guy who's listed as James Hart. That's the way he struck a match, away from him. And come to think of it, he has a kind of strange voice. He could be a woman.
3: I think Angie's got it, Dick.
7: Yeah,
3: he was just asking me
5: when we'd be over deep water. Look, got to work fast. Scotty, are we on automatic?
7: Yes, Skipper.
5: Give me one of your socks.
8: How do I... What?
5: Don't ask questions. Angie, get me a bar of soap.
2: Okay.
5: I'm not taking any chances. Man or woman, I'm going to cold cock that bird. We can apologize later if we made a mistake. Okay, Angie. Above and beyond the call of duty. I'd have brought Bill, but I'm afraid two uniforms might alarm him.
2: It's okay. After all, I...
5: Everything all right, Sister Teresa?
1: Oh, yes, except what are you going to do about...
5: Oh, now, don't you worry about that. Angie and me will take care of you.
1: I know you will. I'd say you have all my faith, except that I owe that to someone else. But I do trust you.
2: Thank you, Sister.
5: Let's go. You go first. Stop at that seat before his. Find some excuse to be busy. Once I'm past him, bow. And you grab that bag.
2: Yes, sir, Deke. I've got you. Here goes. Oh, you don't have a pillow. I'm sorry. Let me help you get a little more comfortable. If you'll just sit forward a moment, I can...
9: Is it 1 o'clock yet, hostess? I've got to know. Is it...
5: Grab the bag, Angie. Grab it fast.
9: I got it. How about him or her or whatever it is?
5: Out like a light.
9: You didn't.
5: No. Now, that's the value of the sock pacifier. It just sends you off safely for a short while to never land. Well, better her, him, than all the rest of us.
7: You get rid of us?
5: Yep. Enough nitro to blow up the Elizabeth II, let alone us.
9: Who is she?
5: She's Hart's twin sister. She belongs to some way out organization. Got her locked back there in one of the galleys, screaming about fascists and the CIA, and I wish she was ready to die to stop exploitation and colonial. She saw the kid is crazy. She'd actually have killed nearly 100 people to get rid of El Presidente, who happens to be a middle-of-the-roader. The best thing that's happened to his country in the last 100 years. Scotty, give me a cigarette. This one I'll light myself.
7: Honey. Honey, are you all right?
2: Yes, sure. Did you see the way Deke struck that match? Away from him.
5: I did?
7: Well, how do you like that?
5: No, I was so sure.
10: Piece of luck for all of us, you were.
2: I don't know. It's 1 o'clock.
10: Well, what's that got to do with anything?
2: Sister Teresa is telling her rosary. She said she'd be praying for all of us. I think it was a lot more than just luck.
0: Chance or the positive power of prayer. Figure it how you will. The important thing is that Flight 801 is safe, and all its passengers and crew, and poor old Tommy, is headed safely for his last resting place. I'll be back shortly.
11: The war's over. We don't have to think about it anymore. 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But what about the people who serve their country? 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The way to get this country working is to get people working. 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
0: Felicia Hart received a suspended sentence and was remanded to a psychiatric institute where there is some chance that she may make a recovery. At least she identified the group of revolutionaries who had talked her into the terrible act she might have committed. Their organization was disbanded and the members banished. Scotty and Angie were married with Deke as best man. Oh, incidentally, Deke Barnett has given up smoking for good. Our cast included William Prince, Patricia Elliott, Earl Hammond, Ian Martin, and Hetty Galen. The entire production was under the direction of Hyman Brown.
12: And now, a preview of our next tale.
8: We had spent a lifetime seeking it. Or rather, seeking him.
13: Gunther. Gunther, look.
8: Dear Lord. He doesn't look alive.
13: Yes, yes, but he's breathing. You can see him breathe.
8: Doctor, how can we be sure? There's barely any resemblance.
13: He's 86 years old, Gunther. What did you expect?
8: But we are sure it's him?
13: It's him. The one we have sought for so long. I must try to speak to him.
8: He's unconscious. He won't hear you.
13: I must try. My Führer. Can you hear me? My Führer. We have come to take you home.
0: 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Until next time, pleasant dreams.

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0: Come in. Welcome. I'm E.G. Marshall. Do you like riddles? Of course you do. Give me a good riddle that seems to defy solution, and I'll settle down happily to unravel it like a cat with a ball of twine. And like the cat, I usually succeed at making a tangled mess of it. But untangling a mystery, finding the answer to the riddle is fun. Unless, of course, you happen to be involved in it personally, and your life depends on finding a fast solution, like Rachel James.
1: Suicide, Lieutenant Forbes. Mr. Carson committed suicide.
2: No, Mrs. James. He was murdered.
1: That's impossible.
2: Why impossible?
1: Because he was the only one in his room. The windows were locked on the inside, and the door was locked on the inside. If Mr. Carson was murdered, how did the murderer escape?
2: Frankly, Mrs. James, I don't know.
1: Well, I do. The answer's obvious. Suicide.
2: Well, the answer is anything but obvious. Because it was murder.
0: Our mystery drama, Key to Murder, was written especially for the Mystery Theater by George Lowther and stars Mercedes McCambridge.
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0: I might as well come right out and say it. I'm no Sherlock Holmes. Are you? Well, whether you are or not, here's your chance to match wits with Police Lieutenant Michael Forbes. Mike to you. Luckily, you have nothing to lose. Mike had everything to lose. The life of the woman he had come to love. The story begins in a certain old four-story brownstone in a certain large city on a certain cold and wintry day. In the rather stuffy Victorian living room, Rachel James and her closest friend, Minerva Hall, are having a much-needed cup of tea.
1: Another cup, Rachel?
2: Oh, I guess so, Minerva. Might as well enjoy it while I can still afford it.
1: Oh, come on now. Things aren't that bad. Just because two of your roomers packed up and left.
2: Mm-hmm. Mrs. Parker's making noises about doing the same thing. I don't know that I want to go on living in a boarding house where there's been a suicide. That's what she told me this morning.
1: It's always darkest before the dawn, Rachel, and
2: Minerva, please. This is no time for one of your life can be beautiful proverbs. I'm in a real blockbuster of a bind. You know as well as I do that I've gone through an awful lot since I inherited this rooming house from Aunt Hattie.
1: I know it hasn't been easy for you.
2: Easy? What with inflation and taxes and mortgage payments and skyrocketing fuel bills and I don't know what all, I've just barely managed to keep my head above water. And now with two boarders gone, three rooms empty, counting poor Mr. Carson, I don't know how I'll make ends meet. I just don't know.
1: One thing you can do is stop worrying. We'll get by somehow.
2: We?
1: If worse comes to worse, you can always sell the place. And I have got my job at Gibbon Real Estate. Don't look at me like that, Rachel. After all, I am your oldest and closest friend.
2: Oh, my dear Minerva, let's face facts. You just get by as it is on what they pay you as a clerk. And there's... well... I don't like to mention...
1: I know. My mother. If it weren't for you footing the bills, I'd never be able to keep her in that sanitarium in Cleveland.
2: Well, that's another problem to worry about. What happens to her if I go broke?
1: Well, she is really not your responsibility.
2: Oh, but she is. She's your mother. I couldn't let anything happen to her any more than I could let anything happen to you. There's somebody at the door.
1: Maybe someone who wants to rent a room.
2: Yes.
3: Miss James?
2: Yes.
3: And Lieutenant Mike Forbes, homicide?
2: Lieutenant, homicide? You mean the police?
3: Yes, ma'am.
2: Oh, well, won't you come in? It's a terribly cold day, isn't it?
3: Well, cold, windy. I walked over from the precinct station. It was just a couple of blocks. The wind darn near blew this pipe of mine right out of my mouth.
2: I see you held on to it.
3: You object to pipe smoking, Miss James? I mean, if you do...
2: No, that's, quite all right. Well, now, Lieutenant, I have one or two rooms...

0: I think you might like. There's one on the fourth floor that's very spacious. It overlooks the garden in the back. It's very quiet.
1: Miss James, I'm not here to rent a room. I'm investigating the death of Harold Carson.
0: Oh. Will you come into the living room, then? Minerva, this is Lieutenant Forbes of the police. My friend, Miss Minerva Hall.
2: How do you do?
1: I do.
0: Won't you sit down, Lieutenant?
1: Oh, thank you.
0: Well, now, you say you're investigating poor Mr. Carson's suicide.
1: Yes, ma'am. The fact of the matter is, it wasn't suicide.
0: Not suicide?
1: No, ma'am. Harold Carson was murdered.
0: Murdered? Oh, but that's not possible.
1: Hmm? Why isn't it?
0: Well, you know how he was found, don't you? I mean, don't the police make out reports and things?
1: Oh, I read the dope sheet, all right.
0: Well, then you know he was found on the floor with his head right next to the gas heater and all the jets turned on full.
1: Yeah, I know, but...
0: Minerva here and I smelled the gas and we traced it to Mr. Carson's room and we called to him. But he didn't answer and then we tried to open the door. But it was locked on the inside. So Min and I had to break it in. And thank heaven she was here, because I'd never have been able to do it alone.
1: Yeah, I can imagine.
0: And there he was, the poor man. He was dead. A suicide.
1: Ma'am, I hate to disagree with you, but Mr. Carson was murdered. It looked like suicide, yes, but it was meant to look like suicide. But the autopsy report from the medical examiner's office states that the old man was first rendered unconscious by a blow to the head, and that death by asphyxiation, gas... followed.
2: Someone knocked him out and then turned on the gas?
1: Yes.
0: But he couldn't have been murdered. If he was, what happened to the murderer?
1: What do you mean?
0: Well, how did he get out of the room? The windows and door were locked on the inside.
1: No, that couldn't be.
0: Lieutenant, the key was in the door lock on the inside. This is an old brownstone with old doors, the kind that have those big keys, you know. And there's only one key to each room.
1: You don't have duplicates?
0: No, and even if I or someone did have a duplicate, you can't unlock the door from the outside without pushing the other key out of the lock. We'd have found it on the floor, but not in the lock.
1: Mm-hmm. Well, interesting. Very.
0: Oh, that match. Put it off.
1: Just relighting.
0: No, put out the match. Mm-hmm. I smell gas. Or I think I do.
2: Oh, not again. Not again.
1: You're right. I smell it now.
0: It seems to be coming from... Yes, it is. It's from upstairs.
1: All right, here. I'll go first.
0: Oh, if it's another...
2: It isn't. It can't be. Lightning never strikes twice in the same...
0: Oh, men.
1: The smell is strong, very strong, here on the third floor. Yeah, it's coming from this room.
0: Mrs. Parker.
1: Open up. Open up in there.
0: Break it in. Break it in.
2: Mrs. Parker. Oh, Mrs. Parker.
0: No. Oh, no.
2: Open the window.
1: Let me. Locked from the inside. Door locked on the inside, too. Key in the lock.
0: Mrs. Parker. Oh, let's get her to the window. Fresh air.
1: No, no. Don't bother. She's dead.
0: But maybe if we can get some air into her lungs...
1: It won't cure a broken neck.
0: Broken?
1: You can see the way it's twisted, Miss Hall. It's broken, all right.
0: Then she's been murdered, too.
1: Yes, Miss James. She's been murdered, too.
0: Yes, just a minute. It's for you, Lieutenant.
1: Oh, thank you, Miss James. You? Well, I've questioned all but one boarder, Inspector Morris. A guy named Whitman. No, I'll stick here. It's just 5 o'clock, and Miss James says he gets home promptly at 5 every day. Yeah, well, okay, I'll see you in your office. You look pretty beat, Miss James. Why don't you go to lie down for a while?
0: No, it isn't rest I need, Lieutenant. It's just a little peace of mind.
1: Yeah. Yes, so. Two murders in your house in less than 36 hours.
0: And a wrecked livelihood. Two more boarders, after you questioned them, told me that they were moving out. And nobody is going to move in. You can be sure of that.
1: Things kind of rough, huh?
0: Oh, you don't know the half of it.
1: Mm-hmm. I haven't seen your husband around. You, widow, maybe?
0: I'm divorced.
1: Oh, I'm sorry.
0: No, you needn't be. He was a drunk. I put up with that for years. I would have gone on, I guess, except that he started to cheat on me. There was another woman. I never found out who she was, but I...
1: Oh, I guess this is Whitman, huh?
0: Yes, yes, it is. Mr. Whitman, will you come in here, please?
3: If it's about the rent, Mrs. James, I didn't know anybody else was here.
0: No, it's not about the rent, Mr. Whitman. This is Lieutenant Forbes of Homicide. And according to him, Mr. Carson didn't commit suicide. He was murdered. And then just a couple of hours ago...
1: Let me handle this, Miss James. Sit down, Mr. Whitman. John C. Whitman, right?
3: Yeah, but what happened a couple of hours ago?
1: Now I'll ask the question, sir.
3: Well, you don't understand. I'm a newspaper reporter, Daily Globe. Well, not exactly. I want to be a reporter, and I need a break, you know? I keep looking for a break, and if there's been another suicide here, wait, you said murder.
1: There's been another death, yes. Miss James has filled me in on you pretty much, so... Just answer me a couple of questions now, huh?
3: Sure.
1: You work at the Daily Globe, 8 to 4:30, right?
3: That's right, 8-hour day, half hour for lunch.
1: Yeah. Now, Miss James tells me you always leave promptly at 7:30 in the morning, but today you didn't leave until 1 in the afternoon.
3: Well, I was sort of off my feet. I called in sick.
1: Yeah, on the day Mr. Carson met his death, on that day you called in sick too, didn't you?
3: What are you getting at, Lieutenant?
1: Well, just routine questions, Mr. Whitman. How well do you know Mrs. Parker?
3: Mrs. Parker? Did something happen to her? Is that what this is all about?
1: How well did you know her?
3: Oh, just to say hello to, that's all.
1: How well did you know Mr. Carson?
3: Same. Wish I'd known him better. If I'd known him better, I might have written a story my editor would have printed. But he didn't. Into the scrap basket. Says it wasn't good enough.
0: Mr. Whitman wrote an account of what happened the other day.
1: Thank you, Mrs. James. I assumed as much.
0: You're welcome, Lieutenant Forrest.
1: Well, thanks, Mr. Whitman.
3: Yeah, now, about Mrs. Parker. What happened? I could get my teeth into one good story. A scoop, you know? Listen, the city editor would make me a reporter, maybe. So, Mrs. Parker, what happened?
1: Mrs. James will tell you, or you can read it in the evening edition.
4: One suspect, Lieutenant. Is that all?
1: Yes, Inspector. Whitman. 32 years old. Been in newspaper work since he graduated from journalism school. Dying to be a reporter and hasn't made it all these years. He's hot for a scoop. Well, it struck me he could maybe be making his own scoop.
4: Well, if he made this one, how come he didn't cash in on it? You checked his city editor. He told you Whitman never said a word about Mrs. Parker's murder.
1: Yep.
4: Yeah, well, have a look at this dope sheet.
1: Harold Carson withdrew his life savings from the bank, $4,300, the day before he was murdered.
4: Read on, Lieutenant.
1: Mrs. Parker withdrew her life savings yesterday.
4: And not a dollar of that money, cold cash, was found in Carson's room or Parker's. You find out who's clever enough to pull this locked door trick. Who was clever enough to get Carson and Parker to withdraw every cent they had in the world. And you'll have your murderer. In fact, I may have your murderer for you.
1: I give...
4: Rachel James. Mrs. Rachel James.
1: No, not her. Listen, Inspector, she's one of the nicest women I've ever met.
4: She's also a convicted felon, Lieutenant.
1: What?
4: Back in 65, she served 6 months for theft.
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0: does a murderer, or anyone else if it comes to that, get out of a room when all exits, windows and doors, have been locked from inside? Impossible? No. After all, whoever murdered old Harold Carson and Mrs. Parker and tried to make their deaths look like suicide must have accomplished what only seems impossible. Up to this point, I've been unable to figure it out, and perhaps you have too. So let's join Lieutenant Mike Forbes in the living room of that old four-story brownstone as he tries getting to the bottom of things.
1: Lieutenant, are you accusing me of murdering Mr. Carson and Mrs. Parker?
2: No, Mrs. James.
3: Then why did you come here to ask her if she'd ever been convicted of theft?
2: Now, Miss Hall, if you don't mind, I'd like to talk with Mrs. James alone.
3: I do mind. Rachel's my friend, my inseparable friend. Whatever you have to say, you can say in front of me.
1: Do as he says, Min. I'll be all right.
3: Well, if you need me, I won't be far off.
2: Miss James, I'm sorry if I'm causing you an embarrassment, but two murders have been committed in this house, and I've got to get at the truth of things.
1: I'm ruined, Lieutenant.
2: That bad?
1: It couldn't be worse. I'm afraid I'm going to have to sell, whether I want to or not.
2: Well, at least you'd get a good price. Land values in this area are high. Gone up, too, since they built that office complex and shopping mall over on 8th. Yeah, but, look, I've got to ask you these questions, Miss James, and it'll be in your best interest to answer them. Now then, you did serve a 6-month sentence for theft, didn't you?
1: Yes. And I suppose that, makes me a murder suspect right there.
2: Oh, no. I just have to check out everybody's all. Now, about that theft. Were you guilty?
1: No.
2: Was Miss Hall?
1: No. But it could have looked as if she was. And... Oh. You know. You've known all along.
2: Well, like I said, I've been checking.
1: Well, if you knew, why do you bother to ask?
2: To see how you'd react. You reacted fine.
1: Well, thank you.
2: I'm sorry. I didn't mean to offend you. Getting back to the theft, your friend Miss Hall... Well, her boss had given her $900 in cash to put in the bank. Is that right? Well, never mind. I know it's right. You came to the office to go to lunch with her and waited for her at her desk while she was in the ladies' room. When she came back, she opened her desk drawer to get the envelope with the money in it, and it was gone. Now, you just told me you weren't guilty. If that's so, why'd you plead guilty? Well, why?
3: To protect me, Lieutenant. Yes, I've been listening outside the door just in case you got too rough with Rachel.
1: Oh, Min.
3: You might as well know, Lieutenant. You probably know anyway. I stole that money.
1: Min!
3: No, it's got to come out now. My mother came down ill, very ill, and I needed money. When my boss gave me that $900, well... The temptation was too big for me. It was a stupid thing to do, especially since I was sure to be suspected, as I was. But that's when this wonderful woman here stepped forward and said that she'd done it.
1: Well, you had to be with your mother. She needed you. And I was divorced and living alone.
3: Oh, you sacrificed yourself for me, Rachel. And I'll never forget it. Someday I'll get the chance to repay you.
2: Yeah, well, I'll move along now. And thank you for being so frank and open with me about the theft of that money.
3: You knew anyway.
2: No. No, Miss Hall. I didn't know.
0: Then as I see it, Lieutenant, you've got three suspects now.
2: Three, Inspector?
0: Jack Whitman, Minerva Hall, Rachel James.
2: Rachel, Miss James, You can eliminate her. She didn't do it.
0: Well, you seem awfully sure of that. What makes you so sure?
2: Well, I just can't imagine her killing anyone. No, she's a very decent sort. Generous. Sympathetic. Well, anyhow, that's the picture I get from the boarders I talk to and my own observation.
0: Attractive, too, huh?
2: Meaning what, Inspector?
0: Well, don't let any interest you may be developing in Rachel James put blinders on you. Now, about this Miss Hall, this close friend of Mrs. James, you say she admitted stealing that $900 and letting Mrs. James take the rap for her?
2: Yes, but she's no common thief, Inspector. Oh, it's the Whitman guy who interests me. I talked to his editor at the Daily Globe. Seems Whitman's been knocking himself out to get to be a reporter for years, but just hasn't got what it takes. He fools himself into thinking all he needs is a break.
0: And you figure maybe he's making his own breaks with these murders.
2: That could be.
0: The more I think about it, Lieutenant, the more it seems to me cracking this case depends on finding the answer to those locked rooms.
2: I couldn't agree more. I checked the doors and the windows. They're solid. No gimmicks. You'll laugh, but I even checked for secret panels. Yeah, well, it's an old brownstone, you know. You never know what you might find, but no dice.
0: Well, keep after it. There's an answer. Find it.
2: Yeah. I got a feeling I better find it fast.
0: Why?
2: I don't know. Just one of those feelings you get. Feeling that tells me there could be another murder.
3: Rachel, this is Mr. Gibbon. Arthur Gibbon, my boss. Mr. Gibbon, Rachel James.
4: Oh, it's a pleasure, Miss James.
1: Oh, won't you sit down, Mr. Gibbon?
4: Thank you. Well, Miss Hall has told me of your situation here. Says that you talked to her about selling your house. And as I understand it, two murders have been committed in this house. Most of your boarders have moved out because of them, and well, the house has gotten itself a bad name. That's unfortunate. It's most unfortunate. Brings its value down, you know.
1: Yes, I guess so.
4: Tell me, Miss James, any idea what your house is worth?
1: Well, no, not really. I was thinking you might make me an offer.
4: Well, yes, I could. Under the circumstances, the best I can do is, the very best, would be $50,000.
1: Oh, you're not serious, Mr. Gibbon.
4: Well, I'm afraid I am.
1: Well, the land alone is worth more than that. Much more.
4: Yes, but the bad name...
1: Mr. Gibbon, the house has a bad name, so far as renting rooms to boarders is concerned. But if you are the businessman Minerva's always told me you are, you wouldn't be buying the house. You'd be buying the land to tear the house down and put up an office building or something.
4: Well, yes, that's true enough. But, well, the land isn't as valuable as I gather you think it is. And as I understand it, you have no option but to sell.
1: Well, I'm sorry, Mr. Gibbon, but your offer is much too low. I guess the thing for me to do is to get bids, or whatever they're called, on the property, and take the highest.
4: It's your house, your land, you can do as you wish. But I ought to tell you, you're making a mistake. As I said, land values are down. So if you change your mind, Mrs. James, you let me know, huh? My offer will still stand. No, that's all right, Minerva, I'll see myself out. Oh, you won't forget about the deeds.
3: The deeds?
4: Yeah, the ones I want to work on tonight.
3: Oh, yeah, those, yes.
4: Yeah, I'll see you in the office then at 7.
3: At 7. I'll be there.
4: Goodbye, Mrs. James.
3: I could be wrong, Rachel, but I don't know. $50,000 seems like a good offer to me.
1: No, you could be right. But I'll shop around. No.
4: There's no other way, man.
3: Then there's no other way, Art, and the hell with it.
4: Well, you listen to me, baby.
3: Oh, no, Art, no. I've gone as far as I'm going to go.
4: This is no time to chicken out.
3: I never bargained for killing Rachel.
4: I didn't either. But how was I to know she isn't the naive pushover you told me she was?
3: Oh, it's that police lieutenant Forbes.
4: What do you mean?
3: Well, there's a change in Rachel. A subtle change. I noticed it right after she met Forbes.
4: Well, I still don't get what you...
3: Neither do I. All I know is there's a man in her life again. For the first time in years.
4: Well, all right. So there's a change in her. There's $1 million riding on
3: it. No, I cannot kill Rachel. Carson and Parker, yes, they meant nothing to me. Nothing. I even conned them into taking their life savings out of the bank. Suckers. But to kill Rachel... No, Art, no, I can't do it.
4: You'll do it. You've got to.
3: I won't.
4: You're willing enough to wreck a boarding house business. Willing enough so I could move in, grab that property for 10 cents on the dollar.
3: Taking her money is one thing. Taking her life... No, Art, no. I guess there's some little spark of decency left in me.
4: Decency? You can talk about decency? Conning her all these years, sucking her dry, like those monthly handouts to keep your dear mama in a sanitarium? Your dear mama who died years ago?
3: Well, money's one thing.
4: Money's everything. Without it, you might just as well be dead. Now, you listen. I didn't set this whole thing up. I didn't explain the locked door trick and everything else.
3: A locked door trick that didn't work. The cops found out it was murder, not suicide.
4: Thanks to you, not me. If you'd suffocated Carson and Parker like I told you...
3: I couldn't do it. It was too horrible that way.
4: Okay. So you bashed one on the skull and broke the neck of the other?
3: Accidentally.
4: Deliberately. You did it. And now you do it to Rachel James. I don't care either. Do it.
3: No. What are you doing?
4: Calling the police.
3: What for?
4: To tip them off on how Carson was murdered. And Parker?
3: No. You're as guilty as I am.
4: But not as involved. In fact, I'm not involved at all, man. I've seen to that.
3: Give me that one. Filthy swine.
4: Tonight, man. Killer, tonight.
0: Well, a spark of decency may still flicker in Minerva Hall's soul, but clearly it's been thoroughly quenched by Mr. Arthur Gibbons. Or has it? We'll see. We'll also see how someone can walk out of a room locked on the inside when I return for Act 3.
5: 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These days, that's kind of rare. 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
8: 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The wind northeast at 4 miles an hour.
0: A strange and baffling thing, human emotion. Even the most skilled psychiatrists, I'm told, have trouble unraveling the tangled skeins of motivation which drive us to do one thing or another. I'm thinking of Minerva Hall, who, though she murdered Mr. Carson and Mrs. Parker, is repelled by the prospect of murdering Rachel James. Makes sense, I guess. After all, they've had a close relationship for years. And as for Rachel, sensing that Mike Forbes is something to lean on, somebody who can give her some protection, perhaps even shield her against a world she's finding it more and more difficult to cope with, well, let's see.
9: Sit down, Lieutenant. Cup of tea.
2: No, thanks, Miss James.
9: It's a cold day. It's bitter cold. I thought you might like something to warm you up.
2: Well, I could use something.
9: You mean something stronger than tea? But you're on duty.
2: Well, not officially. Not officially, I'm not.
9: Well, scotch?
2: Yeah.
9: Bourbon, then.
2: Rye, actually.
9: Oh, dear, I don't think I... Well, I might, but look. Lieutenant, if you're not on duty, officially, why are you here?
2: Oh, that, two reasons. One is your friend's mother.
9: Minerva, her mother?
2: Yeah. Is it a fact you've been helping to support Miss Hall's mother in the sanitarium in Cleveland?
9: Oh, yes. But how did you know?
2: Oh, there's lots of ways. Funny thing about police work. You start digging into one thing and you come up with 10 other things.
9: Oh, here you are.
2: Oh, thank you.
9: And if you'd like to smoke your pipe.
2: Oh, well, thanks. Tell you the truth, I bought a new one.
9: A new pipe?
2: Well, the old one, I guess it was getting kind of rank. Try a new kind of tobacco, too. So if you really don't mind...
9: No. Well, you go right ahead. Oh, about Min's mother. Money has always been tight with Min. And I've just helped out where I could, that's all.
2: Mm-hmm. I see. What is it you, like about Miss Hall so much? Hmm? What makes her such a good friend?
9: Well, that's a funny question, Lieutenant. I'd do anything for Min, and she'd do anything for me. It's as simple as that.
2: Mm-hmm.
9: You said you had another reason for coming to see me.
2: Yes.
9: What is it? Well...
2: You. Now, wait a minute. Don't get me wrong, Miss James. Rachel. I don't know how to put this exactly, but, it's like this. Oh, hang it all, Rachel. I like you.
9: Well, like you too, Lieutenant.
2: You do?
9: Mm-hmm.
2: Well, now, women, they scare me. Always have. But not you, though.
9: Mm-hmm.
2: You, well, you know what I mean?
9: I think I do, yes. Come in. Oh, Minerva.
10: Feeling better?
9: Oh, sure. I just thought I'd lie down for a while.
10: Brought you a cup of broth. Good and hot.
9: Oh, thank you. That's very thoughtful of you. This bedroom of mine always has been chilly, even with the gas heater going.
10: Yeah, so here. This'll warm you up.
9: Mm-hmm.
10: So you did the town with Lieutenant Forbes last night, did you?
9: Uh-huh. It was a marvelous time. Just to be taken out again would have been fun, but Mike, he's a wonderful man, Min.
10: You better be careful. You know what they say. Marry in haste, repent and leave.
9: Oh, Min, who said anything about marriage?
10: And your eyes and that look on your face, that's what says...
9: Oh, nonsense. There's no thought of marriage at all. We hardly know each other. Oh, I'm sleepier than I thought. I better start waking up. I have an appointment at Metropolitan Realty at 11 this morning.
10: About the house and land? Oh, drink that broth while it's hot.
9: Yeah. And I've got appointments at a couple of other real estate firms this afternoon, too. It's going to be able to get those bids I mentioned, baby.
10: You won't improve on the offer Mr. Gibbons made, Rachel.
9: Well, maybe not. Oh, good heavens. I can't be this sleepy.
10: Yes. Yes, Rachel, you can't.
9: Oh, nonsense. I didn't get much sleep, that's for sure, but... Oh, what in the world...
10: Well, you dropped your cup and saucer.
9: Oh, I don't understand that. How could I...
10: You're drugged, Rachel.
9: Huh?
10: Sleeping pills in your broth. Enough to knock you out fast.
9: Sleeping pills? Min... What is this?
10: I don't want to do this, Rachel, but I got no choice.
9: No choice?
10: It's your neck or mine. It was Art's idea. Art Gibbons. We're lovers, Rachel. Well, we were.
9: Oh, and Min, he... how could you do this? How could...
10: Rachel. Goodbye, Rachel. Coming. Oh, Lieutenant Forbes.
2: Miss Hall. Miss James in?
10: Oh, yes, but she's lying down. I hear you two painted the town together last night, huh?
2: Oh, I wouldn't say painted exactly. Enjoyed ourselves, though. Oh, Mr. Whitman, isn't it?
11: Yeah, how are you, Lieutenant?
2: Okay. Yeah, it's quite a bundle of laundry you got there.
11: Yeah, always go out and pick it up Saturday morning. My day off. Well, see ya.
10: I'll tell Mrs. James you dropped by, Lieutenant.
2: Oh, well, maybe she'll be up before I go. I really dropped by to see you, Miss Hall.
10: Me? About what?
2: Oh, one or two things. Your mother, for one.
10: My mother?
2: Yes. According to my information, Rachel's been supporting her in that Cleveland sanitarium for years, giving you a monthly check for just that purpose.
10: Oh, what of it?
2: I checked with the sanitarium. They told me your mother died 4 years ago.
12: Gas!
2: What?
10: What?
12: I smell gas up here. Lieutenant, Miss Hall.
2: Hey, let's get up there.
12: It's coming from Mrs. James' room. Mrs. James' room right there.
10: Oh, no. It's locked. Rachel? Rachel!
2: Get out of the way.
10: Rachel!
2: Rachel! Whitman, get that window open.
12: Yeah, okay.
2: Rachel! Rachel!
12: Window's stuck.
2: Break it fast.
10: Lieutenant...
2: No. Thank God, no. We got here in time. Get into the window. Now breathe, Rachel. And you, Miss Hall. Minerva, Stay right where you are.
10: Oh, I'm just going down.
2: Stay where you are. You're under arrest for murder.
10: Murder? Arrest? What are you talking about?
2: You know damn well what I'm talking about.
10: Oh, you're out of your mind. You're not making any sense. We find Rachel on the floor by the gas heater, the door locked on the inside.
11: Yeah, Lieutenant, the key is in the lock.
10: And you accuse me of murder?
2: Murder one. And I'll make it stick, Miss Hall.
13: Oh, I take my hat off to you, Rachel. You sure know how to broil a steak.
9: I'm glad you enjoyed it, Mike. I will never understand how Min could have done to me what she did.
13: Well, it's easy enough to understand. For a cop, it is, anyhow. I meet all kinds. Generous, greedy, those you can trust, those you can't. What makes some one way and some another, well, that I will never understand. People, you can't figure them out.
9: You figured out the mystery of the locked rooms fast enough.
13: Oh, that? Well, that didn't take much. If Minerva had been smart, she'd have gotten away with it. I mean, if she'd used sleeping pills on Carson and Mrs. Parker the way she did on you, then maybe I'd have bought the suicide bit. But Carson and Mrs. Parker were obviously murdered. So the murderer couldn't have gotten out of their rooms, leaving them locked on the inside.
9: It's impossible, of course.
13: So I had to keep looking for the possible. In other words, how did the murderer make it look as if each door had been locked on the inside when actually the murderer had left the room and locked the door from the outside?
9: And the answer, when you found it, was so simple.
13: Yep.
9: And once you found it, you knew that the murderer had to be Minerva.
13: Had to be. The murderer had to be present when those doors were broken in. You and she broke into Carson's room. And she was there when the three of us, her, you, me, broke into Mrs. Parker's.
9: And all Min did was to take advantage of the confusion.
13: And slip the key, which of course she kept with her, into the lock on the inside. As simple as that.
9: Well, you may call it simple, but I think it was a marvelous piece of deduction. For which you deserve more steak and potatoes.
13: Oh, no, I couldn't. I'm full up. I would like to smoke my pipe, though. That's okay with you?
9: You better know that it is. And it always will be. Mike.
0: As simple as that. The murderer locked the door on the outside and then, breaking in later, simply slipped the key into the lock on the inside. Simple? I think it's ingenious. I would never have thought of it, would you? I'll be back shortly.
14: I can't find a decent job. Now, I mean, it's not like I haven't tried. There must be somebody who wants me, but I can't find him.
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0: You'll be glad to know that Mike and Rachel are married now, with two nice kids. And they live in Rachel's brownstone house. Sentimental attachment, I guess. Mike's made captain. And, oh, yes, he's got a collection of pipes now. 8 beauties. Each bought on the anniversary of the day he saved Rachel's life. Bought by Rachel. Our cast included Mercedes McCambridge, Mary Jane Higby, Robert Dryden, and Robert Maxwell. The entire production was under the direction of Hyman Brown.
17: And now, a preview of our next tale.
18: You can't get anything past our board of guards.
9: Yes, it was just an idea.
18: Besides, we have to fly out of here. I'm going to a convention, then you're going on a tour. Now, let me apply some scientific thinking to this. How can I get that platinum up? Oh, no. No, I don't believe it.
9: You don't believe what?
18: What just flashed in my brain. It's so simple, so ridiculously easy. And it's absolutely foolproof.
9: What is?
18: This plan, this idea.
9: Oh, tell me.
18: No, darling. You're too important.
9: Well, if I'm so important, shouldn't I know?
18: No. Because if you knew, you might unconsciously give it away. Its success depends on your not knowing until exactly the right moment.
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0: Come in. Welcome. I'm E.G. Marshall. Welcome to a world where fears and suspense are the order. In cities and towns of North Africa, it's a common sight to see an old man sitting in the public square, surrounded by an admiring crowd who squat on their haunches as they listen to an age-old tale of courage, of romance, but above all, of mystery. Like that old man, the public teller of tales, I have a story for you. A story that takes place in our own country, which deals in matters that defy explanation. Matters which can be explained only from the tomb.
1: What are you doing, Hugh? What are you shooting at?
2: Don't ask questions. Just fire while I reload.
1: Fire? At what?
2: Straight ahead of you, where the grave is moving.
1: Hugh, what are we doing? What is it?
2: You saw it this time, didn't you? You saw the movement, the blurry outline of a shape.
1: I saw a movement, but nothing else.
2: Well, where are your eyes, Bill? It was there. You just had a look and you'd have seen it. I think.
1: What the devil are you talking about, you? Seen what?
2: You know, the thing. The damn thing.
0: Our mystery drama, The Damned Thing, was inspired by the celebrated American writer Ambrose Bierce. It was especially written for the Mystery Theater by Arnold Moss. It stars Robert Dryden and Joan Tompkins. 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

0: By the light of a kerosene lamp placed at one end of a rough wooden table, a tall, gaunt man is reading something written in a book. The man reads silently as his fingers trace the words. As the man lifts the book toward the light, the shadows cast by the ledger throw half of the small room into darkness, obscuring the faces of seven men sitting against the log walls of the little cabin. On the other side sit three people, two women and a man, an elderly Indian, all equally silent, equally motionless. Next to them is an empty chair. By extending an arm, any one of them can touch the man who is lying on the table, face upward, covered by a sheet, his arms at his side. The man, Hugh Morgan, is dead. The man with the book is the district coroner. They all seem to be waiting for someone to occupy the empty chair. Finally, the tall man closes the book.
1: There are three things to determine at this inquest. The identity of the deceased, the time of death, and finally, the mode of the departure, the manner in which his life came to an end. There's no question of identity. These have been positively confirmed as the remains of Hugh Morgan, famous scientific book writer and, until 3 years ago, well-known professor at the State University. Upon resigning from the university, he came up here to our mountains with Mrs. Morgan to get away from city life, to get what he called closer to nature. He built this cabin pretty much with his own hands. Is that a fair statement, Mrs. Morgan?
2: That's correct, Mr. Bentley.
1: The time of death has been determined by medical examination is between 36 and 48 hours ago. We are now waiting for Mr. William Harker, the young newspaper fellow from San Francisco, former student of Professor Morgan's. His testimony, we are led to believe, may be of the greatest importance in this determination. Until such time as he arrives, we shall proceed with the investigation. I first call on the wife, the widow of the demised. Miss Morgan, if you please.
2: Yes.
1: Would you kindly repeat to these gentlemen what you've already told me about how your late husband met his death?
2: My husband loved these mountains.

0: Tell us, please, about the visits of young Mr. Harker.
1: Well, as you've already stated, Mr. Harker is a newspaper man, a former student, a protege of Professor Morgan's. He had visited with us for a few days 5 or 6 weeks ago.
0: You do not like Mr. Harker, do you, Miss Morgan?
1: No, I do not. I have my reasons.
0: Did anything unusual happen during Harker's first visit 5 or 6 weeks ago?
1: Nothing, except for the dog.
0: The dog?
1: The hunting dog, Sandy. Professor Morgan and Harker went hunting. Sandy was horribly mutilated by some other animal and he died. I've never seen Harker so upset after all those things happen.
0: And Mr. Harker's second visit?
1: 3 days ago. There was something he said he wanted to talk to my husband about. Something that had happened on that first visit. It had to do with money. I was in the kitchen, and I distinctly remember hearing my husband say...
2: But, Bill, a debt is a debt, and $5,000 is a lot of money.
3: I know that, Hugh. And if I can nail this story down, write it so it makes sense, so people will believe it, I'll get that $5,000 as a bonus, and I'll return it to you.
2: I hope so, Bill. It's been almost 4 years, and we need the money.
3: Trust me. Just help me get this story.
2: I don't know what you expect me to do.
3: All we have to do is go back to where Sandy got hurt.
2: It's one thing for a dog. I suppose, just suppose...
3: Stop worrying.
2: What makes you think you can write it so that the paper will take it?
3: With your help, I can do it.
2: Get your gun.
3: I've got it.
2: Is it loaded?
3: Of course.
2: All right, let's go.
1: And the two of them left the cabin, both with loaded guns.
0: What time of the day was it, Miss Morgan?
1: It wasn't day. It was night. Night before last. Clear, bitterly cold. It was a sharp night. I remember looking out the window after them. They had been gone no more than 5 minutes when I heard the strangest sound. It's hard to describe to you. And then almost immediately there was a scream.
2: No!
1: And then two shots, one right after the other.
0: And then, Miss Morgan?
1: A few minutes later, young Harker burst into the cabin looking as if he'd seen a ghost. He could hardly speak. When he was able to catch his breath, he said...
4: Mrs. Morgan, he was dead. Killed.
1: Who killed him, Mr. Harker?
4: I don't know. I was right there. And heaven help me, I don't know.
0: And it's your feeling, Miss Morgan, that...
1: My husband was a big man, sir. A strong man. He played football at college, wrestling team, too. The only thing he couldn't do was swim. But he was in perfect health. And Mr. Harker's a very slight young man. No match physically for my husband.
0: Which leads you to believe...
1: To do away with Hugh, Harker needed his gun.
0: In other words, you're convinced that the shots you heard...
1: Had to come from William Harker's hunting rifle. A double-barreled gun.
0: Harker's motive being...
1: To wipe out Hugh and his debt to him at the same time.
0: For the time being, I must ask these gentlemen of the jury to question what you're implying. You see, there is some doubt whether Mr. Harker or anybody else could possibly have shot your husband.
1: Why is that?
0: Because the condition of the body is such that at this time we cannot tell whether or not it contains so much as a single bullet wound. I call now on Miss Viola May Atwater. Miss Atwater?
5: Call me Viola May. Like everyone else does.
0: Yes, of course. Now, it's been previously established, Miss Viola May, that you work here in the Morgan household.
5: Worked.
0: And your duties were?
5: Keeping the place clean, doing some of the cooking, especially when Mrs. Morgan wasn't feeling just right. Oh, driving to town in the wagon for supplies and...
0: Mm-hmm. Professor Morgan was in love with you, wasn't he?
5: Well,

0: wouldn't exactly call it love. But we did get along. Quite well.
1: I'd like for you to tell us all how well.
0: I'm going to have Hugh's child. That's how well.
1: Thank you, by all means. Now, you do understand why we're all here, don't you?
0: Well, I think so.
1: This is not a trial. No one is being accused of anything. Yet. We're just trying to find out the truth. We just want to know what happened night before last.
0: I can tell you.
1: Please do.
0: Well, you know how it was between the professor and me. And for the longest time, he'd been telling me he was going to get rid of Mrs. Morgan some way. But now, she ain't such a fool. She didn't know what was going on. Well, night before last, I was in the kitchen doing the supper dishes. I couldn't help hearing every word they said.
2: How much longer do you think I'm going to put up with this?
3: No one's asking you to put up with anything.
2: A man your age, a man of your reputation, having a sordid affair with a stupid, ignorant girl. Where's your pride?
3: That stupid, ignorant girl is something you never had.
2: That is pretty obvious, dear.
3: I'm talking about things like compassion. In her own simple way, she has a warmth and a tenderness that you've never shown in all the years of our marriage.
2: And she understands you, doesn't she? You poor misunderstood.
3: And there's something else, since you've started it. Lila May is going to have my child.
2: I know.
3: I want that child to have my name. I want a divorce.
2: Simple as that.
3: Simple as that.
2: Before I'd let you throw yourself away on a girl like that, and before I'd let you toss me aside like some old worn-out shoe, I'd kill you first.
3: I'm sure you would.
2: Don't push me to where I'd have to prove it.
0: Excuse me, ma'am. The dishes are done. Kitchen's in order. Is there anything else you'd like me to do before I turn in for the night?
2: That'll be all. Thank you.
0: Well, then I'll just say goodnight.
2: Well, Hugh, I'm going for a walk. Around the lake.
3: I'll go with you.
2: If you like. After we get back, you can pay a visit to your little friend.
0: Both went out together.
1: Now, what time of the night would you say it was when they left?
0: Oh, 9:30 maybe. 10 at the latest.
1: What'd you do after they left?
0: Straighten things up a little more.
1: And then?
0: Well, they wasn't gone very long. Maybe 5 minutes. Not more. When I heard a most peculiar sound, like nothing I'd ever heard before. I can't exactly describe what it was like, and then, almost on top of it, there was a scream that went right through me.
1: Go ahead, Valerie.
0: A minute or two later, Mrs. Morgan bust right into the cabin. She couldn't hardly talk. And finally, she said,
2: Viola May, Mr. Morgan is dead. Drowned in the lake.
0: Mrs. Morgan told you herself that Professor Morgan couldn't swim. Now, I think you gentlemen can see for yourselves what happened. The first chance she got, she pushed him into the lake. At the part where it's real deep. Now, he struggled for a piece, and in the darkness of the night, finally gave up and drowned.
1: I see. As I've explained before, Val May, this inquest has been called because there is reason to believe that Hugh Morgan met his end through some kind of foul play.
0: Like I said.
1: Not quite like you said. Chances of Professor Morgan's death coming about as a result of drowning are very slim. Medical examination of the body thus far shows that the lungs seem to be perfectly normal. No water in them. Not a drop.
4: Absolute truth.
3: is a very strange thing.
4: What seems real to one person is very often a lie to another. The fact, as one person sees it, becomes a fiction in the eye of his neighbor. What then is real? And at what point does imagination, for example, color reality? I'll return shortly with Act Two.

long stretch of open road before you. You're at the controls of a Buick Century, a really fine midsize car. 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An underhood, a frugal V6 engine economically goes about its business. 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
1: I'm Inspector Pry, miss.
2: Patience. Miss Patience.
1: According to the report, now you say someone is trying to murder you.
2: Yes, but I was warned. A nice man knocked on the door and told me my brick chimney was about to crash through the roof over my head. Luckily, he's in the business and will repair it tomorrow.
1: This sounds serious.
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1: Who are you?
3: I'm the man from the Better Business Bureau. Be skeptical when a man rings your doorbell and says he just happens to be passing by with his repair equipment and notices that your house needs to be worked on.
2: My stars! I could have been hoodwinked by a scoundrel.
1: It pays to be calm and exercise patience. Patience.
3: Just another friendly tip from your Better Business.

0: In an isolated cabin high in a deserted area of the mountains of Northern California, a corpse lies cold and rigid on a rough hand-hewn table. The dead man, science writer Hugh Morgan, has come to an unexplained and unnatural end. The district coroner and his jury await the arrival of a man who may turn out to be the key witness in this death. Two other witnesses, the wife and the mistress of the dead man, have already testified. The coroner turns up the wick of the kerosene lamp, calls on a third witness, the elderly Indian, who has been sitting in stony silence, listening.
1: Joe Crowfoot?
2: Yes, sir.
1: Joe, you earn your living as a guide to hunting parties, is that right?
2: Yes, sir. I know every stream, every trail, like the back of my hand.
1: Mm-hmm. Would you please repeat for the benefit of these gentlemen what you already told me? What happened night before last?
2: It was about 9:30. I'd put out the lamps and was just about to call it a day. Hunting party at 5 the next morning. I'd just gone out to the rear of my shack when I heard voices.
3: You said you loved me, Hugh. You said I was the only thing in this whole wide world that mattered to you.
4: That's true, Viola May.
3: Then what's all this talk you've given out to me about how the time ain't ripe for a divorce?
4: It would kill her. I may not love her, but at the same time, I wouldn't want to do anything to hurt her.
3: Ain't you the considerate one? You think nothing of hurting me.
4: Look out for that snake.
3: Oh.
4: Quick, get back on the path. Oh, that was close.
3: I couldn't see it.
4: Well, how could you? Here, let's sit down on this stump for a minute. And, for heaven's sake, keep your voice down. Joe's asleep, and we don't want to wake him.
3: You got a responsibility, Hugh. I'm going to be mother to your child.
4: So you say.
3: Now, what's that mean?
4: What makes you so sure it's me?
3: Now, what is in back of that filthy mind of yours?
4: I told you to keep your voice down.
3: I'll tell the whole world what a dirty old man you really are.
4: You little fool. Now, you pull yourself together.
3: Hugh Morgan. I hope you...
4: You pushed me. You deliberate. No. Oh, the rattlesnake, it's there. I can see it. But don't move. Lie here as quietly as... It's lifting its head, but... Quit me. Get help. You little idiot, I've been bitten. Wake Joe Crowfoot fast.
3: What makes you think Joe would help you? Wake him up yourself, lover boy. I got more important things to do.
4: Joe Crowfoot, help. I need help. Help me, somebody.
2: In no time at all, I had him in my shack, did everything I knew to kill the poison the snake had shot into his body. But...
1: Yes, Joe?
2: I guess I was too late. Within a very short time, Professor Morgan was dead.
1: And it is your testimony that he was pushed by the young lady, Viola May, into the spot, the area... where she knew there was a rattlesnake.
2: Yes, sir.
1: That's very interesting, Mr. Crowfoot.
2: Why do you say that?
1: A medical examination. As far as we can determine, not a trace of the snake's poison is in the bloodstream. Not a trace.
5: Mr. Bentley... I got here as fast as I could.
1: You, young man, are...
5: I'm William Harker of the San Francisco Press. Forgive me if I've held things up.
1: Oh, delighted to see you, Mr. Harker.
5: I left the minute I got your call. This is not the easiest place to get to.
1: I want to finish this business tonight.
5: Well, I think you should know that when I left here early yesterday morning, it was not to evade your summons.
1: No?
5: No, it was to get the story to my paper... The story of Hugh Morgan's death.
1: Now, Mr. Harker, we've heard three different versions tonight of how Hugh Morgan met his death. and none of them has yet been substantiated by the facts of the medical examination of the body. Now, have we any reason to expect that the account you posted to your newspaper, Mr. Harker, will be anything like the story you will give here?
5: That's up to you, sir. I've made a carbon copy of what I wrote for my paper. You're welcome to see it. It's incredible. More incredible than pure fiction, but it is the truth. I'll swear to it.
1: All right, we'll resume the inquest. Mr. Harker, would you kindly be seated? Now, you knew the deceased, Hugh Morgan?
5: Yes.
1: How well?
5: He was my professor at the university. It taught me everything I knew about writing. More than that. He was the closest friend I had.
1: And you were with him when he died?
5: I was with him when he died.
1: How'd that happen? You being here, I mean.
5: Well, I came up 3 days ago to shoot and fish. Part of my purpose, however, was to follow up on the story of the dog, Sandy. You see, I had been here 5 weeks earlier.
1: On a purely friendly visit to your old teacher?
5: Well, on that occasion, we went out hunting, as we'd usually done on previous visits. It was still dark. The sun had not yet risen when we left the cabin.
4: Sandy! Sandy! Here, boy!
6: Have you any idea where that silly dog went?
5: Well, he was here a minute ago, Hugh.
6: Funniest thing, he just disappeared. Oh, but he'll be back. In the meantime, we'll have to do without him. Well, now, let's see if we're as good as he is in raising some quail.
5: What's our best ground?
6: Beyond that ridge, I'd say. We'll have to go through the chaparral to get to it. It's pretty level ground, thickly covered with grain. Let's go, Bill. Hold it, Bill.
4: Hold it. Be very quiet.
5: What is it?
4: Just listen.
5: What is that? I think we've startled a deer. Oh, I wish we'd bought a rifle instead of just shot.
4: Shh, be very quiet.
5: What are you doing, Hugh? You're not going to fill up a deer with quail shot, are you? Is anything wrong? Hugh, have we jumped a grizzly?
6: Cock your gun, Bill.
5: Well, now what? Everything's so quiet. What is it?
6: Just keep your eyes open and your mouth shut. Keep low, very low, and watch.
5: And that's exactly what I did.
1: What happened next?
5: A minute or two went by. Suddenly, there was this weird sound that seemed to come from out of nowhere. It grew louder and louder. It got to the point where I had to put my hands over my ears to shut out the sound. It was so shattering. And then it stopped. As suddenly as it had started.
1: And what did you see, Mr. Hart?
5: Well, up until then, the bushes had been deathly still. Not a bit of movement of any kind. I turned to Professor Morgan and was about to speak when the field of wild oats we'd been watching began to move in the most curious way. It seemed as if the oats were being stirred up by a streak of wind, which, well, not only bent it, but pressed it down, crushed it, so that it didn't rise, as if some huge, invisible, what can I call it? Presence was moving slowly along through the oats, stepping on it with giant feet. And this movement, foot by foot, was prolonging itself directly toward us.
1: What was your feeling, Mr. Harker, as you were watching this strange occurrence?
5: Well, I must confess that I lay there in the chaparral, right beside Professor Morgan, watching this fantastic thing happen. And I was not afraid.
1: Was this equally true of your companion?
5: No. He was terrified. What are you doing, Hugh? What are you shooting at?
4: Don't ask questions. Just fire while I reload.
5: Fire? At what?
4: Straight ahead of you, where the grain is moving.
5: Well, if you say so. Hugh, what are we doing? What is it?
6: It's all over now. It's gone. Let's see what happens.
5: Yeah.
6: Oh, no.
4: That poor Powell Sandy.
6: Just look at him. Ripped to pieces. As if he'd run into the blades of a threshing machine.
5: But what did it? I didn't see anything.
6: Well, you saw the movement, didn't you? And a sort of blurry outline of a shape?
5: I saw the movement. Nothing else.
6: So where are your eyes, Bill? It was there to see. You just had a look and you'd have seen it. I think...
5: What the devil are you talking about, you? Seen what?
6: The thing! The damned thing!
5: What?
6: That's what I call it. The damned thing. First, it did away with my chickens, and then the pigs and the cattle. And now poor Sandy, slashed to pieces. And that's not the end. Only the good Lord knows what the damned thing will destroy next. Or who?
0: Is it possible that there is a grain of truth in the incredible story Harker has just told? And can Hugh Morgan's fear of a shapeless, sinister force, of a thing that seems to challenge all reason and logic, be justified? We'll find out when I return shortly with Act Three.
7: Never heard of beer on the rocks? No? 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Naturally. 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Anheuser-Busch, St. Louis.
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0: From the blank darkness outside the cabin come the familiar noises of night in the wilderness. The long, nameless note of a distant coyote. And all that mysterious chorus of small sounds that seem always to have been but half heard when they suddenly cease. But none of the company present seems to be aware of anything other than the corpse on the table before them.
1: Please continue, Mr. Ivy.
2: Well, that's about it. We buried the dog and went back to the cabin. And never said another word to each other about what had happened that morning.
1: You stayed on for a while?
2: No, sir. I returned to San Francisco the next day.
1: And then, 5-6 weeks later, 3 days ago, you came back again. Why?
2: To fill in some of the blanks. There were too many unexplained things.
1: Tell us what happened night before last.
2: I think Hugh had a pretty good idea of why I had come back so soon after the episode with the dog. It was he himself who suggested that we go out to hunt whatever might be around.
3: I think our best chances are this way, over this ridge.
2: But Hugh, isn't that the same ridge where Sandy...
3: Of course it is, of course. Now, just see that your gun is loaded.
2: It's loaded.
3: Good. Keep your eyes and ears open. We've got a full moon and visibility is real good. Now, if anything... Be very quiet, Bill. Do you hear anything?
2: No. Nothing.
3: Well, just be careful. Be very careful. It comes up on you out of nowhere. It gives you no warning.
2: Right.
3: Let it have it, Bill. Both barrels. And here's mine. I missed it, Bill. I missed it. Run. Run for your life.
2: You, I don't see anything. What's happened? I was thrown violently to the ground by the impact of something unseen in the haze. Something soft and heavy hurled itself against me with great force. Before I could get back to my feet, I heard Morgan crying out in mortal agony. Mingling with his cries were hoarse, savage sounds, like from the throats of mad dogs fighting each other to the death, snarling and growling. This time I was terrified. I struggled to my feet. I looked for Professor Morgan and may heaven in mercy spare me from another sight like that.
1: Easy, Mr. Hart.
2: Not 20 yards away, my friend was down on one knee, his head thrown back at a terrifying angle. His hat was gone. His long hair was in disorder. His whole body was convulsed with violent movements from one side to the other, backward and forward. His right arm...
1: Yes?
2: It was lifted, and it didn't seem to have a hand. At least I could see none. The other arm was completely invisible. Morgan seemed like a wrestler of some kind, determined... and yet overcome, beaten by a force of superior weight, greater strength.
1: And all this time, all you saw was Morgan?
2: Yeah.
1: Nothing else? Nobody else?
2: No, just him. And then, not always distinctly, and throughout the whole thing, such sounds of rage and fury as I have never heard in my life, from man or beast.
1: Now, what, if anything, did you do to help your friend?
2: Well, I ran toward him. I had a funny kind of feeling that he was suffering from a fit or from some kind of convulsion. I looked up, and by the light of the moon, I could see, as I had weeks before, the same mysterious movement of the wild oats retreating, rolling itself back from the place where Hugh lay, toward the edge of the woods. When I got there, I looked down at my friend. He was lying on his back, absolutely still and quiet. He was dead.
1: Gentlemen, you've now heard four different accounts from four different witnesses. Now, finally, there is the version of death in some mysterious manner that Morgan was killed by an unknown force or creature of some kind, which Morgan called the damn thing.
2: Mr. Bentley, there are two things more I would like to bring to your attention.
1: Yes, Mr. Hart?
2: First, that book you placed under the table, I recognize it as Professor Morgan's diary. You seem greatly interested in it. In fact, you were reading it while I was testifying. May I see it? I'm sure it would throw a great deal of light on Morgan's death.
1: The book will cut no figure in this matter, Mr. Harker. All the entries in it were made before Hugh Morgan's death.
2: That's ridiculous.
1: Now, you said there's something else you'd like to bring to our attention before a verdict is rendered?
2: Well, there's one substantial bit of evidence which has not yet been revealed.
1: Yes, Mr. Harker?
2: The body of Morgan. I demand that you uncover the body right now so that we can all see whether or not I was telling the truth.
1: I will be happy to meet with your request, Mr. Harker.
2: Thank you, sir.
1: Gentlemen of the jury, the body of Hugh Morgan. Now, it may be difficult to see details in this light. I read from the medical report, gentlemen. The body of the demised is covered with broad maculations of bluish black caused by extravasated contusions. That's those big black and blue marks here and here and over here. The chest and sides appear to have been beaten with some heavy weapon such as a bludgeon. I call your attention to these huge tears in the flesh, where the skin has been ripped into shreds and little strips.
4: Might we know why there's that silk handkerchief passing under the chin and knotted on top of the head?
1: You may indeed. I'll remove it, and I think you'll see why it's there. If it weren't there, the head would almost be separate, detached from the rest of the body. What was once the neck and throat have, as you can see, been chewed away. That satisfy you, Mr. Harker?
2: I thank you very much.
1: Now I will ask the jury to adjourn for its verdict.
4: We, the jury, do find that the remains of Professor Morgan come to their death at the hands of a mountain lion.
5: You can't mean that!
4: Just the same, there is some of us thinks that the remains was subject to a simple case of fits.
1: Come in. Oh, Mr. Harker. Can't say I'm surprised to see you. To what does my humble office owe the honor of your visit?
2: I can't accept the verdict your jury gave last night.
1: Unfortunately, there ain't much you can do about it.
2: I think there is, sir. I can establish the truth about Hugh Morgan's death.
1: And how exactly do you propose to do that, Mr. Harker?
2: Take a look at this.
1: What is it?
2: A reel of tape. And a recording machine. Months ago, I asked Hugh to make a day-by-day recording of whatever he saw, whatever he experienced in connection with this phenomenon. Would you like to hear it, Mr. Coroner?
1: Yes, of course.
2: This might just possibly make you change your mind. Listen carefully.
6: And Sandy kept running in a kind of half-circle, keeping his head turned always toward the center.
2: You recognize that as Professor Morgan's voice?
1: Yes,
6: I do. He kept barking furiously. At last, he ran away into the brush as fast as he could go. At first, I thought maybe he'd gone mad. And then the thought occurred to me, can a dog see with his nose? Can a dog think with his nose? Do odors impress on the brain the image of the thing that gave off the odor?
2: The next entry is a few weeks later.
6: May 27th. It's been here again. I find evidence of its presence every day. In the morning, fresh giant footprints were there as before. I find it impossible to sleep. This is terrible and terrifying. If this is real, I shall go mad. And if it isn't real, then I'm mad already.
1: It's like I said.
2: Shh. Just...
6: June 3rd. I will not leave. I will not let it drive me away. This is my house. My land. June 5th. I can't stand it any longer. I've invited Harker to spend a couple of days here with me. He has a level head. I can tell from the way he acts whether or not he thinks I'm insane.
1: Turn it off. I've heard all I intend to hear.
2: Not yet, sir. We're coming to the most important part of the whole thing. Just listen.
6: June 10th. I have it. I'm sure I have it. I have the solution to this mystery. It came to me last night suddenly. And how simple it is, how terribly simple. There are sounds we cannot hear. At either end of the scale, there are notes that that imperfect instrument, the human ear, cannot grasp. They're either too high in pitch or too low. It's like those whistles that they make for dogs. The dogs can hear it, but the tones are too high for the human ear.
1: Mr. Harkness,
2: please.
6: As it is with sounds, so it must be, so it is with colors. Things that are visible to the eye, things that are not visible, are all of them ruled by the same phenomena that govern sounds. At one end of the solar spectrum, there are infrared waves and ultraviolet waves at the other. None of them are visible to the human eye. The eye can only see a few octaves of this huge band of colors, the band between the infrared and the ultraviolet. Now I know that I am not mad. There are colors that we cannot see. And heaven help me, the damned thing is of such a color.
2: Well?
1: Yes?
2: That's what killed Morgan. I was there. I saw it happen.
1: Mr. Harker, you play this tape for anybody, and they'll swear that Professor Morgan was as crazy as a loon. I don't think you'd want that, would you?
2: What are you going to do?
1: May I please have that real tape? Now, I love the truth as well as the next fellow. The world needs the truth. But there are times when the world has an even greater need for what is not true. For the untruth that may offer something like consolation, compassion, or hope. And so, Mr. Harker, with your permission, I think destroying this tape is the best thing we could possibly do.
7: As the last foot of tape turned into ashes, the skies opened up and it began to rain. And the mutilated body of Hugh Morgan rested quietly where it was. They say, blessed is the bride the sun shines on, blessed is the corpse the rain falls on. Who knows? I'll be back in a moment.
8: In God we trust. America speaks.
9: Thoughts from Helen Keller. I have four things to learn in life. To think clearly without hurry or confusion. To love everybody sincerely. to act in everything with the highest motives, to trust in God unhesitatingly. I long to accomplish a great and noble task, but it is my chief duty to accomplish humble tasks, as though they were great and noble. The world has moved along not only by the mighty shoves of its heroes, but also by the aggregate of the tiny pushes of each honest worker.
8: Presented by the Catholic Communications Foundation.
7: An interesting footnote on Ambrose Bierce, the American writer on whose story, The Damned Thing, our tale was based. In 1913, he left his work, disappeared into Mexico, and every trace of him was lost forever. Never heard from again. Is it just possible that he, like Hugh Morgan, met his end at the hands of some damned thing? Who knows? Our cast included Arnold Moss, Robert Dryden, Joan Tompkins, E.V. Juster, and Bob Caliban. The entire production was under the direction of Hyman Brown. And now, a preview of our next tale.
10: Even tricks go wrong sometimes, don't they?
11: Yeah, they do.
10: Did anything like that ever happen to your husband?
11: Well, yeah, once. He couldn't open the lock on his handcuffs. See, he had a key hidden in the cuff of his trousers, but it slipped out of his hand and fell between the cracks of the floorboard. He wasn't hurt or anything. It was just a wicker basket escape on stage.
10: I see. But if anything like that happened now, I mean, at the bottom of a lake.
11: But that would be terrible. It'd be awful.
10: Yeah. It would be really tragic.
11: I don't want to think about any such thing. I just don't want to think about it.
10: No, of course not, Wanda. At least we won't think about it tonight.
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14: Come in. Welcome. Welcome to Mystery Theater. I am Hyman Brown. Of all the sounds in the universe, perhaps nothing stirs the imagination more deeply than the sounds of the sea. People who have never crossed an ocean can still be transported by a walk along the beach, skirting the lapping tides. or standing high on the rocks with the waves crashing below. There's an eerie quality about the sea, and it conjures strange visions in any mind that is ready to receive them. Our story concerns the spell cast by the sea.
15: Where is your son, Mrs. Desmond?
16: Why, he's in bed, and I hope fast asleep.
15: You hear that?
16: Yes. Foghorn is a lonely sound.
15: It's a lonely sound for women like you and me.
16: Stop trying to frighten me.
15: There's still plenty of time.
16: Time for what?
15: To take your son away.

Our mystery drama, What Happened to Mrs. Forbush, was written especially for the Mystery Theater by Elizabeth Pennell and stars Patricia Wheel and Gordon Gould. I'll be back shortly with Act One.

0: This story takes place at Captain's Cove on the shores of New England. Bert and Marjorie Desmond are inspecting a picturesque old house on a bluff overlooking the sea. They're city people, and in the past they've spent their vacations at mountain resorts or in dry desert places considered beneficial for the health of their son. But this year it's different, and they're getting more intrigued by the minute as Mr. Smith, the rental agent, shows them around.
1: Oh, Bert, the view and the window seat. I haven't seen one like this since my grandmother's house when I was a child.
2: I'm more interested in all these carved pieces over here. What do you call this stuff?
3: Scrimshaw.
2: Oh, yes. The thing sailors made when they had time on their hands.
3: Old Captain had quite a collection. Most of it's over to the museum.
2: What can you tell me about this ship model? A schooner, isn't it?
3: Yeah. That'd be Captain Forbush's ship, Desdemona. Sank. With all hands aboard.
1: Oh, Mr. Smith, is that an island I see way out there?
3: Nope. That's Dead Man's Rock.
1: Oh, what a gruesome name. Was it the scene of a shipwreck?
3: I understand some fella got murdered on that rock. Don't rightly know the circumstances. But there is an island further on out, known as Hiram's Hideaway. Said to be the place old Captain Forbush took himself off to when he wanted to get away from his wife. Good fishing.
2: I'll have to look into that.
1: Bert, are you sure we really want to take this house?
2: Let's see the rest of it.
3: There's a fine old staircase.
1: Beautiful railing. But I don't think it's been dusted in years.
3: This house has been closed up most of the time. That's why it's such a bargain.
1: Is there anything wrong with it?
3: Nope. Tight as a drum. And a real historic monument. Now, you take this room.
1: Oh, it's wonderful. I've never slept in a four-poster bed.
2: Oh, boy, it's a big one, too.
3: And this door leads to a veranda.
1: Oh, my. This porch goes all the way around the house.
3: It always does in a captain's place of residence. A trademark, you might say.
2: Well, sure. This is what you call a widow's walk.
3: Yeah. No doubt Miss Forbush did her share of pacing when the captain was away.
1: Well, no pacing for me, thank you. My husband has a desk job. What do you think, Bert?
2: About the house?
1: Yes. In a strange way, I've fallen in love with it. But I'm wondering...
2: Wonder no more. We're going right into that room I already call my study and sign a lease for the summer.
1: Bert.
2: Glad you've come to life. You haven't said a word since we left the cove. I thought you were asleep.
1: No. I've been thinking. And worrying.
2: Worrying?
1: About Robbie. That long, deserted beach and those rocks. It's a dangerous place for a boy.
2: You'll have a ball.
1: But it's not like any place we've ever stayed before. Have you forgotten how much of Robbie's life he's had to spend in bed?
2: I haven't forgotten. But that's all over. The doctor said so. He said it was time Robbie started doing the things boys his age like to do.
1: Not dangerous things. Bert, we're going to spend 3 months by the ocean.
2: You bet we are. And the sea air will be good for all of us.
1: Only, Bert, Robbie's never learned to swim.
2: Well, Robbie, what do you think of it?
4: Oh, man, this house is twice as good as you said it was.
1: I didn't remember it was so musty. The place needs airing. I'm going to open some windows.
4: Dad, who's the old guy in the picture?
2: Why, that must be Hiram Forbush, the sea captain who built this house.
4: He sure has a lot of red whiskers.
2: He sure does. You know, they knew how to paint pictures back in those days. Watch this, Rob. Walk over here and see how his eyes follow you. Sort of as though he was looking at everything you did.
4: It's spooky. You think he's a ghost?
2: Oh, come on, son. You don't believe in ghosts, do you?
4: No.
2: Well, I'll let you in on a secret. I think your mother does.
4: Mom believes in ghosts?
2: Sometimes.
4: Oh, Pop.
1: What's all this about ghosts?
2: I'm teaching Rob to be the man of the house, so he can look after you when I'm gone.
4: Hey, I want to go to the beach.
1: Well, you can if your father goes with you.
2: Not right now. I have some things to do.
1: I'd go, only it's time to think about getting dinner ready.
4: I can go alone.
2: Sure you can.
1: Oh, no, Bert, not the first time.
2: First time for everything. And speaking of first times, how about that?
1: It's so strange to hear a telephone in a house like this.
2: Glad there have been some improvements since the captain's day. Guess I better find out who it is.
4: Pop said I could go to the beach.
1: Now, Robbie, I want you to be very, very careful. Follow that little path and watch your step climbing down the bluff.
4: Mom, I'm not a baby.
1: And don't stay away too long. Do you have your jacket?
4: Oh, Mom.
1: I'll be watching you from this window.
2: Damn, damn, damn.
1: Why, what's the matter?
2: That phone call from the office. Wouldn't you know they're having a crisis and they want me back?
1: Oh, no, Bert. We just got here. You're on your vacation.
2: Won't be gone long. Just for the day to help get things straightened out.
1: But it's a 4-hour trip.
2: I know. I'll have to start very early tomorrow morning. And I guess I better spend tomorrow night in the city.
1: But you promised that first thing tomorrow you'd see about swimming lessons for Robbie. It was a part of our bargain.
2: I know, honey, but it's just a matter of putting it off for a day.
1: Oh, you've said that before.
2: As soon as I get back, we'll go over to the beach club and make arrangements for swimming lessons. And we'll meet some people so that you'll know the neighbors and Robbie will have someone to play with.
1: Robbie, dear, what were you doing on those big rocks today?
4: Just throwing stones in the water. Mom, I can make them skip real good.
1: I thought I'd asked you not to climb on those rocks unless someone was with you.
4: I only climbed a little way.
1: Well, no more climbing, young man, until your father gets back.
4: But he's been gone for 3 whole days.
1: Well, he's coming tomorrow. And we're going to let him know how well we've been getting along. Go to sleep now. I'm going out on the porch to watch the moon come up.
4: Mommy, you promised to open the window very wide so I can hear the sound of the water?
1: Yes, dear. The weather's changing. I can scarcely see the beam of the lighthouse. It's getting all misty. And don't be frightened if you hear the foghorn.
4: I like that sound. Night.
1: Good night, dear.
5: Good evening.
1: Oh. Is someone there?
5: I always stroll the veranda on a foggy evening.
1: Well, there is someone. Who are you?
5: I am Lavinia Forbush, and I presume you are the lady who is staying in my house?
1: Why, I guess it was your house. Only I'm staying here now. My name is Marjorie Desmond.
5: Didn't they tell you, Mrs. Desmond, that I never left this house? It belongs to me.
1: Belonged to you, Mrs. Forbush. Now it belongs to a man who lives in Boston.
5: He thinks he owns it. No one will ever take my place in this house. Come, let's walk this way. The fog is creeping over Dead Man's Rock. Just the way it was that night.
1: No, I'm getting rather cold. I think I'll go inside.
5: Poor soul, you need a fine shawl like mine to keep you warm.
1: It looks like a lovely old paisley. Won't you come inside where it's warm? We could have a cup of tea.
5: No, indeed, Mrs. Desmond. I only set foot in my house when it becomes necessary to get something I want. I'll stay right here where I always stay, keeping my vigil.
1: But the fog is closing in. Really, Mrs. Forbush, I must go in.
5: Oh, how thoughtless of me. The damp night air must have chilled you to the bone. Here, let me put my shawl around your shoulders.
1: What about you?
5: Oh, I no longer feel the cold as I once did. My, it is grand to have a woman to talk to once more. Mrs. Desmond, my captain was a bold and adventurous man. He brought me precious gems from India, from Persia, and from China. Oh, dear Mrs. Desmond, you must not make my mistake. You must take your most cherished possessions and leave my house.
1: Oh, but I have no jewels, Mrs.

0: the age of my Jason. A most dangerous age.
1: I know. I worry about him.
0: And well you might. What happened to me is history. And history has a way of repeating.
1: Really, I don't think I want to...
0: You will listen to me.
1: Please.
0: My Jason... He was a strapping lad who helped me with the chores around the house. And when Hiram's ship was in, the boy spent hours talking to the sailors, learning how to tie knots and carve those intricate things from bone and bits of wood.
1: My Robbie would like that.
0: And then one day, when Jason was 9 years old, his father came to me and said, I'm taking the boy on a journey. It is time he began to learn the ways of men.
1: Why, Bert said something
0: too
1: like...
0: Too soon, I said, too soon. But my Hiram was a very determined man, and when he made up his mind, there was no stopping him. It's only a short journey, he told me. We are taking the Desdemona to the Caribbees, and Jason will go with me. I watched through the spyglass until the ship was far enough at sea to hoist the big sail which caught the wind. You do know what happened, don't you, Mrs. Desmond?
1: Don't tell me any more.
0: I must, if you would save your boy. Late that evening, the fog closed in the way it has now. And then... Then began the long days and the lonely nights. Where is your son, Mrs. Desmond?
1: Why, he's in bed. And I hope fast asleep.
0: You hear that?
1: Yes. Foghorn is a lonely sound.
0: It's a lonely sound for women like you and me. When we've lost...
1: Stop trying to frighten
0: There's
1: me.
0: There's still plenty of time.
1: For what?
0: To take your son away from here. Take him away and guard him with your life.
2: A foghorn is a lonely sound, and a ghost-ridden house by the sea is an unsettling place for a woman who is worried about her son. Perhaps in the light of day, when her husband returns... Marjorie will be able to shake her fears. Or, on the other hand, suppose Mrs. Forbush is really trying to tell her something. We'll find out more shortly when Mystery Theater returns with Act Two.

0: If you're afraid of what the future has in store, perhaps you look to the past for guidance. But Marjorie Desmond has had a strange encounter with the past, which only bolsters the fears she already has for her son. Is it possible that a ghostly presence from a former time can prevent or promote an impending disaster? Marjorie's husband has returned from his business trip, and we'll soon find out how he feels about what's going on.
1: Bert, it's so good to have you back.
2: Way longer than I expected. But I've only been gone a few days. Same old thing. You should be used to it by now.
1: But this time it was different. I mean, this place...
2: Well, now, tell me what you and Robbie have been up to.
1: Bert, I want to show you something.
2: Hey, where did you get that paisley shawl? I like it.
1: So do I. It has such nice, mellow colors.
2: Where did you find it? In the old captain's sea chest?
1: No. It was given to me.
2: Well, that's a nice gift. Who's been around while I was gone?
1: You're not going to believe this.
2: Well, let me guess. It was given to you, only it wasn't really a present. You had to pay some enormous sum for it, and now you're afraid to tell me how much it cost.
1: No, Bert. And I know you won't believe me.
2: I won't believe you if you say Captain Forbush came to the door and said, "My dear Mrs. Desmond, please let me in. I've returned from a long and tiresome journey, and it would please me very much if you would cook up some bacon and eggs."
1: No, Bert. It wasn't Captain Forbush.

0: I'm happy to hear that.
1: It was Mrs. Forbush.
0: What?
1: You're going to laugh. I know you wouldn't understand, and I didn't either, only it happened.
0: For heaven's sake, Marge, what happened?
1: It was a foggy night.
0: You sure? Spooks always come out on foggy nights. Now tell me, where did you really get that shawl?
1: I got it from Mrs. Forbush.
0: Let's not play games. I'm tired.
1: She was there.
0: Was where?
1: On the widow's
0: hall. Oh, cut it out.
1: I talked to her, and she told me what happened to her husband.
0: Sure, sure. Mr. Smith told us that. The captain was lost at sea.
1: But Jason...
0: Who in heck is Jason?
1: Their son.
0: Oh, Marge, will you please talk sense? Now, where did you get that shawl?
1: I told you, from Mrs. Forbush, last night when we had a long talk.
0: Now, I've heard everything. Okay, it's a joke. And I do think it's pretty funny. We're living in a haunted house, so let's enjoy it. If you don't want to tell me where you found that thing, okay. I'll play your game, at least until tomorrow.
1: Don't you want to hear what she had to say?
0: I don't want to hear any more of this crazy story. Come to bed, and tomorrow we'll have a great big laugh over this whole thing. And maybe you remember where you really found that shawl.
2: That was the best picnic we ever had. Can we do it again tomorrow?
1: Well, not every day, Rob. Maybe tomorrow we'll go to the beach club.
0: I thought I might do some fishing.
2: Dad, can I go fishing with you?
0: Maybe we'll all go. How about it, Marge?
1: Count me out. You know how I feel.
0: I know. You like to eat the poor little critters. But it's cruel to catch them on those nasty hooks.
1: Well, it is.
0: Robbie and I may just go off and forget to come
3: take
0: home.
3: Take your son away from here. Take him away and guard him with your life.
0: Well, honey, what's the matter? You look as if you'd seen a...
1: It's nothing, Bert, nothing. I just have to be alone for a minute.
2: Hey, Dad, what are all these things over here on the shelf?
0: That's called scrimshaw, Rob.
2: Scrimp?
0: Mm-hmm. These are things that were made by sailors a long time ago. When they were on those sailing ships and the sea was calm, they didn't have much to do. So they carved pieces of bone or wood and painted shells.
2: I'll bet I could do that.
0: You'd have to learn how to use a knife.
2: Would you teach me, Dad?
1: It's bedtime, young man. Up the stairs.
2: If I was on a boat, I wouldn't be going up any old stairs.
0: I suppose you'd be climbing the ropes.
1: Or walking the gangplank.
2: No, I asked that fisherman today where he slept, and he said down below.
0: Unless you want to sleep in the cellar, the direction is up. Get going.
2: Aye, aye, Captain.
0: Nice day today, Marge. And I don't know when I've seen Robbie so happy.
1: Oh, he's certainly having a good time. And tomorrow when we go to the beach club, we can make arrangements to have him start taking swimming lessons.
0: I'm not sure they have regular classes.
1: Then we'll get him a private instructor.
0: Marjorie, I am perfectly capable of teaching him myself. I won a medal in college, remember?
1: Well, of course you're a good swimmer, Bert. And I thought... Oh, I suppose if Robbie had been well, you would have taught him long ago. But don't you think he'd learn more quickly now if an outside...
0: Hey, there's nothing wrong with his old man, is there, Marge?
1: I have to finish up the dishes. Let's talk about it when I'm through.

0: be frightened. I want to talk to you.
1: Is that you, Mom?
0: No, I'm the lady who lives here. My name is Mrs. Forbush.
1: Say, do you know the man with the red whiskers?
0: He is my husband.
1: Maybe you could tell me about that boat on the shelf downstairs and all those other things.
0: That ship was one of the proudest vessels to sail the seven seas. And Captain Forbush himself made that model.
1: Do you think it would sink if I tried to sail it?
0: Oh, you must never, never try.
1: Oh, my dad won't let me even touch that boat with the sails. But I can play with the other things. You know, the bones and the shells.
0: I know. And I brought you one that was a favorite of my son. He was just about your age. Now, do you have a candle I can light?
1: There is one over there in the bureau, but I could just turn on this light.
0: No need to waste electricity. I never had it in this house.
1: That doesn't look like a match to me.
0: A tinder box. Best thing in the world for striking a light. There. Now, Robbie, what do you think of this?
1: Wow. What a big shell.
0: This is for you, Robbie. To keep for Jason while he is away.
1: Where's he gone?
0: I'm hoping you will help me find him.
1: Well, I'll be glad to help you. Because if he was here, we could climb the rocks together and explore that pirate's cave.
0: We'll look for him, Robbie. We'll look for him together. So now, if you will come with me...
1: I couldn't go anywhere without asking permission.
0: But this is my house, and I am giving you permission.
1: But I still couldn't go without asking.
0: Quickly, boy. Come on. Put on your clothes.
1: Mom! Mom! Dad!
2: What is it, Rob?
3: Why, Robbie, what are you doing with a candle burning? You know how dangerous...
1: I didn't light it, Mom. You tell them, Mrs. Ford. Where is she?
2: Where's who?
1: That lady, Mrs. Forbush, she was standing right there.
3: Oh, good Lord, not in here.
2: Rob, there's no one else in this room. You've been having a dream.
1: No, Dad. Honest, she was here. Look what she gave me.
2: Not you, too. Say, that's a very interesting shell. So where did you find it?
1: Dad, I didn't find it. Mrs. Forbush said it belonged to her son and I could borrow it until he comes back.
2: That's a likely story. You can make up a better one than that.
1: But that's exactly what she said. I'm going to help her find him. And when he's here, we can play together down on the beach.
3: No, Robbie, dear, that's not possible.
2: You're both being impossible.
1: But the trouble is, we have to find Jason.
2: Oh, stop it, Robbie. I won't hear any more about this Jason. Rob, you've had a dream. It seems very real. But now it's over. And tomorrow you'll have forgotten all about it.
3: But, Bert, what about the candle and the shell?
2: Well, there must be some reasonable explanation. But let's not think about it now. I'm blowing the candle out, and Robbie's going to sleep. Good night, son. You've been playing a joke on me, and I'll admit it's been a good one. You were very clever to get Robbie to go along with you. And I must say, he played his part well. But I can think of better games for a boy his age.
3: This was no game, Bert.
2: You didn't coach him to put on that act?
3: Of course I didn't.
2: Well, if it was a nightmare and he dreamed all those things about Mrs. Forbush and her mythical son, it was only because you filled his imagination full of stories.
3: I have never mentioned either Mrs. Forbush or Jason to Robbie.
2: Then there's a book about them somewhere around the house.
3: Well, if there is, I haven't seen it.
2: You must have had one of those imaginary conversations out loud, the way you do sometimes. And Robbie overheard you when you thought he was asleep.
3: Oh, Bert, I don't do that anymore. And I don't see how he could possibly have been listening the night I talked to Mrs. Forbush.
2: Marge, there is no Mrs. Forbush.
3: How would you know? You weren't here.
2: Honey, we're taking this whole thing too seriously. Mrs. Forbush lived nearly 200 years ago. So she can't be hanging around here now.
3: I suppose you're right.
2: That's my girl. Give us a smile.
3: Well, I'm trying.
2: Now, repeat after me. No more conversations with Mrs. Forbush.
3: No more conversations with Lavinia Forbush.
2: Where'd you get that kooky first name?
3: Well, she told
2: me. Okay. No more conversations with Lavinia Forbush.
3: And what will we tell Robbie?
1: Hey, Mom, look what Dad bought me. He's teaching me how to catch fish.
3: Oh, well, looks as though you bought out the store. But did you get my groceries?
2: Yep, groceries are all right here. But hold off on the steak. We just may come back with something very special for the frying pan.
1: Look, Mom, my very own rod. Did you ever see one of these? This is a reel.
3: Yes, dear, it looks like a very nice reel. Where will you use it, down at the wharf?
2: Nope, we're going to get Rob off to a really good start. I've rented a boat.
3: What kind of boat?
2: Oh, just a putt-putt. You know, one of those flat-bottom jobs with an outboard motor.
3: But you aren't going out to sea.
2: Sure. Well, look at it, Marge. Smooth as glass.
3: But only... What do you know about the... Well, the tides and the currents?
2: Marge, we aren't planning a trip to China.
3: Where are you going?
2: To that island. It's so clear today, you can see it from here. Don't you worry about a thing. See? I bought him a life jacket. And he's going to wear it every minute of the time. We promise, don't we, Rob?
1: Sure, Pop.
3: Promise me you won't go far.
2: I told you, we're only going out to that island. When Mr. Smith said the fishing is good. What did he say the island's called?
3: Hiram's Hideaway.
2: Oh, yeah. Sorry I asked.
3: Have a good time.
2: If you stand on the porch with the binoculars, you can watch us most of the way.
0: Well, Mrs. Desmond... I'm sorry you did not heed my warning.
3: Oh, no, please don't come back.
0: I've not been away.
3: But I don't want to talk to you. It was bad enough that you upset me, but you had no right to bother my son.
0: It was you who interfered, Mrs. Desmond. You and your husband. You spoiled it all. I was trying to save your son before this happened.
3: Nothing has happened, Mrs. Forbush, and I won't let you alarm me anymore.
0: But you are alarmed, Mrs. Desmond, and well, you might be. Why did you let him go? See, they are already out of sight, and if you don't act quickly, you'll never see either your husband or your son again.
4: This time it seems more likely that the predictions of the ghostly Mrs. Forbush may come true. Marjorie is a worrier, and rightly so, because after all, Bert is not a seasoned sailor, and Robbie can't swim. No, they are not setting off for China, but they are tempting fate, and it's too late for them to turn back now. Mystery Theater will return with Act 3.

0: It is a calm and beautiful day at Captain's Cove, and it looks as though the fears of Marjorie Desmond were totally unfounded. Father and son have explored the island. A whole new world is opened for a boy who has been housebound much of his life. And Bert is savoring the joys of feeling a new closeness to his son. It is late afternoon, and they are heading back reluctantly to the mainland.
1: Hey, Dad, can we do this every day? I'm going to catch a bigger one next time.
2: For a first try, you did very well. Maybe we can go deep sea fishing someday.
1: Maybe tomorrow, could we?
2: Hey, we're doing all right with these smaller fellas. Flounder's good eating. You'll see.
1: Bet Mom will be surprised. We caught 1, 2, 3, 4. Hey, Dad, remember what you promised about that rock?
2: Oh, it's late, Rob. I think we better not.
1: But you promised, Dad. Honest, it'll only take a minute.
2: Well, I'm not sure I can get right up to the rock. The water's starting to get a bit choppy. Where was it you saw that piece of driftwood you wanted?
1: Up there, see? Looks just like a couple of deer's horns.
2: Otherwise known as antlers.
1: Only I'm going to turn it into whatever that other word is. Scrim, you know. Hey, stop the boat, Dad. It's right up there.
2: I can't just stop the boat, Rob. There's no place to anchor.
1: I could almost reach it if I stood on the seat.
2: Get down, young man. Now, what did I tell you? It's a tricky tide around here. He'll come back some other time.
1: Oh, but, Dad, that piece of wood will be gone. Sometimes the waves go all over those rocks. I'll never find a piece like that one.
2: Well, I'll try again. It's calmer over on this side.
1: Slow down some more, Dad.
2: But there's no way to come in.
1: Like that flat place on the rock. You slow way down it, and then I'll jump off and get it.
2: Is your life jacket on tight?
1: Sure, Dad.
2: Okay, then. Be very, very careful. I'll idle the motor while you jump off. Grab your piece of driftwood and jump right back.
1: Here I go!
2: Uh-oh. The motor's died. And the boat's drifting. You stay right there, Rob, while I get it started.
3: Yes. Yes. I want to speak to someone at the boathouse down by the pier. The place where you rent boats to go fishing? Hello? Hello, this is Mrs. Desmond. My husband and son, are they there? No. No, they rented a boat from you this morning to go to the island. Well, I expected them back long before this, and I was afraid something might have happened. Well, I know it isn't late, but it is beginning to look stormy, and I can't see the island anymore. Could you send someone out to look for them? The Coast Guard Patrol? How do I reach them? No, thank you. I'll go to their station down on the beach.
4: No use going to the Coast Guard station, Mrs. Desmond. They've taken the cutter and gone in the other direction.
3: But Bert and Rob, I'm afraid they're in trouble.
4: They are in trouble, Mrs. Desmond. Out by Dead Man's Rock.
3: And we must send someone after them.
4: No one to send, unless we do it ourselves.
3: How can we?
4: I've done it before. And if the two of us pull together...
3: What are you talking about?
4: The rowboat over there. Can you handle an oar?
3: Well, once I knew how to row, I'm not sure that I...
4: Hurry, Mrs. Desmond, before the storm sets in. I'm aboard.
3: Oh, on an old boat, why, it's half full of water.
4: No time to be choosy. You fit this oar in the lock while I shove off with the other one.
3: There's a hole in the bottom of this boat, Mrs. Forbush. This is madness. We'll never make it.
4: Pull, Mrs. Desmond. Pull.
3: Sea is getting rough.
4: Aye. A storm is brewing.
3: We must turn back.
4: Too late, Mrs. Desmond. Too late. We must fulfill our mission.
3: That rock seems further and further away.
4: Oh, Mrs. Desmond. Oh, your oar.
3: It's no use, Mrs. Forbush. We We're going to sink.
5: Stay away from that warning bell.
3: The boat is sinking, Mrs. Forkish. It's going straight to the bottom. We'll have to swim for it. Swim for the buoy.
5: Save yourself, Mrs. Desmond. I don't know how to swim.
3: I've got hold of it. Mrs. Forbush. Mrs. Forbush. Help! Help!
2: Stay right there, Rob, until I can get closer. I can't seem to get this darn motor started.
6: Hello?
2: Who are you?
6: Hiram Forbush, at your service.
2: Captain Forbush?
6: I in difficulty?
2: Can't seem to get this stupid motor started.
6: Give me wind and sails any time.
2: But they're not going to help me now. My son and I...
6: Your boy over yonder?
2: Yes. I should never have let him off on the rock.
6: Dead man's rock's a dangerous place to be. But one of my men will get him.
2: I'll be very grateful for anything you can do. We have to get home. Couldn't you put us ashore in a rowboat?
6: Can't spare the men to take down a longboat. My only rowboat was most rotted away. So I left it back on the beach.
2: Well, there must be some way. I'll pay you very well.
6: All the money I want is out where we're going. And we can't stay around here any longer. So climb aboard and...
2: No! No, I'll take my boy back in this boat and someone else will come along. Or they'll send the Coast Guard to look for us.
6: You won't last long in that thing. There's a storm coming up.
2: Then please, send up some kind of a signal, a flare, a rocket,
6: shoot off a cannon and rouse the whole town. No need for that. We're not in any trouble.
2: But we are. My son and I. You know how it is. I believe you have a son.
6: I always wanted a son. Fine boy, this one. Just the right age for a first trip before the mast. Well, I'm giving you your last chance.
2: Captain Forbush, let's be sensible. I have obligations to meet.
6: Sounds to me as though you have a guilty conscience. Lively with the sheets, men. She's coming about. Up with the sails and dead ahead.
1: Dad! Dad, your boat's drifting away!
2: Oh, come around to the side, Rob, and jump!
1: I'm scared!
2: Jump, Rob! Jump! That's it, Rob! Hey, dog paddle! The jacket will hold you up! Here, son. Grab my fishing pole.
1: I got it!
2: Good boy! Hang on. That's it. Now, get hold of the side of the boat.
1: Dad, I lost my stick!
2: Oh, forget it. Easy now. I got you. Are you all right?
1: Oh, okay, Dad. Boy. Did you see what I was doing? I was swimming.
2: Well, not quite. Here, Rob. Use some of these rags to dry off. I'm going to try this motor one more time.
1: Oh, you made it!
2: God, everything's going to be all right.
1: Hey, Dad, think sometime we could get a sailboat?
2: I'd rather not think about this just now, Robbie. We've had a close call.
1: Then maybe we could sail off.
2: Robbie, no more. We're lucky.
1: Dad, I hear someone calling.
2: Well, let's not let our imaginations
7: get... Help!
1: Over there, Dad. By that thing standing up in the water.
7: Help!
2: Good Lord. There's someone clinging to the buoy.
8: Marge, are you warm enough?
3: Never felt better.
8: Now, Marge, if you feel up to it, will you please tell us what in the name of heaven you were trying to do?
3: I started out in a rowboat.
8: That rickety old rowboat that was down on the beach?
3: Oh, yes. Did you know it was there? I hadn't seen it before.
8: That boat must have been 100 years old. Why did you...
3: I can't explain what was going on in my mind. Or at least you wouldn't understand. You see, I had this awful premonition that something terrible was going to happen to both of you and that I must row out as far as that rock to save you. Well, the boat sank and mercifully there was that buoy and then you came along. Please don't ask me any more questions because now that you're both safe, all those crazy notions I had are gone forever. But something did happen, didn't it, Bert?
8: Something happened, all right. We were starting back when the motor conked out. And... You won't believe this, Marge, but suddenly everything was deathly still. And out of nowhere came this big old ship, like the one in the model over there. That's right, isn't it, Rob?
9: Oh, Dad.
8: And over the rail leaned that face with the cold blue eyes and the bristling red beard. None other than Captain Hiram Forbush.
3: Oh, you're being mean, Bert, but I guess I deserve this. Go on.
8: You don't believe me, do you, Marge? But I tell you, there he was, big as life. I begged him to take us back to shore, but he said he was heading for the Caribbees. He had Robbie up on the deck while I was trying to start the motor. And then that sailing ship started to take off. And I looked up. And that's when I yelled to Bobby to jump.
9: Hey, Dad, that's the best story I ever heard. Now can I tell Mom what really happened?
8: What really happened?
9: You see, Mom, it was like this. I saw this piece of wood like antlers on that big rock. And I wanted to make something out of it. You know, some of that scrim stuff. And I begged Dad to let me get it. So he slowed down the boat and I jumped off.
3: Oh, that was dangerous, Rob.
9: Well, it would have been all right, except the motor conked out and the boat was drifting away. So I had to jump in the water, or I'd still be on that rock. And, oh, Mom, I was scared. But I almost swam.
8: A swimming lesson for you tomorrow, Robbie. I promise.
9: Mom, Will you tell me something, please?
3: Yes, dear.
9: What happened to Mrs. Forbush?
3: Robbie, why do you ask a question like that?
9: I've been worried about her. She drowned, didn't she?
3: Yes, Robbie. She drowned. But that was a long, long time ago.

I'll be back shortly with a final thought. What happened to Mrs. Forbush was not as important as what happened to the Desmonds. A possessive mother learned she must loosen the bonds with which she held her only child or live in an ever-present nightmare of fear. And a self-centered father discovered if he neglected his wife and son, he ran the risk of losing them. Our cast included Patricia Wheel, Gordon Gould, Mary Jane Higby, and Guy Sorrell. Associate Director, Marlon Swing. This is Hyman Brown, Producer-Director, inviting you to return to our Mystery Theater for another adventure in the macabre. Until next time, then, pleasant dreams.

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13: Come in. Welcome. Welcome to Mystery Theater. I am Hyman Brown. Those of you who have attended performances in the Mystery Theater know that there are certain tales that particularly entrance and intrigue me. They deal with the unusual, the unfamiliar, the unexplainable. So I have turned today to that master of mystery, Wilkie Collins, who has a habit of coming up with a story that's always making me say, Why, that's not possible. Or is it?
14: Xavier! Xavier Yardley Zenith! Can you hear me?
4: Yes, I can, Uncle. It's me, Xavier. Are you a ghost?
14: Why didn't Father Daly bless my coffin?
4: I wanted him to, Uncle. But he refused. Absolutely refused.
14: Why, Xavier?
4: Because he said you didn't die a natural death.
14: You must make him bless the grave, Xavier. I cannot rest until he does.
13: Our mystery drama, Shadows from the Grave, adapted from a story by Wilkie Collins, was written especially for the Mystery Theater by James Agate Jr. and stars Christopher Tabori and Fred Gwynn. I'll be back in a moment with Act One.

0: One invariably associates mysterious with lonely old houses, strange small inbred towns, peculiar characters. And I have to admit, this story follows that pattern. The man who told it to me is one XY Zenith. You can imagine the comments this poor guy has gone through life with. Nevertheless, he didn't seem to mind when I said, XYZ, would you tell us about your extraordinary adventure yourself?
1: Having been christened Xavier Yardley Zenith and suffered with those initials all through school in California, I decided that when I got to the job age and became very good in photography, to open up a studio of my own. Call it Zenith of Hollywood. Not an unusual word in Hollywood, where everything is the top, the best, the ultimate, the zenith. Two things occurred in April of this year which totally changed my life. One, I planned to marry. And two, I got a note from my Uncle George, who lived in Fresno, to come see him on what he called a matter of some importance.
2: Hello up there. Uncle George, it's me, Xavier. What are you doing up in that tree?
3: Xavier, welcome, my boy. I've just about sealed up this hole in the tree. Here, give me a hand.
2: Steady.
3: Pretty spry for a man of my age, don't you think? You've never been up this way before, have you, Xavier?
2: Not since I was a child, Uncle George. What happened to this big old oak? Struck by lightning?
3: No, it's the woodpeckers and squirrels that make all these holes. I've just had it with the noisy beggars. They jump from this tree to the top of the porch, and then they run along my bedroom window, making the most infernal racket you can imagine. So I've just been sealing up a few of their nesting places. Let them find apartments elsewhere, I say.
2: What about that big hole on the other side of the tree?
3: Maybe tomorrow I'll mix up some more cement. Say, boy, you always go around with two cameras hanging around your neck?
2: Photography is my business, so I'm always prepared just in case.
3: Huh? Is there a living in it? You sell your pictures?
2: I used to do better. Took shots of movie stars on location. Did a lot of newspaper and magazine work. But work has thinned out.
3: I have a proposition to make you. Since I gather that picture-taking business isn't too profitable these days, I think you may be interested. Are you married?
2: I'm just about to be. This coming Saturday, matter of fact.
3: Good. Then what I have in mind might make an excellent wedding present. I'm not a rich man, Xavier, but comfortably off. 59 acres, orchards, gardens, this house, and a private family vault on the premises.
2: You're joking. You own a mausoleum?
3: Death is not a joke, Xavier. I am going to die in a week.
2: You? No, you're not. You look fit as a fiddle.
3: An ill-tuned fiddle. No, death is only a few days off for me. I've known it would come to this for some time, so it's no surprise. I'd like to show you where I'm going to be buried. Here we are. That's Carrara marble and Vermont granite. Those two locks on the bronze door are an invention of mine.
2: Mind if I take a picture of it?
3: Not at all.
2: There's no one in your private mausoleum now, is there?
3: No. No one. Now, Xavier, I want you to pay particular attention. Two keyholes and two separate brass keys. There is a very good reason for the two locks. When I am laid to rest inside this vault, Xavier, I don't expect I shall be trying to get out. But I do not wish anyone else to get in.
2: But why would a person want to?
3: It's not necessary for me to explain all that to you now, my boy. I turn the handle, and so. Not spacious, but not crowded. My final home.
2: Uncle, if you don't mind, could we go back to the house now? I'm not at my best in mausoleums.
3: All right. I've shown you everything. We'll sit ourselves on the porch and I'll tell you what's on my mind. Have you ever sat in a porch swing, Xavier? Comfortable?
2: I love these old swings.
3: Xavier, I have no choice. You are my only living kin. There is no one else. I'm leaving all my worldly possessions. This house, the contents, the grounds. Everything to you. On one condition. You must live here and every day. Every single day, mind you. You must go to that mausoleum and make certain there's been no one tampering with the locks.
2: Uh-huh. And that's the only condition, Uncle?
3: The only one.
2: I certainly appreciate your generosity. Can I think it over and let you know? I'd like to talk it over with Catherine.
3: Absolutely not. You're going to agree right now.
2: But, Uncle...
3: But what? You can have your Zenith of Hollywood office right here. This place is plenty big enough. You can turn the solarium into a studio if you like. I don't care. I won't be here. It's all decided then? Good. I'll have Henley take you to the top of the hill. A good view and you can see most of the property. Have a tug at that bell pull, will you, Xavier? My dear boy, you don't know what a relief this is. My fate lies in your hands.
2: Wait just a moment, Uncle. I haven't agreed to this inheritance yet. But if I do, and I find someone's been at the locks of that mausoleum, what should I do?
3: In my desk in the library, bottom right-hand drawer, is a letter of instructions. The envelope has one word on it. Joshua.
2: Did you say Joshua?
3: But unless someone's been trying to break in, that letter must never be read.
4: You rang, sir?
3: Yes, Henley. This is my nephew, Xavier Yardley Zenith. He's going to be living here. I want you to acquaint him with the property.
4: Very well, sir.
3: Goodbye, Xavier. I shall not be seeing you again. Have a good walk. Well, my dear Joshua, your old friend George Zenith has found a way to outwit you. Do you hear me, Joshua?
2: That's exactly what he said, Catherine. He stood looking out of the window at the tree he'd been cementing, talking to someone called Joshua, who, of course, wasn't in the tree. It was most uncanny. And then I left the room with Henley, the butler.
5: How well do you know your Uncle George?
2: Only slightly, I'd say.
5: So then you have no idea what he meant by, Joshua, I'm going to outwit you now.
2: Not the vaguest. But the important thing is, Catherine, do we want to spend the rest of our lives in a Victorian white elephant with a cook and a butler?
5: Our lives?
2: Well, that's the deal if I accept. I have to guard that mausoleum every single day.
5: Oh, darling, let's forget about this crazy Uncle George of yours. We're getting married Saturday. That's enough to think about for now. If your uncle wants to leave us his big old house in Fresno, fine. I love old houses, especially when it's a free gift. You didn't promise anything, did you?
2: No, I didn't. Saturday, Catherine and I tied the knot. Nothing fancy, just a few friends at the registrar's office on Hollywood Boulevard. About a dozen of us drove out to Laguna Beach for a wedding breakfast, and we just got around to toasting one another in California champagne when my service tracked me down and left a message that Uncle George had died. And would I come back to Fresno?
6: I'm Father Daly, Mr. Zenith. Your uncle came occasionally to our church.
2: Father Daly, this is my wife, Catherine.
6: How do you do? I'm sorry this sad occasion has brought us together. Not a very auspicious first married week, is it?
2: It's hard to believe. He seemed so healthy. And when he talked about being dead in a week...
6: Did he?
2: Yes. I thought it was his macabre sense of humor. How do you suppose he knew?
6: Well, if he intended to take his own life, And quite naturally, he would know.
2: Well, surely no one thinks...
6: My son, no one knows.
2: When is the funeral service?
6: Well, there isn't going to be one in the strict sense of the word.
5: No funeral? But why not, Father?
6: Well, I'm afraid Mr. Zenith's uncle may not have died a natural death. The medical examiner said an overdose of sleeping pills.
2: Oh, but couldn't that have been an accident? I mean, he told me he had a lot of trouble sleeping.
6: Oh, of course it could have. Which is what the coroner decided, death by accident. But so long as there's the slightest suspicion, which you have rather confirmed just now for me, I cannot bless the grave.
2: I could bite my tongue for telling you what he said, that he'd be dead in a few days.
6: Had you kept your uncle's intention secret, that indeed would have been a mortal sin.
2: Yes, Henley. You wish to see me?
4: I do, sir. Cook and I want to leave.
2: You wish to leave this house? But why?
4: While your uncle was alive, there were some very peculiar things going on, but out of loyalty, we just couldn't go.
2: Peculiar things that frightened you?
4: Oh, yes, indeed, sir. Strange voices and goings on and awful shrieks. Like someone being attacked. Terrifying, if you ask me.
2: I quite agree with you. Have you heard such noises since my uncle passed away?
4: No, Mr. Zenith.
2: Well, then I suggest to you, the noises died with him. Now, I'll double your salary, Cook's also, and I don't want to hear any more about your leaving.
4: Well, you put it that way, sir. We'll be happy to stay on.
2: Every day, I'd go out and check the locks on the family vault. Catherine and I started making over the solarium into a studio, and I ordered equipment for a darkroom. But then, one night, I had a strange dream.
7: Xavier! Xavier Yardley Zenith!
2: Is that you, Uncle George?
7: Why didn't Father Daly bless my coffin?
2: I wanted him to, Uncle, but he wouldn't. He said there was some question as to how you died.
7: You must insist he bless the coffin. I cannot rest until he does.
2: Uncle George, am I really talking to you? Or am I imagining things in my sleep?
7: Promise me you will make Father Daly bless my remains. Otherwise, I am lost.

To sleep, says Hamlet, perchance to dream. Aye, there's the rub. For in that sleep of death, what dreams may come when we have shuffled off this mortal coil must give us pause. Our friend Xavier Yardley Zenith has surely been given pause. His uncle dies mysteriously, then appears in a dream, giving orders, exacting promises. Where will it lead? Where will it end? Mystery Theater will return shortly with Act Two.

0: It has been an enigma for thousands of years. Are ghosts an illusion, a projection of what one wishes to see? Or do they represent some ephemeral link between the world of the dead and the world of the living? The problem that faces Xavier is to persuade a member of the ministry to bless the remains of a man who may have committed murder, for that is indeed how the church regards suicide.
1: Catherine, I tell you, Uncle George's ghost said it as clearly as I say this to you. Father Daly must give me his blessing. I cannot rest until he does.
2: Honey, can I say something? I appreciate this inheritance, the house, the grounds, money to run it and have a butler and a cook. Why, never in my wildest dreams did I ever think I'd have that. But on the minus side, there's all this infatuation with death. That mausoleum, which has to be guarded as though it were Tutankhamun's tomb, and now you having nightmares about your uncle. Xavier, it's not healthy.
1: What am I to do? I gave my word.
2: Well, what about your career? You're a little young to retire to a gingerbread house in Fresno and play nursemaid to ghoulies and ghosties.
1: Oh, we're going to make a great studio out of the solarium. And then that enormous closet, turning it into a dark room, it'll be great.
2: You don't understand me, do you? You've got to get out into the world and take pictures, Mr. Zenith of Hollywood. But having always to be one night away from this place so you can check the locks on a dead man's tomb is going to hold you back.
1: I told you all this before we married, so don't throw it in my face now.
2: What's the matter with you, Xavier? Have you no will of your own? Why, a month ago, if I told you that a ghost came to me in my sleep, you would have laughed right out loud.
1: I'm not laughing now.
2: You really believe you saw him, don't you?
1: Of course I do. I was there. He was there. I heard him.
2: And you've decided to stick it out here for the rest of your life. Is that it?
1: If I have to, I will.
2: I think I'd better leave you alone until you cool off. I'm not letting any dead uncle get in the way of my life. And I mean it.
1: Catherine did mean it. Next thing I knew, she'd lit out and went back to L.A. I knew where to find her, all right. At her mother's. But I was darned if I'd go running after her.
3: My dear Mr. Zenith, my hands are tied. The church simply cannot acknowledge any untoward death.
1: Father Daly, for 3 nights running, Uncle George has appeared to me at night saying, "Help me lie in rest. I cannot until Father Daly blesses my coffin."
3: Xavier, may I call you Xavier?
1: I wish you would.
3: My boy, you and I are both modern men at the edge of the 21st century. For you to tell me that you're being visited by your uncle's ghost, while I won't discount it as a possibility, it's much more likely to be your own conscience worrying you to such an extent that you can convince yourself that you've seen him. You tell me it happens when you're asleep. I say to you, yes, it could. But that still doesn't make it any more than a dream.
1: Last night, he said I should read some of the books in his library and I would understand.
3: Go read your uncle's books. And if this brings you peace of mind, then you'll know whether his appearances are fact or fancy.
1: That's just what I aim to do, Father.
4: You rang for me, sir?
1: Yes, I did, Henley. Come into the library and shut the door behind you. Did you know my uncle was greatly interested in black magic?
4: Well, I did tell you I was aware something strange was going on. He and Mr. Tree, they did some kind of... I don't know what you'd call it.
1: Mr. Tree?
4: A friend of your uncle's. They spent a lot of time together, and then a year ago, Mr. Tree went away.
1: Can you be more specific than something strange?
4: Well, sir, there'd be a lot of candles. Hundreds, in fact. They'd have them all burning. And there'd be incense and chanting. Right here in the library, Mr. Zenith.
1: I've been reading these books, and what amazed me was how many of them deal with the power of black magic.
4: I remember him asking me to bring home a cup of holy water from the church. And I said to him, I said, "Well, sir, you're supposed to go to church in person and bless yourself with holy water, not bring the holy water here." And your uncle said getting the holy water is the easy task. I have to get the blood of a child to mix with the water.
1: Henley, did you ever find out what it was for?
4: No, I didn't. I didn't ask. And I didn't steal the holy water from the church either.
1: Henley, you strike me as a sensible man. Will you do me a favor tonight? I generally take a walk in the garden after dark. Perhaps you'd walk with me.
4: Certainly, sir. I see you brought your camera, Mr. Zenith. Can you take pictures with only moonlight?
1: Oh, yes. Films are so fast nowadays. I could get a picture of you at 20 feet by the light of one match.
4: Why?
1: Now, this part here where we're walking, is this also part of my uncle's property?
4: Well, I should say your property, sir. This is all part of it.
1: And that brook, too. Let's walk to the other side across this footbridge. The path seems to continue downstream. Over there. What's that little stone building?
4: Oh, that's the mausoleum, sir.
1: Oh, so it is. By moonlight, I'm afraid I'm a little discombobulated. Oh, wait. That's a good shot from this side of the brook. Mausoleum reflected in the water. Yeah, I think I got it. Henley. What's that?
4: What's what, sir?
1: A figure of a man. I just saw him in my viewfinder. Then he disappeared.
4: Where, sir?
1: There. Again. Can't you see it?
4: Yes. Yes, there was someone.
1: He's moving away from the mausoleum. You see him? He's wearing a long cape almost to the ground. Can you see?
4: A long cape? Oh, no. No. Excuse me, Mr. Zenith, but I must go now.
1: No. Just a minute. What is it?
4: Sir, will you please let go of my arm?
1: Yeah, I will when you tell me. Now, do you know that man?
4: He's come back. Oh, I never thought we'd see him again.
1: Henley ran off. I followed the man in the cape, keeping my distance across the brook. He seemed to glide over the earth. I ran across the footbridge towards him, and then he disappeared. I turned back to the house, and suddenly there he was, standing against a big oak tree. And then he seemed to melt right into it.
4: I do apologize, Mr. Zenith, for my behavior last night. Leaving you like that?
1: Yes, I was rather puzzled.
4: You're a photographer, sir. And so I have something to show you. This snapshot. Do you see that man?
1: Yes. It's very like the thing I saw last night. A hunched over man with a long cape. Why, it looks like he's talking to someone. Someone out of camera range, possibly.
4: Well, that's the peculiar part of it. He was talking to someone. I took a picture of the two of them. But the other man's not in the picture.
1: Are you saying this person we can't see was there but didn't register on the film? I don't think I understand.
4: Perhaps.

0: And now he has come back. That's why I must beg you for your understanding and indulgence. Mrs. Henley and I simply cannot stay for a moment longer.
1: But even if it is Mr. Tree who's come back, why must you leave, Henley?
0: I can't say any more. I really can't. But if you want my advice, Mr. Xavier, if you value your life, you'll leave here also.
1: When I developed the shots I took of the caped figure, they were identical to Henley's snapshot. That night, from the darkened library, I watched the oak tree. At midnight, the figure in the cape appeared. I crept out of the house, following it to the door of the mausoleum. This is what Uncle George must have meant. I reached forward to stop the man. Something hit me on the head from behind. I blacked out.
2: Xavier? Xavier, are you all right?
1: Oh. Catherine, what are you doing here? Am I dreaming?
2: Don't ask so many questions. That's quite a bump on your head. Here, let me help you.
1: No, I can make it all right. Oh. Ooh. Whoever hit me wasn't kidding.
2: Just stop talking and lean on me and we'll walk slowly back to the house.
1: Catherine, this gets more mysterious every minute. But the biggest mystery is how you just happened to show up.
2: I'm your wife, remember? I decided I was being stupid, so I came back.
1: No, darling, you don't have to hold me up. I can make it all right.
2: You're not going to trip and fall again while I'm around.
1: Catherine, I didn't fall. Somebody hit me.
2: Xavier, what are you talking about? I saw you at the mausoleum when I came out of the house. I saw you step back and fall over. There wasn't a soul in sight.
1: You didn't see anyone near me?
2: It's after 2 in the morning. When we get back to the house, to bed you go and not a peep out of you.
1: You don't believe that I was hit from behind?
2: I believe my eyes, and they didn't see a thing.
1: Father Daly, who is Joshua Tree?
3: Where did you hear that name?
1: Henley told me, but not much else.
3: Joshua Tree. He was a man who, to the bottom of his heart, if he had one, was basically evil.
1: How did my uncle come to know him?
3: Well, he just turned up about 2 years ago. Your uncle took a fancy to him and saw a good deal of him, which I am afraid was the most unfortunate thing he ever did in his life.
2: Why do you say that, Father?
3: Joshua Tree was the very spirit of the devil himself.
1: I show you a photograph I took near my uncle's vault the day before yesterday. Is that Joshua Tree?
3: Well, I can't really make out the face. But the cape and the angle of the head, very similar, I'd say. But, of course, how could it be? He disappeared a year ago.
1: Father, here's another picture. Is that the man?
3: Yes, that's him. You didn't take this picture, did you?
1: No. It was given to me by Henley. He took it. Now, if that's Joshua Tree, you notice he appears to be talking to someone, but there's no one there.
3: Oh, yes, there is. But the camera can't record an apparition.
2: You mean Joshua Tree was talking to someone, but we can't see him?
3: Because, my dear young lady, that invisible thing is a familiar.
2: What's that?
3: A familiar is an evil spirit visible to very few. The devil can see him, as can a sorcerer's apprentice.
1: So you were saying Joshua Tree was such an apprentice?
2: Xavier, are you in here?
1: There's nothing here. I'll try this drawer.
2: What are you doing?
1: Nothing.
2: What do you mean, nothing?
1: I mean there's nothing in any of my uncle's desk drawers. He told me there was.
2: Xavier, why don't you answer me?
1: Because I don't have any answers. Let me see if I can get under this desk. Knock the wood. Maybe there's a secret drawer. Oh, yes, it's hollow here. Listen. One of these drawers is short. Behind it, there must be.

0: here. I'll pull this drawer up, and I'll put it on the floor. Then I reach back inside. Yes, I feel something. An envelope.
1: Well, here she be.
2: How did you know it was back there?
1: Before he died, the last time I saw him alive, Uncle George told me that if somebody was tampering with his mausoleum, I'd find my instructions in a letter with the word Joshua written on it. To whom it may concern. So. Oh, no. Oh, no. Murdered. He killed him. Lord in heaven, what are we to do now?
3: The ghost in the play Hamlet says, I am thy father's spirit, doomed for a certain term to walk the night, till the foul crimes done in my days of nature are burned and purged away. Is it so with Uncle George? Is he also doomed to eternal unrest until his sins are purged and burnt away? Mystery Theater will return shortly.

0: It's all very well to poo-poo the occult, ghostly apparitions, phantoms that haunt, the deceased who cannot find peace until they find love or forgiven their earthly sins, etc., etc. But the fact remains that time and again, psychic researchers have agreed there are manifestations that defy and disobey nature's laws. And whether we like it or not, the unexplained does exist.
1: I shall never forget that evening. For even as I stood there, the letter of confession in my hand, Catherine waiting for me to read on, we were both suddenly so overcome by the cold, I had to light a fire. And this was late July, mind you. We needed a fire. We lit candles. Something compelled us to light dozens and dozens of candles.
2: Oh, I feel warmer now. It's seeing the flames, I think. Go on, Xavier, read your uncle's letter.
1: To whom it may concern, especially you, my dear nephew Xavier, I fear they have come to get me. They've appeared at the door of my mausoleum, or else you would not be reading this letter.
3: This letter. Stop.
1: Uncle George. Catherine, do you see him?
2: Yes. Is he... Is that your...
3: Don't be alarmed, my dear young lady. I'm sorry we did not meet before, but only your husband can help me.
2: Is this true? Am I really hearing this?
3: Xavier, you must find Joshua's body and destroy it. Burn it. You see, I had to kill him. I put his body in the crypt and then it disappeared.
2: Oh, how horrible.
3: Catherine, Joshua Tree's death was not half so horrible as his life. I was a fool, a lonely old fool. I submitted to his black magic. I subordinated my will to his and became a crawling, craven creature. My mind, I lost control of my mind. It was all the doing of the hellish creature he conjured up from the world of the damned. His familiar.
1: Uncle, if Joshua Tree's body is hidden somewhere, how can I find it?
2: We will try anything to help you, Uncle.
3: Persuade Father Daly to bless my grave. Help me, Xavier. Help me.
1: I'm glad you finally saw him too, Catherine. Oh, those heavy summer storms. We better check the library windows.
2: Mm.
1: I'll do the ones on the side, Catherine. You make sure the ones facing the front are tightly shut.
2: Look! The fire in the fireplace.
1: It's going out.
2: How strange.
1: Well, it must be the downdraft blowing down the chimney. Now the fire's gone out.
2: Oh, the candles are going out.
1: Must be some strange air circulating in this room. Let me get the electric lights.
2: The switch is by the door.
1: Well, that's funny. Nothing's happened.
2: Can't you turn the lights on?
1: No way. Well, that happens often in the country. Get a big storm and the electricity just shuts off.
2: I'll look out the front library windows and see if there are lights in the other houses down the road. Xavier, come here. There's someone out there. Look, pressed against the big oak, a man with a cape. And next to him, a tall kind of man. They're both huddling against the trunk of the tree, trying to keep out of the rain.
1: Catherine. The tall one, it's turning around from the tree. It's looking right this way. Can it see us?
2: Oh, what a hideous face. Like death. The eyes. Do you see those eyes?
1: Now it's beckoning to the man in the cape.
2: I see him. Is that Joshua Tree?
1: In spirit. For I'm sure now where his body is.
2: Where?
1: In that tree. That's why Uncle George was so haunted. Oh, it's all clear to me now. That time, I followed Joshua Tree to the mausoleum. They were trying to get at the corpse of Uncle George. It was the familiar who knocked me down.
2: Am I imagining it? But the both of them have come much closer to our picture window.
4: Hello?
1: Father Daly, is that you?
4: Yes?
1: This is Xavier. You've got to come over to my uncle's house. You've simply got to.
5: My boy, you sound quite upset.
1: Father, I implore you. Come now. Catherine and I are here alone. Only you can save us.
2: Give me that phone. Father Daly, this is Catherine Zenith. There are two creatures outside the library window right now. They're not real people, Father. I have a very strong feeling they are not human.
5: Two? Did you say two?
2: At this moment, they are pressing their faces against the glass of the library window. The hands are clawing at the glass as if they wanted to break through it.
5: Is one of them wearing a cape?
2: Yes, yes, it is. Father, come quickly. Help us. Help us. They're raising their hands now and pounding at the glass. Ah! They're coming after us.
1: We ran out the back door into the raging, storming night, lashed by rain, not knowing which way to escape. The only path through the garden led right to the mausoleum, and before we could stop ourselves, we were practically on top of it.
2: It's there. It's standing at the door of the vault.
1: Grab my hand, Catherine. Hold on. We'll run for the brook.
2: Where are we going?
1: Into the water. Come on. It's not deep, Catherine. We can walk it. Stay in the middle of the brook with me. You see, these evil spirits cannot follow humans into water. If we just keep moving, it'll give up. I'm sure of it.
2: Oh, I hope you're right. It's got to give up before I do.
1: I was right. The thing gave up, finally. And by the time we'd climbed to shore, it had gone. There we stood, the rain beating down on us from above, and our legs and clothes soaked from the brook. Somehow, we found the main road to town and ran towards it.
2: Oh, there's a car coming. I see headlights.
1: Let's stand at the wayside of the road. After staying alive this long, I don't want to be hit by a car.
6: Savior! Catherine! What are you doing out here?
1: Oh, Father Daly.
6: Oh, don't answer me. Just get in.
1: We've got to get back to the house.
6: All right. Close that door and let's go.
7: Now, tell me, you two, what are you doing standing in the road wet from head to toe?
2: We ran from the house to get away from them. They actually broke through a plate glass window.
7: That's most peculiar.
2: Peculiar? It was horrifying.
1: Why do you say that, Father?
7: Because the spirit of Joshua Tree and his familiar are not after either of you.
1: Well, they certainly gave a good imitation.
7: You don't seem to understand. These creatures, the dead and the spirit they've called up, they're satanic twin, in fact. They're not after living persons. They're on the constant lookout for the newly dead.
1: Wait till you see the broken library window, and then tell me if there aren't exceptions.
7: Where are they now? It's time I wrestle with the devil.
1: What will you do?
7: I shall quiet the demons with my crucifix. There's only one way to drive out Satan, and the church has been doing it for centuries.
1: Father, look. The vault door's open. Someone's coming out.
7: Not someone, but some things. They're carrying out your uncle's coffin. Stop! I charge you, arch-fiends of Hades! Thou hast entertained familiarity with Satan, the grand enemy of God. I charge you, put down that body and begone!
1: Father Daly advanced upon the two creatures, holding his crucifix in front of him. The familiar and the spirit of the murdered Joshua Tree halted, released the coffin, and ran. Father Daly and I carried Uncle George back inside the vault and closed the doors. It came to me in a flash. The big oak tree. It was there we would find the source of the evil.
7: You were right, Savior. I can see their shadows. I'll hold them back with my crucifix.
1: Somewhere inside this oak are the remains of the man my uncle killed.
7: When we find them, I suspect they'll be wrapped in that long cape he wore.
1: There's a sizable hole on the far side. When I first came here last April, my uncle was up there cementing up some holes.
7: Since he knew Joshua Tree's body had been taken from the mausoleum by the familiar, your uncle might have suspected it was in this tree.
1: I don't look forward to finding a pile of decomposed bones. What do we do with them, Father?
7: Burn them.
1: I'm glad Catherine's in the house. I don't know how she would react to a funeral pyre.
7: We have no choice.
1: Look, Father. The familiar. It's still there.
7: Its minutes on Earth are numbered. Once we have destroyed the body of Joshua Tree, what held it here no longer exists, and the familiar must return to the black beyond.
1: And Uncle George must have known that his body could be invaded after death. And he would have had to walk the earth forever with this familiar.
7: When I find the remains, I shall light the fire to them and hold high the cross.
1: But what about Uncle George?
7: I shall go back into the mausoleum and bless the coffin. Requiescat in pace.
8: I'll be back shortly with a final thought. The flames consumed the phantoms from the grave, and the good father returned to the tomb and blessed the coffin. Will there be deliverance for the uncle? Release from wandering the earth? Oh, yes. But in the dimension of the beyond, will the spirit of the murdered sorcerer allow his murderer to exist in peace? Or will Uncle George discover his eternal torture is just beginning? Our cast included Christopher Tabori, Fred Gwynn, Kurt Benson, and Betsy Beard. Associate Director, Marlon Swing. This is Hyman Brown, producer-director, inviting you to return to our Mystery Theater for another adventure in the macabre. Until next time, then, pleasant dreams.

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0: Come in. Welcome. Welcome to the inner sanctum. I am Hyman Brown. Welcome to the sounds of suspense. The story you are about to hear might be called a morality play. It's a story which has a question you can ask yourself. What is your price tag for killing a man? If you think you don't have one, listen to the story of Walter Van Haas and the Chinaman Button.
1: Mr. Van Haas, I'm making this as easy for you as pushing a button. Now, if you give your approval, my agents in Johannesburg will be contacted within hours. The rest will be handled simply and with dispatch.
2: I really think you'd commit murder.
0: Our mystery drama, The Chinaman Button, was written especially for the Mystery Theater by Henry Slessor and stars Paul Hecht. I'll be back shortly with Act One. And now, Act One of The Chinaman Button. But it does not begin in China. It begins in New York City, on the executive floor of a bustling advertising agency.
3: Good morning, Mr. Thurston.
4: Good morning, Susan. How have you been?
3: How is Hawaii?
4: Oh, just great.
3: Oh, you look terrific.
4: My partner getting yet, or is he goofing off?
3: Oh, no. Mr. Michaels is in his office. He's been there since 8 o'clock.
4: Oh, don't give me that. I'll bet Lou hasn't been in the office before 10 since I went on vacation. Well, what do you know? There you are, just like Susan said.
5: Hello, Phil. Welcome back.
4: How do I look? Fat and sassy? 3 weeks in Hawaii, luau every night, plenty of rum and pineapple. I figured I gained 10 pounds.
6: Well, it looks good on you, Phil. No kidding.
4: What is this? What's the matter with you? You look like you've been sleeping in the office or something. Well, let's hear it. There's some bad news, right? Something happened while I was away?
6: Yeah, that's right. Something's happened, Phil, but it wasn't my fault, so help me.
4: Okay, come on, let's have it.
6: We lost an account, Phil.
4: Okay, so we lost an account.
6: We lost the Brewster account.
4: You want to tell me that again?
6: I know it's real bad news, but I don't know how else to tell you. Brewster's definitely out.
4: You want to tell me what you did wrong, Lou?
6: Well, nothing, Phil, I swear it.
4: It'll come out sooner or later.
6: Phil, I had nothing to do with it. It started with a call from Charlie Edwards a week after you left. He wanted to talk to you. He said it was urgent. When I told him you weren't here, he hung up. Next thing I know, there's a letter from old man Brewster, the official 90-day notice of termination.
4: But did you call Charlie?
6: Well, sure I called him. Only Charlie isn't the ad manager anymore. Charlie's got a new job. He was kicked upstairs. He's in customer relations, out of advertising completely. There's a new guy in charge.
4: Lou, you know what you're telling me. You are telling me that our gross profit has been cut in half.
6: You think I don't know that?
4: I think I'd better sit down.
6: The new ad manager's name is Walter Van Haas.
4: $6 million in billing? Just like that?
6: Charlie said the whole thing was his fault.
4: Whose?
6: Walter Van Haas, the new ad manager. Charlie says he started the whole thing, but I never got the full story. Charlie's been too busy in his new job to talk to me.
4: Give me that phone.
6: Yeah, sure, Phil.
4: Charlie is not going to be too busy to talk to me. I haven't been kicking back 10 grand a year to Charlie for him not to talk to me.
7: You want to know who Walter Van Haas is? I'll tell you, Phil. He's a Boy Scout, and he won his merit badge for backstabbing.
4: So Walter Van Haas is a backstabber. How did he get close enough to do the job?
7: He's my assistant. He's been my assistant for like 8 months.
4: How come I never knew him?
7: Because that's the kind of guy Walter is. He keeps in the background. He's a mouse, Phil. A 200-buck-a-week mouse.
4: Only this mouse roared like a lion, right?
7: 2 weeks ago, he came running into my office with a box full of invoices. It seems he was conducting a private investigation, Phil. Can you believe that guy? He was checking into all the supplier bills you guys sent over. He was actually checking out every engraver, every stat house, every printer, every artist bill. Phil, he found overcharges like 50, 60, even 100%.
1: You were his boss, Charlie. Why didn't you tell him what to do with his invoices?
7: He thought I'd be shocked. He wanted us both to go to old man Brewster and expose your agency. That's when I did the only sensible thing.
1: And what was that?
7: I offered him part of my take. A third of it. Phil, he practically turned blue when I offered him that money. Him take a bribe, the Honorable Walter Van Haas.
1: Are you kidding me?
7: It could have been the whole 10,000, and it wouldn't have been enough. It was a matter of principle, you dig?
1: No, I don't.
7: He didn't tell Brewster about my offer. He wouldn't rat on me. That was part of his code, too, but he did tell the old man about the phony charges. I couldn't stop him. That's when I got booted upstairs, and you got booted out.
1: And Mr. Walter Van Haas gets your job.
7: He didn't even want to accept that. Can you believe it? Old man had to twist his arm to get him to accept it, and a 50 buck a week raise.
1: What is this guy, some kind of a fanatic?
7: I don't know how to describe Walter. He's so square. He's so honest. I swear it's true. You couldn't budge this guy for $1 million.
1: $1 million. The great American words. The incantation of the American dream. Charlie, did you ever hear of the Chinaman button?
7: The which?
1: When you were a kid. Didn't anybody ever ask you about it? It's kind of a puzzle. I guess you could call it a moral dilemma.
7: No, I never heard of it. What's a Chinaman button?
1: It goes like this. Now, suppose you were told that by simply pressing a button, you could kill the Chinaman, thousands of miles away. A Chinaman whose fate meant nothing to you, no more than the fate of a fly on a table. And yet, by pushing this button, by sending just one anonymous Oriental to his death, you would receive $1 million. Tax-free. What would you do, Charlie?
7: I don't know. Press the button, I guess.
1: Sure, that's right. You'd press the button. I'd press the button. Even Walter Van What's-His-Face would press the button.
7: No, not him. Not that guy.
1: Oh, yeah, sure he would, Charlie.
7: No, I really don't think so, Phil. Walter would think about it and begin wondering if that Chinaman might not have a wife and kids. Walter does. He's got 5 kids, as a matter of fact.
1: You're wrong, Charlie. Everybody's the same when it comes to money as the great leveler.
7: No, I really mean it. Walter wouldn't push that button for $10 million. That's the kind of guy he is. And that's why you don't have the Brewster account anymore.
1: He pushed that button just like anybody else.
7: There isn't any Chinaman button. So what's the difference?
1: That's right. There isn't any Chinaman button. Or is there?
8: I don't get you, Phil. What's all this talk about a button?
1: I didn't say there had to be a button, Lou. Not literally. Or a Chinaman, for that matter. Van Haas sounds Dutch. How about a Dutchman?
8: What are you talking about? I think he drank a little too much at lunch. Well,
1: he wouldn't be so high and mighty once he pressed that button, would he? That would knock his halo off.
8: What?
1: Which is worse, Lou, taking a kickback or killing a man?
8: Oh, come on, Phil. Will you talk sense?
1: We'd have him right where we want him. We could call the shots then, Lou. We can get Charlie his job back. We might even get our account back.
8: Oh, for Pete's sake, Phil, will you tell me what you're talking about?
1: Better. I'll show you what I mean. Only first, I gotta compose a letter.
8: A letter to who?
1: Don't rush me. This has got to be done right. We're going to have to print up a special letterhead, something that really looks authentic. Somebody in the art department can do that.
8: But what for?
1: Here, let me use that portable of yours. I'll have to find one of those services that post letters from overseas.
8: Dear Mr. Van Haas, you're writing this guy?
1: Yep.
8: Well, what are you going to say to him?
1: I am going to offer him the American dream, Lou.
9: Millie?
3: Oh, Walter, I didn't know you were home.
9: I got here about 10 minutes ago. I was looking through the mail. How are you?
3: Oh, all right. Tired as usual.
9: Isn't it kind of chilly to be out here?
3: Oh, I just had to get out of the house. Kids have been impossible all day. You know how hard it rained this morning.
9: Yes, yes, I know. Honey, did you see the letter?
3: Hmm?
9: The one from South Africa?
3: Oh, yeah, sure, I noticed it. Save the stamps, will you? Peter wants them.
9: Yeah, Millie, do you know what the letter's about?
3: No, can't imagine. You don't know anyone in South Africa, do you?
9: Of course not, but somebody there knows me. It's from some law firm. Look at the letterhead.
3: Uh-huh. Dries Fertog and Beerenbroek? What a name.
9: It's Dutch, I guess. Uh-huh. Dries Hartog and Beerenbroek. Hmm. 200 Commissioner Street, Johannesburg, South Africa.
3: Read it, huh?
9: Well, it says, Dear Mr. Van Haas, our firm is collecting data for record-keeping purposes concerning the surviving family of one of our clients. Would you be so good as to confirm the following facts? Your name, Walter Van Haas. I can confirm that, all right.
3: Well, go on. Read the rest.
9: Your father's name, Benjamin Van Haas. Right again. Your mother's name, Sylvia Reach.
3: I didn't know your mother's name was Sylvia.
9: Oh, she always hated the name. That's why she called herself Sally. Anyway, now let's see. Paternal grandparents, Jan Van Haas, Elsa Voort. If the foregoing facts are not correct, would you kindly advise us by return mail? Well, I just saved some postage anyway.
3: Is that all it says?
9: Now, just one more sentence. If these facts are correct, there is no need for further communication. Thank you for your attention to this matter. Yours faithfully, L. something or other. I can't make out the signature.
3: For heaven's sakes, Walter, what do you suppose it means?
9: I haven't the faintest idea. Maybe I've got a rich uncle in South Africa.
3: Oh.
9: Maybe he owns one of those diamond or gold mines.
3: Oh, if only. Tell him to send us a couple of diamonds, fast. Maybe we could start looking for a new house. If I don't get out of this cheese box soon, I'll just go out of my mind.
9: I'll settle for a couple of gold nuggets. We can melt them down and use them to fill Elsa's teeth. That ought to cut down that dental bill.
3: Look, why don't you write to those people in South Africa and ask them what it's all about?
9: Well, you heard what the man wrote. If these facts are correct, there is no need for further communication.
4: Thank you for your attention to this matter. Faithfully yours. Scribble, scribble. How does that sound, Lou?
6: Sounds like the real thing, Phil.
4: Look at that letterhead. Is that perfect or is that perfect? Harry Twinner in the art department did it. Use the transfer type you just rub on the paper. You can't tell it from the real thing.
6: Well, where'd you get the names from? Van Haas's family?
4: I got them from Charlie Edwards, right out of the files at the Brewster Company.
6: And you really got it mailed from South Africa?
4: Yeah, straight from Johannesburg. Airmail special delivery. Should have arrived by now.
6: Phil, it's crazy. You going to all that trouble just for a joke on the guy?
4: It's not a joke. It's serious business. Hand me that phone.
6: Yeah. What are you doing now?
4: Hello, Brewster Company? Mr. Van Haas, please. My name is Thompson. Just tell Mr. Van Haas that I wish to speak to him in connection with South Africa. I'm sure he'll understand. Yeah. Yeah, I'll wait.
6: Phil, will you please tell me what you're doing?
4: I'm going to make an appointment with this man, Lou. I'm going to make a deal with him. For the Chinaman button.
10: Phil Thurston seems to have invented his own Chinaman button, but will his improved model work? It all depends on Mr. Walter Van Haas. We'll return shortly with Act Two.

0: Now let's go back to Phil Thurston, or rather, let's go back to Mr. Thompson.
1: Nice of you to come all the way downtown to meet me for lunch, Mr. Van Haas.
2: That's okay.
1: I'm sorry I don't have a permanent office, so a place like this is convenient for me.
2: You still haven't told me what business you're in, Mr. Thompson.
1: I would have come to your home for this meeting, but I didn't want to disturb your wife and children. You do have children, don't you?
2: I sure do. 5 of them.
1: How old are they?
2: Stepladder. 2, 4, 6, 8, 10.
1: That's a lot of mouths to feed.
2: Yep, and teeth to fill.
1: Yes, I don't doubt it.
2: Did you say that you were with that law firm in Johannesburg, Dries Hartog and... Sorry, I can't remember the last name. I'm not sure I could pronounce it if I did.
1: Your family is Dutch, isn't it?
2: Yeah, my grandparents were Hollanders, but the rest of us are strictly Yanks.
1: Well, the answer is no. I don't come from the attorneys in Johannesburg, but I wanted to talk to you about their letter.
2: Frankly, we couldn't figure it out, Millie and I. That's my wife. I don't remember having any relatives in South Africa, and neither does my father.
1: Oh, your dad's alive, then?
2: Yes, he lives in Allentown. I called him, but he didn't have any answers.
1: Well, maybe I can help. You see, there is a relative, but a very distant one. One of those cousins 4 and 5 times removed.
2: What's his name?
1: Oh, it wouldn't mean anything to you if I told you.
2: Yeah, but you do know his name.
1: It is my business to know such things.
2: Well, that brings us back to the original question, doesn't it? About what business you're in.
1: The person who told me the name of your relative was a clerk in the offices of Dries, Hartog, and Beerenboek. He works for them, but you might say that he's on my payroll, too.
2: I don't think I understand.
1: He's the one who informed me about the letter that was being sent to you and why it was being sent.
2: Is there any reason why you can't tell me my cousin's name?
1: I'd rather not. I think you'll understand why. Later. But I will tell you something about him.
2: Fine.
1: He left the Netherlands with his family when he was very young. He's lived in South Africa since. He's in the diamond business.
2: Well, well.
1: He's a widower, he has no children, and he's rich. He is very, very rich. And at the moment, he has only one traceable heir.
2: Wait a minute. You mean that I actually do have a rich uncle in South Africa?
1: I know, I said cousin.
2: But that's incredible. I mean, Millie and I were kidding about it. We even said that he might be in the diamond business.
1: Oh, he is, very much so.
2: And are you saying that I'm his only heir?
1: That's correct.
2: Well, if there was the possibility of some kind of inheritance, why didn't the lawyer say so?
1: Simple enough. There was nothing to say.
2: What?
1: The attorneys were only performing a routine function, putting the gentleman's will in good order. Undoubtedly, they'll have to redraw the will sooner or later in favor of a closer relation, such as a new wife.
2: A wife?
1: You see, this rich cousin of yours is only 41 and in excellent health. How old are you, Mr. Van Haas?
2: 43. So that's all there was to it, just a routine inquiry.
1: At the moment, that's all there is to it.
2: Well, I'm not surprised. I never did believe you get something for nothing in this world.
1: I said, at the moment.
2: What do you mean?
1: Mr. Van Haas, you don't know this man in South Africa. You don't know the first thing about him. In fact, he means nothing at all to you.
2: I guess so.
1: And the only way he could mean something to you is by dying, isn't that right?
2: Well, that's a rough way of putting it, but if you mean that he won't benefit me until his death, I guess that's obvious.
1: Now, what if I told you that this man will be dead in 2 or 3 days, and that his entire estate will be yours?
2: I thought you said he was healthy.
1: Well, I'm just asking how you would feel.
2: Sorry for the guy, I suppose.
1: Sorry about a man you don't know?
2: Well, he's a human being.
1: I see. Mr. Van Haas, did you read the newspaper this morning?
2: Yes, I did.
1: You looked at the obituary page?
2: Yeah, briefly.
1: Did you feel sorry for all the people whose death was reported? Did you feel any real sorrow for them?
2: No, I can't say I felt sorrow.
1: Because they were all strangers, weren't they?
2: All right, Mr. Thompson, I'm a human being, too, and I guess if I got a letter from Dries, Hartog, and whatever, telling me that I was rich, I wouldn't go into mourning. I'd probably go out and celebrate. If you saw my kids' dental bills, you'd understand.
1: But I do understand. Believe me, I understand very well. That's why I wanted to see you, to suggest arranging that happy event without the slightest trouble on your part, without any obligation until you're completely satisfied.
2: What the devil does that mean?
1: All you have to do is say yes. Just that one word and your dream will come true.
2: Yes to what?
1: In a short time, you'll receive another letter from Johannesburg informing you of the sad news that your cousin, Mr. Well, I still won't reveal his name. Let him remain anonymous. That'll make your decision a great deal easier, I'm sure.
2: What decision?
1: The decision to inherit his estate.
2: Now, hold it just a minute. Are you talking about...
1: Please, keep your voice down. Mr. Van Haas, I'm making this as easy for you as pushing a button. If you give your approval, my agents in Johannesburg will be contacted within hours. The rest will be handled simply and with dispatch. All you'll have to do is wait for official notification of your inheritance. When the money arrives, of course, I'll expect payment in the amount of 50% of the total. By our calculations, I'd say that total should be just about $1 million.
2: Good Lord. I think you mean it. I think you really do.
1: I know you have scruples, Mr. Van Haas, but I also think you have common sense.
2: Listen, Mr. Thompson, if that's your name...
1: Yes, of course, you're quite right. It isn't. But it's the name you'll use to get in touch with me.
2: I'm not getting in touch with you because I can give you your answer right now. It is no.
1: Well, don't be so hasty.
2: I never heard such a filthy proposition in my entire life.
1: Look, if the percentage is the problem, we can discuss it. Our organization has been known to be flexible about such
2: money
1: things.
2: Has nothing to do with it.
1: We could base our agreement on a sliding scale. That is, we would take 50% of any inherited amount up to and including $1 million. Anything after that, our percentage would be 40%. Does that sound more attractive?
2: You talk about it like it was some kind of a simple business deal.
1: But it is. Especially simple for you. A very clean, very uncomplicated deal. You do nothing at all, Mr. Van Haas. Can I make you understand that? You won't be connected to your cousin's death in any way. In fact, our agents are so expert at what they do, it's almost certainly going to be called an accident. Believe me, we've never had the slightest bit of trouble in the past.
2: You heard my answer, Mr. Thompson. Now, if you'll excuse me.
1: Yeah, I haven't had your lunch yet.
2: My appetite is gone.
1: Van Haas.
2: What?
1: I'm sorry. Perhaps I put the whole thing to you too bluntly. I shouldn't have expected a man like yourself to agree immediately.
2: Or ever.
1: All right. Maybe you'll never agree. But at least give yourself some time to think it over.
2: I don't need any time.
1: Just 12 hours. 12 hours, that's all I'm talking about. Now, if you change your mind any time during the next 12 hours, you can reach me at the Florentine Hotel on 51st Street. Hey, did you get that name?
2: I don't need to remember it, Mr. Thompson. I'd like to forget your name, too, in this whole conversation.
1: I'll be at the Florentine Hotel between 8 o'clock and midnight tonight. Don't call me after 12, my sleeping habits, you understand?
2: I don't see how you can sleep at all, Mr. Thompson.
1: You'd be amazed at how well rich men sleep.
2: Well, you can go to bed early tonight. Don't wait up for my call because there won't be one. Goodbye.
1: So long, Walter. I'll be hearing from you.
2: Honey, cut it out. Stop it. No. Tell me what the matter is.
3: Nothing. It's nothing.
2: It's got to be something, Millie. Are the kids okay?
3: Yes, they're all right.
2: It's pretty quiet in the playroom.
3: Well, that's because I packed the twins off to Mother. They were getting out of hand, Walter. I just couldn't stand it anymore.
2: Oh, okay, fine. And I'm sure your mother is delighted. You know what's wrong with you? You're not eating right. You're eating like a bird these days.
3: Well, that's practically all I can afford to buy these days. Bird food. I didn't mean that, Walter. Honest, I didn't.
2: I know you didn't. I know it. Look, honey, I wish you'd see Dr. Julian and have him check you over.
3: Walter, I did see Dr. Julian.
2: You did? When?
3: This morning.
2: I didn't know you were going.
3: Well, I didn't want you to know. Not until I was sure, anyway.
2: Sure about what? Hey, you're not sick, are you? I mean, did he find anything serious?
3: No, I'm not sick. I'm pregnant, Walter.
2: What?
3: You see, I'm not over the hill after all. I can still make babies. It should be some sort of comfort, shouldn't it?
2: A baby?
3: Dr. Julian shook his finger at me and said he was going to call you sometime and give you a lecture on the population explosion.
2: Well, that's just great, honey.
3: No, Walter, it's not just great. Oh, honey, don't pretend to be happy about it. I just can't be.
2: Well, it's not the end of the world.
3: Oh, that's right. It's a beginning, isn't it? That's what Mother said when I told her. She's always said that, even with the first one, with Peter, 10 years ago, almost 11. Walter, do you realize we've been married almost 13 years?
2: I know, Millie, and I know they haven't always been easy years.
3: Why is everything always beginning? When does the middle of everything start for us? Is our life just going to go from beginning to end without anything worthwhile in the middle? Oh, no!
2: What was that?
3: I asked Elsa to wash the dishes and put them away. Well, I better get in there before they're all broken.
2: Millie, we have to talk.
3: After dinner, all right? I haven't even started it yet. I'm sorry.
2: It's all right. I've got some work to do anyway. Or some thinking, anyway.
1: That's right, Charlie. I'm staying downtown tonight.
4: Ah, you got something going for you, Phil?
1: You might say that.
4: Oh, you bachelors really have a good life. Where does she live? Pat around here?
1: Actually, I took a hotel room for a couple of days at the Florentine.
4: She wouldn't have a friend, would she? Well, I could call Louise and tell her I have to work tonight. Nah, forget it. She'll never buy that. My wife's got a built-in lie detector.
1: Don't eat your heart out, Charlie. This is strictly a business proposition.
4: Yeah, I know your business propositions, Phil. Monkey business. You're trying to get a new client for the agency, right?
1: Something like that.
4: How do you think it looks? Will you get the deal?
1: Charlie, I'm almost dead sure of it.
0: Will Walter Van Haas press the Chinaman button? Would you press it to make $1 million? Well, before you answer, wait until we return with Act Three. Let's pay a visit to the Florentine Hotel. It's a posh little hotel with all of the conveniences. And in room 610, there's a gentleman registered under the name of Thompson.
5: A request for the gang of the Williamsburg warehouse. And now here's the time and weather check. It's exactly 40 minutes past the hour.
6: Hello, Phil.
1: Hi, Lou. Come on in.
6: So, this is the Florentine Hotel, huh? Well, that's not a bad looking room. What do they call this? A suite?
1: That's right. Bedroom is in there. Look at this bar setup, glasses, refrigerator, everything.
6: It's nice, very nice.
1: You want a drink? All I got is vodka.
6: Oh, no, thanks. I'm strictly a Scotch man, you know that.
1: Sorry about that.
6: That's okay. I'm not staying long. I'll just leave the layouts and the reports for you to look over. We can talk about them in the morning at the shop.
1: Relax, Lou. Your wife knows you're working late tonight, doesn't she?
6: Yeah, she knows.
1: Well, sit down. Take it easy. Look, I got some orange juice. I can make you a screwdriver.
6: No, thanks, Phil.
1: Guess I have to drink alone, then. Well, aren't you going to ask me about your friend, Van Haas?
6: What about him?
1: I told you I was going to see him today, or rather that Mr. Thompson was going to see him.
6: Did you?
1: That's right. I saw him for lunch and told him the whole story about how easy it was for him to become a millionaire just by pushing the Chinaman button. Or maybe I should have called it the Dutchman button.
6: Did he believe it, Phil?
1: All the way.
6: But did he go for it? I mean, about having the guy in South Africa killed.
1: No, he wouldn't go along.
6: So Charlie was right.
1: He said no because he was scared. He was afraid that he was getting into something too deep for him.
6: Well, maybe that wasn't it, Phil. Maybe he is the kind of guy Charlie says he is.
1: Maybe he was that kind of guy, Lou. And that was before he ever got really tempted. A lot of people are honest because they never had anything worth being dishonest about. Am I right?
6: You don't think much of people, do you?
1: I think people are people, that's all. Open your eyes, Lou. Look at what's happening all around you. Everybody's on the grab. You don't know that by now. You've been living in a cave all your life.
6: All right. I don't want to argue with you.
1: Everybody's corruptible, Lou. Everybody. High and low.
6: Yeah, it sure looks like it these days.
1: These days, old days, any days. We're just hearing more about it now. That's the only difference.
6: But there are limits, Phil. I mean, like what you offered Van Haas. Well, let's face it, you were talking about murder.
1: Maybe that's the word that came to his mind, too. But when he thinks it over, he'll give it a different name. He'll come to the conclusion that all I was talking about was pushing a button.
6: You mean you still think he'll say yes?
1: I told him to call me here. That's why I took this suite at the hotel under the name of Thompson.
6: So that's what it was. And I figured, I don't know, that you had some chick you didn't want to know your right name.
1: I told Van Haas to call me here any time before midnight, in case he changed his mind.
6: Before midnight? It's almost 11 o'clock now.
1: That's right.
6: Well, why did you give him a deadline?
1: Because he needs one. We all need one, or we postpone things forever.
6: Phil, I don't think he'll call.
1: Why not?
6: I think the guy's already made up his mind.
1: Oh, no, he hasn't. He's watching the clock right now, just as we are. He's watching those hands move towards 12, thinking about how simple it would be to pick up the phone and call. You see, that's the beauty part of the whole thing, the simplicity. You remember that old camera slogan, you press the button, we do the rest?
6: No, I don't think you're right. I don't think he'll do it.
1: I can see him right this minute, Lou. Maybe he's in bed, looking up at the ceiling. Maybe he's locked himself up in the study, and he's telling himself all the reasons why he shouldn't say yes. Then he wonders if he's really fair to make the decision all by himself. I mean, there's his wife, too. He remembers all the little deprivations, all the promises he made to her when they were younger, those trips to Europe, the mink coat. Then there are the kids, of course. 5 kids, Lou. Think what that money would mean to them. He's really moved by the thought of the kids.
6: You know, maybe I'll have a drink after all.
1: He's not thinking of himself, of course. No, he doesn't count. The things he would like to do, the places he wants to see, or that car he wants to own. You ever know a man who didn't want some car he couldn't afford? Yeah. And then there's that nice, smug feeling of security he could have with that pile of money swelling with interest in some bank that never thought he was worth more than a calendar at Christmas.
6: Well, maybe he is thinking all that, Phil, but just the same, I don't think he'll call.

0: Walter, honey, are you still awake?
1: Yeah.
0: Do you feel all right?
1: Yeah, I'm okay.
0: You're not still thinking about it, are you?
1: About what?
0: About, you know, the baby.
1: Oh, no. No, Emily, I wasn't thinking about the baby. Go back to sleep, honey.
0: Well, you know, I'm less than 2 months gone, honey. If you're really upset about...
1: Stop that kind of talk.
0: Well, I just thought... Well, there are alternatives.
1: I'm sick of hearing about that alternative. I heard about it the last time you were pregnant, remember?
0: I'm sorry. I know you're worried about money. I know all the debts we have.
1: We'll get along.
0: Honey, you're not angry with me.
1: No, I'm not angry. I'm just restless. I've got business worries. Can't turn my mind off.
0: Why don't you read a while?
1: The light will keep you awake. I'll go to the living room.
0: Walter?
1: Yep.
0: I love you.
1: I love you too, Millie. Listen to that clock. Why do cheap clocks have to tick so loud? Yeah, we've got to get ourselves an electric one, maybe one of those digital clocks.
0: Darling, they cost money.
1: Yes. What doesn't? Hello? Oh, yeah, I ordered the scotch. Oh, you can, huh? All right, thanks. Sorry, Lou. Room service can't deliver from the bar after 11:30.
2: That's okay, Phil. I don't really want to drink anyway.
1: I'm almost out of liquor myself.
2: You're almost out of time, too.
1: 11:45. See, I just can't believe it. I can't believe that guy could be that stupid.
2: Is that what you call it?
1: Of course. I mean, who wouldn't jump at a chance like this? Oh, I'm making it so easy for him, so painless. Easier than scratching along on a paycheck shot through with deductions. Easier than bowing and scraping every day of your life to people whose guts he hates. You know old man Brewster. Can you imagine having to be nice to that guy every day?
2: We did it.
1: Yes. That's why I know.
2: Ah, Phil... I think you're taking this joke much too much to heart. You're letting it mean too much to you.
1: There's still time left for him to call.
2: But he won't.
1: He's probably getting panicky right now.
2: What about you, Phil?
1: He sees the whole thing slipping away from him. He's telling himself how dumb he is. He's telling himself that the Chinaman doesn't mean a thing to
2: Dutchman.
1: Him. He's telling himself that he's got a bigger duty, a greater responsibility to his wife, to his kids, even himself.
2: When you forget it, it's over.
1: It's no concern of his what happens 7,000 miles away. He doesn't have to dirty his hands. All he has to do is call.
2: You're lost, Phil. Why don't you admit it? Aren't you going to answer it?
1: Sure. I'll answer.
2: Maybe room service again.
1: Maybe. Hello?
3: Mr. Thompson, this is Walter von Haas.
1: Okay, I'm coming. Who is it?
4: Room service.
1: Ah, breakfast.

0: Will you sign right here, sir?
1: Okay. There we are.
0: Thank you. I'll be back later for the table.
1: Half an hour, that's all I need.
0: Yes, sir.
1: I guess my shower's going to have to wait. Oh, now what? Hello.
2: Bill, it's Lou.
1: Oh, hi, what's up?
2: How come you're still at the hotel? I thought you were just going to stay there 1 or 2 days. It's the third day now.
1: I like it here. May stay until the end of the week. Besides, I saw some great-looking chicks at the bar downstairs. Well, what's happening?
2: Nothing. I was just wondering if you knew anything about, Van Haas?
1: Walter Van Haas? He's just waiting for the mailman, Lou. Waiting to hear the good news from South Africa.
2: Well, I spoke to Charlie Edwards. He says Van Haas called in sick yesterday.
1: Yeah, I'll bet he was sick. I'll bet he was home planning on ways to spend all that money he thinks he's going to get. $1 million. 500 grand.
2: Are you coming into the office soon, Phil?
1: Sure, I'll be there just as soon as I finish breakfast and grab a shower.
2: I'll see you later, then.
1: All right. I bet those eggs are cold for sure. Oh, for Pete's sake, it's a conspiracy.
3: Hello, Mr. Thompson.
1: Well, what are you doing here?
3: May I come in?
1: I told you not to get in touch with me, Van Haas.
3: Yes, I know you did, but I had to talk to you in person.
1: I told you that it was for your own protection.
3: Don't worry. I found out your room number, and I came up the back stairs. Nobody knows I'm here.
1: Well, why are you here?
3: Please let me come in.
1: All right. As you can see, I'm just about to take a shower, so whatever you have to say, would you make it fast?
3: Yes, I'll make it fast.
1: I hope you haven't come here to say that you changed your mind, because it's too late for that. The thing is over and done with.
3: It is? You're sure of that?
1: Yep. As soon as you gave me your okay, I was in touch with our agents in Johannesburg. They didn't waste any time either.
3: And it went all right?
1: Flawlessly, just as I promised.
3: Ah.
1: All you have to do is wait.
3: Yes, I see. I just had to hear it from you, Mr. Thompson. I had to hear it for myself.
1: Well, now you've heard it. Now you go home and you wait for the mailman.
3: Yes. The mailman.
1: What's the matter, Van Haas? He looks strange. You feel all right?
3: Oh, yes, I feel fine. Truth is, I never felt better in my life.
1: Good. Good. I'm glad to hear it.
3: I feel a lot different than I felt 2 days ago. I can't tell you what a torture it was for me to make that phone call to you. Absolute torture. But after I hung up, I felt as light as a feather.
1: You did, huh?
3: Yeah, felt fine. I felt wonderful. Even though I got myself involved in killing a man. It's funny, isn't it?
1: It was easy, wasn't it? Just like I said it would be.
3: Yes, that's the word. I never knew anything could be that easy. Changed me, Mr. Thompson. I saw how stupid I'd been all my life. How stupid most of us are. To waste the one life we're given. I owe you a lot.
1: Well, if you came to say thanks, you're welcome. Now, if you'll excuse me...
3: I felt like a giant. I felt... There was nothing I couldn't do. I was a coward before, a weakling. But you showed me a better way.
1: Okay. Would you go home now, Mr. Van Haas? I mean, the less we see of each other, the better. Now, when the money arrives, I'll be in touch with you about my 50%.
3: Yes, your 50%. That's really what I wanted to discuss, Mr. Thompson. Tell me, does this fireplace work? Or is it just for show?
1: I really wouldn't know.
3: But I see that they have all the implements.
1: What are you doing with that poker? Van Haas, are you crazy?
3: Sorry, Mr. Thompson, but 100% is so much better!
4: I thought I'd have to bring a hammer or something, but a poker was so much better. Now... into the bathroom, Mr. Thompson. Into the shower. Yeah.
3: What a shame that you slipped in the tub, Mr. Thompson. What a terrible shame. Now I have to go home to wait for the mailman.

0: I'll be back in a moment with a final thought. There's an old saying, if you're going to dig a grave for a man, make sure you dig two. Our cast included Paul Hecht, Mason Adams, Ralph Bell, and Evie Juster. Associate Director, Marlon Swing. 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Until next time, then, pleasant dreams.
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11: Hey, Dad, how do airplanes fly? What's in this box? Can I touch this? Where does sand come from? Is this tree good for climbing? What happens if I mix these two things together? 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
0: Come in. Welcome. Welcome to Mystery Theater. I'm Hyman Brown, pathfinder for this group of irregulars seeking to explore the mysterious terrain of the imagination. My only regret, said Nathan Hale, is that I have but one life to give for my country. But how did he know? How do any of us know? Who can say for certain how many times we are destined to live this brief span? Can this be all? For all eternity? There must be more to it. Or is there?
14: Plan to stay with us long this time, Mr. Farlow?
15: Well, I don't know. My plans aren't... Did you say this time?
14: Yeah.
15: What do you mean this time? I've never been here before.
14: Perhaps you forgot.
15: Well, I know. I've never stopped at this hotel before.
14: You've been in this town before.
15: Oh, no. No, I've never been here either.
14: Think. You remember?
15: No, I'm positive.
14: Well, it was a long time ago.
15: I'm afraid you're wrong.
14: I'm afraid I'm right. And I can prove it.
15: What can you prove?
14: We have proof. Absolute proof. That you were here in this town 200 years ago.
0: Our mystery drama, The Angels of Devil's Mountain, was written especially for the Mystery Theater by Sam Dan and stars Warren Stevens. I'll be back shortly with Act One.

0: Donald K. Follow drives through the summery Connecticut countryside. Donald K. Follow, 41, is scarcely 5 pounds heavier than he was 20 years ago when he was named All-Ivy League running back. Of course, he has some silver in his hair, which is neither as thick or luxuriant as it used to be. His chin seems somewhat heavier, too, but all in all, time has been kind. At this moment, Donald seems to have a problem. He feels a nagging pain in the region of his heart. Nothing serious or unbearable, but it persists. And when Donald sees the sign that says motel, he decides to do the sensible thing.
1: Do you have a reservation, Mr.?
2: Farlow. No, I don't.
1: Well, it doesn't matter. Put you up anyhow. These days, nobody's turning away business. How long you plan on staying with us?
2: I don't know. I just don't know.
1: That's Mrs. Collins. My husband, Harry, that is, my late husband, Harry, bought this place, and
2: May I ask you something, Mrs. Collins? Why are you staring at me?
1: Am I staring? Well, I probably
2: am. The reason I ask is, that's so obvious.
1: Well, that bad, huh? Well, the minute you walked in through the front door and approached the desk, I was all set to say, hi, how you doing? The way you greet someone you know.
2: Oh, do I look like someone you know?
1: Oh, yes, definitely.
2: Who?
1: Well, I don't know. And yet, your face is so familiar.
2: I've never been in this area before.
1: But could you be someone I might have seen on the TV?
2: Oh, no.
1: I mean, you're not a star or somebody in a commercial or something like that?
2: No, nothing like that.
1: Or a celebrity?
2: Hardly.
1: I've seen you. I know I've seen you. Well, it'll come to me sooner or later. We'll put you in room 124. That's just around to your right.
2: Thank you.
1: Are you okay, Mr. Farlow?
2: Yes, I'm all right.
1: Well, you look as if something's bothering you.
2: No, I'm fine. Just fine.
3: Yeah?
1: Marvin, you finished at the pool yet?
3: How can I finish when you call me every 15 seconds to ask me something?
1: Marvin, a man just checked in, room 124. Now, what I want you to do is go there.
3: Why?
1: Well, just make up an excuse. Say you want to make sure the air conditioning's okay.
3: What for?
1: Marvin, that man's killing me.
3: What?
1: I mean, I'm just dying. He reminds me of somebody, and I just can't place him.
3: You know something? You've got altogether too much curiosity to run a motel.
1: Marvin, it'll just take you a second or two. Go to his room and see who he reminds you of.
4: Dottie?
1: You seen him?
4: Yeah.
1: Well?
4: I tell you something, Dottie, that man is familiar. I mean, he's really familiar.
1: Well, I know, but why?
4: He's a spitting image of...
1: Who? Who?
4: I don't know who, but I've seen him. I know him from somewhere.
1: No. You see what I mean?
4: Yeah, I know that guy.
1: Well?
4: He looks the same age as me. We might have been in the service together. Maybe he was somebody I knew in Korea.
1: Then why should he look familiar to me?
4: Oh, yeah. I see what you mean. But I'm positive the Army's got something to do with it.
1: What do you mean, the Army?
4: Well, I don't know. It's just that I look at this guy, and for some reason, I just think of the Army.
1: Well, maybe he's in the Army, and for some reason, his picture's been here in the paper.
4: No, I never saw his picture in the paper, but... Hey, now that you say picture, I did see it someplace.
1: You sure, Marvin?
4: I'm not sure of nothing. All I know is the guy looks familiar, and I just can't place him.
1: Well, take another good look. He's headed toward the desk now. Well, hello there, Mr. Farlow.
2: Do you have a doctor nearby?
4: Doctor?
1: Oh, Mr. Farlow, something's wrong. I knew it.
2: Well, it's, I don't think it's serious.
4: Well, if you're sick, you come to the right place. We got Devil's Mount Memorial Hospital here with the finest hospital
1: in the world. What's the matter, Mr. Farlow?
2: I think perhaps it might be wise for me to check in.
1: It's your heart, isn't it? I can tell by that look on your face. Marvin, you bring that station wagon around to the front.
5: I'm happy to be able to tell you, Mr. Farlow, that we can find nothing, but absolutely nothing out of the way. Your cardiogram is completely normal.
4: That's a relief.
5: Pressure, respiration, heartbeat. We just aren't able to find anything. And yet you have this pain.
4: Yes, Doctor. That's why I stopped here, in this town. Mm-hmm. Originally, I was going to...
5: Tell me, do you have any cardiac history?
4: No, sir, not that I know of.
5: And the pain? Describe the pain.
4: Well, it doesn't seem to be the kind of pain that... Well, I've been told to associate with a heart attack.
5: Mm-hmm.
4: Just more of a stabbing pain, as if... Well, as if I'd been stabbed. Doctor.
5: Yes?
4: Doctor, why are you staring at me?
5: I wasn't aware that I was.
4: Well, you are. Why, you still are.
5: Well...
4: Let me tell you something else. Everybody in this town has been staring at me.
5: Everybody?
4: Yes.
5: Well, what do you mean by everybody?
4: Everybody I've met. First, the lady who runs the motel.
5: Dolly Collins.
4: Yes, and the fellow who seems to be the handyman. He actually knocked on my door on some pretext just to look at me.
5: Are you sure?
4: And then the technician, right here, the one who gave me the cardiogram. She kept staring at me.
5: It must be your imagination.
4: Is it? Do I imagine that you're staring at me now?
5: Mr. Farlow, haven't we met before?
4: I couldn't say so.
5: You look so familiar to me.
4: Well, you don't appear at all familiar to me.
5: I know you from somewhere.
4: Well, this entire town, it seems, knows me from somewhere. But no one can say exactly where. Now, look, I've done nothing that would call me to public attention. Certainly not up here. I'm not a famous person.
5: You've never been up this way before?
4: I've only been in the state of Connecticut twice. And each time was more than 20 years ago. It was when Pennsylvania played Yale at the bowl.
5: Mm-hmm. Well, was your picture in the local papers at the time?
4: I don't even remember. Are you telling me that people would recall a college football game of more than, well, two decades ago? In the face of a visiting player?
5: No, Mr. Farlow, I'm only trying to create a basis of reality for what seems so mysterious.
4: Well, and that little girl who took my cardiogram, she probably wasn't even born at the time.
5: I know.
4: Well, what's the difference whether or not I remind you of someone?
5: Well, none, really.
4: What does it all have to do with what's wrong with me?
5: Nothing, except, Mr. Farlow, we can't find anything at all that's wrong with you.
4: Well, then, why do I have this pain in my heart?
5: Your heart is absolutely sound.
4: How can you say that? I have a pain here that increases. It seems to increase in severity. It just keeps getting worse.
5: Look, Dr. Steinberg, you remember the elderly white-haired gentleman who examined you? As did Dr. Higgins, Dr. Summers. We can call in other specialists, but you won't find better men anywhere. And all of them say that you are normal.
4: But something is wrong. I feel it. Why do I have this terrible pain in my heart?
5: Suppose you answer this. Do you need a heart attack?
4: What? I don't believe I heard that. Do I need a heart attack? Why would anyone need a heart attack?
5: It might come in handy.
4: Handy? Handy for what?
5: A man will sometimes find himself in what might be described as an intolerable situation. He cannot face it. He cannot fight it. And yet, it will not go away. And so he seeks the haven, the protection of a serious illness.
4: Why do you tell this to me?
5: Mr. Farlow, tell me, are you presently in some sort of intolerable situation?
4: Doctor, I don't see that that is any concern of yours.
5: A physician cannot treat an isolated part of his patient. He must consider the health of the entire human being. And I can find no physical basis for your pain.
4: I've never felt it before. I never even knew what it was to be sick. And then yesterday morning, I was driving along the highway. I passed the sign, the one that said, Welcome to Devil's Mountain. I remember because I asked myself, what kind of name is that, Devil's Mountain? And then there was a stab of pain, as if...
2: Well, as if I'd been shot through the heart, and it just won't go away.
5: Well, the only thing I can say for you to do right now is just rest.
2: What is wrong with me, Doctor?
5: I don't know.
2: And what's wrong with all of you in this place? Why do you all stare at me as if I'm someone you know? You don't know me. None of you knows me.
5: Mr. Fowler, could you give me the name of your doctor in Philadelphia?
2: No.
5: But a discussion with a medical man who knows of your past...
2: I don't have a doctor in Philadelphia or anywhere else.
5: Well, surely you must have a
2: doctor. I've never been sick a day in my life.
5: You must have gone in for checkups.
2: Why? I've always been in top shape.
5: Oh, all right. Once again, I must ask you, Mr. Fowler, are you facing a desperate or even a serious problem?
2: And what if I am?
5: That could very well be what's causing the pain in your chest.
2: My problem is that a company I've devoted my life to building up is now... Well, it's going to go under.
5: Why?
2: Why? Well, I'll tell you why. You can't fight City Hall. You can't fight government regulations. You can't fight the new contract demands, tight money. You just can't do it, that's all. But nobody wants to understand that.
5: Who doesn't want to understand that?
2: Who? My partners, my son...
5: Could that be why you suddenly developed this pain in your chest? To get out of a fight?
2: Look, I don't have to justify what I do to anybody. But you've got to do something about this pain.
5: And you will have to help. Try to relax and get some sleep.
1: Hi there, Doc.
5: Hi.
1: Medical Society lunch is in the Yankee Room.
5: Yeah.
1: Try the bean soup.
5: Oh, I will.
1: Oh, by the by, that fellow we brought over to the hospital yesterday?
5: Yes.
1: He looked familiar to you, too?
5: Yes, he certainly did. I just can't place him.
1: Yeah. Had me going all day and most of the night. But finally, I knew where I've seen him before.
5: You did?
1: Mm-hmm. You know what gave it away, finally? That pain in his chest.
5: How could it?
1: Think, Doc, think. Think of that pain. And then you'll know where you've seen him before.
5: Mm-hmm.
1: Come on, Doc. Just think.
0: And while the doctor is thinking, we shall just steal away for a few seconds so that you can do some thinking, too. True, you don't have all the facts, but you do have enough to make an educated guess. Meanwhile, be inspired by the following words of wisdom, and before you know it, Mystery Theater will return with Act 2.

0: You see a face in a crowd. It's the face of no one you ever met, and yet you know that face. But why? Yes, you have seen it before, but where? If only you had a hint, a clue. To the folks in the town of Devil's Mountain, Donald Follow is such a face. It's the face of a complete stranger. But why is it so familiar?
1: You say you know where we've all seen Mr. Follow before, Dottie?
2: Yeah. It finally came to me.
1: Well, tell me.
2: It was the pain in the chest that did it. It's funny. All of us have been looking at that face for years.
1: Where?
2: I can't tell you. I'd have to show you. Let's go. That is, if you're curious enough to miss lunch.
1: I'm curious enough to miss your special bean soup, so you better have the goods.
2: Well, Doc, we're here.
1: Here?
2: Right in here is where you find your answer. In the Devil's Mountain Revolutionary War Museum. Come on.
1: Well?
2: You mean by this time you don't know? Oh, you're overdue. You surely should have caught on by now.
1: Well, I don't see anything that would remind me.
2: What's the pride and joy of our Memorial Museum, Doc? The most valuable thing we got.
1: Wait.
2: That's right. You're looking square at it. That big painting, said to be by Charles Wilson Peale.
1: The Women. The Women of Devil's Mountain.
2: Or the full title. The Women of Devil's Mountain, Tending the Wounded on the Field of Battle. And that fellow, smack in the middle of the picture.
1: Die.
2: It's like the whole picture is built right around him.
1: It does look like Donald Follow.
2: Looks like, Doc. It's him. It's one face.
1: That's remarkable.
2: He's lying there. And this woman is holding him in his arms. Oh, no wonder Marvin said this fellow reminded him of the army. It was the Revolutionary Army.
1: You can be so familiar with something, but if you encounter it outside its everyday surroundings...
2: And the pain in the chest. Oh. Now, that should have given it away right off. He's been shot or stabbed. See how his hand is pressed against his chest?
1: Yes.
2: And how the blood is trickling through
1: and the
2: fingers.
1: Resemblance, it's uncanny.
2: Resemblance? Doc, it's the same face. Now, look at the hair. It's black.
1: Uh-huh.
2: But with strands of gray in exactly the same places.
1: Well.
2: Well, what? There's the same dimple on the chin.
1: It could be coincidence.
2: Doc, it's him.
1: It can't be.
2: Why not?
1: Because this picture was painted some 200 years ago.
2: Everything about the painting, the face, even the... Well, now look again. There's a birthmark just on the side of his left eye.
1: Dottie, what are you trying to say?
2: If you could even imagine what I'd like to say, you'd decide maybe I'd better be put away.
1: Oh, no. Come on, say it anyhow.
2: Oh, Mr. Follow is the soldier in that painting.
1: How is that possible? Even if that soldier survived his wound, he'd still be dead for more than a century and a half.
2: Well, I don't know how it's possible. I'm just telling you what I think. Oh, look at the face. He's the same soldier.
1: Are you telling me he's the reincarnation of the soldier in the painting?
2: I don't know anything about all that, and I couldn't care less. All I'm saying is he's the same soldier. Now, don't ask me how or why. And when he drove through here, something came over him, and he felt that terrible pain again.
1: I'm afraid I couldn't accept that diagnosis.
2: Okay, it's your turn. How do you account for it?
1: I'm afraid I can't.
2: Hello there.
3: Oh, it's Mrs...
2: Dottie Collins, you remember me. I own the motel.
3: Yes. You're very kind.
2: Well, I thought I'd drop around to see how you feel.
3: I'm afraid I don't feel any better.
2: Oh, I'm sorry to hear that. What does the doctor say?
3: Well, the long and short of it seems to be that the pain is psychosomatic.
2: Well, why should that be?
3: Oh,
2: I'm sorry. I didn't mean to pry.
3: Oh, that's all right.
2: No, it's not all right. I'm sure it's something highly personal. One thing we pride ourselves on around here, we respect the next fellow's privacy.
3: And yet, I feel I can talk to you. I don't know why. I'm not the kind of man who talks to strangers about personal things. I don't usually talk to strangers at all. But somehow I feel that we're not strangers.
2: But I know we've never met.
3: Must be something about this place. I just can't explain it or understand it. Everybody thinks I look like somebody they know. I have this terrible pain that baffles the doctors. Well, no, it doesn't. They claim I've got it because I'm running away.
2: What are you running away from?
3: A fight.
2: You don't look like that kind to me.
3: Well, this is a fight I can't win.
2: Why?
3: Because I'm up against too much money, too much power. Besides, I don't have to fight. You see, I could sell out to this big company and take a job with them. That'd be the smartest thing I could do.
2: Why?
3: Well, my own future would be assured. I wouldn't have to worry about debts or loans. I could save the jobs of maybe 100 men in the long run. Besides, I wouldn't have to work so hard.
2: Well, tell me what's wrong with all that.
3: Well, nothing, really. Except that I could no longer call my soul my own.
2: And that's why you've got this pain?
3: Oh, there's a lot of medical jargon surrounding it, but I guess that's what it all boils down to.
2: So how can you get rid of it?
3: Well, the way I'm going, I'll never get rid of it because, well, I get used to it. After a while, I won't even notice it. So I intend to leave here this afternoon. Go home and sign the agreement.
2: Of course, there could be another reason why it hurts.
3: No. The doctors have just about ruled out everything that might...
2: You remember everyone stared at you as if we all thought we knew you?
3: Yes, and I'd like to know why.
2: Well, it's because we do know you.
3: You what?
2: Everyone in this town. We've known you all our lives.
3: Are you sure you're not all crazy?
2: Yes, I'm sure. All of us who were born here and went to school here. We met you for the very first time when we were little kids.
3: I wish I knew what you were talking about.
2: The hero of Devil's Mountain.
3: Look, are you all right?
2: Well, why do you ask?
3: Why do I ask? Do you realize what you're saying? How could I be the hero of whatever it is?
2: Well, I may sound a little bit crazy, but that's only because I'm saying... Okay, I admit it sounds strange, but I'm sane. I'm sound. Ask anyone in town about me.
3: Now, just exactly what are you trying to tell me?
2: Can you come with me? Can you leave here?
3: Well, yes, but where are you going
2: to... I want you to meet someone.
3: Who?
2: I want you to meet yourself. Look at him. And here, here's my mirror. Now look at yourself. Look at your own face. Now what do you say? Well, it's you. The soldier in that painting is you. And the pain you feel is his pain, your pain.
3: All right.
2: I can't prove it, but I don't have to prove it. The things we really know are all past proving anyhow. There couldn't be two faces like that in all the world, in all of eternity. You have to be the same.
3: The women. The women of Devil's Mountain. No. No, they're angels. They're the angels of Devil's Mountain.
2: The angels?
3: That's what I told Mr. Peel. Mr. Charles Wilson Peel. But I suppose he thought angels and devils couldn't go together.
2: Mr. Farlow.
3: Farlow? Who's Mr. Farlow?
2: Oh, maybe you'd better sit down.
3: They're angels. All of them are angels. You see?
2: Yeah. See? Yeah, I see. Now, you just sit there on this bench. And could I get you a glass of water?
3: Look, see? They've come out on the field. But the British artillery is still firing. And see how I've fallen. I'd fallen in the fight. I took a bayonet through the chest. But this one, this angel, she knelt beside me and she held me in her arms.
2: Mr. Farlow.
3: I'm dying.
2: No, don't say that. You'll be all right.
3: But I don't regret it. It's so much better to die in battle than threatened to die of shame.
2: Oh, please, try to...
3: I must tell this to someone. I must. Now, listen to me. Listen. At first, I said, no, never. Every day, someone else would march through the village. And it was always the same thing.
4: Hey, hey, hey. Colonel Josiah Hepburn is organizing a trip of light cavalry to fight the British tyrants. All able-bodied men.
3: Cavalry, artillery, infantry. Everybody wanted us to. Wanted us to enlist, to volunteer.
2: Mr. Farlow, I think I'd better get you back to the hospital.
3: Hospital? Oh, no. No, no, you don't know what it's like in a hospital, ma'am. The dirt, the screams, the poor devils, how we die one by one. No, you just hold me, huh? I'll be all right. You just hold on to me. Drums, I guess. It's the drums. It's funny. No matter how smart a man is, he can't hold out forever against the drums.
2: Please, don't talk.
3: It's because they... beat of the drums is like the beat of your heart, and sooner or later it becomes the beat of your heart. I held out against the drums. I held out longer than anyone else. I held out.
5: Father! Father!
3: Here I am, Jeb.
5: I done it, Pa. I went and done it.
3: I see. I see the feather in your hat.
5: I'm going to ride with Hepburn's cavalry.
3: Oh, the British are right. He stuck a feather in his hat and called it macaroni.
5: Now, Pa...
3: You're 17 years old.
5: I'm old enough to fight, sir.
3: But you're too young to die. Now, who's been filling your head with such nonsense?
5: It ain't nonsense, Pa.
3: You're damn right it ain't. It's treason.
5: I don't recognize the authority of the King of England.
3: Well... Now, listen. Listen to this bunch of plowboys who are now going to ride their horses instead of following them.
5: Pa, I know you don't hold with independence, but I wouldn't be so free with my mouth. No, Pa, I intend no disrespect.
3: In other words, you want me to shut my mouth.
5: That would be smartest. It's just getting so that a man has got to choose.
3: Choose betwixt what?
5: Well, you know, Pa, if you're for the crown, you better make plans to leave. If you're for independence, you better enlist.
3: That's the choice?
5: Yes, sir. You got to choose one or the other. What do you say?
3: What do I say? I say those words William Shakespeare said. I say the truest words ever spoken. A plague on both your houses.
0: And for some reason, a Revolutionary War painting has become painfully alive for Donald K. Farlow. Suddenly, he is back there in those troubled and turbulent times, and from what we have just heard, he doesn't seem to be in tune with those times either. Well, the time has come for us to listen to some sage words of advice, and then Mystery Theater will return with Act 3.

0: According to Mr. Henry David Thoreau, it is permissible for a man to march to the beat of his own drummer. However, this is never true during wartime. Then everyone must listen to one drummer only, and that is the drummer who sets the beat for the armed forces. Mr. Donald K. Follow has suddenly found himself back in our revolutionary struggle and completely at odds with the popular opinion of the day.
1: Well, Pa, maybe you don't have to enlist. Maybe you're too old.
2: I'm not too old, Jeb. I'm only 40.
1: Well, what I'm trying to say is, Pa, nobody really has the right to expect you to join up.
2: And so if I keep my mouth shut, maybe nobody will notice. Is that it?
1: Well, yes, Pa.
2: Well, I never kept my mouth shut in my whole life. I ain't going to start now either.
1: Pa, you'd better do something.
2: Are you threatening me, son? Has this revolutionary nonsense driven the Bible's teachings from your head? Honor thy father, remember?
1: Pa, I'm only telling you the diplomatic thing to do.
2: I'm too old to be a diplomat, Jeb.
1: I'm riding off early in the morning with Hepburn's cavalry. Give me your blessing, sir.
2: I can't.
1: Huh?
2: Oh, yes, I could hold my hands over your head and bless your mission. But it'd be a lie, because I don't believe in it.
1: All right, Pa, I understand. I'll do the best I can without it.
2: Good evening, Mrs. Porter.
3: Good evening, sir.
2: May I have a mug of ale?
3: Well, certainly, sir.
4: Didn't know you served red coats here, Abby.
5: He ain't a red coat, he's a tan coat.
4: Yeah, somebody get a rope.
2: That's right. Why doesn't somebody get a rope? There's but one of me and six or eight of you. Those are just about the safest odds, ain't they? You skulking, cowardly scum. I notice you won't try to hang me one at a time.
3: There ain't going to be no hanging at all. Now, gentlemen, I must ask of all you to behave yourselves. It's my business to dispense hospitality out to all who seek it. Here we are neither Yankee nor Tory. Ah, remember the proverb. All men are alike in the sight of God and a tavern keeper.
4: I won't drink with no traitor.
5: Oh, me either. No, I don't. I'm not going to do it.
2: I'm sorry, Mistress Porter. Maybe I shouldn't come in here anymore.
3: Well, why not?
2: I'm driving away your trade.
3: Tavern vagabonds. You don't notice them going off to fight. Not by a long shot.
2: Well, it's not just the town loafers, ma'am. I'm not popular anywhere.
3: No, I guess not.
2: I can't help it. I'm a man who has to speak his mind.
3: Men, I wonder why all of you think it's so important to say what you think. Now look at us women. We never say a word and we're happier for it.
2: I only ask to be left in peace.
3: Well, I might recommend you try to go spend some time in New York or Philadelphia.
2: You do? Why?
3: Well, because those are Tory cities. The British still hold them. And your views would be more in keeping with the popular sentiments.
2: I won't be driven away from my land.
3: And speaking frankly, sir, do you know why you ain't been hung or jailed or tarred and feathered and ridden on a rail? Because of your son. Because of Jeb. Because he's a trooper with Hepburn's cavalry. Nobody wants to break that lad's heart.
2: My son has caught the popular madness.
3: Why do you call it madness?
2: Because no better word describes it. This motley collection of country bumpkins. Yes, Mistress Porter, that's all we are. Provincials, rustics. That's how the British see us. We're a joke to them.
3: Then they must be laughing with tears in their eyes. We bled them pretty bad at Breed's Hill up in Boston. And look what Ethan Allen and his boys have done. And our own Israel Putnam.
2: No, but soon they'll begin to take us seriously. And then the ball will be over. Their invincible fleet will strangle us with a blockade.
3: I must say, sir, you do take a dim view.
2: I take a realistic view. And who needed this war? Hotheads in Boston? Slave owners in Virginia?
3: Oh, now you know there's more to it than that.
2: What more? We could have lived in peace. This nonsense about taxation without representation. The average person doesn't have the right to vote in Great Britain either. And what do we want to vote for anyhow? What does it matter what scoundrel has chosen to loot the public treasury and misgovern the country?
3: It matters because we have the right to choose him and turn him out.
2: I don't think it's a right worth dying for.
3: It's the principle of the thing.
2: Principles. My principle is to be let alone, to live in peace. not to provoke a war which cannot be won.
3: Why do you insist we can't win?
2: Because the odds are against us. Common sense is against us. Reality is against us. The overwhelming weight of men, money, ships, guns are all against us.
3: I agree.
2: Well, then why do you support this insane enterprise?
3: I agree that the odds are against us, but I insist we can win.
2: Why?
3: Because we must.
2: Even in the face of
3: all... Yes, even in the face of all your overwhelming odds. And I should like to ask you, sir, why are you opposed to the cause of independence?
2: I told you why. First, I would rather live in peace. Second, we have no chance of obtaining it.
3: Are you sure there isn't a third reason?
2: What's that?
3: You're afraid to fight.
2: Madam, I can assure you no man could ever say that to me.
3: Oh, I don't mean that kind of fight. A fight that proves nothing, settles nothing. I mean the fight for human freedom.
2: I'm free now.
3: Slavery isn't all bad. There are pleasant forms of it, too. The life we led here was in many ways the life of a slave. We were told what to do, what to raise, what to manufacture, what to buy, what to sell. We're plagued by restrictions, limits, boundaries. Everything was at the pleasure of the king and his tyrannical ministers.
2: I could live with it.
3: Well, it takes all kinds.
2: I guess maybe it does.
4: Whoa. Whoa there.
2: Good morning, Reverend.
4: Morning.
2: I see you're packed for a journey.
4: That's so.
2: Come in. Rest a while. Have a bite.
4: I can't. Have no time. See, the British are sending a raiding party all through the valley.
2: Here? Our valley?
4: Yeah. Do a little burning and killing. So most of the town's moving out. Heading north to Boston.
2: But why?
4: Well, as they say, we're a hotbed of rebel sentiment here. And we're to be taught a lesson. I don't think you've got too much to worry about, though.
2: Why? Why do you say that?
4: Well, you're known as a supporter of the king.
2: But I am not a supporter of the king. I don't support anyone in this madness.
4: But even if that's so, you can't call what folk devoutly believe in madness. And you know how it is in time of war. If you're not with us, you're against us.
2: So, we are about to reap the whirlwind.
4: I got to be moving on. As I say, I don't think you're in any danger.
2: They'll sweep through here like savages. They'll carry off all the livestock. They'll loot and they'll burn the houses and barns.
4: But not yours.
2: Timmons, a neighbor by the creek, and Sanderson over at the edge of the woods. They're off with Jeb, fighting with Jeb down south with Hepburn's cavalry.
4: I suppose those are the fortunes of war.
2: These men are my neighbors. I could never face them again. If they return to find the labor of a lifetime destroyed, while everything that belongs to me still flourishes, I could never face my own son.
4: It's too late now. They outnumber us, you know.
2: They've always outnumbered us. Reverend, the village of Devil's Mountain will fight.
4: We ain't got no soldiers.
2: We never had soldiers. Who are we, anyhow? We're just farmers and shopkeepers, artisans and clerks. Now, who's our commander-in-chief? He's just a planter from Virginia. Reverend, the war is here. Then run!
6: Come on.
2: Run like rats! Leave your homes and your farms to be gutted, looted, burned to the ground. I intend to march to the South Meadow, take cover at the edge of the woods, and when they come up the road, we can hit them in the flank. We can turn them away. I intend to fight. Now, who's going to follow me? No one, huh? All right, I'll fight alone.
3: Will you let him go on alone? Will you? What kind of men are you?
2: Well,
3: you there with the drums, strike off a march.
4: I'll go.
7: He's there.
4: Let's have the lot to make up the best of the
7: lot.
4: Come on, let's go.
7: Get him down.
4: Good.
2: That's it, lads. Keep it up.
4: Oh,
6: person. Don't try to talk.
7: Oh, one of them turned suddenly, caught me with his bayonet.
3: Here, Parson, let me hold him.
6: What are you ladies doing here?
3: There are wounded men, Reverend.
6: But the British may attack again.
7: Reverend, don't let the men disperse. Form them up again.
6: Right, I will.
7: And see that they have enough ammunition.
6: I'll try.
3: Don't try to talk. You'll be all right. I'll try to stop the bleeding. Just lie still.
7: Who are you?
3: You know who I am.
7: You must be an angel.
3: It hurts, doesn't it?
7: Oh, it's all right. You must be an angel. What's an angel doing on Devil's Mountain? I'm not afraid to die.
3: You won't die.
7: It's better to die this way. The other way, I could have stayed home and I'd have died of shame.
3: You won't die. You'll heal. See? The blood isn't flowing so quickly. You'll live to fight again.
7: Yes. I'll live. I'll fight again. I'll never stop fighting for what belongs to me. I'll fight. Never, never, never stop fighting. Whatever they have lined up against you, never stop fighting. They won't take away my factory. It's mine. It belongs to me. What am I saying?
3: Are you all right, Mr. Farlow?
7: Yes. Yes, I'm all right.
3: Well, you look better.
7: Better than what?
3: Better than you did before.
7: Excuse me, ma'am. What am I doing here?
3: Well, you weren't feeling so good.
7: I wasn't?
3: And you stopped off at the Devil's Mountain Motel.
7: How does it happen I can't remember any of this?
3: Well, you had a bad pain in your heart.
7: I don't think I've ever had a bad pain in my life.
3: The doctor would call it empathy, I think.
7: Empathy? For whom?
3: Well, that wounded soldier in the painting.
7: Hey, you know, I do think there's a slight resemblance. Well, I guess I've been working too hard. I've been quite worried. What I did was, well, I must have been tired. I stopped at the motel and just passed out.
3: Are you sure you're all right now?
7: Oh, yes, positive. I have to get back home at once. I've got a lot to do. Funny, I never passed out before. And I don't remember coming here either. How did I get here?
3: Well, the doctor thought a little walk might be good therapy.
7: It certainly was. I'm feeling just great. I'm much obliged to you.
3: Well, what's funny?
7: Well, it's not funny. Those women in the picture, see? See how they're helping the wounded? Well, you're keeping the tradition alive. You helped me. Yeah, that's a beautiful painting. It's called The Angels of Devil's Mountain Tending the Wounded.
3: Why do you say angels? It reads women.
7: Oh, no, no. That's a mistake. It should be angels.
0: I shall be back in a moment with a final thought. Did Donald recover as the revolutionary soldier and marry Mistress Porter? We don't know. We don't even know if he married Dorothy. All we know is the tale we told you. You noticed both ladies were innkeepers, or were they the same lady? However, nothing should stop you from providing a romantic ending if you think you want one. Our cast included Warren Stevens, Anne Seymour, James McCallion, and Barry Kroger. Associate Director, Marlon Swing. This is Hyman Brown, producer-director, inviting you to return to our Mystery Theater for another adventure in the macabre. Until next time, then, pleasant dreams.

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0: in. Welcome. I'm Hyman Brown. Welcome to the inner sanctum, to the fear you can hear, to the sounds of suspense. It was the ill-fated Prince of Denmark, Hamlet, who lamented, "The time is out of joint, O cursed spite, that ever I was born to set it right." Many people before and since have echoed the same cry of despair, but none with more compelling justice and reason than Ethan Vigil, clockmaker and destroyer. Ethan Vigil, for whom a special clock struck a magic and an evil hour.
1: Got your box in. Your move, Jake.
2: No, don't rush me. I'm thinking. God in heaven, Ethan, how can you stand that infernal racket?
1: What racket?
3: Oh, you mean the clock striking?
1: I don't even notice them anymore. Well, go ahead. What do you want to give up?
2: No. Who can think of a chess move with all hell breaking loose? From now on, start our games after midnight. Enough to drive a man stark, staring mad. I swear to Sam Hill, Ethan, you deliberately...

0: of us can resist the fascination of an auction, and I'm no different, which is why and how I happen to possess this curious document which reveals a bone-chilling account of how many lives were lost so uncannily to the inhuman demands of what Ethan Vigil called that damnable machine. Let Ethan Vigil confess for himself.
1: I, Ethan Vigil, clockmaker by trade, am writing this in case, when the moment comes, I fail to destroy the hourglass clock. For if I fail, someone must destroy it, kill it, end its ghastly existence before God knows how many innocent people will die to satisfy its insatiable thirst. The clock itself came into my possession more or less by accident. I was working late at my shop one night about a year ago when I heard a tapping on the closed glass door. Darnation, some people can't read signs. Darn fools like to break that glass.
2: Stop back, can't you see I'm closed?
3: Hey, governor, please, let me in.
1: Oh, get on with you.
3: You won't be sorry. Give me a chance. I'll give you the chance of a lifetime. Look.
1: It was raining heavily. The water streaming down the glass, but the object he had drawn from the cover of his pea jacket drew my eyes like a magnet. It was a clock, the like of which I'd never seen. It was shaped like an hourglass, with a strange appearing pendulum hanging in the lower half and the face in the upper half. And in the place of the figure 12, at the top of the face, was the numeral 13. I had to see that clock more closely.
3: Oh, bless you, Governor. You're a lifesaver, you are.
1: What do you want?
3: Oh, I want you to have a look at this here clock.
1: Clock is the only reason I let you in. I'd like to have a look at it myself. Let's take it over to the bench. You want this clock repaired?
3: I want to sell it to you, is what I want.
1: I hope I don't regret this, but come on to my place in the back. There's a fire in there to dry you up a bit. Where'd you get this clock?
3: Why, it came into my possession when its owner died.
1: Does it run?
3: Well, now, that there clock, it doesn't run. I'd be the first to admit it.
1: I'll give you $20.
3: Oh, now, look
1: here. $20, take it or leave it.
3: No, I don't intend to be taken advantage of by somebody
4: else. There doesn't seem to be any question of who's being taken advantage of.
1: Harriet.
4: Ethan, who is this person?
1: He's a customer, more or less. He's my sister-in-law.
4: It's near on to midnight, and my poor sick sister is pining upstairs for her husband to bring her a little faith and consolation. Ethan, get rid of this man.
1: You better go.
3: Yeah, well, but what about our business and the clock? Well,
1: $20 is all I have to my name.
3: Oh, take it.
4: Don't you do it, Ethan.
1: Oh, mind your own business for once, Harriet. I had little doubt my sailor, who called himself Harry Stubbs, had dubious title to that strange clock. But like all collectors, to own something totally and unreservedly unique is an overriding obsession.
4: Is he gone?
1: Yes.
4: Oh, just look at this place after you had that derelict in here. Lights on all over the place, eating up money. To say nothing of good hard cash thrown away on that piece of junk on the table.
1: It was my own money.
4: What own money? You and Henrietta wouldn't even have a roof over your heads, let alone a piece of business, if it weren't for me. Oh, no, it's my money that keeps you going, and don't you forget it. Now you lock the door to the shop.
1: I still have some repairs left to do.
4: You'll have to get up early tomorrow and do them.
1: I just wanted to have another look at this clock.
4: Before. You'll waste no more time or light or fuel down here tonight. If it wasn't for good money paid out, I'd take that piece of junk on the table and dump it in the rubbish.
1: How I wish she'd done just that. Let the city collect it with the morning train.

0: fate hadn't planned it that way. So I went upstairs from Harriet to face another problem I didn't know how to solve. My ailing wife, Henrietta.
1: Ethan, is that you?
0: Yes, Henrietta.
1: Where have you been?
0: Working, dear. Are you hurting?
1: Oh, when don't I hurt?
0: I know. How's your back?
1: It isn't my back. It's my stomach, Ethan. I'm scared. I've been afraid to think of it, but I know Harriet's sure I've got the...
0: Hush, no, none of that. You just get off to sleep. That's what you need.
1: You just don't know how it is to be suffering every blessed minute of every day.
0: As I slipped under the covers and lay wide awake beside Henrietta, snoring away, my mind went back to the strange clock on the table downstairs. The intriguing mystery of a mechanism I had never even imagined in 40 years of clockmaking. And the enigma of why 13 replaced the numeral 12 on the face. All the next morning, between my infrequent customers, I puzzled and poked and pried to reveal the workings of this bizarre clock. But by 1 o'clock in the afternoon, when I was completely stymied, my wife surprised me by coming out to the bench in her bathrobe. Henrietta, what's wrong?
1: I've been calling for someone. Where's Harriet?
0: Well, she went to Markham.
1: Is that the old clock that Harriet told me you threw away hard-earned money on? Does it run?
0: No.
1: And what good is it?
0: It's worth $20 as it is, at least. In working condition, it could be priceless.
1: Oh, can you fix it?
0: I don't know.
1: Why not?
0: Well, look at it, Henrietta. You ever seen anything like it? First of all, the hourglass shape of the case.
1: What's inside?
0: Well, that's the problem. Except for the two round glass windows. And they're not even glass. I don't know what they are.
1: What windows?
0: Well, the one for the clock face in the upper cup, if you want to call it that. And the one in the lower inverted cup, where you can see what looks like a pendulum.
1: Oh, can't you shake it and get that to swing?
0: That doesn't seem to be the way it's activated. It's quite stationary.
1: Funny lopsided shape. Maybe it melted or something. Can't you get into the works?
0: Well, only through this lid on the top. Now, look. There's all you can see of the works. Very old. Wooden gears, wooden pinions, wooden axles. No way to lift it out. I can't even get my hand in there to try.
1: Let me. It's so silly. There must be some way to... Ow!
0: What is it?
1: Look what your silly old clock has done.
0: What's the matter?
1: My finger. It's bleeding. It felt like something bit me.
0: Oh, come on. Let me see. It's just a scratch. Scarcely drew blood.
1: Just the same, I'm not taking any chances with that dirty old clock. I could end up with blood poisoning. I'm going to run this underwater. Now, you get me a bandage and some disinfectant.
0: Right with you. I was suddenly aware that the clock was running. And its beat was the sound of the human heart.
2: But Ethan didn't follow his wife right away, because suddenly he had become conscious that the dead clock had come to life, that it had started to record time again, and that the sound of its beat was different from all other clocks. It was a sound akin, if not completely similar, to the beat of the human heart. I shall return shortly with Act Two.

0: Whatever his wife had accidentally touched, the clock had begun to run and remained running steadily without any sign of stopping. But let Ethan continue to tell his story as he wrote it in his confession.
1: My examination of the clock as it ran made it even more of an enigma. Behind the face, beneath the lid, the gears I saw engage, second by second, operated the hands that told the time. What motivated them was obvious, the strange mass that I had supposed a pendulum weight, but which now, quite clearly, was a diaphragm or pump, opening and closing to create energy, in a motion like a human fist or... Yes, suddenly I knew why the irregular shape was familiar. Like the human heart. But what in turn motivated that, or fueled it, was the ultimate mystery. Everything about this clock was different, exotic, strange. Even its chime for the hours, plangent, plaintive, almost the sound of a human voice. I watched it irresistibly all day, all during the night, while I waited for Dr. Jacob Royce to come and examine my wife. Even while I waited for the result of that examination.
2: Now, what the devil are you doing out here, Ethan?
1: Sorry, Jake. Just observing this clock. It's got me mesmerized. How's Henrietta?
2: Chronic inadequate. Oh. Someone who just can't handle the simple process of life. And has to make excuses for it. Come on now. Let's play chess.
1: Fire set us up out here, all right?
2: With all those clocks rattling away.
1: I want to keep my eye on this baby here.
2: If you can't sit up with one sick friend, you gotta sit up with another.
1: And for the next 10 or 15 minutes, I did forget the clock that was to haunt the rest of my days. Inexorably, as we concentrated on the chessboard, all of the clocks ticked on towards 12 o'clock. And the moment when the explanation of that substitute number 13 was about to be made by the clock itself. Don't think much of your king's pawn variation, Jake. Got you boxed in. Your move.
2: Don't rush me. I'm thinking... Good Lord, Ethan, how can you stand that infernal racket?
1: What racket? Oh, you mean the clock striking? I don't even notice them anymore.
3: Well, go ahead.
1: What do you want to give up?
2: No. But who can think of a chess move with all hell breaking loose? From now on, we start our games after midnight. Enough to drive a man stark, staring mad. I swear to Sam Hill, Ethan, you deliver...
1: After the 12th stroke of the hourglass clock's chime, there was no sound but the beat of the clock and my own heart. Everything else had stopped dead. My friend's mouth was frozen in the act of speaking. His hand poised over a chessman as though cast in bronze. Outside, like the old child's game, people had turned to statues. A car backing into a parking space was stopped in its tracks. The very raindrops hung motionless in the air like a spangled curtain. For everyone else in the world, save only me and that damnable clock, time was standing still. The next hour was a strange delirium. My brain raced with new ideas for achieving my lifelong dream, a perpetual motion timepiece. My legs were as supple and tireless as an 18-year-old's as I climbed the stairs to look at my wife, frozen in the act of turning in her sleep. My sister-in-law caught in the middle of a snore. Towards the end of the hour, I returned to the shop. A quick stab of terror prodding at me. Was this to be forever? Poor Jake. Still sat in the middle of the move he had started almost an hour ago. The hands of all the clocks pointed to exactly 12. Except the hourglass. There, the small hand stood directly at 13. While the minute hand swept closer and closer to join it. With a sense of mounting excitement, I waited for their junction. Like the other clocks, my strange new one had only struck 12 before. Now I felt I knew the reason for 13. The extra magic hour of precious time that twice a day it offered to its owner. With bated breath, I waited for the proof. The missing chime. And then it came.
2: Directly set us up here tonight to get me off my game. I concede.
1: Don't you want some more time to think it over?
2: Oh, it wouldn't matter if you gave me an hour to consider it. Tonight I'm too bushed to think. Just 1 minute after 12. We've only been at the game 10 minutes or so, and I feel as if I've been here for 70.
1: Is it really only 10 minutes?
2: You're the clockmaker, Ethan. Look all around you at your little markers.
1: Yes. Yes, you're right. So it's true.
2: You feeling all right?
1: Never better. Why?
2: You look a little strange for a minute. Matter of fact, Ethan, I've been meaning to mention it. I'd like to have you drop around to the office someday soon.
1: What for?
2: Well, you're not as young as you were, you know. And you've been pushing yourself pretty hard lately. Want to make a date now?
1: No, I'll call you.
2: Don't forget. Now, there's something I wish all my patients were as healthy as.
1: Yeah, 20 years since I started that old avocado tree in the window.
2: And like Topsy, it just growed.
1: Don't you believe it. Oh, it took a lot of tender, loving care. Watered just right, pinching it back, bringing it along to grow upright. Just like the child. I love that old tree.
2: Well, Ethan, man's got to have something to love.
1: Yeah, I reckon. Oh, you don't think there's anything really wrong with him, do you?
2: No, I don't. Just another of her eternal spells. Well, night, old friend.
1: Rain stopped. Good night, Jake. Time after my old friend drove away, I stood by the door, gazing into the cool, crisp night. I didn't notice the cold. I was too full of a kind of welling excitement inside me. What a gift that clock had brought me. The dreams were building like castles in my head. Why, I was richer and more powerful than a king. Well, now I knew, no matter what, that for 2 blessed hours every day, from now on, I was a free man. And the last thing I heard that night, as my head hit the pillow, was the triumphant beat of the clock sounding in my inner ear. Or was it the sound of my own heart

0: How is she, Doctor?
1: I think we'll put your sister Henrietta in the hospital for a few days for observation.
0: What's the matter with her?
1: Well, that's what I want to put her in the hospital for. Find out.
0: What do you suspect it is?
1: I don't suspect it's anything. I just want to reassure myself. Now, why don't you go up and keep her company while I talk to Ethan?
0: Oh, you won't have any trouble convincing him. I don't see why I can't take
1: care
0: of her.
1: Well, you can't this time, Harriet. If you want to help, go sit with her. I'll make the arrangements with Ethan.
2: How's Henny?
1: I want to put her in the hospital for a few days, Ethan.
2: Oh, she's that sick?
1: I'm not sure. Whatever it is, this is not just one of her spells. I feel a little guilty. Ever since that night a few weeks ago when we were playing chess.
2: What do you mean, guilty?
1: Well, damn it, for 20 years I've been medicating her imaginary ills. I wonder if maybe I got careless that night.
2: What?
1: Well, there's no doubt that from then on, this debility, anemia, whatever it is, started. Well, I'll get along and make all the arrangements. I'll phone you when to expect the ambulance.
2: I had my own guilt nagging at me. In the month since I'd discovered the secret of the clock, I'd thought of pretty nearly nothing else. I waited as eager as a child for those two stolen hours every day. Not only for the relief from Harriet's nagging and poor Henrietta's everlasting complaints, but for the lift, the joy, the youth and vigor that they brought me. For I'd gone one better than Ponce de Leon. For part of a day, anyway, I had found the fountain of youth. But a wave of shocks was about to jolt me back to reality. The first was Henny's being taken to the hospital. The second was the morning the clock stopped. Oh, no. No. No!
0: What is it?
2: No,
0: Ethan!
2: You can't stop!
0: What is it, Ethan? What's wrong?
2: The clock! It stopped!
0: Oh, is that all?
2: I've got to get it started.
0: Oh. You shake it like that, it'll end up in pieces. Good riddance. I told you it was a waste of money.
2: Get out of here!
0: How dare you talk to me like
2: that?
0: Get out! Oh, I certainly will. Nobody's going to talk to me like that, particularly not you!
2: I was frantic. My golden hours of solitude gone? My extra gift of precious time and the rebirth of youth? I couldn't let them go. There must be some way to bring them back. Start that damned intricate mechanism again. Locke was dead. Its lifeblood somehow drained. Blood? But that's what started in the first place. Maybe... Oh, damnation. I'll let it ring. I've got to find something to... Oh, all right. Hello?
3: Ethan? It's Jake.
2: Oh, Jake. Look, I don't want to talk now.
3: Oh, then you've heard.
2: Heard what?
3: About Henrietta.
2: Well, She's not...
3: I just got back to my office and got a message from the hospital. I'm afraid she's passed away.
2: Oh, are you sure?
3: Well, I'm on my way to the hospital now, just on the outside chance. Better meet me there.
2: I'm on my way. We were too late. And he was gone. With no goodbyes. I sat by a nurse's desk, waiting for Jake to complete arrangements and drive me home. A young nurse came down the hall with a tray of blood samples, putting them on the desk. She came towards me.
4: Mr. Vigil?
2: Yes, nurse?
4: Dr. Royce asked me to tell you he'll only be a minute or two.
2: Oh, thank you, nurse. As she walked away, my eyes following her blindly, then... I was looking at that tray of blood samples. Blood. It was Henny's cutting her finger that started the clock. Would that be the answer? I acted without thinking. In a moment, I had slipped one of the tubes into my pocket. And I was back in my seat before Jake came striding down the hall. I was back in the shop at last, alone. With shaking fingers, I lifted the lid, exposing the brain or whatever it was of the clock. Uncapping the tube, I poured in the blood. I looked at the dial. The hands were spinning around to the proper time. And then the clock was alive again. Its heart was beating.
5: It would have been better, far better, had Ethan left it for dead, as we shall see when we return shortly with Act 3.

0: which of us could resist the temptation of perpetual youth, or short of that, any extension of life? But what Ethan Vigil forgot is that for every action, there is a reaction. For every gift, a recompense.
1: The saddest part of my confession is that after my wife's death, I became completely blind to everything but my two periods of escape every day. More and more, my sister-in-law Harriet took over the ordinary part of life, transforming my beloved clock shop into a nightmare against which I preferred to close my eyes.
2: Ethan? Ethan?
1: What, Harriet?
2: Would you mind helping me dress this window, please?
1: Well, what's the matter with it as it is?
2: If you just get away from that bench of yours for a moment and come here, perhaps I can show you.
1: All right, Harriet.
2: You know how I'm branching out now that I'm the active partner in the store.
1: Your gimcracks.
2: Well, you might know you'd lag a mile behind the times. This is novelty jewelry, and to sell it, we must display it.
1: Cheap claptrap.
2: Now, first off, I want you to get this cheap, silly rubber plant out of the window.
1: Rubber plant? That's my avocado tree that I grew with my own hands.
2: Well, whatever it is, it takes up the whole window. I want it out of here.
1: No, sir, not my tree. It needs the sunshine it gets.
2: But what use is it?
1: Starnation. Does everything have to have a function? It's beautiful. It's balm to my soul. That's enough reason for its existence. Besides, it don't cost nothing, so you leave it alone.
2: Oh, very well. But I must have somewhere to display my costume jewelry. Oh, let's move that ugly old hourglass clock somewhere else. Why does it have to be right beside your bench where every customer comes...
1: Harriet, I'm warning you. You leave that clock where it is. Don't you ever dare lay a hand on it, you hear me?
2: Oh, my, aren't we touchy. Well, just let me remind you of something, Ethan. With Henrietta gone, her share goes to me. So I am two-thirds of this store. I can have it any way I want to.
1: Over my dead body. You can do what you want with all your cheap, tinsely stuff, but you keep your hands off that clock.
2: Oh, heaven's sake, all right. Don't you have an appointment with Dr. Royce?
1: Oh, I forgot. I'm going to get right over to his office.
3: Okay, Ethan, you can put your shirt back on. I'm all finished examining you.
1: Well, what's the verdict?
3: I couldn't be more pleased.
1: Ah, you approve of the shape I'm in, huh?
3: Well, before Henrietta died, I don't mind telling you, I was plumb worried about you.
1: Oh.
3: Your heart was acting up. I didn't like your blood pressure. And there was a lump in your belly I could palpate big as a grapefruit.
1: And now?
3: Now I don't even need the x-rays I took. Know it before I see him. It's practically noon. Now go on, you don't need a doctor. Get out of here. Let me get around to the sick people outside who do.
1: As I went into the outer office, I glanced at the electric clock on the wall. The hands clocked to noon as I did so. And I was looking at a, by now, familiar scene. The nurse who had risen to escort the next patient in was suddenly transfixed halfway up from her chair. A child about to scream remained with face contorted, the scream not yet uttered. A thought crossed my mind. It was a month since I had fed the clock that first transfusion. I went into Jake's small lab, opened the refrigerator, I helped myself to a blood sample and left. Back at the store, the only sound was the beat of my clock. It seemed a little labored to me, but for the moment I was too furious to see what Harriet had been at since I left. Draped all over my avocado tree were festoons of cheap tin and glass jewelry, and Harriet... The superior smirk on her face was caught immobile in the act of adding more. I choked back my anger because suddenly, before I could move, the clock beat died.
2: Why, Ethan, How'd you get back so soon?
3: What are you doing to the avocado?
2: Well, I... Since I can't take it out of the window, I thought I'd just use it as a display tree.
3: Leave that alone. As long as it's there, no one moves that or touches it. Except me. You understand that?
2: You certainly don't have to be so abusive
3: about it. Get out of here. Get out of here. Leave me alone.
2: Oh, when you're in a mood like this, I'm glad to. I'm sorry to tell you that your precious clock seems to be out of order again. I hope this time it's broken for good.
3: Good riddance. Poor old tree. But first, some special oil for the magic lamp. Please God, you'll still run again. And time stood still again. The pattern for the next months of my life was set. The part of it in my waking moments was only a necessary bridge between the long hours of infinite relief and accomplishment my clock brought me each noon and midnight. My designs for my perpetual motion mechanism were completed. I had already started to build it. That was my real life. Although I found to my dismay that the clock seemed to demand more and more frequent transfusions to stay running. But these were easy to steal from Jake's office in the hours when time stood still. Then once again, events caught up with me. Oh, Jake, just a moment. What are you doing here this time of night?
4: Well, evening's young. I thought a chess game might get some things off my mind. What were you frowning at in the window when I passed?
3: My plant there.
4: The avocado? Oh, yeah. Looks a mite peaked.
3: I can't understand it. It's been wilting and drooping day by day. No reason. Are you any good at diagnosing vegetable life, Jake?
4: Nope. I'm beginning to think I'm not much better with humans. I wish I knew the secret of your spot of youth. Think I'm getting old.
3: You're not yourself, Jake. What's wrong?
4: I don't know. In a way, it goes back to Henrietta's death, or seems to.
3: What does?
4: Well, I never said too much about the way she died at the time, Ethan.
3: A congestive heart failure, you say?
4: Oh, that's true enough. That's a condition that produces an end to living. But what caused it?
3: Are you asking me?
4: No, I'm asking myself. And I have no answer. Oh, tests were run and the pathological evidence was clear enough. But in spite of massive transfusions, we couldn't stop Henrietta's blood from simply disintegrating. Quite literally turn into water.
3: And that's unusual.
4: Abnormal. Never seen a case like it before. In the last 3 months, I've lost 3 of my patients to the same sort of, same sort of malady. I might have seen it developing, except for a strange thing.
3: What?
4: Well, all of them had been to my office and had had routine blood samples drawn for physical checkups.
3: And the samples didn't warn you?
4: There weren't any samples to examine. Unaccountably, they disappeared from my office. And one other strange coincidence. The night your wife died, a blood sample for a patient in the hospital disappeared.
3: And that patient died later?
4: Yep, about 4 weeks later. But I don't know why I'm worrying you with all this. It's none of your business.
3: Well, it is.
4: Huh? Oh, you mean as far as Henrietta is concerned?
3: No, I mean much more than that.
4: Ethan, what is it? I didn't mean to upset you like this.
3: I'm not upset. I mean, I just want you to understand.
4: Understand what?
3: That I'm sorry. Oh, I'm so sorry.
4: Well, you're a good friend, Ethan. And I guess I don't feel like any chess tonight. I'll run along.
3: Jake,
4: Yeah?
1: I never asked before, but do you remember exactly what time Henny died?
4: Oh, about 25 to 12, I think.
1: I didn't have to think. I knew it all now. That was the precise moment that evil clock first stopped. So it was a monster, insatiable, that once having tasted blood, continued to suck on its victim till it had drained all life away. And I was no better, no less evil. I had been feeding this mechanical vampire at the cost of other human lives. In a daze, unable to explain to him, I saw my old friend Jake out and turned to face what I had to face. The shop was dark as I walked to the clock. My ears were so attuned to it by now that I'd been aware that it had started to labor and needed a fresh transfusion. I was more than a little mad by now, as in the dark I said to it, "Die! Damn you, you devil! Die!" My moment of triumph was brief. I still had my own expiation to make. Not only for my wife, but for all those others. And there was a personal sadness as my hands in the darkness traced the form of my perpetual motion machine, which would never be completed now. A man without love, wife, or children would like to leave a small footprint on the sands, his gauge to immortality. All I would leave now was a sick avocado tree I had nourished for 20 years for nothing. And then suddenly, I heard stealthy footsteps and pulled back into the shadows. Harry!
2: Oh, I thought you'd gone to bed.
1: What are you doing to the plant?
2: Oh, why, it's just some food to make
1: it. Let me see. It's a weed killer. You've been poisoning my tree. Why, you...
2: Don't you touch me.
1: Get away from it.
2: Get away. Look what you've done. I've cut my hand. It's your fault. But finally you've smashed up this ugly old clock for good. It's dead. Just as dead as your precious avocado tree is going to be. And don't think you can save it. I knew you'd never agree to take it out of the window, so I've been poisoning it for weeks. It's as good as dead right now!
1: And so were you, Harriet. So were you. Her blood had started the damn thing again. But this was to be the last time. What is there left to say? I have to watch another human being die. Slowly, inexorably, unable to arrest the inevitable. And even though it is someone I despise, my guilt is in no way lessened. The only pleasure I can take is that as Harriet sinks, so does that remorseless, evil, damnable machine. And once its heart is stilled, I shall destroy it forever. The one element I have not tried against it is the enemy of the devil. I shall take it, chained to my body, when we go to our grave in the river, to share it for eternity. As I finish this confession to mail to my good friend, Dr. Jacob Royce, I can hear the evil thing, labor, about to die. It's time for me to write the end.
0: I'll be back in a moment with a final thought. So be warned, if you should by chance come across a clock in a curio shop shaped like an hourglass with a dial that bears the number 13 instead of 12, shun it like the plague. Our cast included John Beale, Bryna Rayburn, and Ian Martin. Associate Director, Marlon Swing. This is Hyman Brown, producer-director, inviting you to return to our Mystery Theater for another adventure in the macabre. Until next time, then, pleasant dreams.

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0: Come in. Welcome. Welcome to Mystery Theater. I am Hyman Brown. It is said that each of us takes the limits of our field of vision for the limits of the world. And why not? For what is the world? Obviously, it must be the realm of the five senses. Plus now and then, here and there, perhaps a few extra ones.
1: I said, Miss Towers, that I want you.
2: Sir, I'm shocked.
1: You should be overjoyed. Here you are, a mousy little school teacher.
2: If I'm a mousy little school teacher, why do you want to marry me?
1: Who said anything about marriage? You'll live with me, travel with me, enjoy the world.
2: And what happens to me afterward?
1: Miss Towers, you're one of those people who've been brought up to worry about tomorrow. What if tomorrow never comes?
0: Our mystery drama, The Fall of Gentryville, was written especially for the Mystery Theater by Sam Dan and stars Michael Tolan. I'll be back shortly with Act One. They say a virtuous woman is an insult to the devil. To Satan, of course, purity and moral rectitude are like red flags to a bull. Decency and chastity to Old Nick are abominations to be destroyed. And so, through the centuries, Mephistopheles has spent his time roaming the earth, for that was his mission, which is to seduce the innocent, degrade the righteous, and corrupt the saintly. They also say, unfortunately, that he isn't as busy these days as formerly, since so many people seem to be doing fewer and fewer things that would offend him. Well, before we can form a conclusion, it's necessary for our story to have a beginning. But in order for us to begin this particular story, we must start with the ending. Just stay with us. We'll sort it all out before we're finished.
3: Hey, Pete! Pete! Now, don't pretend you don't hear me. Get in here and shut the door. Well, he can't hear himself think.
4: Yeah? What would you be thinking about anyhow, Gomez?
3: Just close that door, huh? Now, where were you going?
4: Oh, no place in particular.
3: You weren't by any chance going to sneak down to Dusek's for a couple of quick ones, were you?
4: You know me, Gomez. I'm on the wagon.
3: And I'm willing to bet that wagon's already off the track.
4: I'm entitled to a lunch hour.
3: You can eat on the plane.
4: What plane?
3: You're headed for a town called, I got it written down here someplace. Gentryville. That is, if you can find it.
4: Why won't I be able to find it?
3: Because it's missing.
4: How can a town be missing?
3: As of right now, people can no longer find Gentryville.
4: Where's it supposed to be?
3: In the mountains, 30 miles north of Janesburg on Interstate 989.
4: So why can't people find this place? This Gentryville?
3: You haven't been paying attention. Gentryville isn't there anymore.
4: What is there?
3: I guess whatever was there before Gentryville existed. Trees, rocks, bushes, hills, nature.
4: You're telling me this town just disappeared?
3: Finally, it's beginning to sink in. Listen, Pete. All the wire services, the networks, feature writers from all over the country are headed there. And what are they going to write about?
4: How do I know what they're going to write about?
3: I don't care what they write about, but I do know what you're going to write.
4: You do?
3: Whatever it is, it's going to be different, unusual, provocative, off the beaten track, sure to win the Pulitzer Prize.
4: Hey, now, Gomez.
3: It had better. It's the only way I can justify keeping you on staff.
4: Now, wait a minute.
3: This is your golden opportunity, Pete, baby.
4: To do what?
3: To prove you're not a has-been. You'll show them you're not all washed up and all dried out. You just go there and find that town.
5: Ladies and gentlemen of the media, I'm here to tell you everything we know.
4: Which isn't much.
5: Anyhow, this is the site of the village of Gentryville. It was a hamlet of some 600 people, and it stood right here.
4: Right where?
5: Here. Just where all of us are standing now.
4: Come on, Sheriff. What are you trying to run here? There's absolutely no sign of any kind of buildings.
5: Well, I appreciate your, what shall I call it, your attitude. It is hard to believe. But right here where I'm standing was Jebson's General Store. And 50 feet to the left was Crowder's Barber Shop. And just past that was the Gentryville Bank, which also contained a post office. The church was right down that way. And there was a row of houses along the road.
4: What road?
5: Well, there was a road leading further up the mountain. Just as it made the turn, you could see Mason's service station. Then there was the grammar school.
2: Sheriff, that clump of trees is standing exactly where you said the general store was.
5: That's right, ma'am.
2: But those are full-grown maples.
5: Elm trees, ma'am.
2: Well, whatever they are, they have to be, what, 30, 40, 50 years old?
5: Oh, some of them appear to be a couple of hundred.
2: But you're saying that only yesterday there was a town where these trees are standing.
5: Folks, we're trying to cooperate with the media as best we can. All we can say is the village of Gentryville has disappeared as if the earth has just swallowed her up.
4: And the people?
5: And the people, too. Every last living soul.
2: But how could I?
5: Folks, there's no point asking me any questions. All I can tell you is what happened. Now, from here on, you know as much as I do.
4: Is it all right if we look around?
5: I sure wish you would. Maybe you all might come up with something.
2: Hello, Pete.
4: Hello, Kate.
2: Who are you working for?
4: Gomez took me on.
2: Gomez? I bet he isn't paying you a fraction of what you're worth.
4: He's the only one who's willing to pay me anything at all.
2: You all right, Pete?
4: I'm all right today. That's the best I can hope for.
2: What do you make of this thing?
4: It could be a hoax.
2: What kind of a hoax?
4: This whole region is having a bad summer. Hotels are half empty.
2: So it could be a publicity dodge.
4: But it isn't. This was a place called Gentryville. It's on the state roster. It stood right here.
2: How could the town and everybody in it just vanish?
4: And without a trace, as if it had never existed.
2: I've got a camera crew up here. They're shooting, but I don't know how to handle the pictures.
4: Use the mystery angle.
2: Mystery?
4: What strange trick of fate? What mysterious force of nature?
2: That's good for the 11 o'clock news tonight. Where do I go from there?
4: This is the kind of story you have to wait for. Oh, Sheriff.
5: Hey, yes, sir?
4: You were telling us there was a row of houses.
5: That's right. There was. Street down this way. Oh, there was 15, 20 houses, I'm trying to recall.
4: And that's where everyone lived?
5: No. There were some farms going further out away from town.
4: And they're gone, too?
5: Yes, sir. Every last one of them. We had the National Guard and the U.S. government. Nobody knows what to say. I'd advise you folks of the media to start heading back for Janesburg in a little bit.
4: Why?
5: For your own good. It gets dark up here fast. And these roads can be mighty treacherous, even in the daylight.
2: Hi, Pete. I thought you were on the wagon.
4: Ginger ale. How long are you staying here?
2: Oh, my producer says give it another day. What are you reading?
4: I have here a copy of the Gentryville telephone directory. It is, as you can see, a rather slim volume.
2: More like a pamphlet.
4: You could almost memorize all the names. Bacon's, Crowder's, Jepson's, Mason's, Quentin's, Stallworth's. Less than 50 all told. The earth simply swallowed them up.
2: How?
4: How is unimportant. The earth just did it. The question we should ask is, why?
2: Why?
4: Yes, why? What did they do?
2: You mean the earth swallowed them up because of something they may have done?
4: Why not? Is there another explanation?
2: Sure.
4: What is it?
2: As a matter of fact, I'm writing it up now.
4: You want to tell me about it?
2: Well, the Army engineers are in town, plus some people from the Department of the Interior. Also engineer types. These learned folk will come up with a variation on the earth fault hypothesis.
4: You think so?
2: What else can they do? Various and sundry shifts in the subsurface.
6: Beneath the crust of the earth is molten lava, gas, and whatnot. This stuff is always forcing itself up here, there, everywhere, causing sudden chasms and things. That's what happened to Gentryville. But you know that's how it'll all come out.
4: You sound as if you don't believe it.
6: Oh, I believe it. I mean, what else can you believe?
4: What else?
6: Well, what else is there? There was some sort of subterranean regurgitation in the area of Gentryville.
4: And the whole place fell into a hole, which was covered up immediately by the surrounding terrain.
6: There. You've got it.
4: Leaving absolutely no trace at all. And you believe it.
6: You don't?
4: It's just, I'd like to know what these people did.
6: And what does that mean?
4: We read, we've been told that cities have been wiped out because of evil.
6: Oh, well, this becomes another kind of discussion.
4: Why?
6: Okay, how do we handle it?
4: The town of Gentryville and every single living inhabitant disappeared from the face of the earth because...
6: Yeah, because?
4: Because of... Take a deep breath for this. Sin.
6: Sin?
4: It's happened before.
6: And that's to become the lead paragraph in your story?
4: It could be.
6: Oh, Pete. Please.
4: What is it?
6: This is your chance to come back. At least you've got a job.
4: And I'm trying to do it.
6: Pete, maybe we could even work things so we could... Maybe we could, you know, start again.
4: Kate, part of the problem was you thought you had to edit all my stories.
6: I know. Well, I was wrong. Maybe I was jealous. I know you're the better writer.
4: But you always had the better jobs.
6: Oh, that has nothing to do with talent.
4: What are we arguing about?
6: Well, don't... You shouldn't do something silly.
4: If I say that Gentryville might have vanished from the face of the earth because it was guilty of sin, that's being silly?
6: Well...
4: Kate, I refer you to the great book that must be the cornerstone of all our lives. The Bible.
6: Well,
4: what? These things are not supposed to happen anymore?
6: Just be careful how you handle it. Gomez has a very short fuse.
4: I can't write scared. I can't pick and choose my thoughts to make sure I select the ones that'll protect my job.
6: You actually believe the town of Gentryville was punished?
4: I'm looking for facts.
6: Such as?
4: Oh, here's a man who can help us. Hello, Sheriff.
7: Evening, folks. Everybody treating you right in town?
4: First rate.
7: Yeah, that's good. Janesburg's never had nearly so much play from the media. We want to make a nice impression.
6: Oh, I'm sure you have.
7: We got the best swimming, fishing, sailing in the entire state.
4: Sheriff, could you answer a question?
7: It'd be my privilege.
4: The people who lived in Gentryville.
7: Yeah, what about them?
4: What kind of men and women were they?
7: Oh, nicest folks you'd ever want to meet.
4: This is off the record, Sheriff. You don't have to be afraid to tell me the truth.
7: Well, the truth is they were. Well, how can I put this? And I'm not saying it because, you should speak well of the dead, but they were just too good to be true.
4: In what way?
7: Well, they were just so honest and upright, trustworthy. There's never been even a breathing of any kind of scandal whatsoever.
4: Then you would classify it as a moral sort of town.
7: I would say without fear, doubt, or hesitation, Gentryville was the most moral, law-abiding, righteous, sin-free town in all these United States.
6: All right, Pete. Now, what do you say?
0: What can you say? He was starting to expound with a theory that Gentryville may have been punished for its transgressions, but it now develops that these were few and far between, just about non-existent. So, what are we left with? We must still come up

0: They disappear completely. But how could that happen to a town in these United States? A permanent place made of wood and stone, built to last forever.
1: Hello, Pete.
2: Oh, phone in your story?
1: Thanks to you, I had one.
2: Thanks to me.
1: I used your mystery hooker. What strange trick of fate, what mysterious force of nature, and so on. Do you mind?
2: It's okay.
1: What have you written?
2: Nothing, Kate.
1: At all?
2: I got my trusty little tape recorder, and I haven't put a single word on it.
1: Well, I see you're still looking at that Gentryville telephone book.
2: Yeah.
1: Why?
2: There's a name here. Towers, Miss Jenny Towers.
1: So?
2: It's the only Miss in the book.
1: And?
2: She fascinates me, this Miss Jenny Towers.
1: Why?
2: Who was she? What was she? A young girl, an old maid?
1: Well, you could ask the sheriff.
2: I did. She was both.
1: How could she be both?
2: She was a young girl who also happened to be an old maid. Up around here, if a girl isn't married by the time she's 19, she's written off as a spinster.
1: That doesn't look like ginger ale.
2: It isn't.
1: Oh?
2: Now, don't worry. I'm not starting anything. This is just to fortify myself against the night air.
1: It's not that cold outside.
2: It's supposed to be close to freezing up in the mountains.
1: The mountains? Pete, where are you going?
2: Me and my trusty tape recorder are driving up to Gentryville. Or up to where it used to be.
1: Now? Why not wait till day?
2: I've been there during the day.
1: Well, what'll you be able to see in the dark?
2: What were you able to see in the light?
1: Well, Pete, you can't go up there.
2: Up there is where my story is. That being the case, what am I doing down here?
1: Pete, no, Pete, don't go.
2: I'll see you around, Kate. And so, of the little hamlet of Gentryville, there remains not a stick, not a brick, not a single sign of life. And where have they gone? The Bacons, the Crowders, the Jepsons, the Masons. And where is she gone? Miss Jenny Towers, who lived all alone in a house on Gentryville Lane. Where is she? And who was she? Would you know what happened, Miss Jenny Towers?
1: Yes.
2: Would you know why it happened, Miss Jenny Towers?
1: Yes.
2: Will you tell me?
1: Will you promise to believe me?
2: Of course I... Hey, wait. Who are you?
1: Jenny? Jenny Towers?
2: Jenny Towers?
1: You came up here to see me, didn't you?
2: Jenny Towers?
1: Yes.
2: You're real?
1: Of course.
2: But what are you doing here?
1: I live here.
2: That here doesn't exist any longer.
1: I know.
2: Well, what are you doing here in the forest, all alone at night?
1: I was waiting for you.
2: For me? You don't even know me.
1: I wanted to make sure someone would know the story.
2: What story?
1: What happened to us here in Gentryville? I saw all of you, reporters, writers, correspondents, here today. Of them all, I think only you would know how to tell it.
2: Look, you don't want to stand out there. Come into the car and sit down.
1: No. You better come with me.
2: Where?
1: To where my house used to be.
2: Jenny, Miss Towers.
1: Jenny is all right.
2: Is it wise to go wandering around here at night?
1: We're not wandering around. I know where I am.
2: Yes, but I...
1: Don't you want to come with me?
2: All right. I find it hard to believe that all this is actually happening.
1: Why? Oh, be careful. The ground is rough. Now, you see, just on this rise, this is where my house used to be. And this is where he came.
2: He?
1: Yes. The one who began and ended it all.
2: Who are you talking about?
1: Mr. Mallow. Oh, Mr. Mallow. He was young, no more than 30, and handsome and rich. Oh, you could see he was rich.
2: Mr. Mallow. What was his first name?
1: I don't know. It didn't matter. This Mr. Mallow...

0: was sitting on my porch. It was a Sunday afternoon, and I could see him coming up the road that used to be here. He was dressed for walking in the country, comfortable boots, a corduroy jacket, but you could tell they were expensive clothes. I was listening to a concert on the radio.
1: Hello.
0: Hello.
1: Mind if I listen?
0: Won't you come up and sit down?
1: You're very kind.
0: Do you like Mozart?
1: Oh, Mozart. I know him very well.
0: That's an odd way of putting it.
1: Really?
0: What you mean is, you know his work very well. But it sounded as if you said you knew Mozart very well. And that would be impossible.
1: It would.
0: Of course. He died almost 200 years ago.
1: Yes. Oh, I see where you might think that's impossible.
0: And you don't?
1: We live in a world where anything can happen.
0: Oh. Are you staying at one of the hotels down in the valley, Mr.
1: Mallow.
0: Mr. Mallow. My name is Jenny Towers.
1: I know.
0: You know?
1: Oh. I know everything about you.
0: You do?
1: Oh, yes. You were born and raised in Gentryville. Your parents died and left you this house. You were engaged to be married, but he was killed in Vietnam.
0: Now, where did you find all...
1: And so you just stayed on here, teaching school.
0: Why would you even want to find out these things about me?
1: Why? Because I want you.
0: I beg your pardon?
1: I believe you heard me.
0: I heard, but I'm not sure I understand.
1: My dear Jenny, what is there not to understand?
0: But what are you talking about?
1: You know very well what I'm talking about. I want you.
0: Sir, I don't wish to continue this conversation.
1: Why not?
0: Because
1: you should be overjoyed that someone like me has opened such a conversation. Here you are, a mousy little old maid country school teacher.
0: If I am a mousy little old maid country school teacher, why do you want me?
1: Because you appeal to me. That's why I'll make you rich.
0: But I don't want to marry you.
1: Who said anything about marriage? You'll travel the high spots of the world, London, Paris, Rome. You'll live in luxury. The greatest designers, couturiers, shall create your fabulous wardrobe. Now say no.
0: No.
1: No? Why?
0: What happens to me afterward?
1: Oh, I see. It is not moral scruple, but practical consideration.
0: Oh, I didn't mean it that way. Although, I admit that's part of it, too. Oh, I simply couldn't do what you ask. It goes against everything I believe in.
1: You know what that sounds like.
0: Yes. Stiff, stuffy, self-righteous, perhaps.
1: And so completely out of tune with the times.
0: I don't wish to seem inhospitable, but I would like to say goodbye to you, Mr. Mallow.
1: Oh, never say goodbye, Miss Towers. But always, au revoir.
2: That man's name was Mr. Mallow?
0: Yes.
2: And you're saying that he came from out of nowhere to... proposition you? Why?
0: Why? Well, I'm not really bad looking, am I?
2: No, but why you?
0: He said I appealed to him.
2: And he offered you everything. And you turned him down. Why?
0: Because what he was proposing was immoral.
2: Is that the only reason? Pure morality?
0: Yes. I'd like to think pure morality was the only reason, but I know now when you analyze morality, it can be made up of many things. Fear, vanity.
2: But he did leave you.
0: Yes.
2: And was that the end of it?
0: It was just the beginning. The next day, I stopped in at the bank. And Mr. Bacon, it was his bank. You know, he was just coming out of his office. And with him was Mr. Mallow.
3: Morning, Jenny.
0: Good Good morning, Mr. Bacon.
3: Jenny, I'd like you to meet our newest depositor, Mr. Mallow.
4: Miss Towers and I have already met.
3: That a fact.
4: I am so glad to see you again, Miss Towers. May I invite you to have lunch with me?
0: No, thank you.
4: Well, another time, perhaps. Good day, Miss Towers.
5: Mr. Bacon?
3: Yes, yes. Good day, sir. Jenny, why didn't you want to have lunch with him?
0: Why?
3: He's sweet on you. You can see it. And the fellow's a millionaire.
0: He is?
3: Jenny, he just opened an account here. I mean, I'm not allowed to disclose the exact amount of what it is, but it is handsome.
0: Mr. Bacon, why did he open an account with you?
3: He didn't say. He implied. He said this town looked like a potential gold mine.
0: What kind of gold mine?
3: Yes, sir, Jenny. He said the potential here was unlimited. Absolutely unlimited. And he wanted to get in on the ground floor.
0: The ground floor of what?
3: The greatest development this part of the country has ever seen.
0: Development? What does that mean? Exactly.
3: Well, growth. After all, what have they got in the valley that we don't have up here and better? We can become one of the biggest resorts in the world.
0: Is that what we really want?
3: Why shouldn't we want it?
0: What happens to our sleepy little village?
3: We wake up, that's what happens.
0: But I thought everyone around here was happy with the way things are.
3: How can you be happy just stagnating?
0: Mr. Bacon...
3: Take your old property now. Forget the house, but you've got 4 acres. And we were talking, Mr. Mallow and I. Do you have any idea how much that land will be worth?
0: Mr. Bacon, please, don't listen to this, Mr. Mallow. Don't pay any attention to it.
3: Why not, Jenny?
0: I'm scared. Terribly scared.
3: Of what?
0: Of what's going to happen to all of us.
3: Now, Jenny, what could happen?
6: We've seen what could happen. Indeed, what did happen. The town simply disappeared with everyone in it. But is all this related to the mysterious Mr. Mallow? To answer that question, we require a third act, which I shall bring to you presently. The history of the world is in every real sense the story of disappearances. Nations, kingdoms, empires rise, have their day, and then simply vanish. But these things, as a rule, don't happen overnight, or even suddenly. It takes time, years, decades, even centuries. We have, however, accelerated the process. We're talking about a town named Gentryville that was there one evening and gone the following morning.
2: What you're telling me is that this Mr. Mallow decided to stay in town.
0: Yes. Soon everybody knew him. Everybody liked him.
2: Everybody but you.
0: I was a minority of one. But every day, Mr. Mallow would stop at my house. Oh, it's you.
4: Of course. May I come in?
0: For what purpose?
4: For what purpose? Oh, my goodness.
0: Well, I know how that sounds.
4: Yeah, then why did you say it?
0: Because it needed saying. There is no future for you and me. So
4: who
0: if you
4: said
0: don't...
4: anything about a future? I'm only talking about a present. An exciting, exhilarating, fantastic present.
0: But I am not interested.
4: Well, tomorrow's another day.
0: Goodbye, Mr. Mallow.
4: Oh, never say goodbye. Just auf Wiedersehen.
3: Morning, Jenny.
0: I should like to cash a check, Mr. Bacon.
3: Of course. Glad you dropped in.
0: School starts next week, you know. I thought I'd go over to Janesburg and see about my fall wardrobe.
3: Year or two from this time, you won't have to do that anymore. We'll have the smartest shops right here in Gentryville to service the guests at the new hotel.
0: Oh, Mr. Bacon.
3: You don't believe it.
0: Well, I...
3: This thing is taking shape right before our very eyes. We've been having meetings with Mr. Mallow almost every day.
0: Meetings?
3: I'm to handle all the financing. You won't believe it if I tell you how much money Mr. Mallow put into the bank for that purpose. Joe Crowder and Marv Jepson are going to build this fantastic shopping arcade. Conrad Mason's going to construct the hotel. I tell you, everyone stands to make a fortune selling his land.
0: But why? Why is this Mr. Mallow doing it?
3: Because it's a sound investment, that's why.
0: But why here? Why this place?
3: Jenny, you reach a certain point where you say, take the money and run.
0: I never heard you talk like that, Mr. Bacon.
3: When opportunity knocks, don't leave her standing cold and lonely on the doorstep, because sure as you're born, she's going to go knock somewhere else.
0: But I still don't know why.
3: I am going to make you an offer for your property, Jenny. A tremendous offer.
0: I still don't understand that, Mr. Mallow.
3: Jenny, I've known you since you were a baby.
0: What is it, Mr. Bacon?
3: You're a wonderful girl. In every way.
0: Yes?
3: But, you know, it's been some years now since Teddy was killed in the war.
0: What are you trying to say?
3: And it isn't as if the two of you were married. As I recall, you weren't really even engaged. You just had a sort of an understanding.
0: What does all this have to do with what...
3: You've got to start showing an interest in fellas again. Or else you'll really wind up an old maid. Now, what's wrong with Mr. Mallow? Can't you just talk to him, keep him happy?
0: I have already talked to him.
3: Oh?
0: And we have reached an understanding.
3: You have?
0: Yes. He wants to have an affair with me. And we both understand that I won't agree to it.
3: Jenny, I can't believe that.
0: That's what I would have to do to keep him happy. Would you want me to do it?
3: Jenny, what a thing to say.
0: I had this terrible feeling. I knew something was going to happen. The whole town was going crazy.
2: Crazy? How?
0: There was... Well, it was a change in character. It had always been kind of a happy, lazy place. Nobody worked too hard, and if the trout were biting... Certainly during deer season, nobody worked at all.
2: And now?
0: Now? Oh, now it was, I don't know, frantic. Frantic and frightening.
2: In what way?
0: Mr. Bacon called me and asked me to come over to the bank.
3: Sit down, Jenny. Oh, what am I going to do about this phone? It won't stop ringing. Hello? Yes, Mary. You go right ahead. Money's available. No question, no problem. Start hiring labor. It's a madhouse. Madhouse. But that's progress.
0: What did you want to see me about, Mr. Bacon?
3: What do I want to see you about? Oh, I got a million things here. Oh, yes. Mr. Mallow worked things out so that we could all have a better deal.
0: I am not interested in anything, Mr. Mallow.
3: We're not going to sell him the land. We'll just sell him the rights to use it.
0: I said I am not interested.
3: Can you imagine? We get all that money and we still
0: own our... Mr. Bacon, was there anything else you wanted to talk to me about?
3: Anything else? What else could be possibly so important?
0: In that case, I'll be going.
3: Jenny, please, listen. There's something we do have to talk about.
0: Yes?
3: We had a meeting last night.
0: Who did?
3: Most of us. I guess you could say... All of us, except you.
0: A meeting? What was it about?
3: Mr. Mallow was there. And things are going fine, first rate. Except, Mr. Mallow seems very sad.
0: He does.
3: He felt that everybody in this town was being very nice to him. Except you.
0: Except me. Well, yes, that's true.
3: You admit it.
0: But you have to understand... I am the only one in this town who's supposed to be nice to him in a special way.
3: Jenny, he's really very nice.
0: What are you saying, Mr. Bacon?
3: Now, Jenny, don't get excited. Don't jump to conclusions. It's just...
0: It's just what?
3: It's just that there's so much involved here.
5: Well, good morning, everyone.
3: Mr. Mallow, won't you have a seat?
4: Thank you. Good morning, Jenny.
3: How are things going this morning?
4: How are they going? Well, we have encountered a stumbling block.
3: What do you mean? Anything serious?
4: Quite serious. Indeed, serious enough to cast a fatal shadow over the entire enterprise.
3: But I thought things were just humming along.
4: Oh, they were. But we seem to have struck a sour note.
0: I'm sure you gentlemen will excuse me.
4: Oh, don't go, Jenny Towers. The discussion I'm about to have with Mr. Bacon concerns you.
0: But I am not concerned with anything where you're involved, Mr. Mallow. Goodbye, gentlemen.
4: Never say goodbye. Just say ciao. Good evening.
0: What do you want?
4: Oh, now, is that a way to greet your lover?
0: I think it's time we put a stop to this.
4: How can we stop what hasn't even begun?
0: Mr. Mallow, I am going to call the sheriff.
4: The nearest sheriff is in Janesburg, and that's 30 miles away. He could never get here in time to help you.
0: Help me?
4: Yes, to help you.
0: Don't touch me!
4: Don't be silly, Jenny.
0: Let go of me!
4: Back here. Where do you think you're going?
0: Help me! Help me! Somebody! Help me!
4: Nobody's going to help you. They're all on my side.
0: I have friends. They'll help me. Oh, Mr. Bacon! Mr. Bacon! Help me! Help me! Mr.
4: He's
0: Bacon!
4: He's not going to help.
0: Oh, somebody! Somebody has to! Oh, Mr. Crowder! Mr. Crowder!
4: He's on my side.
0: Oh, Mr. Stalwart! Mr. Stalwart!
4: One of my
0: people. Somebody, help me.
4: Every door is closed against you.
0: These are my friends. They love me.
4: Now they love me more.
0: Who are you?
4: I said, give her to me. And they said, take her.
0: No, they never said that.
4: Oh, they're saying it now. Listen.
0: No.
4: Call for help. Call for help again.
0: Help me.
4: Now. Listen to their answer. Listen to the silence. The silence. That's their answer.
0: I know who you are. I know. You're the devil.
4: The devil?
0: Listen. Listen, everybody. He's the devil. Don't sell yourself to the devil.
4: What an idea.
0: If you give me to him, you're also giving yourself. He'll take you too.
4: Isn't that the most comical thing? Isn't it a joke?
0: No! Help me!

0: And I fainted. I don't know what happened after that. When I awoke, everything was gone. And it's just what you see here. You don't believe me.
1: Well, I...
0: Somebody has to believe me. Look! Coming up the hillside. Lights!
1: People.
0: They're after me.
1: Who's after you?
0: Don't let them take me, please. Help me.
1: Who's after you?
0: Those men.
1: Which men?
2: Hold it, fellas.
1: But that sounds like the sheriff.
2: I see her up there.
1: Sheriff!
0: Help me.
1: No, it's all right, Jenny. It's all right.
0: Please. Yeah. Oh, please.
2: I see you found her.
0: Oh, please.
2: No, Miss Howard. Yeah, everything's going to be just fine.
0: Oh, please. You don't believe me.
2: Tom? Jack? You bring her down there to the ambulance.
0: No. Help me.
1: I'll help you.
0: Stay with me.
1: All right. Wherever you go, I'll stay with you.
2: Yeah, we better get her back to the hospital.
1: The doctor gave her a shot. She's sleeping now.
2: Ah, poor girl.
1: But what happened?
2: A couple of nights ago, she came staggering into my office, down here and down. She looked a sight. Clothes were ripped and torn, bruised all over. And she kept muttering some kind of story about the devil.
1: The devil?
2: Yeah. And how everyone in Gentryville has sold their souls to him. Now... That has to be nonsense.
1: Does it?
2: Well, of course. Gentryville? Why, everybody knows those were the most honest, upright folks you'd ever hope to find.
1: Still, the town just disappeared from the face of the earth. As if the devil had decided to claim his own.
2: Son, I'm just a plain hometown sheriff. But what happened was two separate and distinct incidents. One, she lived alone. She must have been attacked by some prowler, you see?
1: Yes?
2: That can be a terrible experience for a woman. She may have lost her mind over it. And therefore, she fabricated this whole yarn. That's what the doctor said. Anyhow, earlier this evening, we got a report she'd run away from the hospital. We figured she'd go back to where her home used to be. And we were right.
1: Then how do you account for the disappearance of the town?
2: Well, now that's a separate incident entirely. The geologists are coming up with an explanation.
1: You know something, Sheriff? I believe her. Hello, Gomez. Did you get the story?
3: Yeah, it's beautiful. Beautiful.
1: You gonna run it?
3: If I do, they'll run you and me right into the nut house.
1: Look, listen, Gomez.
3: You listen, Pete. You had your fun, you wrote your fantasy, and you can send it to a movie producer. Now, send me the story of what really happened.
1: But Gomez... Gomez! That's what did happen.
4: I'll be back shortly with a final thought. And so, what did happen to the town of Gentryville? A natural disaster, which is reasonable, or a sellout to the devil, which seems far-fetched? But that is only at first glance. If entire nations can disappear, why not small villages? And all the great nations in history that held sway briefly and disappeared from the scene, wasn't it because they had become corrupt and decadent? And in a very real sense, isn't that the same as selling one's soul to the devil? Our cast included Michael Tolan, Evie Juster, Jackson Beck, and Ray Owens. Associate Director, Marlon Swing. This is Hyman Brown, producer-director, inviting you to return to our Mystery Theater for another adventure in the macabre. Until next time, then, pleasant dreams.

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0: Come in. Welcome. Welcome to Mystery Theater. I am Hyman Brown. Well, come in. What's that? Oh, yes, it is rather dark in here. You see, we never turn on the lights. We don't need any. At the Mystery Theater, all we illuminate is your imagination. We fill it full of ghostly radiations, mysterious emanations, and the eerie glow of terrifying images. And now we have a most unusual image for you. The image of a doll. Of course, you're asking, what makes a doll an image of fear and horror?
1: You've got to find it, Jimmy. You've got to get that doll away from him.
2: Okay, honey, okay. Give us a little time.
1: I don't have any time. If something happens to that doll, I'll die.
0: Our mystery drama, The Doll, was written especially for the Mystery Theater by Henry Slessor and stars Joanne Linville and Ross Martin.

0: Our story begins in the classroom of a small coeducational university. Not an unusual setting, but today these young men and women are hearing an unusual lecture. The guest speaker is Professor Eric Douglas, and the subject of his address is written in chalk on the blackboard. Let's step a little closer and see what it says. Homeopathic magic, ancient and modern. Let's be quiet and listen.
1: For thousands of years, people believed they could injure or destroy their enemy by injuring or destroying an image of him. And so they made likenesses in cloth, in wood, in clay. The ancient Egyptians used wax. The wizards would take a drop of a man's blood, clippings from his hair or parings of his nails, and knead them into a wax figure.
2: You mean like a voodoo doll, Professor?
1: Voodoo belongs to the modern era, but the idea is exactly the same. Once the doll was made in this fashion, the victim was at the mercy of the sorcerer. So, you see, the doll is really man's oldest toy and perhaps his deadliest.
3: You mean that stuff really works?
1: Well, that is the strangest part of all. Sometimes it works very well.
2: You've got to be kidding, Professor.
1: Young lady, I wonder if you'd like to help me with a little experiment.
2: Me, Professor?
1: Yes. Will you come up front, please? Now, just for the fun of it, shall we make a doll?
2: Huh?
1: All right. Now, let's see. What shall we use? Now, this little towel will do fine. I'll just tie a knot to make the head. There we are. And now let's dress it up a little. Can you help me?
2: How?
1: Well, with some part of you. A hair from your head, perhaps. How about something you own? That ring, maybe. May I borrow that?
2: Well,
1: thank you. Now, we'll put that around the neck. Voila. We have an instant voodoo doll. Fascinating, isn't it? To know that the doll is meant to be a representation of you? Now, look at it.
2: I'm looking.
1: Yeah, well, keep looking. Now, don't take your eyes off of it. You can almost see your face in the cloth, can't you? It's almost as if the doll is you. Whatever happens to the doll happens to you. You, the doll. You, the doll. Sharing one body between you. One life. One destiny.
2: I still think it's silly.
1: All right. And let's see what happens when I take this letter knife.
2: What are you going to do?
1: Nothing. I'm merely going to plunge this knife into a meaningless piece of cloth.
2: No, don't!
1: Prudence!
4: You called me, Professor?
1: Yes. I want to know what you think of this record. Fred Cartwright sent it to me. Claims it's an authentic Dumbala ritual march.
4: I could not say, Professor.
1: I think it was probably recorded on Hollywood Boulevard. Well, that's enough of that. Well, what's become of Laura? Isn't she home yet?
4: She's just arrived, sir. She's in the living room.
1: Oh. Laura, darling. I didn't hear the door. You're very late.
2: Oh, I'm sorry, Eric. The match wasn't over until 6. It went to 5 sets.
1: And who won?
2: You know you don't care the first thing about tennis.
1: It's a young man's game. Not for old birds like me.
2: Oh, come on, stop that. You're far from old. Oh, Prudence, I hope I didn't spoil your dinner.
4: It's all right, Miss Fletcher. I'll go see to it now.
2: Eric, why won't she ever call me Laura?
1: Oh, it's just her way. You know how it is in the islands. A servant's place is a servant's place. Tradition.
2: It's more than that. It's resentment.
1: You've got your father's sensitivity. Harry was always thinking that people resented him.
2: Maybe he had good reason. He wasn't very popular among his colleagues.
1: Your father was a renegade. That's why. It's one thing to investigate primitive cultures. That's an anthropologist's job. But to spend your life among them, to raise your child among them...
2: I never complained.
1: Well, you managed to turn out pretty happily. But you're still half savage, of course.
2: Am I?
1: You can't fool me, Laura. You're still a child of voodoo, just like Prudence.
2: No, don't be silly, Eric.
1: I know you all right. When the full moon rises and the drums start to beat in the jungle and the serpent god Dumbala raises his hooded head...
2: Eric, stop it.
1: What's the matter?
2: I'm sorry. I have that awful headache.
1: Again? Well, come on, let's take care of it.
2: No, don't bother. I'll be all right in a moment.
1: Best time to stop it is early, right now. You listen to Dr. Douglas here, and we'll get rid of that pain in 2 minutes. Come on now, lie back.
2: All right.
1: Now, just relax. Just remember how we've done this before.
2: Yes. I remember.
1: That's right. Now, shut your eyes, Laura. Think of your mind as a large, empty cavern. And in the cavern, you hear my voice. Very faint, as if I'm speaking to you from far, far away.
2: Yes.
1: You feel at peace, relaxed, happy. Your head's clear. Your pain is gone.
2: Yes. It's gone.
1: Oh, you're happy now, Laura. You're happy to be here with me. With me, my darling. Aren't you?
2: Yes. I'm happy.
1: You love me, Laura, don't you? Not in the way you loved your father. You love me as a man. Now say it, darling. Say, I love you, Eric.
2: I love you.
1: Say my name, Laura. My name.
2: I love you, Jimmy.
1: What is the matter with you, Prudence?
4: I'm sorry, Professor. The dish fell from my hand.
2: What is it? What happened?
1: Nothing. Nothing, nothing, my dear. You're fine. You're just fine. Prudence just dropped something.
4: I came to tell you that dinner is ready.

0: Well, so you had a good tennis game, did you? Was it mixed doubles?
1: It was, as a matter of fact.
0: Oh, who was your partner? Not someone named Jimmy, by any chance?
1: Why, yes. How did you know?
0: Oh, well, no mystery. You spoke his name while you were hypnotized. Who is Jimmy?
1: Well, his full name is Jimmy Collins.
0: You known him long?
1: About 3 months.
0: 3 months? Well, you never mentioned him before.
1: Oh, I'm sure I did. But I'd love for you to meet him, Eric. I'm sure you two would get along.
0: What's he do for a living besides mixed doubles?
1: He's in Wall Street.
0: Well, well. Maybe you've started choosing your friends more carefully, darling. I'm glad to see that. But, just the same.
1: Eric, I wish you would stop talking to me like a scolding father.
0: I am not your father. I was talking to you as a friend.
1: I'm sorry.
2: Do you wish dessert now, Professor?
0: No. No prudence, no dessert. Gotta stay in trim. Who knows, I might take up tennis yet. Laura, I tell you what. Why don't you bring this Jimmy around? I'd love to meet him.
3: No, I'm afraid I don't know much about Haiti, Professor Burnside. I've never been to the island.
0: Oh, but of course Laura has told you of her life there.
3: Oh, yes, she's told me all about it. In fact, you spent some time there yourself, didn't you?
0: Yes, a few years. That's where I met Laura and her father, as a matter of fact.
1: You can see that Eric brought back half the islands with him.
0: Well, I have my souvenirs, like this thing, for instance.
3: What is that? Looks a little tacky to me.
0: Well, they call it an Owanga packet. It's a charm the voodoo men use for every purpose. Some good and some bad.
1: We should throw out that awful thing, Eric.
0: Well, it was a gift made for me by an old mamaloy in Port-au-Prince. It's a protective charm, guaranteed to ward off the devil, and, of course, Laura can tell you more about it. Laura's much more of an expert on voodoo than I am.
3: You mean just because she was raised on the island? Well, it's an interesting primitive study, otherwise sheer nonsense, of course.
0: Oh. Oh, you shouldn't have said that. You've offended Laura dreadfully. Laura's a believer, you know. She played with voodoo dolls the way other children play with Chatty Cathy and Betsy Witsy.
1: Eric, please stop it.
0: Ask her, Jimmy. Go ahead, ask her if that isn't so.
3: Oh, I'd feel very foolish asking that question.
1: Oh, Jimmy, of course it isn't so.
3: Well, that's good to hear, frankly. I mean, it'd be a heck of a thing on our honeymoon, waking up and finding an Owanga bag in my slipper.
0: Did you say honeymoon?
3: Yes. Didn't Laura tell you? Laura and I are engaged. We're going to be married next week.
2: Professor.
0: What do you want?
2: It's late, Professor. After midnight.
0: Leave me alone, Prudence. Go to bed.
2: There is no chain strong enough to hold her.
0: What'd you say?
2: The girl is not of your blood. Why do you struggle to keep her?
0: Prudence, I can't lose her. You hear me? If I lose Laura, I'd die.
2: No, Professor.
0: Oh, you've got to help me. If you want me to live, you've got to help me.
2: There is nothing anyone can do.
0: There is something that you can do.
2: What is that?
0: I've been thinking about it all night. Prudence, you can make a doll.
4: Well, what have we here? A four-sided triangle. Professor Eric Douglas, young Laura Fletcher, Jimmy Collins, and a servant named Prudence. Or is this going to turn out to be a five-sided triangle? With the fifth member of the equation, a doll. We'll find out when I return shortly with Act Two.

0: A week has passed since Laura Fletcher made her earth-shaking announcement to Professor Eric Douglas. The announcement which turned the professor's world completely upside down. But for a man who has looked into the future and found it weak and empty, Eric seems like a happy man at the moment as he listens to the sounds of the Damballa ceremony and waits for Laura to enter the room.
1: Eric, I'm here.
2: Laura, well, let me stop this racket. Well, don't you look lovely?
1: And don't you look well? Eric, I can't tell you how good it is to see you smiling.
2: Well, I've got something to smile at, all right, myself. I don't know what came over me that night, Laura. I just was not myself. I couldn't let you run off and get married without my blessing. And a suitable present, of course.
1: A present? Eric, you shouldn't have.
2: You've always admired this ivory charm, and I want you to have it. You and Jimmy.
1: Oh, Eric, it's beautiful. It must be priceless.
2: Well, it's not as priceless as our friendship. I wouldn't want anything to happen to that.
1: Oh, thank you so much. Jimmy will be as thrilled with it as I am.
2: I think we should talk before you go away, darling. I think we should talk about your father.
1: What about him?
2: I have to ask you this, Laura. Whether or not you've ever told your fiancé the full story.
1: I've told him quite a lot.
2: Including the way it ended for him?
1: Don't talk about it now, Eric. Please.
2: You know, I still blame myself. I knew that Harry wasn't right in the head. I could see the signs, and I shouldn't have let it go as far as I did.
1: Please, Eric. You know that I cannot bear to remember that time.
2: I know. You were only 14, but you witnessed it all. His mad delusions.
1: Don't. Oh, my head.
2: Laura, what is it?
1: It's that.
2: The pain again?
1: Yes.
2: Oh, poor darling. Here, come on. Lean back.
1: It happens every time. I remember my father.
2: Shh. Now. Don't talk. Just lean back. Relax. Close your eyes.
1: Yes. Thank you, Eric. Thank you.
2: Now breathe deeply, darling. Deeply. Now you remember how we do this together. How we make the pain disappear. How you clear your mind of everything but the sound of my voice.
1: Yes.
2: You can't hear anything but me now, Laura. Just my voice echoing in your mind. You're asleep now. You're so deeply asleep that you won't waken until I tell you. You won't know anything but what you hear me say. Do you understand?
1: Yes. I understand.
2: That's it, my darling. Deep. Deep. Deep. Prudence? Prudence?
3: Yes, Professor. I'm here.
2: Bring it to me.
3: No, Professor, this is wrong.
2: Bring me the box, Prudence.
3: Very well. Here.
2: Yes. Yes, Prudence, a beautiful doll. That's a beautiful likeness. Laura? Laura? Open your eyes.
1: Yes.
2: What do you see, Laura?
1: I see.

0: There, darling, there, there, there. It's all right. Don't cry anymore.
1: What happened? What happened to me?
0: Nothing, nothing at all. You were asleep and you had a bad dream.
1: Asleep?
0: Yes. You had one of your headaches, do you remember? And I put you under hypnosis, and then I decided to let you sleep it off. You seem so tired.
1: Mark, I feel so strange.
0: I know. The truth is, well, I'm not sure that you're well.
1: What do you mean?
0: When do you and Jimmy plan to get married?
1: This weekend.
0: I can't help wondering if that's wise.
1: What do you mean?
0: I wonder if you're well enough. You seem so run down, and the headaches are obviously worse. It took a long, long time to make you lose the pain.
1: Eric, Jimmy and I are getting married. This Saturday. We're driving to Crompton late, and we're getting married by a justice of the peace. Nothing is going to change that. Nothing.
2: You sure you feel okay, Laura?
1: Yes, I'm all right.
2: You've hardly said a word since we started out.
1: Well, a girl doesn't run off to get married every day of her life. I need some time to reflect.
2: Haven't changed your mind, I hope.
1: No, I haven't changed my mind.
2: Well, then what's that cold sweat all about? It's not another one of your headaches, is it?
1: No, it's just nerves. It's bridal jitters. You know, maybe if you didn't drive so fast.
2: I can't help it. I'm in a hurry.
3: To rip the bell off the door, young man.
2: I'm sorry about that. My name is Collins. I called this morning about the wedding.
3: Oh, the judge is inside. He's near deaf as a post, so better make the I do's good and loud.
2: I intend to.
4: Oh! Come in. Come on. Come in, folks. Mom will act as witness.
2: Fine.
4: Young lady, you stand here. Next to the young man.
3: Honey, are you all right?
1: Huh? Oh, yes, I'm fine.
3: You sure you wouldn't like a glass of water?
1: Oh, no. No, thank you.
2: Steady, honey. It only hurts for a minute.
4: Dearly beloved, we're gathered together here in the sight of God, in the face of this company, joined together this man and this woman, holy matrimony.
2: What's wrong?
4: Which is an honorable state instituted by God.
1: Just a little shortness of breath.
4: Signifying unto us, Mr. Union, as betwixt Christ and his church,
1: which
4: holy estate Christ adorned.
1: Oh, Jimmy. What's the matter?
4: What's the matter? What?
1: I've got this awful pain. This terrible pain.
2: Raining.
1: Oh, Jimmy. I'm so sorry.
2: Oh, honey, now, come on. Don't be sorry. Just take it easy, that's all. That's what the doctor said.
1: I do feel better now. Much better.
2: Oh, who would have thought the day would turn out like this? Stuck in a cheap motel across the street from the Justice of the Peace. We're not even married yet. It'd be deliciously sinful if it weren't for this miserable room.
1: Jimmy.
2: What is it?
1: Oh, God. Jimmy, help me.
2: What's the matter, honey? Is the pain again?
1: No. No, it's something else. Jimmy, I have to get up.
2: Oh, come on,
1: stay. I have to get up.
2: Darling, you heard the
1: doctor. I have to move.
2: Laura!
1: Jimmy! Oh, Jimmy!
2: Lord, you hit the wall.
1: I can't stop myself.
2: Oh, Laura, stop!
1: Hold me, Jimmy, hold me! I can't stop myself!
2: Come on, darling, don't fight me! Don't fight me, stop! Flinging yourself around this way...
1: Oh, I can't help it! I can't! I have to move!
2: Look out for the table!
1: What's happening to me? I have to get some control of myself! I I don't belong to myself anymore.
5: Laura!
0: I can't tell you how sorry I am, Jimmy, but I also can't say that I'm surprised.
2: Well, what do you mean?
0: Well, my field is anthropology, but I'm not a complete stranger to the psychological sciences. In my opinion, Laura's problem is the result of a conflict, the difference between two worlds, the world of everyday reality and the dark world of superstition. No matter how much she laughs about it now, Laura grew up believing in devils and zombies and voodoo dolls.
2: Come on, I just can't believe that.
0: Well, that's why I feel so strongly that Laura, well, she just isn't ready for marriage. Well, here, let me show you something.
2: What is that?
0: It's a doll. Now, as you can see, it's a very good likeness of Laura. Prudence is an artist of sorts.
2: Your servant made this?
0: Yes. It's her hobby. It's a sort of sculpture. But what do you suppose Laura did when she saw this doll? She screamed. She was horrified. She thought it was a voodoo effigy. And whatever happened to the doll would happen to her.
2: No, Professor, I'm sorry. I just can't buy that explanation.
0: Yes, I was afraid that you wouldn't.
2: Laura's too sensible. This is all such childish stuff.
0: Would you care to test the theory?
2: Test it?
0: How? Yeah. Well, would you be willing to conduct a little experiment?
2: I might. Depends on what it is.
0: All right, I'll tell you. At exactly 9 o'clock this evening, I will take our little doll here and bring it to that fireplace. And I'll hold the doll over the flames, high enough so that it won't be scorched, but low enough so that it can feel the heat.
2: Oh, the dolls don't feel.
0: No, dolls don't. But Laura is another matter. You tell her what I'm doing. Tell her about the experiment, and then see how she reacts.
2: I'm sorry, I don't like politics, Professor.
0: I just want you to know what you're up against, Jimmy. Now remember, exactly 9 o'clock.
6: I don't understand you sometimes, Jimmy. I mean, I know you saw Eric. You told me you were going to.
2: All right, I saw him.
6: And?
2: He just told me a lot of nonsense, that's all.
6: About me? And my father?
2: About you and voodoo dolls.
6: What did he say exactly?
2: Laura, why did he have...

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1: Prudence, the servant?
2: Yes, that's what he said. She made the doll that you actually think... Laura, you can't believe in voodoo. Not really.
1: Oh, dear God. Then that explains it. That explains everything.
2: What?
1: The pain in my chest, it was like a... like the thrust of a needle.
2: Oh, now, come on.
1: And the way I lost control is if I did... like I was being flung about like a doll. It was exactly like a helpless doll.
2: Cut that out. You know that isn't so. You're just convincing yourself of this nonsense. It's all in your mind.
1: But what else explains it to me? What else? As long as he has that doll, he has me.
2: Shh. Honey, please. That's crazy.
1: You've got to find it, Jimmy. You've got to get that doll away from
2: me. Okay, honey. Just give us a little time.
1: I don't have any time. If something happens to that doll, I'll die.
2: No, Laura, you can't really believe that. I want you to prove that isn't true, and you can tonight.
1: What do you mean?
2: That nutty friend of yours said he was going to try a little experiment tonight, just to prove the point to me. Well, I want you to disprove it.
1: What sort of experiment?
2: He said that exactly 9 o'clock he was going to take the doll and bring it to the fireplace.
1: Oh, no.
2: He said he was going to hold it over the flames high enough for the doll to feel the heat. And he said you'd feel it, too.
1: Oh, Lord, Jimmy. What time is it?
2: It's 20 of 9. We'll get out of here.
1: No.
2: Well, go back to my place and we will prove him wrong, darling. Prove him a liar.
1: Oh, God, I'm getting warm. I'm getting terribly warm, Jimmy.
2: That's your imagination.
1: No, but if...
2: Oh, honey, he said 9 o'clock. Wait a minute. My watch isn't going.
1: Jimmy, look. That clock on the wall, it is not.
2: Oh, for Pete's sake.
1: Oh, Jimmy, it's happening. It's really happened.
2: Laura, now don't. Come on, you've got to fight this. It's only suggestion. It's hypnosis.
1: He's killing me. He is burning me alive.
2: Honey, no, darling, no.
1: Stop it, Jimmy. I'm on fire. I'm on fire.
3: Yes, the mind is a powerful weapon, and when it's turned against ourselves, it's the most dangerous weapon on earth. We'll find out what Laura and Jimmy can do about the doll that menaces her when Mystery Theater returns shortly with Act 3.

0: Professor Douglas's experiment has succeeded only too well, and it has also succeeded in convincing Jimmy Collins that something has to be done to save the sanity and even the life of the woman he loves, and that the best place to be in would be the home of Professor Douglas, his servant Prudence, and the doll itself.
1: Oh. Hello, Miss Fletcher.
2: Hello, Prudence. Is Professor Douglas home?
1: No, miss. He's gone.
3: Gone where?
1: On a lecture tour. He took the early morning train not half an hour ago.
3: And when do you expect him back?
1: Not 4 days, he said.
2: Prudence, I have to talk to you. Please let us in.
1: Yes, miss.
2: Prudence, when my fiancé was here the other day, the professor showed him a doll.
1: A doll, miss?
2: He said you made it.
1: I made no doll, miss.
3: I saw it, Prudence. It was in a black cardboard box about this big. He took it out of this break front here.
1: I know nothing of a doll, sir.
3: All right. Suppose we look for ourselves.
1: Please, sir.
2: Jimmy, is it there?
3: No, it's empty.
1: Please. I cannot allow this.
3: All right, where's the doll?

0: Prudence.
1: I don't know.
2: Please, you have to help me, Prudence. You don't know what he's doing with that doll. He's making voodoo magic with it. Do you understand?
1: I am a Christian, Miss Fletcher.
2: You know what I'm talking about. He's putting a spell on me, Prudence. He's using that doll you made to make me do his bidding. He wants to stop me from marrying.
1: He thinks only of your happiness, miss. You are like his daughter.
2: He is torturing me. Would a father torture his own child?
0: You've got to help us find him, Prudence. You must know where he's staying.
1: I'm sorry. I know nothing.
0: All right. Then the least you can do is give him a message. You tell him for me, for both of us, that his game isn't going to work. That Laura and I are leaving too, and we're not coming back. He'll never see her again. Did you get that? No matter what he does, he'll never see her again. Did you get that? No matter what he does, he will never see Laura again.
3: Prudence? Prudence? Where are you?
1: Here, Professor. Did you have a good tour?
3: Yes. No. I don't remember. It was endless. Seems like far more than 3 days.
1: They were here, Professor.
3: Who?
1: Miss Fletcher and her young man. They came to see you and to find the doll.
3: You didn't let them?
1: No. It is still hidden.
3: Good.
1: The girl says you are torturing her.
3: Only for her own good, Prudence. I swear that. This man Collins is wrong for her, and I had to prevent the marriage.
1: Why, Professor?
3: Because her father asked me to watch over her, to protect her. That's why I asked you to make the doll, so that I could trick her into believing that I had some control over her. Nothing else would have worked.
1: It was not a trick.
3: Of course it was, Prudence.
1: No, Professor. The doll was made because Dambala commands. With her image, her hair, a drop of her blood. Now the girl and the doll have become sharers of the same soul.
3: Prudence, you're slipping back into the jungle. Doll has no powers. Laura reacted only to suggestion.
1: The doll is her. She is the doll. Only the sorcerer can break the spell.
3: I'm tired, Prudence. I can't cope with mumbo-jumbo tonight.
1: Professor, lift the spell from the doll.
3: Oh, for heaven's sake, there is no such thing, Prudence.
1: Call the girl. Tell her I will ask Dambala Ouida to unchain her spirit from the doll.
3: No, I will not do anything of the kind.
1: Why? Because you don't want her to marry?
3: That's right.
1: Because you want her for yourself?
3: What kind of talk is that? I'm more than twice her age.
1: But you still want her. I have eyes. I have ears. I will call the girl. I will tell her that the doll is here. And that you will lift the spell from it.
3: Stop that. Put that phone down. Now, you stay out of this, you hear me?
1: I made the doll for you. Now I will unmake its evil.
3: I told you to put that phone down. Down here. Now stop. You're scratching my face. Look what you've done, you witch. You've drawn blood.
2: I'm sorry. I didn't mean...
3: You have meddled enough in my life. Now get out of here. I don't want to see your ugly face again. I want you out of here by tomorrow morning. Do you hear me?
1: Yes, Professor. I heard you.
3: A moment. Laura.
2: Hello, Eric. You know Jimmy Collins, of course.
3: What are you doing here?
0: Sorry to be such early arrivals, Professor. We wanted to make sure you didn't go off to another lecture this morning.
3: I have nothing to say to you, Mr. Collins.
0: Don't plan to stay long, Professor. Only until you give us that doll.
3: The doll?
0: That's right.
3: But for heaven's sake, you're really serious, aren't you? You really believe that doll has some mysterious powers.
2: It doesn't matter, Eric. I'd just feel better if you'd let me have it. I know it's here.
3: How do you know that? Who told you?
2: Prudence called me.
3: Prudence?
2: Yes, very late last night. She told us that the doll is in the hall closet. In a black box.
3: She lied to you. Woman's gone crazy. I had to fire her.
0: Want me to look in the closet, Professor?
3: How dare you? I could have you arrested for what you're doing.
2: Eric, please. We've been friends. Friends for such a long time.
3: Friends. That is a beautiful word, isn't it? Friends. Almost as good a word as father. That is all I ever meant to you.
2: Oh, Eric.
0: Let's have the doll, Professor.
3: Oh, yes, the doll. The voodoo doll. Mr. Collins, I think that you are as mad as she is.
2: Maybe I am mad, Eric. But I am afraid of the doll. I can't help myself. So please, please let me have it.
0: I'll give you 1 minute to lead us to the doll, Professor.
3: Oh, and then what will you do? Pump me full of lead?
0: And I'll find it myself. In the course of it, I might break quite a few things. Quite a few things in the process. Things you may value.
3: All right, I will show you the doll. There. Is that what you're after?
2: It does look like me. I think I remember seeing it once before, but it's as if it was in a dream.
0: I'll take that, Professor.
3: Stop right there.
0: What?
3: Now, suppose I didn't give you the doll. Suppose I smashed its head instead.
2: Eric.
3: All I have to do is smash the head against this wall. One sharp blow, and the head is broken. The skull caved in. The pretty blue eyes shut forever. Huh? Shall I, Laura?
2: Eric, why are you doing this to me?
3: You smashed my life, didn't you? You didn't care what happened to me?
2: Oh, Eric, but I do care.
3: You walked out with him. You left me for him. Well, here's what he... Then... Laura.
2: Professor. Eric, what's the matter? Jimmy, what's the matter with him?
4: My chest... pain.
2: Jimmy!
0: It's a heart attack. I think he's dead.
2: Oh, my God. Are you sure?
0: Look at his face.
2: Oh, no.
0: There's no sign of a pulse. He's gone, Laura.
2: Oh, no.
0: Lord, just like that. Must have been the excitement.
1: No, it was not.
2: Prudence.
1: The spell is lifted, miss. When the sorcerer dies, the spell dies with him.
0: What's that in her hand?
2: Prudence, what are you doing with that knife?
1: It was the only way, miss.
0: Wait a minute. She's got something else. Some kind of doll.
2: Prudence, you didn't.
1: His skin and his blood from my fingernails. His curse from my lips and heart.
2: How horrible. She killed him.
0: Oh, no, no, Laura, no. It was a coronary. Only a coronary. I think.
5: I'll be back shortly with a final thought. Well, personally, I don't think I'll ever trust a doll again. Not Raggedy Ann or Betsy Wetsy or even that paper doll they used to sing about. Of course, there's no question in my mind that Professor Douglas died of natural causes, as opposed to supernatural. Our cast included Joanne Linville, Ross Martin, Virginia Gregg, and Carl Swenson. Associate Director, Marlon Swing. This is Hyman Brown, Producer-Director, inviting you to return to our Mystery Theater for another adventure in the macabre. Until next time, then... pleasant dream.

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0: I am the whistler, and I know many things, for I walk by night. I know many strange tales hidden in the hearts of men and women who have stepped into the shadow. Yes, I know the nameless terrors of which they dare not speak.
1: The Whistler's strange story, Gratitude.

0: The water surged with the impact of the terrific struggle going on below its surface. Two men tugged and pulled at one another, swirled and twisted free, then locked together again, and the struggle became even more intense. Two men, one young and strong, the other older and fighting with all the waning strength left in him. Finally, the young man clutched the older one and pushed up to the gurgling surface of the water, held him at arm's length, and landed a crashing blow to the older man's chin. The struggle was over, and the young man, spent and breathless from the ordeal, slowly towed the limp form of the older man to the water's edge. The small crowd which had gathered closed around them, and the older man was lifted to safety. The young man, Cliff Garner, sat exhausted at the water's edge, his eyes fixed on the limp form.
1: You okay, Cliff?
2: Yeah, sure. Is Sid all right?
3: They're working on him.
4: He'll be fine, Cliff. And if I know Sid Lorenz, he'll never forget you for saving his life.
0: Yes, Cliff, you've done a fine thing. You've saved a man's life. Not just an ordinary man, either. You've saved the life of Sid Lorenz, the famous and fabulously wealthy motion picture producer. And the studio's buzzing with the account of Sid's fall from the superstructure on the set into the tank. And the courageous efforts of the stuntman in the picture who saved him. You, Cliff. It feels good to be a hero, doesn't it? And you're certain that Sid will reward you handsomely for saving his life. Several evenings later, you're the guest of honor at a party in Sid's beautiful hillside home. Helen's with you. Helen Ames, the pretty little movie extra, beaming with pride.
5: Listen, everyone! Listen! Can you all hear me? Ah, thank you. I want to propose a toast to the man who risked his life to save mine. My eternal gratitude to Cliff Garner.
3: Thanks, Mr. Lorenz.
5: Oh, not at all, Cliff. Okay, everybody, how about some dancing now, huh? Go on, Cliff, you and Helen dance. I want you youngsters to enjoy yourselves.
6: Oh, we will, Mr. Lorenz. Come on, Cliff, I want to dance with a hero.
3: Huh? Oh, sure, sure.
6: Anything wrong, Cliff? You don't act like the man of the hour.
3: I don't feel much like him either. Let's forget it, huh?
0: You expected more than a toast, didn't you, Cliff? The smile, the gratitude Sid expressed. You expected something more tangible than that, and you're disappointed. The evening wears on, and you're certain that Helen senses your disappointment, but she says nothing. You grow sick of the sight of well-dressed people, of the wealth, the means all around you. Sid's lavish home, his lavish friends, and his eternal gratitude to you, the man who saved his life. And then, about midnight, you find yourself in the library with Helen, Sid, and several of his close friends.
7: Say, Sid, about your new picture, I have a couple of problems that
5: I... Same leg it back, Sam. I'm on a vacation.
6: Oh, are you going away, Mr. Lorenz?
5: Oh, just to Palm Springs for a month, Miss Ames. I need a rest.
7: If it hadn't been for Cliff here, you might have gotten that long rest, Sid.
5: Yes, I know, I know. I owe Cliff a lot.
3: Oh, forget it, Sid. I didn't do much.
5: Oh, yes, you did. And I won't forget it. Of course, I've thought about it a great deal. You know, you can't offer a friend money for saving your life. Besides, I know that a guy who'd risk his life for a friend wouldn't want money for it. But you can be sure of one thing, Cliff. You'll always have a job with me. A good job.
3: Well, thanks, Sid. That's fine. Fine. I certainly appreciate it.
5: Oh, you don't have to thank me for anything. Oh, say, you folks ever know how Cliff and I happened to get together?
8: No, I never heard. How did it happen?
5: Well, when I first met him, he was a college student getting a degree in literature, wasn't it, Cliff?
3: Yeah, that's right. Medieval literature.
5: One of his professors recommended him to me when I was doing a period picture, and Cliff helped us keep it authentic, and he did, too. Did a good job.
7: Well, why'd you switch to stunning, Cliff?
3: Money. After Uncle Sam made a paratrooper out of me, I found out I could do more tricks with my body than I could with my mind, and get more for it. Medieval literature doesn't pay much rent, you know.
5: No, but it's a great wealth to have, your knowledge of literature. Oh, by the way, that reminds me. I want to show you people something. Oh, you'll especially appreciate this, Cliff.
2: Hmm?
5: No, I haven't shown them to many people. Well, you'll have to move back a bit. Move back a bit, Cliff. The wall safe's right behind you.
2: Oh, I'm sorry.
5: Oh, that's all right. That's all right. Now, let me see here.
0: Your eyes follow the movement of Sid's hand as he works the combination of the wall safe. Without consciously meaning to, your mind registers the exact movements that he makes. 8 right, 10 left, 12 right, 3 left. And then consciously this time, you repeat the numbers in your mind until you've memorized them. And as soon as you can, you'll write them down while they're still fresh in your mind. Sid has taken something from the safe and has brought it over to a better light than you follow him. Suddenly quite secure in your new knowledge.
5: Ah, there they are. Original German manuscripts. How's that for a medieval treasure, Cliff?
2: They're wonderful, Sid. They're marvelous.
5: Yes.
2: Gottfried von Strasbourg, 12th century Germanic poet. Karl von Sommer, Austrian philosopher.
5: Mm-hmm.
2: Gustav Fleming. They're the real thing, all right, Sid.
5: I knew you'd appreciate them. I paid $100,000 for them, and I wouldn't sell them for $1,000,000.
0: You know the yellowed manuscripts are worth all of $100,000, don't you, Cliff? You recognize their value immediately, and a plan begins to form in your mind. You know the combination to the wall safe where Sid has returned the medieval manuscripts. And Sid's leaving the next day for Palm Springs, taking the help with him. Somehow, the fact that Sid didn't reward you financially for saving his life is easier to take now, isn't it, Cliff? You think about it as you drive Helen home from the party.
6: Well, wonderful party, wasn't it?
3: Yeah, fine party.
6: Oh, it was nice of Mr. Lorenz to guarantee you a job that way for as long as he lives. That's what he said, wasn't it?
3: That's what he said.
6: You know, Cliff, I suppose this sounds terrible, but I really think he should have given you a reward. Money, I mean. Is it awful of me to feel that way?
3: I wouldn't worry about it.
6: Oh, well, I'm sorry, Cliff. I guess it shouldn't bother me if it doesn't bother you. It doesn't bother you, does it?
3: No. Why should it?
0: No, it doesn't bother you, Cliff. Because you've already decided to take your own reward from Sid Lorenz. It's a simple plan. And early the next evening, you put your plan into action. You drop by Helen's to break your date with her for that night. And then you drive to Sid's hillside home. You park your car down the road. Quietly make your way along the high hedge toward the house. Suddenly you hear footsteps ahead of you and you crouch back into the hedge. A flashlight penetrates the darkness at the entrance of the house. And then you see the old caretaker on his regular tour of the grounds. He turns, goes off across the terrace, and you hear his footsteps slowly die away in the distance. And then you move quickly to the side of the house and the library windows. Horse a screen, then the window, and you're inside. In a matter of minutes, you have the manuscripts in your hand, and you retrace your steps hurriedly back to the car.
2: Helen.
6: Hello, Cliff. So you stole the manuscripts. Why did you do it?

0: Everything was going smoothly, wasn't it, Cliff?
1: Everything, until you found Helen waiting for you in your car.
0: You had entered Sid Lorenz's home unnoticed, removed his priceless medieval manuscripts from the wall safe. Your idea of what Sid might have given you for saving his life. But now there's Helen to contend with.
2: What's the idea, Helen? Why did you follow me here?
3: Because I was afraid you might do this. Last night you didn't seem very concerned that Sid Lorenz hadn't given you a reward. Any money, I mean. You weren't mad enough, Cliff, or hurt enough. And I noticed how closely you watched Sid when he opened his wall safe. It worried me. And tonight, when you came by and broke our date, I just knew I'd find you here. So I came too in a taxi.
2: Come on, we're getting out of here.
3: Cliff, you've got to take the manuscripts back. You don't want to steal.
2: I did want...
3: Please, listen to me. You're too nice a guy.
2: You listen to me. I didn't ask you in on this. The steal is mine. It says these manuscripts are worth $100,000. Well, that's great with me. Now I've got them. I won't have any trouble dumping them for a quick $50,000. And you just forget you tagged along tonight.
3: I won't forget. I'm sorry I know about it,
2: look,
3: but I...
2: Helen, will you be reasonable? I did this guy a big favor. I saved his fat neck. What does he do? Nothing. Oh, I know. I can always have a job with him as long as he lives. Well, that's just dandy. Well, I like this job better. The $50,000.
3: Oh, Cliff, it just isn't right. You can't do it. Nothing's worth the risk you're taking. Not worth hiding the rest of your life. I warn you. If the police question me about this, I'll have to tell them the truth. I'll talk. I'll have to.
2: Okay, we'll take them back.
3: We? But I...
2: Look, I want to be sure they get back in the safe, don't you? Come on before I change my mind.

0: And once again, Cliff, you make your way across the grounds of the Lorenz estate. The two of you move cautiously past the long row of trees, then out over the broad expanse of lawn bathed in bright moonlight. And then just as you reach the path to the terrace...
1: This way.
2: Oh, you'll see us.
1: Let's get out of here.
2: Cooper,
1: I said, let's go.
3: Hey, you there? Hey!
1: Hurry up, Helen.
3: Hey, you!

0: on, sweetheart. You satisfied? You almost got us caught.
1: Oh, Cliff, do you think he recognized us?
0: He didn't get close enough for that.
1: Oh, well, what are we going to do now?
0: Exactly nothing.
1: Oh, the manuscript.
0: Look, if you think I'm going back there now, you're crazy.
1: But you've got to. You've got to put them back.
0: Not on your life.
1: Cliff, I warn you.
0: Save your breath. There's nothing you can do about it now.
1: What do you mean?
0: You're involved in this just as much as I am. The caretaker will remember seeing two people run from the house. A man and a woman. Now you won't turn me in, or you haven't.
1: But I had nothing to do with stealing the manuscript.
0: I know that, but the police won't. If I'm picked up. Clear, sweetheart?
1: Yes, Cliff. You've made it very clear.
2: You're sure you have nothing to fear from her now, Cliff? Ellen will have to keep quiet, won't she? Because she knows you'll involve her in the theft if she talks. The two of you drive into town to her apartment without speaking another word. Then you return to your cottage at Santa Monica. Good night's rest. And the following morning, you hurry downtown to the Moncrief Art Galleries to visit an old college friend.
3: Well, what do you know?
0: Hello, Stan.
3: Cliff, you old son of a gun. How are you?
0: Fine. How's the art business?
3: Oh, slow. Very slow. Say, I am glad to see you. What brings you around?
0: Frankly, something you once said about your boss.
3: Moncrief?
0: Mm-hmm. He said he buys and sells and never asks too many questions.
3: Oh, that. Well, perhaps I gave you the wrong impression of Mr. Moncrief.
0: I don't think so. Oh, sure, he operates a legit business, but from what you said, he isn't against picking up a buck now and then that isn't quite so legit.
3: Oh, it'll have to be worth his while.
0: I think he'll find it worthwhile. Why don't you skip back there to his office? Tell him I'd like to have a little chat with him, hmm?
3: All right. Wait here.
0: Well, Mr. Moncrief, you satisfied they're genuine?
4: Oh, indeed, indeed, sir. May I ask how you were...
0: How I got the manuscripts isn't very important, sir.
4: Oh, on the contrary, it's quite important.
0: I understand, but there's nothing to worry about for the present. They won't be missed for at least a month.
4: You're certain?
0: I'm certain. The owner won't be back in town until the 25th. And then who knows when he'll look into his safe.
4: I see. Well, then, well, that's time enough.
0: I was told a lot of them was worth $100,000.
4: Not on the market I'll have.
0: No, I guess not. What do you think you can get for them?
4: Possibly 60,000.
0: 60,000. What's your cut?
4: 30%.
0: You are high priced, aren't you? Okay, 30% it is, Mr. Moncrief.
4: Good, good. Leave the manuscript with me. I'll call you in a few days.
2: You leave Moncrief. Drive back to your cottage. And you wonder if it wasn't a mistake turning the manuscripts over to him, don't you, Cliff? 30%, his share. It's more than you'd counted on, isn't it? In the days that follow, you wait for some word from him. And then one evening, he pays you a visit.
0: Come in, Mr. Moncrief. Come on in.
4: No, thank you. Thank you, sir.
0: Sit down. How about a drink?
4: No, thank you. No. I only stopped by for a moment to return this.
0: What is it?
4: The manuscripts. I discovered they belong to Sid Loren.
0: All right, so what?
4: In our agreement, I was to have a month in which to dispose of it.
0: Sure. I told you, Lorenz won't be back until the 25th.
4: You, haven't seen the evening paper?
0: No.
4: Mr. Lorenz died of a heart attack in Palm Springs this afternoon.
0: What?
4: Yes. Annoying, isn't it? Now, of course, the estate will have to be settled. In a few days, his lawyers will be poking around in that safe of his.
0: They'll discover the manuscripts are gone.
4: Exactly. And when that news breaks, Mr. Garner, I don't want to have them on my hands. I guess you put the manuscripts away before you answer the doorbell.
1: Hello, Cliff.
0: Oh, it's you.
1: Have you seen the papers? Lorenzo's dead.
0: Come on in.
4: Mr. Garner, I really must be going.
0: Now, wait a minute, Moncrief.
4: Sorry we couldn't do business.
0: Look, we can figure out something.
4: I'm afraid not. Good night.
1: Cliff, who was he?
0: Never mind.
1: Well, you heard about Mr. Lorenz.
0: Yes, yes, I heard about Lorenz.
1: Oh, Cliff, you've got to return the manuscript before they shot...
0: Don't start in on that again.
1: But how do you know the caretaker didn't recognize us that night?
0: I don't. But look, if he had, we'd have heard about it by now, wouldn't we?
1: Oh, please, Cliff. While there's still time, take them back. I'll help you. I'll do anything you say.
0: Leave me alone, will you, Helen?
1: If they find you with the manuscripts, it'll mean prison, Cliff. Don't you understand? Prison.
0: Stop yakking, will you? I want to think.
2: Yes, you've got to think it out, Cliff. Make up your mind what to do. You can put the manuscripts back into the safe where they belong. Have nothing more to worry about. Or you can keep them, hide them somewhere, and dispose of them once the affair blows over. Later, after you've dropped Helen at her apartment, you find yourself driving into the residential district, past the Lorenz estate, dark and seemingly deserted. You turn around and drive by it again and again, trying to make up your mind what to do with the roll of stolen manuscripts in your overcoat pocket. Then you make your decision. You turn into the main highway and head back to your cottage in Santa Monica. You know now that you can't give up the manuscripts. Not when they're worth $50,000 to you. The news of the theft is in the papers that weekend, isn't it, Cliff? Yes, the loss of the Lorenz manuscripts has been discovered by his lawyers. There's a mention, too, of the old caretaker in the news story. The fact that he saw a man and woman running from the house one night last week. And you're relieved to learn that he's unable to give a description of the two. Several times that day, you try to check with Helen by telephone, but she doesn't answer. The following morning, you receive a surprise visitor, Mr. Moncrief.
4: I see by the papers, Mr. Garner, the police are baffled. They have no lead at all.
0: That's right.
4: Still have the manuscript?
0: Sure. Why?
4: Well, the news of the theft has created considerable interest among several of my old clients. They all seem quite anxious to buy the manuscripts.
0: Is that so?
4: Yes, one of them in Europe has made a very tempting offer. $65,000, I believe you should take it.
0: That is a very tempting offer.
4: Yes, well, what do you say, Mr. Garner?
0: Real anxious now, aren't you? Not as cautious as you were.
4: Oh, but I am. We won't close the deal now. We'll wait a while, say 3 months until the affair cools off. In the meantime, you hold on to the manuscripts.
0: You still want your 30%?
4: Yes, that's right.
0: I don't know. As long as I'm going to have to wait that long, I might want to shop around. Find someone else to handle this deal at a smaller percentage.
4: I don't think you will.
0: There's no harm in trying. Don't get me wrong. I'd like to have you handle this deal. You're a very good man. But I still want to shop around. Unless you want to sew it up right here, Margaret. Take 20% and it's all yours.
4: Oh, dear, dear. I do hate to haggle, really.
0: If your client will pay 65, he'll pay 70. You can peel the extra $5,000 off the top. Add it to your percentage. At least it would pay your expenses to Europe.
4: Yes, I could do that, could I?
0: You probably had it in mind all along.
4: All right, Mr. Garner, it's a deal.
0: Fine. You're sure nothing will go wrong?
4: Oh, leave it to me, Mr. Garner. Just leave everything to me. Hold on to the manuscripts until I ask for them. You'll have around 50,000 in cash before the year is out, I promise you.
0: Love the sound of your voice, Moncrief, when you speak like that. Love it.

0: It's worked out perfectly, hasn't it, Cliff?
1: You've only to wait a few months or so.
0: Moncrief will dispose of the manuscripts for you, and you'll receive over
1: $50,000.
0: You smile as you realize how close you came to losing it all.
1: If you had listened to Helen.
0: If you'd replaced the manuscripts in the safe. Instead, you decided to keep them and gamble. And now that gamble is going to pay off. After Moncrief has left your cottage, you can't resist taking the manuscripts from your desk drawer and looking at them. You settle down in the big easy chair by the fireplace and congratulate yourself. Suddenly, you sit up as you hear a car stop outside your cottage. You move quickly to the window.
2: Police car.
0: Panic sweeps over you as you see two men step out of the police car and start down the path towards your cottage.
2: They're coming here. Helen. She told them. She must have told them.
3: If they find you with a manuscript, Cliff, it'll mean prison. Don't you understand? Prison.
0: Your eyes dart around the room, looking for a place to hide the stolen manuscripts. But it's too late, isn't it? You don't have time. In a split second, you make your decision. It's the last thing you want to do. But you throw the manuscripts into the fire. You stand there helplessly. Watch them go up in flames. It takes but a moment, and then they're gone. $50,000. But that's better than going to prison, isn't it? Yes, the police can prove nothing. Can they, Cliff?
2: Yes?
4: Lieutenant Fletcher, Police Department. Can we come in?
2: Sure.
4: This is Mr. Jepson, Mr. Lawrence's lawyer.
5: We came about the Lorenz manuscripts, Mr. Garner. You must have read about them in the papers. They were stolen.
6: Sure, I've read about it.
4: We just dropped by to give you a report on how we're making out. Don't worry, Mr. Garner. We'll find them for you.
2: For me?
5: Oh, you didn't know? Mr. Lorenz didn't tell you before his death?
2: Tell me what?
5: Why, Mr. Lorenz left the manuscripts to you in his will. In gratitude for your having saved his life.
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0: 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As usual, Jimmy Dean and the Texas Wildcats are on hand to provide the music, and our star today, that grand old Afri and Decca recording star, Webb Pierce. And here to tell you all about it is your genial master of ceremonies, Connie B. Gay.
1: All right, thank you there, Private Mark Hamilton, and howdy, fellas, we're all set to go. Our leader man steps up first, Mr. Jimmy Dean, and one that he has done all right with on four-star records. It's Queen of Hearts.

what you folks think of that one, but boy, I say that's a good one. Here's a good one, too. Marvin Carroll, the boy who doubles between the big bass fiddle over there and the little bitty puny steel guitar. And it's a very simple title thing called Chimes.

0: You know what I like most of all about that number? I like the way Marvin wiggles on that one. Well, as Mark Hamilton told you, we've got a very special guest here on Town and Country Time, and we'd like to say howdy to him right now, and it's that great star from WSM, Webb Pierce.
1: Hello, Hello, Connie.
0: Are you all in good voice today? And
1: fine voice, raring to sing, raring to go.
0: We're certainly glad to have you. As I've told you many times when you've appeared with us, you always just seem to, well, your songs just stay with us long after you're gone. What have you got for us today first?
1: Well, here's the old maid's theme song. I'll go on along.
0: Oh.

0: Well, we want to hear from you again in a moment, Webb, but first, let's hear from Private Mark Hamilton.
1: Thank you, Connie. Here's an important message for you young high school graduates. You're in luck if you studied math, physics, electricity, or metalwork, because you can now enlist directly as an Army aviation mechanic. 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The Army uses planes and helicopters for observation and transportation. 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Sound like a good job? Well, brother, it is. And now you can enlist directly as an Army aviation mechanic. 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And if you're qualified, man, you're in. And now here's Connie Begay again.
0: Well put, boy, well put. And, I'll say that our friend Webb Pierce well put that song just now, but we got to have another one. Webb, I believe this one was one of your biggest sellers. Am I right?
2: Well, it certainly was, Connie, and it's a story about a boy trying to tell a girl how much he'd hate to lose her. Well, I guess you'd understand it better if I sung the song. Goes like this.
0: That's a good idea.

thank you, Webb Pierce, and thank you, fellas, but we gotta go. See you next week, same time, same station. Till then, Connie B. Gay says so long from Town and Country Time.

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0: When it comes to the weekend, you want to cut loose and celebrate? We got the soundtrack for that. Hi, this is Dex. Timeless Oldies Variety Show, and it's heard on the weekend with laughs and games and stuff. 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

0: worried about the United Nations? Anxious about those bills piling up? 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
0: You are the victim of a native witch doctor, pursued from the west coast of Africa to the west end of London by the grinning face of a dead man. 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
0: Tonight, we escape to the dark lowlands of West Africa and the mind of a man who scoffed at native magic, as H.G. Wells paints it in his gripping story, Pollock and the Poorer Man.
2: I had spent considerable time in Africa, but I have given little credence to the many superstitions of the natives there. Voodoo curses, weird incantations of witch doctors and the like had always seemed a pretty silly business to me. But that was before the affair of Pollock and the Poorer Man. Even then, while the thing was happening, I took little notice. It was only when I got back to England some months later and went to see Pollock climbing up the three flights of stairs to his lonely bedroom that I began to realize the ghastly truth of it. One look at him was enough. I had never before seen a man so unnaturally wasted, so prematurely aged and broken, so eerily mad as this man lying on the bed, looking up at me with haggard eyes.
3: It was good of you to come, Waterhouse.
2: Nonsense, old chap. I just thought I'd look you up and say hello. But I had no idea I would find you ill.
3: Ill? Yes, I suppose I am ill. I suppose that's what you'd call it.
2: But what in heaven's name is the matter, Pollock?
3: I say, come closer, will you? I barely see you.
2: Why, yes, of course. I'll just drop a chair.
3: Oh, no, no.
2: Pollock, man, what's the matter?
3: Oh, no. Take it away. Take it away.
2: What are you talking about? What is it,
3: that,
2: man?
3: That thing in your hand. Take it away, please, for heaven's sake. Take it away.
2: In my hand? Yes. The Pollock, this is only my hat.
3: Your hat?
2: Why, yes, of course. Just an ordinary black Homburg. Now, if its style is offensive to you,
3: I don't know. I just put it on the table, the floor, somewhere where I can't see it, please.
2: Of course, old man.
3: Yes, I suppose you think I'm mad.
2: Now, don't be.
3: I know you do. Everybody does. Because I'm used to it now. And the worst of it is, perhaps I am.
2: I say, Pollock.
3: Only I don't think so. Because I do see it. I don't care if no one else does. I can see it.
2: Well, see what?
3: The head. That hideous face following me everywhere, grinning at me. And always upside down.
2: Pollock, what are you talking about?
3: You don't believe me either. Well, look at my wrist. It's broken. The bandage is still on it. That's real enough, isn't it?
2: Yes, of course. Broken, you say?
3: Yes. It did that. And my other accident, when I first got back to England, they said I walked in front of a bus, but I know better. It did that, too.
2: A head?
3: Exactly. You wouldn't expect to see a man's head come rolling down the middle of a busy street in London, now, would you?
2: Now, Pollock, you'd better lie back. Rest a bit. I'll call a doctor.
3: Oh, you too. And I thought you might understand. After all, you were with me when it started. It was you who first warned me, who sent me home.
2: You don't mean that business with the Poorer Man?
3: Oh, yes. Yes, of course. You remember how it started? We were camped at that little village on the lagoon behind the Turner Peninsula. It was swampy and hot, and I was bored to tears. Maybe that's why I did it. But anyway, when I got back, you were furious with me.
2: No, no, no, you're a fool, Pollock. You've got to take it back immediately, do you hear?
4: Oh, what possible difference could it make, Waterhouse? Why, all this fuss, old boy, it's only a little wooden statue. Can't be worth anything except for a curio.
2: You're not that stupid, Pollock. You know very well this is a Pora idol. You must have stolen it from the hut of a witch doctor.
4: Well, and what of it?
2: Don't you see? To them, this is sacred. As sacred as an altar cross to a Christian. You've not only committed a crime in their eyes, but a terrible sacrilege as well.
4: Oh, don't tell me they're going to sick their painted gods on me. Oh, I should be frightened to death.
2: Before they can do anything, you're going to take this back where you found it and apologize to the Pora man.
4: Apologize to an illiterate black witch man? Are you crazy?
2: Pollock, I've had about as much of you as I can stand. You're one of those infernal fools who think a black man isn't a human being. I can't turn my back, but you're running crossways to them, getting into some scrape or other. The third time this month, and this time it's serious.
4: Are you telling me you're going to send me home?
2: I honestly think it would be best.
4: Well, as a matter of fact, I'm all for it. I'd be very happy to get out of this sticky, dirty, godforsaken place.
2: Very well. But before you go, Pollock, for the good of the expedition, you've got to take that thing back and apologize.
4: Oh, I don't think I'd better.
2: Why not?
4: Well, tell the truth, I don't think they'd give me a chance to apologize.
2: All right. Tell me, what happened?
4: Oh, nothing very much, except... Well, as I was carrying the thing away, one of those chaps popped up and saw it. Started yelling, trying to take it from me.
2: Yes, go on.
4: Well, we had a bit of a tussle. I got away.
2: Go on, Pollock.
4: We were on the bank of the river, and I toppled him over, that's all.
2: He fell into the river?
4: Yes, I think he may have hit the rocks first.
2: Was he badly hurt?
4: I don't know. I didn't stop to find out.
2: He was dead, wasn't he?
4: I really don't know.
2: Oh, you fool.
4: Oh, it was an accident. I had no
2: An intention. Accident? A lot they care. It was bad enough with the idol, but you've probably killed a man. We're in for it now.
4: Well, there's nothing to be frightened about.
2: Nothing! In the first place, I should think even your conscience would suffer a little. The second, you don't seem to understand about this Pora business. It rules the country. It's the law, religion, medicine, everything. And these Pora are the most vindictive men on earth. One whose idol you stole and whose follower you killed will be duty-bound to do something about it. And there's no telling what he will do.
4: Oh, come now. You don't believe in these voodoo curses and things?
2: Of course not. I'm thinking of something much more real than that.
4: Meaning he might try something rough.
2: I can only advise you to lie low until we can get you out of here in the morning. I'll take you as far as Sulima and see you safe aboard a steamer.
4: You needn't. I can go alone from here.
2: Not far. You still don't understand this business. You wouldn't get a quarter of a mile from this camp alone.
4: I still thought you were making a mountain out of a molehill waterhouse. But I must admit, I didn't sleep much that night. I lay there on the mat in my hut and listened to the sounds of the village. And then later to the noises of the night-wakening jungle. Sometime after midnight, I must have dozed off because I awoke with a start. For a moment, I was confused, but I sensed something wrong. And then, framed against the moonlight square of the door, I saw a hand upraised, and in it, a knife.
2: Stop it! Stop or I'll shoot! Stop, you devil, you! Pollock, what is it? What happened?
4: I missed the beggar Waterhouse. I missed him.
2: Who missed who? What happened?
4: The Pora man. Waterhouse, he was in my hut. He had a knife. He tried to kill me.
2: Now, wait a minute. Wait till I find a light. There. Are you all right, man?
4: Yeah, I'm all right. I just saw it in time. I rode aside and... Look.
2: Hey?
4: In my bed. The knife.
2: That was a narrow one. Well, perhaps now you understand the seriousness of this.
4: Waterhouse, I saw his face. He stopped just at the door for a second. He was crouched down and he looked back at me from under his arm. His face was etched clearly in the moonlight. It was upside down. I'll never forget it.
2: I'll get you a drink.
4: Listen, Waterhouse, listen. He glared back at me with his painted face upside down and streaked with those hideous scars they cut in their cheeks. See that in my dreams.
2: Steady on, old man. Here you are. Drink this.
4: All right. Waterhouse.
2: Hmm?
4: The idol's gone. I've just noticed the idol's gone. He took it. It's gone.
2: Yes.
4: Well, then it's all over. He got what he wants. He won't bother me again, will he?
2: I'm afraid there's more to it than that.
4: But he's got the blasted idol back, and he won't try it again, will he?
2: I've just noticed something, too, Pollock. There's something here on the floor. One of your shots clipped off the tip of his little finger. It's too bad you aren't a better shot.
4: Why'd you say that?
2: Because I'm afraid we haven't seen the last of this business yet.
3: You were more right than you knew, Waterhouse. The next morning was only the beginning. We were standing by the river and supervising packing.
2: I'm glad we're getting out of here. There's something brewing, or things wouldn't be so quiet.
4: Oh, what would be brewing?
2: A stink in a copper pot, probably. Dancing in a circle of skulls, putting curses on you.
4: Oh, that. What can he do?
2: How the devil should I know? They're versatile people. They know a lot of rum dodges. The best thing to do... Look out! Oh, man, that was close.
4: What was it?
2: One of their beastly poisoned arrows. In the tree behind you. Missed your head by inches.
4: No.
2: Came from over there in the bush.
4: Well, let's do something. Let's chase him, something.
2: No use now. Never find him in there. Best thing for us to do is to get out of here quick.
3: Well, we got out all right. You remember how we went down the river, keeping as far from the banks as possible? You thought I was safe when you got me to Salima and said goodbye, didn't you, Waterhouse? So did I. You said goodbye and went back to the interior. Nothing happened for 2 days, and I was beginning to feel that the whole thing was just a nasty dream. And then as I was walking in the compound, I was hit in the arm with a slug. It was a long shot. The bullet was spent. I only got a flesh wound. But I knew he was there. And I decided to confide in Berea, the little Portuguese who had rented me a hut in his compound. He took it seriously.
5: It is a personal question, you know. It's revenge, see? And he must hurry because you will leave the country.
4: Yes, I'll be on the boat to Freetown in 3 more days. Then I'll be rid of him forever.
5: Perhaps. Then there's this magic. Of course, I don't believe in it. Superstition. But still, it's not nice to think that wherever you are, there's a black man spends a moonlight night, sometimes dancing around a fire to send you bad dreams. You have any bad dreams?
4: Well, there. Keep seeing the beggar's head upside down, grinning at me, showing all his teeth the way he did in the hut. Now, it's nothing to be afraid of. It's not pleasant, either.
5: Then they say poor men send snakes. You seen any snakes lately?
4: Well, only one. I killed one this morning on the floor under my hammock. Almost stepped on him when I got up.
5: Of course, it is coincidence. Still, I would keep eyes open. Then there is the pains in the legs and arms.
4: I thought they were caused by miasma.
5: Oh, probably they are. When did they begin?
4: Why, 3 nights ago, the night...
5: Ah.
4: Oh, blasted, it's nonsense. If I could just meet this devil face to face with a gun in my hand...
5: You might shoot him. But then he might shoot you. I think he do not want to kill you. Anyway, not yet. Their idea is scare and worry a man with their spells and narrow misses and pains and bad dreams and all that until he's sick of life. Of course, it's all talk, see? You must not worry about it.
4: No, of course not.
5: But... I wonder what he'll be up to next.
4: Perhaps it is I who shall be up to something.
5: What do you mean?
4: Never mind. But I'm not one to just sit and take this.
3: That That very afternoon, I had a conversation with a rough-necked Mendai tribesman I found there in Salima. He showed me a little iron dagger and demonstrated how one struck at the back of the neck. He agreed to do the job for the price of a double-barreled gun with an ornamented lock. I went back to Piraeus, feeling better than I had in days. That night, the Portuguese and I were sitting in his living room playing cards, when suddenly the Mendai rough strode in without so much as a knock.
4: Who is it? What do you want?
3: Oh, it's you.
6: I've done what you tell me. Have proof.
4: What is it you have in the package? Is that blood dripping?
6: Proof. Here.
3: His head. Oh, no. No.
6: This man you want. Now I get gone.
3: You didn't have to bring this. I didn't ask for such proof.
4: You mean, Senor Pollock, you got him killed? You did not kill him yourself?
3: Why should I?
4: But he will not be able to take it off now.
3: What do you mean, take it off?
4: Look at the cards. They are all spoiled with this blood.
3: What do you mean, take what off?
4: You must send me a new pack from Freetown. You can't buy them there.
3: Take what off?
4: It is only a superstition, I forgot. The natives say if the witch, he was a witch, but it is all rubbish.
3: Go on.
4: Well, they say you must make the poor old man take the curse off or kill him yourself. It is very silly.
6: Gun! No! Yes!
3: I'll make it two guns if you'll take that beastly thing away.
6: No. One gun, no.
3: All right. Freya, that gun you have for sale, give it to him. I have the money right here.
4: Yes, yes. Over here. Now, take it and go.
6: Thanks.
4: It is funny how the head sits upside down.
3: Just the way I saw him that night. Just the way I see him in my dreams.
4: Like it was weighted that way. You will take him with you when you go. Maybe take him now. My cards are all spoiled. There is a man sells them in Freetown. You should have killed him yourself.
3: Stop it! I took the thing to my hut. And no matter what I did, it always came to rest upside down and glaring at me. I got a shovel. I buried it in the soft earth behind the hut. But in the middle of the night, I was awakened by some sound in my room.
7: Oh, what is it? Who's there? Speak up or I'll shoot.
3: A dog. Only a dog. Yes, it's only a dog. But in the morning, when I awoke and started to get out of bed, there it was, in the center of the floor, glaring at me upside down. It was uncanny until I remembered the dog. I found his paw prints in the dug-up earth outside, and I knew how it got there. I took the thing down to the river. I threw it as far as I could into the current. At last, I'd be rid of him. That morning, I killed two snakes. But late in the afternoon, a little steamer arrived that would take me away from this insane land of the Faro and Freetown and civilization. I had almost begun to feel gay as that boat carried me swiftly away from the shores of the Pepora land. Last, I would be free, and soon I'd be back where Poro and curses and nightmares would be forgotten. I was standing at the rail, sighing with relief, when the captain of the steamer, whom I'd met before, strolled up and began to make conversation. After the usual exchange of pleasantries, he said,
8: "I picked up a rum curio on the beach, this girl. It's a thing I never saw done this side of India before."
3: "Why is that so?"
8: "The head of one of these poro chaps, all ornamented with knife cuts." "I say, what's the matter, old chap? You're green in the face. I wouldn't have took you for a bat sailor."
3: "Oh, I'm, I'm quite all right.
8: Well, this head I was telling you about is a bit queer in a way. I've got it in a jar of spirits in my cabin, and I'm hanged if it don't float upside down.
3: What?
8: Here, I see her, chap. What's the matter? Stuart! Stuart!
3: That was the last straw, I suppose. Something seemed to snap in my brain. And for the rest of the voyage, I lay there in the bunk, staring at the ceiling. And I had the strange sensation that the boat was made of glass, transparent, and that I could see up through the ceiling into the captain's cabin, see the poorer man's face floating in a jar of alcohol upside down, grinning at me. I suppose the actual head is still in the captain's cabin in Freetown, but it didn't matter. The poorer man's work had been done by then, because now I carried it with me everywhere. In my brain, I saw it everywhere, anywhere. Any object that was round like a hat or a pillar or a vase suddenly developed features when I looked at it. Ugly, scarred features with a grinning, mocking mouth. Features turned upside down. When I docked in London, I went straight to my banker's office in Cornhill.
9: And the security is all in order, Mr. Pollock. You shall have to watch things, of course, but all in all, you shall have enough to live quite comfortably and to enjoy a reasonable amount of freedom. Then, too... I say, Pollock, what are you staring at so fixedly?
3: That thing... hanging from your mantelpiece.
9: Oh, yes, I see. The potted fern. Rather pretty one, isn't it?
3: Oh, yes. Yes, it's very pretty.
9: I must do something about it, though. It's always dripping water down on the fender of the fireplace. Makes it rusty.
3: I was wondering about that. It looks red, almost like blood.
9: Rust, you know.
3: Yes. Oh, by the way, that reminds me. Can you recommend a physician for mental troubles? I've got a little, what do you call it, hallucination. The poorer man grinned at me fiendishly, and I stared back at him. The banker watched me very curiously for a moment, and then he gave me the address of a doctor, and I left his office. That's when my accident happened. To a man who's been many months in the jungle of busy London streets, confusing enough. But when a head comes rolling down the middle of the street, and between your legs... No! No! No! I was in the hospital for weeks. The only permanent injury, however, was the loss of the tip of my little finger. By strange coincidence, the same fingertip of the left hand that I'd shot off the poorer man that first night. Well, even in the hospital, the poorer man was with me all the time, everywhere. The doctors couldn't help me. My friends couldn't either. So I tried cycling in the country, but that thing kept rolling along beside me and getting tangled up in the wheels and spilling me. That's how I got the broken wrist. The worst came only last week. I'd just come back from a long walk, hoping to be tired enough to go to sleep. As usual, that bronze vase was over there in front of the big French window. And it... well, perhaps the poor man enjoys the view of the street three floors below. Anyway, this night, I felt a little devil-may-care, so I turned round to it and I looked him in the eye and I said, "So, you're still here, are you, my ugly shadow?"
10: "Yes, Pollock, I'm still here."
3: What did you say?
10: "I said I'm still here. And I always will be."
3: No, not that too, not that, no. No, no, no! No! So, now you understand, Walter House. I not only see the poorer man, I hear him, too.
2: Pollock, old chap, this is frightful.
3: Oh, it is, rather, isn't it?
2: I mean, you are ill, man, very ill. Now, surely there's something someone can do, some doctor.
3: What can any doctor do? Can he take off the poorer man's curse?
2: Now, Pollock, that's nonsense, and you know it.
3: Oh, is it?
2: Of course, man, it's all in your mind. All, what do they call it, suggestion. The power of suggestion is strong. You're impressionable. You've let these stories prey on your mind, and you've got to snap out of it.
3: Oh, I should have killed him myself.
2: Pollock.
3: I'd do it, too, with my bare hands, if only I had the chance.
2: Man, you're talking rot.
3: Look at him there. Look at him grinning at me.
2: Pollock, that's only a bronze vase.
3: Always grinning at me, more and more fiendishly every day. Stop it! Stop it, you devil! Stop it, you hear?
2: Pollock, calm yourself. Lie back. Rest.
3: Rest, rest. Yes. Yes. That's what I need.
2: If I'd only known, I'd never have left you there in Sulima alone. All this might have been prevented.
3: Oh, might it? Listen, Waterhouse. When you came in, I was just lying here thinking. I see him. I hear him. My sense of sight and of hearing is affected. And someday, my sense of touch will go too. When it does, I know that will be the end. I'll be finished. And the poorer man will finally have his revenge. Won't he?
2: Pollock, old man.
3: When you came in, I was lying here, trying to get up the nerve to walk over there and make the test. And I'm going to do it.
2: No, no, I won't
3: now,
2: let you.
3: You can't stop me, Waterhouse. Don't you see? I've got to. I can't go on like this. I've got to know. Have it over with.
2: No, Pollock.
3: It's beyond anything you can do. Stand aside.
2: But stand aside, please. Come back to bed, Pollock. That window is open. If you have a...
3: Never mind. This is just an ordinary bronze vase. Isn't it, Waterhouse?
2: Pollock, don't do it.
3: I know it's only a bronze vase. I know that when I will feel only cold metal when I reach out and touch it. I know.
2: Oh, Pollock,
3: no!
2: Pollock,
3: no.
2: Look out! That window! You're backing into that window! Pollock!
3: Ah!

0: Escape is produced and directed by William N. Robeson, and tonight brought you Pollock and the Poorer Man by H.G. Wells, adapted for radio by John Dunkel, with Barton Yarborough as Pollock, Louis Van Ruten as Waterhouse, and Bill Conrad as Berea. The special musical score was conceived and conducted by Cy Fuhrer. Next week...
1: You are groping through the darkened corridors of a gigantic department store in the dead of night. 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
0: Next week, Escape with John Collier's eerie story, Evening Primrose. 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

0: Listen to Defense Attorney next on ABC. Sir Walter Raleigh laid down his cloak so Queen Elizabeth wouldn't muddy her royal feet. We can show the same depth of feeling for the victims of the Midwest floods, not with the cloak, but with disaster dollars. Houses must be rebuilt and refurnished, farm machinery supplied, vocational training provided. This long-term rehabilitation will go on indefinitely, and it will require more money than the American Red Cross has in its present disaster relief fund. 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
1: Ladies and gentlemen, to depend upon your judgment and to fulfill mine own obligation, I submit the facts. 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
2: The American Broadcasting Company presents Miss Mercedes McCambridge as defense attorney. When Martha Ellis Bryant chose law as a career, she accepted the challenge of defending the defenseless. Defenseless was Grady Daniels, who went hunting, and to use his own words, because he wore a beard and lost a knife, wound up in jail, charged with murder.
3: Marty, I wouldn't touch that case if I were you.
1: Why not, Judd?
3: Well, for one thing, the police already have the ink on the solved stamp. The victim practically identified the killer before he died.
1: Well, practically isn't enough. What else?
3: Well, the murder weapon belonged to Daniels.
1: Has that been proven?
3: Yes, he admits it.
1: Is there any doubt about it being the murder weapon?
3: None whatsoever. It fits the wounds, and it was found nearby covered with blood.
1: What does Daniels say?
3: He was picked up 3 miles from the scene of the crime and claimed he lost the knife while he was hunting.
1: Well, that could happen.
3: Yes, it could.
1: Judd, but his wife had just left my office when I telephoned you. And she asked... Well, she said that Daniels could never kill another man.
3: Another?
1: Yes. She said he was overseas with the Marines for 2 years. He said he'd had enough killing to last him a lifetime. I want to talk to him, Judge.
3: All right, Marty, but the dispatch covered the investigation and the whole story can be told in a half dozen lines.
1: How?
3: Something like this. Vet goes hunting. Farms are all posted no hunting. Vet figures he fought for the country and should be allowed to hunt in it. Argues with farmer. Stabs him.
1: Is that what the police claim?
3: Yes, and they've got the evidence to go with it.
1: But it's all circumstantial.
3: Yes, but it's all there.
1: I don't like circumstantial evidence, Judd. Circumstance isn't above dealing a card from the bottom.
3: This case could hurt you, Marty.
1: Oh, how can it hurt me?
3: Well, you're going to be on the losing side of an open and shut, small-time, unimportant case.
1: It's a very important case to at least two people. The accused man and his wife.
3: Marty, you've already decided to take this case, haven't you?
1: No, I haven't. Well, not yet. Wait till I've talked with Grady Daniels. Then if I think he's innocent, I'll defend him.

0: So that's Grady Daniels. He's still wearing his beard.
1: Sure. They're not going to let him cut off the evidence.
0: Are you Grady Daniels?
2: Yeah. What about it?
0: I'm Martha Ellis Bryant, an attorney, and this is Judd Barnes of the Dispatch.
1: Hello?
2: Did Hester send you here?
0: She asked me to represent you.
2: A woman lawyer? Oh, great.
0: The bar examination is the same for women and men, Daniels, and I haven't decided to take your case yet. Would you like to tell me about it?
2: Why not? If I tell enough people, maybe someone will believe me. I didn't kill that farmer. I didn't even see him.
0: Suppose you start at the beginning and tell me everything that happened that day. First, did you kill him?
2: Look, I just went hunting.
0: Did you kill him?
2: No.
0: All right. Now tell me what happened. And Daniels,
2: yeah?
0: Don't change or withhold anything.
2: There isn't anything to withhold. I drove out to this section to hunt quail. Some friends had told me there were a lot of birds there. I parked and crawled under a fence and started hunting.
0: Did you see any signs forbidding hunting?
2: No, not then. Besides, I met a couple of other hunters right after I got into this field.
0: Were they together?
2: Yeah.
0: Did you meet anybody else?
2: Yeah, about a half an hour later, I met a man hunting with a trained hawk.
0: Did you talk to any of these men?
2: Yeah, all of them, about the hunting. Whether they had found any birds. They hadn't.
0: And nobody told you that the land was posted?
2: No. So I went on hunting for about an hour. Then I came to a fence that had a no-hunting sign on it.
0: And then what?
2: Well, I walked the fence line and the whole place was posted.
0: The land that you were on?
2: Yeah, that's right. I must have missed them when I came on from the road.
0: Uh-huh. And then what did you do?
2: Well, I went back to my car and started to look for a place where I could hunt.
0: Did you meet anybody while you were leaving?
2: No. No, but I sure did right after I left.
0: Why, what happened?
2: Well, I'd gone about a mile when I came to this roadblock. I slowed down and stopped. I thought maybe there was an accident or something, and I got out of it.
3: All right, here he is, the man with the beard. Cover him, man.
2: Hey, what's all the artillery for?
3: Keep both hands in sight, mister. Now, come on, get out. Slow, with your hands up.
2: Now, look, Warden, why all the guns? I've got a license.
3: There's no open season on farmers, mister. Hold out your hands.
2: All right, but I don't... Handcuffs. Hey, what's the idea?
3: Shut up. All right, what's your name?
2: Daniels, Grady Daniels.
3: Been hunting Daniels?
2: Yeah,
3: but... Where?
2: Back there, about a mile.
3: Mm-hmm. Search his car, men.
2: Now, look, I've got a right to know why I'm handcuffed and why those men are searching my car.
3: You don't know, huh? You find anything, men?
4: Just his gun.
3: All right. Leave it there. Put a guard in the car till we can have it towed to the corner garage. All right, come on, Daniels. I'm going to jail.
2: I'm not going anywhere till I find out why.
3: Oh, you're going all right, Daniels. I'll tell you why. I found a man down the road. They told me his name was Otto Peisner. He'd been stabbed. The knife was still there. A Japanese Harry Carey knife. A knife like should be in that empty scabbard in your belt. Where's your knife, Daniels?
2: Why, it's gone.
3: Yeah.
2: It was there when I went hunting. I must have lost it.
3: Oh, yeah. You lost it, all right. But you see, Otto Peisner wasn't quite dead when I found him. He lived long enough to tell me it was the hunter with the beard. You wear a beard, your knife is gone, and the design on that scabbard matches the design on the knife that killed Peisner. You're under arrest, Daniels. You may as well come quietly because there's...
2: And that's all they told me, Miss Bryant. Just because I wear a beard and lost a knife, I wind up in jail, charged with murder.
0: Daniels, I'm going to take your case. Because I believe you. But we haven't much time, less than a week. I wish your wife had come to me sooner. But I'll do everything that I can.

0: Marty, honey, why did you tell that man you'd take his case? He doesn't have a case.
1: That's why I took on the job of building one. He needs it.
0: I'll say he needs it. But what are you going to build it on?
1: I don't know yet, John. But there's something in this case that doesn't fit.
0: Like what?
1: If Daniels did stab Peisner and left the knife there, why did he carry the empty scabbard around with him till the warden found it on him? He carried it right into the roadblock.
0: Well, that's easy. He didn't know the roadblock was there.
1: Or he didn't know that the knife was gone.
0: Oh, that's going to sound pretty thin to a jury.
1: It's just thin enough to be true.
0: Oh, I think you took on too big a load this time, Counselor.
1: None of them looks good to start, Judd.
0: Look, honey, everything is against you. The murdered man described the killer before he died. Daniels fits that description. Two out-of-state hunters have left sworn statements to having seen Daniels on Peisner's farm, and one local hunter will be a witness. They were all clean-shaven, and none had knives. Daniels was wearing an empty scabbard that the murder weapon fits.
1: Yeah, it sounds bad.
0: Yes, and if that isn't enough, Daniels admits that the knife was his. The police have motive, identification, and weapon.
1: There's one thing that the police do not have.
0: Well, I'd like to know what it is.
1: A conviction.
0: Huh?
1: And I have. I'm convinced that Grady Daniels is innocent. I don't know why. Call it intuition.
0: Is intuition an accepted legal device?
1: Well, they didn't mention it in school, but then the teacher was a man.
0: All right. But, Marty, did you notice that Daniels was pretty cocky for a man in his predicament?
1: Oh, that's a front, Judson. He wears a beard to hide a scar on the outside and a chip on his shoulder to hide a scar on the inside.
0: Okay, Counselor. Where do we start building?
1: I think I'd like to talk with that game warden, that... What's his name?
0: McFarland, I think.
1: Yeah.
0: Jim McFarland.
1: Yeah. Why don't you let me out at the next drugstore? I'll call the Fish and Game Commission. They can tell me where he is.
0: All right. But what do you expect to find out from him?
1: Mostly the viewpoint of the man who found the body.

0: Cabin number 7, they said.
1: Yeah, that'd be over this way. It's a funny thing. Game warden living in a tourist camp.
0: Well, what's funny? Lots of people live in motels.
1: Yeah, I know, but somehow I just never thought of an officer as living in one. Here it is, number 7.
0: Somebody's in there. I can hear him.
2: Yes?
0: Hello, we're looking for Warden Jim McFarland.
2: Hi, McFarland.
0: I'm Martha Ellis Bryant, an attorney, and this is Judd Barnes. He's a friend.
1: How do you do?
2: Yeah, howdy. Won't you come in?
0: Thank you.
2: I'm sorry I'm a little short of seating space here. You might try the bed. Might be comfortable to sit on.
0: Thank you. Yes, this is fine.
2: Yeah. I suppose you're here about this Daniels case?
0: Yes, I'm going to represent Mr. Daniels.
2: I see. What do you want with me?
0: Information, mostly.
2: Well, as Daniels' attorney, you're entitled to know the facts. Yeah, but I'm not sure this is the time or the place for me to give them out.
0: Of course, you're under no obligation to answer any questions concerning the case, but there are some things you could clarify and not betray any official secrets.
2: Maybe, like what?
0: Like, was Otto Peisner alive when you found him?
2: Yes.
0: Conscious?
2: No.
0: Was he cut or stabbed?
2: Both.
0: Was he bleeding?
2: Not much.
0: Had he bled much?
2: There was a lot of blood under him.
0: It was a messy job, huh?
2: Sort of.
0: Do you know that Grady Daniels was an ex-Marine?
2: No, but it figures.
0: Well, how does it figure?
2: Yeah, when you see enough death, life gets cheap.
0: Oh? Did Daniels have any blood on him when you arrested him?
2: Ask me that at the trial.
0: Yes, maybe I will.
2: Now, look, Miss Bryant, I'm just a game warden, see? Up till now, the most serious offense I've ever come up against was some tourist lucky enough to catch too many fish. I was sent up here from my regular section to cover the opening of quail season in this county, and, well, I run head-on into a murder. Now, I'll tell you what happened in my own words, but don't shoot questions at me. I get nervous.
0: All right, we'll listen.
2: Well, when I found Peisner, he was unconscious. Well, I poured some water from my canteen down his throat, and he opened his eyes after a second or two, and I asked him what had happened. Well, it took him a little while to answer, but when he did, I heard him very clearly. He said, "It was the hunter with the beard." Well, that was all. I ran to my car to radio for help, and when I came back, he was dead.
0: You didn't know who he was?
2: No. I'm from the lower part of the state.
0: Hmm. You were in charge of the roadblock that picked Daniels up, weren't you?
2: That's right.
0: Did you pick up anybody else? I mean, to question?
2: Oh, yeah, several. But they were all clean-shaven. 3 of them had talked to Daniels that day.
0: Near Peisner's farm?
2: No, on it. Peisner made them all 3 leave. Then he met Daniels. After that, I found him.
0: Daniels claims he never saw Peisner.
2: I don't blame him. That's what I'd say. But his knife was beside Peisner.
0: Daniels claims that he lost it.
2: Well, he has to say something.
0: How do you account for the fact that he was still wearing the scabbard?
2: I don't account for anything. And I'm answering questions again, Miss Bryant. Now, I'm sorry, but any further information from me will have to come at the trial.
0: Well, thank you.
2: Yeah.
0: Peisner's farm is near that German settlement at Wesselhorst, isn't it?
2: All right, I'll answer one more question, yes.
0: And again, thank you. Come on, Judd.
2: Goodbye, Miss Bryant and Mr.
1: Barnes.
2: Huh? Oh, yeah. Goodbye, Barnes.
1: Uh-huh. Well, there wasn't anything world-shaking in that interview.
0: I'm lucky to get any information out of him. Of course, he's not required to say anything to the defense counsel except from the witness stand at the trial.
1: He didn't hurt the prosecution's case one bit.
0: No, but I had a chance to size up the star witness before he gets on the stand. So right now, the state's entire case hinges on his testimony.
1: So? What are you going to do now, counselor?
0: Well, I was going to ask a newspaperman friend of mine to drive me out to Wesselhorst. I'd like to get some local slant on Peisner.
1: Huh. You drive me to distraction. I guess I can drive you to Wesselhorst. See, 20 miles from town, and it's just like being in Germany.
0: Yeah. I've been out here before. Everybody in the whole town is German.
1: Well, they have to be to pronounce that name. Wesselhorst. It sounds like a wrestling program. The gorgeous Fritz will Wesselhorst.
0: Oh, Judge. Not on an empty stomach.
1: Oh, are you hungry, too?
0: I'm starved.
1: Hey, over there's a cafe. Heidelberg Gardens. Good food. Shall we see if it is?
0: Right now, if it's food, it's good.
1: All right. Boy, sauerkraut, pig's knuckles, maybe even beer.
0: There's a vacant table over there.
1: Yeah. Hey, talk about atmosphere.
0: Well, they've got it, haven't they?
1: Sure have.
0: Here comes a waiter. Look. Get that mustache.
1: That's not a mustache. That's twin beards.
3: Welcome to the Heidelberg Gardens.
0: Well, thank you very much. You order, Judd.
1: Sure. Do you want...
3: Just 1 minute. The Heidelberg Gardens. We do not patron serve. Then it's on the tablecloth. There. Excuse it, please. We get clean one.
1: When you come back, bring two orders of sauerbraten.
3: Jawohl. Bye.
1: Well, what are you going to eat, Marty? Marty. Marty, what's the matter?
0: Huh? Oh, nothing. I was thinking.
1: Oh, look, honey, don't live your cases. Forget it for a while and enjoy yourself and me.
3: This is better.
0: Oh, yes, that's fine.
3: Danke schön, Fräulein. The sauerbraten will be here soon. Was there something else?
0: Yes, maybe. Did you happen to know Otto Peisner? He lived outside of town near here.
3: Yeah, I knew Otto Peisner. What about Otto Peisner?
0: Well, I'm Martha Ellis Bryant, an attorney. This is Mr. Barnes of the City Dispatch.
3: Attorney? Mm. You helping that man what stabbed Otto?
0: Well, I'm going to defend him. Why?
3: Then, Fräulein, it is better if you...
4: I tell you why.
1: Well, who are you?
4: Never mind who I am. I live here. We don't like people coming who snoop around trying to find ways to free someone who killed one of our farmers.
0: We're not trying to free anybody who killed a man. We're just talking...
4: You're that fellow Daniel's lawyer, ain't you?
0: Yes, that's right, but we're not...
4: Well, he killed Otto.
1: Look, fella, that hasn't been proven yet. And in the meantime,
4: we... It's proven enough for us. You're one of these people who figure because a guy is a veteran, he can't do no wrong.
0: That's a ridiculous thing
1: to say. Listen,
4: you. Listen. That's a guy's figure that because the government taught him how to kill and give him permission to do it, they can keep right on after the war's over. Daniels is one of those men.
0: Well, that's what we have courts for, to decide whether or not...
4: I'll let the court decide then, but you'd better get out of this town. Now, before you get hurt.
1: Look, Junior, where I come from...
4: It's where you better go back to.
0: Now, wait a minute. Judd, we'd better leave. Come on.
1: I thought you were never going to say that. Let's go.
0: Whew.
1: Yeah, there seems to be a lot of feeling in Wesselhorst about this case.
0: Yes, I wonder who's in back of it.
1: What do you mean?
0: Well, somebody has to start stirring up that much feeling, Judd.
1: Yes, that veteran taught to kill can't stop idea.
0: I know it.
1: It's pretty common, Marty, it's too common. And nothing could be more wrong. I'm a veteran and I've never felt any desire to kill, even during the war.
0: I sure hope we've got veterans on that jury.
1: Marty, Daniels is an ex-Marine. Now, if he had stabbed Peisner, it would have been a neat job, and Peisner wouldn't have lived to talk to anyone.
0: It's a good point, Judd.
1: So, what do we do now?
0: Well, will you take me to your office? I want all the newspaper reports on the case, and then we can take them to my office and go over them tonight.
1: Sure, but look, honey, first let's go somewhere and get a steak.
0: I go for that.
1: Oh, good. Marty.
0: Yes, Judd.
1: Just what is sauerbraten?

0: And that's all that I could find, Judge. Otto Peisner, age 43, bachelor. Came from Germany to the United States in 1938, settled in Wesselhorst. Bought a farm, well thought of by his neighbors. Although he didn't mingle much, he tended to his farm mostly in his business. His only known relative is a brother, Hermann, who came from Germany with him. Hermann Peisner now lives in Wesselhorst, inherits the farm.
1: Yeah, and there isn't a thing there that'll help Daniels.
0: Yeah, but there's a flaw in this case. I can feel it. Did you ever meet anybody that you'd never, you know, you couldn't quite get? Was somebody that you had seen before and you knew, and yet you couldn't remember their name?
1: Yeah, sure.
0: And you feel that you can almost say it, and yet it just won't come out, it just hangs there?
1: Do you feel that way about this case, Marty?
0: I do. The answer's there. It struck me in that restaurant in Wesselhorst. I was real close to it, and then all that trouble started.
1: Well, honey, I can't help you with that kind of a problem. Look, would you like to be left alone for a while? Maybe you'll remember.
0: That might help. You mind?
1: Oh, of course not, honey. I'll be at the dispatch for a couple hours if you need any help.
0: Thank you, darling.
1: Night, Marty.
0: Good night, Judd. Hermann Peisner. Brother. Of course, they'd be the same. Where's that? Here it is, sir. Survived by his brother, Hermann Peisner, 401 Linden Avenue, Wesselhorst. Hello, operator. This is Martha Ellis Bryant. Will you call the parking lot? Ask them to have my car in front of my office in 5 minutes.

0: Yeah, what do you want?
1: Are you Hermann Peisner?
0: Yeah, I'm Hermann Peisner. What do you want?
1: My name is Martha Alice Bryant.
0: The farm is not for sale. I've got nothing for sale to the newspapers.
1: Oh, no, Mr. Peisner, it's nothing like that. You see, I'm an attorney.
0: What?
1: I'm a lawyer. I represent Grady Daniels.
0: Ah, that swine. I got nothing for to say. Anyone helping him? Goodbye.
1: No, please, Mr. Peisner, just a minute. Maybe he didn't kill your brother.
0: When the police arrest him? If he'd not do it, why the arrest? He do it all right. Won't I be there if I hear him sent to prison and execute? Goodbye.
1: Mr. Peisner, thank you very much.

0: Hello? 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Good. I want to arrange for a pickup to be made at the Cinema Props Rental Service at 2847 Cimarron Street. That's right. Yes, it's to be delivered to Martha Ellis Bryant's before 10 o'clock tomorrow morning. Room 14, Hall of Justice. Yes, they'll have the order ready.
1: How long have you worn a beard, Mr. Daniels?
2: Since a Jap sniper put a bullet across my face in 1944.
1: You admit that you were trespassing on the land of the deceased on the day he was stabbed to death?
2: Yes, but
1: do you recognize this knife, Mr. Daniels?
2: Yes, it was mine,
1: How long have you owned this knife, Mr. Daniels?
2: I took it from the body of the sniper that shot me in 1944.
1: Then killing a man is not a new experience to you, is it? That will be all, Mr. Daniels. Your witness, Miss Bryant.
0: No questions.
3: Marty, no questions?
1: Mr. Wagner, you are a resident of the German settlement of Wesselhorst. Is that right?
4: That's right.
3: Marty, that's the tough guy from the Heidelberg Gardens.
0: Yes, I think you're right, John.
1: You must have known that Mr. Peissner did not allow hunting, and yet you were afield on his land on the day he was stabbed.
4: I knew he didn't allow shooting, but I don't use a gun. I hunt with a falcon. That's a hawk trained to catch birds.
1: I see. Now, Mr. Wagner, can you identify the man you met on Otto Peissner's farm that day?
4: Yeah, I can.
1: Is he in this courtroom?
4: Yeah. It's right there, that man. Grady Daniels.
1: Thank you, Mr. Wagner, that's all. Your witness, Miss Bryant.
0: No questions.
3: Marty, aren't you going to do anything?
0: The DA's doing fine, Judd.
3: I'll say he is. He's hanging your client.
1: Just a moment, Mr. McFarland. I would like to make a short resume of your testimony up to date. After finding the wounded man and speaking with him, you radioed for assistance. When you returned to the scene of the crime, the victim was dead. Is that right?
5: That's right.
1: You searched the immediate area and found a murder weapon nearby, a Japanese harikari knife. Later, at the roadblock where the defendant was apprehended, he admitted it was his knife, but claimed he had lost it that day, correct?
5: Yes, sir.
1: And he still wore the empty scabbard on his belt?
5: Yes, sir, he did.
1: Now, Mr. McFarlane, I am going to ask you to repeat once more the last words of the victim as he lay dying in your arms.
5: Well, he said it was the hunter with the beard.
1: That's all. Thank you. Your witness, Miss Bryant.
0: No questions.
3: Marty, honey, at least go down swinging.
0: But if it please the court, I should like to call a witness from the spectators' gallery. The deceased man's brother, Mr. Herman Peissner. Mr. Peissner, you and your brother came to the United States together. In what year?
6: In 1938.
0: Could either of you speak any English before arriving here?
6: Nein, we study here in night school.
0: Did you study together?
6: We start together, we quit together.
0: Would you say that your brother spoke English better than you?
6: Nein, he did not.
0: Would you say that you both spoke about the same?
1: Your Honor, I object. The line of questioning is irrelevant and immaterial. The calling of this witness is a flagrant attempt on the part of the defense to confuse the jury.
0: Your Honor, the calling of this witness and this line of questioning is vital to the correct issue of this trial. I repeat the question. Would you say that you and your brother spoke about the same?

0: Blue eyes. And he wears brown whiskers.
1: He wears brown whiskers. Is that right?
0: Yeah, brown whiskers.
1: Thank you, Mr. Peisner. And now, when I remove the cover, can you tell me what is the object in this cage? Here we are. What is it?
0: That is a beard.
1: That is right. A hunting falcon. Thank you very much, Mr. Peisner. Now then, Mr. Wagner, will you stand, please? Mr. Wagner, you are experienced in falconry. Will you hold this bird? Thank you. And now, Mr. Peisner, which is Grady Daniels?
0: The man with the whiskers.
1: And which is Mr. Wagner?
0: The man with the beard. The man with the beard.
1: And the dying man's last words identified his killer as the hunter with the beard.
0: Wagner! Wagner, he killed my brother!
1: Ladies and gentlemen, the defense rests.

0: Good morning, Martha.
1: Good morning, Judson, darling. What's up?
0: Don't ask me. I just print the news. You make it.
1: Oh, did I make news?
0: Yeah. Wagner just confessed.
1: He nearly had to confess. He convicted himself.
0: Yeah. You know, that was quite a brilliant piece of legal maneuvering. How did you get started on that bird and beard track, anyway?
1: Well, it started because somebody was very careless in his eating habits.
0: What? I don't get it.
1: Remember when I said that circumstance wasn't above dealing a card from the bottom?
0: Yeah.
1: That works both ways. Somebody spilled food on the tablecloth at the Heidelberg Gardens, and the waiter wouldn't serve food when there was dirt on the cloth. Only he said dirt. Mm. Took me a little while to figure out the connection between dirt and dirt, and bird and beard.
0: Ah.
1: But when I did, I knew I was on the right track.
0: Yeah, and the rest is history. And Wagner being at the Heidelberg Gardens was just a coincidence.
1: Mm. Judge, you know something?
0: What?
1: I hope it was Wagner who spilled the food on that tablecloth.

0: have just heard Defense Attorney starring Mercedes McCambridge with Howard Culver as Judd. Tonight you heard Jan Arvan as Daniels, Bill Boucher as McFarland, Herb Butterfield as the District Attorney, and Lamont Johnson as Peisner. Music was composed and conducted by Rex Corey. Defense Attorney was written by Jack Spears. The program is directed by Dwight Houser. Next week, another exciting adventure with Mercedes McCambridge, Defense Attorney. Be sure to listen. This is your FBI. 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
14: This is Don Reed. I'm a police recorder. You're riding in the back seat of car 5-6, a detective unit just reporting in service on the night watch. You're going along with us tonight. Just where? Your guess is as good as mine. However, remember, the people you hear are not actors. This is it. This is real. This is Night Watch.
15: 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The investigations are recorded as they actually occur. Night Watch, presented with the cooperation of the Police Department of Culver City, California, W.N. 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
17: 5-6 to 1, we're southbound on Jefferson, approaching Raymond Boulevard.
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18: Taking off in response to that call, a 214 in progress means there's a fight going on at that location. Now we've kicked on our siren to move the traffic over to allow us to get there as soon as possible. We're rolling code 3, that's red light and siren. As you can well imagine, in a deal like this, every second counts. As I look ahead, watching that siren clear a path for us, I... can't help but remember what a veteran detective told me the other day. He said something about chasing a hold-up suspect with a gun. Never bothered him, but running code 3 scared him to death. And when I look ahead, I can well appreciate his point of view. There's the siren. Really give him the treatment out of that siren. We'll be there in just a matter of seconds. Should be on the next corner. Yes, apparently that's it. Several people running from the cafe on the corner, sliding into a stop. There's a fight going on, but it's our view is blocked for the most part by a milling crowd. Sergeant's out of the car and waiting in, so let's get going over there.
19: Out of the car? Okay, here's the picture. Man down in the street, a woman is on top of him, beating him over the head with the heel of her shoe.
18: Another police unit's rolled in. Officer Ross is giving us a hand to escort her to the police car. She's putting up a struggle. It's necessary to handcuff the prisoner.
20: You better kill me.
17: You get in the police car here.
20: I will. I'll be glad to, but I want to kill him. I'm going to kill myself because I got nothing to live for. You understand that? Photographers. I read it all the time. Photographers. Take that picture.
18: All right, we have the subject under control now. Let's check out the victim. Has he got a pulse?
17: Yes, he's got a pulse. It's pretty fast right now. He's breathing, right? We're waiting for the ambulance comes in now. It's on its way.
18: I see. Apparently he was pretty badly beaten up. Well, that woman over in the car is certainly letting loose a barrage here, isn't
17: she? Sure is. What'd you say, lady?
18: Well, the sergeant's going over to check on a witness. Let's go back to the car where the prisoner is being held for a moment.
20: Honey, don't bring my glasses, I know.
17: You use your glasses? You want me to take your glasses
20: off? Will you take them for me?
17: Sure, well.
20: Please do.
17: All right.
20: And yes, how ma'am. My husband is so... Right. Yes,
17: yes ma'am.
20: That's what I like about you. Yes, ma'am.
17: Well, we'll take
20: care
17: of your glasses.
20: It was
17: yes,
20: sneaky.
17: Ma'am. Excuse me just a moment, ma'am.
20: All right.
17: Find out what happened now. Well, we were over here, and we just looked across the street, heard a little argument, and the lady and another guy were there, and this guy was probably had an argument. I don't know if it's his wife or not, but anyhow, the next thing you know, she tried to get in and slug him. He pushed her away. He didn't hit her.
18: That's the fellow on the ground?
17: Yeah, he just pushed her, and she fell on her. She's loaded.
18: Excuse me, my woman's out again. Well, here we go again. The prisoner is out of the car, and the sergeant, however, has her under control. Once again, is putting her in the back seat of the car.
17: What happened here tonight?
20: Well, I come here to want a drink, and we had several drinks, and I ran into a fellow I knew, and then he got mad, and we had a couple more drinks and stuff, and that's what happened. That's all. That's what happened.
17: How much have you had to drink tonight?
20: I had four eyeballs.
17: How come you were hitting this fellow with your shoe?
20: Because he hit my husband, that's why.
17: Well, what were you doing out with him?
20: I still love my husband. He was sitting in the bar, and he was talking to us, and I was sitting with him. And then I said, I love my husband. I said, I love him, but he don't.
17: Well, if you love your husband, how come you're out with another man?
20: I wasn't out with another man. Don't give me that. You went out with him tonight.
17: How did you get into a fight with this fellow over here in the
20: bar? Because he was in the bar room sitting here, and he come up and asked me to dance, and I was in here, and I danced with him, and then that's all. I don't know.
17: Well,
20: and this girlfriend...
17: How did the fight start?
20: Well, then this guy come over and he says, do you mind if I dance with your wife? And then the fight started, and that's the way it happened. And then I came aside, and that was it.
17: I still love him. How much have you had to drink tonight?
20: I still love him. I had five eyeballs, but I don't care who knows it.
17: Look, Bill, take this prisoner on into the station, will you? Let's get her off the street. We're just attracting a crowd here.
21: Okay.
18: Well, walking out here in the middle of the street where Sergeant Perkins is directing traffic, and off in the distance, you probably can hear an ambulance rolling in. So, briefly, this is our situation. The woman assailant has been placed in another police unit and is now en route to the station. And in just a matter of moments, we'll have medical aid for the victim lying here on the sidewalk. Now, the siren is coming in pretty loud right now. I just can't talk anymore, so let's just let her roll right on in.
17: This man's been beaten over the head with his shoe. He's probably got a concussion. Better take him right over to the emergency hospital, and the motor officer will follow you over, see if everything's okay.
18: Wow. Well, Sergeant, that was some hassle, huh?
17: Yeah, this case has a new twist to it.
19: What do you mean by that?
17: Remember she was screaming that the reason she was beating this fellow over the head is she was trying to protect her husband?
19: Yeah. I think everybody for three blocks around heard that.
17: Well, she made one mistake. The man she was beating over the head was her husband.
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17: 5-6, 10-4.
21: Just pulling up to Unit 5-2, waiting for us. Officers Cameron and Good. Let's check this out.
22: What have you got, Good?
23: Tonight, a few minutes ago, we got word from a fellow down at the filling station that one of his customers had come in there tonight and that he was packing a .38 special. The fellow said he had a strap to the steering column. He was pretty well under the influence.
22: Been drinking pretty heavy, huh?
23: Yes.
22: What kind of car did he have?
24: He had a 1950 Ford, two-door, two-tone in color, dark top and tan body.
22: Did anybody get a license number on the car at all?
24: No license.
22: Which way did the car go?
23: I believe he said he went eastbound on Washington Boulevard at the time.
22: Okay. Well, we'll go up there right away and talk to the fellow and see if we can't pick the car up. This gun is strapped to the steering column of the car?
23: Yes, he's got it in a holster, and the holster itself is strapped to the column.
22: Which gas station is it?
23: It's the one down on Main and Stanley.
22: Main and Stanley? Yeah. Okay, we'll be right over there.
21: Actually, the gas station's right here in the next block. Just up a few hundred yards. Matter of fact, I can see it right now. On the right-hand side, small... couple of gas pumps, grease rack. Swinging into the drive. Just one attendant, I guess. White uniform. I'll check that. It used to be a white uniform. Let's get the window down.
25: Are you the one that gave the uniform officer that information?
21: That's right.
25: What was the deal on it?
24: Well, he had a .38 pearl handle. I'd say a swing cylinder.
25: Mm-hmm.
24: What it was. And he had a tie on his steering post. It's a 50 Ford Victoria, two-tone, Arkansas plate. Slender guy, weigh about 155, 60 pounds. Had a little boy with him. But carrying a gun like that loaded and drinking wine don't add up.
25: No, it doesn't.
24: There's been so many holdups, I think, I don't know. But now he's headed in this direction with the boy. He had a bottle of wine laying in the seat. He went to the restroom. I said, "What's that laying in the seat, sonny?" He said, "That's Daddy's cough medicine."
25: How old's the boy?
24: The little boy's about, I'd say, five, maybe.
25: If you see him around, why, give me a call, are you?
24: Sure will.
25: Thanks very much.
24: Okay, yeah.
25: Good night.
24: Mm-hmm.

0: 52 to 56, can you read us?
1: 56, go ahead.
0: 52 to 56, I think we've located the party's car in the case you're working on. Location 2900 Farley, 2900 Farley, in the bar's parking lot. It's just across the line in Santa Monica. You might check it out.
1: Roger, 52, we'll roll right down there.
2: That should be the cafe, possibly right over there where he is.
3: Wait, I'll have to take a look on it.
2: Yeah.
3: There's the car.
2: Yeah.
3: That's it right there.
2: Two-tone job.
3: Yeah.
2: There's no doubt about it.
3: Well, we'll go down the side and stake out on it.
2: Yeah.
3: He comes back in the car.
2: What if he's got the kid in the car? I can't see.
3: Couldn't see. He's probably going inside that bar.
2: I don't suppose he'd take the kid in the bar with him, do you?
3: I don't know. Any guy carries a gun's likely to do anything.
2: Yeah, you got a point there. Close enough for, no, I guess we won't get close enough to see if there's anybody in the car.
3: Keep where he can't see us, where we can see the car.
2: Yeah.
1: 5-6 to 1, can you read us?
0: Control 1 to 5-6.
1: 5-6 to 1, we're at 2900 Farley on stakeout in Santa Monica. Would you advise the Santa Monica police that we have the suspect under observation? And he may be armed, and we don't want to try to take him inside. So when he comes out, we may need a Santa Monica unit to assist us in stopping him.
0: Control 1 to 5-6, we'll notify.
3: Might as well sit back and relax.

0: 5-6 to control when requesting a time check.
1: Control 1-5-6, 1:45 a.m., KMA 394.
0: 5-6, 10-4.
2: See him coming out now, isn't it?
3: Yeah, he's getting in the car.
2: Yeah.
3: Got the little boy with him.
2: Yeah, can you imagine that? This time of night?
3: Kid's in the car.
2: Yeah. Well, according to all calculations, he should flip a U-turn right about here.
3: He should.
2: If he's going in our direction, I hope he does. Let's see what happens. There he goes. Well, he didn't flip the U. He went straight ahead. Pick up the tail since we get into proper position. We'll get this car stopped when we get some uniform officers to join up with us so that we can shake this car down. Bouncing around on the front seat.
0: Let's get in behind him and pull him over. 5-6 to 1, will you have a Santa Monica unit meet us at Ocean near 18th Street? We're stopping that car now.
1: Control 1-5-6, will do.
2: There goes on our red light. The suspect is moving his car over the curb. Stopping. Getting out of the car. Watching the suspect. Sergeant Perkins up identifying himself as a police officer. Let's move in.
4: Right, sir. So what?
3: What do you mean, so what? This your car, sir?
4: Yes, sir.
3: You the driver of the car?
4: No, I've been driving this car.
3: Does the car belong to you?
4: It belongs to me, yes, sir.
3: Stand right over there, please.
2: Suspect, unsteady on his feet. Let's look in the car. Over in the corner, little boy, 4 or 5 years, no jacket, watching every move. Is that a gun in the...
3: It's a holster.
2: Holster?
3: Where's the gun you had?
4: I have 2 or 3.
3: You had one tonight.
4: Yes. Yes, I do. How come you searching me?
3: Because we had a complaint that you had a gun in the car. You had it earlier.
4: Who are you?
3: I told you, I'm a police officer.
4: A police officer from where?
3: City of Culver City.
4: Oh, you are?
3: Yes, sir.
2: Badges and identification around. Flashlight. Suspect studying credentials.
4: You're a sergeant?
3: That's right.
4: Oh. Well, that's a good find. I'm a sergeant, too.
3: Where?
4: I'm a sergeant where you've never been, I guess. You've probably never been where I've been.
3: Well, maybe not.
4: No, sir. I guess you've never been there.
3: Is that your little boy that's with you tonight?
4: Yes, sir.
3: How come you take him into all these bars?
4: Because there's no law against it, is there?
3: In your condition,
4: he's with me. He's with his father.
2: Mm-hmm. Santa Monica officers are coming in, Sergeant.
3: We've been kidding this guy. He pulled into a gas station in Culver City. We got a call from the gas station there, and he had a gun strapped in the car there alongside of the steering column.
5: Yeah.
3: Just beginning to shake the car down. There is a holster there, but there's no gun. This fellow at the gas station said about 10:30 or so tonight why he pulled in the gas station.
2: Back to the suspect's car. Has the little boy by the hand. Youngster, very nervous. Can't quite make out what's going on.
4: Well,
3: if you'll just stand right back in front of the police car there. Back a little bit farther.
2: Hi, fella. You're up kind of late, aren't you?
6: The little fella looks pretty sleepy, doesn't he?
4: Butch. You want to go home?
7: Yeah.
3: How old are you, son?
4: 4 years.
3: 4 years old?
4: Look,
3: let's...
4: My wife will be throwing a fit.
3: Wait a minute. Let's get something straight. You're under arrest right now. Now, let's get the boy and get in the car and go with us. You want to lock the car? Fine. If not, we'll impound it. Now, what do you want? You want to lock it up?
5: I have no choice.
3: Well, let's lock it up. Let's go.
7: Here you go.
5: Butch?
3: Come on.
2: Come on, Sonny.
5: Well, yep. I have my boy go with you, sir.
2: No gun,
3: Now, he's getting rid of it somewhere. We'll take him in and hook him on drunk and contributing as long as he's got the kid with him. Let the day detectives check out the gun angle.
2: Yeah.

0: prisoner up front, handcuffed. We're in the back with the little boy. He's wide awake, holding onto my arm. Now, let's get back to police headquarters.
1: Why do you carry a gun?
2: I shot a couple of foxes. Back home in Arkansas, I carry my gun with me all the time because we have foxes and they're rabid. They're carrying germs, disease, and they bite the stock. I don't know what's the matter with you.
1: Just relax. Five, six, in with one booking door, please.
3: Control 1 to 5-6, clear for booking. Can you hear me? 394.
0: We're located now at the booking desk here at headquarters. It's now 3:15 a.m. and we've just finished booking the prisoner.
4: How you feel, Budgie?
5: That's wonderful.
2: What is your name, sir?
4: My name is Perkins.
2: Perkins?
4: That's right.
2: This is Sergeant Perkins over here, Butch. He's going to take you home.
4: Let's go.
6: Stay right here, Butch. Stay right here, little fella. Back in a moment.
0: Heading in the cell block for the prisoner. Jailer's opening the door for us. Prisoners placed in the cell. Secure.
2: George. Good night, Bush.
7: Bye-bye, Bush. Good night, Bush.
0: Through the door. Back on the booking desk again. Home to his mother.
8: Yeah, right there.
1: Right there?
8: Uh-huh.
1: Okay, let's go in and see if we can find Mommy. Mommy?
0: Up the walk. Small house. Surrounded by trees. It's very dark.
1: Talk to you now, please. Police officers.
0: Unusual. Door wide open.
4: Yeah, it is.
0: Apparently the wife's asleep in bed. I'll be darned. Look, little puppy.
4: Yeah, cute little guy.
1: I'm Sergeant Perkins from the police department.
9: Yes.
1: We have your husband up at the police station.
9: Yes.
1: Do you know where he's been all night?
9: No, I don't. With my boy, I've just been...
1: Well, he's been in a bar from about 11 o'clock on. He's had the boy with him. 2:15, he finally came out of the bar with the boy. We felt it a little bit unusual the boy would be up this time of night.
9: Well, yes, of course it is. He was supposed to go to a friend's house and come right back. Mm-hmm. Early this evening.
1: Does your husband have a revolver?
9: Yes, but he doesn't have it with him, does he?
1: Well, we'll have your husband down at the station. And he's booked on suspicion of armed robbery under the circumstances. And also he's booked on contributing to the delinquency of a minor. So you can check with the detectives tomorrow during the day and they can tell you what the disposition is going to be. He's been drinking pretty much tonight. We think this youngster ought to get to bed.
9: I do. You know, it's right past his bedtime. I don't see how he could be awake even at this hour, but I guess it's excitement.
1: Okay, ma'am. If you want to check with him at the Culver City Police tomorrow, why?
9: Where's the car? Is it?
1: The car, yes. I'll give you the address where the car is. It's in Santa Monica.
0: Must be 4 o'clock almost, Sergeant.
1: Pretty close to it.
9: It's 20 minutes to 4.
1: From so late, I can't even write. Where's the address where the car is? The car is in Santa Monica, but your husband's in Culver City. Okay?
9: Yes.
1: Mm-hmm. Good night.
0: Oh, throw your lights.
1: I've got a light here. It's okay.
0: All right, thank you.
10: Good night.
0: Thank you.
9: Beg your pardon? I said thank you for bringing my boy home. Here.
0: That little puppy's following us.
1: Puppy, you better go back inside.
0: Go back, fella. It's later than you think.
11: You've been listening to actual cases of your police force in action on The Night Watch. Investigations recorded as they happened. And now back to police headquarters and Chief W.N. Hildebrand.
12: In the first investigation tonight, in which the officers found the woman beating her husband over the head with her shoe, the subject was booked for assault, the maximum penalty of which is 6 months in the county jail and a $500 fine. In the final case where the man was reported carrying a gun, as you heard, the investigation revealed he did not have the gun in his possession at the time he was stopped. However, the man was intoxicated and exposing a small child to considerable danger. Consequently, he was booked for intoxication and contributing to the delinquency of a minor. We are presenting the actual events recorded on the night watch with a very definite purpose in mind. Recently, I received a letter from a young lady who stated, as she was walking home, a man jumped from his car and attempted to drag her in. Fortunately, the suspect was frightened off. However, she had listened to Night Watch and remembered our instructions to take the license number and inform the local police department at once. Curious of the final result, we checked with the city involved and found that the suspect had been picked up and incidentally pled guilty to the charge. In such a case as this, it gives meaning to why we are presenting Night Watch.
11: Thank you, Chief Hildebrand. You have heard on-the-scene reports of your police force in action. Every voice, every sound has been real. Night Watch, brought to you through the cooperation of the Police Department of Culver City, California, is produced by Sterling Tracy and Jim Headlock, with technical advice by Sergeant Ron Perkins, and described in the field by police recorder Don Reed.
13: Mr. District Attorney, starring David Bryan. Mr. District Attorney, champion of the people, defender of truth, guardian of our fundamental rights to life, liberty, and the pursuit of happiness.

And it shall be my duty as district attorney not only to prosecute to the limit of the law all persons accused of crimes perpetrated within this county, but to defend with equal vigor the rights and privileges of all its citizens.

0: David Bryan as Paul Garrett, Mr. District Attorney.
1: Usually, a district attorney can quickly spot the work of an amateur in crime. But it's not always easy for him to solve the crime itself. One of the most puzzling and vicious crimes we ever worked on had its start in a city bowling alley about 10:30 one night. A flashy red-headed girl in the cashier's cage is talking to a boy lounging at the window.
2: Oh, look, Nick, why don't you take me out?
3: You kidding?
2: Don't you want to?
3: Well, sure I want to, Angie, but I got no money. No job now. Ladino's fired me.
2: There's ways to get money.
3: Uh-oh, I better go. Here comes Ladino.
2: What of it?
4: I told you not to hang around here, Nelson.
2: He ain't hurting nobody,
4: Joe. Yeah,
2: but Joe.
4: I told him to keep away from you, baby. Now, you get out and stay out, see?
3: Okay, okay.
4: You come into the office, Angie. It's your quitting time anyway. Hey, Sammy, take the cage.
2: Wait for me, Nick, out back by the parking lot.
4: Shut the door. Sit down.
2: I'll stand. Well, what is it?
4: You know what it is. You're my girl.
2: Listen, I told
4: you. No bum like Nick Nelson's going to hang around you.
2: What if I want him to hang around?
4: Oh, you two-timer little...
2: Stop it!
4: You're not selling me that.
2: Oh!
4: You're my girl, and you're going to stay my girl, you see?
2: You dirty louse, let me alone.
4: Baby, I'm sorry. It's in my temper. You know how it is.
5: Hey, Joe! I need some nickels and dimes. What I think.
4: You know, it gets away from me.
5: Hey, Joe!
4: Yeah, all right. Look, baby, look, you forget about this, huh? Will you please? I didn't mean to hurt you. You know, I'm crazy about you.
2: Baboon. Even with him. Nick.
4: Yeah, over here.
2: Get in, Nick. You drive.
3: Wait a minute, Angie. Whose car is this?
2: It's Joe's, if that makes any difference. Get in. Keys up over the sun bars. Drive over to the Parkway Theater.
3: What's the idea?
2: Don't ask questions. We'll show that loss of a Joe Ladino. We'll get money, plenty of it.
3: Hey, now, wait a minute,
2: wait,
3: Angie.
2: Nothing. You don't want to be a pin boy all your life. You look nice all dressed up, Nick.
3: Yeah, but that theater...
2: I know the Parkway. A girlfriend of mine used to usher there. Manager's name's Fred LaSalle. He's made a couple of plays for me. Right now, he'll be in his office cashing up.
3: Creepers. We can't get away with that, Angie.
2: Chicken, huh?
3: No, I ain't, but we ain't got no gun.
2: Look there in my bag, with that kerchief around it.
3: Where'd you get that?
2: Out of Joe's desk. His car and his gun. Cops will trace him right to him. Oh, pull in here, Nick, just past the theater.
3: Leave the engine running?
2: Shut it off. Anybody going by might think it was funny. Engine going and nobody in the car.
3: Better let me have the gun, Angie.
2: Don't touch it with your bare hands. I'll keep it.
3: What if anybody's with him?
2: That's their hard luck.
6: Who is it?
2: It's me, Freddy. Angie Devini. Can I come in?
6: Yeah, just a minute.
2: Don't make any noise.
6: What? Hey, listen. Hey, is this a joke?
2: Yeah, on you. Shut that door, Nick.
4: Hey, you red-headed tramp. I'll...
3: Creepers. You shouldn't have done that, Angie.
2: Angie. I didn't. Joe Ladino did it. Grab that satchel, Nick. Let's get out of here.

0: Evening, Chief.
1: Hello, Harrington. The manager.
0: Yep. Name's Fred LaSalle. He was cashing up in here at the time.
1: And who found him?
0: The assistant manager. His name's Tomlin. He was inside the house, thought he heard a couple of shots. Came out in time to hear a car start up.
1: Did he see who did it?
0: No, no. Thinks he saw the getaway car, though. Ran out front just as a big sedan pulled away. About a 49 model black.
1: He's not sure it was the getaway car.
0: No, but it got away so fast he thinks it probably was.
1: How much did they get, Harrington?
0: Hmm? Oh, Tomlin thinks about 1,000, maybe 1,200. Said LaSalle usually marks some bills in every cash up, just in case. He was held up once before.
1: Oh, that might help. You got the mark?
0: Yeah, here on this slip of paper.
1: What about this assistant manager, this Tomlin?
0: Well, looks okay, Chief, but I'll check through on him.
1: Well, I hope you had a good sleep last night, Harrington. We may not get any tonight. Let's go.

0: district attorney's office. Yes. Oh, you did? Where? Uh-huh. What time did they find it? About half an hour ago? That would be about 2 a.m., yes. Yes. Mr. Garrett may want to call you back on this, Sergeant. He isn't in right now. Thank you.
1: Anything on the theater MO boys, Miss Miller?
0: The Detective Bureau picked up Slips Madigan for questioning. They said he had a sound alibi.
1: Did they pick up anybody else?
0: No, they said no other logical suspect was in the area.
1: Well, that's no help.
0: But this may be. It's a report from Patrol Station 19.
1: Suburban, eh? Black sedan, 1950, 2 a.m., Montgomery Street. Unlocked. Apparently in good condition. Well, this time element isn't long enough to make it an abandoned car, Miss Miller.
0: But the neighborhood, Montgomery Street.
1: No, I don't recall that street. Where is it?
0: It dead ends on the city dump.
1: Oh, that's different.
0: The car was on the dump.
1: Police following through on the license tag?
0: Yes, sir.
1: Where have you been, Harrington?
2: Oh, hello, Chief. Down to ballistics.
1: Did you get anything?
2: Yep. LaSalle was shot with a .22. They've got the two slugs down there.
1: Pretty small caliber.
2: For an experienced hood to use, yeah.
0: He might have been an amateur.
1: Well, that's possible. Find out if any .22s have been reported stolen, Harrington.
2: I did. Nothing reported. They'll call us if anything comes in.
1: Well, we've got to find that gun. And the money satchel.
2: Yeah, just like that.
0: Do you want to talk to Sergeant Malloy?
1: We'll swing around there on our way out. Let's have a look at that sedan, Harrington.

0: This dump. Not exactly a garden of roses, Chief.
1: See anything in that sedan?
0: No, not yet. There's a car up ahead.
1: Patrol car. Well, there's a stand. Just beyond it. District Attorney.
2: Yes, sir.
1: Got the flashlight, Harrington?
2: Yeah. Right here.

0: Anything on that steering post?
1: Nope.
0: Now, let's have that light. I'll take a look at the floor. Sometimes the thing will drop down. Now, what's that little bulge? Lift up the floor mat, Harrington.
1: Now, what do you got?
0: Cartridge. 22 caliber.
1: Beginning to add up, huh?
0: Not necessarily, but it's a possible. Enough so to have this car towed in.
1: Nothing in back, huh?
0: I didn't see anything when I flashed the light there.
1: What's the next move, Chief?
0: Have Tomlin look at that sedan. Check the registration. Then we may want to talk to the owner.

0: Afternoon, gents. Want a bowl?
1: No, we didn't come to bowl. We're looking for a Joe Ladino.
0: Well, I'm him. What's the pitch?
1: Can we go somewhere and talk privately?
0: Oh, sure, in my office. What do you want to talk to me about?
1: I'm the district attorney, and this is my assistant.
0: Oh. Oh, well, sure, right this way. Sit down, huh?
1: Thank you.
2: Yeah, thanks.
0: Okay. What's wrong?
1: Well, about an hour ago, at noon, you reported to the police that your car had been stolen.
0: Yeah, that's right. What about it?
1: Well, when did you find out it was stolen?
0: What is this all about?
3: Answer him, Ladino. When did you find out?
0: Well, last night. Around, midnight, I guess.
1: Why didn't you report it sooner?
0: Well, sometimes a friend of mine used the car. I thought, you know, one of them might have borrowed it, so...
3: One of them?
0: Yeah. I let a couple of the boys who work in here use it once in a while. You know, for a favor. And sometimes my cashier, Angie Davini, she borrows it. I didn't want to report it in, have one of them picked up. They've been embarrassed.
3: What did you do after you found the car was gone?
0: Well, I walked around, waited for him to bring it back. The air felt good, you know?
1: Now, how long did you wait?
0: Oh, I don't know. Maybe an hour. Now, come on, what's wrong, huh? I told you all I know. What's wrong?
3: Plenty, Ladino.
1: There was a holdup and murder at the Parkway Theater late last night.
0: Eh?
1: And your car was used for the getaway.

0: And now back to David Bryan, starring as Paul Garrett, Mr. District Attorney.
1: The night Fred LaSalle, manager of the Parkway Theater, was robbed and murdered, a car registered to Joe Ladino, bowling alley proprietor, was found by the police at the city dump. In the car, we found a .22 caliber cartridge, the caliber bullet that killed LaSalle. We questioned Ladino. While his answers were straightforward enough, he couldn't furnish an alibi for the time of the murder. The next day, at my office... Find anything on Ladino, Miss Miller?
2: Nothing in the criminal file, just a lot of traffic violations.
3: A lot?
2: About a dozen. I call that a lot.
3: Well, for what?
2: Oh, mostly for overparking, a couple for speeding.
3: No wonder, when everybody uses a guy's car.
1: Did you check with gun records?
2: Yes, sir. A .22 revolver was registered to Ladino 2 years ago. He bought it at Henshaw's.
3: Well, now we're getting somewhere.
1: Has Ladino a permit?
2: Yes.
1: Anything else, Miss Miller?
2: Lieutenant O'Brien phoned in.
1: And what did he want?
2: The police found that money satchel.
1: Well, great. Where?
2: Out on the dump. O'Brien said he thought it was carried a short distance from the car and then thrown.
1: Probably. Has Tomlin at the theater identified it?
2: Yes, a positive identification.
3: That just about wraps up that car's the murder car, Chief.
1: Yeah, it looks that way. And call the lab, Miss Miller. Have them go over everything. Steering wheel, seat cushions, floor mats, the works.
2: Yes, sir.
3: Now, if we can find the gun.
1: We'll find it, Harrington. Let's get over to Ladino's.

0: But how dumb can a guy get, Chief, to do the job in his own car?
1: Well, I'm not saying he did.
0: If he used his own car, he probably used his own gun.
1: Well, that might follow.
0: And if he used his own gun, he'd either hide it in his room or in his office...
1: Or throw it away.
0: Yeah.
1: It'll probably show up in somebody's trash barrel on the other side of town. But we'll see.

0: Nifty little redhead in that cage, Chief.
1: Oh, she's got a boyfriend, too.
0: She ought to have plenty of them.
2: Gee, that's a sharp suit.
3: Yeah, it looks all right, huh?
2: Oh, wonderful.
3: Why not? You picked it out.
2: You look swell, Dave. You hadn't ought to come in here. You know how Joe feels.
3: Well, I had to show you the suit.
2: Oh, something you want, mister?
1: Is Mr. Ladino here?
2: No, he's out to lunch. If you want to leave a message, I'll...
1: How soon will he be back?
2: He's been gone over half an hour. Pretty soon.
1: We'll wait in his office.
2: You tell me your business with him, I'll go get him. I know where he eats.
1: We'll wait.
2: Get out of here. See you tonight.
0: Want the door closed, Chief?
1: Partly, Harrington. Now, that's good. See where that other door leads to, Harrington.
0: Yeah.
1: Maybe an outside entrance into this office. Harrington.
0: Huh? Find something, Chief?
1: Take a look in this desk drawer.
0: A gun, huh? Well, that ought to do it.
1: Well, we're not sure it's the one we want.
0: Uh-oh. It was an outside entrance.
4: You guys again, huh? Hey, you got no right to look at my desk.
1: I have a search warrant, Ladino.
4: Listen, I had about enough of this.
0: Make it easy for yourself. Sit down.
4: Because so help
0: sit
4: me.
0: Sit down, I said.
1: If you're clean, Ladino, you've got nothing to worry about.
4: I don't know what you're talking about.
0: You'll learn.
1: You got a spare handkerchief, Harrington?
0: Yeah. Here.
1: Oh, thanks. No point in getting my fingerprints on this revolver, too. Two empties. When was this gun last out of the drawer, Ladino?
4: I don't remember. What difference, huh? I got a permit for that gun. I'll show it to
0: you. We know you've got the permit. Now, take it easy.
1: When was it last out of the drawer?
4: I don't know. Last month sometime.
1: What about these two empties, Ladino?
4: Well, could be I left them in there. I don't remember.
1: You'd better come along with us.
4: What for? I ain't done nothing. If you think I pulled off that theater holdup, you're crazy.
0: On your feet.
1: I'll take along this revolver, too, for ballistics in the lab. Come on, Ladino.

0: District Attorney's office.
1: Anything new, Miss Miller?
0: The lab reported in on the car. Some traces of face powder and lipstick on the seat cushion. A couple of red hairs.
1: No, that doesn't prove anything.
0: Where are you, Mr. Garrett?
1: Over at headquarters, detention. Call me here if anything breaks.
0: Yes, sir.
1: Get that report, Harrington, from ballistics?
2: Yeah, right here, Chief. Lab report's not quite ready.
1: About what I thought it would be.
3: Hey, look, this ain't reasonable. See, I gotta get back to work. I've been here already a couple hours.
2: You'll be here longer than that, pal.
1: That 22 of yours killed a sow.
3: What? You're nuts. How could it kill anybody? It'd been right there in the drawer.
1: They test-fired the revolver down in the basement. They compared the slugs with those taken out of LaSalle's body. They all came from the same revolver.
3: Yeah, Melissa, you can't pin that onto me. I don't know anything about it. I tell you, I never killed nobody.
1: And tell me this. Would anybody be trying to hang this on you?
3: Why?
1: I'm asking you, Ladino.
3: No. No, I done nothing to nobody. Why would they try to hang it onto me?
1: How many people have access to your desk?
3: Oh, I don't know. A couple, maybe half a dozen. Anyway, what do they want with the gun?
1: Who are they?
3: Who? The guys in the bowling alley that take over when I'm out. My cashier, Angie Davini. Couple others.
1: We'll be back, Ladino.
3: Oh, look, I gotta get back to work.
2: He's about ready to confess, Chief.
1: No, not unless he's lying.
2: What?
1: I can't buy it, Harrington.
2: Why not? Everything checks.
1: Well, I might go along with it if Ladino was hard up for money, but he isn't. He's doing all right with that bowling alley. Good bank account, excellent credit rating.
4: Lab report for you, Mr. Garrett.
1: Oh, thanks. I want to get a drink of water, Harrington. Then we'll go back in and question him some more.
2: What's the lab report, Chief?
1: Traces of face powder on the revolver, same as the powder on the car seat cushions.
2: Looks like a new angle.
1: Harrington, those two kids in the bowling alley, the redhead and the boy with the new suit.
2: What about them?
1: Find out where he bought it. That costs good money. Go to the best stores in the area. And Harrington.
2: Yeah?
1: Find out what they used for money.

0: Where's the car, Nick?
1: I didn't get it yet.
0: Why not?
1: Well, they had to do a brake job on it. The guy said I could pick it up tomorrow.
0: How do you like that? I was counting on it to move my things to the new apartment this afternoon.
1: So, all right, we'll get a taxi.
0: Okay.
1: I want to eat first, Angie.
0: Now? It's only 4 o'clock.
1: I'm hungry. I couldn't eat much lunch.
0: All right. Come on.
1: Yeah. Hey, wait a minute.
0: What's the matter?
1: Let's cross the street. I don't want to pass that cop.
0: Oh, he won't bother us.
1: Maybe not. I'm crossing over.
0: Look, Nick.
1: I don't feel right about cops. You told me Ladino was going to get tagged for that job, and now I read they let him go. I don't know what's going on.
0: Oh, shut up. You're going to spend the rest of your life dodging cops? They'll never catch up with us.
1: Look, Will, grab a taxi. Go move your things now. I ain't as hungry as I thought I was. Come on.
2: At the apartment house, Chief?
3: Yes, the big one on the corner. We'll wait here a while.
2: It's plenty dark here, away from that street light. Might be this car coming. Yeah, it is, Chief. It's the one the salesman pointed out this morning.
3: It was a good idea you had, checking the used car lots.
2: First thing they always want is a car.
3: Come on.
2: It's easy to get her a change of address, too. Once I got her old address from Ladino.
3: Well, there she is. I'm just coming out. Take your side of the car, Harrington. I'll take the other.
2: Right.
4: Gee, it's a real dream bum.
3: Don't start that motor.
2: I'll take the ignition key.
1: Hey, what's the idea? Give me back that key.
0: You guys got a nerve.
3: It's a nice car, Nick. Nice suit, too. Not bad for a pin boy who was fired.
1: So what's that to you?
0: Hey, you're the guys who came in to see Joe Ladino.
2: That's right.
0: Who are you?
3: District Attorney, Angie.
0: The what?
1: Creepers.
3: What were you two doing out around Montgomery Street the other night?
0: We weren't out there.
1: What night?
3: The night LaSalle was murdered.
0: Oh, look, you got the wrong party, mister. Give us that key and stop being funny.
3: You won't find it funny, Angie. Not when the jury finds out how you and Nick killed LaSalle.
0: That's a lie.
3: Unfortunately for you, it's not. You should never try to spend marked money, Angie, or try to print a murder onto somebody else. Joe Ladino, for example. It shows up quicker when you do.
1: I told you it wouldn't work, Angie.
0: Shut up!
1: I knew it wouldn't.
0: Oh, you chicken. You guys ain't taking me.
2: Watch it, Chief. She's got a gun in that bag.
3: Let go of it, Angie.
0: I'll kill you.
3: I'll have to hurt you.
0: It was Nick killed him. He had the gun. I didn't.
1: You did have the gun. Don't believe him, mister. It was her. I didn't know where we was going.
3: It doesn't make any difference now, Nick. It's bad news for both of you.

0: Now, here is the star of Mr. District Attorney, David Bryan, with a word about the program you have just heard.
1: You may remember the case. Nick Nelson turned state witness and was sentenced to 25 years in prison. Angie Davini was convicted of murder in the first degree and is now serving a life sentence. The case was another in the long list of crimes by juvenile delinquents. A serious problem that can only be solved by the complete cooperation of parents.

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3: Mallard, what in the name of the San Francisco Police Department are you doing up here on Telegraph Hill?
4: Working, Candy, in the name of the San Francisco Police Department.
3: Here, with these people who are making the movie?
4: Yeah, how about that? Me, a lieutenant in homicide, and I'm assigned to riding herd on these Hollywood characters.
3: Oh, it's better than murder.
4: I'll take murder any day. What are you doing around here?
3: I did some shopping at Speedy's this morning while I was pinching the avocados. They told me that there was a Hollywood gang over by Coit Tower shooting some scenes for a movie with a San Francisco background.
4: They might just as well have stayed in the studio. They brought their own lawns, prop trees, fake bushes, the works. If it ever snowed up here on Telegraph Hill, they'd have brought some of that along, too.
3: You've never worked in Hollywood, Mallard. Only God can make a tree, but Hollywood presumes to improve on them. What are they doing now?
4: Just getting ready to shoot a scene, I think.
3: Oh.
4: They've been rehearsing it all morning.
3: What's it all about, do you know?
4: As far as I can figure, it's a story about San Francisco right after the gold rush. Look at all the costumes.
3: Very authentic. Looks like they'd been shipped around the horn. By the way, Mallard, do you know who's in the picture?
4: Some lush tomato named Cherry Dana and a Colorado boy, Buff Arnold.
3: Arnold? Did you say Buff Arnold?
4: That's right. Why?
3: Oh, forgive me, Mallard, dear. I knew Buff Arnold when he didn't have a place to house in. He professed to carry a very warm torch for me.
4: Aha. Uh-huh. So that's why you so casually dropped by.
3: Oh.
4: An old flame, huh?
3: Don't be ridiculous. I didn't even know the guy was here, let alone stealing pictures.
4: Hey, likely story.
0: All right, quiet, please. Let's have quiet.
1: Quiet. This is a take.
5: All set, Mr. Dix. We're ready.
6: Good. Okay, Cherry, we'll roll this one, take a chance on it. Just remember to keep up against those trees. We don't want any shots of those modern buildings below the hill.
7: Oh, remember, Red.
3: Where is my old pal, Buff Arnold, Mallard, dear?
4: By me. Judging by what's been going on, he's not in this particular scene.
6: Mm-hmm. All right, stand by. Roll him.
1: Scene 47, take 10.
6: Wait a minute, wait a minute. Cut, cut. Oh, where's that coming from?
1: Out on the bay, Mr. Dix.
6: A fine thing, a present-day steamer whistle in an 1850 picture. Hold it. Ames.
1: Yes?
6: Let me know when the fool ship is tied up. We won't shoot the scene until it's docked.
1: Yes, sir.
3: Oh, darn it. I was hoping I'd see some action.
4: Well, I'll give you some action. Come on, walk around with me, Candy. I'll show you all the sights.
3: Sights like what, for instance, Mallard?
4: Oh, all the lights they brought up here. I must have 1,000 of them.
3: Undoubtedly to wash out the wrinkles on the leading lady's face.
4: And talk about props. It must have taken a whole freight train to get them up here.
3: Well, they have to have them.
4: For instance, look, right up there.
3: Hmm? Where, Mallard?
4: Up there, above. In that tree, hanging by their necks.
3: Oh, Mallard!
4: Don't jump like that, Cupcake. Oh. They're only dummies hanging from those ropes.
3: Three of them. They look so realistic.
4: Ah, I must admit, they really do. I understand they use them in a scene where they recreate a lynching in Portsmouth Square.
3: Recreate, did you say?
4: Yeah.
3: Maybe you're right. Take another look, honey bun. A good look at the one in the middle.
4: What are you trying to... Fry me for lard. That one in the middle is no dummy.
3: You're no dummy either, boy of mine. How many times have you looked up there?
4: Well, just a couple of times, but the last time I looked, the one in the middle wasn't an ex-human being.
3: With that, I toss the whole thing in your lap, Mallard. I promote you back to homicide.
4: Oh, why didn't these characters stay in Hollywood?
3: Tis a bit of a shame, isn't it? Cluttering up our lovely Telegraph Hill trees with gently swaying corpses. Come on, Mallard. Let's give the director a slight touch of apoplexy.
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3: Funny how sometimes when you're lazy and want to do nothing except live the good, pure life, trouble comes up and belts you over the head with a vengeance. Well, that's the way it happened to me. I'd just finished a deal that took me 3 weeks to crack. I made some good money out of it, banked it, and sat back to relax. But when I heard about the movie company on location on the other side of the hill, my curiosity got the better of me. As of that moment, my contemplated relaxation was at an end. Period. Paragraph. I literally walked right into trouble because there was Mallard and there was this grim-looking body swinging from the branch of a tree. We contacted the director and he had the body cut down.
4: Okay, Mr. Dix. Take a good look at him. You recognize the gent?
6: I recognize him, yes, but I don't know him. He was one of the extras we used in a scene yesterday.
4: Did he come up from Hollywood with you?
6: I'm pretty sure he didn't. I think he was hired here locally. Wait a minute. Who's this young lady? I don't want any outsiders in on this.
4: Don't fret your little head, Mr. Dix. Aside from being a material witness, she's a well-known private investigator.
6: Ah, excuse me. I didn't know.
3: That's all right. No need to apologize. Some of my best friends are movie directors.
4: Who would keep the roster on your personnel?
6: My assistant, Bill Ames.
4: Is he around?
2: Well, I'm right here, Lieutenant.
4: Oh, good. Can you give us any dope on this fellow?
2: Oh, golly, I'm afraid not. I've seen him, but I wouldn't know his name from Adam.
3: How about the payroll? When do you pay off the extras?
4: Ah, that's a thought.
2: We pay off at 5 o'clock tonight.
3: Why don't we come back then, Mellard? We can check off the names against the pay vouchers. There's one thing extras like to do, and that's get paid. The name that doesn't show up is our friend the corpse.
4: Okay, we'll let it go like that. Where do you pay off?
2: Room 873, Montfair Hotel.
4: Make sure everybody's there, unless they want a little trouble thrown at them. I'm sorry, Mr. Dix. You can go on with your shooting now.
6: No more today. It's too unnerving. Ames, knock it off. Call will be for 8 o'clock tomorrow morning, sharp.
2: Right, Chief.
7: Break it up, everybody. 8 o'clock tomorrow morning, in costumes. And that means 8 o'clock, understand?
4: Do you mind waiting here for a moment, Candy? I want to put in a call to the coroner's office for a wagon.
3: Sure, that's all right. Go ahead.
4: Good. It'll only be a few minutes.
3: Mm-hmm. Mr. Dix, pardon me.
6: Yes?
3: Can you tell me where Buff Arnold is staying?
6: What do you want with Buff Arnold, young lady?
3: I used to know him when he was playing bit parts in Hollywood.
6: Oh. Did you work in Hollywood?
3: I did a little time down there, sitting around in agents' offices.
6: You know, you're a sharp little cookie. Say, all of a sudden I've got an idea.
3: I'll bet.
6: No. On the level, believe me. I have a small part coming up that'd fit you to a T. Good-looking gal, wise, supposed to work in her father's store selling supplies to the miners. Can you act at all?
3: I used to shoot a fairly sharp mess of dialogue.
6: Do you live close by?
3: Right over there, one block. Penthouse on the top.
6: All the better. As soon as your policeman friend removes the deceased there, why don't we go over to your place and look at the script?
3: You know something? I've got an idea. That's the idea you had the idea about. Okay, I'll look at the script. But for your information, Mr. Dix, I'm interested only in playing a part in your picture. Mallard came back, and I told him what had developed with Dix. He shot me a look that had more question marks in it than a government income tax form. I assured him I could handle the situation, and he left with the body, still clad in its 49er prospector's outfit. Dix issued some final orders, took me by the arm, and we strolled over to my place.
6: Charming, but positively charming.
3: Thank you.
6: What a gorgeous view. How long have you lived here, Miss... Now, isn't that silly? I don't even know your name.
3: Matson. Candy Matson.
6: Candy Matson. Never have I heard a name match a personality so completely. I'm Reginald Dix. Just call me Reg.
3: As you say, Reg. Would you like a drink?
6: Oh, splendid. Soda highball?
3: I think I can scrape one together.
6: This is absolutely enchanting. I'm going to ask to make all my pictures in San Francisco from now on.
3: I don't think you'd go wrong. Of course, it'd be a little rough if you were making a picture with an Indian background and needed shots of the Taj Mahal and the Himalayas.
6: Oh, simple. I'd change it to the Ferry Building in Twin Peaks.
3: Very good. Here you are, Reg.
6: Thank you. I can use this after that messy discovery up there on that tree. Well, here's to crime.
3: That's a charming toast. Now then, about this part you were speaking of, I don't even belong to the Screen Actors Guild anymore.
6: Oh, a mere detail. I'll call the studio tonight and have them arrange your membership.
3: As simple as that. You know, I think if some of your bright boys got together, you could win the war in Korea without half trying.
6: Oh, let's not be snide, my dear.
3: Oh, excuse me a moment. Someone at the door.
6: Certainly. Whoever it is, though, send them away.
3: Yes, master.
9: Hi.
3: Well, now that we've established our highs, is there something I can do for you?
9: I'm Cherry Dana. Is Mr. Dix here?
3: Oh, why, yes. Would you wait here, please?
9: I will not wait here. I want in.
3: Now, just a minute.
9: There you are, Ed. You have a short memory, haven't you?
6: Cherry, what are you doing here? I'm having a conference.
10: So I see.
3: I hate to mention it, but this happens to be a private home, Miss Dana. I'll have to ask you to leave.
10: Don't be boring. You lured my director up here, and I'm going to see that some little local wench doesn't put the squeeze play on him.
3: Why, you pampered brat. Get out of here right now, or I'll show you how a local wench can back up words with action.
6: Oh, now hold on here, both of you. Cherry, I resent this intrusion just as much as Miss Madsen does, I'm sure.
10: I'll bet. What about me? You said you were going to drive me back to the hotel.
6: Oh, very well, it slipped my mind. I'm sorry, Candy. I dislike scenes of this sort. We'll discuss our business later.
3: Good. I find now that I'm extremely interested. Good afternoon, Miss Dana. I'll see you later. I was so mad I was boiling. If I'd been a thermometer, quicksilver would have been streaming out of my ears. I did the most natural thing, took a shower, and little by little I simmered down. Actors and actresses are like anybody else. Most of them are darn nice people just trying to make a living. But one ham, like Cherry Dana, can ruin the picture. Just as I was getting dressed, the ferry building siren blew its top, indicating 4:30. I had to step on it if I was going to be at the Montfair at 5 in time for the payroll sequence with the extras. So I stepped on it and found myself in a minor mob scene outside room 873 at the Montfair Hotel. Mallard spotted me, grabbed me by the arm, and took me inside the room.
4: I really didn't expect to see you, Candy.
3: Why not?
4: I thought perhaps you were discussing contract terms with Dix by now. Big Hollywood star and all that.
3: Oh, Mallard, cut it out.
7: All right, ladies and gentlemen. As I call out your names, step up fast and sign the voucher. Anderson, Robert, Apperson, Lou,
11: yeah.
7: Bennett, Bert, Beverly.
3: I studied the faces as they stepped by the cashier's table set up in the room. They were all types. Anyone could have been a villain, a dance hall girl, a hero, an ingenue, or just plain extra. The roll call droned on in the background. The whole thing took about 10 minutes. And suddenly, we were alone. Ames, the assistant director, the girl who had done the actual paying, Mallard, and myself.
2: Well, that's it.
3: Who's missing, Ames?
2: You're in for a bit of a shock.
4: How do you mean?
2: Nobody's missing. Everybody listed on our payroll, checked in, and was paid off.
3: What?
2: That's right.
3: Did you recognize every person who had been paid off?
2: I'm pretty sure I did.
4: Well, this is a fine kettle of nothing. We have an extra who's working in the picture, and yet he isn't. So he ends up hanging by his neck from a tree on Telegraph Hill. Who was the joker?
3: The joker, the one you can play wild. Are you sure they're all paid?
2: Oh, positive. Double-checked with their guild cards and signatures.
3: Well, isn't this cute?
2: Oh, excuse me, please. Hello? Yes, this is Ames. Oh, yes, Cherry. What? He's what? Great Scott!
3: What's the matter, Ames? What is it? You're white as a sheet.
2: Dix. He's just been found shot to death in his room.

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1: Reginald Dix, well-known Hollywood director, shot dead in his hotel room. We were looking for developments. We got them, but not the kind we expected. Mallard led the way up to the suite that Dix had been occupying on the top floor. There was a mob around the door, and my boy Mallard soon dispersed them and instituted some semblance of order. Dix was sprawled out on the balcony overlooking the bay, and an ever-widening pool of blood showed that he'd been hit in the chest. Cherry Dana was pacing the room, smoking a cigarette. Ames stood in the middle with his jaw flapping. And who should be in the room, too, but my old pal from my days in Hollywood, Buff Arnold.
2: Candy Matson. What a place for a reunion.
1: Yes, isn't it? How are you, Buff?
2: Ill. Terribly ill. If I have to step into the other room, I hope you'll understand. Reg was a great friend of mine.
1: Sure, let's go in the bedroom. You look sort of green. Besides, I have a few questions I'd like to ask you, Buff.
2: It's a deal. Anything to get out of here, let's go.
3: Wait a minute, Candy. Who is this guy?
1: Buff Arnold, Mallard, the fellow I was speaking about.
3: Where were you going?
1: In there. He doesn't feel too good. The closest he's ever been to blood is a bottle of ketchup in color.
3: Okay. Don't let him out of your sight. I have a flock of questions and need a flock of answers.
1: As you say, Mallard, dear.
3: And don't get carried away yourself.
1: This the bedroom?
2: Yeah.
1: Well, Buff, you seem to be doing all right.
2: A lot different than when I knew you in Hollywood, Candy.
1: You look swell, Buff. Too darn swell.
2: What do you mean?
1: You bring back too many memories.
2: You look mighty good yourself, Candy. You're no longer a plump little kid just out of high school. You're downright pretty, gal.
1: In the good old days, I'd have jumped through hoops to hear you say that.
2: Got any hoops handy? I'll say it again.
1: No, sir.
2: Maybe we could revive some of those memories, Candy.
1: Not a chance, Buff Boy. Things have changed. Hollywood and everyone in it, including you, were a part of a dim, sad past. And instead of just plain Buff, that's a rebuff.
2: Very cute. I haven't heard the gag pull since yesterday.
1: Tell me, did you hear about the body that was found on Telegraph Hill this morning?
2: I sure did. Now, poor Reg. I told him this picture had a jinx on it before we left the studio. Little things have happened right from the start.
1: Like what?
2: Well, in the first place, I wasn't even supposed to be in the picture. They're going to give it to some new kid as a build-up. A week before the first day of shooting, he up and disappeared. He hasn't been heard from since. When they shoved me into the breach. Then the assistant director tripped and fell off a catwalk, broke both legs. He had to be replaced.
1: Anything else, Buff?
2: Yeah. About that time, Cherry Dana whipped herself into a batch of temperament and walked off the lot. Held up production a week. Then the luggage for San Francisco was rerouted somewhere else. Never has caught up with us. Now the body this morning and Dix just now.
1: Certainly sounds like a jinx. By the way, how do you and the great Cherry get along, Buff?
2: Fine. I try not to see her except on the set. Come here, Candy. Let me hold you in my arms once, just once. I want the feel of someone who's truly genuine.
1: You're still just a little boy, aren't you, Buff?
3: Okay, Arnold, I'd like to, Well, pardon me. I hate to break this up, but I want to talk to you, Mr. Arnold.
1: That was a fine time Mallard picked to walk in. And then I got to thinking, maybe it was a fine time. He was due to have a little fire set under him. As I walked out into the other room, the boys in blue had arrived, and they were swarming all over the place. Ames was no longer present, neither was Cherry Dana. I wasn't going to give Mallard the satisfaction of an explanation, so I eased out the door and went down to the lobby. I asked where Ames was staying and went back up to his room, 672. A knock on the door produced results.
4: Just a moment. Oh, Miss Matson, something you wanted?
1: Yes, may I come in?
4: Why, yes. I was just lying down. This thing about Reg has knocked me for a complete loop.
1: It seems to be quite a shock to everybody. You've been with Reginald Dix for a long time, haven't you, Ames?
4: Well, off and on, yes. A good number of years.
1: How about LaDina?
4: Cherry? Mm. Well, I've known her extremely well, even before she became a top-flight star.
1: Can you give me any idea who might have had it in for Dix? If you can, you better spill. The truth will come out sooner or later, Ames. It always does in things of this sort.
4: I've only one little thing I can tell. I've already told it to your lieutenant friend.
1: Oh? And what's that?
4: As I got back from Telegraph Hill, I dropped by Reg's suite. Wanted to talk about tomorrow's shooting. As I drew near his door, I heard loud arguing.
1: Arguing? Who were the opponents?
4: Reg and Cherry Dana.
1: Mm-hmm. And what were they arguing about, Ames?
4: You.
1: So that's it. Tell me, is Cherry the kind of woman who would turn killer on an impulse?
4: It's hard to say. She has a terrible temper.
1: Mm-hmm. Does Buff Arnold fit into the picture in any way?
4: I don't know. He's a sly one, that Arnold. He plays his cards in strictly a commercial manner. May fit into the picture. He and Reg were never too friendly.
1: I see. Well, thanks, Amesy. I'll leave now, and you'd better lock your door. The way things are going, you might wake up to find yourself dead. I went up to Cherry Dana's suite, but I drew a blank there, no answer. So I went back to the scene of the murder, Dix's rooms on the top floor. Mallard was just leaving. He shot me a look that would have knocked out a North Korean tank at 1,000 yards and started to brush on by me, but I would have none of it. Now, just a moment, Boy Blue. Come on back to that over 21 level. Just because Buff had his arms around me is no sign we were playing a scene from Romeo and Juliet.
3: I don't think I've seen that close a grip even in professional wrestling.
1: Oh, cut it out. What'd you turn up in there? Anything at all?
3: No, not a thing. Can't even find the murder weapon.
1: Got any ideas?
3: Lots of them. We've already taken Miss Dana into custody.
1: I had a hunch it was leading in that direction.
3: Incidentally, did you ever hear of a Christopher Seema? He's been a bookie around town here for several years.
1: Christopher Seema? No, can't say I have. Why?
3: Well, he was the boy who was hanging from the tree. Oh. According to our files, he dabbled in everything from gambling to blackmail.
1: Seema. Seema, that name rings bells somehow, Mallard.
3: One other thing. This isn't personal, you understand.
1: Yeah.
3: But stay away from Buff Arnold. We've got our eye on him, too.
1: Little things were suddenly clicking way back in my mind, awfully vague, but the old processes from years before were coming to life ever so slowly. Mallard had work to do, plenty of it, down at the Hall of Justice, work in which I was included out. I went outside on California Street, watched him get into a squad car with two of his men, and I waved him a goodbye. That was when I had another idea. Dix's suite. Cops were through with it. The body'd been removed. But I had a hunch that was the key to the situation. Knowing the manager of the Montfair, it was no trouble at all to get a key to Reg's suite, and that's where I headed, up to the top floor. I let myself into the darkened room, closed the door behind me. And with the lights of the city way below seeping through the balcony window, I found a place in back of the settee and sat down to wait and think. The balcony window being open, the roar of the city traffic underneath came gently through and helped my thinking. That's when it hit me. Seema. Several years before I had served my term in Hollywood, there was an actress named Vivian Seema. The same face as that of Cherry Dana. Now the clouds were beginning to lift, and at the same time, the door opened in the suite and the silhouetted figure of a man entered the room.
5: Blast the luck.
1: Okay, Buff. Relax.
5: What?
1: This is Candy. Come on over here by the settee. Hurry. I'm expecting company.
2: What are you doing here, Candy?
1: You've got the wrong page of the script. That's my line. What are you doing here, Buff?
2: Honestly, you've got to believe me. I left my lighter here this afternoon. I was afraid the police would find it. Naturally, I can't afford any bad publicity. It ruined my career.
1: I believe you, Buff. You always were fond of that career, weren't you? Don't answer. Just keep quiet.
2: What's up?
1: A guy named Seema, if I'm right. Reginald Dix didn't like him. Wait a minute. I think I hear someone coming along the hall. The door slowly opened and closed again. The dim light from the hall showed the form of another man. Then the dark figure moved slowly but surely across the room. Stopped for a second or two, as though listening for something. Then moved again to the balcony, out onto the balcony, and whoever it was grabbed the ledge above, hoisted his feet up onto the iron grillwork, and hung over the city. That's when I acted. Okay, Ames. Stay right where you are, in that position.
6: What? You think I'm a fool? Candy's out on that ledge. He's ducked around the outside on that ledge.
1: I'm a fool. Quick, Buff. Go down the hall and get out of the fire escape. Cut him off.
6: Okay, what are you going to do?
1: Go out on that ledge after him. You better come back, Ames. You're cut off at both ends.
6: Oh, no, I'm not. Not with this gun I've got.
1: That's the same gun you killed Dix with, isn't it? Very clever hiding it up on this ledge out here. No wonder Mallard and his boys didn't find it. Look out there on the city, Ames. One misstep and you go off into space. Think it over. You better come back.
6: Not on your life.
1: I'm coming after you.
6: I'm down at the other end, Candy.
1: Good. Now we've got him.
6: Yes. Yes, you have. Obviously, this is the end. Perhaps you don't know what it is to love. Perhaps you don't know what it is to be scorned. I do, painfully so. This is the end. But I'm not going to go alone. You're going with me, Miss Mattson, like this.
1: No, not the recoil.

0: So it was just a matter of jealousy. Is that right, Candy?
1: That's right, Nellie, dear. The same thing you developed when you walked in on Buff Arnold and me.
0: Okay, okay, so I was burned up. Tell me more.
1: It was the name Seema that did it, Mallard. Do you know what that is?
0: All right, I'll play quizzes with you. What's the name Seema?
1: Seema is Ames, spelled backwards.
0: Uh-oh.
1: You see, that was Ames' real name. At one time, he had married Cherry Dana under the name of Seema. When she began to be big in pictures, she divorced him, but he carried the eternal torch.
0: Silly, she wasn't worth it.
1: Of course not. Because she collected men. Reginald Dix, not because she loved him, but because she was fading in pictures and because Dix was the only one who could keep her in front of the public.
0: Logical. But what about the Seema hung up in the tree on Telegraph Hill?
1: Uh-huh. There we have the plot. The Seema up in the tree was Ames's brother, a ne'er-do-well. The night that Ames arrived in town here, he looked up his brother, got a bit tight, and told him what he'd done. Caused the original leading man to disappear, shoved the original assistant director off a platform, breaking his legs. In general, did everything he could to sabotage the picture. Then he pulled the strings to get himself named as assistant director so he could be near Cherry.
0: Love and jealousy.
1: Mallard, I'll get to that in time. Cherry had vaguely promised that she'd remarry Ames. But when he saw his own brother was going to blackmail him, he went crazy. That's when he strung him up with the dummies in the trees. From there, it was just a step to knock off Reginald Dix and have a clear track for himself.
0: Well, I'll go back to what I said to begin with. Why did these characters from Hollywood have to come up here to San Francisco and louse up our scenery, as well as our police department?
1: Oh, to heck with your police department. That's the last time I'm going to climb around a ledge hundreds of feet in the air.
0: Not so strange. Buff Arnold was out on that ledge, too, wasn't he?
1: Oh, Mallard, sometimes you make me... That reminds me. I have a date tomorrow night.
0: Sure. With Buff Arnold.
1: No, no, that's tomorrow morning. I'm driving him down to the railroad station. Date for tomorrow night? With you, Mallard, dear. We're going to see a Roy Acuff movie.
0: Oh, Candy. Roy Acuff. Monarch of all the cowboys.
1: Yeah, monarch of all the cowboys. I'll see him with you. Oh. And if that isn't love, I don't know what is.
2: What?

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0: Heard tonight were Hal Burdick as Reginald Dix, John Grover as Ames, the assistant director, Mary Milford as Cherry Dana, Kurt Martell as Buff Arnold, and included in the cast was Ken Langley. Henry Left plays the part of Lieutenant Ray Mallard. The program stars Natalie Masters as Candy and is written and directed by Monty Masters. Sound effects are created by Bill Brownell, and Eloise Rowan is heard at the organ. The characters in tonight's play were entirely fictitious. Any resemblance to actual people is purely coincidental. Tonight's engineer was Clarence Stevens. The program came to you from San Francisco. Dudley Manlove speaking.
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0: Mystery House, that strange publishing firm owned by Dan and Barbara Glenn, where each new novel is acted out by the Mystery House staff before it is accepted for publication. Mystery House.
1: Well, Barbie, the novel we're trying out for Mystery House tonight, Murder Hires a Hall, I've read it and I like it.
2: Well, I do too, but we'll see how it plays. The whole point of having our publishing staff act out these stories.
1: Yeah, I know, but I'd take a chance on this one without even trying it out.
0: I disagree, Mr. Glenn. I don't think there's any point in taking chances on anything in this day and age.
1: Yeah, Tom, but this story...
0: Well, I'm not talking about stories particularly. There's no need to guess on anything when you can get authentic, reliable information.
1: Uh-huh, I bet this is leading up to something.
0: Of course it is, Mr. Glenn. Listen,

0: Okay, places, everybody.
1: Murder hires a hall. Tonight's story takes place shortly after the close of the Second World War. It opens in the office of Robert Lawson, candidate for governor. Across the desk from Lawson sits Jasper Jade, known throughout the state as the boss.
0: For the last time, Jade, the answer is no. N-O, no.
2: Now, look, Lawson, I'm a reasonable man. I wouldn't be here talking to you if I were.
0: You mean you wouldn't be here if you didn't think you could buy me off?
2: Oh, now, look here, Lawson. That's not the way I like to hear young politicians talking
0: to me. In the first place, Jade, I'm not a politician in the sense you and your gang use the term. I'm a...
2: Yes, of course, Lawson. You're one of our honored war veterans. You did a great job in the war. There's every reason for you to expect to collect a reward now.
0: Jade, I'm about to lose my temper. I'm a war veteran, yes, but I'm not running for governor to collect any reward. I'm sticking my neck out to clean up some very dirty politics. A mess which you alone are responsible for.
2: Oh, come now, Lawson, look here.
0: You don't like it when it's said out loud, do you? Well, I'm saying it out loud, and I'm going to keep on saying it as loud as possible before the greatest number of voters.
2: I admire your courage, young man, but I'm beginning to doubt your sanity. Are you sure the War Department gave you a clean bill of health?
0: Getting scared, Jade?
2: Oh, don't make me laugh. How do you think I got where I am now?
0: And where are you now? The boss. Boss Jade. Dictator of the most corrupt political machine in the state's history. You think I want my name linked with anyone with your reputation?
2: Apparently, you want to be elected.
0: Don't worry about that. I'll be elected.
2: Ah, but not without my support, you won't.
0: Your support? The only purpose that would serve would be to whitewash you in the eyes of people who believe in me.
2: You're being very foolish, Lawson.
0: I grant you I don't have an organization, Jade, but I do have the backing of thousands of people who would send you to prison if they knew as much about you as I do.
2: Careful, Lawson. Remember, I still control the courts.
0: I know exactly what you control. And I give you my word right now, the first move I'll make as governor will be to clean out your mob, and you'll be number one to go to trial.
2: Now, look, I'll make the offer once more. I'll endorse you publicly and ensure your election, if you play ball. Now, go ahead with your reform platform. We can make it look good. I need some new blood in my organization, and if you have the backing of people that I've never been able to reach, why, all right. We could make a good team, Lawson.
0: You mean you think I'd make a good stooge?
2: Well, of course, I'd have to make most of the decisions. After all, my organization...
0: Your organization... I wouldn't join your organization if it meant staying out of politics for the rest of my life.
2: That's your last word?
0: It's been my last word for the past half hour. Now, get out of here, Jade.
2: Take your hand off my sleeve, young man. I'll leave here when I see fit.
0: You forget, Jade, this is my office.
2: Why, you...
0: This is my office, Jade, and I'm telling you to leave it.
2: Your office, is it? Well, I'll see that you never have another one.
0: Maybe the voters will have something to say about that.
2: Yeah? Perhaps we won't give the voters a chance to show their sentiments about you.
0: Are you threatening me, Jade?
2: I'm warning you.
0: Get out of here. Get out of here before I lose my temper.
3: Well, hello, Mr. Jade. Got a place to bump into you.
2: Goodbye.
0: Karen, I'm sorry you had to see this.
3: This what? This intimate little farewell?
0: Okay, you have your jokes. I'm sorry I have to be more serious about things like...
3: I'm not laughing, Bob. I'm more serious than you are. I've got to persuade you to...
0: No, now, Karen, please, don't start that again. Nothing can persuade me to give up this campaign.
3: But do you know what it means, Bob? It's suicide, or maybe something worse.
0: I've started it, and I've got to finish it. That's all.
3: No, that isn't all. What about me? Don't you...
0: Karen, you know I care more about you than anything else in the world. But, darling, I swore I'd break the yoke Boss Jade holds over the voters, and I'm going to do it.
3: You mean that's more important than I am?
0: Karen, of course it isn't more important than you. You're everything I want, but...
3: But you want to be governor more.
0: No, of course not. But look, Karen, when I came back from the war, I was determined that I was going to see the people at home got some of the things so many soldiers died for. I don't really care about being governor... But I'm going to see that Boss Jade is thrown out of this state. And if I have to be governor to do it, I'll be governor.
3: Oh, stop that Galahad stuff.
0: Galahad stuff? Karen, what's got into you?
3: Oh, I'm sorry, Bob. I didn't mean that. But, Father...
0: What about your father?
3: He's going to have to pull out on you.
0: He's been my strongest backer. His newspaper is the one way I've had of reaching the voters. His support has meant everything.
3: Yes, and if he continues to support you, he'll lose everything.
0: But how? Even if I lose the election, he'll
3: winning
0: still...
3: or losing the election has nothing to do with it. You forget that Jade controls the only paper mill from which Dad has been able to buy newsprint.
0: Well, there must be a way.
3: There isn't any way. You know what the paper mill situation is. And without paper, Dad will have to quit publishing. Bob, you've got to give up. You've got to quit this useless fight against Boss Jade.
0: It isn't useless. I'm going to beat Boss Jade if it's the last thing I do.
3: Well, you can't do it alone.
0: Well, I've certainly counted on your father's support, but if I have to do it alone, without any newspaper backing me, I'm still going to do it.
3: And what about me?
0: What do you mean, Karen?
3: Unless you announce your withdrawal right now, you and I are finished.
0: But why? Karen, I can understand your father being forced to pull out. He has to think of his newspaper and all the people dependent upon it, but you and I, we belong together, fighting the same battle.
3: Don't you understand? I can't stand by and see my father ruined.
0: But he won't be ruined if he withdraws his support.
3: Unless you either accept the support of the Jade machine or withdraw completely from the election, Jade will expose Dad and break him completely.
0: Expose your dad? Why...
3: Dad has spent his life as a crusading editor. When he hired a business manager, he didn't watch him closely. Now he finds that his business manager is one of Jade's men. And he's been so unscrupulous that Dad's paper and Dad will be completely ruined if certain facts are ever brought to light.
0: But that's not possible.
3: That's what I thought. But I saw the evidence. Jade's paper has it all set in type. Dad's picture and a complete set of facts that will force him out of business and make it absolutely impossible to defend himself.
0: Oh, that's preposterous. We'll take it to court.
3: Oh, you know that won't do any good. Jade controls the courts.
0: But, Karen, that's just one more reason for me to run Jade out of business.
3: You haven't a chance without Dad's support.
0: But I can't give up now.
3: You can, Bob. You must. If you love me.
0: You know I love you. That's why I have to make this fight, regardless of the consequences. You couldn't respect me if I turned out to be a quitter.
3: I couldn't respect a man who brought about the ruin of my father.
0: Well, I'm afraid your father will have to look out for himself.
3: But what about me? Don't I count for anything?
0: Karen, you know what you mean to me.
3: If you really mean that, you'll sign this statement.
0: Oh, but this is a statement to the public saying I'm giving up the fight.
3: Oh, darling, can't you see? It's the only thing to do.
0: No, Karen. This is one thing I can't do for you.
3: All right, Bob. If that's the way you feel about it.
0: Wait a minute. What's that you've got in your bag?
3: Oh, I didn't want you to see that.
0: A gun? But why?
3: I'm sorry, Bob. I tried to keep this from you. There are people who would go to any length to keep you from being governor, Bob.
0: You mean they threatened your life? But you don't have anything to do with my political life.
3: No, but everybody knows that you and I are going to be married. They figure threatening me is a way to get at you.
0: Don't you worry, darling. Nothing's going to happen.
3: But I do worry, Bob. Please, sign the statement now. Please, darling. Let's both get out of this while we can.
0: And admit defeat? Uh-uh. I'm scheduled to speak before a packed house tonight, and I'm going to blow the roof off.
3: Oh, Bob, for me, please, sign that statement.
0: Nothing doing, sweetheart. This is a fight to the finish. It's either Boss Jade or me.

0: Mr. Chairman, ladies and gentlemen, we're here tonight to hear from our next governor, Robert Lawson. Yes, we're here to listen to him as he gives you the facts about the worst cheating the people of this community have ever been subjected to. The facts, ladies and gentlemen, not a story, but facts. Our boss, Jade, is...
1: How did you get backstage, Walker?
2: Never mind that. I hear you're going to shoot the works tonight.
1: That's right. It'll make a great story for that newspaper of yours, if you'd print it, which you won't.
2: That's right, Lawson. I work for Jade. I've been with this newspaper for years, and so far I've done a pretty good job of keeping the opposition in line.
1: Oh, you admit you aren't bound by the great code of newspaper ethics, huh?
2: Ethics? I'm too much of a realist. Enough of a realist to give you one more chance to call off this speech.
1: Call it off? With 3,000 people out in front? With a statewide radio hookup? You can quote me as saying that I will definitely not call off this speech. I'll be on that stage in 3 minutes.
2: Maybe. But let me fill you in on the situation first. The orders are that you are not to be permitted to finish your speech.
1: It's too late now to stop me.
2: Is it? You think you've got 3,000 friends out there?
1: I've had rotten tomatoes thrown at me before.
2: This time there won't be any tomatoes. That audience has been well sprinkled with ammunition, and I don't mean tomatoes.
1: Jade wouldn't dare.
2: The gun will be found in the hand of some dope who really believes you're trying to take away his bread and butter.
1: Well, even Jade wouldn't frame an innocent man that way.
2: Don't be so naive, Lawson. I know you've got enough evidence to throw the book at Jade. Only that book is going to hit a lot of people, including yours truly.
1: Talking won't help you.
2: Now look, Lawson. In 5 seconds, you'll be walking out on that stage. But if you say one word of what you promised to say, it'll be the last word you've ever said.
1: Thanks for the entertaining conversation. That's my cue.
3: Bob, wait a minute. Bob!
4: Ladies and gentlemen, without preliminaries, I want to come directly to the subject which is the principal reason you're all here tonight. I propose to tell you about one Boss Jade. Jasper Jade. Dictator of...
2: Hey, the girl! Grab her, somebody! She did it!
5: Wait, this isn't my gun.

somebody took a well-timed shot, just in time to stop Robert Lawson from saying too much about his political enemy, Boss Jade. And it looks as if that somebody was trying to lay the blame on Karen Lindsay, Lawson's girlfriend. But let's see what the second act has to say about that. In the meantime,

0: And now, the second act of Murder Hires a Hall. The scene is backstage in the auditorium where Robert Lawson began the political speech, which was interrupted by a bullet. Police Lieutenant Murphy has arrived.
1: But I didn't do it. I know I didn't.
2: Look, Miss Lindsay, tell me what happened. It'll be much easier for everybody.
1: But, Lieutenant Murphy, I know I didn't.
2: No, there's no use denying it. You came here with a gun. You were found right after the shooting with this in your hand. The gun that shot Lawson.
1: But that isn't my gun.
2: What do you mean, it isn't your gun?
1: Mine was a little pearl-handled revolver. I carried in my purse.
3: That's a laugh. What do you think you are, a sleight-of-hand artist?
4: Walker, be a little careful. We'd want to draw any attention.
2: None of that now, Mr. Jade. Look, Miss Lindsay, the bullet that hit Lawson came from this gun. The gun you were holding.
1: But it isn't my gun. I never saw it before.
2: Where did it come from, then?
1: I don't know. All I know is that I came here trying to find Bob. The stage was full of people, and I was jostled. I had my own gun in my hand.
3: What did she have a gun for?
1: I brought the gun because I'd heard things. I knew Bob's life was in danger, and I wanted him to have the gun to protect himself. I tried to attract his attention.
2: Still haven't explained the other gun.
1: I don't know. I remember passing Mr. Jade, and then Walker got in my way. I was so confused, I was only thinking of getting to Bob. Someone must have changed guns with me.
2: That isn't easy to believe, Miss Lindsay. You don't have any reason to believe that this gun isn't yours.
1: Well, of course it isn't mine. Bob would know. He knew I carried a pearl-handled revolver.
2: Well, suppose we call the hospital. Chances are Lawson may be able to talk now. Operator, this is a police call. Get me to the hospital in a hurry. Yeah. Hey, look, this is Lieutenant Murphy. Is Lawson conscious? Okay. Ask him to describe the gun that Miss Lindsay carried in her purse. Yeah, in her purse. Call me right back.
3: Hey, look, Murphy, I know you got a routine to go through, but you practically got this thing pinned on the Lindsay girl. You can't hold me here. I got to get this story to the paper.
4: Walker, quiet, remember?
2: Remember what, Mr. Jade?
4: I don't like your tone, Murphy. I was just cautioning Walker that it's our duty to be cooperative.
2: Oh. Well, nobody leaves here until I say so. Murphy speaking. Yeah? He what? He says it was a pearl hand... Ah. Okay. Yeah, thanks.
1: I told you. That isn't my gun.
2: Maybe not, Miss Lindsay. But where is the pearl-handled gat? What'd you do with it?
1: Well, it must have... Someone must have exchanged guns with me in all that confusion.
2: Maybe. You say you saw Mr. Jade.
4: Now, look here, Murphy.
2: You admit you were backstage.
4: Well, of course I was backstage. I was late. I didn't arrive until... Well, until just before you got here. Walker was here when the shot was fired. He can tell you that I hadn't arrived yet.
3: What about the audience? You got 3,000 suspects out there.
2: But we don't have a motive for any of them. And we do have motives for all three of you.
4: I resent that, Murphy. I'll have you thrown off the force.
2: Exactly. That might be your motive, Mr. Jade. Lawson was a threat to your power to dictate to the police department. You might easily have tried to kill him.
4: Why, Joe, you're a man in my position, stupid. Why, it's ridiculous.
2: Oh, that's a nice point. You wouldn't stop the murder, but you might have hired someone. Someone like Walker.
3: Now, wait a minute, Murphy.
2: Supposing Miss Lindsay's right. Maybe somebody did swap guns with her. Hey, you, Walker, you bumped into her.
3: You think you can scare me? Where's the other gun? I haven't got it.
2: I know you haven't got it. I've got it.
3: What?
1: Where did you find it?
2: In Walker's top coat pocket. Here it is. Pearl handle and all.
3: Why, you... I never...
2: Well, Walker?
4: I told you to be careful, Walker.
3: This is a frame-up. I never touched that gun.
2: Yeah, it begins to look as if the frame-up was on Miss Lindsay. You and Jade...
4: Now, wait. This has gone far enough. I won't stay here and listen to such accusations. You know where to reach me.
2: Now, just a minute, Jade. You're defying the law.
4: That's impossible. I am the law.
3: Get him back here. If anybody's being framed, it's me. Jade planned to murder Lawson.
1: Lieutenant, you can't let him get away.
3: Look, Murphy, I didn't do it. Jade had a guy planted in the audience.
2: Forget it, Walker. Mr. Jade won't get very far this time.

0: Lawson, about time you opened your eyes.
1: Jade, who let you in here? Isn't this...
0: Yes, this is the hospital, all right.
1: Get out of here, Jade. I'll deal with you later.
0: Lawson, don't get excited. I know this is a little abrupt, but it struck me that you might be in a better mood as a result of this fracas. Here, take a look at this.
1: What is it?
0: Go ahead, take a look at it. You recognize it. It's a statement of withdrawal. The fact that you've been, wounded gives you a fine excuse for eliminating yourself from the election.
1: Very interesting.
0: Go ahead, sign it. That bullet hole in your shoulder, you can give up the campaign gracefully. Even your most rabid supporters don't expect you to go on getting shot.
1: Aren't you forgetting something?
0: What?
1: Don't you usually take care of people under these circumstances?
0: What are you getting at?
1: A little gift. Settlement.
0: Oh, yes, the settlement. What?
1: I said it, the settlement.
0: Well, Lawson, I see that you're a practical politician after all. I did you an injustice. I thought your crusade was really on the level.
1: Don't bother me with flattery. How much?
0: Well, I guess we can come to terms. Let's say...
1: The same as the last payment you made on my case?
0: What's that? Yes, you... Sure, Lawson. It's worth that much to me. That'll make it nice for both of you, won't it?
1: That makes everything perfect. Give me a little time for the shoulder to heal. I don't want to give you a wobbly signature.
0: That's fair enough. Well, you surprised me, Lawson, but you took a load off of my shoulders. Well, I'll run along now.
2: Oh, no, you don't.
0: What?
2: Still got some business to attend to, Jade.
1: Murphy, you showed up just in time. Where's Karen?
2: Pulled a faint just as we got to the hospital. They got her lying down in one of the other rooms.
3: Listen, Jade, you can't hang this on me. You fried your own soul when you ran out of Murphy. That'll take a lot of fixing.
0: Now, you see here, Walker. I may have to get a new political reporter.
3: After that skipperoo in front of the witnesses, you're going to need a lot of new things, including a good lawyer.
1: Murphy, get Karen in here. There are some things I want her to know.
2: Okay. Walker, you know where she is.
1: Murphy, I think we have everything just about cleared up.
0: Lawson seems to think the shooting was one of those unavoidable things that politicians face. It might be silly to prefer charges. Lawson?
1: I didn't say that, Jade.
0: What's that?
2: What have you got up your sleeve, Mr. Lawson?
3: Here she is.
4: Oh, Bob.
1: Skip it, Karen.
4: What's the matter, Bob?
1: Not a thing, Karen. Nothing that your friend Jade can't explain.
4: What do you mean?
1: Jade has just admitted the whole story.
0: What?
4: You mean... he told you about giving
0: now
4: me...
0: Now, you look here, Lawson. You can't prove a thing.
2: Hey, somebody around here better start letting me in on this. What are you talking about, Mr. Lawson?
1: I might have told most of this on the radio tonight, but the real clincher was the admission that Jade just made to me before you came in.
0: Lawson, one more word
2: Sit
0: from
2: down,
0: you.
2: Sit down, Jade. Don't forget, I got you covered.
1: Jade has been trying to get me to withdraw from the election for a long time. But I didn't get really suspicious until the other day when Karen came in with a statement she wanted me to sign. An agreement to get out of the campaign.
3: You mean she didn't want to be engaged to a future governor?
1: She told me a wild story about the pressure Jade was putting on her father's newspaper. And I might have believed her if I hadn't noticed that the statement had been drawn up by Smith and Reynolds.
3: The law firm for the...
1: That's right, the dummy law firm set up for Jade and used by nobody but Jade. Then I began checking.
3: You mean you found out about what was happening while you were overseas?
1: Well, I did find out that Karen had seen a lot of Jade while I was in service, but the important thing I found was a canceled check signed by Jade and made out to Karen. A check for $50,000. The rest was a matter of talking to Jade, and he all but admitted tonight that he had paid Karen to keep me out of the race for governor.
4: I should have known you'd find out. But Jade kept after me.
0: The shooting was the girl's idea, I swear it.
3: Maybe so, but it wasn't exclusive.
2: What do you mean, Walker?
3: Jade had a gunman planted in the balcony, right next to the fire exit. But the girl beat him to it.
4: Jade made me do it. He told me I could make it look as if Walker had fired the shot.
1: What do you mean?
2: The girl's gun was found in Walker's coat pocket.
4: Jade invented that story I told you about the guns. He gave me the second revolver, told me to hide my own in Walker's pocket. Jade wanted to get rid of Walker.
3: I told you it was a frame-up. Jade's been giving me the heat because...
1: Because of me, Walker?
3: He figured I was getting soft, that I knew too much.
0: You're fired, Walker. You'll never work on another paper as long as I...
3: As long as you what?
2: Well, Miss Lindsay, looks like you picked the wrong man when you teamed up with Jade. Come along, both of you.
1: I'm sorry about this, Lawson.
0: Don't worry about it. I've learned my lesson. Next time I hire a hall, I'll know enough to look out for...

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14: Ake ho'olohe olohe mai o ko i ka mako o melia. Ake ho'ona ka nei mako i ka mako loha nui lo ya o ko apau.

surely is a scene for anybody's picture book. We've come up along Waikiki Beach to the famous Hawaiian Village. And here is what we see. The broad, first a lot of people. The broad blue Pacific Ocean before us on one side. A tropic lagoon here on the other. And great modern hotel buildings and wispy grass huts. Tall cocoa palms and orchids growing all around us. And people, under this sky of purest blue, in this smiling sunshine, are smiling suntan visitors and islanders, all wearing gay, bright colors. Hawaiian musicians, hula dancers, ukulele and steel guitar players having a wonderful party under a half dozen thatched canopies. And now, a hush. For we arrive just as the golden voice of the Hawaiian village, Alfred Apaka, is beginning his song.

Now, Alfred Apaka has set the scene here at Waikiki Beach. And into this scene now come Hawaiian singers and dancers from all parts of Oahu Island with exciting Polynesian rhythm, the rattle of feathered uliuli gourds, and Haunani Kahalewai's big voice as Al Kealoha Perry calls for the Hawaiian warrior song, Taha'ula.

Now, we have an old Hawaiian love song for those two singers with the sweet voices, Ben Kalama and the lovely Lani. It is called Akahi Hoi and was composed in the previous century by the Hawaiian king, Kalakaua. We thought you might like to know in a very general way what the Hawaiian words will mean as they sing. Akahi Hoi, ever returning to this heart of mine are the wondrous memories of you, the one I love. Akahi Hoi, for thee alone.

0: Now, let's get over with Alfred Apaka again, the golden voice of the Hawaiian village, who has one of the newer songs for us. Alfred?
1: This is a song about a beautiful Hawaiian girl whose name is Lehua Nani, which means beautiful flaming flower. We first sang it on Hawaii Calls about 2 months ago, and our listeners have been most kind in asking to hear it again.
0: Thank you, Alfred. From Hawaii, Alfred Apaka sings Lehua Nani.

Lei Huanani, the lovely flaming flower. And speaking of lovelies, we've been fairly surrounded by Hawaiian girls here at Waikiki Beach, and some of the photographers have been having a field day. Haunani Kahalewai, the girl with the three-octave voice to sing. Pretty Hawaiian girls to dance the hula. We're having a wonderful time and wish you were here. Hula o Makee.

In a moment, Webb Edwards will be back with Hawaii Calls from the Hawaiian Village. With the temperature in Fahrenheit is now 75 degrees in the air and 75 degrees in the ocean. And those waves you are now hearing on the beach at Waikiki.

With a thought for friends in far places and our own people who are away. Each visitor thinking of someone back at home. And all of us wishing you were with us here in Hawaii. This fine day. You know, I told you a minute ago, the skies were blue and the sun was blistering down on us, which it was. 3 minutes later, a cloud came over and it started to rain along the beach. You know what the people did? They went in the water to keep from getting wet. Ah, it is a fine day. And Hawaii calls again, and we have a song that originated on our island of Maui at Lahaina as Pu'umana. Now it has some English words, too, as sea breeze, and we send it from Waikiki Beach, both in Hawaiian and in English.

0: Well, every once in a while, I look up here on the beach at Waikiki and see an old friend. Here's Jimmy Fitzpatrick. Jimmy, you remember Jimmy from the travelogues, the big globe up there comes out in your movie screen? Jimmy, I want to ask you to come up and say your famous going-away thing that everybody knows. It's so famous they've even paraphrased some of the cartoons. But first, tell me what you're doing here.
1: We've come over here to make a picture entitled Christmas in Hawaii. And we'll be releasing it in time for next Christmas.
0: Jimmy, just for fun, do one of those famous farewell scenes as the sun sinks slowly.
1: Well, it certainly is very easy to say it here, because one is most inspired very easily. And it is with this thought, as the sun sinks slowly in the golden west, that we most reluctantly say farewell to the Hawaiian village, Hawaii's paradise in the Pacific.
0: James Fitzpatrick, the great voice of Going Away. Well, Jimmy, we're going to put some red pins up on our big Aloha map here. As the sun sinks slowly in the west, the red pin sinks slowly in the map. Each red pin to mark a place and station on our great network that our listeners' letters gave special commendation this week. So from Massachusetts, Fitchburg's W-E-I-M. Can you find it, Gene? North Carolina, Asheville's W-L-O-S. Michigan, Escanaba's W-D-B-Z. New Mexico, Las Cruces, K-G-R-T. And Washington, Aberdeen's K-X-R-O. 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

Alfred Apaka will sing Hawaiian Paradise. We might mention the word paradise came from the old Persians. I'm told there was a particular walled garden wherein only happiness was permitted, and the Persians called that a paradise. So Alfred Apaka now will sing from Hawaii, Hawaiian Paradise.

0: So goes the time. I'll bet you next week we'll get to sing all of Aloha Hawaii. That's a promise. But now it's one more Aloha as Hawaii calls. And here we throw our flower leis out into this great crowd at Waikiki Beach. And whoever now catches one of these flower leis will surely return to these islands. This is Webley Edwards speaking, and this program came from Hawaii.
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0: Kellogg's, the greatest name in cereals, presents
1: Wild Bill Hickok! Hiya, folks. Hold on to your hats and gallop along with Guy Madison as Wild Bill Hickok and his pal Jingles, which is me, Andy Devine. We got another rootin' tootin' Wild Bill Hickok adventure story for you from the world's only talkin' cereal, Snap, Crackle, and Pop. Kellogg's Rice Krispies!
0: Today, Kellogg's Rice Krispies brings you Wild Bill Hickok, transcribed in Hollywood and starring Guy Madison as Wild Bill and Andy Devine as his pal Jingles. In just 30 seconds, you'll hear the exciting story of the Shawnee Raid. Have you had Kellogg's Rice Krispies with strawberries or blueberries or with sliced peaches or bananas? They sure taste good that way. Matter of fact, they taste swell anyway. They're fun to eat. Next time you pour the milk or cream on Rice Krispies, listen to them go snap, crackle, pop. That's the way they tell you how fresh and crisp they are. Have some Kellogg's Rice Krispies for breakfast tomorrow morning and see how good they are. It was a good 30 years after the Oregon Trail was established that U.S. Marshal Wild Bill Hickok and his big deputy Jingles camped on the banks of the North Platte River, not knowing that they were in for smashing adventure in the mystery of the Shawnee Raids.
2: Watch that frying pan, Jingles. It's hot.
1: No, it's not.
2: Listen very good, do you, partner?
1: Someday I'm going to invent me a frying pan with a cold handle.
2: Hold it, Jingles.
1: Huh? What you looking at, Bill?
2: Over in the willows. I saw something move when you hollered.
1: Yeah, well, then draw them six guns, partner, and let's go after them.
2: Take it easy now, Jingles. You go to the right, and I'll take the left side.
1: Right. Be ready to shoot.
2: Easy now. I was right about here.
1: Why, Bill, it's a dog.
2: Hey, Jingles, look. He's got a cactus thorn in his foot.
1: Well, now, no wonder he ain't happy. Here, puppy. Now, let me get this thing out for you. You just hold still now. Now, this is going to hurt me worse than it hurts you.
2: That's what you think. Pull it out quick.
1: Yeah. There, now, ain't that better? Sure it is. Hey, now. You quit licking my face. Tickles.
2: He sure is thankful, partner.
1: Hey, Bill, let's take him along. Nobody claims him. He's mine. But he ought to have a name.
2: Why don't you call him Cactus?
1: Hey, that's a good name. It was a cactus thorn that made us find him. How about it, Cactus?
2: Hey, Jingles.
1: Yeah, Bill, that sounds like Indians.
2: Yeah, but there's been no Indian trouble around here that I know of.
1: Well, there is now, or my ears are lying.
2: Come on, Jingles. Grab Joker and let's find out what this is all about. Steady, Buckshot. All right, boy, let's go. Hi, hi, Buckshot.
1: Nothing like chasing Indians to settle your breakfast. Jump, Joker. Ho, ho, ho! It's Indians, all right. They're just going over the hill.
2: Hold your fire, Jingles. We can't hit them from here.
1: Yeah, they're heading into that canyon.
2: Hey, look. They're driving a freight wagon with them.
1: Hey, look. Look there. Is that a man lying in the road?
2: Yeah, sure looks like it, all right. Come on, let's find out. Ooh, Buckshot.
1: Oh, hold up, Joker. Yeah, Bill, it is a man, but, well, I don't think he's going to tell us anything.
2: You're right about that, Jingles. Hey, you recognize him?
1: Yeah, Bill, I do. That's Singin' Pete, one of the best freight wagon drivers on the Oregon Trail. Now that's a downright shame.
2: Now what?
1: Bill, it's Cactus. He's followed us.
2: I'm more interested in what he's barking at in those bushes.
1: Well, unsaddle those six irons of yours and let's go see.
2: All right, keep your eyes open, Jingles. Maybe one of those raiders got left behind.
1: Yeah, I hope it is one of them. I'd like to pay a debt for old Singin' Pete.
2: Easy now.
1: What you got, Cactus? Come on now, Cactus boy, huh? What is
2: it? All right, come on, reaching high. Come on, I said.
3: Okay, I'm coming out. Just call that mud off, that's all.
2: Hey, Jingles, you know who that is?
1: Well, I'll be a pink-toed porcupine, Bill. That's Kate Williams, the owner of the Oregon Trail Freight Line.
3: Wild Bill Hickok and Jingles.
1: Yeah. Why, you glad to see us?
3: Glad, why, you two saddle sores. I couldn't be gladder if I just discovered pure gold ruffles on my 17 petticoat.
2: What happened, Kate?
1: Yeah, tell us about it.
3: Oh, Injuns, that's what it was. A small raiding party rode down on me and Singing Pete shot Pete, stole my wagon, and left me afoot.
2: That's strange. Injuns don't generally steal wagons.
3: I know that, but something's funnier than that, Bill.
1: What's that, Kate?
3: The cargo they stole with that wagon was wagon parts, axles, tongues, wheels, and stuff. And it ain't the first time.
2: Jingles, you know this just doesn't add up.
1: Well, I can tell you one thing, Bill. It don't make sense that Indians steal stuff like that. But it sure adds up to trouble, or I'm a ring-tailed, wall-eyed hyena.
0: Here we are back, Charlie and your partner, Slim. Anything you're itching to say, Slim?
4: Well, I'm sure enjoying the program and that ride today, and I...
0: I know what you ought to do, though. You ought to sing for us. You know the one I like.
4: What I like is good Rice Krispies, snap, crackle, and pop. Kids, it's a wonderful thing to hear the talking cereal. It makes you want to sing all about snap, crackle, and pop. Rice Krispies good for you. They're fun to listen to, fun to eat. Eat Kellogg's Rice Krispies.
0: We do. Good Rice Krispies is right. Kids, if you want something that's fun for breakfast, have that talking cereal. Looks just like golden nuggets in the bowl. And when you pour the milk or cream on them, they go snap, crackle, pop to tell you how crisp and fresh they are. Try them sometime with some fruit on top or some berries. But one way or another, have them real often. Ask your mom if she won't round up a package or two from the store so you'll be sure to have plenty on hand at all times. Cause you're just sure to eat lots and lots of...
4: Good Rice Krispies, snap, crackle, and pop. Kids, it's a wonderful thing to hear the talking cereal. It makes you want to sing all about snap, crackle, and pop. Rice Krispies good for you. They're fun to listen to, fun to eat. Eat Kellogg's Rice Krispies.
0: We do. And that's to remind you to have fun for breakfast tomorrow. Have Kellogg's Rice Krispies. Now let's get back to Wild Bill Hickok. When Kate Williams, owner of the Oregon Trail Freight Line, tells Wild Bill Hickok and Jingles that Indians stole her wagon load of wagon parts, Bill thinks it's mighty strange, and Jingles begins looking for plenty of action.
1: Bill, ain't we taking an awful chance riding up this canyon to look for Kate's wagon?
2: Maybe, Jingles, but I figure those raiders might have taken the stuff and gone by now.
3: You're right, Bill. There's the wagon.
1: But you're wrong about them leaving, Bill. They're shooting at us from up in those rocks.
3: They can pick us off easy, Bill. Let's run for it.
2: Oh, we're in for it now. Come on. Get down behind that wagon.
1: Come on, Cactus. You don't want to get hit.
2: Jingles, take your rifle and see if you can smoke them out. You can't leave Kate here and go chase them.
1: Oh, this is no good, Bill. We can't last in here. All right, Cactus, I'll try some more.
2: Wait a minute, Jingles. Hold your fire. They've stopped shooting.
1: Yeah, and from that dust up yonder, I'd say they're hightailing it. From the way this mutt's barking, you'd think he scared him off himself. That's a good boy, Cactus.
2: Well, let's have a look at that wagon.
3: They left my mules, but that's all. They took the cargo down to the last single tree. That wipes me out. I'm ruined.
1: Oh, now, Kate, you can get another cargo at Independence.
3: After being robbed clean twice, not a shipper in Missouri would trust me with another load.
2: Well, maybe we can get a line on the stolen goods by asking questions in Shawnee.
1: Sure. Climb up on that wagon, Kate, and drive them mules into town. Yeah, Cactus can ride with you. Go on, boy, up in the wagon. That's it.
3: All right, get it, mule. Here!

0: left of that hitch rack in front of that cafe.
1: Now, that's what I call a good place to stop. Whoa, Joker.
0: Move, Buckshot. Stand there,
2: Buckshot. Oh, am I glad to see a town.
1: Hey, Bill, what's going on up the street?
2: Looks like somebody's mad at that Jasper on horseback.
0: Yeah, it sure does. Let's mosey over and see what's up.
3: You heard me, mister. You either pay for the repairs on your wagons or I take the whole kit and caboodle.
4: Yeah, but your charge is 5 times what it's worth. Highway robbery, we can't pay it.
3: What's that, mister?
4: You heard me, Ace Patty. I said it's highway robbery. You're a thief, that's what you are.
3: No man calls me a thief and lives, you little welcher. You asked for it.
1: Hey, Bill, that big ape pistol whipping that little fella.
0: Not for long, he isn't. Hey, you, let that man go.
3: You keep out of this, hombre.
0: I said cut it out or I'll drag you off that horse and make you eat that 6 gun.
3: Try it.
0: I will. Down you come.
3: Let me go. All right, you asked for it.
0: Now, let me have that gun.
1: Give it to him, Bill.
2: Sock him in the nose, Bill, my big bully.
1: That cactus, keep out of
3: it. Oh, dog bit me.
0: Serves you right. Jingles, call your dog. I'm putting this mud away myself.
1: Come here.
0: All right, mister. Now get up. Next time, try finding somebody your own size. Give him his gun back, Jingles.
1: Okay, here you are, Mr. Batty. Here's your 6 irons, butt first. Compliments of Mr. Wild Bill Hickok, the man who just flattened you.
3: Thanks, fat boy. But if he butts into my business again, you can just bet he ain't gonna flatten nobody else.

0: Well, Jingles, this sure beats cooking over a campfire, doesn't it?
1: I don't know about that, Bill. Now I think my salt pork and corn pone a la pine cone tastes pretty good. I do have to say so myself.
2: Well, now, Jingles, when you're ready to settle down, I've been looking for a husband that can cook.
1: Oh, no, you don't, Kate. You don't snare me with none of those witching wiles of yours. I ain't the husband type.
0: Say, Kate, did you get a good look at those Indian raiders?
2: Oh, no, Bill. Things happened so fast, I didn't see nothing but gun smoke and feathers.
0: Well, tell me something else. Did you mark the cargo you had so you'd know it?
2: Sure did. Burned a small K in all the wood parts. I'd know my brand if I saw it.
0: Good. You know, there's something fishy about all this. Wagon parts get stolen. The first thing we run into when we hit town is a Jasper that repairs wagon.
1: Yeah, ace Batty. And the varmint charges five prices for the work.
2: You thinking Batty had something to do with those Indians raiding me, Bill?
0: If they were Indians.
1: What you mean, Bill? Kate said there was Indians, didn't she?
0: She said she didn't see them too good. Come on, Jingles. We're going to ride back to the spot where they jumped her and take a look around.
1: Oh, now, Bill, I ain't had my fourth helping yet.
0: Jingles?
1: Oh, all right. Gee, Willikers, a fella could starve to death following you around. See you later, Kate.
0: There you are, Jingles. Just what I was thinking.
1: What, Bill?
0: Those horses' tracks. See anything strange about them for Indian pony prints?
1: Huh? Now, let's see. Hey, Bill, them horses was shod. Indian ponies don't have shoes.
0: That's right.
1: Hey, look, they left the saddle blanket when we scared them away this morning.
0: You're right about that, Jingles. That's just what it is, a saddle blanket. Not the kind an Indian uses on his pony.
1: Well, what's that brown paint smeared on the blankets, Bill?
0: That's the brown paint that made some Jasper's white skin look brown like an Indian. Come on, let's get back to Shawnee.
1: Well, now, things begin to make four, don't they, Bill?
0: Make four?
1: Yeah, now, you take one and two, or is it two and three? Oh, well, anyway, you just stir them all up together and they add up to four. Well, Bill, we're coming into town. What are we going to do now?
0: Get your horses in front of the cafe and take a walk around back of Ace Batty's store and wagon shop.
1: In broad daylight? You want to get plugged for sure?
0: We'll have to take that chance. Ooh, Buckshot.
1: Ooh, Joker.
0: Come on, it's across the street.
1: Bill, couldn't we wait until dark to do this? Ace Batty ain't exactly friendly towards us as it is. If he catches us snooping back of his shop, he's liable
0: Quiet, Jingles. It's better if nobody spots us for now.
1: Yeah. Oh, now, doggone it.
0: It's Cactus.
1: Quiet, Cactus. You want to get a shot? Shh. Bill, that other big dog under the loading platform.
0: Come back here, Cactus.
1: Cactus, don't fight with him. He's bigger than you are. Oh, I'll break it up, Bill.
0: Watch out, Jingles. You'll get the worst of it.
1: Here, stop that fight. Yeah, wow. Bill. He bit me.
0: There he goes, Jingles, with the seat of your pants.
1: Yeah, I don't know how I get mixed up in these things.
0: Yeah. You licked him, Cactus.
3: Getting kind of nosy, ain't you, Hickok?
1: Hey, Bill, who's that?
3: Never mind who I am.
1: Oh.
3: The boss don't like strangers snooping around the back of his store.
0: And maybe he's got a good reason.
4: What's going on out here? Well, Hickok, looks like you're off your territory again.
1: Easy, Cactus.
0: Maybe I am, Ace, and maybe I'm not, but I've seen all I need to see right now. Come on, Jingles.
4: And take that mangy mutt with you. You little cur, I'll kick some sense into you.
1: Mister, you tried to kick my dog. That means you just signed your death warrant.
3: I'll get him, Ace.
0: No, you don't. Stand glued there, mister. Go ahead, Jingles. He's got it coming.
1: No man's gonna take a kick at my dog.
4: I'm gonna push your nose out through the top of your head.
1: Oh, I don't think so, mister.
0: Oh, nice work, Jingles. All right, you pick your boss up and patch him together. I reckon it'll take some doing.
1: Yeah, and when he comes to, tell him the next time he sees my dog, he'd better tip his hat and keep his distance.
2: Now let's see what I can patch your pants with, Jingles. I know I can tear a piece out of one of my petticoats.
0: Oh, I wouldn't do that, Kate.
2: With 17 of them on, how am I going to miss a yard or two out of one? Let's see, which color would you like, Jingles?
1: Well,
2: yellow, pink, white, red, or purple.
1: Oh, don't none of those sound very good.
2: Well, you can't be choosy. I'll take the purple. That's better than having your red flannel show through. Get in the closet, Jingles, and hand your britches out to Bill.
1: No, all right. Oh, hurry up, Kate. This closet ain't very big. I like to smother in here.
2: Won't take a minute, Jingles. Well, Bill, what'd you find out behind Ace Batty's shop?
0: Enough to make me more curious, Kate. It's a trap door in his back loading platform.
2: Yeah, what does that tell you?
0: Just that there must be a cellar under the trap door.
2: I see.
0: And if there's a cellar, it's a good place for hiding things. Things like stolen wagon parts marked with a K.
2: But how are you going to find out?
1: Hurry up, Kate. I can't stand in here all day.
2: Hold your horses, Jingles. You can't go anywhere without these britches, and I'll be through in a minute. Go on, Bill. What are you going to do now?
0: Well, after dark, Jingles and I are going to go back and pry up that trap door. If I find what I hope to find, it'll send Ace Batty and his boys to the pen for robbery and for killing Singing Pete.
5: Friends, this is Charlie Lyon again with Slim the Singing Cowboy. Slim, have you anything special to say?
6: Yes, sir. Kellogg's Rice Krispies.
5: That's pretty special, all right.
6: Particularly with fruit or berries on top of those Rice Krispies. 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
5: 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Now back to Wild Bill Hickok. On the suspicion that Ace Batty is hiding Kate's stolen goods in a cellar under his store, Bill and Jingles wait until after dark and go back to pry up the trap door in Ace's loading platform.
0: All right, Jingles. One more big one.
1: Whoa. Hope nobody heard us.
0: Hey, by the way, did you leave Cactus with Kate?
1: Yeah.
0: This is no time for him to come barking around, stirring up the neighborhood.
1: Hey, I brought a candle and some matches. We'll see what we can find.
0: There. Now let's take a look around.
1: Bill, over there in the corner.
0: Yeah. Hey, wagon parts.
1: Yeah, now we look for Kate's brand on him, huh?
0: Yeah, partner. I just hope I... There it is. Hey, look, Jingles. A little K burned in the wood, just like she said.
1: I guess that puts a noose around Ace Baby's neck, doesn't it, Bill? Bill, what's that?
0: The trap door. Somebody's nailing it shut.
1: Uh-oh, I knew it. We're trapped down here, Bill.
0: Maybe we can find another way out. Come on, let's look around.
3: Hey, boss. Miss Hickok and that big, dumb deputy of his.
1: Dumb.
0: Shh, now listen.
4: Are they in the cellar?
3: Yeah, I nailed down the trap door.
1: Why, that ring-tailed lizard.
0: Wait, Jingles. Let's see what they're going to do.
4: All right, we got to get out of here. Get the money sacks, then go get the horses. I'll do the rest and meet you out back.
3: Okay, Ace, but don't take too long.
4: Don't worry. All I want to do is deal Hickok his last hand. For him, the game's over.
0: Hurry it up, Jingles. We got to catch him. Look for a way out of this cellar.
1: Yeah, we got to get out. I don't like the sound of him saying he was dealing you the last hand.

0: find anything, Bill?
1: No, partner. Not a crack big enough for a cricket to get through.
0: Doggone those low-down buzzards.
1: Hey, Jingles.
0: Bill, that smoke's making me cough. Hey, they set the building on fire.
1: We gotta find a way out of here, Jingles.
0: I can't see and I can't breathe.
1: Get down on the floor. There's better now.
0: I still can't find a way out.
1: Jingles, what was that?
0: Bill, it's cactus. Look, cactus. Good dog. Over here. Now he'll be roasted with the rest of us down here.
1: No, Jingles. If he got in, there's some way to get out that we've missed.
0: He's heading off to the left.
1: Bring that single tree, Jingles, and follow him close.
0: Bill, there it is. I can smell fresh air. Here, hurry.
2: Come on, Ace. Let's clear out of here.
3: I'm coming. And in about 2 seconds, that floor's going to cave in, and it'll be the end of Wild Bill Hickok.
1: That's just where you're wrong, Ace.
2: Hey, boss, look, Hickok!
4: Look out, Bill!
1: That's all for you, Ace. Get the guns, Jingles, and we'll turn them over to the sheriff.
0: That'll be a pleasure, Bill.
5: Bill! Bill! You and Jingles all right?
0: Well, we sure are, Kate. We've got enough evidence on this single tree here to make Batty pay up for your lost cargo.
5: Oh, that's wonderful.
1: Yep, Kate, this is the end of the Shawnee raids, I reckon.
0: What are you laughing at?
5: That purple patch you put in the seat of your britches, Jingles, it sure is pretty in the firelight.
0: Well, now I'd clean forgot about it. But you know, if I thought that patch brought me good luck tonight, I'd go around wearing it right there for the rest of my life.

0: And now, here are the stars of Wild Bill Hickok, Guy Madison, and Andy Devine.
1: That's about all for today, folks. Have a pleasant weekend, and we'll be with you again on Monday with another Wild Bill Hickok story.
2: Yes, sirree, Bob. And it's a story that makes me shake in my boots just thinking about it. People disappearing and, well, you just listen Monday, will you?
1: Meanwhile, Andy and I also hope you'll remember to get Kellogg's Rice Krispies.
2: Right. It's the world's only talking cereal.
1: You bet it is. Andy and I think Kellogg's Rice Krispies are great. So long.
2: See you Monday.

Yes, sir. Kellogg's, the greatest name in cereals, has brought you another exciting story of Wild Bill Hickok, starring Guy Madison and Andy Devine in person. Today's cast included Monty Margetts, Rye Billsbury, Lou Krugman, and Bill James. Our director is Paul Pierce. Music by Dick Oran. This is a David Heyer production, transcribed in Hollywood. Don't forget to listen Monday, same time, same station, when Wild Bill Hickok tries to solve the riddle of the Unlucky Seven. Now, this is Charlie Lyon speaking for Kellogg's Rice Krispies, the world's only talking cereal. Kellogg's Corn Flakes, America's favorite ready-to-eat cereal. And Kellogg's Sugar Corn Pops, the cereal with the sweetening already on it.

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14: Lux presents Hollywood. It's melodrama we bring you tonight in the gripping chapters of Angels with Dirty Faces. The story of an obscure priest and a front-page lawbreaker. And acted by Pat O'Brien and James Cagney with Gloria Dixon. Our drama is an adaptation of the great screen success filmed by Warner Brothers. Our orchestra is under the direction of Louis Silvers. And as special guest, you'll hear the celebrated writer and authority on crime, Courtney Riley Cooper. And now, a word about our product. Have you ever heard a woman say this about another woman? She certainly isn't a bit pretty, and yet she's so attractive. Usually, it's very hard to say just what it is that makes one woman more attractive than another. So many things may be part of a woman's charm. Here's what Ginger Rogers says. Naturally, every woman wants romance, admiration, yet many a woman who could be attractive loses out because she neglects daintiness. I always use Lux Toilet Soap as a bath.

0: makes a wonderful beauty bath. This nice soap has active lather that leaves skin fresh, delicately fragrant. Try it for your daily beauty bath. 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And now, the producer of the Lux Radio Theater. Ladies and gentlemen, Mr. Cecil B. DeMille.
1: Greetings from Hollywood, ladies and gentlemen. You don't have to consult an atlas for the map of Ireland if either of tonight's stars happen to be handy. For in the honest faces of both James Cagney and William Joseph Patrick O'Brien are indelibly sketched the rugged contours of the Emerald Isle. There's a striking similarity, too, in the careers they've led. Both came to Hollywood from Broadway, both at about the same time. Both broke into big-time show business as chorus boys. Both can sing you a tune in the traditional tenor of the Irish. Or if you prefer, both can play it for you on the piano. Both are stars at Warner Brothers Studio, through whose courtesy both are here tonight. And their most successful collaboration is tonight's drama, Angels with Dirty Faces. Pat O'Brien's training for our play started at the age of 9, when he attempted his first dramatic part and played an angel. Mr. Cagney's early years were spent in practically the same tough precincts that you'll hear about in Angels with Dirty Faces. Jimmy used to dive off docks for a swim in New York's East River, and the boy who taught him how was later signed up for an extended engagement at the Big House. When our bantam star came to pictures, he required no instruction in fist swinging. The story is that between the ages of 11 and 17, Jimmy could never go to sleep at night unless he'd taken part during the day in at least one fight. Later, he used his right hand to play semi-professional baseball and hoped that someday it would hold the brush of a portrait painter, an ambition that has never been fulfilled. Pat O'Brien came to the footlights by way of Marquette University and the United States Navy. In New York, he shared a boarding house room with Spencer Tracy and the desperate responsibility of raising $5 a week for the rent. Off the screen, he's famous for his fund of anecdotes and his love of sports. Pat tonight plays Jerry Connolly. Mr. Cagney is Rocky Sullivan. And a very lovely young lady, Miss Gloria Dixon, is heard as Laurie. Her new starring role for Warner Brothers is in Waterfront. We ring up the curtain now, and the Lux Radio Theater presents Angels with Dirty Faces, starring James Cagney and Pat O'Brien with Gloria Dixon. A dead-end street in the slum district of a great American city. On the corner, weaving in and out of the maze of pushcarts, a newsboy calls the headlines of the afternoon edition.
2: 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Rocky Sullivan a gangster! 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Freeing your time ended! Rocky Sullivan!
1: Further down the dark canyon of tenements stands a church. In the soft light streaming through the stained glass windows, Father Connolly leads the afternoon rehearsal of the boys' choir.

0: Very good, boys. Go now. Next week at the same time.
1: Hey, hey, you guys, who do you think you're pushing?
2: Yeah.
1: Wait till I get you outside. I'll mobilize
2: you. Hey, you and what
1: arm? Me and no arm.
2: Yeah.
1: Yeah.
3: Afternoon, Father.
0: Well, son, what's troubling you?
3: Oh, nothing much, Father. Only been bothering me about 15 years. Why'd you ever do those fountain pens to be snatching that freight car that night?
1: What? Rocky. Rocky Sullivan, Rocky, you old...
3: Hiya, Jerry. What do you hear? What do you say?
0: Oh, I'm fine. How are you, Rocky?
3: All right. Don't let this paleness fool you. Well, same old place, huh? 15 years and it hasn't changed a bit.
0: Remember old Father Boyle's vestry, Rocky?
3: Remember it. He used to stand right where you are and bawl a tsar out of me.
0: Well, I'm not going to bawl you out. All I'm going to kick about is, why'd you stop writing to me?
3: Oh, I'll be reasonable, Jerry. You know what happens to letters you write in prison. Everybody in the warden down to the screws reads them. And what did I have to write about? Nothing happened while I was inside, and when I was outside, well, I figured you could always read the newspapers. It was always on the front page.
0: Yes. Yes, I read all the newspapers, Rocky.
3: Say, Jerry, I always knew your mother wanted you to be ordained a priest, and I guess the only thing ever kept you back was me, but how'd you finally come to do it? What gave you the idea?
0: Oh, I don't know, Rocky. I was riding along on top of a bus one day, and passing St. Patrick's Cathedral, looking down. Just got the idea, I guess.
3: I got an idea on top of a bus once. Got me 6 years.
0: Come in.
2: Say, Father, you're supposed to be down at the store. The fellas are all waiting for you.
0: Oh, yes. Run along. Tell them I'll be right over. Tell them to get started in the meantime.
2: Okay, Father.
3: Say, what's this store racket, Jerry? You got the kid shilling for the parish?
0: No. No, it's a pet scheme of my own. I rented a store, Rocky. A kind of a recreation center for the kids.
3: Oh, it's a sort of a kindergarten place, huh?
0: No, it's more than that. For the older fellas, too.
3: Oh.
0: You know what's helped tremendously to keep a lot of those kids from becoming...
3: You mean becoming mugs like me, for instance?
0: Will you be staying here for some time, Rocky?
3: Oh, I don't know. I don't know, Jerry. It depends on a little business I got to take care of. Anyway, I got to find a room.
0: Mm-hmm. Why not around here, right in the parish?
3: Well, why not? No place like home, is there?
0: All right. Come on. I'll walk down the street with you.
3: All right, good.
1: Come on, throw the ball over here. I'll slap your ears down. Come on, fellas. Throw the ball over here.
3: Well, 15 years. Same old smell. I bet they ain't cleaned this alley since I left it. Hey, Jerry, remember the time we swiped those pens? We beat it up that alley and right over the fence, huh?
0: Yeah. Yes, I got away. You got caught.
3: I never could run as fast as you.
0: You know, I've often wondered, Rocky, what if I'd been the boy who'd been caught that day?
3: Well, you wasn't.
0: No, I wasn't. Rocky, why don't you drop in here at Mrs. Maggioni? She's got some furnished rooms.
3: Mrs. Maggioni? I remember her. We took a lot of good lead pipe out of her basement.
0: Well, I'll drop around tomorrow if you want me to.
3: I swell.
0: Oh, gee, Rocky, it's great to see you.
3: You too. You too, Father.
0: Well, so long.
3: So long, Jerry. So long.
4: Yes, what is it?
3: I want to find out about it. Hey, you ain't Mrs. Maggioni.
4: No, she's out. Just taking over till she gets back. What is it you want, please?
3: I want a room.
4: Oh, well, there's one right down the hall this way.
3: Oh, thanks.
4: You know, there's something about your face that's kind of familiar.
3: Nah, you've just been reading the funny papers.
4: No, I mean that...
3: Listen, sister. All I want is a room.
4: Oh. Well, that's fine with me. Here it is. Mrs. Maggioni, you'll give it a good cleaning.
3: That's all right. I've seen worse places.
4: Yeah, I guess you have. Huh? How'd you happen to come to this house?
3: Oh, you want references, huh? Well, an old friend of mine sent me. Jerry Connolly.
4: Father Jerry? Wait a minute. I get it now. You're Rocky Sullivan.
3: Yeah, that's me.
4: You remember me? I'm Laurie Martin.
3: Laurie Martin? That fresh kid with the long pigtails. Well, for crying out loud. Hiya, Laurie.
4: Yeah, remember the time about 15 years ago when you pulled my hat down over my eyes and I said I'd get even?
3: No, I don't remember that.
4: No, well, I do.
3: Hey, what the... Hey, come back here.
5: Cigars?
6: I'm sorry, sir, but you must dress in El Toro.
3: These clothes will do.
6: But only people in evening dress are admitted,
7: sir. What goes on here for you?
6: This gentleman wants to
3: see Jim Fraser.
7: Oh.
3: Jim Fraser, your boss, the guy who owns this joint. Where is he?
7: Who are you?
3: Rocky Sullivan. mean anything to you?
5: Yeah, come on. Hey, boss, Rocky Sullivan's here.
7: Rocky, tell him I'm not in. Tell him...
3: Hello, Frazee.
7: Oh, Rocky. Well, all right, Steve, get back to the job. Well, this is a surprise, Rocky.
3: Yeah.
7: I had the date on my calendar, but I thought you got out next month. Otherwise, I'd have been down to meet you.
3: Oh, that's all right. Nice looking place you got here. Looks like you're in the money.
7: Hey, you know Matt Kiefer?
3: Yeah, I heard of him. Got the town tied up. You can buy it and sell it, huh?
7: Well, we don't buy it. We just sell it. Sit down.
3: Thanks. Got that dough, Frazee?
7: Dough?
3: Yeah, dough. When I took the rap for you 3 years ago, you had $100,000 of mine.
7: Oh, yeah, sure. It'll be a matter of only a few days. The end of the week, you don't have to worry about it, Rocky.
3: I'm not worried about it. I'll take a few days getting it settled. I'll give you time to get that dough together and figure out where I come in.
7: Where you come in? What do you mean?
3: Which racket you want me to take care of, which section of town, and how much my cut is.
7: Your cut?
3: Yeah, we're partners, ain't we? You and me. That was the idea, wasn't it? I take the rap, you take the dough, use it to make connections for both of us. Wasn't that it?
7: Oh, yeah, of course, but you got things a little mixed up, Rocky. You see, Mac Kiefer's the boss. If you want a spot in the business, you got to take it up with him.
3: No, I don't take it up with nobody but you, Frazee. I'm picking up with you where I left off. That was the idea, and we're going to stick to it. You understand?
7: Well, of course, but...
3: But what?
7: Come in, Mac.
8: Thanks.
7: This is Mac Kiefer, Rocky. Mac, I want you to meet Rocky Sullivan.
8: Well, I'm pleased to meet you, Sullivan. I know all about you. You're okay. When did you get out?
3: This morning.
8: Fine. What are you doing?
3: Looking around.
8: Well, maybe I might have a spot for you.
3: Yeah, that's what we were just talking about.
7: Where are you stopping, Rocky?
3: I got a room over in my old neighborhood on Dock Street, number 24. Well, I'll beat it now. I'll be up, say, first thing Monday. Okay?
7: Monday? Yeah, that'll be fine, Rocky.
3: All right. Night, Mr. Kiefer.
8: Good night. Wait a minute. What is this, Frazee? That guy looking for a cut?
7: He's looking for something, but it's okay. Don't worry. Hello. Get me Steve.
8: Hey, what are you going to do?
7: Leave it to me, will you?
8: Yeah. But don't trip.
7: Hello, Steve. Listen, that Sullivan guy just left. Put a couple of the boys on him. Tell him to watch their chance. Well, what else would I mean? We don't want that guy around.
2: Come on, fork over that 2 cents.
9: That wasn't 07.
10: Oh, it was so. Give him the 2 cents.
2: Shut up, Johnny. Now listen, Bim, give me that 2 cents or I'll take it out of your hide, see?
9: Here.
2: Yeah, you better. Hey, look who's coming. Hey, Johnny, ain't that guy the new tenant upstairs?
10: Yeah, that's him.
2: Start playing with a ball, Bim. We'll give him a work.
11: What work, Soapy?
2: You dope. Bump into him. Keep him busy for a second. I'll frisk him.
11: Oh, okay.
2: Okay, Bim, give him a rush.
9: Hey, give me that ball. Yeah. Wow.
11: Out.
9: Hey, what's the matter with you?
11: Don't go pushing out.
9: You what?
11: Tough guy, huh?
9: Yeah.
2: Hey, Bib, give me that ball.
9: Try and get it.
2: Yeah, come on, swing. Let's get that.
12: Hey, you kids.
4: Why, what's the matter, Mr. Sullivan?
3: Those kids just rolled me. Made me eat me wallet.
4: The great Mr. Sullivan. Well, that's too bad.
3: Oh, no, it ain't. I'm going right over and get it back.
9: How much?
2: 20? 25? 35?
10: Gee, what a roll. There must be more than $100 there.
2: Yeah, 100 nothing. We're in a big dough now.
9: What a haul.
11: Six ways, don't forget. Six ways.
9: Don't worry, you'll get yours, crab face.
12: All right, get him up.
2: Hey, what is this?
11: Hey, gee, it's him. Look out.
3: Say your prayers, Muggs.
11: Hey, mister, give us a break. I wasn't even there.
9: Me neither.
2: Shut up, you rat. Stop your squealing.
3: All right, you chumps. I'm not getting no rod. But next time you try to hook a poke, make sure the guy doesn't know your hideout.
2: Yeah, wise guy. How did you know?
3: Come here, sucker. You see that door? See those initials carved in the middle, R.S.? That's me.
2: You... Say, wait a minute. Hey, you ain't Rocky Sullivan.
11: Rocky Sullivan, can you imagine?
2: He's trying to hook you. What a boner! Yeah, I guess the minute you saw us duck in the alley, you knew we were heading for the hideout.
3: Yeah, I took the shortcut. What'd I call you?
2: Soapy. This squirt here is Bim. This is Swing. This palooka's hunky.
11: I'm Red. This is Crabface. Crab for sure.
2: Glad to meet you, Rocky. Shut up, fellas. I want you to meet Rocky Sullivan.
11: Hiya, Rocky.
2: Say, you took the room above us, didn't you? Number 24?
3: Yeah, and you knew all the time I was living there?
2: Sure, Johnny Maggioni told us.
3: And you took a chance like that. Look, kids, never bother anybody who lives in your own neighborhood. You got an awful lot to learn.
9: Well, you ought to be able to dish it out.
3: Yeah, sure.
9: Hey, who's that?
3: Where is it? Hiya, Jerry.
13: Hello, Rocky.
3: What do you say?
13: Oh, Laurie told me you were heading this way.
3: Yeah. You know these kids, Jerry?
13: Sure I do. Hello, Soapy.
2: Hiya, Father.
13: Well, it didn't take you boys and Rocky long to get acquainted, did it?
1: Hey, looks like you and a father are old pals, huh, Rocky?
3: Take a look at that door again. Right next to my name's the initial J.C. That's Jerry Connolly.
11: No kidding.
2: Hey, you mean, father, do you still hang out down here with Rocky?
13: Well, we certainly did. Of course, just now, we all hang out at the store, you know. I kind of hope you boys will be down at the store today for the basketball game, maybe get into the block team.
2: Nah, we're pretty busy today.
3: What's the matter, Soapy? Why don't you want to go down to the game? Sounds like it ought to be good.
2: Ah, for Pete's sake, what do we look like, cream puffs or something? Playing around with a basketball all of a sudden.
3: Well, I tell you what. I'll bet you a buck to a plug nickel none of you can get the ball past the other team, and I haven't even seen him.
11: Go on, we've run him into the ground.
1: Yeah, room.
2: Hey, will you come down, Rocky?
3: Yeah, sure.
1: Okay, I got a nickel, and we'll take you up on that bet, Rocky.
3: You're on.
2: Sure, yeah, we'll all split the winning.
11: Hey, wait a minute, we ought to at least have a chance to practice up first.
13: All right, boys, that's fine. The store's open, you can go over right now.
2: Okay, fellas, let's go.
3: We'll see you down there. Go ahead, kids. See you there.
13: Well, the young devils, I've worked on them for over a year, and I got nowhere. After 10 minutes with you, I guess they'd jump through a hoop if you told them to.
3: Maybe it's because I wear my collar frontwards.
13: Maybe. Well, since you've been sponsoring my store, suppose we go over and see it. I want to show you my library, too. Laurie takes care of that.
3: Laurie, say, what's she doing down there? What is she, a sociable worker?
13: No, not exactly. But she's worked awfully hard helping me run things. You ready?
3: Yeah, sure. Let's go. Come on. Hello, Laurie. Swell game, ain't it?
4: Yeah.
3: You know, I've been meaning to tell you, kid. You didn't turn out to be such a bad-looking dish.
4: Thanks.
3: For a social worker. But, you know, I can't figure out why some smart guy hasn't snatched you off.
4: What do you mean, some smart guy who's been in all the headlines?
3: Yeah, sure. Well, I got to beat it. You going by the house?
4: Yeah.
3: Okay, come on. Walk down with you.
2: Hey, Rocky, watch out for that dame. She's a jinx. They put her last guy 6 feet under.
3: What?
2: Yeah, no kidding. They laid him out.
3: Shut up. Come on, Laurie. Say, what does Soapy mean by that crack about you? You and some guy.
4: Oh, he meant Dan, my husband.
3: He got it, huh?
4: Yeah, 4 years ago.
3: What happened?
4: Well, what happens when a guy gets mixed up with a bunch of cheap yeggs? You ought to know.
3: What kind of guy was he?
4: He was a swell guy when we were first married. But he wanted more than he could get driving a cab. There was a lot of easy money to be picked up using the cab on some jobs, so we got in deeper. One night, they tried to shoot it out with the cops. That's what always happens, isn't it?
3: Yeah, maybe, but people who don't know their business, small timers. Hey.
4: What's the matter?
3: Who belongs to that blue sedan parked down the street?
4: Where? Oh, I don't know. Nobody around here.
3: Yeah, that's what I thought. Laurie, is that old stone wall still up between these two houses?
4: Oh, yeah, but... Yeah.
3: Now, good look. Make out this is your house and say goodnight to me and beat it in.
4: Well, Rocky,
3: Don't ask any questions. Do what I tell you. Good night, kids. See you tomorrow.
4: Rocky, that car's moving. It's coming this way.
3: Get going, will you? Get going. Beat it.
4: Rocky!
3: Dirty rats.
7: Who is it? All right. You don't have to... Rocky.
3: Move back, Frazee. That's right. One phony move and I'm going to let you have it.
7: Rocky.
3: Yeah, I ain't dead yet. I knew all I could get behind. It was kind of handy. Lucky me, huh?
7: I didn't have anything to do with it, Rocky. It's the truth, Rocky. I swear to heaven.
3: I ought to give it to you now, Frazee.
7: Rocky, you can't. You can't.
3: Stop crawling. You got me hooked for $100,000. I'm going to get that first.
7: Oh, sure. Of course, eh? It's yours. I'll get it for you.
3: All right, go ahead.
7: Well, I haven't got it here. You don't think I keep that much around. I'll prove it to you, Rocky. I got a few thousand here in the safe. You're welcome to that, and I'll get you the rest.
3: Shut up and get it open.
7: Here. Hey, you can see for yourself.
3: Sit down.
7: There isn't very much.
3: Get over there and sit down. $2,000.
7: Yeah, that's all. And those securities, I earned some bonds.
3: I don't fool with bonds. What's in this book?
7: Well, that's just
3: a... Oh, been collecting autographs, huh? Oh, some pretty important... Some very important people.
7: Oh, that's nothing, Rocky. It's just a few receipts, that's all.
3: Yeah, quite a few. And from a couple of city officials who might be interested to know more about. Yeah, looks like you've been paying off the whole town. And you made him sign. That's how you held the club over them, huh, Frazee? Well, maybe I'd better hold the club. I'll keep this little book. Make things easier all the way around.
7: Oh, now, listen, you...
3: What's keeper's number? His private number. Come on.
7: Circle 0500.
3: Now, look, I'll put you on, and you tell him I'll be up in the morning, and that you want him to pay me that $100,000. You got it?
7: Yeah.
3: All right, and one wrong crack, just one, and you won't have to do any more talking. Hello, keeper? This is Rocky Sullivan.
12: Yeah. Surprise, surprise.
3: No, I ain't in the morgue. Wait a minute. Fraser wants to talk to you. Here.
14: Hello, Mac. Rocky Sullivan will be at the El Toro in the morning.
3: 11 o'clock. That'll give him time to get to the bank.
14: At 11 o'clock. I want you to give him $100,000 on my account. Mac, you'll do it, won't you? You've got to. Okay, and no slip-ups, Mac.
3: Tell him it's important. Important to you.
14: It's important. Important to me. Well, you're all set.
3: Not yet, I ain't. I'll be set when I get that dough.
14: Well, you'll get it in the morning.
3: Yeah? But just in case I don't, I want to know where I can reach you.
14: I'll be here.
3: No, I don't think so. I got a spot all picked out for you. A little apartment over on 8th Street. You're staying right there till I collect.
14: Well, you can't do that.
3: Get your hat, Fraser.
14: I don't know whether you know it, but this is kidnapping, Rocky.
3: No kidding. Get your hat.

0: The curtain falls on the first act of Angels with Dirty Faces. Our stars, James Cagney and Pat O'Brien with Gloria Dixon, will be back shortly. Now in our brief intermission before Act Two. In the little white bungalow where the Smiths live, there's a family argument going on.
1: For heaven's sake, Bobby, haven't you finished your practicing yet?
2: No, I haven't. And what's more, I won't be finished for a whole half hour.
1: You're just being mean and you know it. You know I'm expecting Bill and Guy.
2: Yeah, and I know you're in love, and I know he's in love, and I know he's always hanging around, and I know...
1: Oh, Bobby, please don't tease me.
2: Aw, gee, sis, now don't cry. I'm sorry. Honest, I am. I'm glad I got a sister that's beautiful and the people fall in love with. Honest, I am.
0: Yes, Bobby's secretly proud of his sister. 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Here's Mr. DeMille.
3: We continue Angels with Dirty Faces, starring James Cagney and Pat O'Brien with Gloria Dixon. With Frazier hidden away, Rocky Sullivan collected his ransom, $100,000 from Mac Kiefer. But then Kiefer acted quickly. After being assured that Frazier was free, he called in the police, and Rocky was picked up for kidnapping.
4: Morning, Papy. Rocky Sullivan arrested for kidnapping. Rocky Sullivan questioned on abduction charge. Papy.
3: In Kiefer's office, Frazier, just returned from the apartment, sees the headlines for the first time.
5: Two-gun Rocky captured, held under special guard, speedy trial assured. Mac, what is this?
6: We're going to get that dough back, that's all. Mr. Rocky Sullivan goes up on a kidnapping charge.
5: But we can't do that.
6: No, I've already done it.
5: But you don't understand. Sullivan picked me up at my home. He's got everything that was in my safe. The account books, receipts, names, addresses, everything.
6: What's that?
5: If he's prosecuted for the kidnapping, he'll talk. And he's got evidence to back it up. The whole town will be blown wide open.
6: Are you dumb? All right. What are you waiting for? Get an order for his release and withdraw the charges. Go on, go on.
7: Rocky Sullivan had been in the district only a few days before he kidnapped James Frazier, prominent attorney and playboy. $100,000 was the amount.
8: 100 G's.
9: Hey, maybe that's what he gave you, Soapy.
7: What?
9: That envelope he gave you just before the cops grabbed him. Maybe that dough is in that envelope.
10: Maybe it is, Crab.
9: Huh? Rocky!
8: Hey, what is this?
7: Rocky, what'd you do, break out?
10: No, walked out.
8: Yeah, but it says in the papers...
10: Never believe what you read in the papers, kid.
7: First you're in, then you're out. Boy, they certainly can't hold you, Rocky.
10: How about the envelope, Soapy?
7: Yeah, sure, I got it.
10: All right, let's have it.
7: Okay. Here you are, just like you give it to me, Rocky.
8: Hey, is that the 100 grand the paper says you got?
10: Listen, kids. You don't know nothing about this, see?
8: No, I don't know nothing.
10: And you know what happens to guys that talk?
8: Huh? Oh, yeah, sure, Rocky. You know me,
10: All right. Here you are, Soapy. Here's a little chunk of this dough. Cut it up any way you like.
7: Gee, Rocky, thanks.
10: All right, so long. I'll see you in a couple of days, kids.
7: Okay, Rocky, take good care of yourself. Here you go, Bim. Here's your cut.
8: $50, wow.
7: Yeah, and the same for the rest of you.
9: 50 simoleons. Boy, me old man never made that much in his whole life.
7: Hey, what are we going to do with it?
8: Hey, this is burning a hole right through me hand.
9: I'm going to buy me a pair of comb and play the brass
7: nuts. Ah, shut up. Come on, let's get out.
10: Who is it?
11: Me, Jerry.
10: Come on in. Hi, Jerry. What do you say?
11: Well, certainly gave me a terrific scare, Rocky. Before I finished reading you were arrested, there were new headlines and you were out.
10: Ah, there was nothing to it. Any guy with a record gets hauled in now and then, you know that. Just because you got nothing better to think of.
11: Looks like the kids are right. Said no jail could hold you.
10: Who? Soapy and his mob?
11: No. Some of the other kids down at the store. Soapy and his team were supposed to play that return game today. They haven't showed up. Rocky, you wouldn't happen to know where they might be, would you?
10: Say, what am I, Jerry? That nice maid?
11: No, Rocky, I didn't mean that. Well, I just thought they might be over here, sort of celebrating your release. After all, Rocky, it's almost a hero worship with them.
10: Oh, nothing wrong with that, is there?
11: I hope not, Rocky.
10: Come in. Well, hello, Laurie. This is getting to be a big day.
12: Yeah, well, I don't mind admitting I was pretty worried.
10: You were? See, I ain't had nobody take that much interest in me in a long time.
12: Well, Father, I finally located your precious angels for you.
11: Well, where?
12: Over at Murphy's pool room.
11: What?
12: Yeah, Soapy and his gang. Passing out beer to all the kids in the neighborhood and throwing dollar bills around like confetti.
11: I wonder where they got the money.
12: I don't know. You might ask them.
11: Well, I'll run along, Rocky.
10: Mm-hmm.
11: You coming, Laurie?
12: No, Father. I want to talk to Rocky for a minute.
11: All right. I'll see you later, will I, Laurie?
12: Yeah. Rocky.
10: Now, wait a minute. Look, kid. If you're as smart as I think you are, and we're going to get along, you're not going to ask too many questions.
12: Don't worry. I know all the rules. I know them backwards.
10: All right, swell. Now, sit down a minute, will you? Maybe I had a couple of questions myself.
12: Rocky, you crazy guy.
10: All right, sit right down here. Come on. Sit down. Come on, give me that chalk or I'll lamb your ears off. Hey, the eight ball in the corner, Buck.
9: Buck, you don't.
10: Yeah, Buck, I do. Look out, Bim.
7: Wow.
10: Come on, pay up, Brad.
9: What, Lord?
7: Hey, Soapy, where'd you guys get on the dough?
10: We wrote the Santa Claus. And when we woke up this morning, we found it in our socks.
9: Hey, Jesus, Father Jerry.
11: Hello, boys. Giving a party, Soapy?
7: Sure.
11: Everybody invited? Why don't you have it over at the store?
7: Well, because we're having it here.
11: Mm-hmm. How about the game today? Aren't you boys going over and get it started? How about it, Soapy?
7: Nine ball in the corner.
11: Come here a minute. Look at me. Where'd you get all this money you've been spending? You didn't come by it honestly, I know that. Hasn't anything I've said to you in the past few years meant anything to you? Don't you believe me when I tell you that hanging around pool rooms, spending money you've gotten in some underhand, crooked way, trying to be big shots and tough guys, that it won't get you anywhere except eventually in jail? What do you say, boys? Come on along with me and cut out this stuff and let's get together at the store and figure the whole thing out.
7: Look, Father, there's nothing to figure out. We're staying here.
11: Well, all right. So long, boys.
13: What's the matter, Father? Couldn't you get the kids to heaven with you?
11: I don't often have to do this. That might help you along, mister.
10: That's what I want to talk to you about. Look, you got the wrong slant, Laurie. You've been listening to a lot of junk about crime don't pay. Oh, don't be a sucker. That stuff's for yaps and shoestringers, not for people like us. Look, kid, you got some glad rags, you know, something fancy, an evening gown, something like that. Well, get it on. We'll step out and do a little celebrating tonight, huh?
12: What'll we be celebrating, Mom?
10: Oh, this whole business. After all, you don't get on the front page every day, do you?
12: No. You don't get away from cops every day either, Roy.
10: You do when you're smart. Come on, kid. Come on, Laurie. It's uptown for us. Help you see those nice white lights. That's where we belong. You and me, Laurie. You and me. Come on.
14: 32 on the red.
10: Give the lady a stack of blows.
15: Yes, sir.
16: Hey, Rocky Sullivan.
10: Yeah, what?
16: My keeper says he'll see you now.
10: Where is he?
16: In the office with Fraser.
10: Here you are, Laurie. Try your luck. I got some business to do. I'll be right back.
17: Jim owed you the dough, and it all being a misunderstanding, we decided to call it square, Rocky. Square all around with no hard feelings.
10: You guys want to talk business?
17: Yeah.
10: All right, let's talk.
18: Look here, Rocky. What about those accounts you took from my safe?
10: I figured out as a kind of insurance. You know, just in case you guys change your mind.
17: Okay. And what do you want, Rocky?
10: Nothing from you, Mac. Nothing. Just the original agreement between Fraser and myself. 50% of his share in everything. Well?
18: All right.
10: And I'll take good care of those accounts. And I wouldn't try any more tricks, Fraser. Be kind of foolish, because I'm giving those books some very special attention. Having a good time, honey?
12: Yeah, fine.
10: You like this place?
12: Why wouldn't I?
10: Well, I own a piece of it now.
12: You... Rocky. Rocky, maybe you are smart enough.
10: Look, baby, how'd you like to give up that two-for-nickel job of yours and move in here?
12: Doing what?
10: Oh, be a sort of hostess in the gambling room. Walk around in a nifty dress. Play a little. Get the swanks playing. Give you $100 a week in expenses.
12: Rocky, it's...
10: I know. Jerry's been giving you an earful, but he don't need you down there anymore. I sent him $10,000 this afternoon. He can start a real social joint now.
12: $10,000?
10: Yeah, but don't tell him, will you? Don't tell him. I mean, don't tell him I sent it. I signed it a friend.
12: Oh, Rocky.
10: Yeah. I know. Now, what about the job? It's waiting for you.
12: Okay, Rocky.
10: Swell. Besides, I need at least one friend in this place. Come in, Jerry. Hiya, kid. What do you say? They tell me he was outside. Say, what's the idea? Come up to try your luck?
11: Mm-hmm. But I haven't got any money except this. That isn't mine.
10: $10,000? Where'd you get a hold of all that?
11: Where did you?
10: Huh?
11: Take it, Rocky, and thanks, but I'm afraid I can't accept it.
10: Say, what's the matter? You silly or something? What's all this about? That ain't my money.
11: I know that, Rocky. That's why I can't take it.
10: Oh, now come down right, will you? You blow in here, flash that roll on me, you almost knock me over with it, and then tell me it's my dough and you don't want it.
11: Rocky, you've got a great poker face. But don't forget, I've known that face for a long time. Oh, what's the use of pretending, Rock? You force Fraser to get you $100,000. Everybody knows it, Rocky.
10: All right, so what? What's the difference where the dough came from? First of all, it's mine. Fraser owed it to me. Second, it's better you should have a chunk of it than him or me. All right, it's hot, but nobody's going to know that, only you and me.
11: That's just it, Rocky.
10: Oh, don't be such an angel, will you? You want to build that center of yours so bad? Go on, get it started.
11: I want to build it very badly, Rocky. But I don't want to build it on rotten foundations. Inside the center, my boys would be clean. But on the outside, they'd be surrounded by the same smelly corruption, crime, and criminals. Yes, criminals, Rocky, yourself included. Criminals on all sides for my boys to look up to and worship, admire, and imitate. What earthly good is there for me to teach that honesty is the best policy when they see all around that dishonesty is the better policy? But the racketeer and gangster are respected and treated just like successful businessmen, like a popular hero. You and the Frasers and Kiefers and all those corrupt officials you've got in the palm of your hand, yes, and you've got my boys, too. And whatever I teach them, you show me up. You show them the easiest way, the quickest way to succeed is to do it with a gun or a racket. Well, I thought I could cure this thing from the bottom up, but I can't. So now I'm going to do it from the top down.
10: Yeah? How?
11: Rocky, I'm going to use your case as a crowbar to pry open and uncover this cesspool. I'm going to force the law, corrupt or not, to indict and prosecute and bring this mess into the clear light of day. There's going to be a lot of people step down, fella. And if you're in the way, Rocky, I'll be sorry. But you're going to be stepped on just as hard.
10: Hmm. All right, by me, Jerry. You go to it. But you've got about as much chance of getting an indictment as I have of getting into the Bible Society. You'll find nobody gives a hoot about the whole thing. You'll hear them laughing at you. But go ahead, go to it. And if I'm in the way, why, do your stepping just as hard as you like.
11: I will. Rocky, shall we shake hands? You know, just for being honest and for old time's sake.
10: Sure. Good luck, Jerry. Happy hunting, kid.

0: a few moments, we'll hear Act Three of Angels with Dirty Faces, starring James Cagney and Pat O'Brien with Gloria Dixon. Now, it's intermission time. But before we introduce our guest of the evening, I want to ask the women in our audience a question. 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And now, our guest is presented by Mr. DeMille.
1: On the subject of crime, Courtney Riley Cooper is probably the most widely read and most vigorous writer in America today. A close friend of J. Edgar Hoover, our nation's head G-man, he's also acquainted with people on the other side of the law and has known scores of the country's most notorious criminals. His latest book, Designs in Scarlet, is the result of a personal countrywide investigation into activities that tempt young people to go wrong, a condition for which we all must assume responsibility. When Mr. Cooper and I were writing on one of my pictures several years ago, we discussed many times the problems of youth and crime. He's a straight talker, and there's none better equipped than he to talk to us on that most vital problem, crime. We go to New York City and welcome Courtney Riley Cooper.
2: I have happy memories of that association, Mr. DeMille. You know, I have just come up from my home in the Deep South, where they have a very descriptive saying. Down there, they believe that one of the worst things that could happen to a youngster is to be born with what they call a mouthful of want. If you could have only have walked through as many prison cells as I have, you would realize how many young people have possessed this mouthful of want and taken the wrong way to gain their ambitions. And the age limit in crime is steadily becoming lower. When I first became a police reporter a good many years ago, it was unusual to see a man go to prison who was less than 35 or 40 years of age. But today, nearly 19% of all our crime is committed by youngsters. They steal half the automobiles and commit nearly a third of the robberies, holdups, burglaries, and larcenies. And they pay for it. In one prison, the hard-boiled guards no longer refer to the condemned cells as death row. They call them the kindergarten because so many young boys are there. Incidentally, most of these young people are underfed and undernourished, either physically or mentally. They come from homes or neighborhoods where there's been a lack of guidance and proper discipline. And no matter whether they are from the biggest of cities or the smallest of towns, they are from a type of slums which should be eliminated. We must all engage the nation fight against ignorance and wrong thinking, lack of guidance, hero worship for the fellow who gets what he wants, no matter how he does it. Hundreds of thousands of youngsters are being fed on a wrong mental diet. Because of this, somewhere in America, tonight, right now, right this minute, boys and girls are committing major crimes at a rate of one every 2 minutes. And half these boys and girls are actually doomed to a life of habitual criminality, to be sent to reformatories, prisons, and even to the death chamber. Somebody must stop this. And that somebody is every decent citizen in America. Clean living, honesty, integrity should be as great a basis of education as reading and writing. Hatred for criminals and disgust for crime should be as necessary a mental attitude as patriotism. This cannot happen as long as street corner gangs of dirty-faced angels worship the Rocky Sullivans of their block. Sure, it'd be great if we could only clean up our slums, the physical ones where poverty and hunger stalk, and the mental ones, which are even more dangerous. It would be wonderful if we could put in their place a love of honesty, of earnest endeavor, of eagerness to get ahead by decent, honorable means. To do this, we must all work together to achieve certain results. Now, for instance, I believe we should make murder a federal offense. We should take all police work out of politics. And we should dedicate ourselves to more good homes and fewer bewildered ones. But above all, we must stop glorifying crime and tell the truth about it, that it is cheap, cowardly, miserable. We can do these things, and we must do them. Thank you, Mr. DeMille.
1: Keep up your fight, Mr. Cooper. Back now in Hollywood, we hear the third act of Angels with Dirty Faces, starring James Cagney and Pat O'Brien with Gloria Dixon. Several weeks have passed, and Father Jerry has carried out his threat. With the aid of a public-spirited editor, he's placed the problem directly before the people, an organized war against crime and corruption. Gloria is frightened. Desperately, she pleads with Rocky to give up his share in the rackets.
3: You see what's happening, Rocky. This thing's going to grow.
4: I know, I know. Jerry means it this time, and there's no holding him back. What am I going to do about it?
3: Come down to earth, Rocky. You can't go on kidding yourself forever. Look. Look, Rocky, you've got all the money you can spend in 5 years. Let's get out.
4: What for?
3: Well, Jerry's going on the radio tonight to demand a grand jury indictment. They'll have a warrant out before the week's over, and you on the witness stand grilling you on this kidnapping business. You'll be nailed.
4: You know, baby, you're getting a lot of gray hairs over nothing at all.
3: Oh, Rocky, snap out of it, will you? I'm afraid. And I don't want to lose you, Rocky.
4: Don't worry, kid. You won't.
3: You've got to listen to me, Father Jerry. Why, they'd give you money to build a model center here near the church. Their influence to help you pull down the tenements and build decent apartments in their places.
5: Oh, I know, Laurie. I know.
3: Well, aren't those the things you want? Isn't that why you started all this trouble?
5: No, Laurie, I don't want bribes.
3: Well, then what do you want? What are you hounding him for? What are you trying to send him to prison for life for? You can't do that to Rocky. I won't let you. It isn't Rocky's fault, Father. He was just a kid who made a mistake and got sent up to a reform school. But he isn't bad. Not really bad. You know that. And no matter what he is now, or no matter whether he's right or wrong, we both love him, Father.
5: Yes, Laurie, we love him. I've loved him since we were kids, 6 years old. We worked together, fought together, and we stole together. Oh, I don't blame Rocky for what he is today. But for the grace of God, there walk I. Oh, I'd do anything in this world to help him. I'd give my life for him if it'd help. But it wouldn't, Laurie, it wouldn't. It'd still be these other boys. I don't want to see grow up like Rocky did. They have lives too, Laurie. I can't throw them away. I can't.

0: And the fact that countless thousands are listening to this program tonight is proof to fling in the teeth of those cynics and skeptics that the public does care and does propose to do something about the appalling conditions I have tried to describe.
1: I'm going strong, Mac.
2: Yeah, we won't be tomorrow. We're going to take care of him tonight.
1: You're talking through your hat. He's not one of your mugs you can push around. Forget it.
2: Oh, yeah?
1: Yeah.
0: Tonight, we have in our power to ask definitely incriminating questions of these officials and the power to demand satisfactory answers. What really is the truth in the case of the racketeer and gunman, Rocky Sullivan? Why did the police release him so suddenly with all the evidence they had piled up against him? Why did the prosecutor's office refuse to investigate? Tomorrow, the new grand jury will meet, and tomorrow, these questions must be answered.
2: Turn it off, Fraser. He ain't going to appear at no grand jury tomorrow shooting off his mouth. I say he gets it tonight.
1: Not while I'm around.
3: Now, wait, both of you. There's no sense in running ahead of ourselves. Maybe we don't have to go that far. Don't forget there's all kinds of grand juries and there's all kinds of ways to handle them. There's no sense going off the handle, Mac.
2: Sure, sure, only I want to see some action. I don't care how we stop that guy, only I want him stopped.
1: All right, fix it any way you like. But lay off the rough stuff, Mac. That's out. I'll see you later. So long, Fraser.
3: So long, Rocky.
2: I hope you were stalling just now, Fraser, because I meant what I said.
3: Of course I was stalling. But look, you can't just bump this priest off. They won't stand for it. It's got to look like an accident.
2: Yeah?
3: I couldn't beat a murder rap now for any of us, but I could beat it for a hit-and-run driver.
2: Hmm? Yeah, I get it. Call Steve and tell him. Yeah.
1: Get your hand off that phone.
3: Rocky!
1: You're a smart lawyer, Fraser, except you should have made sure I left. Get over there.
3: Rocky, don't. Don't do it. I'll do anything.
1: No, you won't. This is your last double-cross, rat.
3: No.
1: I told you it was hands off that priest, didn't I?
3: Don't shoot. Don't.
1: And you wouldn't believe me.
2: Drop that gun, Rocky.
1: Make me drop it. Nice shooting, Kiefer. You almost hit me.
4: Steve, this is Kiefer. Get the cops. Sullivan. Rocky Sullivan.
5: Sophie, do you think they'll burn him in a chair?
6: Nah, don't be a sap. They can't build a dead house that'll hold Rocky.
7: You mean he'll blow and make a getaway?
6: Just wait. That's all. Just wait.
5: Rocky Sullivan sentenced!
4: Sullivan to get chairs!
8: Ain't the sentence to die in mind.
5: Boy, I bet Rocky shows them mugs how to die.
6: Sure he will. Remember what he said at the trial? He said he'd spit in their eye. Yeah, and he'll do it, too. Rocky, you'll laugh at those guys.
5: Rocky Sullivan dies in March.
4: Rocky Sullivan dies next week.
8: Rocky Sullivan dies tomorrow.
5: Rocky Sullivan dies tonight.
4: Tonight.
9: Hey, Sullivan. That priest pal of yours is here.
1: All right, get out.
9: Listen, big shot. You got only 5 minutes, so don't stall around. 5 minutes till that hot seat. And I'm going to tell the electrician to give it to you slow and easy.
1: Get out of here. Somebody get this screw heel out of here.
10: Get him out.
1: Hello, Rocky. Hiya, Jerry. What do you hear? What do you say?
10: How do you feel?
1: Oh, like a million. If it wasn't for just one screw around here that keeps putting the needles in me. How's Laurie? Taking it kind of hard?
10: Naturally. She loves you, Rocky.
1: Yeah, poor kid. Never did get a decent break. I tried to give her one, but all I gave her was a heartache.
10: You don't want me to administer extreme unction, Rocky?
1: No, Jerry. We'll skip that.
10: Well, then listen, Rocky. There isn't much time, and I want to ask you a last favor.
1: Hey, what's left I can do, Jerry?
10: Yes, there is. Perhaps more than you could do under any other circumstance.
1: Go ahead and spill it.
10: If you have the courage for it, the kind I know you have.
1: Oh, it ain't going to mean much to walk in there, don't you mean?
10: Oh, I know that, Rocky.
1: It'd be like sitting down in a barber's chair. They're going to ask me if I got anything to say, and I'll say, yeah, sure. Haircut, shave, and a massage.
10: You're not afraid, Rocky?
1: Yeah, they'd like me to be, wouldn't they? I wish I could oblige him, Jerry, but I can't. You gotta have a heart for us to be scared, and I don't think I got one. I left that after me a little chunk at a time in all the jails I've been in.
10: But, Rocky, suppose I asked you to have the heart to be scared.
1: What do you mean?
10: Suppose at the last minute those guards had to drag you to the chair screaming and begging for mercy. Suppose you turned yellow.
1: Turned yellow? Say, what's got into you, Jerry? You were just worrying about me having courage.
10: I know, Rocky, I did. But I mean a different kind of courage. The kind of courage that's born in heaven.
1: I still don't know what you mean.
10: Rocky, when I came up here, a car, the boys saw me off at the station. Soapy, Bim, Johnny, and all the rest of the kids. You know what they said to me when I left? They said, Father, tell Rocky to show him up there how to take it. Tell him to show the whole world the stuff a real guy has made of. Tell Rocky we're pulling for him and go out laughing.
1: So what do you want? I ain't going to let him down if that's what's bothering you.
10: I want you to let him down, Rocky. You've been a hero to those kids and to a lot of other kids all over the country all through your life. Now you're going to be a hero to them in death, too. That's what I want to prevent, Rocky.
1: Just a minute, Jerry. You want me to pull an act, turn yellow, so those kids will think I'm no good?
10: Yes. Yes, I want them to despise your memory, Rocky, and to remember you as a yellow coward rather than as a glorified hero. To be forever ashamed of you. You understand?
1: Oh, you ain't asking much, Jerry.
10: Oh, yes, I know what I'm asking, Rocky, but I thought maybe... Well, on account of being kids together, you might want to join hands with me in saving some of those boys from ending up here.
1: Oh, it's a great idea. Great idea, but you asked me to throw away the only thing I got left in the world. The only thing they haven't been able to take away from me. You want me to give them newspaper sob sisters out there a chance to tell the whole world another rat turned yellow. Well, you're asking a little too much. I won't do it, Jerry. You work it out those kids some other way.
10: Oh, but I can't reach all the kids, Rocky. Thousands of hero-worshipping kids in 1,000 slums in 1,000 cities.
1: Oh, don't give me that humanity stuff again, Jerry. I did enough of that in the courtroom. I opened up on everything. Named names, gave the lowdown on the whole dirty mess. Now, what more do you want?
10: Oh, God knows I haven't the right to ask for anything more for myself, but for...
1: Well, don't.
7: All right, Rocky. You ready?
1: Yeah. Yeah. Jerry, you figuring on going in with me?
10: You want me to, Rocky?
1: Yeah, sure. Gonna be kind of lonesome walking down that last mile. But, look, kid, do me a favor, will you? Just one. Don't let me hear you pray. Promise me that, Jerry.
10: I promise.
1: And, you'll say goodbye to Lori for me?
10: Yes.
9: Come on, wise guy.
1: Get away from me. Get your screw off me or I'll bust his face in.
9: It'll be the last face you see, Big Shot. And it'll be laughing at you.
1: Don't come near me in there, screw. I'll beat your brains out.
7: All right. Step back, Edwards. You take his arm, Thompson.
11: Attaboy, Rocky. Take your own company.
1: So long, fellas. I'll be waiting for you all.
7: Come on, Rocky.
1: Yeah. This is what they call a last mile, Jerry. But it's kind of a short one.
10: Rocky, what I said before.
1: No.
10: Rocky, please.
1: No, I tell you.
10: No one will ever know, Rocky.
1: No. No, shut up.
7: Stop here. Go ahead, Rocky.
10: Rocky, please.
1: Okay, Jerry. Okay.
7: Go ahead.
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0: Back to 1956, Little Richard Pennyman.
1: Wow.
0: The Reverend. The Reverend, Reverend Little Richard. Yeah. Which brings to mind a story. There was this minister, and he's about 10 minutes into his sermon, and he notices his young son, 7 years old. He's up in the balcony, and he's leaning over the balcony with a pea shooter. He's bopping people on the head. And he's about to give him the scolding of his life when the little guy yells out, "That's all right, Dad. You keep preaching. I'll keep him awake." Terrible. Last week, the commercial, that was for K-Tel. Remember all the...
1: Yeah, I got that one.
0: All the record albums they'd come up with, compilation albums.
1: Yeah.
0: Yeah.
1: And they were made up. They weren't the real ones.
2: Yes, they were. They said they were.
1: Well, sometimes they were and sometimes they were.
2: But in the commercial, then they said from the original artist.
0: From the original artist.
2: Right.
0: Yeah. Doesn't mean
3: but
0: it's the original song.
3: Original recording?
2: Huh? Are you weird, Dex?
0: I'm sorry, I didn't hear you.
3: But is it the original recording of it?
0: Because
3: a lot of times when you get the CD, they say on the CD it's the original artist, but they don't give you the original recording.
0: Yes, exactly.
2: Yeah. Yeah.
3: And that is so annoying.
0: Boy, I guess.
1: Yeah.
0: And here you spent good money for it, and it's not the cut you wanted.
2: What was the one that you buy so much for a penny each or something like that? What was that?
1: Oh, yeah.
2: What was that one? I never did it. Did you do it?
1: No.
2: No?
0: No.
2: But even at that age, real young, I didn't believe it anyway. And they didn't have any songs I wanted.
0: Really? Yeah, Chubby Checker is good for that. He's always re-recording.
2: Okay. Well, so anyway, so what was the
0: Who
2: movie?
0: Got the commercial? Let's see. The commercial... Linda and Angela in Georgia, and Cindy and Pedro and I got that. And the movie was Bucket List.
1: Oh, man. I've never seen that one.
2: Good movie.
0: I haven't either.
4: It is.
0: Mark knew it, and Angela and Cindy and Pedro. And the TV theme, this is really going back, My Little Margie.
4: Oh, my gosh.
0: With Gale Storm.
4: Oh, my gosh.
0: Remember?
1: I just saw that somewhere this past weekend.
0: Did you really?
1: Yes.
0: Wow. Mark got it, and Linda and Cindy and Pedro and I, we all got that. And then let's see. Here we go. The music trivia. What group was started by Ray and Dave Davies?
1: Oh, yeah, you told.
0: Cindy will know this, right?
2: Right, she did.
0: Yep. Well, Cindy and Pedro and...

0: Park, but I think our new Cindy, Cindy in Massachusetts,
1: really?
0: Will know that.
1: Ray, I don't know, maybe the Everly Brothers.
0: Not quite. It's the Kinks. And this will
2: Oh my, yeah, that's right.
0: This will remind you of them.

0: and Mark and Cindy and Cheryl and Pedro all got that.
1: We got two Cindys that got it.
0: We have two Cindys now. We're talking Cindy in Pennsylvania who got that one.
1: Cindy 1 and Cindy 2.
0: Cindy 1 and Cindy 2. Sounds like a Dr. Seuss book.
2: Yeah.
1: Yeah, Cindy who?
0: Thing 1 and then Cindy Lou. The mystery item. Which tea company used to put funny sayings on its tea bag tags back in the 60s? Salada.
1: Like go to hell?
0: And stuff? No. It was Salada.
3: I knew that one.
2: I don't even know that one.
0: Yeah, and Mark and Cindy and Pedro all got it. And this brings us to the name that tune. Sherry and Angela and Cindy and Pedro all knew this is Gary U.S. Bonds, 2:45.

0: S. Bonds, real name is Gary Anderson. He got that name because during a break in a recording session, he and his manager went outside, and across the street they noticed an Armed Forces recruiting station.
1: Oh, dear.
0: And there was a sign that says, buy Bonds. So there. And there's the name.
2: Bonds.
0: Bond. James Bond. Now we've got a tune for this week. If you're ready, here comes the hint. Let's see if we can identify this song. Okay, I know that's only a short one. Do you know that one?
1: Jenny knows. I saw her bouncing around there for a second.
0: Yeah?
1: I know the song, but I can't think of the title.
3: I know it. I just don't know how to text it to you.
1: In the chat. The chat.
0: Put it in the chat.
1: You know the chat?
0: Okay, one more time here.
4: Well, since you put me down, I bet I'm doing in my head.
2: Now I got it.
0: All right. And
2: that's good.
0: Let's see who gets it. Okay.
1: Well, let's see.
0: Oh, my gosh. Cindy got it right off the bat. And, oh, yeah, Mark got it. All right. And friends, if you know what that song is, well, here's what you do.
5: If you think you know the answer, please send a private message to Timeless Oldies Variety Show Facebook page or email to timelessoldies@aol.com.
0: There you go.
1: Well, that sounds like it's breaking up. Breaking up is hard to do.
0: Oh, you want that song? I've got it.
3: Which one do you have? You have the one from the...
0: Oh, Anne just got it. Anne just got it, too. There we go.
3: You
1: already said that she got it. Hello?
2: Let's see.
0: Yes? Well, see.
6: Hey, what's going on?
0: We've got Mark, we got Cindy, we've got Anne. Anybody else?
1: No. No, it's not fair.
0: How about a song for Cindy in Pennsylvania?
7: Run.

0: No. And it's a timeless oldies variety show. And during that...
1: That's a good one.
0: During that song, Linda came up with the name that tune also. So...
2: Well, that's yes.
0: Give
2: that's
0: her a
1: finally
0: name.
1: Where, finally figured out where to write it.
0: Oh, goodness. I think pretty much everybody got that. Seymour didn't get it.
2: So what?
1: Oh, you know it.
0: I see. This
2: dummy.
0: Is little Seymour with a big attitude.
2: Shut up.
0: And for our new friend Cindy, you've got to imagine Seymour, a short little guy with a propeller beanie, multicolored propeller beanie, and a matching multicolored bow tie, and... Mm-hmm. In his pocket, he has a pocket protector with the requisite 3 number 2 pencils, perfectly sharpened. And
1: how tall is he?
0: He's about four, 2 foot 4.
2: No, it's 4'2", Dick. You get that wrong every time, you big dummy. This is an idiot. Get it right. 4'2".
0: Eyes of blue.
2: To be 2'4".
0: Yeah. That's what I said.
2: He got mixed up. Yeah,
0: 2 foot 4.
2: Something.
3: Come on, Mitch Miller.
0: We've got a commercial to identify, and this came out in 69.
1: Oh.
0: It's a shorty. It's only about 30 seconds. See if we can figure out what this is.
4: Are rolling. Listen to them turn. 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Winning. 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It's with saddlebag and racing brake. By marks, if we make it, it can take it.
0: Oh boy, there you go.
2: Okay, send it to me.
1: I don't know.
2: Anybody that knows, send it to me. Mr. Excitement.
0: Yeah, Mr. Excitement.
3: Yeah. Some kind of...
2: Duck's got it.
0: Did I get it?
1: Yeah, I don't know that.
2: Yeah. No. I think you still have one, don't you?
5: You want the name of it.
0: We need the name of it, Anne.
5: Oh, okay.
0: Okay.
2: Nobody else, huh? Just that's not as that's
1: it's,
2: weird.
1: It's a boy yeah. thing. That's what I think, anyway.
6: Take a look and see if you got mine there. See.
2: I did! I got Mark, too.
0: Did he get it?
2: He did!
0: Of course!
1: Always get
0: of course! Mark got it. Sure.
2: You
6: know what they didn't sell was replacement wheels, and you really needed them after a while, you know?
2: Yeah, they look cheap. The wheels look cheap. Except we probably shouldn't have said that. Too many clues.
0: Going back to the good old days. We got a song.
2: I didn't have one. Nobody cares.
0: I didn't have one either, but I... In 1969, I was a little bit too old for one.
2: Nobody's too old. Nobody's too old.
1: When you're 18, you're not a kid anymore, unfortunately.
0: I'm not a kid anymore.
5: Depends on the
1: Oh, boy, I love that song.
6: Next week should be the evolution of that. You should have that question next week.
2: Yeah, I like that.
0: Oh, that could be good. We shall see. I've got a song for Linda. This is one that you recorded it. Could have.
1: I don't think
0: you
1: so.
0: Requested this, what, 2 years ago?
1: Yeah, it's been at least a couple.
0: At least a couple.
1: I think
6: so
1: I was
6: faster
1: with
6: than
1: you
6: the
1: guys,
6: registry. That's perfect.
0: Absolutely. This is the Ray Conniff Singers.

0: And Cindy wrote in during what? That. Wasn't that a Kent commercial? Yes, it was.
1: Yes.
2: Oh, no, yeah. Wow.
0: Remember it the was. Commercial? Yeah, commercial for Kent cigarettes.
1: Oh, Jesus. Mm-hmm.
0: Wow.
1: And look for that one, Seymour.
2: What did I say about this song you just played, Dutch?
0: Must have been the first drug party. What?
2: Yeah. Okie dokie.
0: Oh, that's Seymour.
2: Shut up.
0: Guess who's here?
2: Steve!
0: Steve's here!

Honey Pie, written entirely by Paul McCartney. Credited to Lennon McCartney. From the Beatles, otherwise known as the White Album, it was recorded the 1st, 2nd, and 4th of October, 1968, and released November 22nd, 1968. Honey Pie pays homage to the British music hall style. It starts slower with a 78 RPM record crackle and an old-style megaphone vocal, and it soon picks up speed. It really shows how versatile Paul is. This man had two opposite style songs on the White Album, Helter Skelter and this song, Honey Pie. With Paul on vocals and piano, John on rhythm guitar and lead guitar, George on six-string bass, Ringo on drums, of course. George Martin created the saxophone and woodwind parts. So as our opening song says, just for you, so here you go. The Timeless Oldies Variety Show presents The Beatles and Honey Pie.

0: dog. Isn't that cool? Huh? Thank you, Steve.
1: Wow.
2: Yeah.
0: I love the way Ringo was playing with the hi-hat on that also. Just the way it used to be done in the back of the
2: 30s. Yeah.
0: Right. Wow.
2: Well, we...
0: Well, let's see here.
3: Yes.
0: Yes.
2: I'm trying to send you a chat, Cindy, you are. And it says that you're not in on this message.
4: No, I'm right here.
2: You're not in the message group. She's in the chat group. In the chat group.
0: Yeah, she is.
2: No, she's not. When I cry, it says that she's not in this... Cindy is not in this meeting.
0: Sure she is. Sure she
2: is. Well, I'll tell you about that later after the show.
0: I've got a mystery item for you.
2: You do?
0: Yes, and you may remember this. Bert Lahr was in TV commercials for a potato chip in 1967.
2: Right.
0: What was the brand?
2: I think it was...
3: Gosh, I can't remember. I would just have to guess.
0: Yeah.
2: Here it comes, Deck.
0: Okay. Let's see. Oh, my gosh, he's got it. Seymour
2: I did it! I did it!
4: Good job.
0: Seymour got it.
4: I couldn't
0: unbelievable. And if you remember, you can probably just picture him. Give me that.
2: Yeah.
0: Trying to take something away from a kid.
5: If you go to Tops, that's our little grocery store in town. They usually have crazy deals on those specific ones.
0: Oh, yeah.
2: Did they really? Well, I grew up in Pennsylvania.
0: And really likes those. And got it.
2: Yeah.
0: That's her brand.
2: Yeah, I used to get when I lived in Pennsylvania.
3: I got to figure out which one.
2: Excuse me?
5: Last week they had bike.
0: Pennsylvania.
2: When I
0: Mark got it.
2: Pennsylvania.
0: Mark got it.
5: You hear me all right? Can everybody hear me all right?
2: Yeah, but nobody's listening to me. I've got to talk.
0: Yeah, you're coming in just fine.
2: I'm not going to talk.
5: Seymour's always talking, and then he gets mad.
2: No, I'm not.
0: Guess what
5: most
0: time?
5: People complain when people talk in their sleep. Everybody complains when Seymour talks when he's awake.
2: Shut up.
0: Oh, my goodness. That is good. And so is, oh, my gosh, Sir Charles.
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7: Thank you, Dorothy. As we grow old, we find that there are many changes in our lives. I wish to share a list of some of these items. If you are ready, I shall begin. When you are old, kidnappers are not very interested in you. In a hostage situation, you are likely to be released first. You know you are old when the microwave goes off and you answer your phone. People call at 9:00 p.m. and ask, "Did I wake you?" Things you buy now won't wear out. You enjoy hearing about other people's operations. You have a party and the neighbors don't even realize it. You sing along with elevator music. Your joints are more accurate meteorologists than the National Weather Service. Your secrets are safe with your friends because they can't remember them either. Your supply of brain cells is finally down to manageable size. And how about games for when we are older? Such as SAG, you're it. Pin the toupee on the bald man. Kick the bucket. Red Rover, Red Rover, the nurse says bend over. Simon says something incoherent. And, of course, musical recliners. I hope that you enjoyed this moment together. Until next time. I wish to thank you, deeply, from the bottom of my heart.
6: This has been another short attention span story moment. Join us next week for another tale with Sir Charles.
1: Oh, boy.
5: Is that guy talking about?
1: I think we can identify with some of those, huh?
3: Yeah.
8: Just a few.
1: Oh, good heavens. Hey, let's go to the movies. What do you say?
9: Yeah. The movies. Who knows what picture he'll play?
1: Okay, we know it's from 1986. That's all we know. It's up to us to figure out what this
2: is. It's easy.
1: It's easy?
2: It's easy. You'll get it.
1: Okay, let's find out.
2: Try it out. Mark will get it.
1: Oh, of course. Of course Mark will get it.
3: Yeah, he always does.
2: Sure. Cindy, give it a go.
1: Here we go.
2: Cindy will get it.
10: Are we going to appall you with something confidential and disgusting? Let's hope so, because that is what you really like. Unconfessed crimes of buried wickedness. If that is what brings you to us, the prospect of hearing horrors, you shall not go unrewarded.
11: I don't believe it.
12: The whole city is talking.
11: You hear it all over.
12: What a story.
11: What a scandal.
12: What a comedy.
11: What a tragedy.
12: Incredible.
11: I don't believe it.
12: Who can believe it?
11: What horrors have you heard?
12: Tell us.
11: Tell us.
12: Tell us at once.
11: Tell us about...
13: How good is he?
14: This is remarkable.
13: Is an unprincipled, spoiled, conceited brat.
11: I'm a vulgar man. But I assure you, my music is not.
12: He is divinely inspired.
11: He is arrogant, vulgar, obscene.
12: He creates music for the gods.
11: He is passionate.
12: He burns with fire.
11: He is an angel.
12: He is a devil.
11: He claimed he'd been poisoned.
12: Some said he accused a man.
11: Some said the man was...
12: I don't believe it.
11: All the same.
12: Could it be possible?
11: Did he do it after all?
12: Did he?

0: The man, the music, the magic, the madness, the murder, the mystery, and now the director's cut. With 20 minutes of never-before-seen footage, digitally restored and remastered picture and sound. You've never seen it like this before.
1: Anybody? Nobody said anything.
2: No.
3: I don't know it.
2: No,
3: you
2: I don't know. Don't either.
1: You don't study enough.
4: I thought I did.
2: Nobody
1: knows this?
2: Anne was really working
3: don't
2: on that.
3: Know it.
4: At the beginning part, I thought I got, but then when they went into like the second half, that's
2: no.
4: Not,
2: no.
1: How did you not know this, dummies? It's a great movie.
2: I'm sure.
1: If you get to see it, good movie. And you get to see the part where his wife, she thinks that he proposed to her, but they're kind of like rolling around in the room.
2: Oh.
1: And you get to see part of her boobs.
2: Interesting.
3: In 1966, did you say? Oh, 86.
1: No, 86.
2: 86.
3: Okay.
1: Okie dokie. Okay. So, nobody got it, dummies.
2: Nobody got it.
4: Okay.
2: Friends,
3: somebody
2: it's up to you.
3: Here will.
2: It's up to you, friends. Yeah. And here's what you do if you know.
5: Hey, guys and gals. This is Lisa in Texas. I want you to send your guests in a private message to our Facebook page, which is Timeless Oldies Variety Show, or an email to timelessoldies@aol.com. 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
2: This is a Timeless Oldies Variety Show.
1: I think that Pedro and Cindy in Pennsylvania will get that one.
2: Oh, I bet.
1: I don't know about Angela.
2: I wonder.
4: Okay.
2: Speaking of which, we have an Angela song here.
1: We do? Okay.
2: And
3: Yay.
2: I have,
3: hi, Angela.
2: I have a memory of this. It came out in 67.
1: You have a memory.
2: Yeah, believe it or not. Mm. It came out in 67, and I was about to go on stage in some play. And I got word that my favorite aunt had passed away. And this is a song that was being played over the PA at the time.

0: Hey, Sherry's with us this morning.
1: Hi, Cal.
2: Hi, Sherry.
3: Hi, Cheryl.
4: Hi, everybody.
1: Your probation officer is on with us.
0: Sherry, this is Cindy in Lowell, Mass.
4: Hi, Cindy.
5: Hi, Sherry.
4: Excuse me, y'all. I'm pretty much voiceless today.
0: Oh, really?
5: That's okay.
0: What happened?
1: Well, that's great.
3: We can hear you.
0: Are you gargling with razor blades again?
6: Is there something you did that you could keep repeating every Thursday?
0: Oh boy.
1: Okie dokie.
0: Oh boy.
1: So what was it? From the group? That song was, weren't they from Australia?
3: I thought they were from England.
5: No,
3: but I
0: the Seekers.
5: They were from Australia.
1: Australia, thank you, Cindy.
0: Yes.
4: Her's a smart girl.
0: Yes.
4: It's a good thing we finally got somebody smart in here.
0: Oh.
4: There's a fact.
5: I really like the oldest.
4: Cindy, there's a whole lot of difference between smart and smart aleck.
0: Seymour knows that.
3: There's a movie about Georgie based on that song. Did you all ever see that one?
1: Who was Georgie?
3: Oh, I can't remember her name. She was I don't know if she was Australian or British, but she had the accent.
1: Well, Cindy told us.
2: Wasn't she a redhead or something? Isn't she a redhead?
1: Listen, you don't listen to Cindy. Hmm. You don't listen to her. You need to apologize.
0: Yes, we humbly apologize for Seymour.
3: Yes.
1: Shut up!
0: I got a music trivia for you.
1: Okay. Oh, boy. I asked you if you want to do my song, because I want to say something about it.
0: Sure. We'll do that next, okay?
1: You want to do that? Okay, well, we're going to do that next? Cindy, mine?
0: Yeah.
1: How about music trivia,
0: and then we get a Seymour song.
1: Okay.
0: Elton sang about where the dogs of society howl, you can't plant me in your penthouse, I'm going back to my plow. What's the song?
3: Oh, my.
0: Oh.
3: I don't know.
0: Oh, it's a little tough.
1: I don't know.
2: I can hear the words.
0: Yeah. Where the dogs of society howl, you can't plant me in your penthouse. Going back to my plow.
1: I can hear it in this song.
0: You can hear it now, can't you?
5: Did you see it?
2: Oh, gosh.
0: Let's see.
4: Dang it.
0: Cindy is quick on the draw here.
1: I didn't see that.
0: Cindy got it.
1: Cindy!
3: Yay.
4: I got the tune.
0: All right.
4: I'm going to have to mute myself so I can kind of like sing it.
1: Is that... Could I be wrong with this? That's easy.
2: Oh, shoot.
0: Send it over. We shall see.
1: How's that? Is that yes or no?
0: Let me see here.
4: Cindy, no, Mark.
0: Sorry.
1: What?
4: Just so you know.
1: Okay, I know what it is. I know.
0: You think so?
1: Yeah, wait a second.
4: I've got a line in the song.
1: Okay, this one. Here you go.
0: Okay. No.
1: Sorry.
0: No.
1: What?
0: Two good guesses, but not quite right.
1: Dummies.
3: Yeah. I am going to kick myself over this one.
2: There's something before it, but I can't.
0: Yes, and got it.
2: Okay.
1: And got it.
2: But there's got to be there's something.
4: Oh, man.
0: Okay, Seymour, what about your song?
1: Okay, my song. It's just, you'll recognize, most people will recognize it.
0: Yeah.
1: It was very popular. And it was back in, I think it was in the 80s. This group, the Enemas.
4: Excuse me?
0: What?
1: Enigma. What is it?
3: Enigma.
1: Enigma.
4: Enigma.
3: Enigma. Good grief.
0: Good heavens.
1: Well, they...
6: I like how you really empty out your thoughts there, Seymour. It's great.
1: They had this song they wanted to do.
0: Uh-huh.
1: And they sold. used part of it from... Well, first of all, nobody knows who the author is of this song. And they used the song parts from 1977. And they got in a lot of trouble for it because of copyright stuff. And there's a little more to it than a story about that. But anyway, so this is, you'll recognize it. You won't know what the hell it is. But go for it, Beck.
0: Okay, here we go.

0: Okay, real quick, just to let you know that that song was very pop. That song was very popular in its time, and it's titled, and you'll appreciate this, Deck.
1: What's that?
0: It's titled.
1: You can't remember either, right?
0: The Elders Drinking Club Chant.
1: Huh.
0: And it's actually Taiwan. Everybody in the world thought it was Native American. Taiwanese. Everybody thought it was, a Native American. It was really popular at one point. Anyway, so there you go, Deck. So anyway, what's next? What do we do next?
1: We've got a TV theme to figure out.
0: Oh, dear.
2: Oh, boy.
1: Here it comes.
3: There are those who believe that life here began out there, far across the universe, with tribes of humans who may have been the forefathers of the Egyptians, or the Toltecs, or the Mayans. Some believe that there may yet be brothers of man who even now fight to survive somewhere beyond the heavens.

0: Right.
1: One person got it. Guess who it was?
2: Mark.
1: Mark. Yep.
0: Oh, of course.
3: Of course.
1: Nobody else.
3: We all know.
0: Okay.
2: Well, I couldn't hear very much of it. Sorry.
4: Anne
5: has a guess.
4: There's a coffee shop.
1: What the hell is that?
4: Coffee shop.
1: Oh, you got a little extra letter in there. That's why. It's, what the hell is that? No. You really blew it there, Anne.
5: Oh, geez.
6: Oh, well, you know, the music.
5: At
3: least she made an effort.
4: To Anne.
2: Yeah. Be nice to Anne now. Come on.
5: Yeah, exactly.
6: Okay. I try.
5: Got a Pedro song.
1: I just have to remember.
2: Oh, Pedro.
5: Pedro says, I share a birthday with Linda Ronstadt coming up July 15th. So this is a dedication to her and me for our birthdays. Plus, the song was written by Warren Zevon. That makes it even better. I didn't know whether to do this for the show before or after the 15th, just the way it falls this year. This is Linda Ronstadt.

0: That is so cool. So Warren Zevon wrote that. Well, I'll be darned. I didn't know that about that. Hey, gang, we're so out of time. We'll see you again next week, okay?
1: No.
0: Same bat time.
1: Bye, everybody.
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0: When it comes to the weekend, you want to cut loose and celebrate? We got the soundtrack for that. 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
0: And Alex.
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The Abbott and Costello Program, starring Bud Abbott and Lou Costello, brought to you by Camel, the cigarette of costlier, properly aged tobaccos. The Abbott and Costello Program, with the music of Carl Hoff and his orchestra, our singing star, Amy Arnell, and spotlighting that chunky, chubby little cherub, who, when caught putting a stick of dynamite in his Uncle Artie Stebbins' hat, because he heard him say he felt like blowing his top, calmly said...

0: dresser makes me feel good to hang by my knees. But it would be awful if I had to sneeze.
1: Yeah. I'll say it would be. Costello. Costello, for heaven's sakes. What is that outfit you've got on?
0: I'm going to join a circus. These are my circus tights.
1: Circus tights?
0: Yeah.
1: That thing you are wearing is nothing but a suit of long underwear.
0: Long underwear?
1: Yes.
0: I thought I had an awful big hip pocket.
1: Costello, go take that outfit off and forget about the circus.
0: Oh, but I can't forget about the circus, Abbott.
1: Why not?
0: I come from a family of circus people. My Uncle Artie Stebbins was the world's greatest tightrope walker until he broke his neck.
1: How did he break his neck?
0: One night he got up to walk the rope. He was tight, and the rope wasn't.
1: Boom! Will you please talk sense, Costello?
0: Oh, then I had another uncle in the circus. He was 7 feet tall.
1: 7 feet tall?
0: Yeah, he used to stick his head in the lion's mouth.
1: What's his name?
0: Now we call him Shorty.
1: Shorty. Costello, what could you possibly do in a circus?
0: Oh, I like to take care of the animals. I love animals, Abbott.
1: I know that.
0: Just consider the elephant.
1: Oh, what's so marvelous about the elephant?
0: I wrote a poem about elephants.
1: You did? Let's hear
0: elephants
1: it.
0: Are useful friends. They have handles on both ends. When elephants travel, they don't have to pack. They have a trunk in the front and a suitcase in back.
1: Costello, will you stop this nonsense, please?
0: But really, I love animals, Abby. Yesterday, I was watching a circus parade, and an old mama kangaroo was crying her heart out. So I walked up to her, and I said, "Poor mother kangaroo, why are you crying?" And she says, "My son ran away and left me holding the

0: Right.
1: That's all. I've heard enough.
0: Ah, big cut. Go ahead. Oh, Abbott, I love all animals except the whiffs enough.
2: Yeah, well, that's... Whiffs enough? What's that?
0: That's a little animal with black fur with a white stripe down its back.
2: You idiot, that's a skunk.
0: That's what I said. A whiffs enough.
2: A whiffs... Oh! Costello, you know absolutely nothing about wild animals. Tell me, have you ever had a biting, kicking, clawing wild thing in your grasp?
0: Yeah, last night at the Palladium.
2: No.
0: And did I get scratched?
2: No, I don't mean...
0: Woo!
2: I mean, you don't seem to understand. I mean, have you ever been big game hunting?
0: Oh, I do that every night on Hollywood Boulevard.
2: You go game hunting on Hollywood Boulevard?
0: I beg your pardon. I thought you said dame hunting.
2: No. Please answer my question.
0: Yes, sir.
2: Have you ever come face to face with a savage animal in the jungle?
0: Now you're talking my language, Abbott. One time I climbed up a tree and I bagged a ferocious lion.
2: You went up a tree after a lion?
0: No, he come up after me.
2: But you said you bagged him.
0: I did. I bagged him to go away.
2: Then what happened?
0: Then my brother came to my rescue, and I finally brought the lion home stuffed.
2: What was he stuffed with?
0: My brother.
2: With your brother? Costello, if you're so fearless around wild animals, you don't have to join a circus. I can get you a job here in the next Tarzan picture with Johnny Weissmuller and Maureen O'Sullivan.
0: Oh, do I have to make love to Miss O'Sullivan?
2: No, Weissmuller does that.
0: Oh, I see. I'm just one of O'Sullivan's heels.
2: No, Costello. You're going to be the stuntman. You see, in this picture, Weissmuller is supposed to save Miss O'Sullivan. Are you listening to me?
0: I'm listening.
2: I said that
0: my tights are falling down.
2: Well, pull them up. Come out with those kind of things on. Be wearing those kind of tights. What's wrong with you? Now, listen to this. Weissmuller is supposed to save Miss O'Sullivan from a man-eating lion.
0: Yeah.
2: But instead, he calls for you to fight the lion.
0: How loud can he call?
2: Why?
0: I'll be in Paterson, New Jersey.
2: Costello, this lion is tame.
0: So am I, but I get hungry.
2: Oh, I know.
0: How much money do I get for fighting the lion?
2: Oh, what do you care about the money? It's the experience you need. Now here's the scene. You're my stuntman, and I'm Johnny Weissmuller.
0: You're Johnny Weissmuller?
2: Yes.
0: You must have left your muscles home in your other suit.
2: No. I'm just trying to paint you a picture.
0: Well, don't smear it up in the middle.
2: All right, well, keep quiet a minute, please. Now, we're going through the jungle on all fours.
0: Mm-hmm.
2: First, I slunk through the bushes. Then you slunk through the bushes. Then I slunk again.
0: You slunk twice as much as I do. Are you sure that ain't slink? I slink again?
2: Now, never mind. What's the difference?
0: A lot of differences. No joke now.
2: Will you keep quiet? Listen, I'm not looking for jokes. Now, keep quiet. I'm serious. I've got you out in the jungle. Now, keep quiet.
0: And are you lost?
2: No. Now, watch your step, please. Watch your step and follow me. Come on. Wait a minute. Was that a lion?
0: Well, it wasn't something I yet.
2: Quick, peek through the bushes there. Do you see anything?
0: Yeah, there's a mama lion and a papa lion.
2: Where are the cubs?
0: They're playing Brooklyn this week.
2: Watch out, Costello. Here comes a lion.
0: What am I going to do?
2: do whatever the lion does. He's staring at you.
0: I'm staring back at him.
2: He's showing his teeth.
0: I'm showing my teeth.
2: He's wagging his tail.
0: That lets me out.
2: Suddenly, the lion sees Miss O'Sullivan, and he gets ready to spring. Move in closer, Costello, so he'll get you instead.
0: Wait a minute. How much money am I getting for this?
2: Oh, what do you care about the money? It's the experience you need. Here comes a lion.
0: Quicksand! Quicksand!
2: What do you mean, quicksand?
0: Quick! Send for help!
2: Stand where you are, Costello. Stand where you are. As the lion runs by you, grab him by the mane.
0: The mane what?
2: Mane, lion's neck.
0: Let him neck. I'm not in the mood.
2: Look, quick. Quick, Costello, grab the lion in your bare hand.
0: Wait a minute. How much money did you say I'm getting?
2: What do you care about the money? It's the experience you need. Finally, you defeat the lion. There he goes, slinking through the
0: bushes. That's better. Slinking through the bushes.
2: Never mind slinking or slushing. It makes no difference.
0: Slinking through the bushes. Even the lion slinks in this picture.
2: Well, that lay down. Now
0: I'm lost, too.
2: O'Sullivan is so happy he throws her. She throws herself into the hero's arms and kisses him.
0: That's what I've been waiting for. Come into my arms, babe.
2: Wait a minute, Costello. Weissmuller is a hero. You're just a stuntman.
0: But I saved her life. Why can't I kiss her?
2: You're not being paid to kiss her.
0: What do I care about the money? It's the experience I need.
1: Have you heard?
3: According to a recent nationwide survey, more doctors smoke Camels than any other cigarette.
1: Yes, more doctors named Camels than any other cigarette when three leading impartial research organizations surveyed 113,597 doctors from coast to coast. 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Perhaps you, too, will find that Camels suit your T-zone to a T.
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0: Costello, you finally got a job in the circus, eh?
1: Yeah, stick around, Abbott, until I get through watering these elephants. Here, Jumbo, here's your first bucketful. Well, come on, Jumbo. Do I have to stick your head in the bucket?
0: Costello, the other end is his trunk.
1: Oh, yeah. I have a hold of his valise. Here you are, Jumbo. Hey, you, Jumbo. Don't squirt that water all over me, Jumbo. You do that again and I'll tie a knot in your trunk. Okay, Jumbo. I told you what I'd do.
0: Well, Costello, did you tie a knot in his trunk?
1: Yeah. What do you know? He tied a knot in my nose.
0: Well, come on. You're through with the elephants. Let's go over to the Midway and have some fun, huh?
2: Step right up, folks, the greatest array of freaks in the world. Come in and see the Ubangli, the only girls in the world that can lick an envelope after it's in the mailbox. Hey, you fat boy. Step in and see the snake charmer, the human skeleton, the tattooed lady, all for a quarter.
1: I won't pay a quarter to go in there.
2: Say, ain't you Lou Costello?
1: That's me.
2: You can go in for nothing. Courtesy, they're all freaks.
1: Hey, how did you happen to become a dog-faced boy?
3: When I was a baby, I was scared by an Airedale. What's your excuse?
1: Well, I was. Get out of here!
0: Hey, Costello, who is that young lady waving to us?
4: You, boys!
1: Oh, it's the actress, Bessie Mimucho. Hello, Bessie.
4: Oh, I'm having such a jolly time here, looking at all the attractions. Could I offer you boys some of my croaker jock?
0: Croaker jock?
1: Ah, sure, Abbott. You know what croaker jock is. That's peepcorn. Ah, why you talk right, Mucho?
0: Miss Mucho, have you seen any of the wild animals?
4: Oh, yes. I saw the monkeys, the baboons, and the crocodiles.
1: Oh, where did you see the alligators and the hip on top of the omnibus?
4: Mr. Costello, you talk so quaint. Do you by any chance come from Alabama?
1: No, I come from Paterson, New Jersey.
4: Well, I'm going into the main tent to see the acrobats perform. A bonsoir, monsieur, to you.
1: And a bony squaw and a sore to you, too.
5: Help, mother! Please, help!
0: Hey, holy smoke, Costello, it's our old friend Scotty.
1: Hey, Scotty, come here. What's the matter?
5: I'm going to sue the circus. I was watching the bareback rider and somebody stepped on my face.
0: Oh, how could it? How could anybody step on your face?
5: Well, I was crawling under the tent at the time. The whole circus is a fake anyway, laddies. I just bought a big bag of cotton candy.
0: Well, what's the matter with it?
5: It was pot rayon. Well, laddies, I gotta go find a place to sleep here at the circus.
0: Scotty, you mean you're going to sleep out here at the circus grounds tonight?
5: Aye, laddie. I can ride into town with a parade tomorrow and save car fare. Hoot, man, laddies.
2: Pardon me, gentlemen. I'm the India Rubber Man. Have a smoke on me.
1: Gee, thanks, India Rubber Man.
2: This is a big day in my life, boys. Congratulate me.
0: Oh, you have an addition to your family?
2: Yes, my wife just presented me with a 7-pound hot water bottle.
1: I bet if his wife ever has twins, it'll be a pair of rubber boots.
0: Oh, never mind him. Here comes the bearded lady. I've always wanted to meet one of them.
1: Hey, Abbott. There's no such thing. That's a man.
0: No, it isn't.
1: Here, I'll prove it to you. Hello, bearded lady.
6: Hello.
1: You're not really a lady. You're a man, ain't you?
6: Oh, darn it. A fella can never keep a secret.
0: Costello, is everything around this circus a phony?
1: No, look. Here comes something genuine. It's the biggest attraction in the circus, Abbott. The human skeleton. Hello, skeleton.
7: I beg your pardon.
1: Uh-oh, it's Mrs. Niles.
8: Now, just a moment, Costello. Are you implying that my wife is skinny?
1: Ken, if she swallowed a bottle of olives, she'd look like a string of beads.
0: Costello, remember, you're working here. Now, if you insult the customers, you'll lose your job. Now, remember
7: that. Oh, Costello, so you're with the circus, eh? Why aren't you in your cage?
1: Well, I just stepped out. Mrs. Niles, maybe I only have a little job now bringing water to the elephants, but next week I'll have a bigger job.
7: A bigger job?
1: Yes, ma'am. I'm going to wash the elephants.
8: Next week you may not be with the circus. My wife happens to be chairman of the women's charity club that was responsible for this circus.
7: Yes, Costello. I'll have you know that I helped bring this circus to town.
9: What did you do, pull one of the wagons?
8: Now, just a minute, Costello. You can't compare my wife to a horse.
9: You're right, Ken. Her ears are too long.
7: Kenneth, did you hear what he said? My ears is too long. Are you going to let him get by with that?
8: No, dear. Costello, that should read, her ears are too long.
9: Don't give me any of that education, Niles. Just because you're running for mayor of Studio City, what are you going to be, the old gray mare?
7: Never mind him, Kenneth. Costello, I'm going to the manager of this circus and have you thrown off the lot.
9: Don't do that, Mrs. Niles. Please don't get me fired. I need the money for my animals. Last year I went in the rabbit business and I lost a lot of money.
7: You did?
9: Yes, ma'am. I bought 2 rabbits. And do you know how many rabbits I have now?
7: How many?
9: 2. The man didn't tell me they were brothers.

0: Picture this. Black night. A city asleep. It's 3 o'clock in the morning. Darkness. Darkness except for one intense and concentrated blaze of light. A white searching light high in a tall building. The building is a hospital, and it's an emergency case. That light says doctors at work. 24 hours a day, the doctor stands sentry duty guarding the health and welfare of mankind. He doesn't want bouquets. He isn't interested in making speeches and taking bows on the magnificent job he does. He's just interested in doing that job with all the skill and devotion he has. The makers of Camels cannot help but take great pride in the standing of this cigarette with the men of the medical profession. In a recent nationwide survey of 113,597 doctors conducted by three leading impartial research organizations, this query was put forth. What cigarette do you smoke, doctor? The brand most named was Camels. Yes?
1: According to a recent nationwide survey, more doctors smoke Camels than any other cigarette.
2: For Camel fans everywhere, here is lovely Amy Arnell to sing.
3: Shoe fly pie, an apple pan, dowdy makes your eyes light up.

0: What is it, Mrs. Niles?
1: Sir Costello, I have something to tell that young man.
0: Costello, where are you?
2: Here I am. I was over by the bear's cage feeding the little cubs some cookies.
0: You're giving cookies to the bear cubs?
2: Yeah, they were cupcakes. Why do the writers make me say things like that?
1: Costello, I went to the manager and told him that you insulted me. And this time, young man, I think I have fixed your wagon.
2: And you got just the wagon tongue that can do it.
0: Costello, she's trying to tell you that you're going to be fired.
2: Mrs. Niles, why did you have to go and do that? I didn't really mean what I said. I think you're really a beautiful woman. You have lips just like petals.
1: Rose petals?
2: No, bicycle petals.
1: Oh, I've never been so insulted in all my life. I'm going right back to the manager.
3: Well, Costello, what are you going to do now?
2: Who cares about her? Hey, look, Abbott. Look over there. The dancing girls are coming out on the midway. Come on.
4: All right, folks, step right up and meet that great dancing girl, Princess Zaza.
2: Zaza?
4: Zaza.
2: Zaza's a pretty name.
4: Now the Princess Zaza has the cleverest pair of feet in the world of Terpsichore. But I warn you, don't watch your feet too closely or you'll miss her dance. And here, folks, is the lovely princess in person.
5: And now, ladies and gentlemen, I will fill any request numbers. Now, what would you like for me to do?
2: Come on over here and kiss your poor old father.
5: You are such a cute little man, monsieur.
2: Princess Zaza, you have a figure like Venus.
5: For that, you may hold my hand.
2: You are as beautiful as Helen of Troy.
5: For that, you may put your arm around my waist.
2: You are as bewitching as Cleopatra.
5: For that, you may squeeze me.
2: If I could only think of a couple of more names.
5: You are really such a cute little man, but you are too fat. You should take setting up exercises.
2: I wouldn't have to take them if I was set up like you.
3: Costello, you're holding up the show.
4: Yes, folks, step up, get your tickets on the inside. You'll see the princess dance, and what a dance! She moves her muscles in every direction.
5: Are you going to buy a ticket, little fat boy?
2: Yeah, but don't move anything until I get there.
6: Oh, it's you, Costello. I've been looking for you.
3: What are you doing here, Melonhead?
6: I'm the manager of this circus, Abbott. All my life I've spent under the big canvas.
2: Don't look now, but your head is pushing through it.
6: Costello, I don't want any more cracks about my shiny dome.
2: You'd better get it back to the crystal gazer before she misses it.
6: Look,
2: I see a Ford in that head.
6: Never mind. Right about the head. Now, look here, Costello. I didn't come here to argue with you. I've had a complaint about you from Mrs. Niles, and you're fired. Now, get off the lot.
2: Please, Mr. Melonhead, don't make me leave my animals. I love them all. I even love that dangaroos kippawa in that cage.
6: Dangaroos kippawa? That says dangerous. Keep away.
3: Please, Melonhead, give Costello another job. You don't have to give him any M-O-N-E-Y.
6: Well, all right. But he don't get any W-A-G-E-S.
2: You guys don't have to spell in front of me. I don't like candy anyway.
6: Well, Costello, I'll give you one more chance. I've got just the job for you. You see that hole in the canvas there? I want you to stick your head through it.
2: What for?
6: Well, you'll see a lot of people on the other side with baseballs in their hands. Now, when you stick your head through the canvas, the game starts.
2: Hey, Abbott, I'm going to see a baseball game. Maybe if I use my head, I can get one of those balls.
4: All right, folks, step right up and hit the little boy on the head.
2: Come on, folks, step right up and hit the little boy on the head. Wait a minute. Hit what boy on whose head?
3: He means you, Costello. People throw baseballs at your head.
6: Yeah, and if it hits you on the head, they get a pound of sugar.
2: And all I get is a lump.
3: Don't be silly. You can't get hurt.
2: No? What happened to the boy that had this job before me?
6: Here he comes now. Step aside and let the stretcher get by.
2: Hey, just a minute. I want to ask that kid on the stretcher a question. Hey, boy, how do you feel? Is your head all right?
7: Oh, yes, it's perfectly all right. I feel absolutely normal. And I'm so happy you came to see me, Miss Lamar.
2: Brother, let me out of here, Abbott. I'm getting out of here.
3: Costello, stay where you are. Keep your head in that hole.
6: That's right, Costello. Now, here, I'll throw a few practice balls to show you how simple the game is. Get ready, Costello. Here comes the ball.
3: Costello, get up. Get up off your knees and quit picking up that popcorn.
2: What popcorn?
7: corn, I'm picking up my teeth. I quit.
6: Oh, a coward, huh?
7: I'll show you who's a coward, Mellonhead. You got me into this, and I'm going to settle with you. I dare you to take your coat off.
6: Oh, yeah? There. My coat's off.
7: And my coat's off. I dare you to take off your shirt.
6: Oh, yeah? There. My shirt's off.
7: My shirt's off.
6: All right, now, what are you going to do about it?
7: I'll scratch your back if you'll scratch mine.
8: Help! Help! Please! Help!
3: Hey, Costello. Help! Costello, that's Ken Miles yelling.
8: Help! Help! Somebody do something.
3: What's the matter?
8: Oh, my lovely wife dropped her purse in the lion's cage, and she went in after it. She's in there alone with the lions.
7: Those poor lions. They'll have to defend themselves.
3: Come on, Costello. We haven't got a minute to lose. Open the door and let Costello in.
7: Yeah, open the door. And you... Wait a minute. I just happen to think I got to see Princess Zaza right away.
3: But we've got to wrestle the lion.
7: You wrestle what you like, and I'll wrestle what I like.
3: Get in there, Costello. Here comes the lion, Costello. Grab him.
7: All right. I gotcha. Thought you were tough, eh? Take that. Hey, our rabbit, there was nothing to it. She's an old lion. I got my hand rammed right down her throat. Look, she hasn't even got any teeth.
1: Costello, you fool. Take your hand out of my mouth.
9: Abbott and Costello will be back for Camel Cigarettes in just a moment. And now, tonight's salute to the men in the armed forces who won through to victory.
10: Tonight we hail the men of Air Transport Evacuation Squadron 1, commended for outstanding heroism by the Secretary of the Navy, for evacuating over 9,600 casualties from Okinawa, and for delivering over 2 million pounds of vitally needed war material to the island in the face of hazardous weather and the still more hazardous enemy. Since the beginning of the war, the makers of Camels have sent more than 150 million free Camels to our fighting men overseas. But now, with demobilization in progress, free Camels are sent to servicemen's hospitals instead. This week, the Camels go to Veterans Hospital, Lake City, Florida, U.S. Army Old Farms Convalescent Hospital, Avon, Connecticut, U.S. Naval Hospital, San Diego, California, U.S. Marine Hospital, Buffalo, New York, and Veterans Hospital, Mendota, Wisconsin, in your honor, men of Air Transport Evacuation Squadron 1.
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3: You made quite a hit tonight, Costello, as a lion tamer.
7: That's nothing, Abbott. If the people in the studio audience will wait till the program's over, I'll do some stunts on the flying trapeze right over your heads.
11: No, not that. This guy weighs a ton. If he falls on you, you'll be a grease spot. Get out, everybody. Get out.
7: Wait a minute. 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
11: Your circus? Why, you fathead, you don't know the first thing about a circus. 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
7: Oh, yeah?
11: Yeah. Tell me, Fatso, what's the difference between a horse and a mule?
7: Well, there's really only one anatomical difference. A mule is a hybrid animal with elongated ears. Ha! Well, I had the right answer that time, didn't I?
11: Yeah, but only another jackass would have known it.
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11: Good night,
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13: Question, what pipe tobacco is smoked in more pipes year after year than any other tobacco on earth? Answer, Prince Albert tobacco, of course. 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For more smoking pleasure, put some Prince Albert in your pipe and smoke it. Saturday night, be sure to listen to Prince Albert's Grand Ole Opry. You'll hear Red Foley, Grand Ole Opry's sensational new singer. He's got a voice that's romantic as moonlight on the mountains, warm as southern hospitality. And the way Red Foley sings our great American folk songs makes mighty fine listening. 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
15: It's Fibber, McGee, and Molly. 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We'll join Fibber and Molly in just a moment. In these times, it's a comfortable feeling to be in a well-paying profession where you know your services are in demand. And that's the situation in the nursing profession. For even though there are more nurses active in the profession than ever before, the demand continues greater than the supply. The armed forces, civil defense, hospitals, clinics, and other health agencies have opened up countless opportunities for those of all ages ready to start a nursing education. Thousands of alert young people are choosing professional nursing. To qualify, you must be a high school graduate or college student in good health. The field of practical nursing is wide open to older women. To qualify, you must be an elementary or high school graduate, depending upon age. In practical nursing, you have the opportunity for a career after only 12 to 18 months' study. If interested, write for further information to Nursing Careers in care of your local postmaster, or inquire at your nearest school of nursing or hospital. Don't delay. Your services as a nurse are needed now. In Wistful Vista Municipal Court this morning, Fibber McGee goes on trial on a charge of alienating the affections of a dog named Flash away from his master, Mr. Corner. We take you now to the corridor outside Judge Bierstock's courtroom.
16: How do I look, Molly? My shoes okay? Do they match? Is my straight tight? My tie straight?
17: Now, take it easy, dearie. Stop a minute. Go loose. You're too strung up.
16: Don't say that. How do I look?
17: Sharp as a tack.
16: That's because you clean and press this suit so nice for me. I wish that guy Corner wouldn't press this lawsuit. I got a feeling I'm going to be clean.
17: Now stop that. Where is my feisty fighting husband? Hey. The one who takes on the whole world with one hand behind his back.
16: Yeah, you're right. Yeah. I'm okay now, kid. Come on, let's go in. Hey, stop that. Get down, you big mutt.
18: Flash, come here. Get away from that bad man.
17: Beat it down, boy. Oh, dear.
16: Stop drooling on me, you big moose. I just had the suit cleaned and pressed.
18: What are you doing to my dog, McGee?
16: What am I doing? I'm getting my clothes ruined. You sicked him on me. Told him to muss me up so I'd look like a bum.
18: No dog could do that to you, McGee. You beat him to it.
17: Don't talk to my husband that way.
19: Quiet back there. Quiet. Order in the court. People are being convicted up here without the court being able to hear a word of testimony. What's the trouble back there?
16: My coat is getting ruined.
19: Well, less noise, please. People lose whole suits in here without all that fuss.
17: Oh, funny.
19: Now, let's get on with this case here.
20: All right, your place, sir.
16: Get a load of my coat covered with dog fur. I look like I'm wearing an Angora sweater.
18: Come on, Flash boy.
17: Let me help you brush the hair off.
16: That dad-ratted horror-haunted hound, anyway. If I never see that mutt.
19: All right, next case. People versus McGee. Complainant, O.Z. Corner.
18: Corner is here, Your Honor.
19: Come over here. McGee present.
16: Here, your judgeship.
19: Come forward. Stand inside the railing.
16: Come on, Molly, you stick by me.
17: Sure, dearie. Sir.
19: All right. Order, please. Now, McGee, you're accused of, luring, enticing, inviting, tempting, inciting, attracting, fascinating, exhorting, instigating, persuading, blandishing, and cajoling one moose retriever dog, namely Flash. McGee, stop sniveling.
16: That was the dog.
19: Oh. Well, how do you plead? Guilty or not guilty?
16: What you mean, guilty or not guilty? Ain't that what we're here to find out? My gosh, if I'm going to tell you whether I'm guilty or not, what's the use of coming to court? And where would your job be if I didn't have to come here to court and fight?
19: Hey! McGee, tell me, are you innocent?
16: Judge, are any of us innocent?
19: Did you do anything to make this dog love you and hate his master?
16: No, Your Honor, I did not.
19: That's all I wanted to know. Now we can... McGee, where are you going?
16: Home. You said that's all you wanted to know.
19: Come back here. Trial is just beginning.
16: Okay.
19: Now sit down while I hear the other side of the story first. Mr. Coroner, take the stand, please.
20: Thank you, Your Honor. I'll be happy to.
19: Now, do you swear to tell truth, whole truth, nothing but truth to help you?
20: I do.
16: I object.
19: McGee, what do you object to?
16: He had his fingers crossed when he said I do.
20: I did not.
17: He did so, Judge.
19: It doesn't matter even if he had his legs crossed or his eyes crossed. If he doesn't tell the truth, he'll go to jail just the same.
16: You hear that, Bud? So just watch your step.
19: McGee, when I need your help, I'll ask for it.
16: Anytime, Judge, anytime.
19: Let's proceed with the case. Coroner, I want to hear your side of it. In your own words.
20: Well, Your Honor, this man McGee stole the affections of my dog with malice aforethought, in chicanery and deceit.
16: That's a lie, Judge. I don't even know this Alice forethought at the cannery. Make him prove it, Judge. Call her for a witness. This is a bum rap.
19: Order! Quiet! Sergeant O'Hara, get some order here.
15: Back to Wistful Vista in a minute. Any of you folks take stock in that old expression that no news is good news? I don't think there are many people who do. No news is definitely not good news, especially for anyone who's ever been away from home. There are a few people who haven't been suddenly called away from home and loved ones at one time or another. And those people know from experience that there's nothing quite as important during those days of separation as mail. Any man or woman in the armed services will tell you the only call that takes precedence over mess call is mail call. And believe me, when a letter from home is more important to a hungry GI than food, you know that it means something. The action, the strain, the anxieties of war can keep a soldier's mind occupied. But when the letdown comes, the time to relax, that's when morale needs a shot in the arm. Yes, friends, keep those letters going. Those men and women in the services don't believe that no news is good news. Any news from home is always good news to them.
21: Oh, no, Judge, Your Honor. The accused made no move whatsoever to retain the complainant's dog, neither by word of mouth, flick of eye, or twitch of lip.
19: I guess that's about all. McGee, would you care to cross-examine Sergeant O'Hara?
16: Cross-examine? Why should I be cross with Sergeant O'Hara? I might ask him a couple of pleasant questions, if you don't mind.
19: Proceed.
16: Sergeant, after you and this here dog owner dragged Flash out of my back door, what happened?
21: Why, the Arnie hound, begging your pardon, Judge, scooted around the side of the house and ran back into the front door.
16: And then what did he do?
21: He ran around all through the place, wagging his tail and knocking all the bric-a-brac off of the tables and the stands and every place.
16: And then what did I say?
21: You said... you said... You said they're all gone. All the old familiar vases.
16: Don't you get it, Judge? The dog broke the bric-a-brac, and I says all the old...
19: It's not funny, McGee.
16: It's not? Sergeant O'Hara, and I thought it was. Okay, Sergeant, step down.
21: Yes, sir.
16: How am I doing, Mom?
17: You're having such a hot time, I'm afraid the judge will put you in the cooler. Oh, say, there comes Dr. Gamble.
16: Good, I was waiting for him. Judge Bierstock, I got a witness I'd like to put on the grill. Dr. Gamble.
22: Eh? What? What's the idea, McGee?
16: Just park it in the witness box, Docky. Now then, you swear the whole...
19: McGee, I'll do the swearing around
16: but
19: here.
16: He's my witness, Judge.
17: Hush, McGee. If it gives the judge any pleasure, let him.
19: You swear to tell the truth, hold to it, and that's about to help to the soul help you?
22: I do.
19: Name?
22: George Gamble, M.D.
19: All right. Go ahead, McGee.
16: Okay, okay. Now, Dr. Gamble, I will point to a dog over there named Flash and ask you what it is.
22: It's a dog named Flash.
16: That is right.
22: Oh, brother, this...
23: Just a second, Judge. What is the relationship between the doctor and McGee?
16: What you mean, relationship?
23: After your last remark, I distinctly heard the doctor say, oh, brother.
22: Calm yourself, Mr. Corner. That was merely comment.
23: But I heard you say...
22: We're all brothers under the skin.
16: Yeah, and Doc's got room under his for all of us.
17: Oh, McGee, stop insulting your own witness and get on with the case.
16: Okay, sure. Doctor, you've been present on several occasions in my house when said dog was also there.
22: Yes.
16: And what was my general attitude toward aforesaid Flash?
22: Oh, quite a bit like Mount Everest.
16: I said attitude, not altitude.
22: I understood. Your attitude was like Mount Everest.
16: Huh?
22: Remote, chilly, indifferent to any attempts to climb you, yet rather majestic in your aloofness. You don't say.
17: That's good, Doctor.
22: Would you mind repeating that, Doc?
19: The first time. Get on with the case.
16: Your Honor, how can there be a case against me after the stirring testimony you have just heard from the good doctor?
22: Ha!
16: And so, my friends, with my innocence firmly proven, with a reasonable doubt, in summing up the case, I leave you with these two words, the plaintiff rests.
17: Hear, hear.
23: Wait a minute, I'm the plaintiff.
16: Okay, we'll both rest.
23: I'm not tired,
19: just a minute, both of you.
16: Order, order, order in the court.
19: Give me back my gavel, McGee.
22: Can I go now?
16: Go right ahead, Doc.
23: Now, wait a minute.
17: You keep still.
19: Who's running things around here? McGee.
16: Am I? Well, then quiet in the court.
19: McGee, please give me back my gavel.
23: I object.
17: Quiet.
19: Sit down, everybody.
16: Yes, everybody.
19: Now then, from the evidence presented, I've been able to arrive at a decision. The dog in question is unquestionably attached to the defendant, McGee. Testimony has been submitted that said McGee is responsible for said attachment. Despite contrary testimony, this has not been disproved to my satisfaction. Therefore, I will fine for the complainant, but impose upon said defendant, McGee, a suspended sentence.
17: Suspended? Oh, no, you can't hang him. No, no.
16: No. Take it easy, Molly. You got it wrong. Suspended sentence means I didn't do it, and what's more, I mustn't ever do it again. Don't adjudge.
19: It means there's enough doubt to set you free. Now, I want you to leave this courtroom right now and never again do anything to entice Mr. Corner's dog away from him.
16: I'm glad to. Come on, Molly. Let's get out of here.
17: I'm coming.
23: No, Flash. No, no. You stay here. No, doggy. No, sit down. No, somebody help me hold him.
16: Go back, Flash. Go back.
22: Get it, McGee.
19: Hold that dog. Get out of here, McGee. If I ever hear of you trying to lure Flash away from his master, I'll... Officer, help those people with that dog.
16: Hold him. Don't let him get away. Come on, Molly, before that dog sends me to the penitentiary. Go back.
15: Bibber and Molly will be right back.
0: Hello, folks. This is Throckmorton P. Gildersleeve. You may not realize it, but you have the key to my house. And all you have to do to get in on Wednesday nights is turn your radio dial to NBC. You'll meet my little family. There's Leroy.
2: Hi, Unc.
0: Hello, Leroy. And then there's our wonderful housekeeper.
2: What are you doing, talking to yourself?
0: No, my boy. I'm talking to millions of people.
2: Oh, good. Can I say something to them?
0: Well, I suppose so.
2: Ladies and gentlemen, I have the kindest, most generous uncle in the whole world.
0: Well, thank you.
2: And just to prove it, he will now cross my palm with a quarter.
0: Leroy.
2: I'm going.
0: That boy.
4: Miss Gildersleeve!
0: Yes, Bertie. Bertie's our housekeeper.
4: One of your girlfriends is on the phone.
0: Oh? Who is it?
4: She sounds like a blonde.
0: I'll be right there. And, folks, on Wednesday nights, you'll meet Mr. Peavy. He isn't here now.
5: Well, no, I wouldn't say that.
0: Oop, Peavy. Didn't see you behind me. See you Wednesday night, folks.
16: Thank goodness that's all over.
17: Yes. It's nice to be home again.
16: I'm just going to take my coat and shoes off and relax until... Uh-oh, what's this in my pocket? Oh, my gosh, Molly, am I in trouble? Look.
17: Seems like I've seen that little wooden hammer somewhere before.
16: It's Judge Bierstock's gavel. How did that get in my pocket? I must have put it in there unconsciously.
17: What'd you have in mind, dearie? Cracking walnuts or going into business as a judge yourself?
16: I'd rather, Molly, this isn't funny. If that judge finds out... Well, all I can say is good night.
17: Me too. Good night, all.
15: 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With Arthur Q. Bryan as Dr. Gamble, Ken Christie as Judge Bierstock, Dick Ryan as Sergeant O'Hara, Herb Bygren as Mr. Corner, and Pinto Colvig as Flash the Dog. 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This is John Wall speaking, and that's what I'm going to do. 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
1: You know something, Simon, darling?
2: Some things, Anne. Among them, the fact that you're a very disturbing person.
1: Perhaps that's my answer, then.
2: Answer to what, may I ask?
1: Why, you phoned me the moment I returned from Bermuda. I've been wondering why you're going to ply me with a football game, a dinner, and a play.
2: Oh, why not just relax and enjoy it?
1: I'd like to. Particularly when I remember that last evening we spent together in Bermuda. Before you had to fly back to the States on some nasty murder business or other.
2: Yes, that was quite an evening, wasn't it?
1: Quite.
2: You know, you're very beautiful.
1: I've always enjoyed your thinking so, Simon.
2: Well, inasmuch as I have a tremendous distaste for murder interfering with moonlight, I now intend to take up where we left off.
1: At a football game?
2: Oh, well, it'll be a good game. As a matter of fact, it had better be. The trouble I had digging up tickets for it. Well, here we are, Anne.
1: My, how things have changed since I was in Bermuda. Imagine they're now holding football games in cigar stores instead of stadiums.
2: This happens to be Tony Cartago's little establishment. There's an office inside where Tony conducts his main business, which consists of handling bets and scalping tickets.
1: Oh, you do know the loveliest people, Simon.
2: Yeah, for which you should offer thanks. We couldn't get any seats to today's game otherwise. Tony has a couple for us.
1: Oh!
2: Well, didn't your mother ever tell you that it's not polite to go running into people that way?
3: Oh, I'm terribly sorry. I didn't see you. My apologies.
2: Not bad. Nice manners, too. I wonder why she came tearing out of Tony's that way.
1: Well, if you're interested, Tony can probably tell you. I wonder where I've seen that girl before.
2: Oh, it's some harpy's huddle, I imagine.
1: Oh.
2: Come on, let's go in.
1: Ooh, someplace. I bet you couldn't buy cigars in here for love or money.
2: Well, I'm not sucker enough to lay odds against that. The real business is conducted right in here. Hiya, Tony. I want you to meet...
3: Simon!
2: You better stand back in. As my old grandmother would often say, yikes.
1: Yes, I see. He's been shot, hasn't he?
2: I'm afraid so. He's still alive, though. Hey, Tony. Tony, who did it? Can you hear me, Tony? Who gunned you?
4: No, I didn't. Duke, he knows.
2: It's me, Tony. Templar, who shot you?
4: Don't know. Barnes effect. Brain dead.
1: Oh, Simon, is he?
2: He is. Well, there's nothing to do but call the police.
1: Why, Simon, the saint calling in the police on a case? What's happened to you?
2: It's very simple, Anne. I'm much more interested in a beautiful woman.
1: Oh, thank you.
2: You're welcome.
1: Well, why don't you call them? Oh, a visitor.
2: Two visitors, darling. A man and a gun.
5: That phone's getting kind of heavy, ain't it, mister?
2: The phone? Oh, yes, yes. Come to think of it, it is kind of heavy at that.
5: I'll take care of it for you. That's better.
2: You know, you're the second person we've met today who should read Emily Post. Don't you know it isn't polite to point at people, particularly with a gun?
5: Shut up.
2: And it's also impolite to tell people...
5: Shut up!
1: You see what he means, darling. He wants you to shut up.
2: Oh, is that it? Yeah. I wondered what he was driving at.
5: That's very funny.
2: I'm so glad you liked it. Though I have a better routine that goes like, give me that gun!
5: Oh, you know, but he was rigging on.
3: Simon! Get up, Simon! Get up! You killed him!
5: No, he's just sleeping. Maybe that gun over his head will learn him a thing or two.
3: But you...
5: And if you're smart, you won't kick up any fuss. They just as soon kiss you, too.
3: Kiss me?
5: Yeah, with the butt of my gun. Now relax, baby.

0: Simon, wake up, Simon, wake up. Oh, come on, Simon, wake up.
1: Let's leave a later call.
0: Oh, Simon.
1: All right, Anne. Hey, what goes on here? We're tied up.
0: Yes. Pete thought we'd be more tractable that way.
1: You know something? He's right. Where are we? How'd we get here?
0: Pete, he's the guy who conked you. Yeah. And a buddy of his named Louie brought us here. It's a warehouse of some kind. We're in one of the storage bins on the first floor.
1: Nice. Are we stored away for the winter?
0: No. No, with a little luck, we'll be out of here in 5 minutes.
1: A mistaken identity, Anne. I'm not Superman. And these ropes are pretty tight and strong.
0: Darling, yours may be, but mine aren't. I've had them loose enough to throw off for 15 minutes. I was just waiting for you to wake up.
1: Oh, now, don't tell me you're Superwoman.
0: No. No, I owe it all to dear, sweet Louis. When I looked at him piteously out of my big blue eyes, he just couldn't tie me up too tightly. I worked myself free while you were sleeping soundly in the corner.
1: Never again will I underestimate the persuasive powers of women. Now see what you can do about getting me loose.
0: All right.
1: There's a little knife in my vest pocket that might help.
0: This pocket?
1: Right. Oh, be careful. I'm ticklish.
0: Oh, I've got it. You know, Simon, I just remembered who that girl was we saw running out of Tony's place.
1: Yeah? Who is she?
0: Betty Streeter. She... Ah, there. Yeah. That fixes up your hands.
1: Thanks. Now, let's have the knife. I'll get my legs loose myself.
0: Here.
1: Betty Streeter, huh?
0: Mm-hmm.
1: The luscious lollipop whose picture's been in the newspapers lately over an engagement or something?
0: Yes, that's right. She's engaged to Jack Landers, an old boyfriend of mine.
1: Oh.
0: Oh, lucky girl. Jack is so handsome and fascinating.
1: It's very interesting. There. The legs are loose. Now, let's see if I can stand up.
0: There. How do you feel?
1: Ooh, outside of that bomb burst in my head and the fact that my legs are apparently cut off at the knee, I...
0: Simon, someone's coming.
1: Step those ropes over you and lie down on the floor, quick.
0: Okay, Simon.
1: When he comes in, make with those baby blues and attract his attention for a minute. I'll be behind the door.
0: And then what?
1: Well, I won't be dealing a hand of canasta. Quiet now.
0: Well, hello, Petey. How do you feel?
2: Fine, baby, fine. Just come back to... Hey, the boyfriend, where is he?
1: Here I am, Pete, with a peachy keen breath.
0: Aha! Now that's what I call more like it.
1: Come on your feet, Anne.
0: Yes.
1: I'd better pick up Pete's pop gun. And now let's get out of here.
0: Now, that's the first sensible thing you've said today. Let's... What's that noise, Simon?
1: I don't know, but it sounds like my head feels. There's no time to delve into strange noises now, my sweet. Come on, let's go quietly. You know, I wonder if Louie, the other mug, is hanging around.
0: No. After Pete searched you and didn't find anything, I heard him say he was going to report to the boss.
1: I guess he's still reporting, then. The place seems deserted. Oh, look, there's the front door. Let's head for it.
0: Well, it's certainly nice to be out of there.
1: Yeah. Hey, what was the name of that girl again, Anne?
0: Girl? Oh, Betty Streeter. Why?
1: Look at the sign on this building.
0: Sign? Simon. It says Streeter's Warehouse.
1: Yeah, that's what it says, doesn't it? Come on, Anne, let's find out what this is all about.
0: Simon, darling, I thought you were going to call the police.
1: Anne, darling, that was before Petey hit me over the head with his gun barrel.
0: Oh, I was afraid of that. Okay, what's our first stop?
1: First, we find ourselves a nice telephone directory.
0: May I ask why?
1: To find out what street the Streeters live on.

0: Yes, who? Ann!
1: Hello, Jack. Remember me?
0: Remember you? Oh, Ann, sweetheart, if you don't think so, get a load of this.
1: Jack. That's a rather warm greeting after all these years. Oh, yes. Simon, I want you to meet an old friend of mine, Jack Landers. Jack, this is Simon Templer.

0: part in the affair at all.
1: Everything finally added up when Logan said that Lawrence had put the dough in Dizelle's office safe. That was a logical place to put it, and it suddenly hit me that that was what Dizelle figured and wanted, so he could come out and get it. Then, when I saw the piece of firebrick that had been tied to the second ransom letter, I knew my total was right.
2: Yeah, but how did he figure he'd get away with that money when there was cops all around the place?
0: Well, he meant to climb up the flue of the big chimney and make his getaway over the, you know, the roofs of adjoining houses.
1: Hmm. Well, Annie, how about taking you home now?
0: Well, not tonight, Casey. I have have a date with Mr. Lawrence.
1: Huh? Mm,
0: I knew he couldn't be a kidnapper.
1: Hey.
2: Casey looks like he ain't so sure about that, Miss Williams. Not so sure.
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Hello again, and happy I am to be with you. No agent of the Secret Service with a more wonderful record along the lines of roping than old Captain Bob Hobbs. I'll tell one of his most famous achievements. The southern part of Indiana was flooded with the counterfeit coin of the Hoochin Gang. Secret Agent Hobbs and a brother officer named Killian, at the time of our story, had already roped in with the Hoochin Gang. In their work on that end of the case, Killian had visited a dangerous man named Tom Comer in the neighboring county. He knew that Comer was the maker of the counterfeits, and he knew also, and had passed on to Hobbs, intimate details of the visit, Comer's shack, his wife Laura, and other highly important facts, chronological and otherwise. So, while Killian and Hobbs were en route back to the Cincinnati office with Phillips, a member of the Hoochin Gang, Hobbs dumbfounded his partner by announcing his intention of going on right then to Comer's retreat. He was in charge, so though Killian thought it was sure death, he could not interfere. Hobbs announced that Killian was to report back with the prisoner to Captain Edward Abbott, then in charge of the Cleveland District of the United States Secret Service, while he would go on after Comer and his wife. He remarked, as Killian reported it later, that he'd either return with Comer and the raw-boned masculine wife who was the equal of any desperado for daring or shooting, or they would get him. So next morning, Detective Hobbs, leaving the town behind him and following the road which had been minutely described to him by Killian, skirted the highway, using the woods until he was within 500 or 600 yards of Comer's cabin in the clearing. And then he detoured, up the wind, as the hunters say, to avoid giving Comer's dogs any hint of the presence of a stranger. Next, he climbed a tree, from the foliage of which he could view the cabin and surroundings, and there awaited developments. Presently, a man came leisurely along the highway, shotgun carried easily in the hollow of his arm. He entered the cabin. Hobbs knew instantly from Killian's description that this tall, rugged native with the massive

0: shoulders was Tom Comer, his quarry. Hobbs climbed down from the tree and then did a very strange thing. He put his holster, his handcuffs, and his commission book in his handkerchief and buried it all, marking the spot plainly. And then he worked his way around back through the woods to Frenchtown, had dinner there, loafed a bit, and talked timber with the natives. Late in the afternoon, he started for Comer's place, but this time he stuck boldly to the main road. Reaching the clearing, he turned in, facing the cabin. And then he gave a peculiar call. He had learned it from Killian, who said it was the sign between members of Hootchin's gang and Comer, when the former called to buy more bogus coins. Instantly, Comer appeared in the doorway, shotgun in hand, and Hobbs saw guns in two hip holsters. Comer eyed Hobbs suspiciously, but walked over to him, demanding who he was. Hobbs, cool in the face of sure death, if he slipped in his lines, laughed, telling Comer that he was Jack Hootchin, the same Jack, he said, who was down with his brother Jess the year before. Well, Comer didn't seem any too ready to remember, and he was fingering his gun trigger as though he was tempted. And then he remarked that his visitor seemed to have changed a whole lot. But Hobbs knew he did look much like Jack Hootchin in size, and he did know that Comer had only seen Hootchin once over a year before, so he carried on, laughing easily at Comer's suspicions. "Perhaps it's my mustache," he said. "The folks say it makes me look different. But you must remember me coming here with Jess. It was the day you went to get us some cider, you remember? And you tripped and fell, and pretty near broke your neck." The trick was done. Suspicion died in Comer's eyes. A grim smile lighted his rugged face. His shotgun was lowered carelessly. And then he laughed, remarking now that he did remember that. And together they walked toward the cabin. A huge creature filled the doorway. Comer introduced Hobbs as Jack Hootchin. Hobbs remarked the woman who was his wife, Laura, had been away when he was up fall before last with Jess. The men spent some time talking. Hobbs graphically described the raid on the Hootchins in Pikeville. He said his old man was shot, but that one of the government devils got it good, too. And he told of his own escape through a rear window, hiding in the woods by day and traveling by night. He assured Comer that no one had talked and that no one could possibly know the source of their counterfeits. Comer was completely fooled and bragged that Hobbs was safe with him. The time came for bed. Hobbs never closed an eye all night, listening intently for hostile moves. Breakfast over, Comer took Hobbs to his workshop room, starting in right there, under the eyes of the government agent, to finish up a batch of counterfeit coin. Mrs. Comer even dropped in once or twice and incidentally kept a sharp lookout both ways on the road. Comer, working at his burnishing wheel, bragged of his wife, Laura. He said she was a match for any man, and Hobbs decided he was right, vaguely wondering what would happen to him if the Amazonic Laura should know his real identity and get her great hands on his throat. Pretty soon, Hobbs made his next move. He said he'd like to get a paper in town and read about the raid in Pikeville on his own home. Comer agreed to leave about 3 o'clock with him for Frenchtown and get one. Shortly after they left together, Hobbs stopped, remarked he had a bottle of whiskey in the woods, said he'd buried it there yesterday as he came up and that he wanted it. No suspicion crossed Comer's mind. Hobbs dropped behind and raced over to the place where he had buried his credentials, his gun and his cuffs, retrieved them, and caught up with Comer, and they entered the little post office together. Nobody there but the postmaster behind the counter. Tom Comer asked for his paper and then turned about smiling, but the smile died on his face, for he was looking down the barrel of Hobbs' ugly blue steel revolver. Comer obeyed. His hands went up, though he was snarling. Hobbs ran one hand over Comer for weapons, withdrew his one gun, pocketed it, and tossed his handcuffs on the counter. Comer, still obedient, slipped them on, clicking them still tighter about his own wrists, for he was urged on by the prod from Hobbs' gun. The postmaster, who had ducked behind the counter, was called on for heavy twine. Under Hobbs' direction, he tightly bound the prisoner's feet. Then Hobbs swore in the postmaster and three citizens as aides and turned the prisoner over to them to watch and started back for Comer's cabin. Just as he reached the clearing, he broke into a run, began yelling at the top of his voice. By the time he neared the cabin, he was just as he had intended to be, out of breath, red-faced, and appeared all the more excited. The mastodonic creature, Laura, hove into the doorway, shouting to know what was the matter. Hobbs was timing his approach. He was panting, but he managed to urge her to bring the gun, quick. And big Laura, dangerous Laura, mastodonic Laura, failed to think fast, just obeyed him. She came running with a gun. Hobbs put his hands out for it, glancing fearfully up the road. Laura put the gun in his hands, she too looking fearfully up the road, as she demanded, "What is it? Where are they?" Hobbs backed away a yard or two, smiling now openly, for Laura had her back to him and was searching the distance for sign of the cause of Hobbs' excitement. Laura turned around to look down the yawning barrels of her own Tom Comer's heavy-calibered shotgun. Hobbs marched her to the house, kept her covered while he gathered up all the weapons. Then he entered the workshop room, Laura, hands above her, still preceding him. The moles for the coins Hobbs was careful to collect and pocket himself, for they were evidence, and he wouldn't chance Laura's willingness to break and so destroy them. But he did put her to work, collecting the counterfeit coin and counterfeiting material about the place. As instructed, she bagged it. Only once did she hesitate as though about to spring, but the menace of that shotgun, or perhaps the cool glitter in the brave man's eyes, deterred her. When he had all the evidence he needed, he let her bundle up a few personal intimate belongings, and then the strange trek to Frenchtown began. The huge-bodied woman, the equal of any man, before him, two canvas bags slung over her broad shoulders, and Hobbs behind, the business end of his shotgun within 10 feet of his second prisoner. In Frenchtown, she too was trussed up and permitted a chair beside the frothy husband behind the post office partitions. Hobbs sent for means of transportation, loaded his two prisoners on the seat next to him, the evidence in behind them, appointed a man to guard the Comer cabin, and drove to Ramsey's station. They rode to Huntingdonsburg, but there was no train there for Evansville, Indiana, until morning, so he took a single room in the town's single hotel, sat up all night guarding the sleeping couple, arrived in Indianapolis the next morning, changed for his train to headquarters, and that night turned his prisoners over to Captain Edward Abbott. Old Bob Hobbs, as he was affectionately known to the boys of the Secret Service, had been continuously on duty from 5 Friday morning until nearly 6 on Sunday, over 60 hours. It was a neat piece of work, devoid of scientific crime detection, yes, for raw cases like that in the open country, with the quarry known gun-toters and desperate people, needs little science. The annals of the United States Secret Service are loaded with incidents just like this, of faithful performance of duty against terrific odds, with little chance of success at the outset, but finally triumphant because of the quick wit, the intelligence, the resourcefulness, and the courage of its agents. And friends, if you think that 30 years' experience solving problems hardens a man, please believe me that it has not hardened me. Not by a jugful. It's quite the opposite. It's equipped me to do more than entertain you with stories. It's fitted me to help you with that problem that defies solution, never mind whether it's crime or not. I want to help, and maybe I can. Will you let me try? I'll treat your letter as confidential if you'll write me what's worrying you. The address, Laguna Beach. I'll spell it, L-A-G-U-N-A, Laguna Beach, California, my home by the sea. Will you trust me? I said I'd treat it confidential, and I will. Well, that clock can race around the face of the thing. I'm sorry the time's up. I always am. I wonder what you think. Adios.
1: 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We got the soundtrack for that. Hi, this is Dex. Timeless Oldies Variety Show. And it's heard on the weekend with laughs and games and stuff. 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
15: The Euclidean submarine bearing Jerry and Joan is plowing steadily southward toward Euclidea, the magic island of the South Seas. The submarine set out to capture Johnson's boat, but Johnson ran past them and is continuing on toward the island. His last radio message telling of an accident to his boat. Oil tanks leaking. May not have enough fuel to make port. With all this in mind, the submarine is following Johnson closely so they may pick him up and tow him to port. Mrs. Gregory and Captain Tex Bradford have watched and heard all this from the control room in the submerged island, but they can see and hear nothing of the submarine now as the commander has shut off the power. And Jerry is telling Joan he thinks they've found a friend.
16: I'm afraid you are mistaken, Jerry. These Euclideans are too happy with their power and with their dream of conquering the world.
17: But I tell you, I know what I'm talking about. Now listen, Joan, when that woman commander left us here in the central control section and went up forward there to talk to that engineer, she cut off all the gadgets that pick up our voices and carry them all over the sub, didn't she?
16: Yes, Jerry, but that was only done to conserve the power. If this submarine will have to tow a crippled boat to the island, all the power will be needed to operate the towing magnet.
17: That's all okay, and it gave her a swell excuse. But I'm telling you, she wanted us to have a chance to plan something about what we're to do when we get to Johnson's boat.
16: Even if that were true, Jerry, there is nothing we could do of any value. We will tow Mr. Johnson to Euclidia. His boat will be captured with all on board, and Captain Bradford's formula will fall into G-47's hands.
17: Oh, gee, I forgot the formula for a minute. I guess there's nothing we could do about that, is there?
16: You said Mr. Johnson had some of those clever little homing pigeons on his boat. Could he not send a message by one of them? Send the formula on to someone else?
17: No, no chance. The pigeons on his boat are trained to go to your mother's boat, and they'd only end up on the island again with the formula. Johnson might just as well take the formula in himself and hand it over to G-47.
16: Let me warn you of one thing, Jerry. Do not try to do more than you have permission to do. You will find the commander and the engineer very swift in their punishment.
17: Gosh, that engineer is big enough and ugly enough to get a job scaring babies any time. But I got an idea. The skipper's going to give us a break.
16: I am afraid, Jerry, that idea will get you into serious trouble.
17: I'll take a chance on it when the time comes. But right now, I won't act like I noticed anything funny about the way she acted.
16: Be quiet now. She's returning.
17: She sure likes... She looks like she means business, too.
16: I think you were wrong, Jerry.
18: I see that you at least had intelligence enough to obey instructions and remain as you were. I have given the engineer orders to prepare the stern electromagnets for towing Johnson's boat when his fuel is exhausted.
17: May I ask you something, Commander?
18: You may, if the question is within reason.
17: You use explosive gas for power on this sub, don't you?
18: Correct. Those lockers are full of cubes of the solidified gas, which, when placed in the discharge tubes and vaporized, explode continuously with tremendous and noiseless power.
17: Thanks. That's swell. But what bothers me is how you get power to run that big generator, and whether the power is going to come from to run magnets heavy enough to tow a big boat.
18: The generators are run by water pressure. There are minute tubes throughout the outer shell of this boat, parallel to the axis. The natural rush of water through these tubes is utilized by turbines in the bow and stern. They drive the generators.
16: The storage batteries alone would handle the generators for an hour. Is that not so, Commander?
18: Precisely.
17: But gee, don't you lose a lot of speed by having those tubes pick up all that water?
18: The loss is 15%, negligible compared to the amount of current generated.
17: Boy, oh boy. This is really a submarine.
18: You will see the magnets working very shortly.
17: Are we close to Johnson's boat?
18: It is difficult to get the exact range now. His motors have stopped.
16: Then he has run out of fuel. We may come up to him very soon, then.
17: Will you take this sub up onto the surface to tow him?
18: This is a submarine. It has never been on the surface, except as you saw it standing perpendicularly to act as a conning tower.
17: But how can you hook the magnets on his boat?
18: He has been instructed by G-47... to drop an anchor over his bow. We will pick up the anchor with our stern magnets and remain in at least 2 fathoms of water.
16: What will our speed be, Commander, towing that heavy boat?
18: There is no emergent need of speed. We will not attempt more than 15 knots.
17: Golly whiskers. I think that's pretty fast for a submarine to tow a 100-foot cruiser with a magnet on its anchor.
18: It will not be difficult.
19: There is a discoloration in the water, Commander.
18: Excellent, SE-1. We will observe it closely. Maintain speed and course.
19: Maintain speed and course. Due south, 25 knots.
18: Now we will check on this discoloration in the water.
17: Hey, wait a minute. You're not going to open a hole in the wall of this thing, are you?
16: Jerry, be quiet.
18: Certainly I am, but have no fear. You will not drown. If your powers of observation were worthy, you would see that I am opening a small slide in the inner shell. So, then a mere slit in the outer shell. And there we have a small stream of water passing through that channel and continuing harmlessly out of the stern turbine exhaust.
17: Gee whiz.
16: Is it not wonderful, Jerry?
17: It sure is.
18: Yes. So SE-1 was right. There is a distinct discoloration in the water. Oil. Fuel oil for diesel motors. We are following exactly in the wake of Johnson's leaking fuel tank. There. The volume of oil is increasing. Good. We are near the boat.
17: That's sure keen. You left me behind on one thing.
18: Did you not understand how the water passed through there without entering the compartment, Jerry?
17: Oh, sure, I understood that. But where did that oil come from?
18: Are you being deliberately stupid? You have heard me say it came from the fuel tanks on the boat we are following.
17: Oh, I don't mean that. I mean that the top of this sub is 2 fathoms below the surface of the water. Well, how did the oil get down 12 feet in the water? Where I come from, oil floats until it scatters. This is a steady stream.
18: The question surprises me with its intelligence. Had you been more observant, you would have noticed SE1 has raised a slender feeler tube in the bow. This reaches the surface and turns a jet of surface water through the channel I just opened. Do you have anything as wonderful as that in your world, Jerry?
17: If we do, I can't think of it right now.
18: Silence. I must speak to G-47.
17: Gee, Joan, I was...
18: Silence, I said. That means absolute silence. S-1 reporting to G-47. S-1 to G-47.
20: You may proceed.
18: Boat we are pursuing has stopped. Motors silent. Oil drift on surface here indicates we are nearing boat. Prepared to tow it to Euclidia. Special orders?
20: None. Proceed. That is all. G-47.
17: Gee, we're going to pick up Johnson's boat now.
18: Naturally. You will find the method of attaching the magnetic stern fin to the anchor of the captive boat highly illuminative, Jerry.
17: You mean I'll get a kick out of it?
18: There will be no kicking here. The language of the stable is out of place in this well-ordered machine. He is just trying to have some fun with me, Commander. Jerry acts as if he didn't understand big words. It seems to be no effort for him to misunderstand anything.
17: Well, I guess you're right, Skipper. I'm sorry, Commander.
18: SE-1, prepare to tow Johnson boat.
19: Prepare to tow Johnson boat. Has boat been advised to have bow anchor up?
18: That has been done. You will maneuver position. I will personally attend to securing anchor with stern magnetic fin. Maintain speed and course until boat sighted.
19: Very good, Commander.
18: You too may witness this operation if you care to accompany me to the stern section.
17: Oh, golly whiskers. That's swell. Thanks.
18: Hull, what is the meaning of this?
17: What?
18: Have you no manners? If you are not cognizant of the accepted tactics in the presence of a superior, you might at least observe the common decencies.
17: Well, what have I done now?
18: You started to precede the commander, Jerry. Oh, Jerry, I am so disappointed in you.
17: I'm sorry, Joan. Golly, I was so excited I forgot to... Well, I'm sorry, Commander.
18: It may be overlooked this time, as the damage is purely rhetorical. But let that be a lesson to you, Hall. There is a place for everyone in the Euclidean scheme of things. Your place is at all times secondary to that of the commander.
17: Right.
18: You may follow me to the stern.
17: Boy, can she be tough.
18: I told you, Jerry. You made a mistake about her.
17: I guess I did.
18: You will sit there, Hall. Remember that the magnetic paint on your hands and shoes is still active.
17: Okay, I won't get funny.
18: You there, Cleos?
16: Thank you, Commander.
18: You will remain silent. You may see all that is of interest through the transparent shell.
19: Boat dirty head. Light draft. We will clear it.
18: Excellent. Retard speed to stop stern fin directly below bow anchor of that boat.
19: Retarded. Losing speed. 20 knots. 15 knots. 10.
18: Full reverse tubes.
19: Full reverse tubes. 5 knots. Stationary, Commander.
18: Very well. Hold it so with stabilizers. I will project this stern magnetic fin. What is this, SE-1?
19: Yes, Commander.
18: You have contributed an atrocious piece of navigation. You have driven about 3 fathoms beyond the anchor from that boat.
19: Sorry, Commander. Reversing at once. Yeah, 3 fathoms.
18: That is satisfactory.
17: Gee whiz. The poor guy misses an anchor chain 18 feet with the stern of the boat 80 feet from him, and he gets the dickens for.
18: That was a serious error, Jerry.
17: Not in my country it wouldn't be.
18: Silence. Stabilize as you are, SE-1.
19: Stationary, Commander.
18: Very well. Observe closely, Hall. This lever. Move it to this position, so. The fin is extended. It just touches the anchor.
17: Boy, that's slick figuring. And the engineer moved mighty fast, too. When he gave you those other 18 feet on the reverse.
18: Things must move swiftly to have a value here, Jerry. Precisely. Ready to absorb the contact shock?
19: Ready.
18: Very well. What is the weight of that boat, Hall?
17: Gee, I don't know.
18: I should have known you wouldn't know anything of value.
16: I have never heard the tonnage referred to.
18: Then I must estimate it. The generator's full, so... 3 circuits of magnets will handle the load easily. You may feel a slight shock as the magnets in the fin engage the anchor. So.
17: Gee whiz. Did you see that thing grab that anchor, Joan?
18: Yes, Jerry. I have seen it before. Silence. Ready, SE-1.
19: Ready, Commander.
18: Full speed ahead to break inertia, then retract to 10 knots for cruising.
19: Right.
18: Very good, SE-1. Set your regulator for 10 knots. I will attend the current supply. Same course. Proceed.
19: Very good, Commander.
17: Boy, we're really pulling that big boat 10 knots an hour now?
18: I hardly think yet, Jerry. It should take about 30 seconds to attain speed.
17: Can I use the radio now? We can talk to Johnson easy when we're this close together.
18: You are entirely too close to Johnson. I will take no chances with you, Hall. Remain exactly as you are.
0: 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Stars, Joan Caulfield, John Lund. Production, Lady Takes a Chance. Director, William Sighter.

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0: Tonight, the Screen Directors Playhouse is pleased to present, transcribed for the first time on the air, a classic in comedy. Our story is Lady Takes a Chance. And now, ladies and gentlemen, here are our stars, John Lund and Joan Caulfield.
1: Thank you, Jimmy. It's a pleasure to be co-starring with Joan Caulfield. This is your first appearance on Screen Directors Playhouse, isn't it, Joan?
2: Yes, John. And I'm particularly happy that we're going to do a comedy originally produced by my husband, Frank Ross. And Frank and I are both happy over the fact that you're going to be the co-star. For ladies and gentlemen, with John Lund playing opposite her, no lady takes a chance.
0: Thank you, Miss Caulfield. And now, before we present the first act, here's a word from RCA Victor. Just up the street or around the corner from your home is a man who provides a very important service to you and your neighbors. He's your local radio and television serviceman. Yet, curiously enough, the importance of his services is not fully recognized until your radio or television set develops trouble. And then he's needed, just as a policeman or a doctor or a fireman is needed when the occasion arises. And like these other community servants, your neighborhood repairman has the experience and equipment to provide you with prompt, dependable service. Now, for example, if your television set requires a new picture tube, he'll recommend a genuine RCA picture tube. 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So next time your set develops trouble, regardless of its make, model, or size, rely on your local radio television technician for fast, economical repair. And don't forget to ask him for genuine RCA tubes and parts. And then you're sure of enjoying the very best that your television set has to offer.

0: Now the first act of the Screen Directors Playhouse production of Lady Takes a Chance, starring Joan Caulfield as Molly and John Lund as Duke. Wonders of the West. 14 breathless days, all expenses paid. Only $137.50. Well, that was the ad for Rainbow Tours, which set Molly J. Truesdale to saving $3 a week until she had amassed the cost of her ticket. And Molly, escaping even temporarily from New York and her humdrum existence as a bank teller, counting other people's money, was already breathless when she boarded her bus, as was her seatmate, Florrie Bendix.
1: Gee, were all three of those fellows who kissed you goodbye boyfriends?
2: Uh-huh.
1: Gee, if I had three boyfriends in New York, I'd look at the wonders of the West on a stereopticon. And I'd spend my $137.50 on a hope chest.
2: I guess some people are just different from other people.
1: Yeah, particularly fellows and girls, huh? Say, you know, I hope you don't think I'm forward for speaking first and then introducing myself, but I'm Florrie Bendix.
2: Of course not. I'm Molly J. Truesdale.
1: After all, one of us had to speak first, so what's the difference which one?
2: You're absolutely right.
1: Well, how do you like the trip so far?
2: Well, of course, we haven't left the bus station yet, but so far I think it's wonderful.
1: Not me. I wish I'd known. I bet I wouldn't have come.
2: Why not?
1: Why not? Look at the no fellas on the bus. How can you have 14 breathless days with no fellas?
2: I think it'll be wonderful.
3: Hello, everybody.
1: Well, I still say...
2: Florrie, the guide wants to tell us something.
3: Hello, hello. I'd like to have your attention, folks, for just a minute. You're going to have my attention for the next 14 days, so it isn't too much to ask, is it? No. That's what I thought. Now, if you don't mind, I'd like to introduce myself. My name is Smiley Lambert, but you folks can call me Smiley Lambert. Nothing. Now, I'm going to pass among you and get acquainted. If you have any complaints, now's the time to mention them, because by the end of the trip, you'll have forgotten them.
1: Not with him along, I won't.
2: Shh, Florrie.
3: Well, I heard that, young lady. Now, I've got a feeling you don't like me right now, but that's all right. I'll grow on you. And who's this sitting beside you? Might as well tell me, or I'll look you up on my seating chart.
2: I'm Miss Truesdale.
3: Should be Miss Sex Appeal, eh, folks? I'll be back and see you later. Now, 5 seconds now, folks, and we'll be off on the smoothest, easiest, comfortablest, smoothest, easiest ride that you've ever had. Okay, driver, let her go. Pick yourselves up, folks, and shake hands with your neighbor.

0: you thinking about, Molly?
1: This wonderful country we're seeing.
0: I'm thinking about fellas.
1: I know.
0: Yeah? How?
1: Well, there aren't many secrets between seatmates after almost a week on a bus. Besides, you haven't talked about anything else, Florrie.
2: Scenery and sights, sights and scenery. Take a gander, folks.
1: If you're really interested in just any fella, Florrie, I'm sure that Smiley's available.
0: Well, as a matter of fact, he doesn't look nearly as repulsive as he did 5 days ago.
1: Oh, look at that view, Florrie. The mountains and the sky and the trees. Well, can you honestly think of anything more beautiful than Oregon, Florrie?
0: Yeah. A sawed-off, knock-kneed, bull-legged, bald-headed, single fella. Who is interested in me. Frankly, Molly, I find this the most unsatisfactory trip.
2: I overheard that remark, Miss Bendix, and I'm going to take great pleasure in listening to you retract that statement.
0: What happens? Do we change tour guides?
2: No, we reach Fairfield, Oregon. We arrive 1 p.m., depart 10 p.m. They're having a rodeo there, and the town will be full of cowboys.

0: get down closer to the chutes. I want to get a good picture of one of these riders.
1: Next rider will be Duke Hudkins on 5 minutes to midnight, riding out of chute four.
0: Oh, hurry, Florrie. I see an opening in the crowd right next to the field.
2: Yeah, but people get hurt down there, you know.
0: Oh, I'm just going to take a picture.
1: Here they come, folks. Duke Hudkins on 5 minutes to midnight.
0: We just made it. Oh, now if I can just get him in focus. Oh, darn.
2: What's wrong?
0: Well, that silly horse keeps jumping up and down.
2: Well, sure, it's bucking.
0: Well, it might try bucking a little closer so that I can get a decent picture.
2: It must have heard you.
1: Riding cowboy.
0: Oh, it's getting much clearer.
2: If it gets any more clearer, the horse will be taking a picture of you.
0: Oh, this is wonderful, Flory. I'll call it America in Action.
2: The rider's losing a stirrup. American Action here must have thought you were a subversive. He sure smacked you down. Why don't you get up, your big lug, and let the lady ride?
3: Oh, I'm sorry. I'm sorry I hit you, too.
0: I'm glad I was there to break your fall.
2: Your what?
3: Here, let me help you.
0: Oh, thank you. Thank you. That's very nice of you, I'm sure.
2: She must be hurt worse than I thought. She hates fellas.
3: Are you all right?
0: Oh, sure.
3: You sure you ain't busted any place?
0: Well, pretty sure.
2: I'm sure she's had her brains jawed loose. Hey, is there a psychiatrist in the stand?
3: Well, okay then. So long.
0: Hey, Mr. Cowboy.
3: You call me, lady?
0: Yeah, wait a second.
3: Well, what can I do for you?
0: Would you mind giving me your autograph?
3: What's that?
0: We just signed my rodeo program for a kind of souvenir.
3: Oh. Well, I don't mind.
0: Oh, this is certainly one of those breathless days they advertise.
3: There you are.
0: Oh, let me see. Duke Hudkins. Thank you very much, Mr. Hudkins. I don't get sat on every day. Well, goodbye, I guess.
2: Hey, did you get his phone number, Molly?
0: Well, no, just his autograph. I was hoping he'd ask for mine and that, well, one thing might lead to another.
2: Yeah, I've been thinking that for 10 years.
3: Hey, lady.
0: Who, me?
3: No, your friend.
2: Who, me?
3: Yeah, can I borrow your rodeo program?
2: Oh, anything, mister. Oh, anything.
3: Thank you. Now, can I have your autograph?
2: Mine? You want my autograph?
3: No, your friend's.
0: Mine? Oh, gee, Mr. Hudkins, I don't see why.
3: Well, I don't sit on people every day.
0: Oh.
3: And I just got to thinking that...
0: There you are.
3: Oh, thanks.
0: I don't know if you can read it very well. My signature's kind of fancy.
3: Molly J. Truesdale. Well, what's your name, miss?
2: Flora Bendix. Could be changed.
3: Well, now, who'd want to change a nice name like that?
2: Yeah, who? No fella, that's for sure.
3: Well, thanks for the use of your program, Florrie.
2: Well, don't you want her autograph?
3: No, I got her name. Come on, Molly. See you, Florrie.
0: Well, where are we going?
3: Oh, have a beer or something?
0: Gee, a beer.
2: So long, Molly.
0: So long, Florrie. See you at the bus.
2: Yeah. I'll be the gal admiring Smiley.
0: Funny the things that can happen just because somebody sits on somebody.
3: Mm-hmm. Where are you from?
0: East.
3: Is that so?
0: Where are you from?
3: West.
0: Is that so?
3: Let's go in here. Sit down.
0: Gee, thanks.
3: You like beer?
0: I don't know. I never had any.
3: You'll like it. Two beers, Mabel.
0: Well, I must say that this is certainly an extra added attraction.
3: How's that?
0: Well, there was nothing like this included in the all expenses paid, at least not in the folder.
3: Oh?
0: Do you mind if I feel your muscle?
3: Huh?
0: This arm. Oh, thank you. Thank you very much.
3: Well, now, what was that for?
0: I was just comparing Eastern muscles and Western muscles.
3: Oh?
0: They aren't putting that kind of muscle in arms back East anymore.

0: And now, here's a word for discriminating smokers.
1: Science discovered it. 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

0: Now the second act of the Screen Directors Playhouse production of Lady Takes a Chance, starring John Lund and Joan Caulfield. When a rodeo bronc tossed Duke Hudgens off his back, Molly Truesdale was there to break Duke's fall. And while the chance encounter ruined Molly's camera, it completely repaired Molly's shattered faith in cross-country tour advertising. For as far as Molly was concerned, Duke was the personification of the tour's heralded breathless days. At the moment, Molly and Duke are seated in a tavern looking at each other and liking what they see.
1: Oh, thanks. Aren't you going to drink your beer?
2: Oh, I didn't even notice it was here.
1: Maybe you don't like beer.
2: Oh, no.
1: No?
2: I mean, well, let me drink it and see. Oh, it tastes sort of like pop, doesn't it?
1: How's that?
2: Oh, in a much different way.
1: Yeah, yeah. Oh, Waco!
3: Yeah, Duke?
1: Come on over here. I want you to meet Waco. He's my better half.
3: What's wrong, Duke?
1: Well, nothing. Why?
3: All the gals are asking how you hurt.
1: Oh, no, no, not a bit. It's nice of them to ask, though.
3: Yeah.
1: Waco, this is Molly.
3: Good to see you, Molly. How you been?
2: Very well, thank you. I don't believe I got your name.
3: Waco, like in Texas.
2: Oh, isn't that interesting? Well, how did you happen to get named after some place in Texas?
3: Other way around.
1: He's the biggest liar in the world, Molly.
2: Oh, well, when he mentioned all your girls, well, I thought maybe I was intruding.
1: No. They won't mind.
2: Well, then you do have several girls.
1: Oh, sure, sure. You'll meet them all when they drop in.
2: Oh, no, thank you, Mr. Hudkins.
1: What's the matter?
2: What's the matter? What do you think what's the matter?
1: Well, I don't know what I think what's the matter.
2: Well, then it doesn't matter.
1: Look, when I take a girl places, it's kind of unusual if she don't have a good time. I'm sorry you haven't.
2: I'm sorry, too.
1: Would you like to give me another chance?
2: Well, it wouldn't do you any good if all your girls were around.
1: Well, I know a place where my girls won't find me.
2: Really?
1: Yeah. Would you give me another chance?
2: All right. I have to have something to do until the bus leaves.

0: And it's 7 again.
1: Hey, kiss the dice again for luck, Molly. And a girl. Ha! 4's my point. Kiss him again, Molly. Little Joe. Ha! Right back. How much does that give us, Molly?
2: $238.
1: Aren't you sure?
2: Positive.
1: Well, let's shoot the bundle.
0: Not if the girl kisses the dice.
1: What do you mean?
0: We got a $25 limit here.
1: Since when?
0: Look, why don't you start over and let the lady roll the dice?
1: Huh? Okay. Roll them, Molly.
2: All right. I'll try my best.
1: What's the limit for her?
0: 25.
1: Okay. Shooting 25.
2: I don't feel that lucky, Duke.
1: Okay. Shooting 15.
2: I don't feel that lucky, Duke.
1: Okay. Shoot 5.
0: Mister, make up your mind, huh?
1: Now, take it easy, mister. This switching the dice was your idea.
2: Gee, Duke, I don't feel lucky at all.
1: Okay, then we'll just shoot a buck.
0: A buck? Look, Mac, where do you think you're playing?
1: In a clip joint. Go ahead, Molly, roll them.
2: There you see, Duke.
1: Snake eyes. Jumping Jehoshaphat. Don't never leave me, Molly. Don't never leave me.
0: Dice still belong to the lady.
1: She don't want them, thanks. Come on, Molly. Let's do something different.

0: I just about think this is the most interesting afternoon and evening I've ever spent.
1: Ah, this wasn't nothing.
0: Well, gee, what more could happen? Winning all that money and drinking cactus milk and the big fight and everything. Well, Rainbow Tour certainly gave me my money's worth today. Oh, you got the time? My bus leaves at 10.
1: Well, according to my watch, you're okay. You married?
0: Well, my gosh, if I was, would I be doing this?
1: Why, what are you doing?
0: Why, this.
1: You're not married.
0: No. Of course, I don't want you to get the impression that I haven't been asked. I have.
1: Well, what happened?
0: Oh, I just never met the right fellow, that's all. You married?
1: Nope. Of course, I don't want you to get the impression I ever asked anybody.
0: Why not?
1: Don't believe in it.
0: Oh. Well, lots of people are married, and they seem to like it fine.
1: Oh, no, they don't. They just make out they like it, because they're ashamed to admit they made a mistake.
0: Well, I think we'd better go put me on my bus.
1: Well, you're the boss. Come on.

0: Isn't that the bus station?
1: Yep.
0: Well, there isn't anyone around. We must be early.
1: Yep.
0: I'm usually early for buses. Trains, too. That's how I am.
1: Good way to be.
0: Well, if you ever come east, New York, or...
1: I'll call you.
0: Oh, Dunbar, 35678. If you call around 6, I'll be there.
1: Well, I might not be heading east for a year.
0: Well, I'll be there if you call around 6.
1: 6. All right.
0: Oh, I wonder where that bus is.
1: Well, maybe it's in back of the station.
0: Maybe we better go in this... Hey!
1: What?
0: My suitcase.
1: Where?
0: In there on the bus station floor. But the station door's locked. You don't suppose the bus went and left before 10 o'clock?
1: How do you know that's your suitcase?
0: I can see my pink pajamas hanging out. I always leave my pink pajamas hanging out so I'll know which suitcase is mine. Oh. Hey, open the door.
1: Hey, the man's coming. You can stop pounding. Yep.
0: Look at mister. I want to ask...
2: You the lady with the rainbow tour?
0: What happened to my bus?
2: Well, they left your suitcase. Said to tell you that...
0: What's the idea of them leaving before 10 o'clock like they said?
2: Huh? You must have had a right good time, lady.
0: I did. Well, what do you mean?
2: According to bus time, which is Pacific Standard, it's 20 minutes after 12.
0: Oh, no!
1: That's what the clock on that wall says, Molly.
0: Well, what am I going
2: to
0: do?
2: The guide said to tell you you can catch the bus when it gets to coming back.
0: Back?
2: Yep. Comes back through Gold City.
1: Why, we're playing Gold City Thursday, Friday, and Saturday.
2: You can catch a bus there Saturday, 8 a.m.
0: But I'll miss the Columbia Gorge and the Pacific Ocean and the Puget Sound and the waterfalls of Seven Delights.
2: Lots of folks has missed them.
1: Me and Waco are driving to Gold City tomorrow.
0: All that way across the country, sitting down, and what do I get for it? Gold City.
2: Good night, lady. Don't forget your bag.
0: Oh, Duke, you don't know how I've been counting on the waterfalls of Seven Delights.
1: Oh, they ain't anything.
0: But when you've never ever seen a waterfall with one delight... Oh, well, I guess I better go find a hotel.
1: You might have a little trouble.
0: Why?
1: Well, with a rodeo in town, the hotel's usually full.
0: Oh, dear.
1: But you can have Waco's in my room.
0: Well, where'll you sleep?
1: Oh, I don't usually have much trouble. Let's go.
0: Duke.
1: Hmm?
0: I just wish all ladies in distress could meet up with fellas like you.

0: It's a lovely room, Duke.
1: Oh, I'm glad you like it.
0: It doesn't seem fair, though, to put Waco out when he didn't sit on me or anything.
1: Oh, he's used to it.
0: Why did you close the door?
1: Why not? Now, you like your whiskey straight or with a little water?
0: Whiskey? Duke!
1: Well, what's the matter?
0: Well, I don't like that look in your eye.
1: That look is just for you, Molly.
0: Well, couldn't you save it for somebody else?
1: Molly, well, you're trembling.
0: Oh, please let me go, Duke, please.
1: Well, now, what's the matter?
0: Oh, don't, please.
1: Well, now, listen, honey.
0: Just because you sat on me doesn't give you any right to...
1: Any right to what? I was only trying to kiss you good night.
0: Well, good night. I'll tell Mr. Waco he can have his room back.
1: Hey, where you going?
0: I can sleep in the park, can't I? All they've got out there is bears and hyenas.
1: You ever have a bear kiss you goodnight?
0: No.
1: Friend of mine did. We called him No Nose Jackson. Stay here. I'll get it.
0: Oh!
1: And the next time you manage to have a cowhand thrown on you, brush him off before he gets the wrong impression.

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0: This is the Screen Director's Playhouse. We continue with the third act of Lady Takes a Chance, starring John Lund as Duke and Joan Caulfield as Molly. When Duke Hudkins attempted to kiss her goodnight, Molly ordered him out of his own room. Well, this morning, ashamed of her misunderstanding, she's unable to face Duke and his partner, Waco. So she's standing out at the edge of Fairfield, attempting to catch a ride to Gold City, where she can once again board her bus. A car is approaching her.
1: Hop in, Molly.
2: No, thank you, Mr. Hudkins.
1: I told you last night we're driving right to Gold City.
2: I...

0: gal's wacky, Waco.
1: Why? Because she said no?
0: She ain't my type. Too suspicious.
1: She's real pretty.
0: She's wacky.
1: I suppose. Still, I gotta admit, Duke, I feel kind of sorry for the poor little type, all alone, big heavy suitcase.
0: You, want me to turn around? Try again?
1: Well, wouldn't hurt.
0: This is a great road to try and turn a horse trailer on.
1: Well, we could unhitch the trailer.
0: And leave Sammy here? Well, I'd let her walk every step of the way before I leave Sammy here.
1: Just thought I'd save you some work.
0: I can handle it.
1: Hold it!
0: Wise guy.
1: Wise gal.
0: Huh?
1: Molly was in that great, big, beautiful car. Turned back the way we was going.

0: Take it easy, Duke.
1: Oh, what are you afraid of?
0: Nothing in particular, but with just one headlight, you can't see so good in the dark. Yeah, that's better. Hey, what's that up ahead? Uh-oh. Looks like that great, big, beautiful car ain't going all the way to Gold City.
1: Nuts to her.
0: Molly?
1: Yeah, but I'm not going to stop.
0: You'd leave her out here in the middle of nowhere at night?
1: Anywhere, anytime.
0: Oh, I didn't know you was that gone on her.
1: Who's gone on who?
0: Well, there can't be any other reason for being afraid to stop and pick up a little girl.
1: I'm not afraid to stop. I bet you won't get in.
2: You lose, Duke.
1: Huh?
2: Thank you for stopping. Thank you very, very much.
0: Oh, don't mention it. Now, maybe Duke will stop someplace and eat.

0: Them beans tasted even better than Friel's.
1: I must say, Mr. Hudkins, that this is a very peculiar place to stop. Very.
2: Well.
1: Considering, Mr. Hudkins, how we passed up several very attractive auto camps.
2: Sammy don't like garages.
1: And your life is governed by what a horse likes, I see.
0: Never forget the time, the first time I beat off several hundred Indians. I was trapping with Kit Carson. I was working as sheriff in a Roy Rogers picture at a time.
2: Clean up the tinware, will you, Waco?
0: Just when I was about to tell Molly.
2: Yeah, one of your lies.
0: Anything you say, Duke. I'll tell you about it later, Molly. It ought to make a real interesting story. In fact, I'm anxious to hear about it myself.
2: Look it, Miss Truesdale. Is there any good reason for you and me sitting around here insulting each other?
1: I insulted you, Mr. Hudkins? I'm sorry.
2: Now quit calling me Mr. Hudkins.
1: Anything else I might call you, Mr. Hudkins, would hardly be appropriate for a lady to utter.
2: What did I ever do to you?
1: Oh, nothing, Mr. Hudkins, not a thing.
2: Well, is that what you're mad about?
1: What? Dishes all washed, Waco.
0: Well, I don't exactly wash them.
1: I noticed.
0: I could keep them a lot cleaner if I had a dog.
2: Too late to talk, Waco. Time to get to bed. Hope you don't mind sleeping on the same desert with me, Miss Truesdale.
1: He's pretty fresh, isn't he, Waco?
0: You don't know the half.
1: Funny, last night for a while, I thought he was the nicest fellow I'd ever met.
0: Yep. He generally has that effect on him, at first.
2: Here's a blanket for you, Miss Truesdale. If you wrap yourself in it and curl up by the fire, it'll keep you from freezing anyway.
1: Thank you, Mr. Hudkins.
2: I'm sorry I can't give you this heavy one. It's for Sammy.
1: The horse?
2: Sure. Come here, Sammy. Miss Truesdale, this is Sammy.
1: How do you do, I'm sure?
2: Sammy, this is Miss Truesdale. Oh, come on, come on now. Quit showing off and hold still. It's bedtime. You have to have this blanket on you. You're welcome. Ah, there you are. Go on now. Eat your head off. Good night, boy.
1: Well, aren't you going to put a rope on him?
2: How would you like me to put a rope on you?
1: Well, I wouldn't.
2: Well.
1: But

0: I'm not a horse.
1: What's the difference?
0: Plenty.
1: Not to me. At least not about a thing like that. I don't like ropes. Good night, Miss Truesdale.
0: Good night, Mr. Hudkins.

How can they snore like that? How can they keep warm enough to sleep well enough to snore like that? Oh, one thin little blanket wouldn't keep a horse warm. A horse! Sammy? Sammy? It's Miss Truesdale, Sammy, remember? Mr. Hudkins, Duke introduced us. I need your blanket, Sammy. Well, I'm sorry, Sammy, but it's you or me, and you have a horsehide coat.

0: What's that? Sammy! What'd you do with your blanket, Sammy, you doggone fool?
1: What's all the commotion?
0: Holy smokes! You!
1: What?
0: Ain't you got no respect for nothing? Stealing a horse's blanket?
1: Oh, well, of all the silly things I ever
0: Waco!
1: Heard...
2: Yeah, Duke?
0: Sammy, sneeze! Start the car!
2: Huh?
0: Get going! We gotta get to Gold City in a vet, fast!
3: What's wrong with Sammy, Doc?
4: Can't tell for sure yet. Maybe it's just a cold, maybe it's pneumonia.
1: Pneumonia? I didn't know horses could get pneumonia.
3: Well, do everything you can, Doc.
4: I'll do my best, mister. You got a fine horse.
3: Yeah.
1: Duke. Oh, Duke, it was my fault. If anything should happen, well, I don't know what I can do.
3: It's all right, Molly. You didn't know. It's been nice knowing you.
1: Duke, I...
3: Goodbye.
1: Goodbye.
3: See you at the Reno, Waco.
2: Okay, boy.
1: I was right about him, Waco.
2: Huh?
1: He's the most unusual man I've ever met.
2: Sure is.
1: He certainly is the right fella for the right girl.
2: Huh? So long, Molly.
1: Oh, I'm not leaving just yet.
2: You better.
1: No, I'll stay here with Sammy. Then I can let Duke know if anything happens or...
2: Molly, I want to give you some advice.
1: What?
2: Go home.
1: Well, I'm going when my bus comes back through here tomorrow.
2: Don't wait for it, Molly. Go now.
1: Listen, any fellow who can love a horse the way Duke loves Sammy can love a girl.
2: Bet you.
1: It's a bet. Now, you run along to the arena, and I'll bring the news about Sammy just as soon as there is any.
5: Set a new world's record for bulldogging. The sensational time was 14 seconds flat.
1: Duke!
3: How's Sammy, Molly?
1: Oh, he's okay.
3: Okay? You sure?
1: That's what the vet said. Sammy's going to be all right.
3: Waco, he's okay.
2: Glory be.
3: Oh, good doctor, that vet.
1: Yeah.
3: He's the man I'm going to see if I ever get sick. Where are you going now, Molly?
1: Hotel, I guess.
3: Well, with rodeo in town, hotel's usually full.
1: Where are you staying?
3: Over at the Mullen Hotel.
1: I don't suppose they'd have a room there. It's just for overnight.
3: Well, they might.
1: Well, let's go see.

0: Doesn't look like a hotel at all, Duke.
1: Well, charges like one. A bunch of cabins.
0: Oh, they look very nice. Which one did he say was mine?
1: Number 12, right next to mine. Hey, where are you going? This is number 12.
0: I know, but I usually walk before I eat. Don't you?
1: I usually walk after I eat.
0: People are different.
1: Yep, they sure are.
0: That's why they don't understand each other.
1: Why?
0: Because they don't know each other.
1: Well, how could they?
0: Hmm?
1: How could everybody know everybody?
0: Well, they couldn't, but they should.
1: Well, sure, that is it.
0: Well, now look, take us, for instance. The other night when you wanted to kiss me goodnight, I misunderstood you. So I got so mad at you, I practically hated you. But now I've gotten to know you a little better, and I understand you, and I don't hate you at all. If you wanted to kiss me goodnight now, I'd understand.
1: Yeah. I guess you would, at that.
0: In fact, I can understand your feeling in the matter very clearly now.
1: Is that a fact?
0: Well, I thought I could. I try to understand everybody, especially if I like them.
1: Oh, me too. Of course, it's harder for men and women to understand each other than it is for men and men.
0: Oh, of course, by far.
1: Except if they're in love. Then it don't matter if they understand each other or not. They think they do.
0: Have you ever been in love?
1: Oh, millions of times.
0: Oh, you couldn't have been.
1: Who couldn't?
0: Why, nobody.
1: Well, how many times could you?
0: Once.
1: I never heard that before.
0: Which is harder, bulldogging or calf roping?
1: Oh, bulldogging.
0: I've never been in love once.
1: Especially if you miss their horns.
0: I'm very glad I met you, Duke. I've had a wonderful time.
1: Well, glad to have met you.
0: It's a shame it couldn't be longer.
1: Yeah.
0: We might have got to be very good friends.
1: Yeah.
0: If we had the time. Well, we're back to my cabin.
1: Oh, so?
0: If you'd like to come in and...
1: Why, I'd...
2: Hey, Duke.
0: Oh.
2: Say, where you been, Duke? I've been waiting so we could eat.
1: Why, guess I'm not hungry.
2: You looked hungry.
0: Duke and I decided to eat here.
2: Where?
0: Right here in my cabin. A little home cooking for a change, right, Duke?
1: Huh? Oh, yeah.
0: Is there a store near here?
2: No.
1: Well, find one, will you, Waco? I gotta get cleaned up before we eat.

0: And here's the store, Molly. But it ain't gonna do you a bit of good.
1: Well, standing out here talking won't, that's for sure. Oh, let's see. I need four nice lamb chops. And...
0: lamb chops? What are you gonna get Duke?
1: Well, they're for Duke.
0: He won't eat them.
1: Oh, yes, he will. I fix them a special way. Lexi, need a can of tomato juice, can of grapefruit, can of peas.
0: I don't care how you fix them. Duke won't eat lamb chops.
1: Half a pound of butter, a head of lettuce, some lime.
0: It ain't gonna work.
1: It may. Anyway, it's worth trying. Oh, but I have to have some candles.
0: Candles?
1: Why, certainly. And some paper napkins, and bread, and butter. Well, that just seems to cover about everything. Except dessert. What'll I get for dessert?
0: Don't bother.
1: Oh, here's some pastry. What's this sunset on the desert special?
0: Looks like just one more gooey mess to me.
1: Well, I'm going to take two. And some after-dinner mints.
0: Those you positively won't need.
1: Why not?
0: Mainly because there ain't going to be no after-dinner. Duke will walk out right after he sees the lamb chops.
1: And if he doesn't?
0: In that case, heaven help you both.
2: What's Molly fixing for dinner, Waco?
0: Wish I could tell you.
2: What's to stop you?
0: My reputation.
2: You're crazy.
0: Well, I ain't crazy enough to have dinner alone with no single female woman.
2: Well, tain't the first time I've done it.
0: Well, it's the first time you've done it with this one. Might as well tell you, Duke, I don't approve of this whole thing.
2: What whole thing, Grandma?
0: Oh, the fresh shave, the clean shirt, the goo on the hair, going over there for dinner, everything.
2: Well, a man's got to eat, don't he?
0: Not like this, he don't. That little old gal over there means business.
2: So do I.
0: Now, listen, Duke. You're a wild horse and you ain't never been busted. That don't mean she ain't never gonna be.
2: Oh, sure, sure. Never a horse couldn't be rode, never a rider couldn't be throwed. Don't worry, Waco. I can take care of myself in the clinches.
0: Yeah, maybe in the clinches. But this gal's gonna left-hand you to death. She ain't for you, Duke. Remember how you told me? Women are like socks. You gotta change them regular. This gal's different.
2: So am I.
0: I'm warning you, Duke. This gal's different, and you're going to find it out.
2: You talk like a wife, Waco. You know, I may have a surprise up my sleeve for her, too.

0: Come in, Duke. Your hat, please.
1: Huh? Oh, sure.
0: Would you like to sit in that rocker?
1: Why, ain't supper ready?
0: Oh, yes. But I thought we'd have our cocktails here.
1: Oh, well, whatever you say. Smells good. What do we got?
0: You'll see. After our cocktails. Here.
1: Wow. Here's to you.
0: Thanks.
1: Not much kick to it.
0: It's tomato juice.
1: It don't taste like it.
0: It's the way I prepare it, with lime juice.
1: Oh.
0: It's good this way, isn't it?
1: Oh, yeah, very. If you can stand tomato juice.
0: Hungry?
1: Well, to tell you the truth, yes.
0: Oh, well, let's start then.
1: Anytime.
0: Now, this is your place over here.
1: Okay.
0: You go ahead and sit down. I'll be right back.
1: Right.
0: I didn't call you until everything was ready so you wouldn't have to wait. And I hope you really brought your appetite because there's plenty of everything. Well, go right ahead, Duke. There's nothing a cook likes better than to see a man eat. What are you staring at?
1: Lamb chops.
0: Yes. Well, they're wonderful, too.
1: Why, I never ate lamb chops in my life.
0: But they're good.
1: Let's go downtown and get a steak, huh?
0: Please try
1: them. I don't like them.
0: Why?
1: I never ate them.
0: Why?
1: Because I don't like them. I'm a cow man. I like steak.
0: Sorry. I prepared them a special way, and I hope...
1: Hold on. Okay. I'll eat them. Hey. They're all right.
0: I knew you'd like them.
1: Tastes like steak. Hey, what's wrong? Don't your lights work?
0: Of course.
1: Well, why the candles? Awful dark in here.
0: Well, I don't think so.
1: They don't charge extra for the electricity.
0: What's so wonderful about light?
1: Well, nothing, I guess, except I just bit my thumb. Any more lamb chops out there?
0: No.
1: Oh.
0: Well, here. Have one of mine.
1: Oh, okay.
0: Oh, and Waco said you didn't like lamb chops.
1: Biggest liar in the world.
0: Eat your salad, Duke. It's good for you. I'll get the dessert. Oh, I hope you like the dessert. It's a surprise, too. There we are.
1: What is it, for God's sakes?
0: Well, I got it at the store, so it's kind of a surprise for me, too. They call it a sunset on the desert special. I couldn't help thinking of you.
1: Me?
0: Mm-hmm. You want your coffee now or later?
1: Well, it don't much matter.
0: Oh, it's a pleasure to see you eat the dessert, Duke. Duke.
1: Hmm?
0: You know, Duke, all we've been together and all the fun we've had, and I hardly know anything about you.
1: Oh, that must be wrong.
0: You know, there's about a million things. What's the matter, Duke?
1: Mm-hmm.
0: You look funny.
1: Oh, it's nothing. It's nothing.
0: Duke! The dessert's giving you lockjaw or something. Oh, here, drink some coffee. That may loosen it up. Are you all right?
1: Yeah, it was kind of sticky. What's wrong?
0: Oh, it's nothing. It's just that I wanted to have everything perfect. Oh, Duke.
1: Molly.
0: I've never been kissed like that before.
1: Me either.
0: Let's clean things up around here, then maybe we can talk. We can talk and...
1: Yeah.
0: Everything's stacked in the sink anyway, except our dessert dishes and coffee cups. I'll tie this towel around your waist so you can't ruin your clothes.
1: Why, sure.
0: This won't take a minute. Well, come on, Slowpoke.
1: Molly.
0: Yes, Duke?
1: Look in that mirror down there.
0: Yes?
1: What do you see?
2: Why, us silly.
1: Us silly is right. Anyway, me silly.
0: Duke, what's the matter?
1: I must be drunk.
0: What?
1: Wearing a towel for an apron, wiping dishes. I am drunk. I ain't had a drink all night and I'm drunk.
0: Gosh, I thought we were
1: I know what you thought, Molly, only you thought wrong. I guess you don't want any more than any other girl wants, but you come to the wrong place, Molly. I ain't built that way.
0: Built what way?
1: I ain't gonna get hooked. That's what way.
0: Hooked?
1: Maybe this kind of stuff works where you come from, but don't work around here. Now, let me alone. Quit trying to hook me.
0: I wasn't trying.
1: I got my own way of living. I don't want nobody changing it.
0: That isn't what I was...
1: And... Now, don't start crying.
0: Oh, who's crying?
1: Now, just let me finish. If I wanted to get hooked, Molly, I'd let you hook me. I don't know nobody else I would. But I don't want to get hooked. Goodbye, Molly.

0: I just missed the bus, Florrie, that's all. It happens.
1: To you, maybe. To me, never. Hey, where's your cowboy?
0: I don't have any cowboy.
1: Oh, you got rid of him, huh? Gee, I wish you'd tell me where you throw your old boyfriend. Are you going to tell me everything?
0: Well, there's nothing to tell.
1: Molly, look. I read 3 concession magazines a month. So I am a very sophisticated woman. You can tell me everything.
0: Well, the days were breathless, all right.
1: Oh, I knew it. And the nights, Molly.
0: Cold enough to give a horse pneumonia.

0: Well, folks, this brings us to the end of our little adventure. I'm sure you're all going to remember your 14 breathless days as one of the high spots of your life.
1: Yes, but no fellas.
0: Well, now, please, Miss Bendix, there are some things more important than fellas.
1: Not to girls. Come on, Molly, let's go. Well, I must say this is my favorite part of the whole trip. Now, remember, Molly, in case you got stuck, you know, some night for an extra female, you got my number.
2: Okay, Florrie.
1: Well, look, Molly.
2: What?
1: Coming toward us, the camera buster.
2: Duke!
3: Hi, Molly.
2: Well, how did you get here? Why, Duke, I thought you were...
3: I know what you thought.
2: Oh, Duke, put me down. You can't carry me in a bus station.
3: Who says I can't?
2: Why, well, nobody, I guess.
1: Nothing happened, huh?
2: Where are you carrying me, Duke?
3: Right back where you come from.
1: Night's so cold they give a horse pneumonia.
2: What are you doing in New York, Duke?
3: Well, I told you. I came to take you back.
2: Well, right now?
3: Awful soon.
4: Trip 49 is ready on driveway 2 for Pittsburgh, Columbus, Indianapolis, Kansas City, Tulsa, Amarillo, Tucum, Cary, Phoenix, and Los Angeles. All aboard, please.
3: Now, come on.
2: Duke, what's Florrie going to think? Well, now, stop dragging me. Now, look, just a minute, Duke. I'm not going anyplace. What's the matter with you, anyway? You must be crazy. Well, haven't I got anything to say about it? I am not getting back on a bus, I can tell you that. I just got off a bus. Well, who do you think you are, anyway? This is New York City, you know. You just can't come charging in here and decide everything for everybody. If you want to talk things over, we'll say so. Just because you've made up your mind, it doesn't mean you've made up everybody's mind. It doesn't mean you've made up my mind.
3: You better hold your own ticket here.
2: Gee whiz, you're certainly taking a lot for granted. Well, I'm not even sure I should be speaking to you after all the things you... But I'll tell you one thing, I'm certainly not getting on any bus.
3: Give the man your ticket.
2: Here.
3: You first, Molly.
2: No, Duke, I mean it. If you want to sit down...
3: Look out for that step.
2: I see it. Sit down and talk a few things over. Well, that's one thing.
3: Now, give me your suitcase so I can put it on the rack.
2: But if you think that I'm going to go through again what I just went through before, well, you're certainly mistaken, Duke.
3: I know.
2: Listen, Duke, even if I changed my mind, and even if I wanted to go back with you, I couldn't. I'd lose my job.
3: You'll never miss it.
2: Hmm?
3: I got a job for you.
2: What kind of a job?
3: I fired Waco.
0: Hello. I'd like to have your attention, folks, for just a minute. You're going to have my attention for the next 14 days, so it isn't too much to ask, is it? No, that's what I thought of.
2: 14 days? Duke, we aren't going to take the same trip I just came back from.
3: Sure, we'll get married when the bus stops for an hour in Phoenix.
2: Oh, not till then? But that's almost the end of the trip.
3: No, not quite. We'll still have the Columbia Gorge, Pacific Ocean, Puget Sound,
2: and the waterfalls of seven delights.

0: Thank you, John Lund and Joan Caulfield, for a most exciting performance. Our stars will return in just a moment. Next week, the Screen Director's Playhouse will bring you an adaptation of the beautiful screenplay, Only Yesterday. And our stars will be Mercedes McCambridge and Jeff Chandler. And now, here again are tonight's stars, Joan Caulfield and John Lund, with Screen Director William Sighter.
1: Thanks, Jimmy. I'm sure now you all understand what I meant earlier when I said, with John Lund as a co-star, no lady takes a chance.
2: Oh, cut, Joan, cut.
1: Why, what's wrong, John?
2: Well, two things, Joan. In the first place, you embarrass me.
1: Oh.
2: And in the second, the praise should be reserved for the man who originally brought the characters to life. The director of such entertaining pictures as Hired Wife and The Affairs of Susan, William Sighter.
3: John.
2: Yes, Bill?
3: Now, you're embarrassing me. After all, it was you and Joan who brought Duke and Molly to life for our radio audience. In fact, I've often wondered why Frank had never before permitted Lady Take a Chance to be broadcast.
1: Well, Frank told me why, Bill. It was because he was afraid that radio could never recapture the charm of the piece as you directed it. He's a great admirer of yours.
3: Well, that's very flattering. I hope that he realizes now how mistaken he's been about keeping his stories off the air.
2: We hope so, too, Bill.
3: Well, if he does, it will mean many more pleasant hours for Screen Director's Playhouse. Good night, Joan.
2: Good night, John.
1: Good night, Phil.
2: Good night.

0: Lady Takes a Chance was presented through the courtesy of Frank Ross. John Lund can currently be seen co-starring with Joan Fontaine in the Paramount production, Darling, How Could You? Joan Caulfield may soon be seen with David Niven in the Ross Stillman production, The Lady Says No. William Sider's current release for Paramount is Dear Brat. Included in tonight's cast were Gigi Pearson, Jim Backus, Whitfield Connor, Horace Murphy, Tony Barrett, and Herb Butterfield. Lady Takes a Chance was adapted for radio by Bill Hampton. Screen Director's Playhouse is produced under the supervision of Howard Wiley and directed by Bill Karn. This is Jimmy Wallington speaking and inviting you to listen again next Thursday when the Screen Director's Playhouse will bring you Only Yesterday, starring Mercedes McCambridge and Jeff Chandler, with Screen Director Albert Rogel.
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A flaming skull floats through the room, and a man disappears. A fortune in jewels stolen, while Leona watched. Yet he could see nothing but the skeleton fingers. Crime is rampant, but there is no clue. Nothing but a flaming skull.

Hello, creeps. This is Peter Lorre, back again to open the doors of the Mystery Playhouse. And tonight, we have a guest appearance of our friend, the Shadow, one of the most fascinating characters in the business of crime detection. He's the man who is always getting shot in his invisibility. But in this adventure, the case of the Flaming Skull, the Shadow is nearly made permanently invisible by a skeleton.

0: knows what evil lurks in the hearts of men. The Shadow knows.
1: The Shadow, who aids the forces of law and order, is in reality Lamont Cranston, wealthy young man about town. Years ago in the Orient, Cranston learned a strange and mysterious secret, the hypnotic power to cloud men's minds so they cannot see him. Cranston's friend and companion, the lovely Margot Lane, is the only person who knows to whom the voice of the invisible shadow belongs. Today's drama, The Case of the Flaming Skull. A late afternoon thunderstorm breaks over the city. As people run for cover, two men collide as they dash into a small doorway.
2: Oh, sorry.
3: Oh, that's all right. Cranston. Lamont Cranston.
4: Why, it's Steve Crane. Hello, Steve.
3: Lamont, if this isn't the weirdest coincidence...
4: Haven't seen you for ages, Steve. How's the promising young chemist?
3: Lamont, listen.
4: Last I heard, you had a swell job doing research for the Guild Labs. Still with them?
3: Yes, Lamont.
4: Married?
3: Yes. Lamont, listen to me. You won't believe it, but I was on my way over to see you. Lamont, I'm in a jam.
4: What's the matter, Steve?
3: I've been walking around all day. I've been going out of my mind. Then I remembered that you used to study occult science and all that, and...
4: What kind of a jam needs occult scientists?
3: Lamont, please don't laugh at me, but... I'm going to die.
4: We all are, sooner or later.
3: But we don't all get special announcements.
4: What? You did?
3: Yes.
4: When? How?
3: It was last night. I've been sleeping well lately. I've been nervous and high-strung. Been working pretty hard in a new thorium synthesis.
4: Yes?
3: About 2 o'clock this morning, I got up for a drink of water. I went into the bathroom, turned on the faucet, and then...
4: Go on.
3: I saw a flaming skull staring at me.
4: You what?
3: In the darkness, I saw a hideous flaming skull grinning at me, pale and flickering, burning a dull green in the blackness.
4: Yes?
3: It was a terrible shock. I suppose I must have passed out. When I came to, it was gone. But I knew, Lamont. I knew it was a warning.
4: Steve, you're tired, overworked. You can't...
3: It was a presentiment, Lamont. It was a warning.
4: It was a hallucination. Now, pay attention to Uncle Lamont. You want my advice?
3: Yes, of course.
4: All right, here's the address of a friend of mine, Dr. Neil Harrison. He specializes in your kind of case. Too much work and too much imagination. Now, you go see him at once.
3: Then you don't think that skull was...
4: My dear Steve, I speak now as an occult specialist. The most horrible presentiment in the world can be dispelled with bicarbonate of soda and 2 weeks in the country.
5: Hello.
6: Is this Mr. Cranston?
4: Yes.
6: This is Helen Grant, Steve's wife.
4: Oh, yes, Mrs. Grant.
6: Oh, Mr. Cranston, can you come over to our house right away?
4: Come over to your... What time is it, Mrs. Grant?
6: Oh, it's 5 o'clock, almost dawn. I know it's an unusual request, Mr. Cranston.
4: Well, anything wrong?
6: Yes.
4: With Steve?
6: Yes.
4: What's happened?
6: He's been kidnapped.

0: Oh, Mr. Cranston, I'm so glad you're here. I've been half out of my mind.
1: No, no, no. Take it easy, Mrs. Grant. Suppose I come in and you tell me all about it.
0: Yes, come in. Please sit down, Mr. Cranston.
1: Oh, thank you. Now, Mrs. Grant, from the beginning.
0: Well, it was about midnight. I'd gone to bed and been asleep for a few hours, and suddenly I woke. I heard a sound, an awful sound.
1: What was it?
0: Well, it was a sobbing, crying noise. It seemed to come from Steve's bedroom across the hall.
1: What did you do?
0: Well, I got up and went to the door of my room. I opened it. It was dark in the house. And in the blackness, I saw...
1: Yes, what?
0: A flaming skull.
1: You're sure of that?
0: Yes. Yes, it was a little distance away. It was coming out of Steve's room, floating in the air. It burned with a green flickering flame. It was ghastly.
1: What did you do?
0: I screamed. Then I fainted. When I came to, it was gone. I rushed into Steve's room to tell him, and Steve was gone, too.
1: I see.
0: All his clothes were in his room. Everything. He hadn't packed and left. It's obvious he was taken away. Taken by that horrible skull. I didn't know what to do. But last I remembered, he'd said something about you being an expert in the occult. And weird things. So I called you.
1: Well, I'm glad you did, Mrs. Grant.
0: But what are we going to do, Mr. Grant?
1: No, don't worry. We're going to find Steve.
2: How about it, Miss Lane? Is Cranston fooling you with this ghost story?
3: I don't know yet, Commissioner. I want to hear the rest of the story.
1: Well, that's all there is. First, Grant came to me with a story about a flaming skull, then Mrs. Grant.
3: Was it kidnapping Lamont?
1: Oh, perhaps. I checked Steve's room. All his clothes were there, his shoes, everything.
2: What most is important that supposed is. To prove?
1: Well, his identification papers were there. Licenses, checkbooks, everything. Doesn't prove much except that Grant didn't walk out of the house voluntarily. A man might cook up an ingenious plan like this to leave his wife, but he doesn't leave all of his money, papers, and important documents behind.
2: Yeah, that's right.
3: How about the sobbing, crying noise Mrs. Grant heard?
1: Well, I couldn't find anything to account for that.
2: So we're left with exactly this. A guy disappears, and he and his wife tell a crazy yarn about flaming skulls, and we're supposed to believe that said skull kidnapped the man.
1: That explanation will do until a better one comes along, Commissioner. Got a better one?
2: Sure, I got a better one. The obvious one. Grant and his wife cooked up the story to beat the insurance company.
1: He isn't insured.
2: That means trying to get publicity for some crazy invention he made.
1: He was a research chemist working for the Guild Labs. He made no invention, and if he did, it would belong to the Guild Company and not to him.
2: I don't believe you or Grant or his wife, and I don't believe in flaming skulls either. You can chew on that for a while. Weston? Yeah? What? Say that again. Well, I'll be... Okay, coming right over.
3: What is it, Commissioner? You look startled, to say the least.
2: That phone call has just dropped a bomb in my lap, Miss Lane.
1: Now, let's have the explosion.
2: Adam Edwards, the broker, has just reported a burglar in his home. $15,000 in cash was stolen.
3: Why, Commissioner, a $15,000 robbery is no explosion.
2: Yeah? Well, maybe you'll get a bang out of this. The dough was stolen by a flaming skull. Mr. Edwards, I'm Commissioner Weston.
4: Oh, yes, pleased to meet you, Commissioner.
2: This is Lamont Cranston, Miss Margot Lane.
4: How do you do?
2: I brought them along because they happen to be interested in flaming skulls, too.
4: Oh, you've seen the apparition, Mr. Cranston?
1: Yes.
2: Suppose you let us have the story, Mr. Edwards.
4: Well, it's quite simple and quite frightening. I was awakened this morning about 3 o'clock by the sound of a body moving about in my study.
2: Uh-huh.
4: It's a well-known fact that I keep large sums of cash in the house. I assumed that some ill-advised burglar was after my money.
1: Why ill-advised?
4: Well, I'm a crack shot, Mr. Cranston. I have a license to keep a revolver in the house. I immediately arose and got the gun and tiptoed toward the study.
3: And then?
4: I opened the door very carefully, and in the darkness I saw a flaming skull hovering over my desk, while flaming skeleton hands rifled the drawers.
2: Oh, so now a pair of hands are added to the skull. Pretty soon we'll get the whole skeleton.
1: Now, what did you do, Mr. Edwards?
4: Well, I... hadn't lost all my nerve. I fired, but I'm afraid my aim wasn't very good.
3: Yes?
4: Instantly, the skull and hands rushed off through the darkness. I tried to follow. I I heard the thing blundering around the far side of the study, and before I could catch up, it was gone. And so was my money. That's all.
2: That's too much for me. What is this, a conspiracy? Are you all trying to pull my leg?
4: You don't believe my story, Commissioner.
2: Frankly, no.
4: I see. All right, come this way, please. I have something to show you.
2: Why?
4: You see, I'm an amateur photographer. I had this closet fitted up as a dark room. The door to it is right next to the study door. Evidently, the flaming skull blundered into the closet by mistake.
2: I still don't see what all this has got to do with the skull.
4: I want you to come into the dark room, please. I'm sorry, but this red light here is all the illumination I can give you.
1: It's enough, Mr. Edwards. Go ahead.
4: Now, when the intruder came into this room last night, he apparently dislodged one of my unexposed plates and knocked it into the developer tray. I want you to look at this plate, Commissioner. Tell me what you see on it.
2: Ha! Cranston!
3: It's a skeleton hand.

0: Well, this is a fine thing, Mr. Cranston. A fine thing indeed.
1: What's eating you, Margot?
0: What's eating me? It's a question I've been wanting to ask you. You sit around like a bump on a log all day.
1: I was thinking. No, worrying about the Flaming Skull.
0: Suddenly, at 7 o'clock tonight, you announce we're going for a drive. Where?
1: To visit a friend.
0: Why?
1: To pick up a clue on this case.
0: Who's the friend?
1: Dr. Neil Harrison. I sent Steve Grant to see him yesterday afternoon. It's just possible that Steve might have said something to Dr. Harrison that would give us a clue.
0: Then all that worrying, I mean thinking, this afternoon didn't help? No inspiration?
1: It certainly did help, Margot, but right now the fire of inspiration needs a little more coal.
0: To be shoveled on by Lamont Cranston Stoker.
1: No, no. Lamont Cranston Shadow.
2: Next patient, please. Yeah, that's odd. Waiting room's empty. I could have sworn I heard a patient come in. Who's that?
3: Your patient, Dr. Harrison.
2: Patient? Where?
3: An invisible patient, doctor.
2: Why, this is absurd. It's some trick. Who are you?
3: Men call me the Shadow.
2: The Shadow?
3: You have heard of the Shadow, Dr. Harrison. The Shadow seeks only one thing. The truth.
2: The truth about what?
3: The truth about all things. The truth about Steve Grant.
2: Grant? Oh, yes, yes.
3: He came to you yesterday?
2: Yes, Lamont Cranston sent him.
3: You treated him?
2: No, I did not.
3: Why not? The truth, Dr. Harrison.
2: Yes, I'll tell the truth. I could not treat him. He was...
3: Dr. Harrison! He's dead. Shot by somebody from outside that window.
1: Right here, Margot.
0: I heard shot while I was waiting in the car.
1: Someone fired through the window while the Shadow was questioning Dr. Harrison. The doctor's dead. Now, come on, we've got to locate that killer if we can.
0: But it's pitch dark, Lamont.
1: Now, careful, careful. He must have run off this way.
0: Do you know who killed the doctor?
1: No, I'm afraid we'll never find out now.
0: Lamont.
1: Yes, Margot.
0: Look. Look, running down the street. Way up there. Oh, Lamont.
1: Yes, I see it, Margot.
0: It's a flaming skeleton.
4: Oh, yes, the Shadow will be back in just a moment. You know, one of the most mysterious things about this program is just what this announcement is doing in the middle of it. You don't have to be the Shadow to figure out the answer. They just want somebody to say that if you write your letters B-mail, they'll get there faster, take less space on crowded transports, and make more folks at home happy because you can write shorter letters, but more of them. So for fast communication with home, V-mail. And now, back to the Shadow.
5: Now, why did I ever meet you, Cranston? Why did I ever lay eyes on you?
0: Commissioner, you're not blaming Lamont for the Flaming Skull.
1: Flaming skeleton now, Margo.
5: No, I'm just complaining that he gets me mixed up in the screwiest crime.
1: Now, there's nothing screwy about this. Harrison was killed by a .38 caliber slug fired through that window. What could be more realistic than that?
5: Nothing, except that you claim a glowing skeleton finger pulled the trigger.
0: We saw the skeleton, Commissioner.
5: Oh, I believe you, Miss Lane. Too many people have seen it for me to hang on to that hallucination theory. I only wish I could see it for once.
6: Commissioner.
5: Yes?
6: Commissioner.
5: Yes, what is it, Cardona?
6: We've just picked up a flash from one of the patrol cars.
5: Yes?
6: They've spotted the Flaming Skull just breaking into the Zircon Jewel Store on State Avenue. He's in there now, and if we rush, we can get over there in time to trap him coming out.
1: Now let's go, Commissioner. Maybe this time you'll see the skeleton.
5: Where is this Zircon Jewel Store? How much further, Cardona?
6: Just around the next corner, Commissioner.
1: I only hope we're there in time.
0: Yes, I wouldn't want the Commissioner to lose the pleasure of meeting Mr. Skeleton.
5: All right, stop here, Cardona. We'll walk the rest of the way.
6: Yes, sir.
1: I can see the police patrol car up ahead.
0: Then Mr. Skeleton must still be inside the store.
5: Come on. And remember, let's keep quiet. This is our big chance.
6: Commissioner!
5: What are the places of those maniacs?
1: Hey, look, he's coming out.
0: It's the Flaming Skeleton, Commissioner.
5: Come on, let's go. Get hold of him, you men! Don't let him get away!
1: That
7: out there shooting wild, Commissioner.
6: Well, I can't blame them. Sense alive, but that's a nasty thing to see in the dark.
7: He's getting away! Faster!
6: Oh, it's no use, Commissioner. We'll never get him. No one will ever get him.
5: Don't turn superstitious on me, Cardona.
1: Cardona's right, Commissioner. The skeleton's vanished.
8: We couldn't hold him, sir. We did the best we could. He got right.
5: Now, this is a fine thing. What's the matter with you nursery babies? Afraid of a skeleton?
8: It's not that, Commissioner.
1: Isn't it obvious, Commissioner? This flaming skeleton is a startling, bewildering sight. The shock of seeing it checks everyone just long enough to give the skeleton a few seconds leeway for escape.
8: That's it, Mr.
5: Grant. Okay. Let's get back to the Zircon store and see how much Mr. Skeleton got away with this time.
1: Now, wait.
5: What now?
1: Apparently, our thief didn't get away with all he took. Look on the ground here.
0: Well, Lamar, three little jewels.
1: I got them. Holy smoke. They're diamonds.
5: Diamonds? That color?
1: Yes, Commissioner. They've turned blood red.
0: Lamont.
1: Yes?
0: Stop pacing up and down and listen to me.
1: Got an idea?
0: Suppose we get some sleep. It's 8 o'clock in the morning, Lamont. How much longer are we going to sit here and think?
1: Until I can figure out three things.
0: We're not going to go through all that again, are we?
1: Why was Steve Grant kidnapped? Why was Dr. Harrison murdered?
0: Because they knew something about the flaming skeleton.
1: Yeah, but what?
0: You know the answer to that. You tell me yourself. It's tied up with a photograph of the skeleton hand and the diamonds that turned red.
1: But why did those diamonds turn red? How was that photograph made?
0: I'm going home.
1: Only Harrison had taken Grant on as a patient.
0: Didn't he?
1: No. He told the shadow he couldn't treat him.
0: Well, what difference does that make?
1: Well, if he'd taken Steve as a patient, he might have left a record of some kind. This way, his information died with him.
0: Oh, I'm going home.
1: That's the door. I'll take it.
0: Who in the world could that be so early?
1: Oh, Mrs. Grant, come in.
9: Mr. Cranston, I've just got...
1: Oh, this is Miss Lane. She's working with me on the case. Margot, Mrs. Grant.
10: How do you do,
9: Hello.
10: Mrs. Grant?
1: What's wrong, Mrs. Grant?
9: Oh, Mr. Cranston, I'm frightened.
1: Why?
9: The flaming skull.
10: What about it?
9: Well, I think I'm going to be the next victim.
10: You?
1: What makes you think so, Mrs. Grant?
9: I've had warnings.
10: You've seen the skull?
9: No, but I've seen the warnings. Mr. Cranston, since the night that Steve was taken, my whole house has been glowing.
1: How do you mean that?
9: Oh, when I put the lights out, objects flame up and glow with a weird green color. Steve's watch and the money on his desk, spoons, silver, many things.
10: Gosh.
9: Then last night I decided I'd sleep in Steve's room. I thought if the flaming skull came back, I'd be waiting.
10: Did you see it? Did it come back?
9: Well, I didn't see it, but I know it was in the room.
1: How do you know?
9: Look at my arms.
10: Oh, golly, they're covered with burns.
1: Burns?
10: Look, Lamont. It's as though a skeleton hand had clutched Mrs. Grant, or the hand of some mythological god like Thor.
1: What?
10: I said like...
1: Yeah, you said Thor.
10: Yes.
1: Thor, what an idiot I've been. Steve practically told me the answer to this case when I first met him.
10: Oh, what do you mean, Lamont?
1: I mean I know all about the flaming skeleton. Come on, Mrs. Grant. We're going to police headquarters.
5: Now, what do you want me to do about Mrs. Grant, Cranston?
1: Well, here's the setup. You're to take Mrs. Grant into protective custody. It's to be kept a secret.
5: Why?
1: You'll find out soon enough. At 6 o'clock tonight, I want you to release this news item to the papers. I've written it out for you.
5: Well, not so fast, Cranston. Now, you're making me dizzy.
1: Now, listen, Commissioner. Do you want to get your hands on the flaming skeleton?
5: What a question.
1: Then do exactly what I've told you.
5: Then what in blazes are you going to do?
1: I'm going to trap the flaming skeleton.
11: Steve Grant, the police have taken Mrs. Grant into protective custody. She's being held under close guard at the old mansion house outside the city. There, in a lonely building, set in lonely fields, the widow of Steve
1: Turn
11: Grant...
1: Turn it off, Margot. No, that's fine. What time is it?
10: 8 o'clock.
1: Then Mr. Skeleton's known the news for 2 hours. He'll be here soon.
10: Here at the mansion house?
1: Right. Under the misapprehension that Mrs. Grant is here, too.
10: But he's only going to find just us folks, just the two of us.
1: The three of us, Margot. You're forgetting the shadow.
10: Oh, say, shouldn't you be the shadow now? Suppose our flaming skeleton walks in unexpectedly.
1: Well, he can't. We'll have plenty of warning of his coming. I've run a circuit of electricity in a circle around the field surrounding this house.
10: But how will that warn us?
1: Well, there are four concentric rings circling this house, Margot. Each is made of a single wire carrying enough current to signal when Mr. Skeleton steps over it. We'll hear the signals on this electroscope connected with the circuits.
0: But wouldn't any person crossing those circuits cause the signal to sound?
1: Not any person, Margot. Just Mr. Skeleton.
0: Why?
1: Because of the peculiar constitution of his body, you see. Hold it. That's the electroscope.
0: Mr. Skeleton?
1: Yes, he's inside the outermost circuit. He's inside the second circuit. He's inside the third. You know what to do?
0: Yes, I'm supposed to put out the lights and hide in the closet alongside the switch.
1: Right. When Mr. Skeleton gets into this room, the electroscope signals will reach a peak and then cut off automatically.
0: Then I'm supposed to switch on the lights again.
1: Oh, he's inside the fourth circuit. Get moving, Margot.
0: Lamont, I...
1: Don't argue. This man is dynamite. Put out the lights.
0: Right.
1: I'll get in the closet. Stand by.
12: What's that? Who's there? Don't move.
3: Good evening, Steve Grant.
12: Who's that?
3: The Shadow.
12: The Shadow? I can't see you.
3: No man sees the Shadow. But all men see you, Mr. Skeleton.
12: You know Shadow?
3: The Shadow knows everything. You were a foolish man, Grant. A fool.
12: I was desperate. When Dr. Harrison told me I'd caught radium poisoning, that the salts were in my blood and bones, that death was waiting 2 months off,
3: You sought for revenge on the world?
12: No. No, I thought only of my wife. She had nothing. There was no money, no insurance, nothing. I had to raise something for her. I couldn't leave her penniless.
3: You had no right to rob.
12: There was no other way to raise money.
3: You had no right to kill.
12: There was no other way to keep my secret. I couldn't let her discover her husband was a thief. She would never have kept the money I was raising for her.
3: She will have no part of anything you've stolen.
12: For heaven's sake, you can't betray me.
3: The Shadow seeks justice. Justice. There will be justice for your wife. But there must be justice for those you have robbed and those you have killed.
12: No. Listen, I'm going to die anyway. I'll pay for the deaths, pay with my own.
3: There must be justice, Grant. You must give yourself up.
12: You'll never take me. I warn you, I've killed before. I'm not afraid to kill now.
3: You're mad, Grant. You must pay, in full.
12: No!
3: Can you, a flaming skeleton, kill an invisible shadow?
12: Wherever you are, I'll kill you.
3: Kill the shadow with what? Stop, Grant. You can't escape the shadow.
12: Try and stop me.
3: Stop, Grant.
0: Shadow.
3: Stay here, Margot. Keep out of this.
0: There he goes, across the field. You can see the glowing skeleton running.
3: Keep back, Margot.
0: Why? What's wrong?
3: Grant is running toward the high-tension wires on the road. If he gets too close to that tremendous current... Stop, Grant. Stop running.
12: You'll never stop me. No one will ever stop me.
3: If you value your life, don't move an

0: Well, let's get back to town and notify Commissioner Weston, Margot.
1: Oh, my, it was awful to be electrocuted that way.
0: Perhaps it's just as well, Margot. Fate simply anticipated the state executioner.
1: Lamont, I can't understand it. What happened to Grant?
0: He was experimenting on radium salt called thorium.
1: Oh, that's why the mention of the god Thor put you on the right track.
0: Yes, Margot. Grant apparently became infected with enough radium salt to poison him. When he first saw the flaming skull grinning at him, it was his own face he saw in the bathroom mirror. Dr. Harrison must have explained the truth to Grant. Grant turned desperate and tried to raise money to leave his wife.
1: And he killed Dr. Harrison before the doctor could tell the police the truth about the flaming skeleton.
0: Yes, but I should have realized the truth sooner. Naturally, radium emanations are the only thing that can make a man's bones shine in the dark. Radium explains how Edward's photographic plate was exposed. Radium accounts for the diamonds that turned color. Radium emanations change the color of precious stones.
1: So when you had that news broadcast made about his wife being at Mansion House, you knew that it would trap him.
0: Well, of course, his only thought was for his wife. That's the explanation of the sound she heard that night he vanished. She heard poor Steve crying hysterically. When she got up and opened the door, she didn't see a skeleton kidnapping Steve. She saw poor Steve leaving.
1: Not poor Steve. Poor Mrs. Grant.
0: Don't worry about her, Margot. The shadow may be just, but he's also merciful.
1: The shadow is going to temper his justice with mercy?
0: Yes, and the name of that mercy is Cranston's bankroll.

0: Hey, careful with that laugh, Shadow. Careful. You might scare somebody. But quickly now. Let's go to the green room for a preview of our next production in a mystery playhouse. Follow me. Come. Come, come.
1: Well, Doctor, what did you find out?
2: Several interesting things. Here in town and at the cottage.
1: I'm sure the girl's all right.
2: Quite pretty, too, eh? Well, cheer up. The mystery started before her time. Your pretty little miss and her ailing father have been living at the cottage just 10 days. The girl's name is Felice Marchaud. She and her father are refugees. But long before that, a Mr. and Mrs. Turner lived there.
1: Oh, yes?
2: They kept to themselves a great deal.
1: I see.
2: Mrs. Turner, it seems, was not an American like her husband. She was dark, exotic looking, rather Asiatic, but certainly attractive.
1: How long ago was this?
2: 4 months ago.
1: Well, then what have they to do with it?
2: Now, be patient. One day the Turners left and never came back. The cottage was then occupied by new tenants. But they soon vacated.
1: Why?
2: They claimed the cottage was haunted.
1: Haunted?
2: Yes.
1: Does Felice say the cottage is haunted?
2: No, but of course she's only been there a short time. But to get back to the Turners. It seems they left very early in the morning.
1: Yes.
2: Nobody actually saw them go. Mr. Turner's been seen since. But I can't find anybody who has seen Mrs. Turner.
1: Oh.
2: I've even called Mrs. Turner's friends in New York, and no one has seen her.
1: You mean that Mrs. Turner was... Can't be.
2: No. Well, the influence of anyone at the point of death, especially a violent death, upon their surroundings is very strong.
1: You mean those cries I heard?
2: Precisely. I'm afraid, my boy, that you, and only you, can solve the strange disappearance or murder of Mrs. Turner.
0: Do the voices of the dead come back? Perhaps you'll find an answer in a mystery of the blue jar. Until next time, then, this is Peter Lorre, closing the doors of the Mystery Playhouse. Good night. Sleep tight.

The Adventures of Frank Race, starring Paul Dubov. The war changed many things, the face of the earth and the people on it. Before the war, Frank Race worked as an attorney, but he traded his law books for the cloak and dagger of the OSS. And when it was over, his former life was over too. Adventure had become his business. The Adventures of

0: And once you get inside the place, you'll be inclined to say, as Mark Donovan did.
1: Holy cow, what a madhouse.
0: Just the place for a nice, restful vacation.
1: I wish that dame would take a vacation. I bet he'd take gas. If I had a voice like that, I would very gladly close the door for the sake of humanity.
0: She is rather uninhibited.
1: Oh, brother, get a load of this coming down the hall. What's that thing on her shoulder?
0: Looks like a trained pigeon, probably part of her act.
1: Hey, that's an act could lay an egg any time.
0: For that, you could get a split week as a comedian on the Bowery circuit.
1: Oh, I forgot to ask you. What are we doing here?
0: I'm not sure. A man named Barney Lang dropped me a note, asked me to come and see him. He's a talent agent.
1: Maybe he's got a part for you in Little Women. For that, I could get a whole week in a Bowery circuit.
0: For that one, you could also incur a sudden nosebleed. There's Lang's place, room 418. Oh,
1: so let's waltz in. Hey, sign on the door. Says closed for the day.
0: Yes, he mentioned that in his letter. Send me a key to the place.
1: A key? Too bad he ain't manager of a bank.
2: You, Frank Race?
0: Yes?
2: I'm Lang. Come in quick and shut that door, that rack, and it's splitting my head open.
1: It'll take more than a door to drown out that kind of rack. Well, what do you know?
2: I had the place soundproof. There's usually enough of a racket in here without having that tool.
0: Barney Lang, a magic name along Broadway. Discoverer of more stars than you can see from Central Park on an average night. He didn't look the part, though. A cigar was clenched between his teeth. He needed a shave, and the suit he wore might have belonged to an unemployed mortician. He also looked as though he might have been drinking his own embalming fluid.
2: Guess you're wondering about that key routine.
0: I'm wondering about a lot of things.
2: Had to close up to keep the talent out of here and give us a chance to talk. I didn't want to call in one of them 25 bucks a day private eyes, Race. This thing I want you to do is kind of touchy.
0: I can start off by telling you that I'm expensive.
2: One of my clients is giving me a headache. I want to find out what goes with her. Her name is Laurie Marlowe.
1: Laurie Marlowe? Ain't she the dame that sings on the radio? The gal with the come and get me papa pipe?
2: That's right. She gets $5,000 a week for that program. Look, Rice, I picked this kid up 3 years ago when she was nothing. She was a stripper in a burlesque house, and she sang a song once in a while. I heard something in that voice the other guys missed. I took her out of the joint, had her trained, got her a good deal. I don't want to see her blow up a career.
0: What makes you think she will?
2: I'm coming to that. I got her a picture deal last year. A fat deal. She bounced up to Cloud 8 when I told her. And then, all of a sudden, she freezes. No dice.
0: Temperament?
2: I thought so for a while. Then I found something out. It's going to sound crazy.
0: What is it?
2: Laurie has a funny habit, Race. She disappears in between radio shows. Doesn't show up all week. You can believe this or not, but she spends her time between shows working in burlesque.
1: What? $5,000 a week in radio?
0: Wait a minute, Mark.
2: There's got to be a reason for that, Race. And it can't be good. All that dough in radio, and she turns down Hollywood, then she takes 75 a week to strip and some dive.
0: Have you ever asked her why?
2: Once I asked her where she was spending her time. She clammed up. I'm telling you, Race, she was scared. Told me she'd get another agent if I didn't leave her alone.
0: I'll take the case, Lang. Where is she now?
2: She's dancing in the Burlicue Review, Race, in Boston.
0: Boston and burlesque. They go together like ice cream and mustard, but they do go together. An improper line in a bestseller or a legitimate stage show can lower the band like Clancy lowers the boom. But the bump and grind artists are not banned in Boston.
1: Well, here it is. The Burlicue Review Theater. Look at them pictures in the lobby. What beasts.
0: Not all of them. Look at that poster.
1: Egyptian Queen of the Runway. Now, that is a dish.
0: That is also Laurie Marlowe. No wonder Lang is curious.
1: I wonder if her face is as good as the rest of her. You can't tell with that veil.
0: We may find out later. Stage door is open for rehearsal. Let's go in through the alley.
1: Hey, wait a minute. You just can't walk into these joints. Don't they have doormen or something?
0: We have all sorts of insurance company credentials, Mark, and theaters carry all sorts of insurance. We'll get by. The cubbyhole where the doorman is usually found was empty. We went through and stood in the wings. Egyptia was on stage, and the dance she was doing was enough to make you forget the inadequacies of the pianist and the despairing tone of the dance director as he tried to whip the lumbering chorus into a semblance of unity.
3: One, two, three. Keep in the step. Keep in the step. Wait a minute. Cut it, Sam. Cut it. Jackie, which is your left foot? You only got a two. Take a choice.
4: What do you want for $40 a week? Ginger Rogers? I'm tired.
3: You're tired.
4: Oh, break it up, Rudy. We're all tired. You don't need me to finish, do you?
3: No, you're all right, Egypt. Go get dressed.
0: She walked into the wings and came toward us. The piano had stopped, but she carried her own music with her as she moved. And it wasn't burlesque music. This girl was definitely on the symphony side.
5: I'm sorry I bumped into you. I wasn't looking.
0: That's all right, Miss Marlowe.
5: What did you call me?
0: You are Laurie Marlowe, aren't you?
5: No. No, I'm not. That's not my name. Let me pass, please.
6: You heard her, pal. Let her pass.
0: He stepped out of the shadows near a backdrop. His eyes were an indefinite blue-white like skim milk, and the cigarette dangling from the corner of his mouth was unlighted. His lips were almost white, too. He looked like he'd finished drinking his own blood, using the cigarette for a straw.
6: Get dressed, Egypt. I'll cool these stage door johnnies and wait for you.
5: All right, Rebel.
6: You came in through the wrong door. The box office is around front.
0: My name is Race. I'm just checking a few items.
6: I know who you are. I know who you're working for. I got reasons why you should quit.
0: Meaning the gun you're holding in your pocket?
6: The gun says you should go and tell Bonnie Lang to mind his own business.
0: And if I don't?
6: A gun can get awful nasty, Race.
0: This isn't the time or the place for trouble, Rebel, so I'll let that pass. But when the time and the place are right, I'm going to take that toy away from you and make you eat it.
6: I'm glad you said that, Race. I'll tell the boss. Then maybe he'll issue me a special hunting license. Just for you.
0: Rebel had told me two things. One was that he had a boss. The second was that Laurie Marlowe was not in control of her own destiny. Mark and I found a cafe around the corner from the theater. Most of the cast wandered in there after the rehearsal broke. We took seats at the counter next to the girl called Jackie.
4: I just want a cup of coffee when you get a chance, Joe.
0: Hello.
4: Hello.
0: Had a little trouble at rehearsal, didn't you?
4: Yeah, I always have trouble. Were you there?
0: In the wings. I thought you were doing fine.
4: Ah, that Rudy. He's all right until Egypt is around. Then he puts on a big act. You'd think he was doing a Hollywood musical.
0: Who's Rudy?
4: Rudy Cassano, the dance director. You saw him. He's over in the corner booth there with Millie, one of the girls.
0: Oh, yes. I take it Rudy has a crush on Egypt.
4: He better not if he's smart. She's aiming for a bigger moose than him. Hey, that's my date outside. Never mind the coffee, Joe. Well, so long.
0: So long, Jackie.
7: Anything making sense yet, Race?
0: No. I'd like to find out who the big moose is, though. The one Laurie Marlowe, or Egypt, is setting her cap for. You go rent a car, Mark. Keep your eye on Laurie. Tail her wherever she goes, but don't let rebels sneak up on you.
7: Don't worry, I'll play it safe. What are you going to do?
0: I'm going to make friends and influence people in that corner booth. Go ahead.
7: Yeah. See you later.
0: Are you Rudy Cassano?
8: Huh? Oh, yeah. I'm a Cassano. Hey, didn't I see you backstage a while ago?
0: Yes, I was watching you work.
8: Are you in a business?
0: In a way. I'm scouting for Barney Lang. He's got a chance to sell some talent for a big Broadway musical if he can find the right people.
8: Oh, won't you sit down, Mr.
0: Race. Frank Race.
8: This is Millie Davis. She's in the chorus.
0: Hello.
9: I'm very happy to meet you, Mr. Race.
0: Of course, you don't know it, Cassano, but we've had an eye on you. You and that girl, Egyptia.
8: Yeah, gee, that's swell. Hey, you know, I do better work than this. I just took the show temporarily, waiting for a break, you know?
0: I understand. How about the girl?
9: Oh, she wouldn't leave here. There ain't as much dough in all Broadway as she could get just by marrying a guy that's after her. Say, I'm a pretty good dancer, Mr. Race.
0: Egyptia's boyfriend sounds like big money.
8: More than money, Mr. Race. Real big shot family. He's Henry Brewster Burton III.
0: Henry Brewster Burton III. Most eligible bachelor in Boston, cream of the social register, and a powerful man in Washington. Laurie Marlowe was really moving into the big leagues and doing it the hard way via burlesque runway. It didn't add up.
9: You'd be wasting your time with Egypt, Mr. Race. Besides, I'm a better dancer than she'll ever be. All I need is just
0: I know, one... Millie. A break. That's what we all need. Just one break. I'll see both of you later. I watched Laurie Marlowe masquerading as Egyptia do her show at the Burlicue Review that night. She took off everything the law would allow, except the veil that covered the lower half of her face. Mark tailed her from the theater, and I went back to the hotel to wait for his report. I was dozing off in a chair when...
10: Race, it's me, Laurie Marlowe.
0: I opened the door, and she came in. Without the veil, her face looked like it had been done by Michelangelo on one of his better days. There was something about her lips that made you think of all the kisses you had ever enjoyed and then made you forget them in the hope of the one you might get.
10: Surprised to see me?
0: A little. You weren't very happy with me this afternoon.
10: I was angry with Barney Lane for sending you. You see, Race, I started out in burlesque, and for some reason I love it. That's all.
0: So you mix it in with a $5,000-a-week radio career.
10: You know, sometimes a farm kid makes good in a big town. Gets his own swimming pool. But when he gets a chance, he takes off his shoes and goes wading in a brook.
0: Sometimes.
10: That's the way it is with me.
0: You're lying, baby.
10: Why should I lie to you, Race?
0: Her hands took the lapels of my jacket and she drifted into my arms. I kissed her and it started bells ringing. One of the bells I didn't like. It was the phone.
10: Don't answer it, Race.
0: I'd better. Or whoever is ringing might come up. Hello?
11: Hey, Race, it's me. The dame witches?
0: Yes, Mark.
11: Yeah, I thought so. Rebel drove her over. I lost him down here in the lobby, so keep your eyes open, huh? He's on the loose in the building.
0: I get it.
11: Oh, no, you don't. Look, the party's getting rough, kid. Just heard a news flash on a car radio, and we got a stiff on our hands.
0: Who is it?
11: Barney Lang. He was shot and killed in his office earlier this morning. They just found a body.

0: And now we join Frank Race for the adventure of the Runway Queen.
1: Usually, an insane asylum comes equipped with barred windows and men in white jackets. But there's one in New York that runs wide open. It's a simple building in the heart of the theatrical district on 46th near Broadway. And from the outside, it looks like any other office building. It houses talent agents, music publishers, show producers, and theater hopefuls who rent rehearsal rooms by the hour.

0: And now, back to the adventures of Frank Race.
1: I managed to get Laurie Marlowe out of the hotel room, took the back stairs to avoid meeting Rebel and his gun at that point, and Mark and I took a night drive to New York. We got there in the early morning, and my key led us into Barney Lang's office.
2: Race, you know something? It would not be good if the cops found us prowling around here. I look lousy in stripes.
1: I know, Marcus, but whatever Barney Lang was killed for, it was something he found out after we left him.
2: Yeah, but he ain't going to be telling us now.
1: I want to check his files on Laurie Marlowe. They should be in this cabinet.
2: Yeah. What's the matter, Eli?
1: Yes. There's a fire axe just outside the door. Get it.
2: Okay.
1: It's this second drawer. File letters H to N.
2: Uh-huh.
1: Hit it with the butt end as near to the lock as you can.
2: Please. Please, chum. You are talking to a kid which almost played ball with a Yankee. See what I mean?
1: That did it. The lock has sprung. Here now. This is the folder, Laurie Marlowe.
2: Uh-huh.
1: See what you can find around here while I go through this.
2: Okay.
1: There were some odd conditions in Laurie Marlowe's contract with Barney Lang. No personal appearances, no club dates, no publicity pictures released without her approval, no studio audiences permitted at her broadcasts, no television shows. And Mark added to it.
2: Hey, wait a minute. Here's a bunch of clippings and pictures of the Marlowe dame. Oh, how you could prove it was her, I don't know.
1: Why?
2: Well, you never get a good flash of the face. Look, look. One of them hats with a veil, see? Then this one here. All black, taken from the side.
1: That's a silhouette. Are they all like that?
2: Yeah, yeah. Well, except this old one here. Taken down in Mexico from the looks of the buildings and those big hats she and a guy with her are wearing. Even so, she's covered with shadows, so is he.
1: For some reason, Mark, this girl can't show her face in public. But the picture does show one thing on her hand. A wedding ring.
2: Yeah. Race, what's behind it?
1: I don't know. Put everything back. I'll go through Lang's desk.
2: All right. Look, is there anything here that you want?
3: Can I come in? Oh, it's you, Mr. Race.
1: Yes, Millie, it's me. You're a long way from Boston, aren't you?
3: Well, when you told me about Mr. Lang looking for people, why, I just thought I'd take a plane down and see him myself. Where is he?
1: You ought to keep posted on the news, Millie. He's in the county morgue. Laurie Marlowe was hiding from something. But what? All roads were dead-ended except the one we hadn't tried. Mr. Henry Brewster Burton III. We returned to Boston to pay a call at the exclusive Back Bay mansion of the Brewsters. A ménage that you'd hardly expect to produce a pursuer of a burlesque queen. Henry III received me in the library.
4: I understand you're an investigator, Mr. Race.
1: Yes. I want some information about a girl you've been seeing.
4: What girl? And what sort of information?
1: Egyptia at the Burlecue Review.
4: Sorry. I will not answer any questions concerning Egypt.
1: Look, Burton, this is important. A man has been murdered.
4: Are you implying that Egypt is involved in it?
1: Very definitely.
4: What kind of a game are you trying to work?
1: No game. I'm looking for information. You have it. I want it.
4: I'm going to ask you very politely to get out of here, unless you'd prefer to have me throw you out.
1: I wouldn't try that if I were you.
4: I was intercollegiate boxing champion for 3 years, Mr. Race. Now get out.
5: You are pretty good. Not bad. So, let me go, Race.
1: No. I'll hold on to this arm until you decide to cooperate. And next time you see your college boxing coach, have him explain why you should never be drawn into a right-hand lead.
5: All right.
4: You win the fight. That doesn't get you the information you want.
1: Stop being gallant and start being practical about your lady love, Burton. I've got an idea she's been playing you for a sucker.
4: Believe in being brutally frank, don't you?
1: I'll let you decide for yourself. The girl's been working you for something, hasn't she? Some kind of favor to be done through your influence?
4: Yes.
1: What kind of a favor? Maybe the key to a murder, Burton. You may help her later if she's involved, but you can't cover for her.
4: The favor was both political and personal. There's a man in the federal penitentiary, her brother. His name is James Marlowe. She asked me to use my influence to have him move from a West Coast prison to one in the East.
1: James Marlowe.
4: That's right.
1: James Marlowe. The name started wheels turning. Convicted of post office robbery and sentenced to 20 years. Still had 15 to go.
4: Does that help any race?
1: It helps a lot. And I think she was lying to you. I think James Marlowe will turn out to be her husband, not her brother.
4: Her husband?
1: Yes. I have an idea that she was married in Mexico. That's why American police couldn't find any record of a marriage when Marlowe was tried.
4: But he's been in jail for 5 years, Race.
1: Yes, Burton. But the eyewitness, the postal clerk whose testimony convicted him, swore that a girl was with Marlowe when the robbery was staged. They went to Mexico and got married as a mutual cover-up, so neither could be forced to testify against the other if they were caught.
4: I've been taken in, haven't I, Race?
1: It happens to the best of us. But for your sake, I hope you didn't try to arrange that favor.
4: That's the trouble. I did. Marlowe is on a train right now, being moved east.
1: Then you'd better call your contact in Washington, have a heavy guard rush to the train as soon as possible. This is the payoff of a long-range plan. Marlowe will make a pitch for freedom. They'll try to get him off that train. It was still no solution to the murder of Barney Lang. He had found out some things, that was certain, but how? I kept thinking about it as I left Burton's house to join Mark in the car, thinking so hard that I missed Mark's signal. Somebody jammed a gun into my ribs.
6: All right, Nosy. Climb into the car.
7: I'm sorry, Race. I tried to catch your eye.
6: All right, start the car and let's move.
1: You're a busy little fellow, aren't you, Rebel?
6: I asked the boss for that license like I said, Race. They got it. You ain't gonna like this ride.
1: Too bad you had to come alone. I just found out why you haven't had more company.
6: What do you mean?
1: You look like part of a gang, Rebel. You're the type. But the rest of the boys are meeting the boss, aren't they? James Marlowe. They've got to get him off a train.
6: Now I know you gotta be cooled. You should have stayed in New York after you went through Lang's office this morning.
1: I kept talking to keep Rebel's mind on me and away from Mark. I didn't know what kind of a play Mark would make, but he was at the wheel and I had to count on him to come up with something. He did. It was a 10-ton truck parked in front of a highway diner.
7: Hey, Rebel, ever hit a 10-ton truck at 90 miles an hour?
6: No, smart guy.
7: Well, you're gonna, smart guy!
1: Rebel had a natural reaction. He forgot us, leaned on the door handle, and jumped.
7: Look out!
1: You missed that truck by an inch, Mark.
7: Yeah, yeah. But Rebel didn't. He hit it on a fly when he jumped. There won't be enough left to blot up.
1: We better get back to the Berlicue Review, Mark. I've got a hunch Egyptia is giving her farewell performance this evening. Here's Laurie's dressing room, Mark. Wait.
2: Yeah, sure.
3: Come in. Hello, Race. I've been expecting you.
1: Tired of running, Laurie?
3: Yes. Tired.
1: Your husband isn't going to get off that train, baby. The gang will be picked up, too.
3: I know. Burton called me. He made me feel like all it was rotten. I did it because I had to.
1: Your husband wasn't going to let you enjoy the comforts of life while he wasted away in jail, was he?
3: Yes. He let me take the radio job because he thought it might be able to buy his way out with the money.
1: Out of a federal pen? He was dreaming.
3: I know. He had Rebel and the other boys watching me. Gave them orders to keep me working in burlesque, to make things rough for me, so I'd never forget what a bad time he was having.
1: And the only way you could get off was to get him out, is that right?
3: You figured it. If I quit or try to run, he said he'd have me brought in for the post office job. He couldn't testify, but the clerk saw me, too.
1: I better call the police, baby.
3: You don't have to, Race. I call them myself. I'm just waiting. Leave me alone, will you please, Race?
1: Sure.
2: Well, what's the matter, Race?
1: I just saw the farewell performance. I didn't enjoy it.
2: Huh? Well, here comes Millie.
1: Hello, Millie. I was hoping you'd be around.
3: Why?
1: I wanted to tell you that your boyfriend, Rebel, met with a fatal accident tonight.
3: My boyfriend? You're out of your mind.
1: Oh, no, I'm not. He knew I'd been to Bonnie Lang's office. That's a bit of information only you could have given him.
3: So sue me, Race.
1: Who killed Bonnie Lang, baby?
3: Well, since Rebel's gone, I might as well tell you. He did.
1: Can you prove it?
3: I think so. I went down to New York with Rebel. He wanted to see Lang. I waited outside the office. I heard them arguing. Then I heard the shot.
1: You're confused, baby. You tried to sell Lang information. You told him about Laurie's husband and the setup, but he wouldn't stand for a shakedown. So you shot him.
3: I told you my version. I'll stick to it.
1: Your story has a hole in it. You couldn't have heard an argument from outside Lang's office because the office is soundproof.
3: You...
8: Watch it, Drake, watch it!
1: Well, thanks for the gun, Millie. Now we'll take you down to the local jail. They let you strip there, and they'll even let you take a shower. Then they'll give you something simple to wear. From now on...

The Adventures of Frank Ray, starring Paul Dubov with Tony Barrett as Mark Donovan, comes to you from Hollywood. Others heard in tonight's cast were Michael Ann Barrett, Evelyn Scott, Jackie Shields, Tom McKee, and Ken Harvey. This series is written and directed by Buckley Angel and Joel Murcott. The music is composed and played by Ivan Dittmars. Be sure to be with us again this same time next week for another dramatic chapter in The Adventures of Frank Race. Art Gilmore speaking. This is a Bruce Ells.

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And now, Philip Morris presents Frances Langford and Lew Parker, starring in Philip Rapp's humorous creation, The Bickersons. 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

0: And now here is John Bickerson as his other self, Lou Parker.
1: Thank you, ladies and gentlemen, and good evening. Before we engage in our weekly marital bout, I'm very happy to announce that the response to Francis Langford's offer to sing songs for the GIs has been overwhelming. Did you hear that, Francis?
2: Yes, I did, Lou, and it's very gratifying.
1: Well, in order to take care of the request, Franny, you're going to have to dedicate your song tonight to all the boys at the Letterman General Hospital in San Francisco. To a man, they want to hear Somebody Loves Me.
2: I'd love to do it for them, Lou. So with the help of Tony Romano and his orchestra, this is for all the boys at the Letterman General Hospital.

0: Now here are Francis Langford and Lou Parker as John and Blanche Bickerson in The Honeymoon is Over. A minor accident can sometimes be a blessing in disguise. Witness the change in John Bickerson as he ministers to poor Blanche, who is suffering from an ankle sprain.
1: John, dear.
2: What do you want now?
1: Don't be short with me, darling.
2: I'm not short. I'm exhausted. What do you want?
1: My ankle is killing me. You better call Dr. Hersey.
2: You don't need it, Dr. Blanche. Your ankle will be fine once you get out of bed and walk on it.
1: I don't think I can walk on it, John.
2: How do you know? Till you test it. Go on, kick the cat a few times and see how it feels.
1: Stop it. I should have called Dr. Hersey last night.
2: Blanche, I've done everything for your ankle that a doctor would have done. Didn't I sit up till 2 o'clock in the morning massaging it with chicken fat?
1: Chicken fat. You and your insane remedies.
2: What do you want from me, Blanche? I can't keep waiting on you hand and foot. If I'm late for work, I'll lose my job.
1: You think more of your job than you do of me.
2: Blanche, I'm late. I stayed up half the night taking care of you. Now I gotta rush to the office and get to sleep. Work.
1: Why can't I call Dr. Hersey, John?
2: What do you want that horse doctor for? He can't help you.
1: He can, too. He took very good care of Louise Shaw when she had her baby, and he can do the same for me.
2: Blanche, aren't you expecting a little too much of a sprained ankle?
1: Don't be so funny. Dr. Hersey's a good doctor, and you know it.
2: Fine doctor. No matter what's wrong with you, he says take 2 aspirins and call me first thing in the morning.
1: John, I wonder if you're jealous of Dr. Hersey.
2: I'm not jealous, Blanche. I'm just suspicious of a doctor who gets presents from an undertaker.
1: You'll be sorry if you don't let me call Dr. Hersey, John. I'm sure my ankle's broken.
2: I won't be sorry. I mean, your ankle isn't broken. There isn't even a bruise. I'm going, Blanche.
1: What about the cat?
2: What about him?
1: Did you fix him his breakfast?
2: No, I didn't fix him his breakfast. There's nothing wrong with his ankle. Let him fix it himself.
1: Please, John, it'll only take a minute.
2: What'll I give him?
1: Just give him a dish of cottage cheese and mix in a couple of raw eggs.
2: Eggs? Blanche, why does the cat have to eat eggs at $1.10 a dozen?
1: They're good for him. Eggs make his coat glossy.
2: Lee's leftover enchiladas are good enough for him.
1: Will they make his coat glossy?
2: Yeah, they'll put a shine on his pants, too. Is there any other little thing you'd like me to do, Blanche? You want the windows cleaned or something? I've only got almost three minutes before I'm due at the office, you know.
1: I'll manage now.
2: Fine.
1: John?
2: What is it now?
1: I'm worried about the back door. The hinges are loose.
2: They're not loose. I fixed them with scotch tape this morning.
1: Well, that won't hold. And with you out of the house, I'm worried.
2: What are you worried about?
1: But suppose some prowler breaks in here and finds me and carries me off.
2: It'll serve him right. Bye, Blanche.
1: Come in. The door's open. Oh, hello, Clara.
3: Blanche, aren't you ashamed to still be in bed at 2 p.m? I've been up an hour already.
1: I sprained my ankle last night. I can't walk.
3: Oh, that's terrible.
1: Doesn't hurt too much now.
3: Good. Then could you go over and keep an eye on my kids while I'm shopping?
1: What's the matter with you, Clara? I told you I can't get out of bed.
3: Oh. Well, as long as you're going to be in, I'll send the kids over here.
1: No, you won't. I'm expecting Dr. Hersey any minute.
3: Dr. Hersey? Maybe I better leave before he comes.
1: Why?
3: We don't use him anymore since he gypped us when little Ernie was born. Charged us $75.
1: That doesn't sound unreasonable.
3: Ernie was no $75 baby. He only weighed 4.5 pounds.
1: My, that's almost as expensive as a rump roast.
3: Well, we never paid him.
1: Come in.
4: Well, now, little lady, what's happened to you?
1: Oh, hello, Dr. Hersey. You remember my sister Clara.
4: Indeed I do. Haven't seen you in some time, Mrs. Dollop. How are you?
3: Very well.
4: And how is little Barney?
3: You mean Ernie. Barney's my husband.
1: Clara, if you've got shopping to do, why don't you just...
3: I was just leaving. Goodbye, Blanche.
1: Goodbye, Clara.
4: Now then, what's your problem?
1: Oh, I tripped on the stairs last night and hurt my ankle.
4: Well, you better let me have a look at it.
1: Pretty bad, isn't it? Well, isn't it?
4: No, I guess you're fortunate. There isn't a thing wrong with it.
1: course there is. It hurts.
4: Well, it may be a bit tender, but there's absolutely no damage. My advice to you is to get up and walk around on it, and you'll forget about it in an hour.
1: Would you mind putting a bandage on it?
4: Bandage?
1: Just so John feels he's getting his money's worth.
4: Mm-hmm. Hold your foot up.
1: You know, Doctor, I thought it was going to be heavenly spending a few days in bed, but just between us, it's gotten a little dull already. Wish we had a television set.
4: Say now, that reminds me. They're delivering my new set today. I was going to trade it in on my old one, but, well, you can have it if you like.
1: Well, I insist that we at least pay you what they offered on trade-in.
4: Well, if you insist.
1: It's a deal. How much did they offer?
4: $73.24. Call it 73 even.
1: Oh. Well, just add it to your bill for this call and send it to John's office.
4: All right, Mrs. Pickerson. There. How does the bandage feel?
1: Wonderful. Now, it really feels like a sprained ankle.
4: Yes. Well, I'll just write out this prescription and we'll be all through.
1: Oh, good. Then I'll have something else to show John.
4: Oh, really, Mrs. Pickerson? Why do you need all these things to show John?
1: Well, you know, he's the jealous type and he didn't even want me to send for you.
4: Oh, I can't believe that he'd be jealous of me.
1: Well, he is. You should hear the things he says about you.
4: What things?
1: Oh, all sorts of crazy things, like no matter what's wrong with the patient, you tell them to take 2 aspirin and call you in the morning. And, Dr. Hersey, why are you tearing up that prescription?

0: Hello, Bickerson.
1: Hello.
0: Hey, you really ought to start coming in earlier, fella. The old man's bound to notice it sooner or later.
1: Did he come in yet?
0: He just went out for lunch. Hey, how's the wife's ankle?
1: Same way. I haven't slept a wink in for 5 nights.
0: Still can't walk, huh?
1: Not a step. I'm getting housemaid's knee from waiting on her. Where's my samples?
0: Under your desk. You going out on your route now?
1: Yeah. Why?
0: Nothing, only I wish you'd remember to take that apron off. You look like a Fuller Brush woman.
1: How would you like a punch in the nose, Marvin?
0: Oh, I'm just kidding, Bickerson. No need to get sore here. Here's your mail.
1: Throw it in the basket. Probably just bills. Wait a minute. Let me look at those letters. Might be something there for my draft board.
0: You can't get off that easy. Yeah. Hey, you better pay that one. They'll really shut off your lights,
1: can't
0: you know.
1: Can't you keep your big nose out of my mail?
0: Sorry.
1: Here's one from my wife's doctor. She buzzard couldn't even wait till the first of the month. Enclosed fine bill for 78.
0: Hey, Bickerson. What happened? Bickerson! Talk to me! Talk! Don't move. I'll get you a little bourbon and water.
1: Never mind the water.
0: What's wrong? What's wrong? What happened?
1: One visit and that medical thief sends me a bill for $78. $78.
0: Take it easy, Bickerson.
1: That quack has no right to charge me $78. There's nothing wrong with my wife but a measly sprained ankle. Where's my hat?
0: What are you going to do?
1: I'm going to make him reduce this bill. No doctor's going to charge me $78 for fixing my wife's ankle.
0: You can't bargain with a doctor.
1: Well, then I'll force him to take out her appendix. Hello?
2: Bickerson, did you send the bill to John's office like you promised?
3: Yes, I did. Why?
2: Well, he hasn't mentioned it, and I was wondering if he got it. Did you add on the $73 for the television set?
3: Well, certainly. You know you can trust me, Blanche. Oh, hello, Bickerson.
1: That's my wife. I want to talk to her.
3: Oh, no, it's just a patient with gallstone attack.
2: Hello?
3: Take 2 aspirins and call me back in the morning. Now, what's on your mind, Bickerson?
1: I just got your bill.
3: Well, and you promptly dropped it.
1: I nearly dropped dead. $78. For what? It isn't worth it.
3: Oh, now calm yourself, Bickerson. It isn't a lot of money when you consider the entertainment values.
1: What?
3: That $78 entitles you to many an evening's fun.
1: What's that got to do with you?
3: Now, look here, Bickerson. Anytime you're bored and think it's too expensive, I'll be glad to relieve you of your burden.
1: Now it comes out. I never did trust you, Hersey.
3: I don't see what you're complaining about, Bickerson. You got the best part of the bargain.
1: Hmm?
3: Those legs are hand-rubbed.
1: Nobody asked you to rub them.
3: Maybe not, but it makes them last longer. I suppose you'd rather I left the job for you.
1: Yes, I would.
3: Well, there's still plenty to do if you're some ambition.
1: There is, huh?
3: Yes, how about a good shellacking?
1: How would you like a good shellacking?
3: Oh, I had enough of this, Bickerson. If you don't like the television set, bring it back.
1: If I don't like the what?
3: The television set I sold your wife. The one with the hand-rubbed legs.
1: So that's why the bill was $78.
3: Oh, did Mrs. Bickerson tell you about it? Oh, I guess she's saving it for a surprise.
1: Yes. That little devil.
3: Oh, you're gonna really enjoy that television set. And you got it just in time.
1: I did, huh?
3: Yes, I understand there's gonna be a big fight tonight.
1: You can count on that, Doc.

0: In a moment, we'll rejoin the Happy Bickersons. Right now, it's time to join our roving reporter, Jay Jackson, for the story of his interview with an actual smoker in Memphis, Tennessee. Okay, Jay Jackson.
1: Hello there. This is Jay Jackson. While we've been setting up our microphones here in the beautiful lobby of the Hotel Peabody in Memphis, Tennessee, my assistant has located a volunteer to try the Philip Morris nose test. How are we doing, Frank?
2: All set, Jay. Jay, I'd like you to meet Mr. Wick Richardson of Memphis, Tennessee. Mr. Richardson is not a Philip Morris smoker.
1: Thank you, Frank. How do you do, Mr. Richardson?
3: How do you do?
1: Now, about this test, I'd like to ask you one favor first. Please, for obvious reasons, do not refer to your present cigarette by its brand name. Okay? All right, Mr. Richardson, now let me give you a Philip Morris cigarette.
3: Thank you.
1: There we are. And do you have one of your own brand handy?
3: I do.
1: Good. Now, sir, which of the two cigarettes would you prefer to light first?
3: I'll light your cigarette first.
1: The Philip Morris first? All right, sir, let me light it for you, then I want you to take a puff. Do not inhale, and let the smoke come slowly through your nose. That's the idea. That was the Philip Morris first, right, sir?
3: You're right.
1: Now, Mr. Richardson, let's try exactly the same test with your own cigarette, which I notice is also one of the leading brands. I'll light it for you, you take a puff, do not inhale, and let the smoke come slowly through your nose. There we are. Now, sir, you've tried exactly the same test with both cigarettes. First with the Philip Morris, then your own brand, right?
3: Right.
1: Tell me, Mr. Richardson, what difference, if any, did you notice between the two cigarettes?
3: The Philip Morris doesn't burn as much.
1: And you found the Philip Morris did not burn as much as your own
3: right.
1: brand. Well, Mr. Richardson, you've just confirmed the judgment of thousands of other smokers all over the country who have also found that Philip Morris is milder. Thank you very much.
0: Remember this. The test you just heard is entirely voluntary, and no payment whatsoever is made for any statement in the interview. Yes, try this test. Believe in yourself, and you too will believe in Philip Morris, America's finest cigarette. And now back to Francis Langford and Lew Parker as John and Blanche Bickerson in The Honeymoon Is Over. It is now well past midnight. And the overworked John, who has spent 5 days as a household drudge in addition to his duties as a night nurse for his invalid wife, has just gone to the drugstore for medical supplies. Blanche is on the telephone with her sister, Clara. Listen.
4: Oh, it isn't so terrible, Clara. I needed the rest anyway. And John has been a perfect angel.
5: Oh, what did John say when he found out about the television set?
4: You only live 2 blocks away. Didn't you hear him?
5: He got mad.
4: Only for a minute. But fortunately, my ankle began to hurt and he shut up like a deer. I better get back in bed, Clara. John will be home any minute and I don't want him to know I can walk around. Maybe he won't be so nice to me.
5: Well, don't be a fool and let on. Is your ankle black and blue?
4: It was, but it's fading now. I have to keep knocking it with a heavy spoon. Oh, I hear him coming now. Good night, dear. I'll call you tomorrow.
6: I'm gonna get some sleep.
4: Is that you, John?
6: Who were you expecting?
4: What?
6: Nothing. Here's the stuff. Oh, I gotta get my clothes off.
4: Where'd you pick up that filthy, wet bar rag?
6: It's not a bar rag, it's my shirt. Had a mop up the floor in the drugstore.
4: What happened?
6: I bent over to tie my shoelace and one of the straps broke on my bourbon holster.
4: John Bickerson, you didn't wear that thing down to the drugstore.
6: Who didn't?
4: I can't believe you put it off.
6: I never take it off. Where's the funnel, Blanche?
4: Funnel?
6: Yes, funnel. I want to wring my shirt out in a bottle.
4: John, you're not...
6: No, I'm just going to put the light out in the bathroom.
4: I'd better set the alarm. He has to get up so early, poor thing. Where's my bed jacket? John? John? Now, what's he doing in there? John?
6: What's the matter? What's the matter, Blanche?
4: Come on out of there.
6: Come out of there. What happened?
4: You went in there to put out the light and you started snoring like a suction pump.
6: Put out the lights, Blanche. Good night.
4: Aren't you going to doctor me?
6: Blanche, there's nothing more I can do for your sprained ankle. Take an aspirin and go to sleep. I'm exhausted.
4: What did you do with the stuff from the drugstore, John?
6: It's on your night table.
4: You didn't bring everything.
6: Brought everything.
4: You got the liniment and the aspirin, the hot water bottle. But where's the elastic ankle bandage?
6: Isn't it there?
4: No.
6: Must have forgot it.
4: Go back and get it.
6: Can't. Drugstore's closed.
4: My ankle pains terribly.
6: I'll get your bandage in the morning.
4: What good is that? How do I know it'll still hurt in the morning?
6: I'll twist it. Please, Blanche, you can get along without the bandage. Just let me get a couple of hours' rest.
4: Poor thing, I'm sorry, John. You really must be exhausted.
6: Dead.
4: You want to go to sleep?
6: Yes.
4: All right, dear. Make me something to eat.
6: Eat? I made you something to eat an hour ago. I made you dinner 2 hours before that. You've been eating all night like you were condemned.
4: Don't shout at me. I'm an invalid.
6: Okay. What do you want?
4: I don't want anything.
6: I didn't mean to holler. I'm just tired. Shall I warm up those eggs again?
4: No. They were too hard, and I can only eat soft-boiled eggs.
6: Well, I can't make them any softer. I boiled them for 20 minutes, and they still didn't get tender.
4: Never mind. I'm not too hungry anyway.
6: Can I go to sleep now?
4: Yes, dear.
6: Put out the light.
4: Any minute.
6: Blanche, what are you doing?
4: I'm fixing my face. I have to get ready for bed, don't I?
6: You've been in bed 5 days. Every night you cream your elbows, spray your chin, roll your neck, just when I try to get some sleep. Put out the light.
4: I haven't finished my face yet.
6: Your face is finished.
4: No, it isn't. I have to let this grease pack set for 10 minutes, otherwise it has no effect.
6: Grease pack?
4: It's guaranteed to make you beautiful in 5 treatments. This is my 4th.
6: It is, huh?
4: Yes.
6: Boy, that 5th treatment must be a pip.
4: Oh, that's too bad about you, John Bickerson. Maybe your other girlfriends don't have to use face cream.
6: I had to open my big mouth.
4: What a fool I am. I go through torture to look good for you, and you reward me with insults.
6: What torture?
4: I just wish you had to spend a whole day under a permanent wave machine or have your eyebrows done.
6: Why do you have to wave your eyebrows?
4: I don't wave my eyebrows. I have them plucked.
6: What for?
4: Because it sets off my eyes and improves the lines of my face.
6: Your eyes are offset enough, and you got plenty of lines in your face. You don't have to pluck your eyebrows for me.
4: Yes, I do.
6: You do not. I like them the way they are, nice and bushy.
4: That's a left-handed compliment if I ever heard one.
6: Well, I'm left-handed. Throw away that stuff and let me get some sleep.
4: I notice you never complain about Gloria Gooseby's makeup.
6: Now, don't start with Gloria Gooseby.
4: She has to struggle out of 12 pounds of cosmetics before you can even get close to her.
6: I always get close to her, and she never struggles.
4: What?
6: I mean, I hate the sight of Gloria Gooseby, and you know it.
4: It's not true. You made an absolute fool of yourself the way you followed her around at her cocktail party.
6: I wasn't following her. She was dragging me. She picked up a martini glass I hadn't finished yet.
4: Oh, sure. Bet I could have the men tagging after me, too, if I could afford the clothes she wears.
6: Your clothes are better than hers.
4: That's what you say.
6: If you want to know something, the dress she wore that night had a big rip in it.
4: Oh, you were seeing things.
6: I know, but she wore it just the same. Put out the lights. How much longer are you going to be with that grease pack, Blanche? I must get a few minutes' sleep.
4: I'm finished now. Good night, John.
6: Good night.
4: It wouldn't hurt you to kiss me good night, you know.
6: It hurts.
4: Funny how 7 years of marriage can change a man. Before we were married, you'd stand in my living room every night and pucker up your lips the minute I came in. Why don't you do it now, John?
6: Because I'm too pooped to pucker.
4: See? You're getting to get crotchety again. I knew it couldn't last.
6: Blanche, what do you want? I've done everything a human being could. Why don't you let me sleep?
4: I want to ask you a question, John.
6: In the morning.
4: No, tonight. If I die from this sprained ankle, will you marry again?
6: Not tonight.
4: You answer me, John. Will you ever marry again?
6: Never. I hope my nose drops off if I ever marry again.
4: If you had it to do all over, would you marry me?
6: Sure, if I had to.
4: Are you sure I haven't been too much of a bother for you?
6: No bother.
4: You've been awfully sweet.
6: Hmm.
4: You're not angry because you had to cook for me?
6: No. Just go to sleep.
4: Well, I don't want to be a burden to you, John.
7: No burden.
4: You've been so affectionate up to now, and you seem to have changed.
7: No change.
4: Do you love me still?
7: I don't know. I never saw you that way.
4: Well, just tell me that you
7: Listen,
4: love
7: Blanche,
4: me.
7: I'm not going to tell you anything. I have to get up at the crack of dawn and wait on you because you can't walk. Then I have to go down to work. Is that the phone?
4: I'll get it, dear. Hello? Hello? That's funny. There's nobody on the line. I wonder who that was. Why are you staring at me like that, John?
7: I thought you couldn't walk.
4: Walk?
7: Yes, walk. How come you leaped out of bed like an acrobat? I thought you had a sprained ankle.
4: Are you angry with me, John?
7: Yes, I'm furious. What kind of a dirty trick is that?
4: Go on, hit me with a heavy spoon.
7: Why did you pretend to have a...

0: Months ago, you had your tonsils taken out. 2 weeks ago, you had 5 teeth pulled. You'll run out of parts before I run out of sympathy.
1: I'm sorry, John.
0: What a trick. I ought to take you
1: Don't
0: over my...
1: Don't you dare threaten me, John Bickerson. I'm entitled to a little rest, too. I work just as hard as you do, and I never have any pleasure at all.
0: Okay,
1: I'm fed up with the way you carry on about every little thing. What harm have I done just because I turned you into a human
0: being? Okay, let's go to sleep and forget about it.
1: No, we won't. I'm going to give you a piece of my mind. You've had it come in for a long time. You think you're the only one who...
0: What's the matter?
2: My jaw can't talk.
0: You can't talk?
2: Mm-hmm.
0: Lie still. Don't touch it. I'll call Dr. Hersey. Now, don't be scared, Blanche. I'm sure it's only temporary.
3: Hello?
0: Dr. Hersey, this is John Bickerson.
3: Yes?
0: I think my wife has dislocated her jaw. She can't talk.
3: She can't move her jaw at all?
0: No. If you're in the neighborhood sometime next week, you might drop in. Good night. Good night, Blanche.
4: Good night, John.
0: Oh, what's the use?
5: In a moment, Francis Langford and Lew Parker will return for a curtain call. But first, may I make a friendly suggestion? You've heard the Philip Morris nose test. You've heard that Philip Morris is less irritating. Why not try that test? We believe you will find that Philip Morris is not only less irritating, but also more enjoyable, smoother, better tasting than any other cigarette. And now, once again, here are John and Blanche Bickerson as Francis Langford and Lew Parker.
0: Say, Franny, how are you coming along with your new picture?
4: Fine, Lew. Have you signed for one yet?
0: I was just going to tell you about that. Happened all because of this radio program, too.
4: Oh.
0: Last week, my wife was visiting a movie producer friend of ours, and she made him tune in our show. Right after the broadcast, my wife called me with the good news.
4: Lew, you mean...
0: Yep, she starts working tomorrow. Good night, Francis.
4: Good night, Lew.
0: Good night, everyone.
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Be sure to listen next Tuesday night when Philip Morris again will present The Bickersons. And don't miss the Philip Morris Playhouse this coming Thursday night over this same station when Philip Morris will present Dan Duryea and Lucille Watson starring in Night Must Fall. That's Thursday night for the Philip Morris Playhouse over CBS. In the meantime, don't forget to... The Bickersons came to you transcribed from Hollywood, California. John Holbrook speaking.

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1: Kowalski was bearing down, and I was doing my best to hold up his fastball. But every time the ball smacked into my glove, the pain shot clean up to my shoulder. I didn't know if I could last out the game, but I knew I had to, or he'd have me where he wanted me.
2: This is Wild Pitch, a baseball story of the one thrilling moment in a man's life that can only be called high adventure.

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1: I guess every rookie ball player dreams of that one big chance in the majors. That's what kept me going anyways. Bouncing along in buses, on overnight rides, sleeping in crummy hotels, grabbing a hot dog, running for a train. The dream was always there. 40,000 fans blowing their stacks and me banging one over the fence for the pennant. That's something to work for. I'd been out at Memphis, a farm club in the Seagull chain, for 2 seasons, and I was doing pretty good, batting 311 and catching every game. A couple of the scouts had come through early in the year, and Buzzy, our manager, said they was looking me over. We was on the road for Birmingham late in August when it happened. One of them real hot days, and we just lost a tough one in the ninth inning. The guys were coming in the locker room, and everybody was pretty beat.
2: What's the matter with you, Shorty?
3: Lost it in the sun, Nick.
2: You use sunglasses like Buzzy says, you wouldn't have lost it.
3: Get off my back, will you?
2: That was the ball game.
3: I know it.
2: What do you think we got a manager for?
3: What's the difference? We ain't gone no place anyway.
2: We could if a couple of guys could get on the ball.
3: Ah, what are you beefing about? I suppose you look good.
1: Break it up, you two.
2: Yeah, but when...
1: Game's over, forget it.
2: Okay, okay. But if the dumb jerk had listened to Buzzy...
1: We'd be in sixth place instead of seventh.
2: Yeah.
1: Forget it.
2: How's your arm?
1: Bruise, that's all.
2: Let's have a look.
1: It's okay.
2: Let's see. Gonna be sore as a boil tomorrow.
1: Yes, sir.
2: Last thing I want to be on a farm club is catcher. You're crazy. Up in the majors, catching's okay. But down here, the way these wild maniacs throw
1: okay,
2: a ball,
1: okay.
2: Just as soon kill you as throw to you.
1: Shut up, Nick.
2: Well, it's true. It's true. Why don't you try pitching? I've been watching you practice.
1: Shut up.
2: You got a nice, graceful motion. You might even make the majors as pitcher.
1: Let's drop it, huh?
2: Okay, okay. But I know. I've been upstairs.
1: Well, you ain't there now. You're back in the minors where you belong, you old phony.
2: Ain't another guy in the club I'd let say that to me.
1: That's why I'm saying it. You're still playing ball, ain't you?
2: Yeah. Yeah.
1: That's better. Anyone know how the Gulls did today?
4: Yeah, they won. Pacheco pitched a two-hitter.
1: No kidding, they'll cop that pennant yet.
2: You see the paper this morning? The Gulls bought Big Cat Kowalski from the Leafs.
4: Yeah, they must have paid a bundle.
1: What'd you say?
2: Yeah, paid $45,000.
1: Kowalski.
2: That's right, Kowalski. Were you deaf?
4: What'd you say they paid for him?
2: $45,000.
4: Right, if that ain't pennant insurance.
2: What's the matter, Wendy?
1: Nothing. Gonna take my shower.
2: Be right with you.
1: Kowalski. Come on, come on. Don't take all day.
2: Hey, what's eating you?
1: Nothing. I just want to get out of here.
2: Well, you don't
5: all right,
2: to...
5: all right. Hurry it up, you guys. Bus leaves in a half hour.
1: That's great. Don't even give you time to
2: quit
1: take
2: it. Your
5: baby. Make it snappy, fella.
2: Yeah, yeah.
5: Where's Wendy?
2: In here.
5: Yeah. Hey, kid, I got news for you.
1: Huh?
5: Telegram came right after the game.
2: You threw the soap, Wendy?
1: Yeah.
2: I'll toss it over.
5: Go ahead, read it.
1: I'm all wet. You read it.
5: Okay. It says, put Knowles on next plane, New York. Replacement to you from Elmira, signed Barney Patterson, Secretary of Farm System.
2: You're going to the majors, kid.
5: Sure he's going. Didn't I tell you them Scots liked you?
2: Hey, did you hear that, Wendy?
1: Hey, wait a minute, Nick. Wait a minute.
2: Huh?
1: Nothing you can do about it, Buzz?
5: What do you mean?
1: I kind of like it here.
2: You crazy?
1: I don't know whether I'm ready.
5: Of course you're ready.
1: Yeah.
5: I thought you'd be on top of the world.
1: You don't understand.
5: Well, there's nothing I can do about it. You're going. Now, hurry up. Get your stuff.
2: What's the matter, kid?
1: I don't know.
2: Well, everybody's a little jumpy when they go upstairs.
1: That ain't it.
2: I remember I was so scared I couldn't eat.
1: Yeah, but...
2: Don't worry about it, kid. You got the stuff. I know you have.
1: Yeah, Nick. Maybe. I wired Mary to meet me in New York the next day, then I bought every newspaper in town and hopped the plane. The Kowalski trade was in headlines, and down at the bottom of the page, a little story on me being brought in from Memphis. The Gulls' regular catcher broke his hand, and the second-string catcher had appendicitis. I met Mary at the airport and rushed right over to the field. We were playing the Blue Sox that afternoon, and our game and a half lead was looking smaller and smaller. Kowalski was scheduled to pitch. I was rocky in the first inning, but after that I settled down. Got a single in the third, and from then on it was strictly business. Big Ed was pitching good, and his fastball was stinging. Along about the sixth, he started missing the corners, and I had the feeling he wasn't putting them where I was calling for them. There's nothing that's tougher on a catcher than getting set to take one low on the outside, and your pitcher grooves one high on the inside. Going into the ninth, we were ahead 3-2. We got the first two hitters, and then Donowski walked the next two men. Next batter got an infield single, and the bases were loaded with two out. I went out to talk to Big Ed.
6: Bushes, Knowles.
1: You crazy or something?
6: I know what I'm doing.
1: Then start putting them where I call for.
6: Acting pretty big for a busher.
1: I'm telling you, keep throwing them like you are and I'll miss one.
6: You catch them, I'll pitch them.
1: I miss one with the bases loaded, that'll be the ball game.
6: You're in the big time now, rookie.
1: You throw this one away, it won't be my fault.
7: Come on, Windy, let's play ball.
1: Smarten up, Kowalski.
6: I know what I'm doing.
8: What's doing, serving T, Knowles?
1: Blow.
7: What's the matter, kid?
1: Nothing.
7: Let's go then, can't wait all day. Batter up.
9: Okay, baby, okay, let's see that big rainbow. Bend in that big one. The hit is hit. It swings out, swing.
7: Ball one.
8: Yeah, wild as a woodpecker.
7: Keep your eye on the ball, Knowles.
1: I'm watching it.
7: Don't you know what you're calling for?
1: Sure I know.
7: Don't look like it to me.
1: Crazy jerk.
7: Who?
1: Kowalski.
7: Watch what you're saying, rookie. Step in, sir.
9: Okay, Peppy, let's see that high, hard one. Blow it right past him, baby. Here it is, here it is. Out.
7: Ball two.
1: Dirty.
7: You okay, kid?
1: Yeah, got me on the arm.
7: Let me see.
1: It's okay, I tell you. Calling time.
7: Okay, kid, but make it snappy, will you?
6: Can't you keep your eye on the ball, Busher?
1: You out of your head.
6: What's the matter, rookie?
1: I called for your curve.
6: So?
1: What's the idea? Throwing your fastball.
6: Wasn't fast enough.
1: Yeah?
6: Next time I'll ram it right down your throat.
1: Okay, wise guy, you want to play rough?
6: That's the way I like it.
7: Break it up, Knowles. Got a game to play.
1: Dumb jerk.
6: Can't you take it, Busher?
7: Hurry it up, kid. Get the crowd home for supper.
1: Yeah, yeah.
8: If Big Ape throws in my head again, I'll smack it right back in his face.
7: Step in, sir.
8: Okay, okay.
9: Here we go now, baby. Let's see that big floater. Winner right around his neck, Peppy. Swing, sir, swing.
7: There it goes. There it goes.
1: Way back.
7: It's in for sure. Yep, home run.
6: What'd you call for a knock on the floor?
1: I called for your fastball, and you know it.
6: That wasn't a signal I saw.
5: All right. What happened?
6: The kid called for a knuckler.
5: I told you Sauer can time a slow pitch, Windy.
6: Crazy Busher.
1: But Mr. Mitchell.
5: Got a lot to learn, kid.
1: But just...
5: And the first thing's to take orders.
6: Never make a catcher out of him,
5: okay,
6: Billy.
5: Ed.
6: And falling all over
5: itself. That's enough now.
6: Making me look like a rookie.
5: That's enough, Ed. I better give you a rest, kid.
1: Okay, okay.
5: There'll be other days.
1: Yeah, sure.
5: We'll let Halsey finish the game, Ed. Come on, Windy.
1: Yeah.
5: Don't let it throw you, kid. What was the trouble?
1: Nothing.
5: Just couldn't get started, huh?
1: It's nothing, Mr. Mitchell.

High Adventure, the top of the world in action drama for men, brought to you by Scholten, makers of Old Spice aftershave lotion, for that top of the world feeling after every shave. You know, back in the days when Take Me Out to the Ball Game was number one on the Nickelodeon parade, a fella getting ready to take his girl

0: That you, honey?
1: Yeah.
0: Be with you in a minute. Just putting the potatoes on.
1: It's okay.
0: Paper's in on the chair. Did you find it?
1: Yeah.
0: Didn't know whether you'd get my message.
1: I'm hearing that.
0: I'll say you are.
1: Where'd you get that apron?
0: Borrowed it from the lady next door. You like it?
1: How much she weigh?
0: Who?
1: Lady next door.
0: Well, it's a little big, but that's all right. You can wear it.
1: When I
0: you?
1: Do the dishes? Come here.
0: Put the potatoes.
1: Let them burn.
0: You... be sorry.
1: Yeah, sure. Yeah, not a bad little dump.
0: I like that dump.
1: How'd you find it?
0: An agent.
1: Pretty smart gal.
0: Ball player's wife has to be smart. And besides...
1: what?
0: He was a golf fan.
1: Oh.
0: Will you go on and read the paper? I can talk from the kitchen.
1: Yeah.
0: How'd it go today?
1: Okay.
0: All right, what happened?
1: What do you mean?
0: Whenever I get that okay, I know something went wrong.
1: No.
0: I would have listened, only I didn't have a radio.
1: I know.
0: What happened?
1: Just kind of rough, that's all.
0: Did you win?
1: No.
0: What was the score?
1: Lost at 6-3 in the ninth.
0: Who pitched?
1: Stop asking so many questions.
0: You'd be mad if I didn't.
1: Well...
0: what's the matter?
1: Tired, I guess.
0: All right, we won't talk about it.
1: Kowalski.
0: What?
1: Kowalski pitched.
0: Big Ed?
1: Yeah, Big Ed.
0: Didn't he have it?
1: I don't know.
0: What do you mean?
1: I mean, I don't know.
0: Well, that's a silly answer.
1: Well, let's stop talking about it.
0: All right. But I'll read about it in the papers tomorrow, so I might as well hear your side now.
1: Okay, okay.
0: That's better. Now, what happened?
1: I was doing pretty good.
0: Did you get any hits?
1: Yeah, single in the third. Was robbed of one in the sixth.
0: That's good. Go on.
1: Along about the sixth, Kowalski started missing.
0: Lose his stuff?
1: No, he just wasn't throwing what I called for.
0: What do you mean?
1: I'd call for a curve, he'd throw a knuckler.
0: That's funny.
1: Yeah.
0: Why?
1: Mary.
0: Yes, honey.
1: There's something...
0: what is it?
1: Nothing.
0: You were going to tell me something.
1: No.
0: Something important.
1: It was nothing.
0: What was it?
1: Nothing, nothing, I said. I'm sorry.
0: It's all right.
1: Just tired. Plane trip and everything.
0: I'm tired too, Wendy.
1: I know. Let's forget the whole thing.
0: All right, if you want to.
1: What are we having for supper?
0: Sweet potatoes and ham.
1: Honey.
0: Yes?
1: I love you.
0: I wanted it to seem like home for you.
1: I'm sorry I lost it up.
0: I just don't like us to argue.
1: Me neither.
0: I know. Well, I'll get dinner.
1: Mary.
0: Yes?
1: They took me out in the ninth.
0: Why, Wendy?
1: I looked bad.
0: Were you?
1: No.
0: Well, then why?
1: Kowalski made me look bad.
0: Oh, that doesn't...
1: don't ask any more questions.
0: All right, Wendy.
1: And don't look so hurt.
0: I'm sorry.
1: Can't a guy have a bad day once in a while? From then on, there was plenty of bad days for me. Didn't make no difference who was pitching. I was trying too hard. I never did look good. We made our last swing through the rest, and while the team was playing 500 ball, I made 6 errors in 23 games. Had 9 hits for 72 times at bat. They'd have sent me back to Memphis, except the team was winning, and there just wasn't anyone else could catch. We got back to New York late in September, a game out of first place behind the Blue Sox, and a big 3-game series with the Sox staring us in the face. Billy Mitchell, the manager, was being fried by the front office and the local papers, so he was taking it out on us. We dropped the first game of the series, and the next morning, Billy had us working like dogs. Kowalski was pitching batting practice. Billy was catching him. I was waiting by the cage for my turn.
2: You'll never be a hitter if you're going to slap at the ball, Hank. Swing through that arc, follow through. Now keep that bat moving. Okay, Ed, slide one down the middle. Now keep your eye on it.
3: Attaboy, Hank!
2: That's better, son. Now just time it. You swung too soon, that's why you pulled it. Give us another, Kowalski. That's the stuff. Now just keep that timing for the game this afternoon. You'll get yourself a couple of hits. Get going now, 5 times around the field. All right, okay, Wendy, your turn.
4: Well, if it ain't the All-American out.
2: Get off his back, Ed. Now, when are you going to stop swinging at them bad balls, kid?
1: I don't know, Billy.
2: You're a big guy with arms like you got. You ought to paste that apple over the fence.
1: Yeah.
2: You know, you don't have to hit to get on base. There's a thing called a walk.
1: Yeah, yeah.
2: Okay,
1: yeah.
2: Let's get to work. Make some up, Ed. Give him some good ones and some bad ones.
4: Whatever you say, boss.
2: Now, keep your eye on it. Don't swing. Don't swing. It was way outside. Couldn't you see it was breaking off?
1: Guess I'm eager.
2: Sure, something's wrong. You got to follow that ball from the minute it leaves the pitcher's hand.
1: I know.
2: Okay, let's try it again. Give us another one, Ed.
4: It's a pleasure.
2: Now watch it, kid. Don't swing. Don't swing. What'd you swing for?
1: I didn't swing. I was protecting myself.
2: Kid.
1: He was trying to dust me.
2: Cut that out.
1: He was. That was right in my head.
2: I told him to mix him up.
1: You didn't tell him to dust me.
2: He wasn't trying
1: to. He was, I tell you. I seen guys killed.
2: Maybe you had enough for today.
1: No, you don't. Tell him to put one where I can hit it. I'll slap it right back in his teeth.
2: Wait a minute, son. Wait a minute. This is a game, you know. I won't have any feuding on my club.
1: Just put one in the strike zone.
2: Don't you forget it.
1: Yeah, yeah.
4: What's the matter, Busher? Can't you take
2: it? Cut it out, Ed.
4: Sure, sure.
2: All right, now give him another.
4: I'll give him one.
2: Keep your eye on it. You hit him, kid. Where'd it hit you?
3: Shoulder.
2: Which one?
3: The left.
2: At least it's not your pitching arm.
3: Yeah.
2: All right, somebody get a doc.
3: It'll be okay.
2: Can you get up?
3: Yeah.
2: All right, take it easy. That's better.
3: I'm okay now.
2: Keep moving it. I don't want it to get stiff.
3: That's nothing, Billy.
2: Lucky it wasn't worse.
3: Yeah.
2: Windy, you crazy jerk. You could have knocked us right out of the pennant.
1: He was trying.
2: I don't care what you thought. This team...
3: Leave him alone, boss.
2: Huh?
3: It was an accident.
2: No, it wasn't.
3: It was an accident, I tell you. Those things happen.
2: Okay, whatever you say, Ed. But Windy can thank you. He's still on this club.
1: But Billy,
2: I'm telling you, kid, this happens again, you'll be back in the bushes so fast, it'll make you dizzy.
3: Come on, let's break it up, fellas.
2: All right, go on, kid. Five times around the field.
1: Yeah.
3: Wait a minute, Knowles. I'll do them with you.
2: You better go back to clubhouse, sir.
3: I'm okay now, boss.
2: You know how you feel. You're the doctor.
3: Uh-huh.
2: Think you'll be able to pitch tomorrow?
3: Sure.
2: All right, get going. Keep moving that arm.
3: Sure, boss.
1: When did you find out about accidents, Kowalski?
3: I didn't.
1: I don't get it. You know you was trying to dust me.
3: Who'd believe you now, Busher?

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1: Finish your soup, honey.
2: I ain't hungry.
1: You won today.
2: Yeah.
1: And what's the matter?
2: I don't know. I just ain't hungry.
1: You can't keep up like this, Wendy.
2: I know.
1: Not eating, not sleeping.
2: I know, Mary.
1: No job's worth it.
2: It ain't the job.
1: All right, we won't talk about it.
2: Gotta win that game tomorrow.
1: Try to forget it.
2: Put us back in a tie for first place.
1: You won't win it if you sit up all night worrying about it.
2: Practically wrap up the pennant for us.
1: All right, who's pitching?
2: Who do you think?
1: Big Ed.
2: Yeah.
1: Everything will work out, honey.
2: Yeah.
1: Come on, let's dance.
2: Oh, Mary.
1: Come on, do your good.
2: Okay, okay.
1: That's a fine way to ask your girl to dance.
2: Sorry.
1: I can remember when I couldn't keep you off the floor.
2: Yeah.
1: Now I have to drag you.
2: Ain't that bad?
1: Pretty near.
2: Cut it out, will you?
1: See? It's not so hard to take.
2: You said it was.
1: Hold me tighter. I don't know which way you're going.
2: You're not kidding me.
1: I wasn't trying to.
2: Sorry.
1: Oh, you
2: big
1: hit
2: jerk.
1: Him.
2: Did not.
1: I saw you had your eyes closed.
2: I did?
1: Yes.
2: I can remember when you used to keep yours closed, too.
1: Okay, it's a deal.
3: Hey, why don't you look for your...
1: Oh, it's all right. Just keep dancing.
3: Dumb ox.
1: Dance.
3: Yeah. Mary.
1: Yes, dear?
3: There's something I gotta tell you.
1: I know.
3: Yeah, well...
1: You want to tell me here?
3: I guess so.
1: All right.
3: Long time ago, when I just started playing ball...
4: Wow. If it ain't the butcher...
3: Kowalski.
4: Who is the cute little doll you got with you?
3: Beat it.
4: Come on, rookie. Don't beat it.
3: I told you to beat
1: it. Let's go back to the table, Wendy.
4: That's right, baby. All go back to the...
3: Kowalski.
1: Come on, Wendy.
4: Where you sitting? Come on over and say hello.
3: What'd you do that for?
1: I didn't want you to start anything.
3: Make me look like a jerk.
1: He was drunk.
3: What difference is that?
1: Where's the table?
3: Over there.
1: Now listen to me, Wendy Knowles. If he comes over here, you behave yourself.
3: Tell him that.
1: I mean it.
3: Yeah.
1: Here he comes. Now remember.
4: Hey, what do you say we all have a little old drink, huh? Waiter.
3: Pipe down, chump.
1: Wendy.
4: Okay, we won't have a drink. Who's your cookie, Wendy boy? Come on, introduce her to Big Ed.
1: I'm Wendy's wife.
4: Oh, wife, huh? That's a good one. That's all right.
1: I am.
4: On the level, huh? No kidding.
1: On the level.
4: Well, what do you know about that, huh?
3: You got a pitch tomorrow.
4: Oh, I'll be all right. Always have a couple of nights before I pitch.
3: Yeah.
4: Wendy's wife, huh? What do you know?
1: What's so surprising about that?
4: I suppose you know all about Wendy, huh?
3: Shut up.
1: Of course I do.
4: Do you ever know a Wendy didn't used to catch?
3: Mary.
4: Yeah, he used to be a pitcher, old Wendy.
3: Shut up.
1: Let him talk. Thank you.
4: Only he wasn't Wendy Knowles then. Nah, he was Johnny Nairn back in them days. Pretty good, huh?
3: Mary.
4: You want to know something else funny?
1: What?
4: He killed my brother.
3: It was an accident, Mary.
4: Yeah. He killed my brother.
3: Come on, let's get
1: out. No. Go on, please.
4: Hit him with a pitch. Saw him bending over
3: that
4: and
3: he... It was an accident, Mary. It was batting practice. He was in the cage and I was pitching. I was just a wild southpaw with a fastball like lightning. I went into my windup and just then he bent over to brush off the plate. I couldn't stop. The ball hit him on the side of the head. He was dead by the time I got to him.
4: Pretty good, huh?
3: Shut up.
4: Accident.
3: Yeah, accident.
4: You hated him.
3: Sure I hated him. He was a big loudmouth jerk just like you are, but I wouldn't kill him. Didn't you ever hit no one?
4: Not unless I meant to.
1: Why didn't you tell me?
3: I don't know, Mary. I was gonna.
1: Why'd you change your name?
3: I blew up after that. Couldn't get the ball over the plate. They said I was kill crazy. Couldn't get a job or nothing. I changed my name, started catching.
1: I'm leaving, Wendy.
3: Mary.
1: Please don't come with me.
3: You can't, Mary.
1: I want time to think.
4: So long, Mrs. Knowles.
3: Mary.
4: Party's going dead.
3: You big...
4: Hey, look out.
3: I'll kill you.
4: Back off.
3: You loud mouth. You jerk. Don't get up. I'll finish this tomorrow. I went to the nearest hotel, and as soon as I was up in the room, I looked at my hand. It was busted. I felt it go when I hit Kowalski. I didn't see Mary next morning before the game, but on the way over to the field, I stopped in a drugstore and got a soft rubber sponge. Billy'd start asking questions if I put a bandage on it, so I just kept the hand in my pocket. We got away to a 2-run lead in the first inning. Kowalski was shaky, but soon as he got the liquor sweated out of him, he settled down. Just before I went out to catch, I slipped the sponge in my mitt under the bad hand. But every time he threw one in, the pain shot clean up to my shoulder. I didn't give him an easy time either. After every pitch, I centered back to him as hard as I could, and he came right back at me, only harder. And that's the way it went. He was mowing him down, using nothing but his fastball and pitching the best game of his life. Going into the ninth, we had a 2-hitter going. We were still ahead 2-0. We got the first 2 men out, the next one singled, and the next one walked. Men on first and second with 2 away, and the Sox sent Georgie Hartman up to pinch hit. I went out to talk to Kowalski.
5: Go on back and catch him, Busher.
3: Can it?
5: I'll do the pitching.
3: Then try getting something on your fastball.
5: I'll throw it right through you.
3: You couldn't throw it through a tissue.
5: Yeah.
6: Let's go, Wendy. Let's play ball.
3: And don't forget, I want to see you after
4: You'll
3: the game.
4: You'll see me.
6: Come on, Knowles. We'll be playing this under the lights.
3: Yeah, yeah.
6: Step in, Hartman.
4: Okay,
3: here. Here we go, Pappy. This is for the marbles. Bend that big one in there. Hit it. Swing, George. Swing.
5: Right one. That fastball sure dancing.
3: Got him singing, Pappy. Got him singing.
6: Keep him moving, Wendy.
3: Sure, sure.
6: Step in, Hoppin.
4: Wait a minute. Dust my eye here.
6: Hurry it up.
4: Okay, yeah, yeah.
3: Here we
4: yeah,
3: go,
4: okay.
3: Baby. Here we go. Just float it up there. Let him cut. Swing, swing.
5: Be right to you.
3: That's a ticket, Eddie, baby. Can't even say a boy.
4: That thing's really popping.
3: Like a canary, Pappy. Singing like a canary.
6: Come on, Hoppin. Keep it moving.
4: Take your time.
6: Step in.
4: Okay, okay.
3: It's a big one, baby. That's for the money.
4: Hey, dust
3: look
4: again.
3: Dust.
6: Hit him on the head.
3: Out like a light.
6: Bring a stretcher.
3: Stay out there, Kowalski.
7: How is he?
3: I don't know.
8: All right, all right.
7: Don't let it throw you, Ed.
8: Couldn't stop.
7: What happened?
3: Dust in his eyes, Billy.
7: Couldn't be helped, Ed.
8: Started my
7: all
8: mind
7: right,
8: up.
7: It was an accident. Accident. Yeah.
3: Keep moving that arm. Keep moving that arm.
8: Yeah.
7: Now, let her load the bases. You want me to take you out?
8: No, I'm okay. I'll finish.
6: Let's go, Wendy. Play ball.
7: All right, now don't let it throw you, Ed.
8: I'm okay.
3: Burn in that big one, Pappy. Burn in that big one.
6: Stop the game because the guy gets hit.
3: How is he?
6: Got a hard hit. He'll be okay.
3: Good.
6: All right, step in, sir.
4: Yeah, yeah.
3: Let's hit in here, baby. Let's see that big rainbow. Hit it. Swing. Pop lighter, short. Stay with it. Stay with it, boy. Stay with it. Got it.
6: That's the ball game.
3: Yeah?
8: About that after the game stuff. You still want to?
3: No.
8: Let's forget the whole thing, huh?
3: Okay.
8: Shake.
3: Shake.
8: What's the matter with your hand?
3: Nothing.
8: Let me see.
3: Forget it, will you?
8: Looks busted.
3: I said it was nothing.
9: Hey! Hey, fellas! Wendy caught the game with a busted hand. What do you know?
10: Busted.
9: I let the guy play out.
1: Wendy, honey.
3: Baby.
1: Oh, I missed you so last night.
3: Me too.
1: Kept hoping you'd call.
3: I wanted to.
1: Why didn't you spank me? It was only my pride, you know.
3: Yeah.
1: Couldn't figure out why you hadn't told me.
3: Maybe.
1: I knew it must have been an accident.
2: I wasn't sure myself till I saw it happen again today. Come on, let's go.

Wild Pitch. The story of the one great moment in a man's lifetime. The moment that has but one meaning, high adventure. And important in bringing our story to life, Jack Arison in the role of Windy, with Joyce Gordon, Maurice Tarplin, Jim Bowles, Mort Lawrence, and Don Douglas. The High Adventure Orchestra was conducted by Lou Davies. And next week, High Adventure is proud to present the story of a man who found death in a ball of wool, in a tiny piece of rock. We like to call it Wool Over His Eyes. Until next week, when you can again hear another full hour and a half of adventure and mystery over NBC at this time, this is George Hogan saying, whatever you do, wherever you go, it's there to live. We like to call it High Adventure.

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2: He hunts the biggest of all game, public enemies that even the G-Men cannot reach, the Green Hornet.

0: Agatha's faithful valet, Cato, Britt Reed, daring young publisher, matches wits with the underworld, risking his life that criminals and racketeers within the law may feel its weight by the sting of the Green Hornet. Ride with Britt Reed as he races toward another thrilling adventure. The Green Hornet strikes again.
1: Hurry, Cato. We're out to break up the war on the waterfront.

0: that cargo hoist filled. Move those boxes.
1: What's the right plan?
0: None of that, Wolf. Delay or no delay, we're doing the job. Shorty, Hick, put some muscle into it. Joe, make sure of that cable. When we swing this load aboard, I don't want nothing to slip.
2: Say, you, are you the boss here?
0: Huh? Who wants to know?
1: Yeah, that's him.
2: Are you in charge or aren't you?
0: I am. Now, look, mister, I'm busy.
2: Well, you're not busy enough. What's all the delay on this job?
0: What's it to you?
2: If you must know, I own this boat. My name's Jensen.
0: Oh, so you're Jensen, boss of the Triple Stripe Line, huh?
2: Answer my question. This boat was supposed to be ready to sail with last night's tide.
0: Don't blame us.
2: No?
1: Go on, fast. Tell them about the rotten equipment.
0: Shut up, Wolf. Tend to your job.
2: Rotten equipment on my boat?
0: Listen, Jensen, you may be a big shot aboard your steamers, but the Longshoremen's Union handles the loading. All we want from you is our pay, see?
2: So that's it, Trask. You're stalling on this job so you'll get more dough. And you try to blame your soldiering on the equipment of my boat.
0: Why, you little dried-up pipsqueak, what do you mean by that crack?
2: My boats are in perfect shape, every one of them.
0: Yeah? Then how come we've had 5 accidents in the last 2 days?
2: Bad loading, that's what.
0: Rotten equipment, you mean?
2: Look here, Trask, I've dealt with the All-Union before.
0: Our union's always been on the level.
2: That's correct, up until now.
0: Are you saying I'm not on the level?
2: I am.
0: Look here, mister. You may have been a sea captain and bossed around a lot of sailors, but here on this wharf, I'm nobody's man but my own. Do you know that a whole dozen bales of wheat slipped off that hoist and landed plunk in 20 feet of green water?
2: I do, and what's more, I think you did it deliberately.
0: So as we could get more pay, huh?
2: Sure, you're being paid for this job on a time basis, so you drag it out all you can and blame it on my boat.
0: One more crack like that and we pull out of this job.
2: I'm losing $1,000 an hour for this delay, and I hold you responsible.
0: Try it and see what you get.
1: Hey, Trask, she's all loaded, ready to hoist.
0: Okay. Hey, you on deck. You with the donkey engine.
3: Yeah.
2: Is that net full of boxes going aboard that way?
0: What's wrong with it, Jensen?
2: It looks top heavy to me.
0: My gang loaded that. They know what they're doing. You want your boat to clear port tonight, don't you?
2: Of course.
0: Then shut up and mind your own business. Okay, hoist her up for number one hatch.
3: All right. Pull that guy rope. Bring her clear the deck rail. Up higher.
0: Hey, clear that foredeck.
2: Still looks top heavy to me.
0: Getting there, isn't she? Be over that hatch in a second.
3: Watch it! The cable snapped!
2: Let her down! Let her down!
0: Swing it in, fast!
2: Watch that hoist of the other cable snap! She'll smash!
1: Keep going! Look out! Look out! Look
2: out! I told you it was overloaded!
3: Smash the deck! Move in the hatch!
0: Get up there, you lugs!
1: That cable was rotten, fast!
0: Stow the truck! Get up there, all of you. Clear away that wreckage.
2: This settles it, Trask. Get your crew off this dock.
0: Huh?
2: Hey, you're fired.
0: What? Listen, Jensen, we got a contract. You can't fire us.
2: Hey, union or no union, you're fired.
0: So, blaming us because of your rotten equipment.
2: Trask, I'll tell you something else. Someone phoned and told me that unless I paid $5,000, this job would run into trouble.
0: What?
2: I didn't believe it before I come here, but now I'm convinced it's true. And what's more, I think you're the man that's after that dough.
0: Why, you little...
2: All I have so far is suspicions, but that's enough for me. After the way you've been handling this job, now get out and stay out.
0: All right, Jensen, we'll go. But the union's going to have plenty to say about this.
2: Let them. I'll take it up with the Board of Arbitration.
0: Go ahead. Meantime, you can't get anyone else.
2: I can get plenty.
0: My men are walking out, but we're picketing this place.
2: Picketing?
0: Yeah, Jensen. Starting right now, you're up against a strike.

0: Suffering snakes, Casey. Can you imagine that guy Trask asking for a bribe?
1: Mm-hmm.
0: It says right here in the paper. Jensen accuses Trask of asking for $5,000.
1: Uh-huh.
0: Holy crows, that's all you got to say, Casey? Just plain mm-hmm.
1: Oh, what's the use of trying to get any typing done with you around here, Axford?
0: But golly, youngster, a bribe. Don't it make your blood boil?
1: There's no proof that Trask demanded that money.
0: Proof, is it? What more proof do you need? Ain't it a fact that there's been all that damage on the triple stripe loading job?
1: Mm-hmm.
0: And ain't the Board of Arbitration chicken up to find out about Jensen's charge that Trask's been doing it deliberately?
1: Oh, you make me sick.
0: Huh? Ain't you feeling well?
1: No, I'm not. Trask has always had a good reputation, and there's never been any trouble between the longshoremen and the shipowners before.
0: Good gravy, Casey. You ain't sticking up for Trask.
1: I certainly am, until it's proved otherwise.
2: Hi, Casey. Axford. Where's the boss?
1: You got something, Lowry?
2: Well, me and Clicker went over to the offices of the Triple Stripe Line and interviewed Jensen.
0: He runs the whole shebang, don't he?
1: Quiet, Axford.
2: And then we went over to the docks and interviewed Trask.
1: Come to the point. Did you get anything?
2: Casey, all we got was plenty of nothing.
0: Golly, I could have done that myself.
2: For once, you're right, Michael.
1: Is the strike still going?
2: And how? Unless the Board of Arbitration gets Jensen and Trask together, it's going to spread. It'll be war on the waterfront for sure.
3: Did you talk to Jensen and Trask, Lowry?
2: Yeah.
1: But he didn't get anything, Mr. Reed.
3: Oh, is that true, Lowry?
2: Both of them are sticking by their guns, boss. Jensen insists that Trask deliberately sabotaged the job.
3: And Trask?
2: Trask swears up and down that his gang were doing all they could to load Jensen's boat as fast as they could. He blames the delay on poor equipment on Jensen's ship.
1: And did you ask him about this bribe business, Lowry?
2: Did I? He almost tossed me out the window when I brought it up. Boy, has he got a temper, and Jensen's just as bad. The Board of Arbitration is going to have a tough time getting those two together.
3: It's already done.
2: Huh?
3: I just spoke to Sligby. He says Jensen and Trask are meeting at his place in half an hour.
0: Sligby?
2: Unbutton your ears, Axford. Sligby's the politician in charge of the Board of Arbitration.
3: Well, Lowry, take Miss Binney and get over there. Get the story and picture.
2: Right, boss.
3: Hold it.
2: Yeah?
3: That place will be jammed front and rear with longshoremen. They're big and tough, apt to resent outsiders. Axford, you go along with Lowry and Miss Binney, just in case.
0: Huh? Me, Reed? Why, golly, you mean I'm going out on a reporter job?
3: Get going.
0: Well, glory be. When I get me theory proved, I'll
2: come
0: back
2: on,
0: here.
2: Bodyguard. When those two get together, there's going to be fireworks, and I don't want to miss it. I regret to say I'm afraid you've missed it.
1: Gosh, Mr. Sligby, you mean there hasn't been any meeting?
4: We got here on the double.
5: Jensen and Trask have both left by different exits.
2: Is the strike settled?
5: It's worse, if anything. No sooner they sat down than Jensen repeated his accusation.
1: You mean about that bribe?
5: Yes.
2: But why should Trask or anyone else figure they could get $5,000 out of Jensen?
5: Very simple. It's worth much more than that for Jensen to get his ship loaded in a way.
2: Yeah, this strike is costing him plenty.
1: But what makes him think Trask is trying anything like that?
5: The accidents, the delay in loading.
1: You mean Trask really did things?
5: I don't think so, but Jensen does, even though he has no proof. My private opinion is that Jensen would be wiser if he paid.
2: What?
5: Oh, this is off the record, you understand. Not for publication. But it would save the situation.
1: Well, that's a funny attitude for the head of the Board of Arbitration to take.
5: Perhaps it is. However, I think...
0: Hey, Clicker! Bring your camera. They're outside.
1: Who, Axford?
0: Jensen and Trask. And aren't they having words?
2: Wow, come on, Clicker.
1: Lucky I got this camera set for an inside shot.
0: They ain't inside. They're right out in the street with the whole mob around them.
2: Which way, Axford?
0: Here. Right on the other side of this door.
1: There they are.
0: Look at it. Jensen's waving a note under Trask's nose.
2: Shut up, Axford. I want to hear this.
6: What about this note, Trask? Demanding $5,000 from me, telling me to expect a phone call tonight.
7: I didn't send that note, Jensen.
6: Then who did? I'll tell you another thing, Trask. I've talked to a lot of other shipowners.
7: Well?
6: They've told me that in the past they've had to pay bribes just like this one. They paid up and shut up. But no one can browbeat me. I'm telling the world about it.
7: Go ahead. Well, one more crack that I'm the guy who sent that note, and I'll
6: you
7: break...
6: did, and you and your whole mob of muscle men here can't shut me up.
7: Sock him, Trask. He can't talk that way.
2: Okay. Use that camera, Clicker. Now.
1: I am. And what a shot. The whole mob with Trask and Jensen right in the middle.

0: there, Mr. Reed. How's that for a picture?
1: Page one shooting, Miss Benny. You got the whole crowd.
2: And what a crowd, boss. Every one of them glaring at Jensen.
3: Sure. All them longshoremen. And poor little Jensen in the middle, talking about brave knots.
1: What about this man here? He's smiling.
0: Who?
1: Howdy. Isn't he a longshoreman? He's carrying a sign.
2: Yeah, that's right, boss. Now, what's he got to grin about?
1: It seems rather odd, inasmuch as Jensen had just called them all crooks. Who is he?
2: Yeah, let me think. Wolf. That's it, Wolf. Well, he's practically Trask's right-hand man.
3: Holy crowbrit. Don't that prove my theory?
1: That Trask is after that 5,000? I'm afraid not, Oxford. Now, look at Trask's face. No crook could possibly fake an expression of outraged honesty like that.
3: Then why should his right-hand man be grinning like a banshee?
1: I don't know, Oxford. I don't know. But perhaps there might be a way to find out.

0: That evening in his apartment, Britt Reed showed a copy of the photograph to Cato, his faithful valet and the only living man to know him as the Green Hornet.
1: Of course, it's quite possible that this man Wolf was grinning about some perfectly private matter. Still, why should he choose a time like that?
2: It's very strange, Mr. Britt.
1: Yeah, well, Jensen had just accused Trask of trying to force him to pay out $5,000. The longshoremen were all enraged at the accusation. Except Wolf.
2: Perhaps Mr. Jensen was correct.
1: I don't believe Trask would try a stunt like that, Cato. From what I know of him, he's as honest as Jensen.
2: Then who could it be?
1: Well, someone's trying to get that money from Jensen. Someone who's in a position to keep a strike going until his demand is met.
2: The head of a union?
1: Oh, not the union, Cato. They're all sincere men. There is a Jensen, of course. Yet, we know that other ship owners have paid out money secretly.
2: Yes, that's what Mr. Jensen said.
1: If this man Wolf is serving two bosses, he may be the one clue to this whole setup. Cato, we're going to find out why Wolf was grinning.
2: Where are you going?
1: To the car. I want you with me to stay in the machine while I make a phone call.
2: Yes, sir.
0: With Cato at the wheel, the sleek black beauty raced through the city streets. It stopped near Wolf's home. Britt Reed entered a phone booth and called Wolf.
3: Yeah, what do you want?
1: Wolf, the boss wants you to come over right away.
3: The boss? Who do you mean?
1: You know who I mean. It's about the triple stripe business.
3: You calling for Trask?
1: You know very well who it is. I can't mention names on the phone. Hurry it up.
3: Okay, I'll be right over.
1: Now to get back to Cato and the Black Beauty. When Wolf leaves his place, he's going to be followed by the Green Hornet.

0: Now to continue our story. After phoning Wolf, Britt Reed rejoined Cato in the Black Beauty.
1: I called Wolf and told him to go to his boss's place at once, Cato. If he's on the level, he'll go in the direction of Trask's home. If he's working for someone else, we'll learn who by trailing him when he leaves his house.
2: He's coming out now, Mr. Bates.
1: Yes, that's Wolf. I recognize him from his picture. He's getting in a cab.
2: Yes, sir.
1: Cato, look. That cab is going east in the opposite direction from Trask's place. Wolf is crooked. Don't lose him. I want to learn who his real boss is.

0: Keeping a safe distance behind, Cato trailed the cab until it stopped.
1: He's getting out now, Mr. Britt.
2: Don't stop, Cato. Go right by.
3: I think I know whose home that is.
2: I do, Cato. That's Slickby's home. Look, Slickby's getting Wolf in right now. Keep going.
3: So that's who it is. Slickby, head of the Board of Arbitration. Instead of settling those labor disputes, he starts them.
2: Head for Jensen's place, Cato. I want to ask him some questions about a certain note.
4: And still no phone call. Blast this strike situation. I've a good mind to sell the triple stripe line and get a farm in the country. Strikes and bribery.
5: Why don't you pay that $5,000, Jensen?
4: Who the devil?
5: You're losing money every hour.
4: Hugh, you're masked. A gun.
5: You're going to pay that $5,000 or do you want the strike to get worse?
4: I've seen pictures of that mask. You're the Green Hornet.
5: Answer me, Jensen.
4: I'll never pay, not for Trask or anyone. Not even for the Green Hornet.
5: You received a note about that payment, didn't you?
4: If you're in with Trask, you know I did.
5: The Green Hornet works alone. Trask did not write that note.
4: Tell me another.
5: I've no time to argue. Give me the note.
4: Making believe you don't know, eh?
5: Hand it over.
4: Here. I don't mean to follow out the blasted instructions anyhow.
3: According to this, you're to attach 5,000 in small bills to a life belt and throw it from Pier 92. As soon as you receive further instructions.
5: Where is that money?
4: I haven't got it.
3: You may say that, Jensen, but I saw your eyes turn toward the desk. That's where it is, huh? 5,000. Very nice.
4: Give me that.
5: Remember, I have a gun, Jensen. I don't want to use it unless I have to. So you had decided to pay after all.
4: Well, yes, I did. I can't prove Trask is the one who's after this money. Rather than let my boat lie idle, Yes, I'm paying. Now take this money and get out.
5: But I'm not taking it.
4: Huh? You're not?
5: I have good reason to believe you'll be getting a phone call soon about the timer to deliver this money. I'm staying right here until that phone call comes in.
0: We've waited half an hour, Wolf. Make that phone call.
1: But listen, Slickby, I'm worried. If it wasn't you who told me to come over here, then somebody knows about our scheme.
0: They don't know, Wolf. They may suspect, but that's all.
1: Well, let's forget about Jensen. I'm telling you, somebody
0: else... I'm not giving up 5,000 because you're scared. Call him. Give him those instructions. Tell him to drop the money off Pier 92 at midnight. The tide will be running out. We'll be on a boat a mile or so below. We can pick that life preserver out of the water. No one's the wiser.
1: Yeah, I guess it's okay, as long as we don't have to get on the dock ourselves.
5: There's the phone, Jensen. Answer it.
4: You know too much.
5: Answer it.
4: Hello? Jensen speaking. What? Yes, I'll do it. I can't afford to have my boats tied up any longer. I understand at midnight.
6: I heard you.
5: Midnight, eh?
4: Don't worry, I'll be there.
5: I know you will, Jensen. If you're not, I'll come back to get you. Remember that.
4: Who are you working for?
5: Never mind, just be there.
0: Confident that Jensen would carry out his part and deliver the 5,000, Britt Reed left him. Before rejoining Cato and the Black Beauty, he removed his mask and made two phone calls. The first was to Michael Axford, ordering him to trail Trask, head of the striking longshoremen. The second to Trask, warning him of trouble at Pier 92. Then, at midnight...
7: Pier 92, huh? All right. I don't see anyone around. What's this? A life preserver. What the devil? It's money. Feels like plenty of it. Attached to the life preserver.
5: Exactly right, Trask.
7: Huh? Who said that?
5: Throw that life preserver in the river.
7: What? The Green Hornet.
5: Throw it in.
7: You're the one who called me. Whose money is this?
5: Jensen left it here.
7: What are you trying to do, frame me?
5: I said throw it in the river. Now, get over to the edge of the pier.
7: Now, look here.
5: There's a motorboat below. Oh, you've been followed, Trask. See you at the shore end of the pier. Now, get into that motorboat before they
6: there
5: get...
6: There he is.
7: I won't.
6: Jump.
5: Start the motor out into the river.
8: Stop! You there in the motorboat!
9: Halt!
8: Come back here!
9: Call the harbor police. The police
7: want
9: some gentlemen.
7: What's this all about? What's the idea?
5: You'll learn soon enough. As soon as I open this cabin door.
10: Don't try anything when my back is turned, Trask. Now the man at the Whelan is keeping an eye on you.
4: What's going on here? Who locked me in that cabin?
5: Move toward the stern, Jensen.
4: All right.
7: Trask. Huh? Is that...
6: Jensen.
4: So I was right in the first place. You and the Green Hornet. Well, you got my $5,000. Now put me ashore.
6: What are you talking about?
4: You know very well. If I'd known the Green Hornet was with you, he's the one who's been framing those accidents on my boat, huh? Meanwhile, you sit back and call a strike, and I don't kick in with the money right away.
6: You're crazy, Jensen. The Hornet forced me aboard.
4: You don't have to appear innocent any longer.
6: You're the one that's doing all this, not me.
4: Huh?
6: All this talk about demands for money. You know very well I never did a thing like that.
4: I suppose the next thing you're going to say is that I brought you on this boat for reasons of my own.
6: What else? I'm leading this strike. You can't break it any other way, so you have the Green Hornet Shanghai.
4: Why, you...
6: You'll have him keep me hidden until you get this strike cleared up. That's

0: For either one of you.
1: You don't have to talk.
2: What's that? You ain't in with Jensen?
1: You and Trask didn't plan this whole thing.
0: I said so, didn't I?
2: But I don't get
1: that. Then what about the 5,000? You can't laugh that off.
0: I haven't got your 5,000, and neither is Trask.
2: Sure I ain't.
1: If it isn't here, where is it?
0: Out on the water, out there. Look.
1: Yes, that's the life preserver, all right, but who...
0: I made Trask throw it off the dock.
2: Yeah, but I don't know why.
1: Let me get this straight. Trask wasn't after my money?
2: Not me.
1: And you, Hornet, you weren't after it either?
0: That money is drifting downstream with the tide. It's out in mid-channel. We're going after it, but our lights are out and we're sticking close to shore in the shadows. Just keep your eyes on that life preserver and shut up.
3: See anything yet, Sligby?
4: Not yet, Wolf. Keep her headed upstream. Just enough throttle to hold against the tide.
3: I suppose Jensen didn't toss out that life preserver.
4: He did it all right with the money.
3: Yeah, I guess so. Sounded like he would on the phone.
4: I know the tide drift. You'll see it soon.
3: Hey, Sligby.
4: Spotted something.
3: Over there. No, a little to the port. Ain't that it?
4: Where? Yes, that's it. That's the life preserver. Swing the wheel.
3: Grab it before it gets caught in the propeller wash.
4: I have it.
3: Is that it? Is the dough there?
4: I think so. Yes, here it is. Fasten to the loop.
3: $5,000.
4: This is it all right.
3: Well, Sligby, another 5,000 for it. Just like rolling off a log.
4: And no one the wiser.
3: Imagine that lunkhead, Jensen. He figures Trask is the guy that engineered that strike and demanded this dough.
4: That's it. We get the money and Trask takes the blame.
3: Hey, look. There's a launch here coming towards us. No lights.
4: What? Well, I have the money. Quick, pull this life preserver over the side.
3: They're coming fast. Must have been in the shadows.
4: Give her the gas, you fool. Head for the shore.
3: Okay.
4: Faster, she's gaining.
3: We can't go no faster.
5: Sheer off there. Look out.
3: Look out, Slickby. They're coming aboard.
0: Cut your motor, Don, or I'll give you some of this gas.
6: What are you doing here? What do you want?
0: Don, move, Slickby. Come on, you cut that motor. Rasp, Jensen, come here.
1: Get this.
0: Sligby, you.
6: I assure you, I don't know what this is all about.
0: Look at the other man, Trask. You recognize him?
3: Hey, let me go.
0: Stand still, you little rat. Well, Trask.
7: Well, I'll be... Wolf, listen, I don't know nothing about nothing, see?
0: Don't try that, Wolf. You're talking to the Green Hornet now.
6: Oh, that's who you are. That mask.
0: Johnson, take this wrench and smash in that motor.
1: I still don't know...
0: Wolf, keep him covered from the other launch and keep that motor on him.
8: So you're double-crossing me, huh?
7: Leave me go, Trask. I swear
8: I thought you were on the level. You've been doing this.
0: What about you, Slickby? Don't tell me you have nothing to say.
6: Trask, listen. I don't understand what this is all about. But you're not taking the word of a crook like the Green Hornet against me.
1: We got plenty on you, Sligby.
6: Oh, that's ridiculous.
0: I saw you take that life preserver from the river, Sligby.
8: How about that?
7: Don't tell him. Don't tell him.
6: Oh, what's there to tell? I don't know what life preserver you're talking about. Here, I'll even show you around the boat so you can see for yourself.
0: No, you don't. Trying to throw the money overboard, eh, Sligby?
7: Let me go.
1: Give me that.
0: Oh, that's better. Wooly's here, Trask. Take this money.
7: You ain't going to let him get away. He's the Green Hornet.
1: Grab him, Trask.
0: A little too late for that. Fast off. Head for the shore.
6: My jaw.
1: Blast him, he got away.
8: Here come the police.
9: Stand still, all of you. What do you make of moving? You're all covered.
1: It's all right. I'm Jensen.
6: Here's Trask and Wolf.
0: You and the dickboard.
8: Get up.
6: Officer, this is an outrage. I warn you.
0: Sleepy. What are you doing out here? Trying to settle the strike in mid-river?
1: Officer, I demand that you arrest these two men. They're the ones who planned that strike. They took my money.
10: Yeah, I'll talk.
7: You got the goods on me.
10: Holy crow, Lowry. Look at Trask. He's got the money right in his hand. Yeah, I guess that proves me Terry was right. Trask is the crook.
8: Why, you blamed idiot.
1: Let him go. Trask had nothing to do with it.
10: He didn't.
8: Then who did?
1: Sligby. Sligby's the one. I demand his arrest.
0: Sligby, huh? Okay, mister. Join your pal over here.
5: Oh, what a yarn this is. Hey, Doyle, how about heading for shore? They don't have telephones on the river.
8: We're going, Lowry.
6: All right, I'm moving. But why didn't you go after that other launch? You let him get away.
10: What other launch? Let who get away?
6: The Green Hornet was in that launch.
10: Who?
8: The Green Hornet?
5: How about it, Trask? Was that the Green Hornet?
8: Sure it was.
1: He got us out here in the first place.
5: You sapped. You got us, but you let him slip through your fingers.
10: Suffering snakes. Golly, Reed's going to be surprised when I tell him how close I come to getting me hands on the Green

0: The story you have just heard is a copyrighted feature of the Green Hornet Incorporated. The events and characters depicted are fictitious, and any similarity to actual persons, living or dead, is purely coincidental.
1: Faster than a speeding bullet. More powerful than a locomotive. Able to leap tall buildings at a single bound. Look, up in the sky. It's a bird.
2: It's a plane.
1: It's Superman. The Adventures of Superman.
3: When the planet Krypton, home of a race of supermen, exploded into dust, the sole survivor was an infant boy who had been shot to Earth in a sealed rocket. Today, that boy grown to manhood is known as Superman, sworn enemy of the forces of evil. To aid him in his never-ending fight for truth and justice, he masquerades as Clark Kent, crime reporter for a great metropolitan newspaper. His secret is carefully guarded. No one is aware that Kent is Superman. No one but you. Join with us now on ABC as Superman saves an innocent boy from the electric chair in an exciting transcribed story of crime and courage entitled 1 Minute to Death. The night was clear but dark. There were stars in the black canopy of the sky, but a waning moon had long since dipped beneath the horizon when young Johnny Weber circled the modest shingled house on Pine Street in the suburbs of Metropolis. Moving silently across the soft cushion of the lawn, he stationed himself beneath a second-story window. Looking up, he whistled softly. A long moment of silence, broken only by the chirping of crickets and the hum of insects. Then, almost like a delayed echo, there was an answering whistle. Moving to the rear of the house, Johnny waited in a protective darkness. He saw a light go on in the kitchen, and then go off. A key turned in a lock. The rear door opened, and a young girl tiptoed down the four steps.
4: Oh, I thought you'd never come.
5: I had trouble getting a car.
4: Well, did you get one?
5: Yeah, but I gotta go pick it up now. It'll take me about 20 minutes.
4: Whose car is it, Johnny?
5: One of the boys. Hey, look, honey, you go get ready and meet me out front.
4: Whose car is it, Johnny?
5: What's the difference whose car it is? All we're gonna do is drive it up to Glen Oaks, get married, and drive back.
4: I want to know whose car you're borrowing.
5: I told you, one of the boys. Laura, honey, we're killing time.
4: You promised me that you wouldn't have anything more to do with that gang you used to hang around with.
5: Baby, I'm not. I spent 2 hours calling up people trying to get a car. Nobody was home.
4: Well, we can wait. We don't have to do it tonight.
5: We've been waiting 6 months. If we don't do it tonight, we'll never do it. Baby, please, don't make it tougher than it is.
4: You still haven't told me whose car it is.
5: You wouldn't know if I did tell you. Just a guy. And anyway, baby, we're only taking it for the night, that's all. After we give it back in the morning, we're through with the car and we're through with him.
4: I don't like you getting mixed up with those hoodlums again.
5: I'm not getting mixed up. Baby, believe me. You go get ready. I'll be back in 20 minutes.
4: Johnny, wait. You've got to promise me something.
5: What?
4: That you'll return the car in the morning and never have anything more to do with whoever you're borrowing it from.
5: Sure, baby. Why not?
4: On your word of honor, Johnny?
5: On my word of honor.

0: time to get a speeding ticket.
1: You in a hurry, son?
0: Yeah. Matter of fact, I am, officer.
1: All right, let's see your driver's license.
0: Oh, sure, I'm on my way to pick up my girl. Here, we get married in Glen Oaks tonight. I guess I was so happy about it, I forgot it was going so fast.
1: Registration?
0: Huh?
1: Car registration. The owner's license. Let's see it.
0: Oh, gosh, I forgot to get it. You see, I just borrowed this car for tonight.
1: Oh? Who owns it?
0: A friend of mine.
1: What's his name?
0: Name's Tony.
1: Tony what?
0: I don't know his last name.
1: Must be a real good friend.
0: Well, you see, it's this way,
1: Yeah?
0: Just borrowed the car for tonight on account of me and my girl.
1: Yeah, you said that before.
0: What, did I? Yeah. Guess I did.
1: What have you got in the back?
0: Oh, nothing.
1: Turn your motor off.
0: Well, look, officer, my girl's waiting for me.
1: Turn it off.
0: Okay.
1: Let's have the key.
0: Yeah. Well, what are you looking for?
1: Anything I can find. Now sit tight while I open the trunk.
0: Well, why don't you just give me a ticket for speeding and let me go?
1: You're going to get a lot more than a ticket for speeding. Get your hands up.
0: What?
1: Get up.
0: Hey, what's the idea?
1: Come on, keep them up.
0: What? I don't get this.
1: Not much you don't. Where'd you get the radios?
0: What?
1: The 10 portable radios in the trunk.
0: Well, I don't know what you're talking about.
1: Come clean, Johnny. Where'd you get them?
0: I told you, this ain't my car. I borrowed it. I don't know nothing about no radios.
1: How about the name of the man you borrowed the car from? You remember it now?
0: Yeah, yeah. Yes, I do. It's Dinelli. Tony Dinelli.
1: Where does he live?
0: I don't know. Honest, I don't.
1: How'd you get the car?
0: I picked it up at the Turnpike Tavern. It's kind of a roadhouse on the Turnpike.
1: Yes, I know where it is. Is Dinelli there?
0: I guess so.
1: He was there when he gave you the car, wasn't he?
0: Yeah, but I don't want to get mixed up with him.
1: Why not?
0: I just don't want to, that's all.
1: You're going to have to get mixed up with him, Johnny. You say he owns this car.
0: That's right.
1: There are 10 new radios in the trunk that could have been stolen.
0: Not by me.
1: Well, we're taking a ride over to the Turnpike Tavern, and you're going to pick out Tony Dinelli for me, and I'm going to have a little talk with him. All right, Johnny, pick him out.
0: I don't see him, sitting over there in that last booth with this girl.
1: You'd better find him, son.
0: Fat guy with a bald head knows him. He runs the place.
1: Yeah?
0: He's coming over.
2: You looking for someone, officer?
0: Yeah. Where's Tony?
2: Tony who?
0: Dinelli.
2: I don't know no Tony Dinelli.
0: Sure you know him. He comes in here all the time. He was sitting over there in that booth with this girl, Chickie, less than 20 minutes ago.
2: Nobody was sitting in that booth all night. You got it wrong, kid.
0: Well, you're lying. You're covering for him.
2: You little
1: punk. All right, that's enough.
2: We run a straight joint here, officer.
1: Yeah, I know. Okay, Johnny, let's go.
0: I tell you, he's lying.
1: Let's go.
3: 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That is all.
1: You better give it to me straight, Johnny. You heard the ownership report.
0: But
1: the car belongs to a man named Walter Silsby on Cox's Lane, not to Tony Dinelli.
0: I tell you, I got the car from Dinelli. I swear I did.
1: And you didn't know the radios were in the trunk?
0: No, call my girl. Ask her what I was doing.
1: All right, we'll ask her later. Right now, we're going over to Cox's Lane to ask Mr. Silsby. That must be his place, that shack. All right, keep walking in front of me, Johnny. Don't try anything.
0: Why should I try anything? I didn't do nothing.
1: Just keep walking. Okay, hold up. Knock on the door.
0: Maybe he's not home.
1: There's a light on. All right, try the door. See if it's open. Step inside. Remember, Johnny, I've got a gun in your back.
0: I didn't do it. I swear I didn't do it.
1: Three bullets in his chest and one in his neck.
0: I never saw the guy before. You gotta believe me. You gotta.
1: It's not up to me, Johnny. I'm taking you in for murder.
4: Arrested for murder, indicted, found guilty by a jury of his peers, and sentenced to die in the electric chair, young Johnny Weber, caught in a mesh of circumstantial evidence, now waits forgotten in a death house cell. Forgotten, save by two people. One, Laura Williams, the girl he was about to marry. The other, Clark Kent, who, as crime reporter for the Metropolis Daily Planet, spent many hours at the trial and is convinced of Johnny's innocence. We find them both in Kent's office.
5: All we've got left is a week, Mr. Kent. Isn't there some way of getting more time?
6: Well, the governor won't grant a stay of execution unless we present new evidence. We haven't been able to get any.
5: Yes, but how can we if they won't even let us talk to Johnny?
6: Well, I'm expecting a call from the warden any minute now. I spent all morning at the DA's office, and he finally agreed to recommend that one of us be permitted to see Johnny.
5: Oh.
6: It's really up to the warden, but I'm pretty sure... Oh, wait a minute. That may be he now. Keep your fingers crossed. Clark Kent speaking. Oh, hello, warden. Yes, he said he was going to call you. I see. Well, thanks a lot. Yes, sir, I will. Thank you.
5: Yes?
6: Yes. Oh, one of us can see him at 3 this afternoon.
5: Oh, thank heavens. You'd better go, Mr. Kent. I get all tied up inside and I wouldn't ask the right questions. And it might be better, too, if Johnny didn't see me.
6: I think maybe you're right. Now, what do we want to know?
5: How to find Tony Donnelly.
6: Mm-hmm.
5: There must be a way. Tell Johnny he's got to give you the names of Donnelly's friends, the places he usually hangs out, anything he can tell you that might help.
6: Okay.
5: And Mr. Kent.
6: Yes?
5: Tell Johnny not to give up hope. Tell him I haven't. And tell him I love him as much as I ever did.
6: Hello, Johnny.
0: Hello, Mr. Kent.
6: They'll only give me 2 minutes, Johnny, so I'll have to talk fast. First of all, Laura wanted me to tell you not to give up hope. She hasn't, and she says she loves you as much as she ever did.
0: Thanks.
6: Now, about Tony Donnelly. Our only chance to get you out of this mess is to locate Donnelly.
0: He blew out of town a long time ago. You can count on it.
6: Chances are you're right, but someone must know where he is.
0: Well, if they do, they won't talk. I know what happened. I know it like it was written in a book.
6: What do you mean?
0: Tony and Silsby pulled that radio store job together.
6: Yeah?
0: When Tony went to Silsby's house the next night to get his cut, they got into an argument. Tony maybe had a few drinks. He pulled his gun and blazed away.
6: Uh-huh.
0: And he took the old man's car. When he sobered up, he realized the car was hot. That's when I came along.
6: Yeah, but Johnny, knowing how it happened doesn't help us. We've got to prove it. And we can't prove it unless we lay our hands on Donnelly.
0: Forget it, Mr. Kent. Tony's gone and he won't come back till I burn.
6: We'll find him if we can get a lead. Now, what about his friends?
0: But they'll cover for him.
6: Don't worry about their covering, Johnny. Let me handle that. Just tell me who they are. For instance, you testified Donnelly was sitting in a booth at the Turnpike Tavern with a girl.
0: Chickie.
6: Chickie, do you know her last name?
0: No.
6: Well, was she Donnelly's girl?
0: I guess so. One of them, anyway.
6: Describe her for me.
0: She's a platinum blonde, about 5'3" or 5'4", kind of flashy, talks tough.
6: Yeah?
0: Used to be a cigarette girl in a joint before Tony picked her up.
6: Go on.
0: Well, that's about all. She's a cheap, hard-drinking dame like 100 others.
6: That doesn't help much, Johnny. Nothing distinctive about her, nothing different, the clothes she wears, or jewelry, or...
0: Wait a minute. Tony gave her a ring with a great big green stone.
6: An emerald?
0: Emerald color, but it was too big to be real. Big around as a quarter. She wore it on her left hand.
6: Now we're getting somewhere. She sounds like a good bet.
0: Well, you'd better find her first.
6: We'll find her. Where does she hang out?
0: Any one of a dozen gin mills on the south side.
6: Okay, my time's up, Johnny. I think I've got enough. Don't give up hope now, and remember that Laura and I are plugging for you.
0: Thanks.
6: Any message for Laura?
0: Yes. Tell her to forget about me.
6: You sure you want me to tell her that, Johnny?
0: Yeah, I'm sure.
6: Okay.
0: No, Mr. Kent. Wait. Don't tell her that. Tell her I love her. Tell her no matter what happens, I'll always love her.
5: How was he, Mr. Kent? How did he look?
6: Fine, Laura, fine.
5: Did you give him my message?
6: I certainly did, and he said to tell you he loved you more than ever.
5: Poor Johnny.
6: Oh, now look, young lady, no tears. We've got work to do.
5: I'm sorry.
6: We've got 6 nights to comb every bar, gin mill, and honky-tonk on the south side. You think you can take it?
5: I can take anything.
6: It might mean staying out till all hours of the morning. What about your folks?
5: They've practically disowned me now, so it doesn't matter. When do we start?
6: Tonight. It's 3:30, Laura. I think we've got to call it quits for tonight. How many places did we cover?
5: 7.
6: And that leaves 5 to go tomorrow night.
5: Yes, but what if she shows up tomorrow at one of the places we covered tonight?
6: I just got to keep rotating and trust to luck. All we know, she may be homesick or even dead. It's been 10 weeks since Johnny last saw her.
5: It all seems so useless.
6: No, maybe not. I'll get a check and we can...
5: What's the matter?
6: Don't look now, but 2 couples just came in. One of the girls is a platinum blonde, and she's wearing a ring with a huge green stone.
5: Oh, no.
6: She's about the right height, too.
5: Oh, I hope.
6: Yeah, so do I. Captain's bringing them to the table next to us. Easy now. Don't look too interested.
5: All right.
6: She's got her left hand on the table. Take a look at the ring.
5: Yes.
7: What are you drinking, Chickie?
8: Brandy and soda, like always. Brandy.
5: Did you hear that, Chickie?
6: Uh-huh. Now listen carefully, Laura. You've got to get acquainted with her.
5: How?
6: I'll tell you. We'll try pulling a fast one. I'll start an argument with you. I'll say let's go home. You say no, you want to stay. I'll grab your arm and you slap my face.
5: And then what?
6: I'll act as though I'm going to beat you up.
5: Hmm?
6: That's your cue to scream, you understand?
5: Yes.
6: One of those gorillas at her table is bound to come to your rescue.
5: I see.
6: I'll take a poke at him, he'll hit me, and I'll let him knock me out.
5: Oh, no, no, I won't let
6: now,
5: you do that.
6: Don't worry, he can't hurt me. Now, listen.
5: Yes.
6: They carry me out of here, but don't you follow. You
5: what?
6: Stay behind. Thank the gorilla who saved you. Try to join their party. Tell them you just got in from out of town. You have no money, no place to sleep.
5: Uh-huh.
6: Maybe one of them, Chickie, I hope, will offer to take you in.
5: Well, I don't know whether I'm that good an actress.
6: You've got to be, for Johnny's sake.
5: Oh, I'll do my best.
6: Okay, here we go.
9: All right, come on, kid. I'm sick of this joint. Let's go home.
5: No, I like it here. I want to stay.
9: I said we're going home. Now, come on.
5: You let go of my arm.
9: I'll let go when I get you out of here.
5: You let go now.
9: Oh, why, you freshman sniff.
7: Okay, pal, leave her be.
9: Who asked you?
7: Leave her be, I said.
9: I'll take care of her, and you too.
7: Oh, so that's how it is.
9: Yeah.
7: Okay, you punk.
9: Clark Kent speaking.
10: Mr. Kent, this is Laura.
9: Laura, I've been waiting all morning to hear from you.
10: Well, this is the first chance I had to get out. It worked, Mr. Kent.
9: Yes, I know.
10: What do you mean, you know?
9: You went home with Chickie.
10: But how?
9: I waited outside the nightclub just to make sure. I followed you to her place, 274 Green Street.
10: Yes, that's right.
9: Where are you now?
10: In a drugstore phone booth.
9: Yeah?
10: She's got a hangover, and I came down to get some aspirin tablets.
9: I don't suppose you've had a chance to learn anything.
10: No, we got home at 5 o'clock, and she slept until 11:30.
9: Well, don't rush it, Laura. Take it easy. Gain her confidence before you start pumping her.
10: All right.
9: You might start by admiring that ring Dinelli gave her. You know, the usual stuff. Did your boyfriend give it to you? And so forth and so on.
10: Got it.
9: If she opens up and talks, fine. But if not, let it drop for a while.
10: But, Mr. Kent, we only have 6 days.
9: I know, but don't worry about that. If you can learn where Dinelli's hiding out, the rest is easy.
10: Oh, I'll do my best.
9: Oh, and Laura.
10: Yes?
9: Chances are she's got a picture of Dinelli somewhere in her room. Maybe even in her pocketbook. Get hold of it if you can.
10: Well, I will if she lets me stay with her.
9: Okay, I'll be here if you need me. Good luck, Laura.
10: Thank you.
5: Feel any better now, Chickie?
8: Yeah. Them aspirins and the coffee did the trick. Oh, brother, did I have a head.
5: You sure did.
8: Oh, what time do we get in?
5: 5 o'clock.
8: Bobo Lug wanted to come up, didn't he?
5: Yeah. I talked him out of it.
8: Thanks, kid. Oh, he's all right, but he's got paws on him like an ape. But he sure flattened that punk who was trying to rough you up, didn't he?
5: He sure did.
8: One punch and the punk was out like a light. Oh, you feeling all right, kid?
5: Oh, sure, I'm fine. Chickie, you did a nice thing bringing me home last night. I can't tell you how much I appreciate it.
8: Oh, forget it, you're a good kid. Matter of fact, you're going to stay with me till you find a place of your own.
5: You really mean that, Chickie?
8: Why not? I got plenty of room here. What's today?
5: Monday.
8: What date?
5: The 16th.
8: Let me see. You can stay with me until the 22nd. That's when my boyfriend will be back.
5: Where is he, Chickie?
8: Well, he had to take it on the... I mean, he had to go away on kind of a trip.
5: Is he a traveling salesman?
8: Tony? He should get a boot out of that. No, you see, he kind of got into a little jam, so he had a blow for a while. But he'll be back Sunday the 22nd on Saturday something's happening that'll put him in the clear. What's the matter, kid?
5: Nothing.
8: You got green around the gills.
5: I was just thinking how nice it must be to have a regular boyfriend.
8: Yeah, it sure is. How about let's rough one up some breakfast, huh?
5: No, I'm not very hungry.
8: Ah, come on. Snap out of it, kid. We'll find your boyfriend.
10: And I almost gave myself away, Mr. Kent, when she said Dinelli was coming back on Sunday because on Saturday something was going to happen that would put him in the clear. You know what she meant.
9: Yes, but it's not going to happen. Now, keep plugging, Laura. You're doing fine.
10: But another day has gone by.
9: Don't think about that. Just keep plugging.
10: She told Tony for an hour last night, Mr. Kent, but I couldn't get her to tell me where he's hiding out. I'm getting worried.
9: Don't worry, Laura. Don't be too anxious.
10: But today is Thursday. Only two more days.
9: What about the picture? Have you had a chance to look around?
10: No, she's been with me every minute.
9: Yeah.
10: Mr. Kent, why can't we have the police question? Uh-uh. Or force her to tell us where he is.
9: No, no, you can't force her, Laura. Anyway, that would be a tip-off to Donnelly. This is the best way, believe me. Just don't get panicky. Something's bound to break.
10: Mr. Kent, I found a picture and two letters from Tony buried under some clothes in one of her bureau drawers.
9: Good girl. Where are the letters from?
10: Mauganuck, Pennsylvania.
9: Where?
10: Mauganuck. M-A-U-G-A-N-U-C-K. Mauganuck, Pennsylvania.
9: Oh, yeah, I know. It's a coal mining town near Scranton.
10: Shall I bring them right over?
9: No. Where are you now?
10: In the drugstore on the corner.
9: You've got to verify the location if you can. He may have mailed the letters from another town.
10: But, Mr. Kent, today's Saturday. It's our last day.
9: I know. Stay where you are. I'll come over.
10: No, I can't do that. She only went out for a few minutes to pay her electric light bill. Either I've got to pull out altogether or go back to the room.
9: I'll tell you what you do. Borrow an envelope from the druggist. Put the letters and the picture in it. Seal it. Write my name on it and leave it there for me. I'll pick it up.
10: All right. But then what?
9: Talk to her when she gets back. Somehow mention Pennsylvania, the coal mines, you know. You might even tell her you've got a friend in Mauganuck. She's bound to react. Maybe even tell you that's where Donnelly is.
10: Oh, I hope you're right.
9: I can't be very far wrong. You better go now.
10: Okay.
11: Chicky.
8: Hiya, Doc. A box of Kleenex, an orange stick, and a pint of rubbing alcohol.
11: All right. Where you been keeping yourself these days, Chicky? I see your girlfriend a lot, but I don't see much of you. That was rubbing alcohol, right?
8: Yeah, a pint. What girlfriend?
11: Oh, one's living with you. Dark haired, kind of nice looking. Comes in almost every day to use the pay telephone.
8: Oh, yeah?
11: Yeah, matter of fact, she was in just a few minutes ago. Left an envelope for some fella to pick up.
8: She did?
11: Yeah, this one.
8: Let's see it, Doc.
11: Sure.
8: Clark Kent. Oh, yeah, I know this guy. Only she shouldn't have left it here for him. He's coming by the house. I'll take it with me.
11: Well, suits me.
8: You finish wrapping that package, Doc. I gotta make a phone call.
11: Okay.
8: Boy, that dirty, no good sneak. Bobo, this is Chicky.
12: Hiya, baby.
8: I need you in a hurry, Bobo.
12: What's up?
8: Tell you when I see you. Pick me up at the corner of Green and Havemeyer and make it fast. Oh, back so soon? Yeah, I'm back. Come on in, Bobo. You remember Bobo. He's the one pasted that guy you were with the night we met.
13: Oh, of course. It's nice to see you again.
14: Skip the glad hand, sister. Lock the door, Chicky.
8: Yeah.
13: What's the matter? Is something wrong?
14: Not with us, sister. How about you?
13: Chicky, what's he talking about?
8: Get off it. Who are you stooling for, you little rat?
13: I don't know what you mean.
14: Maybe this will help you.
8: Where'd you get these letters and this picture? As if I didn't.
13: I never saw them before.
14: That's for lying.
8: You got them out of that drawer.
13: No, I didn't.
8: Are you stooling for the cops? Come on, answer me.
13: Stop it. Stop.
8: Answer me or I'll pull out every hair on your head.
13: No.
8: No what?
13: Please.
14: She passed out.
8: Get some water.
14: Hey, look, what are you wasting time with her for? Let's load her in the car and take her for a one-way ride.
8: I gotta find out who she's stooling for.
14: The cops. Who do you think? It don't make no difference. You got the letters and the picture.
8: Yeah, but I don't know how much she already told them.
14: Who cares? That kid gets burned up in the big house tonight. By tomorrow, Tony is clear. What we gotta do?
8: Get the water, Bobo.
14: Okay, if that's the way you want it. There you are.
8: Toss it in her face.
14: Right.
8: Lift her up and put her in a chair.
13: Yeah. Where am I? What happened?
8: Quit stalling. You're right where you were, and you're gonna stay here till you sing. Who's Clark Kent?
13: I don't know.
8: All of a sudden, you don't know nothing, do you?
13: Oh, please.
8: You knew enough to duck into the drugstore every day and call the cops, didn't you?
13: Please, I can't stand it.
8: Then talk.
13: I don't know anything.
14: Let me work on it, Chicky.
8: Nah, she'll just black out again. Like I said before, with the right pitch. Where can we do it?
14: I know a place.
8: Okay, we'll fix her, then we'll blow until tomorrow. Get a coat out of the closet. Come on now, up on your feet. Up.
13: What are you going to do?
8: Throw it over her shoulders. I'll go down first and get the car door open. You follow her and keep your gun in her back.
13: Where are you taking me?
8: Out for a little fresh air, sweetheart.
9: You say the dark? dark-haired girl left the envelope for me, and then the blonde girl picked it up?
1: Yeah, yeah, that's right, mister. Chicky, she's the blonde, said you were coming by the house. There was no sense in leaving it here.
9: I see. How long ago was this?
1: Oh, I'd say 15, 20 minutes ago.
9: Thanks a lot.
1: Say, are you the Clark Kent writes for the Daily Planet?
9: Yes, that's right.
1: Well, what do you know? You know, I'd like to ask you something, Mr. Kent.
9: I'm sorry, but I haven't time now. Some other time, maybe.
1: Oh, okay. Well, drop by again.
9: Yeah, sure thing. All right, looks like the lid's blown off this thing, and just when we were... Great Scott!
4: Ducking into an alley, Clark Kent looks on in tense amazement as he watches Laura forced into the back of a dark green sedan, obviously at gunpoint. His first instinct is to go to her rescue, but he restrains himself.
9: Can't start any trouble on the street. It would mean police cars, reporters, a front page story, and a tip off to Donnelly. I'll have to follow them wherever they go as Superman.
4: Almost before the sedan has pulled away from the curb, Kent has made the transformation from the conservative business suit of a newspaper crime reporter to the brilliant red and blue costume of Superman. Leaping high into the air, the only human being on Earth who numbers among his other amazing powers, the power of flight, follows the dark green sedan as it turns a corner and heads for the outskirts of the city. 20 minutes later, in the darkening dusk of early evening, the car pulls into a narrow side road and comes to a stop.
14: Okay, this is it.
8: Get out.
13: No, no, please, don't kill me. I'll tell you everything.
8: It's too late now. Get out.
13: Please.
14: Come on, sister.
13: No.
14: Out you go.
13: Stop it.
14: You stay in the car, Chicky.
8: Right, but make it fast.
13: Let go
14: of my arms. Let go, I said. All right, sister, say your prayers.
9: I'd advise you to say yours first.
14: Say, what is this? Where did you come from?
9: Out of the blue. Don't move, Laura.
8: Let him have it, Bobo.
9: Try it again, Bobo.
14: Nothing happens.
9: Watch what happens now.
13: Don't let her get away. She's got the letters in the picture in her hand there.
9: Oh, not so fast, Chicky.
13: Go on me, you big ape.
9: Here's the bag, Laura. Hold on to it.
13: You'll pay for this. You just wait for...
9: Get up to the main road, Laura, and flag the first car that comes along. Tell them to send the police back here in a hurry.
13: Okay.
8: Go on me. You got no right to do this.
9: Let's not discuss right and wrong, Chicky. Just tell me one thing. Where's Tony Donnelly?
8: How should I know?
9: If you don't, who does? And you better tell me before the police get here, because when they do, it'll be too late.
8: I didn't do nothing.
9: Donnelly murdered a man, and you shielded him. You're an accessory. Would you like to spend 10 years behind bars? For what? A cheap punk who turned his mother in to save his own skin? Think it over, Chicky. I can make it easier for you if you play along.
8: Yeah, sure. I can believe that.
9: You can believe it. Well?
8: You know where he is. She saw the letters.
9: Morganuck?
8: I'm not staying anymore.
9: Okay, that's enough.
13: There's a state police barracks 2 miles down the road. The man said he'd notify them.
9: Good girl.
13: Oh, but what's the use of all this now? It's too late.
9: Too late for what?
13: It's almost 6 o'clock. We can't get to Pennsylvania and back in time to save Charlie.
9: We can't, but I can. Oh, your man must have passed a patrol car on the road. Here they come. Here, give me those letters and the picture. Hurry. I don't want to waste time with explanations. You'll have to tell him what happened.
13: Yeah. Do you really think...
9: Don't worry. Pick up the gun her gorilla friend dropped and hold it on Chicky until the police get here. Have you got it?
13: Yes.
9: Okay, they're here. So long, and keep your chin up.
4: Leaping into the now darkened sky, the Man of Steel hobbits for a moment above the narrow side road until he is certain the police are on the scene. Then, turning in midair, he heads north, almost with the speed of light, racing against the grim specter of death. Hours later, in his guise of Clark Kent, he picks up Tony Donnelly's trail at a bar and grill in the coal mining town of Morganuck. But now time is precious. It is 10:30, and Johnny Weber's execution is scheduled for 11. Every minute counts. The trail finally leads to a cheap rooming house at the edge of town. Once more in his true role, Superman knocks at Tony Donnelly's door.
9: Open up, Donnelly. I know you're in there. Open up or I'll come in and get you. All right, if that's the way you want it, here goes. No time for horseplay. And anyway, I want that gun. Probably the one you used to murder Walter Silsby. I'd like to make sure you don't give me any trouble on the trip back to Metropolis. Here's a little sleeping pill. Now to the state prison, but fast.
12: I'm sorry, Superman, but there's nothing I can do about it.
9: But they've got an innocent man in that execution room. This man is the murderer.
12: That may be, but the only one who can stop it now is the governor, and there's no time.
9: But I tell you...
12: They're strapping him into the chair right now. They'll be pulling the switch at 11 sharp. Just 1 minute.
9: There must be a way. There's got to be. Wait a minute. Yes, there is. Here, watch this punk for me. I'll be back.
4: Racing into the prison yard, Superman's sharp eyes penetrate the darkness. In a split second, find what they want, the power lines running from the prison's electric generators. Leaping off the ground, he grips the heavily insulated wires in his hands, rips them apart as though they were cotton thread. There's a shower of sparks and a great hissing and crackling as the severed wires writhe and twist like tortured snakes. And the entire prison is plunged into merciful, life-giving darkness.

0: Well, Laura, Johnny, how does it feel to be married people?
1: It feels wonderful, Mr. Kent. And it never would have happened if not for you.
0: And Superman.
2: Yes, don't forget Superman. You know, I was a little worried that the warden and the governor would be furious about those power lines being ripped apart, but they weren't.
3: It's too bad Superman isn't here so we could thank him personally.
2: Well, Johnny, I'll tell you, he really is here.
1: Is he?
3: Where?
2: Well, shall we say, in spirit.
4: And so ends 1 Minute to Death on The Adventures of Superman, which come to you now each week at this same time over many of these ABC stations. 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
18: 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Before our drama starts, I would like to tell you some news, some very good news. We think it's safe to say that if you would like White King granulated soap, you can probably get it now from your grocer. You know, it has been awfully short, and in many cases, difficult, if not impossible, to obtain. This was because during the war years, we would not let White King quality down. And we just could not make enough of our kind of soap to fill the demand. Then, too, lots of people moved out west from the east. And once they tried White King, they found it different from, and many like it better, than any soap they'd ever used. There still isn't any too much White King, but if you're lucky, you'll find some at your grocer's tomorrow. And know what you'll say, do you? You'll say, I love White King. In the hidden room in the pyramid, Frank Chandler, known in the Far East as Chandu the Magician, has come face to face with the sinister Roxor at last. But before Roxor arrives, Princess Naji joins Chandler. At his insistence, she agrees to hide in the shadows so Roxor will not see her. Chandler has almost led Roxor to the point of disclosing where Robert Regent is when Roxor discovers Naji's presence. Realizing he has been tricked, he snatches up a glass tube filled with a deadly gas, smashes it on the floor, and is gone. Meanwhile, the present scene opens in Roxor's rooms in Cairo. Chandu, the magician.
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2: 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Tiny a gears!
0: Hold on! Wait, more is coming.
3: I hear you.
1: I'm not a Khedive commanding entertainment, Selim.
0: Not even a sultan can have more enjoyment than we.
4: Pizza! Pizza!
5: Order! What is going on here? Is this a cafe that you must have music and dancing? Is this the way you behave yourselves when I'm not here? Must you be watched like children? Selim, what do you mean by this?
0: It was an hour of entertainment, nothing more. Go outside and wait, brothers.
5: Fools, weaklings. Take the girl and the musician. See they do not return.
6: Pleasure.
5: I have no enjoyment, as you call it. There is no time for anything but the work.
6: The great Roxor is above these simple things. You need them not. We have but passed the hours until you should return.
5: Very well. For this one time, I shall say no more of it.
6: Hasselchim.
5: Selim, in this great moment, I cannot be too angry. Even with fools. I, Roxor, am all powerful.
6: You have always had great power, Athen. Has more come to you?
5: You shall hear.
7: Chandler, the great Chandler. He's dead.
6: Dead? Is it so?
5: Dead by my own hand. And not alone Chandler. The Princess Nadji as well. I have killed them both.
6: Great is Allah. But the secrets, Roxor. How will you learn the secrets now?
5: I do not need his secrets. We had not meant to kill him until I had learned more. But when Nadji... I saw Nadji there. I knew she had lied to me. No one lies to Roxor.
6: I do not question your wisdom, Athen. But the secret of Robert Regent...
5: Do not concern yourself, Selim. I will get it from him.
6: Yes, master. Is it permitted to ask, how Chandu died?
5: Tonight, I am in a mood to answer your questions. But I have been asking questions of myself. How did Chandler know of that room? And I have the answer. The boy who found his way to that room this afternoon was Regent's son. He must have told Chandler so that when I returned, he was waiting for me.
6: Roxor, again I say, I do not question your wisdom. But if the boy saw you...
5: He saw me working on my great experiment, and he called me by my name.
6: Allah! It is only by Chandu's magic he could have known.
5: I tell you that magic was nothing but tricks!
6: Your father.
5: I left the boy there. I thought he would starve to death before he found the way out.
6: By the beard of the prophet Roxor, thou art as great as Saladin.
5: I could have made use of Chandler and his trickery. I went so far as to offer him a place with me.
6: And such an honor does not come to every man.
5: What man would not seize a chance for power?
6: What man could dare to stand against you, master?
5: Almost I had told him where Regent is. But it is over now. When the regent's wife goes to find why her brother has not returned from the pyramid, in one breath, she will lie dead beside him.
6: You have spoken, master. And many years from now, some Ferengi will find a way to that place of burial. He will die, and men will say it was an ancient curse.
5: I chose well when I chose you for my work, Selim. That is very amusing.
6: You are, Sandy. Nadji's people, too, will search for her. By Allah, the world will be yours indeed.
5: To hold in my hand like an apple. But I have wasted time enough. You have a report for me, Selim? Or did the dancing girl drive it out of your head?
6: No, master, no. I have word of Abdallah the Bedouin.
5: So?
6: I have been told he loves Regent's beautiful daughter.
5: What is this? The son of a desert chief? The man who is to bring his people to my feet?
6: I tell you only what is told to me, master.
5: A Bedouin, a fighting man as merciless as I myself. Must be a lie. Abdallah swept away by the emotion of fools. I will not... Who is that?
0: Who comes?
1: One who waits.
0: Enter.
6: Who is it you have brought?
5: Oh, he is here.
3: By all means, bring him in.
8: Take your hands off me, you big lug.
3: Tell him he is the son of Robert Regent. Oh. Let him go, Hassan. Wait outside.
9: Aye, boy. Oh.
8: So it's you again. By golly, ever since we saw you in the crystal ball,
5: oh, you saw me in a crystal ball. The sorcery of Chandu, I suppose.
8: It sure was. We heard everything you said to the princess.
5: And what was that?
8: Look, what is this? I was just out in the hotel garden minding my own business, and those two guys grabbed me. What do you want?
5: Perhaps it is something you can tell me.
8: Or perhaps... I can't tell you anything. And I wouldn't if I could.
5: No?
8: No. So tell your little private Gestapo to let me out of here.
5: When I have finished with you, you may go. But that will be when you have learned.
8: Learned what, as if I cared?
5: You shall see what it means to oppose Roxor. Selim.
6: Aye.
8: Sure. Tell me a lot of things so I can go home and tell my uncle.
5: Ah, yes. Your uncle, Chandler. Chandu, the magician.
8: You bet. You'll never beat him. He's too smart for you.
5: Sit down, my young friend.
8: No, thanks.
5: As you will. When I have finished with you, you will be taken to the street and released. But your uncle you will not see again.
8: No, no. Hey, what do you mean?
5: I mean, you impertinent young puppy, your uncle is dead.
8: Oh, he is not. You're just saying that to make me talk.
5: Oh, you think so?
8: You're trying to find out a lot of stuff about him. Well, I won't tell you anything. I don't believe you.
5: Do you know where he went with the Princess Nachi?
8: Well, I know where he went, but the princess wasn't with him.
5: To the pyramid?
8: Okay. You knew that anyway if you went back to get your thing.
5: And Nachi was not with him.
8: No, she was... Say, is that where she went?
5: You are beginning to believe me. Perhaps you heard the plan that Nachi was to hide. And this...
8: She was not. My uncle wouldn't let her go with him.
5: Still, I tell you, we are both there now, lying on the cold stone near the sarcophagus. Dead.
8: You mean you killed them? Oh, I don't believe it.
5: You shall believe me. Listen, you young fool. You saw the chemicals in that room.
8: Why, sure we saw them.
5: In one tube was the new gas I have perfected. To kill 1,000 people in one breath. And I opened the tube in Chandler's face. So, you are ready to believe.
8: Why, you're not even human. You...
5: What is that sound? Selim, what is it?
8: I know what it is. You'll see.
5: Tell me at once. Tell me.
9: Let him go, Roxor. Let him go.
5: Chandler's voice. The voice of the dead.
9: Roxor, I tell you, let him go.
8: Okay, Roxor, you heard him. Tell that guy outside to get out of the way.
5: No, but for 1,000 Chandlers, dead or alive, he shall not leave this room until I have broken him.
8: Oh, no? Well, look behind you. Turn around and look. Oh, gosh, Uncle Frank, I hope it's really you.
9: Why not? Come on, Bob. Let's get out of here.

Monday night, Chandu continues. And you will want to join Dorothy Regent, Betty and Bob in their thrills and adventures. So you'll be with us again Monday evening at this same time, won't you? Probably tomorrow you'll be marketing. And maybe on Monday there'll be washing you'll have to do. Look, here's a suggestion. Get a couple of packages of White King soap tomorrow. Get the giant size package if you can, and will you be proud of your washing? The white things so very white. The colored things so safely guarded. The washing time shortened so considerably. The effort reduced so that you're hardly tired and your hands feeling so good. Because White King is gentle not only to clothes, but to hands as well. The only thing it could possibly be hard on